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1: Hello! 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We'll get to your phone calls here in just a couple of minutes. If you're on hold, please hang patiently. If you want to join the show, our talk and text line is 310-840-4910. The two big topics so far, game three last night of the NBA Finals, the Spurs getting on the board and beating the Knicks 115-111. I still think the Knicks win this series in six. I'm very confident they win tomorrow. The Knicks are not dropping both games at home after they won both games on the road. It ain't happening. So your thoughts on the series, your thoughts on the officiating last night. And I'm not saying it's the reason the Knicks lost, but it played a factor, 24-8 in terms of the free throws in the second half. So you want to weigh in on that stuff, 310-840-4910. And then just last segment, Brad and I talking about the update on the Brendan Sorsby scandal situation, whatever you may have it as of this moment.
2: Saga.
1: Saga. Granted an injunction yesterday from a Texas court. He's cleared to play despite just being banned by the NCAA a few months ago from gambling on games that he was involved in. So we've got some callers already that are piling up on the Brendan Sorsby stuff. We'll get to again at 310-840-4910. You can call and you can text. All right, Brad. But first, we played 82-0 yesterday. Can you go 82-0 NBA style, where it's a very viral game right now, 82-0.com. You get a team, you get a decade, and then you have to try to fill out a starting five that gets you to 82-0. Now, I thought I put together a Hall of Fame squad with Shaq, Dr. J.
2: But did you? But did you?
1: I thought
2: but
1: I did. Shaq, Dr. J, Jason Kidd. I believe I also had... Did I have Vince Carter? No, I took Jason Kidd over him. I had Shaq, Dr. J, Jason Kidd.
2: And a bunch of losers.
1: I had Kevin Durant, and I had World Be Free. Yeah. That got me 60 wins. Yeah. And your lineup,
2: that's right,
1: which had Steph Curry, Donovan Mitchell, I forget, Bob Pettit, a couple of others, got you 68 wins. So,
2: yeah, because I'm a genius.
1: Today, you and I are going to work as a team. And we're going to play the NFL version, 20-0. We've got to build an offense and defense on an NFL squad that would be good enough to be 20-0 and do what the New England Patriots in 2007 couldn't do. So let's get video producer Monty, Michael Montgomery here. Let's see if we can get this on the screen. Let's get producer Brandon Combs involved as well to help out. And let's play this thing, Brad. Monty, start us off here.
2: Spin the wheel, Monty. No whammies.
1: All right. So we got the Green Bay Packers. Yeah, we got the Green Bay Packers from 2016 to 2020. Now, Combs, you've played, I think, every sports version of this game so far.
3: Yeah.
1: Do we pick an offensive player first or defense, or we have to pick both?
3: So it's your first six rounds will be all offensive. Your last seven rounds will be all defensive, or your last six rounds, I should say, will be all defensive. So this is going to be an offensive player. I cannot see the screen. So Monty, we're going to need you on the mic, buddy.
2: I got it. I'll read it right now. So your quarterback options, obviously Aaron Rodgers that season, nearly threw 50 touchdowns and close to 4,300 yards.
3: That's an easy one.
2: And the other choice here is Devontae Adams. That was his main money man that season. Nearly 120 grabs, over 1,300 yards. He had 18 touchdowns that season. I mean, Jordan Nelson was awesome, too. with 97, 1,257, and 14. My vote, boys, A-A-Ron, Aaron Rodgers. 48 and 5, touchdown interception split. You can't pass that up.
4: I agree. I mean, I think Rodgers is, I mean, you can make a good case. He's the fifth, sixth best quarterback of all time. So, unless we're getting Brady.
3: Wow.
4: I mean, am I wrong?
3: Yeah, I think he's top three all time. I think top five or six is sliding.
4: A little bit.
2: The ayahuasca is on me, gentlemen, just so you know.
3: I hate Aaron Rodgers as a Bears fan, but I think he's the top three quarterback all time. Easy.
4: All right. I think that makes it easy then. Let's go with Rodgers as our quarterback.
2: Next up.
4: Bang.
2: Spin it.
3: Oh, another easy one.
4: Colts from 99 to 2005.
3: Yeah. This is probably wide receiver, right?
4: Yeah. Who are we looking at here, Brad? Can you clearly make these names out?
2: Oh, this is a no-brainer, gentlemen. An absolute layup. The legend himself, Marvin Harrison Sr.
3: Yeah.
2: That season, 145 grabs, over 1,700 yards, double-digit scores as well. I mean, that is clear as day. Brandon Stokely, who's a friend of mine, I love you, but you went over 1,000 yards that season, but you pale in comparison to the great Marvin Harrison.
3: Reggie Wayne was also on that roster too, but I would say Marvin Harrison is the one.
4: Yeah, I mean, the era matters here because, again, basically from what we've discerned, these games, this one, 20-0.com, it's the era matters. So it's the stats they put up during this era is the player that we're putting on the team. So, yeah, I would tend to agree here. And if you're watching, by the way, live on Twitter, YouTube, or Twitch, you can watch us play this game. I would say Marvin Harrison.
3: Do you want him as your starting wide receiver? Or do you want him at one of the flex positions just in case you get a better option at wide receiver?
2: We'll figure out flex later because it gives us options.
3: Okay.
4: Yeah, I was going to say, can you switch positions like you can in the NBA one?
3: Nope.
4: Oh, you can't?
3: No.
4: All right, so we have to lock this in. I think Marvin Harrison should be locked in a receiver either way.
3: I agree.
4: Okay.
2: Spin it.
4: So we got Aaron Rodgers, Marvin Harrison, Chiefs from 2011 to 2015.
3: So no. Well, we already have a quarterback, so we don't need Mahomes anyway.
2: Gentlemen.
3: Is Kelce on here? Like, what were Kelce's numbers?
2: Yeah, that was not the greatest year for Kelce. I mean, I got a vote here immediately. Of where I'm going to go, and it's a position we have to fill. Yep, that's right.
3: Jamal Charles.
2: Yeah. That season was a killer season. He was a fantasy beast. He had, a dozen touchdowns, caught a bleep ton of balls that year, over 1,200 rushing yards as well. He was a do-it-all back, and he was so damn explosive. Jamal Charles, my vote and final answer.
3: Well, yeah, these are the, I mean, this is the average for the era, though. This isn't just one season. It's the average for that run of seasons from 2010 to 2015. But I still say, I mean, Jamal Charles was a beast throughout most of those seasons between 2011 and 2015.
4: Here's my question. You can change the team once and you can change the era once for the NBA, 82-0.com. Mm-hmm. Can you do that in this game?
3: You can. Once on defense, but it respins both. So you get one respin on offense, one respin on defense.
4: All right. I mean, I think we
2: bank it, Pat, because tight end, I think, is going to be tough to fill.
3: Yeah, and I would vote that you put Jamal Charles at flex. Because I think there's going to be other running backs that are there that could be your starting running back.
2: Dude, the flex, doesn't a running back, wide receiver, tight end qualify there?
3: Yes, but the algorithm will read them as a backup. And your starter will have more weight.
2: Oh, well, yeah, that's an interesting twist. Okay, you could sell me on a flex. Pat, you're the tiebreaker here. I'm still running back. Brando says flex. What do we do with Jamal Charles?
4: Oh man! So they're saying that if we put Jamal Charles as our backup, it just depends.
3: It still weights it in. Like, his numbers still weigh in, but your starting running back will have more weight when you go to do the 20.
4: Okay, so if we put him as the flex, then we're basically betting on getting a better running back than Jamaal Charles.
3: Correct.
2: Correct. Yeah, correct.
4: I say put him as the flex.
2: Yeah, gamble. Roll the dice. Clack it a clack. Let's go.
4: All right.
2: Let's spin it.
4: Niners from 99 to 2005.
2: Ooh. Ooh.
4: What are the top names we're looking at here?
3: I'm blind. Who's their tight ends?
2: Finding Illini, great. And Brandon Lloyd, Terrell Owens. He had a couple of monster seasons at this juncture in his career. The tight ends. We might have to re-spend, gentlemen. Who is a running back? Charlie Garner? Garrison?
3: I kind of like T.O. Yeah. I mean, T.O. as your second flex?
2: We already have Marvin Harrison, a wide receiver.
3: Yeah, but he would be your second flex.
2: Oh, there's two flexes?
3: Correct.
4: Yeah, these were like, prime.
2: Terrell Owens.
4: This is prime T.O. We got to have T.O.
2: Yeah, have to go T.O.
3: I agree.
2: I have to go T.O. Get your popcorn ready.
4: All right, T.O.'s the second flex.
3: Dallas, 99.
4: Oh, there you go. Cowboys, 99 to 2005.
3: Who's that? I mean, running back.
2: There's some not great running backs in that era.
3: No.
2: What about tight end? What about Jason Witten? Jason Witten, that's a rock solid tight end, gentlemen. Hall of Fame caliber tight end.
3: I agree.
2: Played at the peak of his career.
3: Either that or you respin. I mean, his average was 87 catches, 980 yards, and 6 touchdowns in that era for Jason Witten.
2: It was damn good.
3: Yeah.
2: He was consistent.
4: So we need a tight end and a running back. So it's either we use the respin here or we use it for the last one.
3: Yeah, you also have Emmitt Smith.
2: I go tight end. That's my vote.
3: We have Emmitt Smith.
2: Yeah, this seems like that's toward the end of Emmitt's.
3: Yeah, but he was averaging 1,300 yards a season with 11 touchdowns.
2: Dude, I think we can do better at running back. I really do.
3: All right. Do we re-spin then? Or do you go with Jason Witten?
4: Wait, so hold on.
2: I go Jason Witten at tight end. And then we're going to gamble on the running back position next. That's my vote.
3: Man, I'm torn. I almost feel like maybe we just re-spin here.
2: Oh, don't be cowards.
4: All right, Brad is very vindictive. Brad's very vindictive on Witten. So we'll grab Jason Witten.
3: Convicted, not vindictive. Convicted?
4: He's right. Yeah, that's right.
3: All right.
4: You're right. Convicted.
2: Yeah. I'm not convicted of anything. I'm convinced. Did you guys graduate
4: We'll find out if he's vindicated in a short order.
2: Yeah, there you go. Yeah. All right. Spell it next.
4: All right. Let's grab Jason Witten.
2: Damn wheel. Let's go. Jason Witten. Select. Let's come on.
4: So here's our running back, 2006 to 2010, Arizona Cardinals.
3: Is that also Emmitt Smith?
2: That's Edge and James.
3: I
2: think Emmitt might have been in the conversation.
3: Respin.
2: I respin.
3: Yeah,
2: we got to respin.
3: Yeah, we do have the one respin.
4: It was Barry Sanders.
3: Jets
4: from 99 to 2005.
2: Curtis Martin. Yeah.
4: All right.
2: Yeah. Those are rock solid right. Jets years.
4: Solid choice. It's a solid choice. We could have got better. We'll take Curtis Martin.
3: Yeah. No, we can do. We have
4: We're
3: to.
4: On the defense now, right?
3: Yep. Oh, Baltimore 99.
4: This is easy.
3: Let's go linebacker. Ray Lewis.
2: Oh, gods. Yeah, Ray
3: you
2: Lewis.
3: You also have Terrell Suggs. But, yeah.
2: Or Scott, too, Ray on that team.
3: Ray Lewis, for sure.
2: It's got to be Ray Lewis, right?
3: Yeah.
2: Automatic. Layup.
4: I mean, he was murdering people in that era.
3: Also, Ed Reed.
2: Yeah.
3: We do have safety with Ed Reed, guys. Safety with
2: true.
3: Ed Reed. Nine interceptions
2: a
3: season.
2: I'll let you guys decide.
3: That's a tough one.
2: That's the thing about safety. That is a tough one because safety to have just epically good numbers is probably going to be tough to come by. So,
3: I'd probably go Ed Reed. Yeah.
4: Okay. All right. Ed Reed, safety.
3: Yeah. Now, defense, just so you guys know, defense only has one flex. There's only one flex on defense, not two.
2: That's good now.
4: Chiefs 2006 to 2010.
3: Oof.
2: Ugh.
4: Who are we looking at here?
3: Jared Allen? Did they have... Yeah, Jared Allen was on the Chiefs in that time frame. 15 and a half sacks was his average.
2: Oh, that's tremendous. That'd probably be my vote. That's probably going to be your best option, in my opinion.
3: I mean, it's not a terrible option. That's for sure. Coming off the edge.
2: No.
3: I'd put Jared him at Allen flex, it gets my to be vote. Honest with you.
2: Okay. Yeah, do that.
3: Yeah.
2: Pat's game. Pat's getting bets right now anyway.
4: Well, what I'm doing is, no, I'm pulling up our show on YouTube on my phone so that I can actually see the screen because I can't see Jack.
3: That's a good
4: right
3: call.
4: Now on just our
2: more squat. Okay.
4: Yeah.
2: That's a good call. All right. So you're down with Jared Allen in the flex?
4: Yeah, I'm good with Jared Allen.
3: I like
2: it. Okay, let's do it. Next. Spin it. 85 Bears.
4: Yeah, it's from 2021 to 2025. Right away, I would say Sauce Gardner.
3: Yeah.
4: Back-to-back first-team All-Pro. I mean, I don't know if there's anybody better than him.
2: I can't think of another single jet that would be remotely close.
3: It's either that or
4: either
3: respin.
4: Him, Quinnen Williams, or C.J. Mosley, but I would say Sauce Gardner. You said respin, Combs? He was back-to-back first-team All-Pro his first 2 years.
3: I said Sauce Gardner or respin. That's what I said.
4: Oh.
2: No, I think Sauce is the play here. Yeah. You got to bank that respin.
3: I like
2: that.
3: So
2: we don't get screwed.
3: Sauce has no numbers in that era? Really? What's his numbers?
4: Wait, what?
3: Two picks in that time frame.
4: No one threw to him. I mean, is that what it's weighted on? Are they just weighing the interceptions? Or are they weighing like how good the player was?
3: 20 passes defended per year. Yeah, no, I would go with it. He's still a shutdown defender. Yeah, I'd go with Sauce.
4: Do we know for sure whether or not this game has it baked into the algorithm like they're all pro honors? Or is it just these stats that they're showing?
2: Yeah, is it just a herd?
3: I mean, I'd have to look that up.
2: Guys, let's find out. This is the experiment. Take Sauce Gardner, and I think we'll get our answer.
4: All right.
2: Live and learn. All right, next. 85 Bears.
4: Browns.
2: Oh, gosh.
4: 2006 to 2010.
3: We get the Jets and the Browns on defense.
2: They were on the field.
4: To be fair, those are their two strengths, if they even have one over the last 15 years.
3: Can we respin?
2: Do we have a linebacker or anybody that accumulated tackles in that era? I mean, T.J. Ward.
3: Who were their edge rushers?
2: Good God.
3: I don't even know.
2: Fujita was on that team. I have no... I mean, maybe here's the respin, guys.
3: Yeah. Yeah,
4: I say respin.
3: Yeah.
2: Yeah, respin it. Let's
3: respin
2: go.
3: Respin it, Monty.
2: Green Bay, 89 and 98.
3: Oh.
2: Yeah.
3: Reggie White. Yeah.
2: Oh, my gosh, yes.
3: Yeah, without question, that's Reggie White.
2: Reggie White.
3: All day.
4: All right, that's an easy one.
2: Done.
4: All right, we need two more defensive players, right?
3: Yep.
2: Tampa 16 to 20.
4: We got a Super Bowl Bucks team. 2016
2: to 2020. And Dominique Sue?
3: Yeah, did they have Sue at that time? Yeah, they did.
4: Yep, defensive tackle.
2: Yeah, Vita Vey was on that team as well.
3: Yeah. They had some good linebackers, too.
2: Yeah, we got several options here.
4: Yeah, those half those guys are still on the team. That's why they're terrible now.
3: Yeah.
2: Vita Vea is still decent when he's healthy.
4: Yes, Vita Vea is. I was more so talking about the linebackers in the secondary.
3: I would say probably.
2: What do we need?
3: I mean, you got Devin White too. You got Jason Pierre-Paul that was on that team.
4: We need a linebacker and a pass rusher.
3: Linebacker and a defensive tackle.
4: Defensive tackle.
3: Yeah. So
4: I think.
2: What about Sue?
3: Yeah, I guess Ndamukong Suh is probably the play then.
2: It's probably Sue.
3: Yeah. Yep.
2: Yeah. Let's go Sue. All right. Last one.
3: Colts.
2: Yeah, why do we keep getting the Colts?
3: From 2016 to 2020. Shaq Barrett? No, he was Tampa Bay. Just kidding. I looked at the wrong screen.
4: Yeah, I was going to say, you're behind. That's the problem. Our, you know, when I watch our show on my phone, it's like 30 seconds behind.
2: Oh, Morrison was a leading tackler, I think, on that team, right? At linebacker?
3: Yeah.
4: Anthony Walker was.
2: We don't have
4: a
2: spin anymore, right?
3: Yeah.
4: No, we have to take a linebacker.
3: Anthony Walker, so it's either Antonio Morrison.
4: Anthony Walker or Antonio Morrison.
3: Yeah, I'd say Anthony Walker, probably.
2: Yeah, Anthony Walker had slight edge, give him that vote.
4: More sacks, more tackles for loss, an interception, forced fumble. It's got to be. All right, before we lock in Anthony Walker, do we remember who we had on offense?
2: Studs.
3: Yeah.
2: That's what we had on offense. Aaron Rodgers.
4: Monty, lock it in. Let's see what record we got, and we can go back and break it down if needed.
3: Yeah, it'll show us afterwards. What was our record?
4: Where'd we go?
2: Drop. Where's the record?
3: I can't see it.
4: I can't see anything.
5: It's 73.
2: I don't see
5: 17-3.
3: 17-3.
5: Yeah. A-minus, 98 offensive grade, 94 defensive grade. Aaron Rodgers, Curtis That's Martin, right. Marvin Harrison, Jason Witten, Jamal Charles, T.O. on offense.
2: Yeah. That's right, gentlemen. That's teamwork.
3: Mm.
2: 17-3. That's pretty damn good.
3: I like it. I like it. I mean, considering some of our defensive options, I think 17-3 is pretty damn good. Our offense is going to be killer.
4: There's been 2.6 million submissions, and all-time our squad ranks 679,000.
2: We're at a pretty good percentile.
4: That's
2: kudos,
4: that's
2: gentlemen.
4: Garbage. Garbage. That should be 19-1.
2: What are you talking about? It's garbage. We're 17-3. Oh, it's garbage.
3: He's a Knicks fan. Some of the greatest he's just got of crying in his blood.
2: He really is.
4: I'm sick of these games algorithms. How do you get better on offense? You got Aaron Rodgers, Marvin Harrison, T.O., Jamal Charles. Got Reggie,
2: I think it's our defense.
4: Ed Reed on defense.
3: We got a 99.
4: I know. Yeah. So where are those three losses go? Who are we playing? Are we playing the 2007 Patriots and the 73 Dolphins? Those are the two of the three losses? All right, we got to break. I'm getting pissed about everything. 310-840-4910. We will get back to your phone calls and your texts when we return. That's a promise on the Brendan Sorsby stuff. We'll also do our three-point stance on the Kansas City Chiefs next in our teams that we're profiling here this offseason. He's Brad Evans. I'm Pat Boyle. 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
1: All right, welcome back to BetMGM Tonight here on Westwood One Sports. He's Brett Evans. I'm Pat Boyle. Phone number to join the show is 310-840-4910. Let's get you a scoreboard update here because not even 5 minutes have gone by in Game 4 of the Stanley Cup Final with the Vegas Golden Knights leading the Carolina Hurricanes 2-1. This series just continues to deliver. We've got two goals on the board, and both of them from Carolina. Logan Stankoven with his 11th goal of the postseason just a minute and 6 seconds into the game. And then just moments ago, Jackson Blake, his 6th goal of the playoffs. And the Hurricanes are already up 2-0 on Vegas. And by the way, it is Brandon Bussy in goal for Carolina. Look, there's just no right way to pronounce that name. Brandon Bussy is in the game for Carolina. And it's not Freddie Anderson, so it's the first career playoff start for Bussy, and Carolina leads it 2-0. Talk about giving them some cushion for the cushion. Yeah, I mean, look, that's a tough last name to have. I'm sorry. There's no other way around it.
2: Yeah, a lot of picking on the playground, I think, Pat, with that last name.
1: Yeah, okay. Brett, we can get to our Chiefs 3-point stance. We've also got some callers on the Brendan Sorsby saga. So I'll go dealer's choice here for you. You want to get to some phone calls?
2: Yeah, let's get to the callers. They've been waiting patiently.
1: 310-840-4910 is the number to join. You can call, you can text. We talked about Brendan Sorsby. Granted an injunction yesterday by a Texas court after the NCAA banned him for his gambling scandal, betting on games that he was involved in. And now he's going to be eligible to play this year. We've got a court date set for the NCAA appeal. It's not till February. So as it stands, Brendan Sorsby, after serving a 2-game suspension, will be eligible to play this year for Texas Tech. Let's get to Chance, who's in Alabama, next up on line one on BetMGM Tonight. Chance, go ahead.
3: Hey, during these NBA finals, anytime y'all talk football, which is my go-to, I try and get a call in. So I appreciate you taking it. I love college football, man. My favorite thing to watch on TV next to the Buffalo Bills. And this kid, and the Texas Tech is a joke. The NCAA is more of a joke for allowing this to happen. He spent over $90,000, 40 bets on his own team. And not to mention, it's just illegal to gamble in Texas. I mean, Calvin Ridley did this in the NFL, right? He got a year suspension. If the Texas Tech changes its mind, and they do decide to suspend him, and he goes to the supplemental draft, he should be suspended in the NFL for a year. He should not escape punishment on this. And that judge, whoever ruled on this, he must be a huge Texas Tech fan, because what a joke. And the NCAA has never been in more need of a commissioner. And I say, bring on the GOAT, Nick Saban.
1: Ooh. Chance, appreciate the call, Brad. I'll let you attack Chance's thoughts first here. What do you think? Nick Saban as commissioner, and also maybe suspend him in the NFL if he escapes punishment altogether here in college.
2: Yeah, I don't think the suspension of the NFL, really has any staying power whatsoever. If he bids adieu to the college game, which he needs to, enters the supplemental draft, it's like a clean slate. Now, if he gets caught again, betting on an NFL game, he'll suffer the punishments tied to that league as a result. But I love the Saban call. That would be a tremendous hire. A man that obviously knows and loves the college football game inside and out. Really a stoic figure who, was rather salty in a lot of press conferences over the years. I think would do a bang-up job, an amazing job, as kind of the head honcho of the NCAA, which indeed is spineless. So excellent call by Chance. Agree with him mostly on what he was selling, except the fact that Sorsby should face punishment in the NFL. I don't think that really stands any ground.
1: I agree. Not that I don't think it should happen. It's just because again, you want there to be just punishment. But if the NCAA has to and they failed, why is it? I don't think it's necessarily should be on the NFL's shoulders. As much as, again, I want just punishment to be had. If he escapes, we're using the word, if he gets off scot-free, basically, if you will, other than these two games, it's not. I don't think the NFL is going to then say, hey, we'll do what the NCAA should have done. No, it's not going to happen. 310-840-4910. Let's get to Paul in Rhode Island. I can't imagine what Paul in Rhode Island has to say about this, about Brendan Sorensen. Paul, what's up, man? How you doing?
4: I know you're laughing already, but these college kids, they're born in a dorm. They're gambling. They're gambling. No doubt. No doubt they're gambling. But I just like to say that these apps are everywhere, and these kids are so bored, and they just gamble. It started for fun. Well, this kid did not start for fun. He lost. He got chocolate chips in his drawers, and he lost most of all his money. But I'm going to tell you right now, the problem with gambling in college is that's why they don't have it in Boston, because you can easily fix gambling.

0: You cannot do that.
1: Paul, we appreciate the call. You had a good call going, Paul, until you just said that at the end. You don't have a problem with a college athlete. Let's forget for just a second how much Brendan Sorsby's making in NIL, whether he's making millions of dollars before he even goes to the NFL. Let's forget about that, what he's getting paid. Let's just focus on the fact that he is a college athlete, let alone the most important position, a college quarterback. And he's wagering, he's gambling, he's betting on games that his team is involved in. That is the integrity of the sport that is being tarnished by the quarterback of his own team wagering on the games they're involved in. That is a fundamental issue. Everybody should have a problem with that. I mean, again, Brad, I can't believe that.
2: That's rather dumbfounding. Yeah, he just went off the rails with that one. A lot of contradictions as a result. We're totally supportive. I think he was, riding the right rail. Then all of a sudden, it buckled and threw him off. That was a little bit crazy, to be honest with you. Yeah, look, he was a backup quarterback at Indiana. Let's say hypothetically, when he was betting on games, whether they were for or against Indiana, whether it was the over-under, it honestly does not matter. Let's say he gets inserted. There was an injury to the starting quarterback, and he being the backup gets inserted into the game, and he's got action riding on it. So he has direct outcome ability as a result. Get the hell out of here. That cannot be allowed. Rules are in place. For a reason, you need to stand on a higher moral ground.
1: Yeah, I mean, again, it's just, these kids are bored out of their minds. So yeah, they're gambling. I don't know. Maybe go to class. I don't know. Yeah. Maybe do what we did in college. Like just drink alcohol, smoke a little weed.
2: Hang out with chicks.
1: I mean, I remember when I was, and I played Division III baseball, but even then, you had to sign a contract with the NCAA that you will not partake in any kind of sports wagering. Like, we weren't even supposed to, Brad, it's technically illegal in the NCAA to have, like, March Madness pools, March Madness bracket pools.
2: Ask
1: if you're in college,
2: Rick
1: if you're
2: Neuheisel.
1: A college athlete.
2: Remember Neuheisel? He was a head coach?
1: I don't.
2: And he filled out a tournament
1: Neuheisel,
2: bracket.
1: Yes.
2: Yeah, and Rick got fired for that back in the day. I love Rick. I've done a lot of radio with Rick over the years. He got canned because he participated in something that really shouldn't disturb anybody in the country because millions of people do it every single season. He filled out an NCAA tournament bracket in the game of basketball, submitted a pool as a head coach when he was at UCLA or Washington, one of those two schools, and he got fired as a result.
1: Yeah,
2: that happened.
1: And again, I remember getting a lecture. This was before sports betting was even legalized in the U.S. or even in certain states. And I remember getting a lecture from a member of the NCAA or whoever they brought in to talk to us about, like, you're a college athlete. You cannot do this. Like, you guys can't, these March Madness pools, you guys want to do them for fun? That's great. You guys cannot legally put money on other college athletics, no matter what the sport, no matter what it is. Now, flash forward 8-9 years, and now sports betting is legal in certain states. You've got prediction markets that are technically legal throughout the U.S. that are federally unregulated. And again, Brendan Sorsby is making money. He is making NIL money. He is the quarterback of a team, backup starter, does not matter, wagering on games that his team is involved in. That is an issue. This should have never been allowed. He should never have been granted an injunction by a court. That is why this is going to be a huge story throughout the rest of the summer whenever we do get an update on it.
2: Yeah, exactly right. I mean, this is going to play out. It's going to get deeper into the weeds. And again, we just hope that Texas Tech, the school, the institution itself, the administrators there, the chancellor of the university, whoever has got power can sway that around. And it's not the mega boosters who, of course, want Sorsby on the field because they want to win football games. That's a motivation for them. But the decision makers of that university need to intervene, step in, and do what's right. Brendan, you had a great career here, but sorry, you committed crimes, you did wrongdoings. You are not allowed to put on a uniform ever again here in the city of Lubbock for Texas Tech University and save your hide. Save.

0: your ass as a result. Will that play out? That is TBD, but that's the right thing to do, and it's yet to occur.
1: And 310-840-4910. We'll take more of your calls, more of your texts on this when we return. We'll also get to our Kansas City Chiefs three-point stance as we continue to work our way through the draft and profile all 32 NFL teams this offseason leading up to training camp. He's Brad Evans. I'm Pat Boyle. We'll also get you another goal and a scoring update in the Stanley Cup Finals. So don't go anywhere. We'll be right back. Seriously? This is BetMGM tonight on Western One Sports.
2: 4 years of waiting comes down to this. The FIFA World Cup begins Thursday with host sites across the United States. Our country's in the international spotlight. The world is watching, and it all starts now. Westwood One Sports.
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1: All right, welcome on back. 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He's Brett Evans. Oil phone number to join the show, 310-840-4910. Quick programming note. My buddy Sal Licata is going to join us here at the top of the hour in just over 10 minutes from now. The host of Baseball Night in New York on SNY, which is the TV home of the Mets, and the Sal Licata Show on YouTube. He's a diehard Knicks fan, though, like me. So we're going to talk NBA Finals. And we'll also talk some baseball, a little Mets, a little Yankees, a little everything. So I can't wait for Sal to join me. And for those of you that think I'm nuts, we'll see if we get nuts Sal tonight, because that is a level that even I aspire to get to at times. 310-840-4910. We got a scoreboard update here, Brad, and I feel like we will basically have to just keep updating this Stanley Cup final by the minute, because the goals keep pouring in. 6 minutes to go in the first period. When we went to commercial break, it was 2-0. Now it's 3-1. Mark Stone with his seventh goal of the playoffs and his fourth goal in the last six games for Vegas. And then Carolina answers back 5 minutes later on the power play. Jordan Staal, little rebound tipping to make it 3-1 Hurricanes with 6 minutes to go in the first period. We've got four goals in 14 minutes. The fewest amount of goals we've had in a game thus far in this series is 7 in game two. We've got 4 in the first period and counting this series, man. It is incredible. And these are two good defensive teams.
2: Yeah, goaltending is highly optional. I mean, look, I'm not the biggest NHL fan by any stretch of the imagination, but this is downright bananas. I mean, we already have, 25 total goals in the first three games of the series? This, and I said this half-jokingly during the siesta, this has A's Brewers written all over it in Vegas. Maybe it's the elevation. I don't know. Maybe it's the altitude. It's crazy how many biscuits are put into the basket. It's like KFC and an all-you-can-eat buffet. It's ridiculous.
1: That's a good one. That's very KFC, all-you-can-eat. Oof. I could do some all-you-can-eat KFC. Delicious. I haven't had dinner yet. So that's
2: neither have I. Going on Let's here. Go. Yeah, we're taking the show to local KFC. Let's ride.
1: I think Corinne is putting a salmon in the oven as I speak. I'm going to need KFC, a stat. Bro. It's not KFC. It's a lot. I don't think you'll find a salmon at KFC anytime soon, but I can pretend that it is some crispy chicken thighs. That's for sure. All right. 310-840-4910. The number to join the show. Let's get to our 3-point stance here on the Kansas City Chiefs. Yeah. Pretty simply put, they're obviously one of the, polarizing teams in the NFL, and especially this year, Brad, coming off of the disappointing season a year ago, missing the playoffs entirely. Mahomes gets hurt late in the year. They sputter down the stretch, lose their final six games, finish 6-11. Mahomes coming off the torn ACL. Travis Kelce, what does he even have left in the tank? We've got off the field issues still for Rashi Rice, who had a knee procedure, and he was in prison basically for a month. I think he's still actively in prison right now because he broke his parole because he was tested positive for marijuana, which he couldn't do. They've got the Super Bowl MVP Kenneth Walker, an offensive line that is suspect, and then a defense that maybe has lost its luster here. What do we expect? And how many more years does Andy Reid have left? What do we expect from the Kansas City Chiefs? But the first and foremost question this year for Kansas City is, what does Patrick Mahomes look like coming back from the torn ACL? What are you expecting from Mahomes going into this year, Brad?
2: Well, all the vibes are really positive for him to be available and ready in week one. I mean, he's got like Wolverine blood pumping through the veins. He is a fast healer, but can he step up? Can he maybe even get back to being that, 30 touchdown passer that we've seen from yesteryear? A guy that's had, over 50 passing touchdowns in a season, over 40 a couple of times in his career, but really a shell of what he used to be. Travis Kelce, much longer in the tooth, but not having Rice potentially healthy and on the field to begin the season is a major knock to this offense because Kelce is maybe 60-70% of what he used to be. I do like Xavier Worthy. A lot of people have written him off. a guy that can be a multidimensional weapon, whether taking handoffs directly out of the backfield, some of the jet sweep action, utilizing him in the screen game, working outside the numbers. I think he's got a high ceiling, and I think he's got some breakout appeal, especially if Rice is not available. And I love Kenneth Walker, the third, being in uniform there, a guy that should have banner numbers. And we're already getting great reports from OTAs and minicamp that they're working on his pass catching skills and his, blitz pickup. So if he can, improve in those areas, he's a guy that could really carry the mail in this offense and, maybe get 75% of the opportunity share and maybe be the centerpiece, unlike Mahomes, in this Kansas City offense. So you could see an evolution of sorts with Andy Reid, the play calling, and who is really the modus operandi, if you will, there in Cowtown. It could be Walker III more so than Mahomes' arm.
1: All right, so let's go rapid fire here. Two-minute offense, basically 60-second offense on our three-point stance. Best fantasy value, player prop play for the year, over under team wins. I'm going to start here. Best fantasy value for me with all the question marks in the receiving core. How about Tyquan Thornton? Wide receiver number 150 going into your fantasy football season. ADP of 259. He's a downfield threat. He had 438 yards and 3 touchdowns. I think he could step up big in this Kansas City offense this year.
2: Yeah, I'm going to go back to the Xavier Worthy well. I like some of the advanced analytics and air yards, ADOT, and a guy that has some of that breakout appeal if Rice is indeed not healthy. Wide receiver 52, right around pick 135 overall. Value.
1: Yeah, all right. Best player prop for the season, Brad. Patrick Mahomes, comeback player of the year, plus 185 right now on BetMGM. Say no more. That's an easy one for me. Mahomes is going to win comeback player of the year.
2: I agree with that. Walker III, give me the over 925.5 rushing yards here at BetMGM. Only saw 51% of the opportunity share in Seattle last year. Again, I think it's going to be greater than 75%. He was a yak and missed tackle beast. Easily 1,100 yards.
1: All right, Brad, final words in 10 seconds. Over or under 10.5 wins for the Chiefs?
2: Under.
1: I like the over. All right, Brad, we'll bid you adieu, brother. Hopefully your Cubbies pick up a win in the Rocky Mountains tonight. 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
13: The U.S. Treasury quietly released its official financial report for 2025. It appears by its own numbers, the U.S. government seems insolvent. It's reported that the Treasury shows about $6 trillion in assets and over $47 trillion in liabilities. Add it all up, and it looks like the U.S. owes more than $130 trillion it doesn't have. 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
1: I'm sticking to it. I said Knicks six before the series. It's still Knicks six. They will win tomorrow. Maybe San Antonio gets another game. Maybe they give you the backs against the wall. Game five performance at home. They ain't seen a game seven. This series is still over. This series is toast. It was toast the minute the Knicks won two games on the road.
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1: 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All right, the Knicks are up 2-1 in the NBA Finals. Last night, dinging for sure. You heard the great open produced there by producer Brandon Combs. That was awesome. And so we're going to talk some NBA Finals, but a guy that is one of the biggest diehard baseball fans that I've ever met, and I've had the pleasure of producing tons of his shows. I'm a huge fan of his growing up from his time at WFAN, doing his own thing now with his show on YouTube, the Sal Licata Show. But also the host of Baseball Night New York on SNY, which is the TV home of the Mets. He's one of my favorites of all time. And again, I said it earlier, for those of you that think I'm nuts, I've seen this man take it to levels that even I can't get to. Let's bring in Sal Licata here, who joins the show now. Sally, what's up, baby? How you been, man?
2: I taught you how it's done. You know what I'm saying? I taught you how it's done, and now you're taking it to another level. I got to say, as I'm on here, you know, holding on here in the intro, I genuinely feel so proud for you that you have your own show. I remember when you first started and you were an annoying intern and they gave you crap on Boomer and Geo, but my God, you worked your rear end off. You've earned every bit of it, and I truly am. And I would not say this for everybody, and I think you know that. I truly am very happy for you and very proud of you to see all you've accomplished.
1: Thank you, Sal. I appreciate that, man.
2: Which is a fraction, a small fraction of what I have.
1: Do you remember the first show I ever produced for you? Was the over? This is before you got the full-time overnight, and then obviously before you got the full-time midday with BT on WFAN. So you were doing weekends on The Fan, and this was... it was like one of my first ever board op slash producer shifts. This was like September of 2019. And the way that it worked was that we would switch studios. There's two studios at WFAN. And so when the clock struck midnight, especially from one show going into another, you had to switch studios. You had to turn the one studio on and then go back and turn the other studio off. I never set the commercials to play all the way through. And so the other studio just is silent, and there must have been about 45 seconds of dead air before I realized you're walking into the studio for your show, and I'm sprinting past you, haven't even introduced myself to you yet, to go and fix the issue that I just created, and I just blow by you, and you had the look in your eyes of like, who is this idiot? Who is this jackass? Come a long way since.
2: Here we go. No, you've done a nice job, and you always worked hard. I'm sure in that moment I was thinking, Jesus, I got to go on the air again till midnight, starting, you know, go on the air till 5 a.m., and then I got this knucklehead who doesn't know what he's doing here. But no, you always were very good, especially once you figured it out a little bit. A for effort all the time, so I'm very proud of you. All right, you didn't have me on to talk about your career or certainly mine. What do you want to get into here? Let's get into it.
1: What do you think I want to get into? I want to get into the Knicks, man. I mean, you heard the open there. I think this series is over. I think the Knicks are going to win this series. But I want to start first with last night, because I thought the officiating was atrocious. I mean, just like Mike Brown, I'll give the Spurs credit. They hit some big shots in the fourth, Sal. They didn't collapse. They were the more physical team, but they were allowed to play more physical. I mean, come on. 24-8 free throw disparity in the second half. The Knicks got screwed last night, didn't they?
2: Do you want the Knicks to win badly because you're a Knicks fan or because you don't want Becky Hammon to have the last laugh on you?
1: That, yeah, partially because of that as well. I'm sure that one has been archived by some Spurs fans. Maybe Becky got a chance to see that.
2: Stop blaming the officials. Now, I agree, Pat. The officials, I think they've been bad for the first three games. But I also think the Knicks have been bad for the first three games. Maybe bad's a bit strong, but the Knicks have not played their A game for three games. So the officiating was bad. I don't understand how they can miss the blatant flagrants multiple times over. Like, I don't think Brunson should have been called for the flagrant that he was. I think you can make an argument Castle was trying to truck him and did. And we saw what happened with Wemby tossing him to the ground. So those things, I don't understand how that happens. Not to mention the other stuff, the disparity and the free throws in the second half, but the Knicks were sloppy and they missed a ton of shots. So it's look, this is part of a series. You complain about the officiating. That's the only reason why the Knicks could get beat is because of the bad officiating. I think it played a part in it. It is not the sole reason. And to their credit, outside of the head coach, nobody else was complaining about it. They took accountability. They were sloppy. They didn't play the unselfish style that they normally play with the ball movement, and they didn't make shots. Period. End of story. It's a series against a very good team. You're not going to get away with that. They were fortunate to win the first two games, not fortunate in game three.
1: Okay. All right. I guess that's fair. Sal, what else were you disappointed in last night from a Knicks perspective? For me, points off turnovers, 21 of them. That can't happen. And then two players. And look, they have been phenomenal since game three of the Atlanta series, and they've risen to their ultimate ceiling. But the Knicks cannot afford Mikal Bridges and Kat to revert to how they were playing in the first few games of the playoffs. And I thought that's what happened last night. Both were invisible for most of the game. What players or facets of the game were you disappointed in last night from a Knicks fan perspective?
2: But were they invisible because Bridges wasn't missing a ton of shots. He just wasn't taking anything. So then to me, that's...
1: And you got foul trouble.
2: Well, okay, that can't happen, obviously, to get in foul trouble early on. But even with that, Shamet's supposed to come in. Everybody loves Landry Shamet, and he wasn't doing it. They didn't have the crisp ball movement that would lead to good open looks. They were not able to get up and down the floor quickly. Wemby's presence clearly is screwing them up. It's not just physically what he's doing on the floor. He is clearly in their head. I've never seen anything like this. I watched basketball a long time, and I get that he's a freak, 7'4", with the wingspan. Dude, go at him. I don't care how many times he blocks it. Make him block it every time. Now, it's hard. It's easy for me to say that, but then when they actually do go to the rim, what does he do? He swats it away the majority of the time. But my God, they're scared to go in there because of that. And then that delays the passing on the perimeter. And then that gets delayed. And by the time it comes back around, they got to go back in and Wemby's standing there again. So, and they don't get good looks. And the Spurs have been closing on the perimeter. So I wouldn't pick any individual. I mean, Karl Anthony Towns has to score points in the fourth quarter. He's got to be a little more selfish. I think everybody else needs to be more unselfish. Kat needs to be more aggressive. Stop being so passive. He's got to be able to score more points in the fourth quarter. So, hey, this is on Mike Brown, and it's on the Knicks to figure this out because it's been not just one game. It's been three games in a row that they have not been to the level that they were at against the Hawks, Sixers, or Cavs.
1: Yeah, you know who's not afraid to go at Wemby? OG Anunoby, because he's posterized him in just about every single game so far. We're talking with Sal Licata here on BetMGM tonight, Westwood One Sports. Sal is the host of Baseball Night New York on SNY, the TV home of the New York Mets. Make sure you check out his own personal show, The Sal Licata Show, on YouTube. Speaking of Wendy, I could use some Wendy's. I'm very hungry. Speaking of Wemby,
2: What kind of Wendy's before? you were talking about there. I don't know. Are you married yet or what? What's going on there?
1: No, but I live with the girlfriend now. I live in Philadelphia. I don't know if we've discussed that. I'm in Philly now, which is a whole thing, man. It's whatever. I'm with the girlfriend. She's downstairs making salmon right now. So luckily that's good. How would you grade Wemby so far through three games? You know, I kept hearing about how he's the face of the league already. He's already the best player in the NBA. Honestly, Sal, I think he's been mediocre. I do. And I picked Knicks in six before the series. After game one, I said the Knicks are going to win this thing because Brunson is the best player in this series. What have been your thoughts? I know you mentioned the defensive intimidation, but overall, what's been your thoughts on Wemby through three games?
2: He's kind of what I expected, which was not Shaquille O'Neal and Michael Jordan and LeBron James and Kobe Bryant rolled into one, which is what people would have you believe going into it. Oh, he's unstoppable. The league has never seen anything like him, blah, blah, blah, blah, blah. If he were that good, it wouldn't have taken him, and I'm not being facetious. If he were that great, it wouldn't have taken him 7 games to beat the Thunder. So he can be beat. Shaq's dominance at his peak was literally unstoppable. You could not stop Shaquille O'Neal. Wemby can be stopped, as you saw in the first 2 games. However, defensively, he's far better than I thought. And again, I watch from the far. I know defensive player of the year, all that stuff. Defensively, he's far more impactful than I ever thought he would be. Just his presence alone has the Knicks frightened outside of OG, to your point. And offensively, the appealing thing, or the unique thing, is that he's 7'4", but plays like a guard. Okay, great. That's cool, right? A guy that is that big can pull up from midcourt and hit Steph Curry shots and knock down some threes. So he's an excellent shooter. But really, where I think that he's lacking is that if I had a 7'4" player on my team, I'd be feeding him the ball every time down low. Or figuring out a way to make him get the... However, it's not like the old school backup and get in the post type stuff like Shaq or Ewing. But take advantage of your size. And they do that a bunch with the alley-oops. They did that well in Game 3. But I think he's got room to be even better, which is scary, which is why the Knicks need to get there too now. So he's clearly 2 more wins, get the championship now. He's clearly a dominant player and clearly going to be the face of the league and all that stuff. But he's also still young and still learning, and I think he can be beat at this stage in his career.
1: All right, so I'll ask you, Sal, is tomorrow a must-win for the Knicks? I'm supremely confident they win tomorrow. I got to admit, though, if they lose, and this is 2-2 after they won both games on the road, all my confidence that they win this series, it might be back to where we were going, where we were going into the series, which is like, all right, I think they're going to win, but only because I'm a fan and they hadn't lost a game since freaking April 26th. Is tomorrow a must-win game for the Knicks?
2: What's the line for tomorrow? I'm assuming you have that.
1: They're a point and a half favorite, the Knicks.
2: I don't think it's a must-win, but it's a must-win to keep the confidence and trust of the fans, and maybe even more importantly, to themselves. Because this is the first time now since the run. You could say, well, they handled adversity when they were down 2-1 to the Hawks. Yes, they did. That is an accurate statement. But since then, there has been no issues. And the idea and the feel is that, well, they turned the corner, they flipped the switch, this is a different team. And there's reason to believe that based on every game that followed. They were smoking teams throughout the course of the postseason. And then even beating the Spurs in the first 2. So there was legitimate reason to be like, wow, this might not stop. This team is that good. Now they got popped, and now they lost. Okay, so how do you respond? And I expect them to win. I'm with you. I fully expect the Knicks because I believe what we saw was real. And I think they're the better team, and I think Brunson's the best player on the floor, and he's yet to show that in this series, and he's got to do that. But if they don't, I think it is fair to now doubt was that not real, because it happened, it was real, but maybe the people who said that the Western Conference was superior, maybe the people who said that the Spurs were the better team, maybe they would then be proven right. All the good equity that they built up during the run and certainly in the first 2 games of the series would be gone if they lose Game 4. And now it's a best of 3 with 2 of those games remaining in the Spurs territory on their home floor. I would not say, though, that it's a must win, because I still believe that there's a world where they could go into San Antonio and win Game 5 or go back and win a Game 7. I can't imagine the Knicks losing all 3 games at home in this series. I just can't envision that. Hard to envision the Spurs losing 3 out of 4, but I still believe in this team, even if they did lose Game 4, that they can respond. I just wouldn't be as confident in saying that as I was coming into the series, where I picked the Knicks in 5 or 6 games, thinking that if they won Game 1, Knicks in 5. If they lost Game 1, Knicks in 6. I'm still sticking to Knicks in 5. I think they win Game 4, go up 3-1, put it away in Game 5. And if not, you have the nice insurance policy in Game 6. Outside of that, tough to imagine the Knicks winning a Game 7 on the road, but they need to win Game 4 to keep the feel and the confidence. Otherwise, panic is going to set in with everybody in this city or in New York City, and then potentially even with the team themselves.
1: Yeah, that's a good point. We're talking to Sal Licata here, BetMGM tonight, Westwood One Sports. By the way, Sal, why are you dressed up so nice? Were you on TV tonight? Did you have baseball night in New York earlier tonight?
2: No, I also do sports night on SNY, and I actually just taped a hit at 8:45 right before I came on with you, so that is why. I thought about changing. I was like, let me just do this, and then, whatever. You don't want me in the white T-shirt anyway, the white V-neck or tank top. I don't want to show off the guns and embarrass you.
1: Oh, okay. Oh, I love it. I love it. By the way, so, Jeter, Eli in the building on top of the normal A-list of celebrities. He had the president in the building last night as well, which created a ton of inconvenience and chaos, but added to the overall gravitas of the moment. So, Sal, do you think it affected the Knicks negatively last night? Do you think playing at home in the finals might not actually be that big of a weapon for the Knicks because of the pressure?
2: I think the pressure was enormous. The expectation shifted once the Knicks won the first two games. Everybody in the world, or everybody in New York at least, was expecting. And that's what it felt like. The world was New York last night, certainly at Madison Square Garden. Everybody expected the Knicks to win that game. That is a lot of pressure. And it's one thing to feel it from afar, but when you're in that building, and I was not fortunate enough to be there, but people have been there many times over, starting with Mike Breen, said that it was an unbelievable atmosphere. You see all the celebrities. I don't know how, as a human, you wouldn't let that get to you. Even if you're mentally thinking like, no, it's fine. Imagine doing a show with all the A-listers. You're like, treat it like any other show. But you know that everybody's listening, whoever it may be, Seinfeld, Stiller, Francesa, Russo, you name it, whoever, name all the A-listers that you could think of that would want to listen to the radio show. You'd like to treat it like any other show, but ultimately you might feel a little tight. So I definitely think it had an impact on the Knicks last night in a negative way, but they got to be big boys and be able to handle it. This is New York. It's the NBA Finals. There's going to be pressure, and I think they will. And I think the fact that they lost it, now it's kind of like, okay, well, we had the pressure on us. Lost the big game. We already experienced that. We lost at home. We blew it in front of the president, whatever they're thinking. Now maybe that eases things a little bit, even though it's going to be an enormous game for them. Maybe that kind of eases that atmosphere pressure, if you will.
1: Mm. Okay. All right.
2: Does that make sense?
1: What's this been like for you?
2: You're not countering me. You're just like, okay, good point. I don't know. You feel free to counter if you disagree. I'm fine with that.
1: No, I mean, I thought it was a good answer. I mean, look, I've got a decent amount of questions here, so all right, I'll start sparring with you. The second I have the slightest bit of disagreement, I'll start sparring with you. We'll go at it. That's what you want. That's fine with me. I've put on the interviewing cap here, Sal. I mean, again, I'm teeing you up, brother. I want your expertise, but okay. All right.
2: Appreciate
1: you want some sparring?
2: Okay.
1: That's fine.
2: No. I don't want sparring. I'm ready to go. Whatever you got for me. Go ahead. Keep it going.
1: I'll bring, you showed your guns. I'll bring the, I'll bring them out of here, man.
2: Of course you are actually wearing the tank top, as only you would do, but yeah.
1: That's correct. This is how things go down here on Westwood One Sports. On BetMGM tonight. This is my show. This is how I run things. What's this been like for you, by the way, as a Knicks fan? You witnessed the 90s. You saw Ewing, Starks, Houston, Harper, Oakley. You saw them get to the finals twice and lose. To see this Knicks team get close with Tibbs, and now this being, I would say, the culmination, 13 straight wins, a historic stretch that could end in a parade down the Canyon of Heroes. So, maybe it's tough to say regardless, but I'll do it anyway. Regardless of how this series finishes, Sal, how does this Knicks season rank for you all time?
2: It's a great question. There's many layers to answer this. I never thought that any Knicks team after the 90s would make me feel this again. Now, when I was going through the 90s and even the early 2000s, I never thought that the Knicks would be bad or miss the postseason. It happened so often that I always expected that. All right, they may not win the championship, but the playoffs, come on. And the first round, that's like a bye for them. And then clearly that went sideways quickly, and they were so bad for so long that I never really ever thought about this being a realistic possibility, even as recently as this year, even as recently as going into the postseason. I just didn't, I couldn't comprehend that this team that I had some issues with and question marks with and I hadn't seen them play the way that they had in the postseason because it didn't happen before. So I had issues believing that this was a reality while understanding it could have been because of the talent. It was always the most talented Knicks team I've ever seen. And I don't know how you can't fall in love with this group after what you saw in the postseason, just running roughshod through the Eastern Conference. And then again, winning the first two games. Brunson, his leadership, their style of play. So if I eliminate the potential result of this series, regardless of that, I would put it up there with not only any Knicks team that I watched in my life, with any team. This is one of my favorite teams ever to watch, because specifically because of the postseason run, but more how they came together as a team, each individual player doing their job, and they've grown so well together. And Brunson is one of my favorite athletes ever. Nobody has embodied New York more than he would. And I would say that, or more than he has. And if they win this championship, I would have him surpassing Mark Messier, ending the 53-year drought, as opposed to Messier ending the Rangers' 54-year drought. So that's the way I would describe it. Like, I fell in love with this team in a way that I didn't think I could fall in love with a team again. They've made me feel things that I have not felt from a basketball fan standpoint in a very, very long time.
1: Now, does Brunson surpass Ewing and Clyde and Willis and everybody else if they win this title?
2: Tough for me, Pat, to be honest with you, to say Clyde or Willis, because I understand the history just like you do. Like, we know about their greatness. But I can't definitively say he passes Clyde just because I have seen Brunson and know Clyde Moore as an announcer. So I'm going to respect everybody who's seen that, their opinion on that, saying that Clyde cannot be touched. As for Ewing, I never thought Brunson would pass Ewing, or at least I didn't think he passed Ewing last year. I didn't think he passed Ewing this year. I thought he would always have to win a ring to pass Ewing. I think he's already blown by Ewing with this postseason run.
1: Wow, blown by him.
2: Yeah, I do. Like, this team is so good, and Brunson has been so great, that now even I am tired of hearing about the 90s Knicks. And what they've done, and I love that team more than anything, what they've done in the postseason destroys anything that the 90s Knicks did. I know that there were different teams and there were things about those 90s teams to love, but this run has been incredible. And I was more hoping in the 90s. I'm expecting, even going into the series, I was expecting the Knicks to win. And I'm not changing that just because of the Game 3 loss. So, yeah, I think Brunson would surpass Messier, which to me, Messier surpassed Ewing. So, yeah, I think Brunson has already separated himself from Patrick Ewing.
1: Whoa. Okay. All right. I think he needs to win the title. That's where I'll disagree with you. Okay. I don't think, and don't get me wrong, and I didn't watch Ewing. I was too young. I was born in 94. I didn't see the finals in 94. I don't remember the finals in 99. I don't remember much of Patrick Ewing's greatness, right? To borrow what BT would always used to do with you, Patrick Ewing. Yeah. I don't remember that. I was too young. But knowing what, you know, watching all the highlights, watching some of the documentaries, and then hearing about it from my dad and everything else, like, I think Brunson's guy. I think they have to win the title. Now, again, if they lose this finals and Brunson, you know, in the next 5 years has great season after great season, maybe they get to another finals, then I think, yes, then he still could have the potential to pass Patrick Ewing as the greatest Knick of all time, or put himself right there with Clyde and Willis Reed as the greatest Knick of all time. I think, though, he has to win. He's got to be NBA Finals MVP. They have to win the title this year, and then we can definitively say already, he's passed Patrick Ewing, and he's right there with Clyde Frazier and Willis Reed.
2: Let me just tell you one reason why I would give the nod to Brunson. I think that you could clearly make the case Ewing more talented, and Ewing was a warrior, so it's not like he didn't have the work ethic. And you could easily say Brunson has had much more talent around him. I believe Brunson is a better leader, and I believe he makes players around him better. And that is something that I don't think Ewing did. I think it was all about Ewing, and he was great. And he was a great leader and a great warrior and all that stuff. But I don't think he made everybody else around him better the way that I believe Jalen Brunson has.
1: Yeah, I mean, Charles Oakley would agree with that. We had him. I know he kind of said a lot of it. He said some of it, you know, he spilled the beans, man. He was on with us 2 weeks ago, and he just blowtorched. Everybody, including Patrick.
2: It's such sour grapes. I heard that you got him. You and Brad had him on.
1: Yeah.
2: Who booked that? You did.
1: No, our executive producer, his name's Randy Merkin.
2: Good job. Well, it was an excellent job getting him on. But my thing is, and I loved Oakley, enough's enough, dude. The Knicks are in the finals. Stop it. Like, he's been doing this for years. He's obviously got an axe to grind with the Garden, and I just hate the idea. And I've said this to his face actually years ago. I was like, dude, come on, Oak. What's with the issues with you and Ewing? Like, nobody wants to hear that. We want to hear you guys being best of friends, and we know why they're not. So while you're right, I mean, obviously Oakley said it, and his word should be more than mine, being that he was on the team. I love Ewing, and I'm not taking Oakley seriously at this point, but I think even if you weren't on the team, you can tell that there is some truth to what Oakley was saying. And just even more so, less about putting down Ewing and more lifting up Jalen Brunson, who I really think is an elite-level leader.
1: Yeah, but by the way, JJ said Charles Oakley managed to make James Dolan a sympathetic figure. I would never go that far. But that's
2: kind of in the beginning of this whole thing. I remember when I went to Jingle Ball at Z100, whatever, at the Garden for Z100 years ago, and it was like right when they first banned Oakley, and I wore my Oakley jersey in like protest, like, oh yeah, you're gonna ban him? So it's not like I don't love Oakley. I love him. I love Charles Oakley. But every year it's the same thing. He just really. JJ's kind of right with that. You're right. That's taking it to another level. I don't know if I'd go that far, but at this point, Oakley to me is clearly showing his cards as the unstable one, especially going to Patrick Ewing. One thing to go with Dolan, going to Ewing, come on.
1: All right. Sal, we're talking to Sal Licata here, BetMGM Tonight, Westwood One Sports, host of Baseball Night in New York on SNY, also does Sports Night on SNY, the TV home of the Mets. Check out his YouTube show, The Sal Licata Show. Sal, I did want to ask you at least one or two questions about the Mets. It is already 26 after the hour. And that's old school radio terms, by the way. You want to hang out for another 10 minutes or so, or do you want to?
2: Yeah, go ahead. Go ahead. We could go.
1: So I was going to toss the break. I was going to go to a commercial break and then come back.
2: I'll hang out. Just tell me who to invoice afterward. Go ahead.
1: Not me, that's for sure. All right, so we'll take a quick break. We'll take any texts that you have, by the way, any texts that you have for Sal, 310-840-4910, and then we will we'll ask him a couple questions about the New York Mets, because Phil, chaos of that season already happened a couple of weeks ago. Any more to dive into from the baseball standpoint with the New York Mets. We'll do that when we come back. I'm Pat Boyle. This is BetMGM Tonight on Westwood One Sports.
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4: 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San Antonio went into Madison Square Garden and won. Don't crown the Knicks just yet. It's a 2-1 series. Can the Spurs even it up? Game 4 tomorrow night. 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
1: Good choice by producer Brandon Combs. I don't know if he knows that Sal Licata is a massive Eminem fan, but there you go. There you have it. Either way, welcome on back. BetMGM Tonight, Westwood One Sports. I'm Pat Boyle. Sal Licata's still hanging out with us because I begged him to. 310-840-4910. If you want to shoot a text Sal's way, ask him about the Knicks, ask him about the New York Mets, ask him about anything, WFAN, whatever. 310-840-4910. But we were talking all about the Knicks and the Spurs last segment. Sal, let's talk some baseball, shall we? Because, again, you are the host of Baseball Night in New York on the TV home of the New York Mets. You're on SNY 4 or 5 days a week, talking all things New York sports. But, you know, where are we at with the Mets right now, Sally? Because they've won 7 of 10 going into tonight, but they're currently getting spanked by the Cardinals. I mean, this team has just underperformed so badly. You get a little bit of good news, right, with catcher Francisco Alvarez. He gets activated just 4 weeks after a meniscus tear, and then you get the bad news, starting pitcher Kodai Senga, scratched from his rehab start. It's a never-ending mess with him and the starting pitching. I know you've claimed in years past the NL East was over, and that was wrong. Have you claimed yet, or are you claiming that the Mets season is over here in 2026? Where are we with the Metropolitans?
2: No, they stink. They got spanked again tonight by the Cardinals. They're probably going to get buried this week at home. They got the Cardinals, the Braves. And honestly, and this is me being truthful on the air with you, I do not think that they are worth the airtime, especially for you. Like, I have to talk about them doing Baseball Night in New York. There's only two teams in New York, and I'm on the home of the Mets. So we're going to talk about the Mets, and there are some good things to talk about. Some of the young players, there are a lot more bad things to talk about. A pathetic display tonight. And, like, I don't know what's left to be said. The only reason why they're still in any conversation as far as the national landscape would go is because the wild card is wide open. Like, that's what the sport wants. They want bad teams to be able to have a chance to make the postseason. But I don't even know if the Mets are going to be able to do that. They've been ravaged by injury. They've had poor performance. Freddie Peralta tonight got his you-know-what's lit. Not only is Peralta hurting the Mets, now he's hurting his trade value. So they're a mess. Let's talk about Wemby and the flagrant foul. What more do you want on the Mets? Come on.
1: Well, that was the other thing I was going to ask you. And shout out to our video producer, Monty Michael Montgomery. He put this in here for me. He's

0: going to run at it again next year. They are going to do whatever they can to get into the postseason. So this will drag on until the very last minute. I mean, unless they're buried 10, 12 games back over the course of the next 2 weeks, which is very possible. You just don't know. They're right now, they've been treading water. They were actually not bad in May, but kind of treading water, and that could go one of two ways. You either start chipping away and start climbing, or you get knocked back down. And I would think tonight's a sign of getting knocked back down. The first of six against the Cardinals and Braves at home, they get pasted 7-0 with their quote-unquote ace on the mound and Alvarez coming back. So just not good signs. But I think they're going to hold out as long as they possibly can before deciding to sell off. But I feel like ultimately that's probably what's going to happen. The team just is not that good. And Lindor is going to come back. Maybe that changes some things. I would lean more toward they probably end up having to sell because they know deep down the team's just not very good.
1: So then does Steve Cohen, is the owner of the Mets, does he make major changes this offseason, Sal? And by major, I mean, is he going to, I don't know how much you can say and what you can't say, but is he going to fire David Stearns? Is Carlos Mendoza at minimum getting replaced? Like, do you see major changes getting made this offseason if there weren't any yet this year and how last year ended?
0: I think everything's on the table. I think it does depend on how poorly they finish. If they finish, and I don't think Cohen wants to make changes, but I would bet that they're going to move on from the manager, and which I think would be a mistake. And I would think that there is a slim chance or a slimmer chance that they move on from David Stearns as well. It would really have to go sideways for that to happen. If it were me, I would keep Stearns and Mendoza for one more year, and then after that year, make my decision definitively. I would bring them back.
1: You want me to spar with you? How the hell could you justify that? How could you justify a team that has some of the biggest payrolls in the history of baseball the last 2 years just be an utter failure? I mean, at every level. I mean, David Stearns trying to bargain bin. Guy getting guys that have been hurt. Wow, what a surprise. Luis Robert has missed a majority of the games this year. He's been hurt. The one guy he actually trades for and spends prospects on, Freddy Peralta, stinks. The guy that they signed to a big contract, they don't want to spend a lot of money. Bo Bichette, stinks. I mean, their farm system. Oh, I can't. Oh, this Mets farm system. They've been building it up. Where is it? Other than Nolan McClain, you know, for a couple of starts here and there. They can't even have Jonah Tong up on the rotation to make big league starts because he hasn't been good enough. So what has David Stearns done to justify being brought back next year, Sal?
0: Couple of things. Number one, Carson Benj, A.J. Ewing, bright spots on an otherwise lost season, some young players. But more than that, because it's like I wouldn't argue the results of the last 2 years, certainly not the results of the majority of the free agent signings, I would just ask you, do you, and you're entitled to your opinion, I'm entitled to mine, I know Mets fans are entitled to theirs. I thought the right thing to do was to blow this thing up, and I wouldn't have made all the moves that he made. I would have done a little bit differently, but I also don't definitively know if Stearns is it or isn't. He had success in Milwaukee. I think there are certain things that he does that are appealing to me, and instead of just reacting to the results of a year or two, I don't think you could fully evaluate a general manager in just three seasons, especially when the first of which is with other general managers, players, really the first couple. So this was the first real year where he has most of his guys on this team. And it's been a disaster for many different reasons. That would be a major strike for me, which would have him on very thin ice. But I need to see it one more year because here's the counter. Great. Fire Stearns, fire Mendy, just like they've done many times over. Every losing team does the same thing. Fire the general manager who you thought was great. Fire the manager who had great success in his first year. Now you don't think he's any good. Now what? Now who do you hire? You're going to go hire the guy that you thought was David Stearns. Stearns was supposed to be that. He was one of the bright young minds in baseball. He wasn't even maybe supposed to be available. So who's that next guy? What, somebody from the Rays? Okay, it's the same thing. And then guess what that's going to do? That's going to take 2 or 3 years to develop. And most of the success they're probably going to have with Stearns players, whether it's McClain or Benj or Ewing, whatever it may be. Like the turnover, I know everybody wants results now. I understand that. It is a results-oriented business. For me, I would rather be patient than continue to have the turnover, which just doesn't work. It's going to be, oh, Stearns ain't it, so go get the next guy. When 3 years ago it was David Stearns the greatest thing ever, especially after 2024, and now it's 2 years later, it's a disaster. I would just give them one

0: year together, especially Mendy. But I would think you should keep the two together. I think Mendy's better at his job than Stearns is at his.
1: Oh, that's a take. That's a take. I mean, I used to listen to you and then you mm-hmm. and BT on WFAN talk about, well, how, you know, what is Aaron Boone? What is his job? What role does he act? Do we know what on a team by team basis, unless the manager's been there for 10 plus, 15 plus years, do we know what any manager does and doesn't do compared to 15, 20 years ago anymore in baseball? I think that would be an interesting case study if every team could tell us flat out, here's what our manager does before the game and what decisions they make independent of the front office on a game-by-game basis. That's a whole other case study. So I've taken long enough of your time. I want to ask you one more question.
0: Yeah.
1: And then we'll get you out of here. Do you think the Mets, and do you as a Mets fan, and any Mets fans that wanted Pete Alonso gone, that just said, all right, just let him walk, who cares? Do you regret not bringing Pete Alonso back here this season?
0: No. Now, I would have brought him back, but as a DH. And the reason why, I would have looked to trade Lindor. This is before the season. I would have looked to trade Francisco Lindor and instead invest in Alonso to be the DH. The reason is because I could see Lindor declining as a defensive player and then, you know, the slow starts, whatever. Also, there was value there with Lindor and the Soto-Lindor dynamic. There were many reasons why I would have proactively looked to make that type of move. And instead invested in Alonso as a DH because the floor to me with Alonso is he's going to hit home runs. That's just what he does. He's going to produce runs. He's going to hit with power and he's going to drive in runs because that's what he's done his whole career. I think paying him like a superstar or the face of the franchise would have been foolish. I think having him play first base would have been foolish. So I don't know if it's regret. I would have invested in the power. And I think they did want him back. They just weren't going to pay whatever Baltimore paid. So if it got to a point where it was just about not wanting to commit long-term, I was okay with letting Pete go. The bigger issue that I have was what they replaced him with, and clearly that was thin, with Polanco, who doesn't want to get on the field. He's hurt, and you know that's where you have the issue. I think the Mets still would have been a bad team. By the way, they had Pete Alonso a year ago. They were a bad team. So I think it was time to move on from that core. I would have just done it a little differently, investing in Pete's power and moving on from Lindor, if possible, which I don't even know if that was a possibility for them.
1: All right, great stuff. Sal, I got to get to a break, man. You know I got all the love and the respect in the world for you. I appreciate you jumping on the show again, hopefully.
0: You make it like I'm holding you on. I got to get to a break. You're holding me on. 45 minutes here. Who do I invoice here? I could use the money.
1: Well, I might demand you to come on one more time after a ticker tape parade down the Canyon of Heroes. By the way, we don't even have time, but I'll be in Spain next week for a wedding that I agreed to go to a year ago. If this goes to a game six, I'm watching 3:00 in the morning in España. So that's what I got going on next week. So love you. Appreciate you, brother. Talk to you soon.
0: All right, man. Best of luck, Patty. I'll talk to you soon.
1: There you go. Sal Licata, host of Baseball Night New York on SNY. You see him on SNY almost every single day. Catch his YouTube show, The Sal Licata Show. Subscribe. Give it a listen. He's one of my favorites. One of my mentors. Maybe my top mentor. Don't let him hear that, though. All right, we got to get to a break. 310-840-4910. Get you a scoreboard update on the Stanley Cup Final when we return, and some baseball as well. I'm Pat Boyle. 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
1: Hi, my name is Pat Boyle. Welcome back. BetMGM tonight, Westwood One Sports. Hi, kids. 310-840-4910, the number to join the show. Huge shout out to my guy Sal Licata joining me for back-to-back segments. Talk Knicks in the first segment, talk Mets in the second segment. Sal's the best. All right, let's get you a quick score. Oh, we got another goal. Oh, just going to say, let's get you a scoreboard update here on the Stanley Cup Final. I think we've only had two goals. We only had one goal in this second period. Now we got two. And just like that, we've got another multi-goal deficit erased. Unbelievable, this series. This series is crack. Not that I would know what that's like. It was 3-1, Carolina. You had a near crazy goal that beat the buzzer at the end of the first period for the Golden Knights. It looked like it was going to be a goal. They waved it off, said the puck did not cross the line in time. So it was 3-1 after one. And by the way, the Hurricanes scored two goals in the first 4 minutes of the game. Not the first time they've done this. But yet again, the Hurricanes up 3-1 after the first period. And here come the Golden Knights. Chip, chip, chip, chip, chip, chip, chip, chip, chip. In a way, William Karlsson scored 4.5 minutes into the second period to make it 3-2. And just now, it's guess who? Brett Howden again with his 14th goal of the playoffs. And a unbelievable wrister, top shelf, snipe, celly. Oh my God, this series is unbelievable. Six goals in the first two periods, and we still got 2.5 left to go in the second period. So that's where we stand, 3-3. Carolina, by the way, started their backup goaltender, Brandon Bussey, for his first career postseason start. He's only faced 11 shots. And he's given up 3 goals, so not faring much better than Freddie Anderson. Meanwhile, Carter Hart, 18 saves on 21 shots faced. And we are set up for a third period that could end up deciding this Stanley Cup Final. Carolina's been dominating the game. Again, they've outshot Vegas 21-11. Vegas has a couple more hits. It's 27-23, but Carolina has won nearly 60% of the faceoffs. They've got a power play goal. Vegas is 0-2 on the power play. Vegas has more giveaways. Carolina's got more takeaways. And yet, here we go. Out of nowhere, the Golden Knights, they've got alligator blood? What kind of blood do you want to have? That's what the Vegas go. They've got the animal. They've got voodoo magic. They've got black magic. They've got the wizarding arts. They've got Harry Potter on their side. The Golden Knights, I mean, this game and this series, tremendous. And I urge you to stick right here because we're going to keep you up to date on it. Obviously, we've got a radio show to do. So don't touch that freaking dial, especially because they're about to go to intermission anyway. You sucker. 3-3, Hurricanes and the Golden Knights with 1.5 minutes left to go in the second period. All right, we've got some baseball scores to get you caught up on. I'm sure producer Brandon Combs would love to tell everybody how the Cubbies are currently doing in Colorado. And we'll kick off the final hour of our show with a little hot or cold. Don't go anywhere. If you want to get in on the show, 310-840-4910. I'm Pat Boyle. This is BetMGM Tonight, right here on Westwood One Sports.
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0: shuts down, the games light up.
1: I'm sticking to it. I said Knicks six before the series. It's still Knicks six. They will win tomorrow. Maybe San Antonio gets another game. Maybe they give you the backs against the wall. Game 5 performance at home. They ain't seen a game 7. This series is still over. This series is toast. It was toast the minute the Knicks won 2 games on the road.
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1: Spanking that ass left and right. Hey-o! 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Fifth and final hour. It's here already. This show has flown by. It kicks off right now on this Tuesday night, and it's a non-Knicks NBA Finals night. So I got to be honest. I was like, all right, I got to, you know, lock in here, do some extra prep today, get some, see what's going on in the world of sports, get some takes ready. And now we're already in the fifth hour. You know, thanks, obviously, Sal Licata helped out. 45-minute interview, a 2-segment interview. There's a lot of juiciness to get to with the Knicks and the NBA Finals and the Spurs and Sal being able to talk the New York Mets. Again, one of the biggest colossal failures in baseball. Colossal failure. Biggest payroll in baseball last year, this year, if you don't count all the Dodgers tax deductions or whatever you would call that, the deferred payments, it's the Mets. And they're terrible again this year. Anyway, fifth and final hour on this Tuesday kicks off right now. You can watch the show live on YouTube. Just search BetMGM Tonight and hit that subscribe button. You can watch the show live on Twitter at BetMGM Tonight. 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And hundreds of local affiliates throughout North America. We always do open phone lines at the final hour, 310-840-4910. You want to weigh in on the Knicks and Spurs? 2-1 Knicks, game 4 tomorrow night, Madison Square Garden. Do you think the Spurs are back in it after losing both games at home? They win game 3 at the Garden last night. Do you think the Knicks are still going to win the series? Like, I said it to start the show. I think this series is toast because I thought the series was toast after game 2. So I'm supremely confident the Knicks win tomorrow. I'm this close to the G word, to guaranteeing that the Knicks win game 4 tomorrow. Maybe I'll be in a guaranteeing mood when we get on the air at 6 p.m. Eastern tomorrow. But I'm very confident the Knicks win tomorrow. And I said Knicks in 6. So, yeah, am I lining up with my prophecy, my prediction, if you will? Knicks win game 4 tomorrow. The Spurs, backs against the wall. They win game 5. Knicks close it out at the Garden. Yeah, you bet your ass. Because this is kind of how I envision the series going. I always looked at it at the end. The Knicks winning game 6. That means the Spurs probably win game 5. And that means going into game 5, the Knicks were going to be up 3-1. So here we go. Tomorrow, very confident the Knicks win. I do think the officiating was absolutely atrocious last night. So again, you want to weigh in on the refereeing. Mike Brown, the Knicks head coach, took aim at the officials. Said he's never seen that before in the NBA Finals. Second half free throw disparity of 24-8 in favor of San Antonio. Your thoughts on the officiating, your thoughts on the series. You can talk or you can call. You can text 310-840-4910. We got into a lot of other good stuff as well. We're going to get to hot or cold here in just a second, but we do have a couple of text messages to get to. Let's get to Shannon from Alabama, who texts in, love the show, Pat. And by the way, full disclosure, I trust producer Brandon Combs that he is not going to throw in any text messages that have profanity. Watch your profanity. Or things that I shouldn't be repeating. I'm like, full disclosure, I'm like Ron Burgundy Anchorman. I see the text message. I don't proofread it. I'm just going right into it. So I just, hopefully Combs knows that and doesn't try to cost me my job. Shannon from Alabama texts in. Love the show, Pat. Big fan of yours. Since you was on in the mornings, I would listen to you on my way to work in the mornings. And I believe Shannon's referring to the overnight show that I did, which was from 2 a.m. to 6 a.m. Eastern. So if she's an early bird and was hearing the tail end of my show, yes, I guess that would be considered mornings. First off, go Knicks. The refs last night was just disastrous. Thank you, Shannon. You're absolutely right. She continues. But on to the next game. I got a question for you. And the guys, if y'all had courtside seats to the Knicks game, which celebrity would y'all want seated next to you? It's a very Brad question. My co-host Brad Evans does the first 3 hours of the show every day with me. I think Brad actually asked this to, I forget who he asked it to, but this is a Brad question. And that's fine. Brad questions are great. I asked it to Michelle Beadle. That's right. Thank you, Monty. If I had courtside seats to the Knicks game, which celebrity would I want to be seated next to? All right, so I'll give you two answers because you have your normal list of celebrities, right? The ones that are always there. And as enticing as the Lisan Al-Ghaib, Timothy Chalamet is, Tracy Morgan, I mean, look, Larry David's not there every game. He's there a lot. I think I have to go with one of my favorite actors of all time growing up. Like, it's got to be Ben Stiller, who may be, like, is Ben Stiller the most recognizable Knicks fan, by the way, now? Maybe because of his presence on social media? I would probably think it's Chalamet, recency bias, all the movies he's been in. Probably put Chalamet at the most recognizable Knicks fan at the top right now. I'm actually going to commit a mortal sin. Because I want to make sure I've got everybody included here. Let me just Google search Knicks celebrity row. And let's see who they've got listed here as the regulars. Spike Lee. Spike's annoying though. Spike's a flip-flopper. I would not want to be sitting next to Spike Lee. Tracy Morgan, Fat Joe, Timothy Chalamet, Tina Fey. Larry, they have Larry David here. Let's see, who are the other regulars? Tina Fey's there. Tina Fey is there a lot. She's funny as hell. I wouldn't mind being seated next to her. Let's see. Yeah, you know what? Again, I think I know it pretty well. I think that's probably the top six or seven. And then, for me, it's Ben Stiller. Because he's funny as hell. I know he's a passionate diehard fan. And, Tropic Thunder, Meet the Parents, Heartbreak Kid, Dodgeball. Like, some of my favorite movies of all time is Ben Stiller. And he's incredible. So that's my answer. Ben Stiller. But then last night, you had an extra additional layer of celebrity fans. And if we're doing that, it has to be Jeter. It has to be Derek Jeter. He's my favorite athlete of all time. So last night, if I was there, it's Jeets. It's Jeter. But the normal Knicks celebrity fans that are there, it's Ben Stiller. Great question. Great question, Shannon. Before we get to a hot or cold, let's get producer Brandon Combs in here right now. Because Combs, we've got a text message that is for you. And it comes from an 860 number. And they text in, Combs, favorite Eminem album / song.
2: Wow. Man, that is a tough... I love Em. Best album... I mean, it's got to be the Marshall Mathers LP. For me, I mean, that's a play every song album. Favorite song, people might not know this one. This is actually one of his newer songs, but just because of the lyrics, I'm a big fan of lyrics and a big fan of meaning behind a song. Higher has become my favorite Eminem song of all time. If you haven't heard that song yet, definitely take a listen. But when you listen to the words, like to me, there's a lot of meaning behind it. So I love that's probably my favorite Eminem song.
1: Mm. MMLP, I think, has to be number one. I mean, it's one of the greatest rap albums, hip hop albums of all time.
2: Yeah.
1: Yeah. So, yeah, I don't think you can go wrong with that. I think I shuffle over the years on what my favorite Eminem songs are. Like the real Slim Shady, I think growing up was my favorite just because of how satirical, you know, like just how nonsensical it is.
2: Yeah.
1: But also like the wordplay is great. Till I Collapse for a while when I was like, when I started working out and like that was an everyday in the gym. I don't care how many times I heard it, it never failed to pump me up.
2: Yep.
1: Without Me is all time. Like those are my favorite three, the old ones.
2: Was another one of my favorites, but he did that with the Re-Up album. I believe that was with D12 too, but a great
1: beat and great overall song, maybe not the actual, you know, meaning of the song and what the song is actually called, but with D12 Purple Pills.
2: Yes.
1: Oh my God. You want to talk about you start playing that. You have the instrumentals comb. Start giving me some Purple Pills on some rejoins because that beat is nearly impeccable.
2: Same thing with Higher, same thing with Zeus. Zeus, one of Eminem's newer songs as well. The beat on that is just phenomenal. So I'll grab some of the newer stuff for sure. This is one of the things, like Pat, you and I, we talk a lot. We get along quite a bit for the most part when we're not talking sports. But one of the things I don't know is your taste in music. So I didn't even know, personally, if I were to think about it, I would think that, you know, when you're at the gym, you're listening to some rock or something. I would have never known you were a Drake and Eminem guy.
1: Yeah, I mean, I have a very eclectic taste of music. Like my favorite bands, Arctic Monkeys, The Strokes, Red Hot Chili Peppers.
2: Okay. Yeah. Yeah, I'm the same way. When you look at my Spotify playlist, man, if I just play my liked songs, at one point you're going to hear country music. At another point, you're going to hear you're going to hear a lot of rap and hip hop because that's my favorite genre. But you're going to hear some rock. You're going to hear some classic rock, some newer stuff. You're going to hear a lot of that stuff. So I listen to just a little bit of everything as well, but definitely hip hop and rap are my favorite genres. I'm a big Tupac guy. I love me some Tupac. Tried getting our guy
1: maybe
2: PJ
1: we need
2: to
1: work
2: a bobblehead in Baltimore.
1: I mean, he didn't even go to the game. What did you want?
2: But you live right there, guy. You live right there. You couldn't have gotten in line. Couldn't have offered somebody $100 or $200 for their bobblehead. I mean, I put together shows for you. Like I put together your rundowns. I clip stuff for you. I do everything I can to make you sound good on Fridays when you're on the show. And I can't even get a bobblehead guy. Come on, PJ, you're better than that.
1: I actually have unfortunately started listening to some more country music now that it is now that it's summer.
2: Yeah,
1: and there are some really good songs.
2: There are some good ones. I'm a big, so I went to, it was actually Post Malone and Jelly Roll. I went to that concert last year at
1: I remember you
2: Wrigley
1: saying that.
2: Field. Phenomenal concert. Just phenomenal concert.
1: Did they perform together the whole time or did one open for the Jelly Roll open for Post Malone?
2: So Post Malone opened for Jelly Roll. That's the one that we went to, but they took turns on that tour. They took turns on that tour opening for one another.
1: Okay. I was going to say, I'm wrong because I don't listen to a lot of country music. I can't imagine Jelly Roll being bigger than Post Malone, but
2: I love Post Malone. I think Post Malone is phenomenal too. I think he's super talented. Another guy that I think is super talented, a lot of people don't like, but I think that he can go with any genre that he wants to because he's that talented is Machine Gun Kelly.
1: Yeah, see, Machine Gun Kelly, I can't. Maybe it's because of my alliance and my allegiance to Eminem after they got into that beef.
2: Yeah, but
1: I refused to listen to Machine Gun Kelly other than what was the one song he came out with like 2-3 years ago that was very, very popular.
2: He did come the closest to killing Eminem, though. That, I mean, Rap Devil was pretty damn good. And look, he's just super talented. His song 27, like, that's probably my favorite song by Machine Gun Kelly. But he can do any genre he wants. Like, he is that good. He is that talented.
1: Yeah, what was it? My Ex's Best Friend that came out like 2 years ago or whatever.
2: Yeah. Yep.
1: He's got a song with Jelly Roll.
2: He does. Him and Jelly Roll came up together.
1: What does that mean? Oh, by the way, well, I don't want to know. I don't want to know the answer to that. By the way, you know, you remember Shaboozy last year, Bar Song, how he, I don't know how new this song is. I think it's only in the last couple of days because I haven't heard it yet elsewhere. Shaboozy's got a new song called Cowgirl.
2: Yes. Yeah, I actually heard that this morning on my way into work.
1: Yeah, I was listening to that all day, me and my girlfriend, me and Corinne driving back from her uncle's 70th birthday party. So that'll be, I got my family's golf outing Saturday.
2: Yeah.
1: So I'll have the speaker on my golf cart and that will absolutely probably be the first song. Once we tee off, I think I'm starting us on the, second hole. That is the first song that's getting played to start the golf outing.
2: There you go. There you go. Gotta love the family golf outings, man. I used to play in a fantasy football league where we would play golf in the morning and then go draft and then play poker after the draft. It was the greatest draft day. It was the greatest draft league I was a part of.
1: That's you can't beat that.
2: No.
1: No wonder you're on your third marriage. Hey, honey, I will see you in 13 and 14 hours because I'm going to go play golf, then draft, then play poker. Like, how do you do that all in one day?
2: It's a guy's weekend. We just, that's what we do. I mean, you're right, though. I now that I think about it, pretty much everybody in that fantasy league has gone through a divorce or two. So, if you can't get with the program, you gotta go. I mean, that's just how it goes. That's why I tell my wife now, I'm on my third marriage. She likes to tell me, oh, well, we're trying to figure out if third time's a charm. I said, yeah, you're right, babe. Third time, we just gotta figure out if it's a third marriage or third divorce. Keep playing around.
1: Yeah, because I was going to say that's some pretty unwavering commitment.
2: Yeah.
1: To do a day where you're waking up and playing golf. I mean, you're teeing off at probably, I don't know, 9 a.m., 10 a.m., right? This has to happen on a Saturday. So at 10 a.m. tee time, you get done maybe 2 o'clock. I mean, do you guys then go home afterwards and change, or do you go out to lunch afterwards?
2: Just straight to the house and grill.
1: Yeah. Straight to the house for the draft.
2: Yep.
1: That's probably 2 to 3 hours.
2: Yep.
1: You're eating dinner in there as well. And then you're playing poker for like 3 hours. So that's a solid 14-hour day.
2: Yeah, it's a long day. But it's the most fun. I mean, the laughs and everything you'll share. It's a fun day, which I'm sure everybody listening right now cares about this draft league. This all started with somebody asking me what my favorite song in an Eminem album was. But yeah, it's...
1: No, yeah, look, I mean...
2: It's a fantastic...
1: Don't get me wrong, man. Yeah, we have gotten a little bit off the rails. No, I think that, don't get me wrong, we love men, women of all ages listening to our show. We had Shannon from Alabama text in, but, I think for the most part, there's probably a lot of guys listening. And I think there's probably a lot of guys that heard you say that and got incredibly jealous, myself included. And I don't have kids, and I'm not married yet.
2: Yeah.
1: So... Like, I think if you draw up what's an ideal day with the boys, I think it's probably that. Golf, draft for your fantasy league, poker.
2: I'm in a league now where this year we're drafting. We're all flying to Vegas and drafting in Vegas this summer.
1: That's confirmed?
2: Yes. It's a complete league outing, 13 teams or 12 teams, sorry, 12 teams, 13 owners, heading to Vegas for an NFL draft, fantasy draft. Yeah.
1: For a weekend. So you guys have a whole Vegas weekend planned, all centered around your fantasy league draft.
2: That is correct. Yeah.
1: Wow.
2: I'm sure it'll go well.
1: That's some dedication, man. We're going to do a league, by the way, for our show.
2: Yeah.
1: But I mean, I've, you know, obviously there was a freaking TV show about fantasy football, right? That was created. But like to see real life examples, like how you and your friends are, get that into it. That's tradition, man.
2: Yeah.
1: That's incredible. I wish I could be that committed to anything in my life that's not work.
2: I hope your girlfriend's not
1: listening. I wish I could be committed
2: right
1: to any hobby like that. What'd you say?
2: I said, I hope your girlfriend's not listening right now.
1: I don't think she is. I mean, look, I'm committed to her. She knows that.
2: Yeah, for sure.
1: Babe, if you're listening, I didn't mean that. All right. Monty, by the way, in our show chat, Monty said, replace poker with a Cubs game and it's ideal. And I would agree with that. I used to play poker in like high school with my friends on the weekend. I don't think I've played a game of poker in years.
2: Yeah.
1: And I don't like going to, you know, like I don't play card games at a casino, like blackjack, poker, not for me.
2: Yeah.
1: You know, I stick to the sports book. I stick to the games. But yeah, I think if you golf, then you did your fantasy draft, and then you went out to a baseball game, and it would, you know, it'd have to be a night game. That or you hit a 4 o'clock local game, so you golf in the morning, go to a baseball game, come back and draft at night. That to me is probably the best way.
2: Yeah, I, man, with the amount of alcohol that's consumed that day, probably not a good idea. Probably better with the poker.
1: Yeah. Yeah, actually, yeah, probably end with the poker, right?
2: Yeah.
1: All right, 310-840-4910. We've got some callers on hold that want to weigh in on the Knicks and the Spurs. We'll get to that. We'll get to hot or cold, since we really didn't. We'll get to hot or cold, and we'll get you a scoreboard update as the third period is underway between the Hurricanes and the Golden Knights in Game 4 of the Stanley Cup Final. I'm Pat Boyle. This is BetMGM Tonight on Western One Sports.
0: Watch out. San Antonio went into Madison Square Garden and won. Don't crown the Knicks just yet. It's a 2-1 series. Can the Spurs even it up? Game 4 tomorrow night. Westwood One Sports.
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0: Sports. I'm Pat Boyle as another crazy goal gets scored in the Hurricanes Golden Knights game. Looks like a diving swat at the puck by the captain Jordan Staal ends up in the back of the net off a rebound, and the Hurricanes, who once led 2-0 in the first 5 minutes and once led 3-1, watch their lead dwindle away. They have just re-grabbed the lead on the road in Vegas in game 4, trying to tie the series up at 2 games apiece. They now lead it 4-3. 5-6 minutes into this third period, Jordan Staal, as he's falling, he whiffed on the first attempt, and then he's falling onto the ice, and he just swats at it with a backhand and lifts it up over Carter Hart into the net. Second goal tonight for Jordan Staal, and it's 5th of the Stanley Cup Final, which leads all players. I'll tell you what, Mitch Marner is the obvious choice if Vegas wins the Stanley Cup. He'll be the Conn Smythe Trophy winner, but now, with the recent benching, if you will, of Freddie Anderson, Jordan Staal has worked his way into the conversation. If Carolina wins the Stanley Cup, he could be the Conn Smythe Award winner. Although, again, we've seen it where McDavid and the Oilers lose the Stanley Cup, and he's the Conn Smythe winner. Mitch Marner might win the Conn Smythe no matter how this freaking series goes, because he's been the best player on the ice in the Stanley Cup playoffs. Either way, Hurricanes up 4-3. We'll see if that lead is safe. They win. We've got ourselves a best of three in the final 3 games of the Stanley Cup playoffs and the Stanley Cup final. All right, 310-840-4910, the number to join the show. Welcome on back, BetMGM tonight. I'm Pat Boyle. We'll get to some hot or cold here in a bit. Let's get you an update on Let's Go Streaking, you know, our segment that we do in the first hour of the show every day where we all pick a hitter to get a hit. And I am back on the streaking board. With one, Ozzie Albies came through with a knock tonight for the Braves. Producer Brandon Combs has started a fresh streak as well. He had Nick Kurtz, who just went deep in that A's game against the Brewers. By the way, utterly insane game last night. 15-14 was the final score between those two teams in West Sacramento, where they're playing in the AAA ballpark, and it was hot, muggy, steamy. The Brewers won it 15-14 in 12 innings. And if you think that they couldn't top that, well, they've got a chance to do it because it's already 2-1 in the first inning. Well, now they're in the second inning, but it was 2-1 in the first. Jackson Churio with a 2-run bomb for Milwaukee. And then again, Nick Kurtz answering with a solo shot for the A's. So 2-1 in the second. And then we'll see if Brad, our longest active streaker, can get the 7 in a row. He's got Shea Langeliers of the A's. He grounded out in his first at bat. And then Monty, who's looking to start a fresh streak as well. He's got Ian Happ of the Cubbies. And not only is the night not going well for Monty and Ian Happ, it's not going well for the Cubbies. They're down 7-3 against the Rockies in the top of the 6th. And if the Cubs lose this one, they are just 1 game above 500. And this is supposed to be the portion of the schedule where they pick up some W's. Anyway, 310-840-4910. Let's get back to the phones here. Johnny, next up in Atlanta. The Knicks lose 1 game. I can only imagine how insufferable Johnny's about to be. Johnny's next up on BetMGM tonight. What's up, Johnny?
1: What's going on, Pat, man? Hey, I was just going to say the Knicks lose 1 game. You turn your show into a hip-hop R&B show, man. But I guess you got back. But let's talk about these Spurs, man. Hey, I think it's Spurs in 7, but I kind of don't believe because they don't have the leadership to win this series, man. I'm not a Miss Jason fan. It's proven. Well, I just say he's too young because they're still doing the same mistakes that they did. They lost in the first 2 games. They'll get a turnover, come down, and chuck up a 3. Man, I don't even think they got offensive sets to put Wimby in the post. That's my opinion. I don't think so. I don't think Mitch can call offensive set to get him in the post. They don't do no offensive rebounding. Yesterday, if it wasn't for the young man Dylan Harper, they wouldn't have got no rebounds because Stephen Kelsey had a good game. Wimby had a good game, but guess what? Dylan Harper had all the rebounds. He was doing the stuff that corrected where it lost all the game the first 2 times. So if Mitch Johnson and the Spurs don't correct that, the Spurs on the Knicks will end it in 6. And I hate to say that, I really do. But I don't think he can get them boys to play like that. That's my take on it.
0: Wow, Johnny, appreciate the call, man. Johnny's having a change of heart. He's already, now he's on the Knicks side. He loves to rag on my Knicks. He loves to rag on me when the Knicks lose. By the way, that was a tremendous point there. Look, we got a little bit distracted when somebody, a listener texted in and asked producer Brandon Combs what his favorite Eminem song is, because he plays a lot of them coming back from breaks. We talked a little, for, it was like 5 minutes. We talked about hip hop. All right. But that was funny. The Knicks lose one game and we turn this into an R&B and hip hop show. But wow, I can't believe it. Johnny thinks that the Spurs' lack of leadership and the experience is going to help the Knicks win the series. I think it's an astute point. I think that was a very mature phone call from Johnny. I can't believe it. They're few and far between. But the man knows ball. And, you know, when he wants to take his Knicks hater lenses off. And, yeah, look, I agree. I mean, again, we had Sal Licata on earlier in the show last hour. And he mentioned it, like, it's not the 90s. You don't see the centers just, like, get under the elbow or get under the low block and ask for the ball and back down a defender. Like, defenses are good where you'll have the help come over and swat at the ball. But, I mean, also, they do need to feed Wemby in the post more. I'm not saying he's got to get stationary and then sit there for 3 seconds, like, hands up calling for the ball. But you can have some very easy motions and easy sets where you've got some action that gets Wemby on a screen and he rolls right into the post and you feed him the ball and then he can go right, he can go left, he can turn around and just nobody's big enough. You get him the ball in the paint, in the post, he turns around, he's got a 10-footer, a little mini mid-range bunny jump shot. Who's stopping that? Who's stopping that? We haven't seen enough of that. So I agree. I think Mitch Johnson has to be a lot better with his coaching, with their half-court sets. You know, Dylan Harper was great rebounding. He had 9 of them. He also nearly cost them the game because they gave him the liberty to basically shoot from 3 last night, and he couldn't hit water if he fell out of a boat. And don't get me wrong, I've not as a Knicks fan, but just as an NBA fan, like, Dylan Harper has been massive in this series and massive in the last 2 rounds for the Spurs because of his transition game, because of his ability to get to the bucket, and because of his rebounding. But man, if the Knicks, like the way the Knicks played him, they left him open. They said, all right, man, you're 20 years old. We know you got the athleticism and the speed. You got the shot. He went 1 for 8 from deep last night. He was 5 for 18 from the field. He had as many shots as Wemby, and he took more 3-point attempts than anybody else on the Spurs, including Julian Champagne, who's been making them at will, and Devin Vassell, who's a 40% 3-point shooter. Dylan Harper looks like maybe, you know, he was in the Garden, New Jersey kid, went to Rutgers. Maybe he was feeling himself a little bit last night. He had a couple of wide open threes in the fourth that could have put that game away a lot earlier, and he missed them. But he has been a big impact. Yes, he has had a big impact. I just, you know, I don't want the cop out for the Spurs if they lose this series to be, well, they just didn't have the experience.

0: Mike Brown has coached in the finals before. Mike Brown has been a head coach and has coached many playoff games. It was a long time ago, the Cleveland Cavaliers and 1 year with the Sacramento Kings. I can understand Mitch Johnson not having the experience, but the players, it's basically a wash. Mikal Bridges has 6 NBA Finals games under his belt before this. Cornette's got the same amount. Harrison Barnes has double that.
1: But, Pat, you've been telling me since February that the Spurs have to learn how to lose. You've been telling me this since February, yes, that this team needs to, they're too young. They need to learn how to lose before they can win. That's what you've been telling me since February. So now because you don't want to be an excuse if the Knicks win and the Spurs lose, I've listened to you all night talk about this Knicks team and talk about the Spurs. I mean, at some point I thought you and Sal Licata were opening a donut shop with as much glaze as was going around with the Knicks. I can hear the fear in your voice. Like you are extremely concerned.
0: Where's the fear?
1: About what's going to happen if the Knicks lose this series. And then you're concerned on if the Knicks win this series that people are going to have excuses for the Spurs for the Knicks winning the series. If the Knicks win the series, man, just enjoy it. Who cares what everybody else says about the Spurs and not having, they don't have the experience. They don't. And if the Knicks win the series, it doesn't matter that the Spurs didn't have the experience. It doesn't matter that the Spurs are the second youngest team ever in the NBA Finals. Don't be concerned about what happens if the Knicks win this series. You should be concerned about if the Knicks win this series, because I think we're going back to San Antonio tied 2-2. And then I think we're going to see the home team win every game after that. And the Spurs are going to win this thing at 7.
0: Oh, I'm supremely confident the Knicks win tomorrow comes. So we're going to get an answer to that one way or another. And even if that game, by the way, last night's game didn't end until like 11:30 p.m. Eastern.
1: Mm-hmm.
0: Because of all the reviews and the fouls and the timeouts and the challenges. That was a 3-hour game almost last night. So either way, even if we don't get a final result by the end of our show tomorrow night, 11 p.m. Eastern, we have Thursday. So don't worry. I'm going to keep that in mind. You think in San Antonio wins both games at the Garden. Look, again, I thought their lack of experience was the reason they were going to lose to Denver. And then when Denver got knocked out, I thought their lack of experience is going to be the reason why they lost to Minnesota. And I really didn't see them beating OKC because of that lack of experience. They beat all those teams. So yes, I did say in the beginning, I thought they weren't going to win because they had to learn how to lose. Now that they're here in the finals, the NBA finals is different from the postseason. So yes, the Knicks have more experience. They went to the conference finals last year. Most of this core was on the team when they went to the second round the year before that, and the second round the year before that. And the Spurs players, most of them, don't really have playoff experience. Wemby, Harper, Castle, Vassell, Keldon Johnson. But after they've already beaten so many good teams in the West, now they lost the first two games. Oh, well, you know, it's the lack of experience for the Spurs. Like, the finals are a different animal from the rest of the playoffs. And the Knicks have one player with 6 games of finals experience under his belt. So I just, you know, maybe you're right. Maybe I shouldn't concern myself with the possible excuses that are going to be made as to why the Spurs aren't going to win this series. Maybe it's because they're not as good as the Knicks. Maybe that's why. Maybe that's what I just want to hear comes when the Knicks win the Larry O'Brien trophy and I see Jalen Brunson raise the NBA Finals MVP. I want it to be known that it was because the Knicks were better. Not because of the lack of experience with the Spurs.
1: I want you to listen to yourself, because you said, I thought that they were going to lose to Denver because of the experience. And then I thought they were going to lose to Minnesota because of the experience. And then I didn't think they were going to beat OKC because of the experience. And now you don't think they're coming back against the Knicks because of their experience. They're not coming back.
0: They're not the better team. Because they're not the better team.
1: Okay. They've been the better team in 2 of the 3 games. And they were the better team in the first half of game 1 as well.
0: Well, I got news for you, Combs. You know, it takes 4 quarters to win a basketball game.
1: You're right. It does. It does. And the Spurs showed that yesterday. And I'm pretty sure they're going to show it again tomorrow. And I'm pretty sure you're going to be watching game 6 at 3 o'clock in the morning in Spain.
0: Oh, man. 310-840-4910. All right, we come back. We will get to some hot or cold. But we've also got a couple of text messages that we've got to get to as well.

0: Well, last chance for you to join the show on the phones, on the text line, 310-840-4910. We're also coming up on the final 4 minutes of regulation. Can the Hurricanes hold on? They've got a 4-3 lead over Vegas in game four. We're trying to tie the Stanley Cup final up at 2 games apiece. We'll get you an update when we return as well. I'm Pat Boyle. This is BetMGM Tonight on Westwood One Sports.
1: 4 years of waiting comes down to this. The FIFA World Cup begins Thursday with host sites across the United States. Our country's in the international spotlight. The world is watching, and it all starts now. Westwood One Sports.
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1: GM Tonight, Westwood One Sports, final segment here. I'm Pat Boyle. We got Linnell Willingham coming up at the top of the hour for Westwood One Sports Night. Make sure you keep it tuned in as Linnell will take you all the way till 3 a.m. Eastern Time. You can also hit me up on Twitter at PatBoyle44. You know, I actually haven't opened Twitter at all during the show tonight, which I normally do because I like to stay interacting. And you know what? I mentioned, you know, so by the way, you can hit me up on Twitter at PatBoyle44. Let me hold on there. My ADD's taken over. Let me get back to what I wanted to do, which is let's get a scoreboard update here first and foremost on the Stanley Cup Final. Game 4, again, the Golden Knights leading the Hurricanes 2-1. Carolina's 2 minutes away from tying this series up at 2 games apiece. They lead it 4-3, 1:59 to go in regulation. And Vegas has just pulled Carter Hart. They have an empty net. So both teams just went to a timeout. So they're coming out of the timeout. And we'll see if Vegas can produce more magic. We'll see if Carolina can hold on. And if it's this 2-2 going back to Raleigh for game 5 in a couple of nights from now. So we keep you posted on that. Again, we've got some text messages coming through that I want to get to. 310-840-4910. We've got an 803 number that has texted in. Do you think Wemby will figure out to take more Joel Embiid free throw distance jumpers as a secondary option from playing in the paint within the series with the Knicks? Or will he keep shooting threes as a secondary like he is already doing? That's a great question. And again, I don't have Wemby's shot chart pulled up, but I would say off the top of my head, I think you're right. It feels like it's either been a lot of threes or it's been, it's been alley-oop dunks or it's been shots from within 3 to 4 feet. Other than the game-winning attempt, which I thought was like a terribly drawn up play, that game-winning attempt was a mid-range jumper. Maybe I've seen him take like 2 or 3, just going through, playing the game through in my head. Maybe I've seen him take 2 or 3. So yeah, it feels like it has been either all threes or it's alley-oops or it's right next to the basket. I don't know. I mean, I can't lie and say that over the course of the year, I remember Wemby taking a ton of long mid-range jumpers. Like that's not his game from what I can remember. They have Wemby's shot chart, so I found a tweet. His shot chart from game 1 against Oklahoma City when he scored the 41 points. He hit 1-3. Everything else was from within 8 feet, if not 5 feet. It was in the paint. And so, again, I don't think his game is that mid-range jumper. So I just don't think you're going to see that because I don't think that's his game. All right, StatMuse, by the way, let's see. They have his shot chart pulled up here. This was for the regular season. Wemby in the regular season from around the free throw line only shot 30, like not from the free throw line, but, you know, jumpers attempted by the free throw line, he's 36%, which league average, by the way, is 46%. In the paint, 70%. League average is 61%. From outside the paint, but inside the arc on the left side of the floor, he only shot 40%. From the elbow area, he shot 45%. That was above league average. From between the free throw line and the three-point line, he was only 35%. From the other elbow, 44%. And from outside of the paint and inside the arc, 42%. So the elbow jumper was a high percentage, but not a high usage shot for him. All in all, to say that, yeah, Wemby's game is not the mid-range jumper. So no, I don't think you're going to see that because that's not necessarily his game. And the more the Knicks can push him into that awkward area, the better they'll be. 604 number, Neil from Vancouver, BC, texts in, Knicks win tomorrow, Pat should wear his blue and orange headband like Josh Graham wears his Hurricanes helmet for good luck. Yeah, Josh Graham, who is on Wednesdays through Saturdays or Wednesdays through Sundays on Westwood One Sports Night. I haven't seen this, but I guess Josh does wear a Hurricanes helmet. I don't have a Knicks headband, so I'll probably just stick to my, you know, I do my Knicks hat. I got my Knicks, my various Knicks t-shirts. I do have the rally cap planned. I haven't had to break it out. The Knicks haven't trailed by 15 in any game, and I got the rally shades in case they go down by 20. Finally, Adam in Corpus Christi, Texan, joined late here. Which was it that cost the Knicks the game? President's attendance, the fans that were all, that all were able to get in, or the fans that beat the people up outside? I'll hang up and listen. That's all right, Adam. We got a Spurs fan weighing in. All right, that's cool. That's funny. That's good. It was the referees, actually, that cost them the game, Adam. By the way, the Hurricanes got an empty netter. They win game 4, 5-3. The Stanley Cup final is 2 games apiece, and we got another thriller. Fun show. Thanks to Sal Licata. Thanks to Nick Friedel. Thanks to Chris Meaney, all of our guests tonight. Thanks to producer Brandon Combs. Thanks to VP Monty. Thanks, of course, to Brad Evans. Thanks to Chloe Pratt, Max Sheedy, and Zach Kroll, and you, all the callers and texters. I'm Pat Boyle. We'll see you tomorrow on game day, 6 p.m. Eastern.
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9: 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It appears by its own numbers, the U.S. government seems insolvent. It's reported that the Treasury shows about $6 trillion in assets and over $47 trillion in liabilities. 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

0: Lynnell Willingham.
1: Yes, indeedy. Welcome in. Westwood One Sports Tonight. Whitney Youngus and Charles Lynnell Willingham taking you coast to coast as we get you up to 3 a.m. Eastern Time. Boy, do we got a heck of a lot to get into. Stanley Cup Finals just went final not too long ago. Shout out to the Hurricanes, 5-3 winners, as they now tie that series up at 2 games apiece. The series goes, back to Carolina coming up on Thursday. I'm super excited for that. Congratulations to them, man. Congratulations to them. I think both the NBA Finals and the Stanley Cup Finals both have been super entertaining to this point. We've seen individual heroics in both series. Fascinated, though, see how both of these bad boys go. I was thinking over the weekend, like, wow, when Carolina was down in this series, like, who's in the better spot? Who's in the better position to come back in this series? Is it Carolina or is it San Antonio? We saw the Spurs last night go into hostile territory and pick up a key W in the Garden as they now trail 2-1 going into tomorrow night's contest. I think both of these series have been super-duper exciting, and I expect what it looks like in both of these series, we may get 6 or 7 games. So buckle up and enjoy the action. The action starting on the field as well in the National Football League. A bunch of teams participating in OTAs. Myself and the super producer, Denton Day, we're out at Commanders practice today, getting our whistle wet, watching Jayden Daniels throw the football. It's here, baby. It'll be here before you know it, talking about the real thing. When it comes to the NFL season, one of the biggest stories of the offseason, unfortunately for Niner fans, has been the Brandon Ayuk saga. We got another chapter in the Ayuk saga earlier this evening. Brandon Ayuk back on Instagram, popping it to the San Francisco 49ers.
2: And another thing, you want to know why they really mad, though? They mad because they stupid. They dumb. They mad that they paid me $50 million in 8 months, and they avoided my guarantees for 2027. And I'm about to be on a new team in 2027. They mad.
1: The caption read, "Lil' Ad Boys, A-H-H, laughing emojis, mad that I was young, turnt and taped up. I dropped like 10 whips on that little ass," said Brandon Ayuk. Here's the thing. If you did not know Brandon Ayuk, if you were not hip to the way the youngins talk in today's day and age, you would probably think Brandon Ayuk is insane. I actually think he's kind of got a point with what he's saying. He is basically saying, yo, San Fran is mad. They know I don't want to be here. They already voided my money and I'm about to be on another team coming up here as soon as they release me, and I'm going to do everything I can to, you know, as he said on Sunday, put the belt to him. The belt is coming, right? Remember what he said. I continue to feel like with the Ayuk situation, I continue to feel like this is maybe a situation where he's not doing himself the maximum service, is the best way that I could put it. He needs to tell his side of the story. I appreciate the cryptic messages, like in him showing that, hey, I'm saying I'm a real person, I'm talking, I can tell you what's going on, kinda. But I feel like he has opened himself up to public scrutiny with him not being specific. Here's the bottom line of what happened, right? This contract negotiation between Ayuk and the Niners got very, very contentious. And I want you all to kind of put yourselves in an athlete's shoes for a second, but use your own life. Everyone that listens to this show, hopefully, God willing, blessed and employed, right? If you're getting ready to try to negotiate for a raise at whatever job you do, no matter if you bag groceries, no matter if you sell cars, right? Your employer is going to tell you every reason why you are not deserving of that raise. The same thing happens in the National Football League, but there are millions of dollars at stake here. There is generational wealth at stake here. There is family-changing money here at stake. I believe during these negotiations with San Francisco, there were some things said to BA's camp that they didn't take, you know, too kindly to. Things that may have offended them and made them feel disrespected. And I believe that throughout the course of that negotiation, this relationship between the Niners and Aiyuk continued to sour. And remember how this all went down. Remember how this all went down. I believe it was like Andrew Filippone out on the Fan in Pittsburgh reported that, yeah, they agreed to a deal. And that was the report that came across the ticker. And apparently, they called Aiyuk up to Kyle Shanahan and John Lynch's office before that trade was agreed to and said, look, like, do you really want us to do this? You can just agree to the deal. They ended up calling it off. He signs, allegedly, for a price that was on the table the whole time. Meaning, San Francisco, once again, playing hardball with one of their stars. This is not new. Talking about them playing hardball. They've done this with Trent Williams. Look up this earlier this offseason. Trent Williams threatened to retire, guys. But they paid him. You know why? Arguably the best player at his position in the sport. So they respected him eventually and just gave him the money. You saw this with Bosa, who had to hold out until week one. Week one he had to hold out to. Didn't participate at all during the offseason program. Those negotiations got contentious. George Kittle's negotiations a couple years ago got contentious. Not to this extent. Not to this extent. But every athlete, every person is different. That's what we lose sight of a lot of the times when we talk about these athletes. They're people. Some people are going to take the disrespect, quote unquote, a different way. Some people are going to take the art of negotiating personally. These are a bunch of different personalities that you're dealing with here. And Brandon Aiyuk, in terms of his story, one of the better ones in the NFL. This was a JUCO kid before he went to Arizona State and turned the hell up. He really had to get it out in the mud, per se, right? And really earn his way into this spot. So to him, he produced for San Francisco for multiple years in a row without getting the top targets that the other top wide receivers in the NFL gets. And he produced. And he earned what should have been close to a top-of-the-market contract. He settled for less. He ends up tearing his ACL. It also came out that during the ACL rehab, while he was hurt, they tried to trade him. So, like, things have gotten very personal, clearly, right, between Brandon Aiyuk and the San Francisco 49ers. The one thing that I can't for the life of me understand is why the general public assumes that there's something wrong with Brandon Aiyuk. Why does the general public assume? I've heard CTE be thrown out. I've heard he's mentally insane. People are worried about his mental health. Ain't nothing wrong with Brandon Aiyuk. Brandon Aiyuk is pissed off. That's what's wrong with him. He is angry at the San Francisco 49ers. He wants to get out. Everyone keeps saying, why would you turn down that type of money? You got to be going crazy. You got to be insane. Here's the thing, right? If you're Brandon Aiyuk, think about it. He wanted to get out that bad. If he would have challenged and contested the voided money with the NFLPA, Brandon Aiyuk and the NFLPA would be in court. And this is something that would have dragged out and would have prolonged his release. His thought process initially when not fighting that was, hey, I'm trying to just get cut as quick as possible, rip this Band-Aid off, and get it the hell over with. San Francisco, on the other side of the coin, has chosen to drag this thing out. And that's the part to me that's a little bit staggering. But the one thing I keep going back to, no one has all of the details with this. No one has all the details. San Francisco, I love the way that you put it when we were getting ready for the show, Denton. When you're aggressive in getting your message out the way that San Francisco has, we've heard from Kyle Shanahan, we've heard from John Lynch, talking about what they did was unprecedented and they've never seen it in NFL history. It's painting Aiyuk out to be the bad guy, and everyone, it feels like, in the court of public opinion, has turned on this young man. I want to know why. Why do you all rush to judgment and assume the brother's crazy because he forfeited the money? Why did he forfeit the money? Why are we not thinking deeper into this? You think he just turned down $27 million in guarantees for no reason? No, that's how bad he wants to get out. Now, the key part here is why was the money voided? And this is where there's some gray area. So Brandon Ayuk did not report when he was supposed to the facility in terms of rehabbing with the San Francisco 49ers. He did not abide by their rehab schedule for him, therefore breaking his contract, and everything ended up getting voided, like we know. Well, why did he not want to rehab at the San Francisco 49ers facility? When we think of the most injured teams in the NFL over the past 5-6 years, San Francisco's name always comes up, doesn't it? It's always their Achilles heel. They're hurt. Maybe Brandon Ayuk didn't want to work with the trainers in San Francisco. Maybe Brandon Ayuk had an issue with the trainers in San Francisco. I don't know. I'm purely speculating. But my thing is, let's not paint the man out to be crazy and say that, oh, he's just doing it for no reason. He's doing it because he's a head case. I doubt that that is the reality of the situation, man. I just do. I feel like as we continue to have more time pass by and more information comes out, Brandon Ayuk's side of the story will eventually come out. I just find it very hard to believe that, according to you all, according to a lot of people out there, he's just forfeiting this money and doing this for no reason. He's acting out for no reason because he's a head case, because he's got mental health issues. It's so lazy. The way that it's being talked about to me is so lazy. Let's speculate here a little bit. That's what this situation has left us the ability to do, because both sides haven't been super transparent in terms of what's actually happened. Because San Francisco's told you their side, but they haven't told you, per se, the truth. We all know how the saying goes, right? My side, your side, and the truth. Until we have all the facts of this situation, assuming that Brandon Ayuk is crazy or some bad apple or a cancer to a locker room, I think it's a joke. And some of us need to check ourselves when we have conversations like this. Because the reality of the situation is, he's a man just like you all are. He's a human just like you all are. He laces up his shoes. He wakes up in the morning, brushes his teeth, just like you do. So to make these, and I'm going so hard in the paint about it because it's like, I don't know. I'm trying to be very careful when talking about this because I don't want to make myself seem like an idiot. I'm not defending how he's maneuvered here. I'm not saying he's been 110% right. Neither is San Francisco, though, in terms of, hey, why haven't you ripped the Band-Aid off? Just cut the dude. You're now creating a distraction. The biggest rumor that we've heard here recently in the past 24 hours with this is, oh, San Francisco was canceled their mandatory minicamp because they don't want to deal with Brandon Ayuk. I don't necessarily think it's as straightforward as that, but I don't think Brandon Ayuk's situation isn't influencing that at all. It may not be the number one deciding factor on whether or not they canceled the minicamp or not, but it ain't nothing. It ain't nothing. That's why Ayuk was speaking the way that he was talking about you're ducking the belt. You're dodging and avoiding the inevitable. He's never going to play another snap for your organization. John Lynch, Kyle Shanahan, Prag Marath, Jed York. So let him go. You holding out for compensation to me, I think is totally ridiculous. Because who the hell's trading for him? At this point, you're just trying to spite him. And that's what leads me to believe that, hey, these negotiations got contentious. Because they're acting this petty. They're willing to have this black cloud and dark cloud overhang over the organization when they can just cut them and move on and never have to talk about it again. This is something that every time they take the practice field coming up in training camp, it is going to be a discussion. Because I guarantee you, he's going to show up to that facility come training camp. He's going to show up and we're going to see what happens and what the ultimate end result is. My issue right now with San Francisco is, why let this drag out? What are you gaining from this, San Francisco? If I'm a player outside of the organization, see, this is the thing. Y'all don't think how the players think. Everyone's stuck in their own bubble with some things. If I'm a player, I'm looking like, yo, what the hell's up with BA? What's going on with the situation in San Francisco? Why are they moving this way? What's going on? Why is he tripping out? If you know BA, and there are a lot of friends that he has in this league, It's a fraternity. There's a quarterback in Washington. It's a very good friend of Brandon Ayuk. I'm sure people are looking at this situation going, what the hell is going on? It's a black eye to me for their organization. Being petty in this situation, you get nothing from it. I don't understand why they won't just rip the Band-Aid off. I also don't get why they didn't just trade him when they didn't have to pay him. He also didn't have to sign the contract. But, like, for this situation to still be a thing and to drag out the way that it has, I think it's totally unnecessary. And I think, whether it's fair or not, Brandon Ayuk's reputation is taking a major hit. San Francisco's hasn't in terms of the court of public opinion. That's kind of my frustration with all of this. Is why is Brandon Ayuk being painted as the bad guy? Because I'll be real. Brother can ball. Brandon Ayuk, when healthy, when right, we know it, is one of the best wide receivers in the National Football League. So the question then becomes, hey, is he worth this headache? If you're a team out there like my beloved Washington Commanders or anybody else out there in the NFL that would have interest in signing, you know, this former Pro Bowl wide receiver, is he worth the headache? And then is San Francisco making a mistake in terms of how they're moving with this situation? 310-840-4910 is the number here on Westwood One Sports Night. If you're just now tapping in, Brandon Ayuk sending another cryptic message to the San Francisco 49ers via Instagram. I think he needs to tell his side, but clearly we haven't heard the last of Brandon Ayuk as he is getting more and more vocal as more time passes. These two clearly are headed towards a divorce. Why hasn't it happened yet? 310-840-4910. Is Ayuk as a player worth this headache? And why haven't the Niners cut him? Are they making a mistake allowing this to drag out? Your calls on that next here on Westwood One Sports Night. 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
3: 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Don't crown the Knicks just yet. It's a 2-1 series. 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

0: Yes, indeed. Major drama in the Bay Area. We're taking your calls on it at 310-840-4910. Brandon Ayuk and the Niners continue to be at odds. And earlier this afternoon, Brandon Ayuk once again taking to social media, delivering another cryptic message to the 49ers organization.
1: And another thing, you want to know why they really mad, though? They mad because they stupid. They dumb. They mad that they paid me $50 million in 8 months, and they avoided my guarantees for 2027. And I'm about to be on a new team in 2027. So.
0: Brandon Ayuk, as of Sunday, is all of a sudden very vocal, and has been very vocal about his displeasure with the situation. Everyone knows, and San Francisco has said it publicly, that he will not play another down and another snap for this organization. And they're holding out hopes for finding a trade partner. Here's some details that we didn't give you in the opening segment. Brandon Ayuk is currently on the reserve squad list, which means he's not being paid and does not count against the 90-man roster. They're banking on him not showing up so they can find him and put him on that reserve did not report list where they wouldn't have to pay him and it would trigger fines up to $50,000 per day. My thing is this. Why drag this out? No one's going to trade for him in the contract, right? Why drag this out if you're San Francisco? Why have this continue to linger within your organization? Brandon Ayuk has already been paid, get the official number for you, $48.1 million by way of the San Francisco 49ers. That's what he was referencing, you know, in the last clip that we just played. And Ayuk's point in this to me, I don't think is being heard because we don't really know what his point is. He hasn't really done enough, to me at least, to clear the air and really let people know his side of the story. But I do know this. I don't take Brandon Ayuk to just be some fool. If he turned down that $27 million money that got voided, I believe he made that decision for a reason. I don't think he's crazy. I don't think he has mental health issues. I think he's PO'd at the San Francisco 49ers, and he clearly understands, just like they do, that that relationship has reached its breaking point, and it's best for both parties to move on. My problem is, why isn't San Francisco moving on? I don't know how true this is, but we've heard the reports of, hey, we know they canceled their mandatory minicamp. Why did they cancel mandatory minicamp? Why are they taking reps away from Brock Purdy and Mike Evans on the grass at the facility in front of the coaches? Why are they wasting that opportunity? Some people think it's despite Brandon Ayuk. I don't know how true that is, but I do know this. It may not be the sole reason why they canceled the workouts. It ain't nothing. 310-840-4910 is the number. One, do you think Ayuk as a talent is worth this headache? And then why haven't the Niners cut him? Are they making a mistake continuing to allow this to drag on? Ann is in New York wanting to check in. Welcome into Westwood One Sports Night, Ann.
2: Hey, how are you tonight?
0: I'm good.
2: Yeah, I just, it sounds like to me, it's kind of like the whole like group mentality where it's kind of like it's easier to blame one person as opposed to like, you know, like a whole group or organization. Sounds like a lot going on, like, in that respect. And then you made a good point, actually, about the whole, like, why would you not want to do, like, you know, San Francisco, they do get a lot of injured players. And so, you know, maybe it's like he doesn't want to, you know, be a part of that because it's like, you know, there's a lot of injuries. But my whole thing is if they don't, like, he doesn't want to be there, why would you want someone that doesn't want to be, like, you know, like, with you? I just don't understand.
0: Because they're trying to spite him. That's the whole point here. They're being petty. They know damn well no one with any sort of common sense is going to give up any draft capital. I don't care if it's a seventh. No one's giving up anything to get him because they know his release is on the way. And they also don't want to trade for the contract. That's the other part that makes it a total deal breaker here. If you're a San Francisco 49er fan, I don't know how you're looking at your team right now and not going, what the hell are we doing here?
2: He would look good in a Saints uniform, that's for sure.
0: Is that your team?
2: That is my team. Yeah, totally.
0: A New York Saints fan. That's something. Appreciate you as always. 310-840-4910 is the number. Why do you think San Francisco hasn't cut him? I think it's purely despite him. And that leads me to go back to what I said initially. The reason they're in this position in the first place, the reason the relationship has got to this point in the first place, is because something happened during those negotiations. Something was said, and y'all know how it gets when people are beefing, right? Sometimes when you're arguing and you're mad at somebody, excuse me, you may say something that you can't come back from. I think that's what's happened here with San Francisco and Brandon Ayuk. I think they really ruffled his feathers during that negotiating process, and he feels disrespected. Now, here's the thing. He didn't have to sign the contract. That's the one thing I will say. That's why I'm like, look, he's not totally in the wrong in this situation at all, but like, I do think there's some areas where he needs to take accountability and where he's at fault. He hasn't handled it in the smartest way. Like, I'm willing to concede that. But this idea that he's some sort of lunatic because of this is crazy. I'm eager to hear his side of the story. The question is, will we ever get to hear his side of the story? 310-840-4910 is the number. We move from the NFC to the AFC. You know who's not canceling mandatory minicamp? Todd Monken in the Cleveland Browns. That quarterback battle has been one of the biggest stories of the NFL offseason. And remember the reporting that we got a couple of weeks ago from the folks out in Cleveland. The reports coming out of Cleveland two weeks ago was that, yeah, Deshaun Watson is in the driver's seat to be the ultimate week one starter for the Cleveland Browns. Well, Todd Monken today gave us an update on the quarterback battle in Cleveland. Initially, remember, before OTA started, he said, look, I want to have my starter named by the end of the spring so that in training camp we can give one guy all the reps and we can just rock out. Todd Monken gave an update earlier today on where the quarterback competition stands in Cleveland.
3: I really don't know. I'm not going to name a number one, so that I am not going to name. Chances are I will not. Now, once we get to the fall, we'll have to dissect the reps how we see fit. I just don't see it after the way Shadur's played and Deshaun's played. They both played well enough to earn the right to compete to start.
0: Right now, the situation in Cleveland is they're splitting reps damn near down the middle. And I think what he said and how they're moving, their mandatory minicamp ends this week. They started a week ahead of everybody because Todd Monken obviously was a new hire this offseason. When I heard him say that, you know, the first thing that I thought, damn, Shadur must have done something. Shadur must have put himself in position to where, hey, like, he's genuinely making this a difficult decision. You know how I feel about it in terms of their quarterback competition. He should be the guy getting all the reps as far as I'm concerned, because I think there's still a bunch of unknown with him. We know what Deshaun Watson is at this juncture of his career. But if you're Todd Monken and if you're the Cleveland Browns, I think it's fascinating here because you can accomplish two things this year. Most of the country has written Cleveland off in terms of, you know, their ability to, you know, be a frisky wild card team potentially in the AFC, the ability to win a AFC North that seems wide the hell open. That is very true. But what they've done this offseason in terms of, you know, supporting the quarterback position, revamping the offensive line, revamping the skill group, whoever ultimately wins this job, I think is going to be set up for success. My thing is if it's this close leaving the spring, if Deshaun hasn't been able to gain a clear advantage through the spring against a guy that's in his second year in the NFL, then maybe you should just let Shadur Sanders rock out here. That's how I look at it. If it's close between these two dudes, if it's close between the both of them, why is the benefit of the doubt not going to Shadur Sanders? And I get it. You want to see him in training camp. You want to see him play the preseason. I'm wondering what made his tone switch so quickly. Because that's why the question was ultimately asked today. He said ahead of the start of OTAs that he planned on naming the starter at the end of the spring going into camp. Well, the end of the spring is this week for them. And he just told you that they're nowhere near close to naming a starting quarterback here. If your team, Shedeur Sanders here, I think it's definitely a arrow up. If your team, Deshaun Watson, which I don't know how you could be team Deshaun Watson in this situation, I think it's a red flag. For him not to be able to clearly separate himself from Shedeur during this period, I think it says a lot about where Deshaun is. More importantly, I think it says more about where Shedeur is. If Shedeur Sanders didn't play with a name on the back of his jersey, you all pick up what I'm putting down here. If Shedeur Sanders didn't play with a name on the back of his jersey and he was evaluated coming out of college simply based off of the tape, he would have been a first-round pick. And you could say that I'm sipping for Shedeur. You could say that I don't know what the hell I'm talking about. What he did in 2 years at Colorado, turning that program around the way that they did, making some of the throws that he made, hanging in the pocket the way that he did, making plays off schedule the way that he did, the deep ball accuracy. The kid can flat out sling the rock. Because his last name is Sanders and because of some things that happened behind the scenes that we don't know all the details to, he ultimately slipped to the fifth round. We all know he's had a fifth round talent. I think he's clearly a first round talent. This is a really good sign if you're a Browns fan that he hasn't totally been wiped out of this competition going into training camp. Todd Monken is going into this with an open mind. I had my doubts and reservations about whether or not they would do the right thing. I thought the owner, Mr. Haslam, his influence would be felt, and because of Deshaun's ridiculous contract, he would be pigeonholed into being the starter. And what we're seeing is that's not the case. Shedeur Sanders has a legitimate opportunity to win this job. As I said when the competition was first announced, with the supporting cast that they have in Cleveland, with the revamped offensive line, with the revamped receiver room, I think we're going to see and be reminded of why Shedeur Sanders should have been a first-round quarterback back in the 2000s.

0: 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Look on the bright side. Now you have a suit you can give to a child.
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game tonight. Carolina Hurricanes, 5-3 winners over the Vegas Golden Knights in game 4 of the Stanley Cup Finals. Jordan Staal lighting the lamp twice, including the game winner, as Carolina now pulls even in this best of 7 series. We got game number 4 of the NBA Finals coming up tomorrow night. We'll let you hear from Spurs guard to Stephon Castle in the final hour of the program, as he had some pretty strong thoughts on how game 4 is ultimately going to go tomorrow at the Garden. But it was an event the other night, man. Last night. It was an event watching that basketball game, the atmosphere, the environment. We talked about it all night last night. Feels like probably the biggest event at the Garden since 1999, probably. Taylor Swift, Travis Kelce telling the finals to hold

0: their beer. We're starting to get some details on their extravagant wedding that's going to happen later this summer at Madison Square Garden. They rented out MSG for 3 days. First and foremost, a three-day wedding? Like, I'm not in their tax brackets. Why? I guess I won't understand. I won't get it. But a three-day wedding, I don't understand. It feels very over the top. That's okay. Here are more of the details. One day early to set it up. There's the day of the event, and then there's the day after to strike it all down. So when you hear that, it makes a little bit more sense. But is this going to be a wedding or a concert? It's going to run them about $1 million per night, according to TMZ and their industry insiders. Not getting any sort of Swiftie discount. I'm a little bit surprised by that, if I'm being real. But, like, it's 2026 in America. No one's getting a discount. Not even Taylor Swift. What the hell? First and foremost, having a wedding at a sports venue to me is so over the top. And everything about their stupid relationship to me has been so over the top. I'm not a hater. You know, I'm the bachelor of this program. I'm a single man. It's the way that I get down. I'm not hating on the relationship per se. Does it just always got to be in our face? It's just all in our face all the time. I really could care less about Taylor Swift or Travis Kelce. He's washed and I don't listen to her music. I'm just stunned at how quickly things have moved with these two. Feels like it was just yesterday. NBC couldn't stop showing Taylor Swift in the damn press box at every KC Chiefs game. This relationship has moved fast. And we're now at the point, to me, I was saying this to Denton during the break, do these high-profile relationships ever work? Like, do these mega superstar couples ever work out? The ones that act like this is what I would say. And what do I mean by act like this? They're just, it almost feels like America is a part of Taylor Swift and Travis Kelce's relationship. It's very over the top. Not surprised by it, but I will say this, hot take. I don't think Travis Kelce knows how to pick them. Now, the last beautiful young woman he was with was exactly that, beautiful, and a young woman. She was definitely easier on the eyes than Taylor Swift, though, man. Now, apparently his ex was crazy. They were together for quite some time. It feels like he's moving very quickly with Taylor compared to how he moved with his ex. Now, I don't know if that's due to him getting older, being more mature, trying to tie the knot, so on and so forth, or maybe Taylor's pressuring him. Who knows? All I do know is this. One, if you're a Kansas City Chiefs fan out there, the more high profile this wedding gets, the more of a, I don't want to say distraction, but it's just like, damn, I hope brothers focus on football, is all I would say. Because based off of the way he looked last year, don't know how focused he is on football. And the hair situation with Travis Kelce is also super ridiculous. Best of luck to them. Hope the wedding goes great. I was not one of the, what's the number here? One of the 1,000 guests that are expected to be in attendance. Holy cow. How do you know 1,000 people between the two of you? That's the other thing. Like, how many people are going to be at that wedding that Taylor and Travis probably don't even know who the hell they are? It's crazy. We also told they didn't send out physical invitations. Instead, they're calling and texting the invitees to ensure privacy. So clearly you got to know the person, right? If you have the ability to call or text them, right? We will ultimately see. Noah is in Tucson wanting to check in on the Brandon Ayuk saga. Noah, where do you stand? And do you think it's right that BA is being painted out to be this lunatic?
1: I agree with the last guy, but I don't agree at the same time. I believe dude is a lunatic and a psycho, but I do think we need to trade him. And unlike the last guy, we need to trade him. And this might be a pipe dream, but I think we should trade him to the Raiders. They like locker room death wishes. We should trade him for Crosby.
0: Why do you think he's a locker room death wish, though? Why are you giving the benefit of the doubt to the team and not the player when you know the negotiating history of the Niners? You don't think that maybe this was the wrong personality to disrespect during the negotiating process? I'm not saying he's 100% right, but to act as if San Francisco is not at fault at all, brother?
1: I think he's acting like the Sun Devil baby that he is, bro. There's been hundreds of players who have had contract disagreements, and none of them are driving 200 miles per hour while cussing out the team. This guy needs help.
0: If it was 90.
1: It was at least 100. I remember seeing the reel.
0: Oh, my God. I appreciate the call, man. I guess I'm not going to win on this one. I guess I'm in the minority once again when it comes to the Brandon Ayuk situation. Everyone thinks that he's the problem. And he is a problem. I'm not saying that he's not a problem in the situation, but damn, why do we act as if San Francisco has done everything right in this situation? I, for the life of me, cannot get myself to understand it. Bottom line is, though, canceling mandatory minicamp? I hope it's not over Brandon Ayuk, because if it is, that's not a good look. Not a good look at all. Especially when Brock Purdy and Mike Evans need as many reps as possible to get on the same page. We'll move from one NFC team to another coming up on the other side of the break. Quarterback competitions are the name of the game in the NFL in the summertime. There's a competition that's hot and heavy out in Minnesota between J.J. McCarthy and Kyler Murray. The head coach of the Vikings, Kevin O'Connell, gave us an update on the quarterback competition. We'll update you next.
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0: last night. Here's Linnell Willingham.
1: Yes, indeed. The party continues here on Westwood One Sports Night. Taking you up to 3 a.m. Eastern time as we go coast to coast. Give you the latest and greatest in the world of sports. Top story tonight. Stanley Cup Finals. Tied at 2 games apiece. The Hurricanes with a 5-3 victory earlier tonight. Jordan Staal lighting the lamp, tickling the twine twice, including the game winner, as we are deadlocked at 2 games apiece heading into a pivotal game number 5 coming up on Thursday night. We'll let you hear from Spurs point guard Stephon Castle. 18 points in the first half last night in a gotta-have-it spot for the San Antonio Spurs as they finally got on the board in the NBA Finals. He is pretty confident in terms of what's going to happen in game number 4. We'll let you hear from Castle in exactly 1 hour and 30 minutes from now. Right now, though, when I get back into the National Football League, and we talked about the quarterback competition in Cleveland a little bit earlier in the show. That one, to me, pretty interesting in terms of how it should play out, and I'm not sure who exactly should be the starter. I can make a case for both guys, although I feel strongly for Shador. The quarterback competition in Minnesota feels like one that most folks maybe didn't know was actually a competition, because when Kyler Murray was signed by the Minnesota Vikings, I think a majority of the country thought he was signed with the intent to be their starter. That is not necessarily the case. There is an open quarterback competition in Minnesota with the Vikings, and this is from a Vikings beat reporter earlier today. During the 7-on-7 work, the first two passes of 7-on-7 for Kyler Murray picked off. Not saying that's a reflection of how the competition's going to this point, but Kyler hasn't just blown J.J. McCarthy out of the water, which is why those two dudes are currently splitting reps, and Kevin O'Connell has been reluctant to name a starter. Kyler Murray played in Arizona for the first 4 or 5, 6 years of his career. He is learning the third offense that he's ever had to learn in the NFL, so there is a learning curve that I expect him to have when learning a new system. You'd be surprised, though, to hear what Kyler says. It's been the biggest hurdle and biggest challenge of learning this new Vikings offense.
2: I think the toughest part is, again, I was there for 7 years. I know I had two different offensive systems, but at the same time, you're getting all those reps. You know, now having to split reps, it's me already being behind, not getting the amount of reps that, you know, you would typically want a guy to get learning an offense. That's probably the toughest part. You know, just, again, going back to the past, being in control of everything, understanding what we were already doing because I was comfortable within the system. Now coming into the new system, learning on the fly, trying to play fast, efficient, and let it loose while learning is pretty, you know, that's the toughest part.
1: Yeah, look, I think the $200 million man baby, as I called him, he's got a point. The Vikings need to get Kyler Murray all the reps he can get. Because to be honest with you, all Minnesota has been missing, all they missed last year at least, was competent quarterback play. J.J. McCarthy, quite literally, was the worst starter in the NFL a season ago. Quarterback rating was god-awful. It's gone off in completion percentage, turning the football over. J.J. McCarthy was horrible in 2025. When you signed Kyler, like I said a moment ago, you signed him with the intent of being the starter. If they can just get starting-level quarterback play, talking about the Minnesota Vikings, they are the sleeping giant of the NFC. You name me a better supporting cast for a quarterback within the conference. Jordan Addison, Justin Jefferson, TJ Hockenson, one of the best offensive lines in football. One of the best quarterback whisperers in the NFL, talking about Kevin O'Connell. They have the best defensive coordinator in the NFL, and Brian Flores, that group, routinely a top 10 unit when he's been at the controls. All they've missed is competent quarterback play. They got competent quarterback play out of Sam Darnold during the 24 season. And then down the stretch and in the playoffs, he turned into a pumpkin. They were a 14-win team, ladies and gentlemen, with competent quarterback play. You're not allowing, like, Kyler, between the two of them, is the better quarterback. I think everyone knows it, right? He's got more upside. He's got more tools physically, so on and so forth. You're limiting your team's ability to max out, in my opinion, by doing this BS pseudo quarterback competition, man. He needs every rep possible. He hurt you. You heard the man talk. He said it. I need the reps. I'm learning a new system. I'm in a new place that I'm not familiar with. I need all the reps possible. Now, I'm somebody that totally is for competition everywhere all the time, right? You know what I'm saying? I want the janitors competing for who cleans the toilet bowl the damn best. I want the chefs competing, you know, for who's got the juiciest sirloin. I love competition in the NFL locker room and pro sports. It's what makes good teams. But the competition's got to make sense. You're now at this point, to me, wasting opportunities, wasting reps by splitting them down the middle between JJ and Kyler Murray. Because let's be real. Kevin O'Connell knows that he has no interest in JJ McCarthy being the starter. So why are we pretending like he has a real shot to earn the job? That's my issue. You're taking valuable reps away from Kyler for no damn reason. Don't understand it. It's foolish. Doesn't make a whole lot of sense. Now, here's, to play devil's advocate, like, here's the flip side of it. Like, maybe a starter hasn't been named. Maybe he's making them split the reps because Kyler hasn't held up his end of the bargain since getting to Minnesota. I don't know. I'm purely speculating. But I'm trying to make sense of it because at the quarterback position, probably more than any other position in the NFL, reps are everything. Practice reps are invaluable. That's why I think it's ludicrous that the Niners just canceled their mandatory OTA session. But reps are everything, especially when you have arguably the best wide receiver in the NFL in Justin Jefferson. You want your starter getting as many reps with him as possible. Bottom line, I don't need to waste time watching J.J. McCarthy because J.J. had his opportunity. He did. And he didn't make the most of it a season ago. The NFL stands for not for long. I get he was a former first-round pick. But at some point, man, if you're Kevin O'Connell, let's win. Let's maximize this window that we have because this roster is one of the best in the National Football League. All the Vikings are missing. All Minnesota has been missing is competent quarterback play. I expect them to get that. I expect them to get that from Kyler Murray. I don't know how you get it from him, though, if you're stripping the guy of reps. Kevin O'Connell, the key decision maker in this situation, had this to say about his timeline of naming a starter in Minnesota.
2: I have an idea of, you know, the appropriate time to then transition to, you know, preparing, you know, whoever that player's going to be to get ready to go. But
3: when is that, Kevin?
2: Yeah, the idea of me sharing that information, because it's hard. You can have an idea all you want, but we've got a great plan in place. We want to make sure that when we get to training camp, we've got a great plan. You don't have a ton of time, but it does set up well to check a lot of boxes from a standpoint of elevating that room, letting the competition play out, but also being able to make a decision and move forward the best way that we know. The ultimate decision is going to come down to what's best for the Minnesota Vikings.
1: So Kevin O'Connell, as you heard from him, not really in any rush to ultimately name a starter here. We know that Kyler Murray is the heavy favorite here. I want your calls on this at 310-840-4910. We all know that Kyler's the favorite to be the starter and is going to be the eventual guy. Do you agree with Kevin O'Connell making Kyler split reps with one J.J. McCarthy? 310-840-4910. And are the Minnesota Vikings a legitimate contender in the NFC? 310-840-4910. I thought it was probably the most jaw-dropping piece of audio that we've played in a little while in terms of just the transparency and how honest, you know, Kyler Murray was, man. He straight up is telling you, yeah, the biggest issue that I've had adjusting to the Minnesota Vikings is me not getting enough reps. He is essentially, through the media, because I'm sure Kevin O'Connell's going to hear this clip, and the people in the Vikings brass is going to hear this clip. He essentially, through the media, is putting Kevin O'Connell's feet to the fire, saying, hey, let's not waste any more time Texas two-stepping, so to speak. Let's get right to it. Let's get right to it. You know I'm going to be the starter. JJ knows I'm going to be the starter. More importantly, I know I'm going to be the starter. Why are we taking away valuable practice reps from me to fit some narrative? 310-840-4910 is the number. The fascinating part about this is where JJ McCarthy stands with all of this. This is a guy that was a first round pick for the Minnesota Vikings back in 2024. Missed the entirety of his rookie campaign with a knee injury, and last year was given every opportunity to win the starting job. He was given the runway to be the franchise quarterback for this organization. Health has been his problem. He got hurt last year and had to miss some time. But I think what he showed you last year obviously wasn't good enough, or you wouldn't have been interested in bringing in a former number one overall pick at the position. I think if you're J.J. McCarthy, like, the Vikings told you, or showed you, rather, how they feel about you. I don't care what they say in the exit meetings. I don't care what Kevin O'Connell or anybody says in front of a microphone. In the NFL, you listen, or excuse me, watch what they do rather than listen to what they say. If they were, you know, Beyonce crazy in love with J.J. McCarthy, they wouldn't have brought in Kyler Murray. It's the bottom line. They wouldn't be taking reps away from their future franchise quarterback if they actually believed him to be that. That's the issue here. That's the issue. 310-840-4910 is the number. Do you get where, do you agree with the decision, rather, that Kevin O'Connell is making to split these reps? Looking at it from a coach's vantage point, right? Like I said a moment ago, competition breeds greatness, right? Competition's the backbone of every good organization. In some instances, though, just got to let the best man play. 310-840-4910. James is in Indiana wanting to check in. James, what's going on, brother? Welcome in to Westwood One Sports Night.
4: How's it going, Jeremy?
1: Yep, going swell, brother. All right. Appreciate you.
4: So, Kyler Murray has been notorious for not doing all the studying playbooks, doing all the stuff outside the field ever since he came into the league. Like, he almost got cut because he'd rather play PlayStation and video games than do study film, study playbook, all that stuff before. JJ, last year, was his first year starting. His offensive line was decimated with injuries, so he was getting beat up the whole season when he was playing. He was getting hit. He was getting hurt. Kyler Murray's had it 6 years in the league, and he's not produced anything. Really, like, what's he done? His rookie year, he was great, but after that, he's just been a mediocre quarterback. So I don't understand why everybody thinks that he is such a big step up from JJ. Give JJ time to learn. He's played one season. He's done nothing but win his entire career since he was in high school. I don't understand why everybody's trying to sell on him.
1: There can't be, my thing is this, and I hear what you're saying. The bottom line is the NFL is about results, right? What did he do last year to give you any sort of inkling that he could be the guy?
4: He showed he can be a leader on the field, and the team will respond to it.
1: A leader? Against the Giants, he was 9 of 14 for 108 yards and a pick. He had a below 60% completion percentage. Throwing to Justin Jefferson and Jordan Addison, pal.
4: Peyton Manning threw a record number of interceptions in his first year. Did they give up on him?
1: But this isn't J.J. McCarthy's first year. He got a whole redshirt campaign, pal, to just sit back and learn.
4: His whole redshirt campaign, he had knee surgery and couldn't get on the field and get reps.
1: Dude, there's mental reps. He's in the same offense. He's in the same offense he was in a year ago. There's no excuse as to why he
4: looked. Give him a second year.
1: I appreciate the call. There's no reason, rather, why he looked as poorly as he looked a season ago. There just isn't. 310-840-4910 is the number. Do you agree with Kevin O'Connell's decision to split the reps down the middle between Kyler Murray and J.J. McCarthy here. He's been reluctant to name a starter. This feels like something that's, you know, going to drag out in a training camp here. We know J.J. McCarthy was drafted in 2024 to be the franchise guy for Minnesota. He got hurt in his rookie year, and last year looked like a deer in headlights. So they brought in Kyler Murray. We all expect him to win the job. I don't know where things go when it comes to one J.J. McCarthy.
5: That Peyton Manning stat stinks in relation to other quarterbacks because it really rips away the context of who Peyton Manning was when he came out of college and what the plan was for him versus who J.J. McCarthy was coming out of college and what he's been in the NFL.
1: I totally agree with you. I mean, J.J. McCarthy, I'll be honest with you. He shouldn't have been a first-round quarterback. If we're being real, he should have been a first-round quarterback. He damn sure shouldn't have went ahead of did he end up going in front of Bo Nix, Denton? Or did he go after?
5: Yeah, Bo Nix was the last of the six.
1: I mean, come on. 310-840-4910 is the number here. Let's go to Josh in Sacramento wanting to chime in. Josh, what's going on?
6: Hey, what's up, Linnell?
1: What's going on, brother?
6: First time caller.
1: I'm appreciate good. You, man.
6: You too. I enjoy your show. Are you a Kyler Murray guy?
1: It's not. No, I'm not. I have no dog. I have no dog in the fight. No, I'm not a Kyler Murray guy. I wouldn't describe myself that way. No,
6: because I mean, like, what is? And I got no hate for him at all. He's got skills, short, whatever. He's whatever. What has he done yet? Like, I get that he's better than J.J. McCarthy at this point, but I could see how Kevin McConnell would want to see if he's going to fully engage. I don't want to assume anything, but the playbook, you know, with the contract and all that stuff that happened, there isn't too many guys that get called for checking out when Call of Duty comes out. You know what I'm saying? Like, I can see an actual competition being good to see if he's more than just skills. I haven't seen the Cardinals do much since he's been there. What do you think?
1: My thing with Kyler, I don't think you can get the best version of him without giving him all of the reps. I think you're doing him a total disservice, and you're stripping yourself of the opportunity, you know, to see him reach his ceiling with you, is my thing.
6: Yeah, I would agree with that. I could see the coach going, are you going to know all the plays? Again, I'm not going to just sit here and say, like, he never knows them, or, you know, he doesn't put all the work in, but it's been called into question before.
1: It has.
6: And I could see a smart coach, you know, I can see.
1: I appreciate the call. I think I get the point that the last caller tried to make, and I get the caller before said it as well, bringing up the work ethic, and maybe there are questions about that, and KOC is really trying to, you know, drag this out and make him earn it. At some point, though, you gotta you know, take the training wheels off and get ready for the 2026 season. And if you're the Minnesota Vikings, like, the pressure is on. You can't have another season with quarterback play like that with Justin Jefferson on your roster. You just can't. He is the best wide receiver in football. Your roster is a championship-level roster if you can get adequate quarterback play. 310-840-4910 is the number. Vikings quarterback Kyler Murray says the most difficult part of his adjustment to Minnesota has been the fact that he's splitting the reps with J.J. McCarthy. Do you agree with Kevin O'Connell making Kyler split the reps with J.J., or should he just hand Murray the job? We heard from Kyler Murray. We heard from Kevin O'Connell. We'll hear from J.J. McCarthy on the other side of the break. He was drafted to be their franchise signal caller for the long term, and now he's in a quarterback competition. Does he even want to be in Minnesota long term? We'll let you hear from J.J. McCarthy on that next and take your calls. 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
0: Watch out. 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Don't crown the Knicks just yet. It's a 2-1 series. Can the Spurs even it up? 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

0: Yes, indeedy. Taking you coast to coast here on West Football Sports Night. Youngest of Charles and Earl Willingham at the controls. Taz, I'm glad taking your calls at 310-840-4910. What are we calling for, Linnell? Well, calling for two things. One, because you want to talk to me and I'm the best. No, I'm kidding. There's a quarterback competition going on in Minnesota. And I'm wondering whether or not there should be one. 310-840-4910. If you're just joining us, I want to play the Kyler Murray audio again because I thought this was quite fascinating, and I take it as more of a public message to the head coach than any actual issue that's going on here. And maybe it's some frustration as well. Kyler Murray, as we know, cut by the Arizona Cardinals, was able to sign with Minnesota for the vet minimum. Here is Kyler Murray on the biggest adjustment that he's had to make when learning this Vikings offense.
1: I think the toughest part is, again, I was there for 7 years. I know I had two different, offensive systems, but at the same time, you're getting all those reps. You know, now having to split reps, it's me already being behind, not getting the amount of reps that, you know, you would typically want a guy to get learning an offense. That's probably the toughest part, you know, just, again, going back to the past, being in control of everything, understanding what we were already doing because I was comfortable within the system. Now coming into the new system, learning on the fly, trying to play fast, efficient, and let it loose while learning is pretty, you know, that's the toughest part.
0: Look, man, Kyler needs every rep he can get because if he could play well for them, they are the sleeping giant, one of the most underrated contenders to me in the entire NFC conference, man. Their skill group with Jordan Addison and Justin Jefferson and Hockenson, one of the best in the league. Their offensive line, a top five group. You're not going to allow Kyler to be the best version of himself if you continue to strip him of reps. Why is Kevin O'Connell stripping him of reps? Well, maybe just maybe J.J. McCarthy has shown something through the summer to make KOC, or through the spring rather, to make KOC go, you know what? You know, maybe this guy has improved from year two to year three. But we all know when Kyler was signed, it was, you know, a foregone conclusion that he was going to be the starter. Or he would have just went to a team like maybe Pittsburgh, right? Like if you're Kyler, imagine if he doesn't ultimately win this job and they do go with J.J. McCarthy. I'd be pissed. Are you kidding? He could be in Pittsburgh right now. I'm sure Steeler fans would rather him than Aaron Rodgers, I would hope, right? If you have a brain. But no, like, the situation's fascinating to me. I want your calls on whether or not you think Kevin O'Connell's making the correct decision by splitting these reps. And then do you think J.J. McCarthy has a legitimate shot to win this job? 310-840-4910 is the number. Josh is in Dallas wanting to check in. What's going on, Josh?
2: I appreciate you having me tonight. How you doing?
0: Yes, sir. What's going on, man?
2: Hey, so there's a lot to unpack there, but I think we all pretty much can say with confidence that Kyler Murray is going to be the starting quarterback. And as far as is the coach doing the right thing by splitting the time, at the end of the day, it's up to him to really know his personnel and his players. And me, sure, personally, I feel like he's trying to get the best version of Kyler Murray instead of just handing him the keys and saying, here you go, you're in charge, make him earn it. But at the same time, I feel like that could also blow up in his face. So he's got a short window. But hey, that's why
0: do you view the Vikings as a contender within the NFC?
2: Oh, absolutely. If you, like you said, if they have competent quarterback play, I don't see why not. I mean, they've got the top three wide receiver room. Like you said, their offensive line is solid. Their defense is going to find a way. So, yeah, I don't see why not. I don't see why they couldn't. This year, the NFC is open anyway. So, competent quarterback play, they're in there.
0: I agree with you, man. I appreciate the call. 310-840-4910 is the number. The J.J. McCarthy piece of this is fascinating because if you all remember, earlier this offseason, the Vikings – fired their general manager, Kwesi Adofo-Mensah. And the reports coming out of Minnesota is that it was Kevin O'Connell that wanted J.J. McCarthy to be the guy. And apparently, you know, Quesada Fomenta is falling on the sword here in terms of him getting fired and losing his job. They cited other, you know, draft misses outside of J.J. McCarthy as to why he ultimately got canned. But, like, if you're Kevin O'Connell here, if you're the Vikings organization, I think you run the risk. You got to do everything you can to maximize this window of Justin Jefferson being in his prime. Because you don't want to run the risk of him becoming disgruntled and him, you know, ultimately not buying, you know, what you try to sell him in terms of being a contender and being a competitor in this league, man. I think last year, anybody that watched Vikings football, and you just look at the numbers, you know, for Justin Jefferson a season ago, like, clearly, if I was him, like, I don't know how many more years of that in my prime I could do. 1,048 yards last year for Justin Jefferson. A career low. 2023, he had 1,074 yards. He only played in 10 damn games. Played in all 17 a year ago. And was only able to crack, barely was able to crack 1,000 yards. So that's why the quarterback position here for Minnesota is so important. It's because you got weapons. You have a team around you. You just need competent quarterback play, like we continue to say. I'm starting to feel like, though, I don't know, man. Like, does Kyler, after hearing your calls and getting another angle on this in terms of, well, he's trying to make Kyler earn it, so on and so forth. Maybe it's not that. Maybe JJ's actually done something here to make this a difficult decision for Kevin O'Connell. Maybe this is a real quarterback competition. And it's going to be a situation where the best man truly wins. I didn't view it that way based off of who they brought in to compete with JJ McCarthy. On the flip side, though, like, if you are McCarthy, you got to feel a little bit uneasy, right, about, you know, your future in Minnesota. You were a first-round pick in 24, as we keep highlighting. Yet going into your third season, you're not getting all the first-team reps. You're not being viewed as the clear-cut quarterback of the future. If I was J.J. McCarthy, I'd feel a little uneasy about my future in Minnesota. Lucky for us, McCarthy actually spoke on his future in Minnesota post-practice today and had this to say.
3: I think I made it very clear I wanted to be here before I got here. And I love this organization. I love the coaching staff. I absolutely love these players to death. This is where I want to be. You know, I feel like I can thrive in this system. And, you know, it's just, you know, everything played out exactly how I wanted it. And I wouldn't want anything else to change.
0: And this is what I hate when we do pro athletes. Like, I get it, right? There's a certain image you're trying to uphold. What, you a damn lie. What do you mean this is exactly how you wanted things to play out? You wanted to get hurt and miss your entire rookie season? You wanted to be a horse's ass last year? I mean, those that didn't watch Vikings football, and I get it if you didn't, they were a very boring group to watch because how bad they were offensively. I'm not exaggerating this at all. He was by far, to me, the worst starting quarterback in the NFL a season ago, talking about J.J. McCarthy. So the fact that, you know, they're giving him another opportunity here to win this job and show that he's the guy, I think it's fascinating. I do. The big question is going to be, does J.J. McCarthy have it or not? And how long is it going to take to find that out? Because every day that passes that Kyler Murray doesn't get all the first-team reps, every day that passes where he's not getting every chance to be the guy and show that you made the right decision, every day that passes, I think you lower the ceiling of this football team. Every day that passes where Kyler's not getting all the reps with the first team, you lower your ceiling as a football team. Because if he does play well for you, and if he does show signs of being a former number one overall pick, and I'm not saying, you know, be an MVP candidate or anything, but just get average to above average starting quarterback play for Minnesota, and they are a Super Bowl contender within the NFC. 310-840-4910. Is Kevin O'Connell right for making J.J. McCarthy and Kyler Murray split the reps? And am I tripping? Do you think Minnesota is a contender within the NFC? Chance is an Alabama wanting to check in. What's going on?
4: Howdy, howdy. I got no problem with it for now. Come, I guess, closer to, week one, if Kyler is definitely the better quarterback, which he darn well should be, then he takes over. Because here's the thing, man. I think McCarthy was drafted 10th in the first round, right? You want to make 125,000% sure that he is not going, that he sucks. You have to make sure, right? And Kyler Murray has not earned anything in this league. He should not be gifted this starting role. He's not some proven savvy vet. I mean, that's why he's a number one overall pick playing for his second team. You know what I mean? So for now, OTAs, let him share the reps. Kyler Murray does not deserve just to walk in and be the man. And I think Minnesota, if Kyler Murray can turn into Oklahoma Kyler Murray, sure. Yeah, they got a chance to compete for a Super Bowl.
0: I don't even think he needs to be that good, and I appreciate the call. I don't even think he needs to be, Oklahoma good for them to be a Super Bowl contender. I think he's just got to give them average to above average play at the quarterback position, man. 310-840-4910 is the number. The Dallas Cowboys, they were also on the practice field earlier today for OTAs. We'll let you hear from their starting quarterback, Dak Prescott, who knows how to crack a joke or two. We'll let you hear from Dak next here on Westwood One Sports Night.
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NBA analyst Gary Washburn of the Boston Globe going to join us coming up in about 16 minutes. So make sure you keep it locked right here on Westwood One Sports Night for that. This is the youngest of Charles and L. Willingham getting you up to 3 a.m. Eastern time. We will preview tomorrow's pivotal game four of the NBA Finals coming up in about 1 hour from now. Super duper excited to do that. We'll also let you hear from

0: Von Castle, who was one of the heroes of Game 3 for the San Antonio Spurs. 18 big points in the first half, finished with 21, including a big three down the stretch near the end of regulation. Stephon Castle feeling pretty damn bullish, feeling pretty damn good about the Spurs and their chances going into game number four. Speaking of game four, we had a game four of the Stanley Cup Finals. The Carolina Hurricanes with a 5-3 victory over the Vegas Golden Knights. Jordan Staal lighting lamp twice, including the game winner for one Carolina. They also got an empty netter towards the end of regulation as well. That series tied up at 2-2 as they'll be in Carolina coming up on Thursday. 310-840-4910. If you got anything on the quarterback competition in Minnesota, do you think Kevin O'Connell is in the right for making J.J. McCarthy and Kyler Murray duke it out? I think he should have just gave the job to Kyler. We all know why he brought Kyler to town. It wasn't to be J.J. McCarthy's backup. It was for him to hopefully get Minnesota over the hump and, you know, turn them into the contender we know that they are. If they get average to above average quarterback play out of Kyler or J.J. McCarthy, for that matter, I think Minnesota is a legitimate contender in the NFC. The question is, who's going to actually be the starter here? 310-840-4910. Do you think KOC is making the right decision, making them split the reps? And then two, is Minnesota a contender from your vantage point in this NFC? Bruce is in Seattle wanting to check in. What's going on, Bruce?
1: How's it going? Love the show.
0: Appreciate
1: I got a
0: you,
1: few
0: man.
1: Points. Yeah, Vikings are going through a QB carousel. We're speaking of 3 years, different quarterbacks each different year. So I don't personally think that they're a contender. I want to speak on Kyler as well. I'm a big fan of his play, but he's getting older. The scrambling eventually is going to stop. And I don't mean this in any certain way, any other than it's what's real. It's hard for him to see over the O-line and look throughout his highlights where I like his deep ball. Obviously, Kevin O'Connell is going to factor that in and be able to incorporate Justin Jefferson. That is an absolute X factor when it comes to being on the field. But being real, let's speak even on what the Rams and the Seahawks have done. I'm just going to speak facts. Contender, long term. I think maybe down the stretch, if Kyler keeps getting those reps, if he gets comfortable in the pocket, we're speaking of a decent 8-9 wins. But they're not even getting out of the division. We're speaking of the Bears ramping up as well. I'm not even a big Packers fan, but they're a good football team over there. So for the Vikings, it's going to be very hard, and especially for Kyler Murray off year one, he's got to get comfortable in the new system. So long term, it could be a solution. J.J. McCarthy, unfortunately, his development has taken a hit. It's regressed, especially how much he hasn't had those first team reps.
0: For sure.
1: But I'm a big Kyler. I'm excited to see what Kyler's going to do there. But being realistic, long term, that's a good plan.
0: Let you a Seahawks
1: get
0: fan?
1: Comfortable, but clear as day. But I got to be real. The Rams
0: congratulations,
1: just traded
0: man.
1: For Myles Garrett. The Myles Garrett went to the Rams. So we got a tough division this year. So I
0: for sure.
1: truly
0: Guess
1: right
0: what?
1: Now.
0: Whether or not the Rams traded for Myles Garrett or not, your team wasn't going to make the playoffs this year. I appreciate the call. I you know what? That the Seahawks and their fans, man, we don't hear from Seattle enough. I appreciate the call, brother. He brought it strong, I thought. When it comes to Seattle, man, they lost a lot too. That's the team in the NFC that I expect to take a little bit of a step back because I don't trust the quarterback. Johnny is in Virginia wanting to check in. Johnny, what do you think about the quarterback situation in Minnesota with the Vikings here?
2: I personally think Kevin O'Connell should just give the job to Kyler Murray. I agree with you there. Just simply because, like, as a quarterback coming into the season, you need reps. You need repetition. You know, you only get good at a job. I don't care what job you do. The only reason you do good at your job is you keep doing the same things over and over again until you get accustomed to it, till it's second nature. And that's just my opinion on that. But I did want to talk to you about Brandon Ayuk.
0: Yeah, go ahead.
2: Dude. But, like, I don't understand, like, why I feel like the media is painting him out to be crazy. I don't think he's that crazy. You know, do I agree with how he's approaching things? I do not. I do not agree with how he's approaching things, but like, I don't think he's crazy. Like, from what I believe, because I kind of kept a little bit up with this, like, I don't think this started a year or two ago. I think it started a couple years ago with Kyle Shanahan. I don't think they get along. I think he's called him out a couple times for, like, being overweight, for not putting in effort. And then if you talk to his teammates, no one says anything bad about him. You know, there's this notion that I'm not even sure, like, if my timeline is correct, but didn't he did go to rehab? There was an interview with George Kittle, which he said he went to rehab and he was there one day, then he wasn't. Was it because he's, like, doing rehab himself and they voided his guarantee?
0: That's what I'm thinking. They were mad at him. I think you're on to something with the relationship, Ben being sour. I appreciate the call. I think with the Aiyuk thing, this all started during that initial contract negotiation after the Super Bowl. I think the negotiations got contentious. He finally signed the deal. Then he tore his ACL. And once he tore his ACL, I think the two sides butted heads over how he should conduct his rehab. I feel like from his vantage point, maybe, just maybe, there was a lack of trust with San Fran and their plan that they had for him, or they couldn't agree to a plan. Here's the thing, like, normally when a guy tears his ACL, like, you normally do rehab at the team's facility, but I wouldn't be stunned if it came out to where, yeah, B.A. didn't trust the doctors of the Niners because of X situation. Like, look at their injury track record over the course of the past 5-6 seasons. Every time San Fran fails to meet expectations, it's all the same reason. They're hurt. 310-840-4910 is the number. I want to let you hear from Dak Prescott, the quarterback of the Dallas Cowboys. He has had a pretty interesting offseason. His called-off bachelor party, or his called-off wedding, was a big topic of conversation a couple of months ago. He's in the building out in Oxnard getting ready, you know, for the 2026 season with the Cowboys. He spoke to the media today and showed a sense of humor and was pretty honest about how his offseason is going.
3: Thanks, Pac. No, not really.
4: Nobody changed it all. Piggybacking on
3: what I've been, yeah. Stress may help lose a little weight here and there, but we're good.
4: You open that door.
3: I'm just kidding. I'm going to shut it right there.
5: getting better, or you're getting worse. What are you working on to get better on the field? You had a great year last year.
3: Yeah, I mean, yeah, one thing that just jumps out is the footwork. Obviously, last year was I added some drops.
0: Dak Prescott came in looking a lot slimmer this offseason, and the reporters in Dallas took notice, and Dak decided to make light of why he looks so skinny, saying, yeah, stress will help you lose some extra weight. Why would you be stressed, Dak? Remember the update we got on that story a couple of weeks ago? He was actually out and about, and then I don't know if you were in that day when we did this story. He was caught out and about with one of the bridesmaids.
6: Totally normal, right?
0: Totally normal.
6: When they had the joint bachelorette party with her there and him there, yeah. And now they're out and about at like a rodeo.
0: Yeah. Strange situation. Strange situation, to say the least. Gary Washburn, longtime NBA reporter for the Boston Globe, getting ready to join us, coming up here in about 8 minutes or so. We're going to get hot and heavy into the NBA coming up in this 1 o'clock hour on the East Coast. We'll let you hear from Gary Washburn, like I said, coming up in about 6 minutes or so. We're also going to let you hear from a man that I consider to be the best executive in all of pro sports, Thunder General Manager Sam Presti. Obviously, OKC's season didn't go as planned. They came up short in the Western Conference Finals. Sam Presti, brutally honest at the podium when he had his end-of-season presser a couple of days ago. He also had some pretty fascinating comments about his point guard, Shai Gilgeous-Alexander, and how he's perceived in the media. We'll get to that in about 20 minutes. Coming up in 6 minutes, though, Gary Washburn of the Boston Globe joins us next to talk all things NBA Finals.
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1: Alrighty, glad to welcome back friend of the program, my pal Gary Washburn, who covers the NBA for the Boston Globe. Give him a follow on the X app at G Washburn Globe. Gary, appreciate you making some time for us, good brother.
2: Oh, always good to be here.
1: Yes, indeed, man. Obviously, we'll talk about the NBA Finals as we roll throughout this. But first thing that comes to my mind, knowing you know how close you are to the situation in Boston. One, what did you? Let's hop in the time machine real quick and rewind back to Brad Stevens' end of season presser, because I think a lot was divulged during that. Your immediate takeaway from what he had to say, and what do you make of the rumors that we get every offseason whenever Boston falls short? They try to split up the duo of Jaylen Brown and Jason Tatum.
2: Yeah, I mean, Lynn, it was a very interesting press conference. Brad's usually a guy who's close to the cuff, doesn't give a lot of information, very general, polite, but not one of those GMs that just pours his heart out. In this situation, he was a little bit more revealing about his opinions of this roster. Even though they had won 56 games and they had earned the number two team in the Eastern Conference, he was not overall overwhelmed with their talent. He knows that they have to get better in this offseason and do a mini kind of overhaul to get to that level of the New York Knicks now, who are kings of the East and could be kings of the NBA in a few games. We'll see about that. And compete with other teams like Cleveland, Detroit, and teams that are coming like the Charlottes and other teams that are now building
1: my
2: up.
1: Wizards, Gary, my Wizards.
2: Hey, don't sleep. You know, I mean, we've been waiting for years, us NBA brethren.
1: Yes.
2: When DC is going, we love DC as a city. I lived there before. I love that place.
1: Okay, when's, I didn't even know that. Okay.
2: When's it going to have some meaningful basketball again? It had a little stretch with Wall and Beal, and that kind of fizzled out. That didn't work out, but we all would love to see Washington come back and be a factor in the NBA because it's such a great basketball town. So I think if you're looking at Brad Stevens, he knows he has to upgrade this roster. He knows this roster needs some vets. And you have that window of Jason Tatum and Jaylen Brown. Jason is 28. Jaylen will be 29. He'll be 30 in October. So this is their primes. They're in the middle entering or in the middle of their primes. Your window for them is going to eventually close where you're going to have to move on to younger players or they're going to maybe decline a tag bit. And I'm not talking about it's going to happen next year or the year after, but we all know it's coming. It happens to everybody. Right. So you have to take advantage of this window and get another championship to me out of this duo. That makes this whole thing worthwhile. If you look at the 2018 with Kevin Garnett, Paul Pierce, and Ray Allen, they were – a great team, but they only won one title. They lost in Game 7 in 2010. If they come away with two titles, that makes that whole thing worth it.
1: You know what I'm saying? Maybe they don't get shipped to Brooklyn. Maybe they don't get shipped to Brooklyn when they got moved.
2: Yeah, they win two titles. That makes this a kind of a dynasty, right? Yeah. Kind of a half dynasty. Not the Warriors exactly, but if you win two chips in 3 years, it makes all of what you sacrificed and even what will sacrifice in the future worth it. But if you're Jason Tatum and Jaylen Brown, you want to get one more chip at least out of this, crew. And I think next year, I mean, there's going to be a lot of teams going for it. It's going to be a much more competitive NBA with the tanking rules now implemented. But I think Brad Stevens said, hey, we got to get more athletic and we got to get probably another legit five, and you probably need a point guard to get guys the ball. You don't want Tatum and Brown having to create on their own too much. You want to get them the ball where they can, in their spots where they can score, even pass, you know, get to the free throw line, get to the rim, all the options. So I think Boston is going to be a real active team this summer. They have a $27 million trade exception, which means they can just drop in a couple of second-round picks and get someone who makes $27 million or less and bring a veteran in, and they also have a mid-level. They didn't have many options at all over the last few years because of their salary constraints. Now that they were able to make these moves, they took a hit, they got these options back, and now you'll see them be very active this summer.
1: So, Gary, tell me this. Is this all of the public – banter that you hear about wanting to split those twos up, those two guys up, talk about Tatum and Brown. Through your time covering the NBA, covering this group, have you heard from anyone, any inkling that there's something there in terms of their relationship not being 100% on par, or is that kind of just made up fluff?
2: Yeah, I get asked this a lot. Okay, and I've covered both their whole careers. I've been there the entire time. They are friends. They have a healthy respect for each other. Are they the best of friends? No. But I think we assume, because they're so close in age, and that I think we take the 20-somethings, are they what, Generation X's? I don't forget what they're called. We take them and we all think they're all alike. They all listen to Drake and Kendrick. They all love Instagram. Like, we all put them in one big box and go, so you guys are close in age. So, you know, it's like when you were a kid and your mother took you to some other, you know, her friend's house, and you and her son were supposed to be best friends because you guys were in the same grade. And you're like, no, we not. We cool. He okay. You know, like, just because you're the same age or around the same age doesn't mean you're going to bond and be best friends. It's background. It's style of living. Jason's got a father of two. Jalen doesn't have any children. Jalen likes traveling the world. Jason will go back to St. Louis. Like, they're just different. But they're close in terms of their chemistry on the floor, their healthy respect for each other, and they know how important each other is. So there is no beef there. There is no, oh, man, that dude ain't all that. I'm better than him. Yeah. Do they compete with each other? Of course. Yeah. Do they want more from each other? Do they look at, you know, Jalen won MVP of the finals, and does Jason say, yeah, I want that too? Yeah. I think that's natural to compete. Now, it's not natural to sabotage, and that's not what's happening. Right. I think that they're fine. They're going to have a healthy relationship, and I think each other knows they're both going to get their numbers retired. It might be on the damn same night. They're always going to be affiliated with each other, like in a smaller sense, like Pippen and Jordan. Pippen and Jordan don't get along, but Pippen and Jordan are going to be affiliated far after both of them are gone and we're gone. There's going to be Pippen and Jordan. If you say, me and my boy, we play Madden like Pippen and Jordan, people know exactly what you mean. Like, like, I'm the man and he's man number two, or I'm number two and he's number, like, you know, if you say Batman and Robin, you know what we're talking about. You say Pippen and Jordan, you say Kobe and Shaq, you know how y'all bond. They are going to be affiliated. And we saw, despite, you know, Kobe being gone, Kobe and Shaq are still talked about as what they did. Like, they're going to be affiliated for the rest of their days, our days, and the days after that. So I think Tatum and Brown both realize they played 9 years together. They're going to be affiliated with each other. So they might as well make this work, and they're trying to make it work. They want to make it work. They're close. Now, are they best of friends? Are they hanging out in the offseason? Are they partying together? No. But one dude's got two kids, and one dude is...
1: JB's a bachelor. Like, yeah.
2: He's in China. He'll go to Dubai. Like, they're just different. Yeah. They're different interests, which is cool. They don't have to be the best of friends. And I just don't think that. I think that's really, they don't like each other. It's never been, I've seen something where they don't like each other. I've not seen that. What I've heard, they've never had a fight in practice. They've never gone at each other during the media and anything like that. They've met her. I mean, Jalen literally called Jason the Celtics' best player during the after they lost Game 7 to Philly.
1: Like, without my best player, yeah.
2: Yeah, that that goes over people's heads because people want to create some kind of beef.
1: Yeah.
2: They want them to be Drake and Kendrick Lamar. They're not. They're not beefing. This is not a rap beef. It's like they're good. And if they both retire in Boston, will that happen? That's hard. You know, players generally don't retire with the team that drafted them. Right. This is because they want to keep making money, and eventually that team's going to go, we need to go young. Garnett didn't retire. Pierce didn't retire in Boston. None of those guys retired. It's not like the old days where you could retire at 37 years old and, you know, you'd have to take less money and Lester Roll, some of these guys, like, you know what? Look at Tony Parker. He played in Charlotte his last year, right? Like, some of these all-time great players, ain't too many Kobe's and Tim Duncan's around anymore. So could there be a breakup eventually when one of them gets a little older or they feel like they want to go, the Celtics want to rebuild? It could happen, but not now.
1: Not now. Gary Washburn joins us right now here on Westwood One Sports tonight with the youngest and Charles Leno Willingham taking you up to 3 a.m. Eastern time. We got our Celtics jargon out of the way. You're always the best talking all things Beantown. What have you made of these finals, brother? I was saying it last night on the air. The adjustment to me that Mitch Johnson made, taking Wemby off of Karl Anthony Towns, I think totally changed, you know, the defensive approach for San Antonio. It's been Karl Anthony Towns this, Karl Anthony Towns that. Only had, I think it was 10 points on 11 field goal attempts last night. Did last night change your opinion on this series, or do you feel like the rest of the country that all things are turning up Knicks still?
2: Well, that's a good question. I think, one, these two teams are pretty damn evenly matched.
1: Yeah.
2: Like, not any of them can pull away from the other. One of them's had a 15-point lead. And the Spurs had that, 15-point lead third quarter of game one. The Knicks just knocked it down gradually, got back, and then took that game, ended on that 10-0 run. In game two, they went back and forth. Even last night where the Spurs looked like they were about to punch, they punched first, jumped out to a 15-5 lead. They were going to control the game, and all of a sudden the Knicks just come back and take the lead, a 7-point lead at halftime with a 42-point second quarter. So these are two very evenly matched teams. It comes down to mistakes in the clutch. Yes. And I just think the Wemby pass against Stephon Castle's back, things like that, that is going to make the difference in this series. I do think the adjustment of taking Wemby off Cat was big. I also just think that it was a lot of Brunson ball handling. I don't think the Knicks are his best when they do it. And there's some guys, quite honestly, in that atmosphere that disappeared. Mikal Bridges, 1-for-5 in 30 minutes. Just
1: blew my parlay last night, Gary. Yeah. I need a 1-0.
2: You know, Cat disappeared in their bench. Landry Shamet's been great in the postseason. He was 1-for-8. Deuce McBride missed both of his shots. Like, you know, Jordan Clarkson was pretty decent.
1: That's what I was saying, too, Gary. For them to survive 10 random Jordan Clarkson points off the bench,
2: yeah,
1: that was pretty big.
2: Because he kind of came out of nowhere, and all of a sudden he hit that kind of random three, and it was like, wow, maybe it's their night. But I think the Spurs should feel pretty good about things. Now you got to get another – but this team has won twice in Oklahoma City, so they can get another one in New York.
1: Right.
2: I think this game is really meaningful for the Knicks. You do not want to blow home court advantage and then go back to San Antonio – and then, okay, now we got to get two out of the next three, probably, and we got to win at least one more in San Antonio. That's a lot. I think this is a big game for the Knicks, but to me, these are two evenly matched teams. I just think we're waiting for one team to emerge, and I don't know if that's going to happen. I think we're going to have 4, 5, 6, however, 7 very competitive back-and-forth games where it could come down like it has to mistakes in the last 3, 4 minutes.
1: You've seen a lot of basketball in your time. These young guards of the Spurs, Gary, continue to just amaze me. Castle 21, Harper 20. Just to not let the moment, that environment last night phase them. Castle 18 big ones in the first half and hit a key shot down the stretch. As important as Wemby is, how important do you think the guards are to ultimately what San Antonio is trying to accomplish here?
2: Yeah, I mean, that's like the dream to have all those wings, Vassell, Castle, Harper, you know, even Keldon Johnson, who I didn't think was very good last night, even though he led the team in plus minus. And for me, I thought that, I mean, that's the dream kind of combination you want is all those damn wings. Yeah. Eventually going to pay all those guys.
1: I know.
2: Linnell, that's the thing. They might not all be together long. You know, they might not be New Edition or whatever. They might not be together long, right? But I think those guys, especially Castle, especially, are just fearless.
1: Yeah.
2: Like, Castle just got that dog, and you can tell that.
1: It reminds me of young Russell Westbrook, Gary.
2: Yes, very much so. Very great comparison. And then, someone like a Harper who finished, third in rookie of the year? I don't know if he was even third. He might have been fourth, but third rookie of the year.
1: I agree. Sure.
2: And, you know, you would probably vote for him ahead of Knipple. And maybe he would take some folks away from Cooper Flagg
1: if you use the whole playoff.
2: Yeah, if you use the postseason, because he has just been that type of great player for them. Like, fearless, not will take big shots. Sometimes maybe take a little too many shots.
1: Needs some more arc on his three ball.
2: Yeah. He take a couple too many threes, but he gets to the rim. He two hand jam last night. I thought that was cool on Anunoby. So to me, they have all that talent. The Knicks are the great team. Also play great chemistry. I'm fascinated to see how they respond to a loss. They hadn't lost in what they say 6 weeks,
1: 46 days, something like that. Something crazy.
2: And now they've got to come back from a loss. The atmosphere is going to be just as rampant, just as raucous as it was in game three. But there's a lot of pressure on the Knicks now, because now you don't want to go back to San Antonio tie. But I think the Spurs made some adjustments, but they're going to need to get more consistent, sometimes not turn the ball over as much, and get steady play. Like, they got to get better play to me from De'Aaron Fox.
1: Yes.
2: He's got to score a little bit more and be more consistent. He's 4 for 12. And then you got to
1: give Dylan Harper his minutes. If I'm being honest, man, just Harper's defense to me has probably been the most impressive thing. You mentioned them playing Brunson ball, as we like to call it, down the stretch. Another adjustment I saw Mitch Johnson make, they're picking him up full court, denying him the ball. He's not getting it till 15 seconds on the shot clock. And a dude whose game, is so predicated off of, him playing at his own speed, felt like they sped him up here in the first three games of this series. So.
2: Yeah, and I think that's the way to play Brunson.
1: Yeah.
2: Brunson is a guy who he's a killer. I mean, I just love that guy's game. I mean, he has so many crafty moves. He's not the greatest athlete. He's not tall. But he just gets whatever bucket he wants because he's got the greatest footwork I've seen. You can look at guys like Kyrie and other guys with just that footwork. Brunson has that footwork.
1: Yeah.
2: But they can get bogged down when he starts handling the ball and doing the dribble, and everybody's watching him. Or he just throws the ball up, and then guys got to get their shots by putbacks. Right. When they move the ball, and then they give him a chance to go one-on-one. And then, two, he had 8 free throws last night, but I think he needs to get to the free throw line 11, 12, 13 times. Like, he wears you down when you foul him, because he does a pump fake. He falls a lot. He's a master faller, just like SGA is, and a lot of guys in the league are becoming master fallers. He can fall, and he's going to get the call. So I think with him, you got to make him work defensively. They did. He committed 5 fouls. He was a little bit of foul trouble. So that's why they had to use Alvarado and Clarkson in some of those minutes that might not have been the greatest, because you had to bench Brunson. But I think if you let Brunson get you, he'll get you. So you don't want a situation where he's got to hit a bucket, because he'll hit that bucket. You want to have enough advantage and enough space to where Kane doesn't come down to him. Because I don't know if San Antonio yet has a killer like that. They got guys who will be, but Brunson's that guy. You do not want him the ball in his hands the last few minutes.
1: Not afraid of the shot, not afraid of the moment. Shoot your shot on the way out, man. Do you think New York closes or ends up taking the next game and winning this series? Or do you have a winner here, I guess? I know you said you think it's going to be back and forth. I agree. If you had to shoot your shot on one team, though, pulling this out, who you got?
2: I'm going to take the Spurs in game 4. I think they've found something, but I do think it's going to be a 7-game series. I think it's going to go back and forth. And these are two very evenly matched teams, and I think that's exactly what we're seeing here, that no team is going to be able to pull away. Maybe fatigue. We'll see what is important, the fatigue in Wembanyama after only having one day off. How much fuel will he have for game 4? Now, the rest of the games are 2 days off, full days.
1: Right. That was the key thing. They did get 3 days. Maybe that's why.
2: They got 3 days. And so we'll see what happens and how much energy he has for game 4. But I got to give the Spurs the edge right now, because I just think they found something. They're a little bit more athletic. And the Knicks didn't play a terrible game. They weren't great, but they still scored 111 points. They lost. So But the Knicks can't just go and complain about the free throws. They got to go in and make some adjustments. They got to get the ball in Brunson's hands in certain spots, but not all spots. They need more out of Bridges and Cat.
1: Yeah. I hated the complaining, by the way, post-game for Mike Brown. He's better than that. They got to get Jalen Brunson going too, man. As many assists as he has turnovers in this series. Gary, we appreciate you as always, my friend.
2: Thanks a lot.
0: Watch out. San Antonio went into Madison Square Garden and won. Don't crown the Knicks just yet. It's a 2-1 series. Can the Spurs even it up? Game 4, tomorrow night. Westwood One Sports. We are your home of the Flames.
3: Farabee steps it up the right wing side, shoots and scores. Joel Farabee with a wicked wrist shot makes it 4-1.
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24: 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A springer. 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
0: Catch the Jays Report twice every weekday afternoon. 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

0: Katie Westwood One Sports Night continues with the youngest in charge, and Noah Willingham taking you up to 3 a.m. Eastern Time. Appreciate it. Guy Gary Washburn of the Boston Globe joining us top of the 1 o'clock hour. If you missed any of that conversation, we'll have the podcast up for you when the show goes final. We had Game 4 of the Stanley Cup Finals go final earlier tonight. Carolina Hurricanes tying up the series at 2 games apiece. 5-3 winners tonight over the Vegas Golden Knights. Jordan Staal tickling the twine twice, including the game winner for Carolina. That series tied to 2 games apiece, headed for a pivotal Game 5 coming up on Thursday from Carolina. Super-duper excited to hear our guy Josh Graham's thoughts on that. The NBA Finals in full swing as well. We'll get you a full-scale preview of Game 4 of the NBA Finals coming up at 2:20 a.m. Eastern Time. And in about 13 minutes, we'll let you hear from Spurs point guard Stephon Castle. He's pretty confident going into game number 4 tomorrow night in the Garden. I want to stay in the NBA here for a second. The MVP of this league, Shai Gilgeous-Alexander, I thought had a phenomenal year. I thought he was very deserving of winning the MVP, and I think the season that we saw him put together was one of the best seasons we've ever seen out of a guard in the history of this league when you take into account the efficiency and just how deadly he was as a scorer throughout the course of the year. Despite that, you know, Oklahoma City, as we know, came up short in the Western Conference Finals against Victor Wembanyama and the San Antonio Spurs. And when I look ahead at OKC, the future of this organization and the moves that they make this offseason, it's probably the most pivotal offseason in recent memory for the Thunder. They got some big-time decisions to make. But the bottom line is, I think, you know, rightfully so, I trust Sam Presti, as I consider him to be, you know, arguably the best executive in all of pro sports. Damn sure the best executive in the NBA, but I think you can make an argument that he's maybe, you know, the best executive in all of pro sports when you think about just the shrewd moves that he's made to build Oklahoma City into a real, you know, sustained contender in the Western Conference, man. Like, they are here, you know, not just for a good time, but for a long time. Oklahoma City is going to be a force to be reckoned with within this Western Conference for at least the next 5 to 6 seasons. The thing that's fascinating to me about this OKC group, I think there are a lot of unique personalities, and as we'll talk about here in a second, financially, this is why this offseason is so important, financially, Sam Presti and company are going to have to make some difficult decisions and, you know, figure out who they're bringing back and, you know, who they're not going to ultimately move forward with. I thought his end-of-season media availability, talking about Sam Presti, was very insightful. He gave some thoughts on the future of Chet Holmgren, somebody that was very much under the microscope coming out of that Western Conference Finals performance. He also went to bat for his point guard, Shai Gilgeous-Alexander, who we know has been the subject of flopping allegations all year long, so much so that folks even, you know, tried to discredit him for what he accomplished this year, winning his second consecutive MVP. Here is Sam Presti talking about the scrutiny that one SGA deals with routinely.
1: Relative to Shai and the narrative on that, you know, he's playing against 6 people. He's got 5 defenders, and the 6th defender is social media. And, you know, that's a reality. And he's not going to be the last player that the machine decides to target. But no one's going to handle this gracefully, because when they turn it on somebody else, they're not going to step up there every night and not acknowledge it.
0: Okay. Part of me, when I heard this, was like, yeah, Sam Presti, why do you go to bat for your guard? But you go to bat for, you know, the star of your organization. On the other side, I thought, Sam Presti, come on, bro. You are, as I've said several times here to start this segment, one of the best executives in all of pro sports. For you to for you to categorize SGA as some sort of victim, I think is ludicrous. And he's way out of left field, you know, for what he said, talking about the machine of the NBA. I did not have woke Sam Presti on my bingo card, talking about the machine and going up against the man. I was honestly shocked to hear these comments because I look at OKC as a first-class blue-collar organization that ain't going to make excuses. I thought this could be categorized as an excuse. An excuse for why you lost in the Western Conference Finals? Maybe not. But moving forward, are we going to look at SGA differently? Will the conversations change around one Shai Gilgeous-Alexander after these comments from Sam Presti saying the social media machine is targeting SGA? I think the point he's trying to make here is that the flopping commentary around SGA has gotten over the top and overboard. And I actually would agree with that. I think what we've saw and what we watched throughout the postseason and the regular season for that matter is we saw folks unfairly try to really discredit SGA for what he accomplished during the regular season, during the postseason, and what he's done the past couple of years. He has been so unstoppable and so efficient offensively that we are now, when I say we, I'm talking about casual basketball fans, are now describing him as this like free throw merchant and trying to, you know, pick apart his game and be overly critical, you know, of the way that he plays the game offensively. And I think it's all to, like I said, discredit what he's been doing. And I think we're afraid, is the right word, of just how good SGA actually is. I said it a couple of weeks ago, and you all, you know, looked at me and called into the show and acted as if I, like, what did you say, Denton? Acted as if I punted a baby outside of a church when I said that SGA is the best guard we've seen since Michael Jordan. You all went, what about Kobe? What about Steph? Statistically speaking, SGA, first guard since Michael Jordan. 4 consecutive years of 30-plus points per game on 50-plus percent shooting. Hadn't happened since Michael Jordan. So I said what I said for a reason. I think Sam Presti's point, well, I don't like him saying it at the podium in a post, you know, a postseason recap presser. He's kind of right. Like, I think the commentary on SGA and the commentary surrounding flopping is kind of gone overboard. And I think it's funny when the old heads talk about flopping. Oh, this is why I don't like today's day and age in the NBA. This is why the league is not what it once was, and this is why I don't watch, and this is why Jordan's to go. Everybody flops. They've been flopping for years. Charles Barkley said it last night on the postgame show, on the pregame show, rather, when Adam Silver joined. Flopping in anything that's new? Why are we acting like SGA is the first guy to flop? I think it's disgusting how overboard some of the conversation is going. And part of it is some people are afraid. Some people are afraid of the new. Some people are afraid to usher in a new superstar. Whether you want to give him his credit for it or not, Shai Gilgeous-Alexander is one of the top 3 players on the planet. Without a shadow of a doubt. Whether you think he's a flopper or what did Gary Washburn say, a faller, whatever. Like, that's your prerogative, but it doesn't take away, in reality, it may, you know, in some lame Twitter argument it may, but in reality, those allegations do not take away, you know, those criticisms do not take away from what SGA has accomplished over the past several years, most recently this year. I think he is legitimately, you know, one of the top 3 players in this sport. And moving forward, this OKC team is going to need him more than ever. The Thunder and what they have to deal with coming up here in 2026 is fascinating from a team building standpoint, just where they're at right now, man. They have some big time decisions to make this offseason, as I mentioned, and SGA was adamant in his, you know, end of season presser that, no, I'm not going to, you know, give my input. I'm going to let Sam Presti, the best GM in the world, be just that, the best GM in the world. The biggest question probably facing Oklahoma City right now is, are they going to re-sign Lou Dort? He's got a team option. They've got a team option for him on at $18.2 million. From a salary standpoint for OKC, next year you're going to see, and this kind of happened to the Warriors, and we saw it, we've seen it happen to champions over the past several years. It's happening to the Celtics right now. When you win and you got to re-up dudes, the new salary cap restrictions and the introduction of the second and third apron has really made it difficult to build a sustained contender and team build, right? It should be easy for the Thunder to say, yeah, hell yeah, we're bringing back Lou Dort at $18.2 million. But they've got a younger, less expensive Cason Wallace who can step into Lou Dort's spot and fill the exact same role at a cheaper price to where maybe you don't have to pay, you know, into the luxury tax. But that decision is a tough one that they've got to make, because he has been, is a big part of the glue in the fabric, you know, of this OKC pseudo-dynasty that we've seen over the past couple of years. Man, he has been as important as anybody in terms of their resurgence here. So that's the biggest question. Are they going to bring him back? Here's the adjustment, and this is where I think the conversations get fascinating if you're Presti. Next year, you see Chet Holmgren's salary go from $13.7 million to $41.5 million. The way that he played in the Western Conference Finals, hell, the way that he played throughout the postseason, is he really worth $41.5 million? After you won the finals, yeah, everyone's, you get a check, you get a check. They were handing out max extensions like it was government cheese. You know what I'm saying? But next year, they're going to have to deal with the reality of building a roster with Chet at that cap figure. Jalen Williams, J-Dub, who honestly didn't perform worth a damn during the postseason because he was injured. And during their finals run, he had some moments. Outside of the 40-point game in the finals, he was relatively quiet last postseason at times. His salary jumps from $6.5 million to $41.5 million. So they've got big questions about how to navigate this new NBA in terms of the second apron and trying to keep this team together. I wonder if you're Oklahoma City, do you consider moving on from one Chet Holmgren or Jalen Williams? Do you feel both of those two dudes, now that you've got more data, do you feel both of those two dudes are worthy of being there long-term on max deals? We're not really talking about Jalen Williams when we had his conversations. It's more of a Chet Holmgren talking point here, because you're seeing it right now in the finals, and they saw it for seven games during the conference finals. Victor Wembanyama isn't going anywhere. And right now, if I'm Sam Presti, I got to get somebody that can help me contain his big ass over the next decade. I don't think Chet Holmgren is that guy. I don't know exactly, you know, how Sam Presti feels about Chet Holmgren. He spoke glowingly about him

0: or dash to the next show. It's the greatest music festival in the West. Over 100 acts, 4 stages, and 10 days. Do you Yahoo? Yeah, you do. Calgary Stampede, July 2nd through 12th.
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We'll get you up to 3 a.m. Eastern time. We will get back into the National Football League, or excuse me, back into the NBA in about a half hour as we get you a full-scale preview of tomorrow's pivotal game number 4 of the NBA Finals. And the San Antonio Spurs looking to tie this series up at 2 games apiece. Spurs young point guard Stephon Castle with some pretty interesting comments about what he expects to happen in game number 4. We'll let you hear from Castle coming up in exactly 30 minutes. Vic Tafer of The Athletic going to join us in about 12 minutes, top of the hour, as we get his opinion on our top story of the night. 49ers wide receiver Brandon Ayuk continues to get mouthy with the Niners on social media. This situation has been fascinating. We saw his first cryptic message get sent out on Sunday via Instagram. Mike, I don't know if we got that ready and available, but I do want to let the listening audience hear where this started. Now, initially, you know, throughout this offseason, Brandon Ayuk has been pretty hush. He has been pretty hush on the whole situation between him and San Francisco. We've seen him posted up with Commanders gear on. We saw him post a Commanders football the other day. Sunday, we finally heard from Brandon Ayuk. He had this to say.

0: about the 49ers.
1: Dealing with, you know, like them kids and they don't get picked for the basketball game at the court.
2: But they the ones that brought the ball. So they like, all right, y'all don't want to pick me? I'm taking my ball. I'm going home. Boys, little boys. Or like when your kid, he got this one toy, but he don't really know how to use it correctly. So somebody else about to pick it up and play with it. And they're like, oh yeah, this shit litty. And they're like, wait, hold on, that's my toy. Boy, little boy. Man, stop running from the belt. The belt coming. You scared, they scared. I'm, the truth is they scared. They know how I get. They gonna say, oh yeah, B.A. did this, B.A. did that. B.A. did, you know that shit. Allegedly. But what they not gonna say is, B.A. suck at football because they know how I get. And they running from that belt that's on the way. It's inevitable. It's coming. Stop running. Stop being a female dog.
3: Stop being a female dog.
2: Stop being a little cat.
3: Being a little cat.
2: And stop running from the belt.
0: Yeah. That was what rocked the football world on Sunday. And it left a sour taste in a lot of people's mouth. It has led to a lot of people, you know, questioning the mental sanity of one Brandon Ayuk. People saying that he's got CTE. People saying they're concerned about his mental health. The bottom line is with this Brandon Ayuk situation, I think he is a super disgruntled employee. This relationship has been piss poor, dating all the way back to the summer of 2024, where he signed that four-year, $120 million extension. He has earned $48.1 million since then, but has made it clear to San Francisco that he no longer wants to play there. The question is why? How did we get to this point between Brandon Ayuk and the San Francisco 49ers? I believe those contract negotiations got contentious, and I think that's where the relationship began to fracture. I think after he tore his ACL, and refused to rehab under their terms and conditions, that's when things really went AWOL. And now Brandon Ayuk is on the reserve left team list. He was put on the reserve left team list in December after he stopped showing up to the facility. And now a staring contest is going on. Brandon Ayuk, I believe, is going to show up to training camp for the 49ers to try and force their hand and make them cut him. Earlier this evening, though, we heard Ayuk go back to the internet and continue to pop it at the San Francisco 49ers. He had this to say about San Fran.
2: And another thing.
0: And another
2: thing. They really mad, though? They mad because they stupid. They dumb. They mad that they paid me $50 million in 8 months and they avoided my guarantees for 2027. And I'm about to be on a new team in 2027.
0: Man, the caption on this video is "Lil' Ab Boys," laughing emoji. Mad that I was young, turnt, and paped up. I dropped like 10 whips on they Lil' Ab. I don't know exactly what Ayuk means by this. I do know this. The San Francisco 49ers currently have a black eye over their organization, a dark cloud over their organization because of this distraction that they refuse to rid themselves of. I don't know what's taking so long. I don't know how much longer this is going to drag out, but the Niners have come out and said it. Brandon Ayuk, for damn sure, has played his final snap as a member of the Niners. The question is now, where does he play his football next, and how long does it take for him to find a new home here? But as we stated earlier, like, I think San Fran clearly not totally in the wrong, neither is Ayuk. But allowing this to drag on as long as it has, I think it's a bad look for the organization, and we'll see. Training camp's the next key date. That's the next time we should have some major action on the story, unless Ayuk takes the IG again. before then. Vic Tafer, out of the Bay Area, going to join us. He covers the NFL for The Athletic. We'll get his thoughts on the latest with Aiyuk and the Niners next on Westwood One Sports Night.
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0: Here on Westwood One Sports Tonight with the youngest in charge, Danelle Willingham, as we get you up to 3 a.m. Eastern Time. What a show it has been. Top stories of the night. We'll start on the ice. The Carolina Hurricanes tying up Stanley Cup Finals at 2 games apiece. They were 5-3 winners. Jordan Staal lighting the lamp twice, including the game winner tonight for the Carolina Hurricanes. That series now tied at 2 games apiece as it will travel to Carolina coming up on Thursday for a uber pivotal game number 5. We talked about the NBA Finals a little bit as well. We'll get you a full-scale game 4 preview coming up in about 19 minutes. But right now we go out to the guest hotline for the first time this show, where we find our pal Vic Tafer, who covers the National Football League for The Athletic. Vic, a lot of news coming out of your neck of the woods. You can give Vic a follow on the X app at Vic Tafer. A lot of news coming out of your neck of the woods. As a Commander fan, Vic, I'm just ready for the Niners to cut Brandon Ayuk. What did you make of his two social media posts here in the last 72 hours sending shots at the Niners?
1: Well, the first one I couldn't quite figure out what he was saying, but the second one I got pretty clear. I guess he's calling the Niners stupid for paying them all that money, which I think is not quite an argument you want to make if you're a player, right? You want people to pay you, not to question why they gave you so much money. So clearly he's frustrated. I know Commander fans want him to be there, but it may still be a while. I'm not sure the 49ers are in any kind of rush to let him go free.
0: Yeah, the situation is fascinating to me. I know you've covered the NFL for a while. Is there anything comparable to this in recent memory in terms of, you know, a player sacrificing that sort of money the way that Ayuk has here?
1: Yeah, I mean, people want to compare it to Antonio Brown. That was kind of a different kind of breakdown, I think. That was more of a mental break. I think Ayuk was weird, where he just kind of stopped showing up, just kind of stopped coming to work, stopped rehabbing. Didn't really communicate. I think the 49ers, you know, had to move on at some point, and they did. Now they're just like, you know what? Really, we'll have to cut you until September. So if a team wants you, they can trade the, you know, seventh round pick for you. And otherwise, why would we help you out? Help out a team that wants you. If they want you, they can pay a price. So I think it seems petty, but I also think it makes kind of sense, because there's really no reason to help him out or help out the Commanders and do them a favor by cutting them if you don't have to.
0: Vic, the thing that has been, you know, fascinating to watch play out in the course of public opinion on social media is everybody is taking the side of the organization, not trying to justify any of Brandon Ayuk's actions, Vic, but does part of you think, well, why is he acting like this? What happened to this relationship throughout the course of those negotiations back in the summer of 24 that have us now at this spot?
1: That's a great question. I would love to ask him. I've tried to track him down. I've tried to his agent. I mean, everybody wants to know what was going on, what happened behind the scenes, if something happened which kind of made him upset and kind of forced his line of action. But he hasn't talked. He's kind of been hard to pin down until the last couple of days on Instagram. So I think we don't really know his story. Maybe at some point if he gets cut at some point, signs with the Commanders and has a press conference, and he can say what happened in his mind or what triggered this. But yeah, we all want to know, and he hasn't really been open for discussion so far.
0: Yeah, he's let San Francisco really control the narrative here. I'm glad that you pushed back on the Antonio Brown comparison. I think anybody making that comparison is a little out of touch. It's ludicrous. I mean, Antonio Brown was totally off of his rocker, committing crimes and harming folks. This is not the case when it comes to Brandon Ayuk. From your vantage point, Vic, is he a guy that was well received in that Niners locker room? For folks, other folks that I talked to, it feels like ultimate team guys, teammates loved him, super competitive dude, popular within the San Fran locker room. Is this a situation where you think Brandon Ayuk's a bad apple, or is this a one, you know, individual isolated situation here?
1: It seems like it definitely is an isolated incident, because teammates vouched for him to a point. Like you said, he was a popular guy. He played hard. He kept quiet for the most part. Just kind of showed up and did his business, made some great catches, and kind of a guy you saw as a potential, you know, foundation piece for this team. And I'm sure teammates agreed. It definitely kind of went off the rails. And I think teammates at some point when he stopped showing up, you know, they got like, hey, man, I thought, you know, we're in this together, kind of what's cool. So I think definitely some of that is probably strained now, but way back when he was there, he was definitely a popular teammate, a guy who was seen as, you know, a young guy who would be in the middle of his team going forward.
0: Do you think there's, and this is us speculating here, Vic, because I'm trying to just think here, because he won't speak, he won't be very direct or clear as to what's bothered him. I think the negotiations got contentious. You know how it gets when it comes to negotiating a major pro sports deal. The team is basically telling you, in sometimes a very impolite way, as to why you're not deserving of the money. Ayuk's a different type of cat. You know his story. JUCO dude, didn't have a lot growing up and has turned himself into a household name in this league and one of the better receivers in the sport. When it comes to the ACL rehab and them voiding the $27 million deal, or the $27 million in cash, do you think he stopped showing up because there was a disagreement as to how he was going to handle the rehab, Vic? I may sound like I'm reaching here, but I'm just trying to think on the fly with you out loud in terms of why he's moving this way.
1: Yeah, it definitely is weird because, like, at the beginning of last year in training camp, obviously he was still hurt, but he was there. He was on the sidelines, you know, playing catch. He was kind of getting better. You could see him making progress. There was one game, I think it was maybe the last preseason game, maybe it was the opener, where he actually was on the field pregame catching passes. Okay, he's actually, they're saying, you know, maybe week, who knows, you know, week 7, week 8, maybe it's possible, but it seems like he's on the right track. And then, you know, you don't really see a guy who's injured if you're, well, once the season starts, you kind of he's in the background, like training with some trainers. You know, you can't monitor what he's doing every day. And all of a sudden, you don't see him as much in the locker room, like, hey, what happened to you? And then, like, sit to wonder what's going on, and they're not really talking about it. And turns out he hasn't been there. So just kind of, it was definitely, they were counting on him at some point. They thought, like, he was a guy who'd come in, you know, at some point halfway through the year, two thirds of the way through, and be a key piece for a team that actually was making a push. You know, it showed last year they got pretty far despite the injury. So he was a guy they were counting on until he wasn't there. So I don't know exactly what happened in his mind or what triggered him to stop coming and showing up and returning phone calls. But these are all questions I'm dying to ask him. Hopefully someone will ask him at some point, and we'll get past all the Instagram, you know, deciphering and figuring out what the hell he's talking about and know some real answers.
0: Vic, what do you think is next in this saga?
1: Well, it's weird because, you know, they had, you know, OTAs recently, and if he just showed up, I mean, that's really, it's really kind of in his fault, really, because if he just showed up and like, hey, I'm here, give me a physical, I'll start training, and therefore you had the risk of injury and a settlement, and then therefore at that point the 49ers would have cut him because they can't risk that money being on the books if he got hurt, you know, in rehab or whatever. So he kind of could easily have forced his exit if he showed up, but he didn't show up. And now we're, you know, there's no more access or appearances until training camp. So there's really, again, there are no rush to do anything. You don't have to. And I think he clearly wants to go to Commanders. I assume they want him. So the price is seventh round pick. You know, it seems like not a big deal, but again, you know, Brock Purdy was a seventh round pick, so there's some value there if you can get one instead of just cutting a guy for nothing.
0: This situation is unlike anything I've ever seen. I'm baffled that Ayuk won't advocate for himself. I don't get, like, does he have an agent at this point, Vic?
1: It's a great question. He's technically does, but we've tried to talk to him. He hasn't been available. So there's rumors he may not have the agent anymore, but no one has said that, you know, verbatim. So another big mystery in this whole thing. And you mentioned how it's such an unusual thing because guys will usually walk away from $20 million. That's usually not something people do. So, I mean, it is a weird, unprecedented situation. And I think the 49ers are kind of like, you know, it is bizarre, and they'd love for this chapter to end at some point and have them, you know, not have these Instagram posts. And but at this point, there's no real reason for them to cut them until they have to.
0: Do you have any insight as to why they canceled this mandatory mini camp, Vic? And do you think it has?
1: I have theories, and my theories are that
0: with Brandon.
1: No, that's a popular thing. I think Commander fans are pushing that narrative also. But to me, they're an older team, right? They had a lot of injuries last year. So far this year, everyone's healthy, knock on wood. Everyone showed up for all the voluntary stuff. So I think, if you're Kyle Shanahan, why push it out? He's happy with what he's seen. Everyone seems to be in good shape on the same page. So the rookies still came in afterwards. But as far as the veteran guys showed up, give them a little reward. And again, that will come back later on because of the Australia trip later on. They'll lose some time, in August and September. So you kind of get that time back now. So I just think it made sense in that regard. Like, you know what? Things are good. Everyone's healthy. Why push it? And it's a veteran team. I don't think 2 days of OTAs or minicamp are going to make a huge difference for these guys who have been through so much together. So I think at this point, just why push your luck and just kind of, hey, I'll see you in end of July.
2: This is, it's hard to keep up with, I would say, man. It's gotten me, I've started to look at it from a different lens over the past 24 hours, just hearing the way that folks are talking about Brandon Ayuk, calling him crazy, saying he's got CTE, saying there may be mental health issues here. What have you made of the public's reaction to this, and are you at all surprised that he is being painted the way that he is being painted and the Niners are kind of being absolved of blame here totally?
1: No, I'm not surprised. I mean, obviously, having social media, you can't really, people won't make whatever assumptions they want to make and whatever. And so, and the guy, today's post was okay. I guess it kind of made some sense. But the first one about the belt and they're going to get the belt, and that's hard to figure out the hell he's talking about. So if you're fans, you're kind of like, this guy's lost his mind. And again, who knows? But I think it's just so hard to judge or kind of really know what guys mean on Instagram posts. They're just, obviously, you wanted to vent, and the first one wasn't as clear as this one. So, again, people are going to take the team's side and this kind of thing because the player clearly did something no one can really fathom. He walked away from a lot of money, which the regular Joe at home is going to like, that guy's nuts. Yeah. He can't walk away from $20 million. So I get it, but again, I don't take social media reactions or Twitter too seriously these days.
2: Senior NFL writer for The Athletic, Vic Tafer, joins us right now here on Westwood One Sports. Now, let's get into some real football items. We were talking about Kyler Murray versus J.J. McCarthy earlier. I don't know if you caught Kyler's comments after the OTA session today saying, hey, the biggest hurdle that I've had to overcome in learning this offense is not getting the reps. Are you surprised that this is being played out as a true quarterback competition in Minnesota, Vic?
1: Like, I think you have to paint it that way because you drafted McCarthy so high and they were so positive about what he brought in last year, all that game face stuff, like when they won a game, like, oh, that crazy face, he's so cool. But clearly he's not what they thought he was, and that's why they got Kyler Murray. So you can't just give Kyler Murray the job. You have to make him seem like he won it in competition, which he clearly will. I mean, there's no way he can't beat out J.J. McCarthy. So I think it's all just posturing at this point. I don't know how good Kyler Murray is going to be, but clearly, he's definitely a better quarterback right now than J.J. McCarthy is.
2: For sure. We'll stick in the NFC. We'll move to the north, to the east. There was a report that A.J. Brown came to pick up the rest of his things and signed his autograph on the Eagles' wall and said, I was the best receiver to ever play here. What do you make of the Eagles post-A.J. Brown in this crowded NFC, man?
1: Yeah, it's fascinating because, I mean, he's clearly a top talent. So to get rid of him, clearly something was wrong. We all saw it over the last few years. I don't know what happened with him and Jalen Hurts, but clearly something happened. There was a falling out. They're not on the same page, and the offense, was play calling also was bad. So they had to make a change. They can't get rid of Jalen Hurts. They can't. The coach ain't going to quit. So A.J. Brown's the guy that has to go. And, again, he's probably health-wise and body-wise not what he was a few years ago. Maybe there's some wear and tear, so I'm curious how that goes. But as far as the Eagles go, they had to make a change. They brought a lot of guys in. I think Smith will have a bigger role, which I think is good for him. The tight ends will be more involved. So it's hard to lose A.J. Brown, the talent that he is, but they had no choice. They had to move on and try something else.
2: Vic, when you talk to folks around the league about, teams that have really knocked the offseason out of the park, how often do the Browns come up, and what do folks around the league make of their quarterback competition? Todd Monken, before the start of OTA, said he wanted to name a starter by the end of the spring, announced today that battle is going to continue into training camp. What do you make of the job that Andrew Berry has done here this offseason? And then, two, how do you think this quarterback competition should play out?
1: Yeah, I agree. I think the Browns had a nice offseason. The draft picks, the moves. I think even the Myles Garrett trade, I mean, you can't really defend trading that kind of talent, but they got a guy back in verse who's not as good, but clearly has a very high ceiling, is a great player already, and much younger, much cheaper, so under team control for a while longer. So that part, and you get a draft pick also back, that makes sense. So I like all their moves. I'm not sure about Tom Monken. I'm not sure about the quarterback situation. It's not a good deal if you can't name Deshaun Watson the guy over, you know, their standards. That's not, to me, that's probably a little alarming that he can't beat us to their standards already. So I don't know where Deshaun Watson is these days. But,
2: see, that's the thing, though, Vic. You say it's alarming. Why can't, you don't think it could be a ringing endorsement of Sanders and his improvement?
1: I do not think that's the case. I could be wrong. Maybe I'm wrong before, but I just I would be surprised. But again, who knows? I mean, I think Deshaun Watson is a fascinating, obviously, case study. Although he's gone through the last years, you know, off the field, on the field, and where he was once regarded as what I mean, they called him Michael Jordan. That was the comparison at one point. Yeah. So it's a little. We'll see what happens, but I have to imagine at some point he'll beat out Shedeur Sanders, and we'll see what he has left.
2: Vic, I'm going to be straightforward with this, and I know it's probably murky waters for you because this was, you know, your colleague. Do you think Mike Vrabel is the head coach of the Patriots and on the sidelines in week one, or could you see a scenario in which he potentially steps down as a result of more things that could potentially come out with that situation?
1: Yeah, I think he'll be the coach.
2: Gotcha. Vic Taffer joins us at The Athletic here on Westwood One Sports Night. I have to be selfish and ask you about my beloved Washington Commanders, Vic. I was out there today at OTAs, and, you know, no Terry McLaurin, no Antonio Williams on the field today, but Jayden Daniels looks to be in full command. Any shot of them bouncing back to the upper echelon of the NFC after a strong offseason here?
1: I guess. I mean, I love Terry McLaurin. He's one of my, I think he's most underrated players in the league. So I think that's, and you know, Jayden Daniels, obviously, he's probably more the player he was year one than he was last year. And again, it comes back to the guy we talked about for 10 minutes. I mean, if Ayuk is even a shadow of himself and he shows up and he, because his buddy's there, Jayden Daniels, maybe he's back to what he was. But now he's got a pretty good offense all of a sudden. So I think, I guess they're waiting for him. That seems to be an indication they're kind of waiting on him. I don't know if they can bring back Deebo Samuel still, but definitely some talent there. I think Jayden Daniels is definitely one of the top guys in the league, so that's all you really need to have a chance to make the playoffs as a top quarterback.
2: As we get ready to break for the summer here, as teams are going to wrap up their mandatory mini camps within the next week or so, is there a team that's kind of flying under the radar that you think is going to be a lot better than, you know, the national media is giving them credit for?
1: It's a good question. For some reason, this is going to sound ridiculous, but I think the Cardinals are actually not terrible.
2: What?
1: I know the division's really. I know. I'm reaching for you.
2: I did not expect. There's so many other teams I thought you would name, but the Cardinals, brother.
1: Yeah, no, I'm going for a shock. It's 2 in the morning. I'm going for a shock about it. I got to make sure people are still awake. So
2: for sure, right?
1: Yeah. The Cardinals' defense is pretty good. I think they got, you know, I like the draft picks. I mean, 20% holding out is a weird deal, but again, you realize they have nobody else. Why not try to get some more money out of it? And he wasn't terrible. I think he's right. Functional, you know, a makeshift guy who can get you where you need to be until you get somebody else. So I think they got talent on defense and also on offense. So I think it's a really tough division, obviously. So most of their wins have to come outside of the NFC West, but I think they're actually on the right track for the first time in a long time.
2: That was an off-the-wall answer. My AFC answer for that is the Titans. I have this weird inkling that Robert Saleh in year one, man, I don't know. Maybe I'm totally off my rocker. We'll see how Cam Ward is.
1: Yeah, my thing on Saleh is that I think he was, you know, I was with the Niners last year, and he knew he's going to get another shot. That was clearly going to be the case. At some point, he'll get another shot. And he always said, I'll wait for the right one. I'm in no rush. You know, I got a good thing here at the 49ers. I got all these guys and a defense. I get Bosa back next year and Warner back next year. It seemed like he was going to come back this season, and he wasn't going to rush it. And then all of a sudden, the Titans offered him the job, and he rushed it. I was like, I don't think that's the right. I would have been more patient. I would have waited for something better than the Titans. But again, maybe I'm wrong.
2: Look, simply for the fact that who the hell wants to work for Amy Adams Trunk? For that reason alone, I probably would have waited. We'll see what happens.
1: Yeah, exactly. Maybe he loves the quarterback. I'm not as high on the quarterback as other people are, so we'll see. But to me, I would have waited another year and see if I got a better team or a team that was definitely closer to being a playoff team to come back and kind of make sure you have the right chance for your it will be his last shot at being a head coach. So
2: probably,
1: I would have waited for something a little better.
2: Vic, I appreciate you as always, my friend, making some time for us here late night, man.
1: All right, bud. Take care.
2: We will catch up soon, pal. Vic Tafer of The Athletic. Make sure you give him a follow at Vic Tafer, Senior National NFL Reporter for The Athletic, bringing us the latest on the National Football League. We had Game 4 of the Stanley Cup Finals earlier this evening. The Carolina Hurricanes tying up the series at 2 games apiece. Jordan Staal, 2 goals, including the game winner. That series continues on Thursday in Carolina. Later on this evening, a pivotal Game 4 in the NBA Finals from the world's most famous arena. I'll shoot my shot and predict and preview Game 4 of the Finals next.
3: 4 years of waiting comes down to this. The FIFA World Cup begins Thursday with host sites across the United States. Our country's in the international spotlight. The world is watching, and it all starts now. Westwood One Sports. 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
4: Coleman steals it, walks in, shoots, and scores. Blake Coleman walks in and fires the puck off the post and in, makes it 1-0 Flames.
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1: Here I am. About a half hour left to go in the program as we take you coast to coast here on Westwood One Sports Tonight. Linnell Willingham rocking out with you. I got Mike behind the glass taking your calls at 310-840-4910. Mike, whatever song you just played coming back from break, ow, is what I wanted to say. That's how you jam us out to wrap things up, brother. There we go, man. Could you imagine, like, talking over an instrumental for the entire show? It's a horrible thing to do, and we probably should cut that. Let's cut that out. But great song, nonetheless. Great series going on in the NBA Finals as the Knicks and Spurs lock horns again. Once again, later on tonight for a pivotal game number four from the world's most famous arena. If you joined us last night, you know my thoughts on this. I told you so, right? San Antonio was bound to bounce back last night the way that they did because it's what they've done all postseason long. It's who they've been all postseason long. There is a confidence that this group plays with. There is a swagger. I'd even take it as far as to say there's a chip on their shoulder that they have. And after hearing the entire country root for and glaze the Knicks over the past several days, San Antonio took it personally last night at the Garden and ultimately came up victorious, 115-111. A big reason as to why they came up victorious was the play of one Stephon Castle, 21 years of age. Last year was the number one draft pick for the San Antonio Spurs. And when you add the context of New York not hosting a finals game since 1999 and Stephon Castle only being 21 years of age, Spurs being down 2-0 after dropping two at home, this was quite literally the biggest spot, biggest moment of Stephon Castle's basketball life. How did he respond? 18 points in the first half, 21 points on the game, including a huge triple down the stretch near the end of regulation that kind of helped seal the deal for San Antonio. Him, Wemby, Dylan Harper, there's a confidence that all these dudes have, and I think it ultimately comes from one Victor Wembanyama. They take after his character. But like I said, when talking about this game last night, it's no surprise that Wemby showed up last night. It's no surprise that Castle, a national champion with UConn, showed up last night. No surprise that Dylan Harper showed up last night. That's what we've come to expect from this group. And I'm tired of hearing about their youth and inexperience. The bottom line is they are young, but they are ready. There is a poise that that group has. There's a confidence that that group has that borderlines on arrogance. Here was Stephon Castle talking to Malika Andrews of ESPN. He had this to say about tonight's pivotal game four matchup.
2: Are you expecting, do you walk into Madison Square Garden expecting to win game four?
3: Yeah, definitely. I mean, I expect us to win the next three, but I mean, us just taking it game by game, you know, quarter by quarter and trying to walk this thing down. I mean, like I said, those first two games really hurt. And I feel like it was an eye-opener for us. You know, we don't want it to be that way. We want to, you know, punch first and be on the front foot. But, I mean, that's the reality of it now. So just trying to take it game by game. But, yeah, we definitely expect to come into tomorrow and come out of here with a win.
1: Look, I think the Spurs are the better team. That's why Saturday, after they went down 2-0, I was on these very airwaves telling you exactly why this series was far from over. The one thing that stood out about this series, and it's something that, you know, kind of dawned on me a little bit earlier on in the show, actually, if I'm being real. Last night, or Monday night, for San Antonio to go in there in that environment and draw first blood the way that they did. What do you mean by draw first blood, Linnell? For the third consecutive game in this series, San Antonio won the opening quarter. They were on fire to start this basketball game. 16 of 33 from the field. 4 of 7 from 3. Forced 4 turnovers that led to 8 points. For the third straight game, they threw the first punch against the Knicks. If I'm Mike Brown and company, not only am I worried about, you know, picking up game four because all the pressure's on us. We don't want to go back to San Antonio, you know, tied at two apiece. I'm worried about that, but I'm also worried about, damn, what's it going to take for my team to start fast? What's it going to take for my team to be ready from the opening tip-off? That's the question here that faces the New York Knicks. The other piece of it's this, and I'll be real. When you do this job, you got to have thick skin, right? People are going to complain about your takes. People are going to say that you don't know what the hell you're talking about. One thing that I've been a little reserved on that I wish I was more demonstrative with is like, hey, I know he's the king of New York right now, and, you know, Knicks fans are already dubbing him the greatest Knick of all time, even though he hadn't won the finals. Jalen Brunson's got to be better in this series. Jalen Brunson has as many turnovers as he has assists through the first three games of this series. Jalen Brunson's field goal percentages, shooting splits, have taken a significant dip here in this series. If they're going to win tonight at the Garden, Jalen Brunson has to play his best game of this finals. Because through the first three games, although the box score looks sexy, right? Because he scored 32 points. Woo-hoo! He did it on 25 shot attempts. The defense that San Antonio has played, and it starts with the key adjustment that I've been calling for since game one, taking Wemby off of Karl Anthony Towns, putting him in the paint. It took Cat totally out of the contest yesterday, as he had 11 points on 10 field goal attempts. The other adjustment that was made was the full court pressure that we saw deployed from San Antonio. Stephon Castle, Dylan Harper, Champagne at times taking turns. Like, they made life difficult for Jalen Brunson. Someone whose game is predicated on tempo and controlling the pace of the game, when you press him full court and he's not getting the basketball until it's 14, 15 seconds left on the shot clock, he is then sped up and forced into a bad look. We saw a lot of Brunson ball last night. We know it. That's not the formula for the New York Knicks. That's not the reason, you know, that they're in this spot right now. The other guys, quote unquote, have been huge. They have been. Brunson ball is great in the clutch when you need it, but it can't be something, you know, that you rely on. And I think we saw that last night in the fourth quarter in particular with the New York Knicks. I expect San Antonio to tie this series up at two games apiece tomorrow. And I expect the pressure to be on the New York Knicks. Donald Trump ain't in attendance tomorrow. You can't blame Uptown Don if you lose tomorrow. You know who they'll try to blame, though? And we talked about it last night. Mike Brown, his bitching and moaning about the officiating at the podium postgame was laughable. But, like, how are the Knicks going to respond? I'm more anxious to see New York's response than I am to see how San Antonio deals with the success, because I believe in the mental toughness of San Antonio. They had to win two in a row, including one on the road in game seven, to advance to this point. So they're ready and, you know, fully capable of the moment. They're not going to shrink or succumb to the pressure. You know how I describe San Antonio, man. They say pressure either, you know, bust pipes or makes diamonds. The Spurs ain't no damn Cubic Zirconia. This is real, what we're seeing from this group. They continue, you know, to give a middle finger to the narrative. And I expect them to continue to do that tomorrow night. The X factor for tomorrow night and the big adjustment that needs to be made, I'm at the point now, and I've felt this way really dating back to the Western Conference Finals. Mitch Johnson, the heir apparent to Greg Popovich, the new face when it comes to the bench on the Spurs, the new head of the snake in terms of that culture there in San Antonio. He's got to make a difficult decision tomorrow night that may not be popular amongst some of the veterans, but if the team knows what's best for them, they'll deal with it and they'll follow the lead of their coach. If I'm Mitch Johnson, De'Aaron Fox comes off the bench tomorrow night. If I am Mitch Johnson, I take De'Aaron Fox out of the starting lineup for the first time this postseason. Right now, Dylan Harper is the better player. I don't know if Foxy's still feeling the, you know, impact of the ankle sprain that he had. Right now, though, Dylan Harper is the better of the two players. And the way that he has rose to the occasion all postseason long, the defense that he's playing on Jalen Brunson, that's really the biggest difference, right? Because I trust Foxy with the ball not to turn it over, but he can't hit the wide side of a barn, can't get downhill because I think the ankle's jacked up. For Harper, the offense is impressive. Yes, getting downhill, he dunked on OG Anunoby last night. That was great. The difference, though, and what's been most important and most impressive from Dylan Harper and why I would start him to later on tonight in this pivotal game for us, the defense. It is the defense. Now, he's playing starter minutes. But, man, maybe you create a little bit more cushion. If instead of 32 minutes, it's 40 minutes. We'll see what happens here. But I like San Antonio coming up later on tonight. We got a vintage performance out of Victor Wembanyama, 32 points, 8 boards, 6 assists. I talked about the difference from the first half in game 2 to the first half in game 3. Wemby had just 4 shot attempts and 7 points in the first half in game 2. Last night, 15 points in the first half, and he was uber aggressive from the outset. Wemby and the Spurs knows what it takes. They know the formula for success. The question is, will they be able to replicate it tomorrow night, or later on tonight, rather, in hostile territory as they try to tie the NBA Finals up at 2 games apiece? I'm ready for it, man. I am. The pressure's on the Knicks, though. And I'll continue to say that till I'm blue in the face. The pressure is 110% on the Knicks. And, you know, the more and more, the deeper that this series goes, I think the pressure will, you know, mount even more and continue to go even more to the side of the New York Knicks, man. A treat of a series, though. I will say that. Like, and I'm happy for the fans. Maybe tomorrow, because there's no Donald Trump in attendance, you'll get that real watch party crowd outside of the Garden. And maybe, just maybe, that energy seeps into the world's most famous arena and gives New York that extra jolt that maybe they need. But Brunson's got to step up tomorrow. Cat's got to step up as well. Let's do this. It's been a great show. Talked about a lot. Let's do what we do best. Put the show to bed next with our guy Denton Day as we wrap this bad boy up here on Westwood One Sports Night.
0: Watch out. San Antonio went into Madison Square Garden and won. Don't crown the Knicks just yet. It's a 2-1 series. Can the Spurs even it up? Game 4, tomorrow night. Westwood One Sports. We are your home of the Flames.
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0: night. Here's Lynell Willingham.
1: You're at the Big Four, Scott. This is Westwood One Sports Tonight. I am Lynell Willingham, and I love this song. 310-840-4910 is the number if you want to chime in before we put this bad boy to bed here tonight. What a show it has been. Appreciate you all chiming in on the phones the way that you always do. I'm excited for the finals later on tonight, man. We get the Kang and North Kakalaki back in the saddle. I'm sure we're going to talk plenty of Carolina Hurricanes tomorrow. Mike, get ready to put that damn horn to use, my friend, because Josh is going to come on here later on tonight and is probably going to be insufferable. So excited to have him back in the saddle as we react to biggest NBA Finals game in a long, long time when you consider what is at stake. If San Antonio falls 3-1, it's over. Basically, right? It's going to be all but over. Unless San Antonio can channel their inner 2016 Cavs. But who knows? Who knows with that one, man? I'm excited to see Wemby, though, once again in the pressure cooker. I'm excited to see these youngsters once again in the pressure cooker. And then, you know whose response I'm most eager to see? Carl Anthony Towns, man. 11 points on 10 field goal attempts on Monday night in game number 3. That's not going to cut it moving forward for the big cat. That rawr very much turned into a meow in game number 3. We have business to take care of. We wrap the show up same way each and every night here on Westwood One Sports Night. Super producer, my advocate, Denton Day Heyman, puts the show to bed.
2: I'm on a James Harden run of coffee drinking right now, and I'm not thrilled with it.
1: When you say a James Harden run, like, is that like good James or bad James?
2: It's like I'd be trying a bunch of different coffees the way he tried a bunch of different teams, and I still have yet to come away with the victory in times of need. And that's not fun to deal with, Lynell. There's you're not a coffee guy, but I'm trying to, you know, we're working on it. Yeah. Everybody has a flaw, so we'll fix that for you. I'm a big coffee guy. I enjoy a good cup of coffee. And there's like 3 or 4 walkable coffee shops that I really enjoy from my apartment. And every single one of them that I've had in the last week has been bad. Like every single one of them. Certain things aren't in the drink that I ordered in the drink. Sometimes the ratio is not good. So it's happened 3 separate occasions at 3 spots. Well, 2 spots that are really good. 1 spot employs high schoolers to make coffee, and I don't want a high schooler making my coffee, so that's on me. So I took matters into my own hands. We were at Commander's training camp today, or OTAs. I keep calling it training camp. I sound like such a casual. We were at OTAs today. There's a grocery store nearby. I needed some gas, went over, got some gas, and I was like, you know what? I've had bad coffee the past week. Let me get an iced coffee from the coffee section in the grocery store. Is that a Harris Teeter? They have a little section by the creamers. You get iced coffee, right? And I love a specific brand called La Colum. So I was like, let me go get some of that. And then I'm going to be wired for the show tonight. I needed a nap, took a nap. But after the nap, I was going to have this coffee, right? So I get the coffee, drive home, take my nap. Nap, fantastic. Was out for like 2 hours. It was wonderful.
1: It's great.
2: I crack the coffee open, pour myself the coffee, take a sip of the coffee. It's watered down.
1: Jeez.
2: Even the manufactured iced coffee is watered down. I feel
1: so
2: like
1: how could that happen?
2: God is telling me to drink tea. He's like, listen, the coffee ain't for you this week, son. You got to get on the tea. It's not. When everything is run by a machine, they screw the ratios up.
1: So that's the problem. So you need to develop a relationship with the barista or barista.
2: I need to stop being lazy. I literally have coffee that I could have just made every single day that I got a coffee order messed up.
1: What is there like a? I guess I eat fast food instead of cooking sometimes. I shouldn't do that. What's the like special part about walking to the coffee shop? Is it the walk to the coffee shop?
2: Oh, the vibes are immaculate.
1: Yeah.
2: Okay. See, I apologize. I didn't realize I hadn't talked to someone that's never been to a coffee shop before. The vibes in a coffee shop are immaculate.
1: Is it like jazz music and warm smelling scents?
2: No. Sometimes they play like Pink.
1: Pink.
2: Like
1: my name's
2: artist.
1: Pink, and it's really nice to meet you. You've been recommended to me by some people. Hey!
2: Do you not know who Pink is?
1: Oh, whoa, it feels illegal.
2: That's not Pink. I don't think that's Pink. Sometimes they'll play like illegal. Taylor Swift. Who's but the Pink? Vibes are, it's great. The smell of a coffee shop.
1: Okay.
2: You haven't experienced life's many joys. Somebody needs to pop your coffee cherry. I need you to get with a baddie that loves coffee.
1: So, that's my problem. I think a lot of my issues in life is, I don't know.
2: No baddies.
1: I don't know how to pick them in. Yeah, there aren't. I wouldn't say no baddies. There aren't. I don't want to get called misogynistic here tonight. I get that DM every other night from you all, so I'll tread lightly here. We are going to do that this summer, though, Den. Like, at some point, we will have me try coffee live on the air. You recommended we do it as like just a social feature where it's just a video only. I think we got to do it live. I think we got to do it live. I think we got to get sales to get on this. I need every major, you know, coffee chain in America to send us Keurigs, and
2: your apartment is just bombarded with separate Keurigs.
1: Yeah, I know, right?
2: we're just going to try.
1: I'm just going to try to make it a thing and make it work. Can you describe like what coffee tastes like to me?
2: Like heaven
1: compared to any drink.
2: Bliss. Orgasmic. Borderline erotic.
1: But what does it taste like? Like, what's the flavor?
2: I mean, it depends what you put in it. Like, I do an iced vanilla latte. So you get the notes of vanilla in there. Or if I'm at home, I do a cortado, which is just less milk. So you get more like the coffee flavor, but it depends. Honestly, it depends what region of the world it comes from. Because if it's from Colombia, it's going to taste a certain way. If it's from like Ethiopia, it tastes another way. If it's from Nicaragua or Guatemala or Hawaii, like there's a lot of different factors that go into it. And I'm just nerding out about coffee.
1: I'd say I just never knew that you were like our coffee aficionado.
2: Yeah.
1: Our brew insider, didn't they?
2: I'd be tripping on like barista competitions sometimes. That's my weird rabbit hole.
1: And Kevin Love likes to watch Larry Bird highlights stoned out of his mind. So we all have our weird vices that we get into. My weird vice is coming to do sports radio with you all nightly. We appreciate you all being here with us tonight. Thank you to Mike. Thank you to Denton Day. Thank you to Vic Tafer. Thank you to Gary Washburn. The Drake Toll Show is next.
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0: Lynnell Willingham.
1: Yes, indeed. The party continues here on Westwood One Sports Night. Taking you up to 3 a.m. Eastern time as we go coast to coast. Give you the latest and greatest in the world of sports. Top story tonight. Stanley Cup Finals. Tied at 2 games apiece. The Hurricanes with a 5-3 victory earlier tonight. Jordan Staal lighting the lamp, tickling the twine twice, including the game winner, as we are deadlocked at 2 games apiece heading into a pivotal game number 5 coming up on Thursday night. We'll let you hear Spurs point guard Stephon Castle, 18 points in the first half last night in a gotta-have-it spot for the San Antonio Spurs as they finally got on the board in the NBA Finals. He is pretty confident in terms of what's going to happen in game number 4. Let you hear from Castle in exactly 1 hour and 30 minutes from now. Right now, though, when I get back into the National Football League, and we talked about the quarterback competition in Cleveland a little bit earlier in the show. That one, to me, pretty interesting in terms of how it should play out, and I'm not sure who exactly should be the starter. I can make a case for both guys, although I feel strongly for Shador. The quarterback competition in Minnesota feels like one that most folks maybe didn't know was actually a competition, because when Kyler Murray was signed by the Minnesota Vikings, I think a majority of the country thought he was signed with the intent to be their starter. That is not necessarily the case. There is an open quarterback competition in Minnesota with the Vikings, and this is from a Vikings beat reporter earlier today. During the 7-on-7 work, the first two passes of 7-on-7 for Kyler Murray picked off. Not saying that's a reflection of how the competition's gone to this point, but Kyler hasn't just blown J.J. McCarthy out of the water, which is why those dudes are currently splitting reps, and Kevin O'Connell has been reluctant to name a starter. Kyler Murray played in Arizona for the first 4 or 5, 6 years of his career. He is learning the third offense that he's ever had to learn in the NFL, so there is a learning curve that I expect him to have when learning a new system. You'd be surprised, though, to hear what Kyler says it's been the biggest hurdle and biggest challenge of learning this new Vikings offense.
2: I think the toughest part is, again, I was there for 7 years. I know I had two different, offensive systems, but at the same time, you're getting all those reps. You know, now having to split reps, it's me already being behind, not getting the amount of reps that, you know, you would typically want a guy to get learning an offense. That's probably the toughest part. You know, just, again, going back to the past, being in control of everything, understanding what we were already doing because I was comfortable within the system. Now coming into the new system, learning on the fly, trying to play fast, efficient, and let it loose while learning is pretty, you know, that's the toughest part.
1: Yeah, look, I think the $200 million man baby, as I called him, he's got a point. The Vikings need to get Kyler Murray all the reps he can get. Because to be honest with you, all Minnesota has been missing, all they missed last year at least, was competent quarterback play. J.J. McCarthy quite literally was the worst starter in the NFL a season ago. Quarterback rating was god-awful. It's god-awful in completion percentage, turning the football over. J.J. McCarthy was horrible in 2025. When you signed Kyler, like I said a moment ago, you signed him with the intent of being the starter. If they can just get starting-level quarterback play, talking about the Minnesota Vikings, they are the sleeping giant of the NFC. You name me a better supporting cast for a quarterback within the conference. Jordan Addison, Justin Jefferson, TJ Hockenson, one of the best offensive lines in football. One of the best quarterback whisperers in the NFL, talking about Kevin O'Connell. They have the best defensive coordinator in the NFL, and Brian Flores, that group, routinely a top 10 unit when he's been at the controls. All they've missed is competent quarterback play. They got competent quarterback play out of Sam Darnold during the 24 season. And then down the stretch and in the playoffs, he turned into a pumpkin. They were a 14-win team, ladies and gentlemen, with competent quarterback play. you're not allowing, like, Kyler, between the two of them, is the better quarterback. I think everyone knows it, right? He's got more upside. He's got more tools physically, so on and so forth. You're limiting your team's ability to max out, in my opinion, by doing this BS pseudo quarterback competition, man. He needs every rep possible. He heard you. You heard the man talk. He said it. I need the reps. I'm learning a new system. I'm in a new place that I'm not familiar with. I need all the reps possible. Now, I'm somebody that totally is for competition everywhere all the time, right? You know what I'm saying? I want the janitors competing for who cleans the toilet bowl the damn best. I want the chefs competing, you know, for who's got the juiciest sirloin. I love competition in the NFL locker room and pro sports. It's what makes good teams. But the competition's got to make sense. You're now at this point, to me, wasting opportunities, wasting reps by splitting them down the middle between JJ and Kyler Murray. Because let's be real. Kevin O'Connell knows that he has no interest in JJ McCarthy being the starter. So why are we pretending like he has a real shot to earn the job? That's my issue. You're taking valuable reps away from Kyler for no damn reason. Don't understand it. It's foolish. Doesn't make a whole lot of sense. Now, here's, to play devil's advocate, like, here's the flip side of it. Like, maybe a starter hasn't been named. Maybe he's making them split the reps because Kyler hasn't held up his end of the bargain since getting to Minnesota. I don't know. I'm purely speculating. But I'm trying to make sense of it because at the quarterback position, probably more than any other position in the NFL, reps are everything. Practice reps are invaluable. That's why I think it's ludicrous that the Niners just canceled their mandatory OTA session. But reps are everything, especially when you have arguably the best wide receiver in the NFL in Justin Jefferson. You want your starter getting as many reps with him as possible. Bottom line, I don't need to waste time watching J.J. McCarthy because J.J. had his opportunity. He did. And he didn't make the most of it a season ago. The NFL stands for not for long. I get he was a former first-round pick. But at some point, man, if you're Kevin O'Connell, let's win. Let's maximize this window that we have because this roster is one of the best in the National Football League. All the Vikings are missing. All Minnesota has been missing is competent quarterback play. I expect them to get that. I expect them to get that from Kyler Murray. I don't know how you get it from him, though, if you're stripping the guy of reps. Kevin O'Connell, the key decision maker in this situation, had this to say about his timeline of naming a starter in Minnesota.
0: I have an idea of, you know, the appropriate time to then transition to, you know, preparing, you know, whoever that player's going to be to get ready to go. But
3: when is that, Kevin?
0: Yeah, the idea of me sharing that information, because it's hard. It's, you can have an idea all you want, but we've got a great plan in place. We want to make sure that when we get to training camp, we've got a great plan. You don't have a ton of time, but it does set up well to check a lot of boxes from a standpoint of elevating that room, letting the competition play out, but also being able to make a decision and move forward the best way that we know. The ultimate decision is going to come down to what's best for the Minnesota Vikings.
1: Mm. So Kevin O'Connell, as you heard from him, not really in any rush to ultimately name a starter here. We know that Kyler Murray is the heavy favorite here. I want your calls on this at 310-840-4910. We all know that Kyler's the favorite to be the starter and is going to be the eventual guy. Do you agree with Kevin O'Connell making Kyler split reps with one J.J. McCarthy? 310-840-4910. And are the Minnesota Vikings a legitimate contender in the NFC? 310-840-4910. I thought it was probably the most jaw-dropping piece of audio that we've played in a little while in terms of just the transparency and how honest, you know, Kyler Murray was, man. He straight up is telling you, yeah, the biggest issue that I've had adjusting to the Minnesota Vikings is me not getting enough reps. He is essentially through the media, because I'm sure Kevin O'Connell's going to hear this clip, and the people in the Vikings brass is going to hear this clip. He essentially, through the media, is putting Kevin O'Connell's feet to the fire, saying, hey, let's not waste any more time Texas two-stepping, so to speak. Let's get right to it. Let's get right to it. You know I'm going to be the starter. JJ knows I'm going to be the starter. More importantly, I know I'm going to be the starter. Why are we taking away valuable practice reps from me to fit some narrative? 310-840-4910 is the number. The fascinating part about this is where J.J. McCarthy stands with all of this. This is a guy that was a first-round pick for the Minnesota Vikings back in 2024. Missed the entirety of his rookie campaign with a knee injury, and last year was given every opportunity to win the starting job. He was given the runway to be the franchise quarterback for this organization. Health has been his problem. He got hurt last year and had to miss some time. But I think what he showed you last year obviously wasn't good enough, or you wouldn't have been interested in bringing in a former number one overall pick at the position. I think if you're J.J. McCarthy, like, the Vikings told you, or showed you rather, how they feel about you. I don't care what they say in the exit meetings. I don't care what Kevin O'Connell or anybody says in front of a microphone. In the NFL, you listen, or excuse me, watch what they do rather than listen to what they say. If they were, you know, Beyonce crazy in love with J.J. McCarthy, they wouldn't have brought in Kyler Murray. It's the bottom line. They wouldn't be taking reps away from their future franchise quarterback if they actually believed him to be that. That's the issue here. That's the issue. 310-840-4910 is the number. Do you get where, do you agree with the decision, rather, that Kevin O'Connell is making to split these reps? Looking at it from a coach's vantage point, right? Like I said a moment ago, competition breeds greatness, right? Competition's the backbone of every good organization. In some instances, though, just got to let the best man play. 310-840-4910. James is in Indiana wanting to check in. James, what's going on, brother? Welcome in to Westwood One Sports Night.
4: How's it going, Jeremy?
1: Yep, going swell, brother. Right. Appreciate you.
4: So, Kyler Murray has been notorious for not doing all those studying playbooks, doing all the stuff outside the field ever since he came into the league. Like, he almost got cut because he was rather play PlayStation and video games than do study film, study playbook, all that stuff before. JJ, last year, was his first year starting. His offensive line was decimated with injuries, so he was getting beat up the whole season when he was playing. He was getting hit. He was getting hurt. Kyler Murray's had it 6 years in the league, and he's not produced anything. Really, like, what's he done? His rookie year, he was great, but after that, he's just been a mediocre quarterback. So I don't understand why everybody thinks that he is such a big step up from JJ. Give JJ time to learn. He's played one season. He's done nothing but win his entire career since he was in high school. I don't understand why everybody's trying to sell on him.
1: There can't – my thing is this, and I hear what you're saying. The bottom line is the NFL is about results, right? What did he do last year to give you any sort of inkling that he could be the guy?
4: He showed he can be a leader on the field, and the team will respond to it.
1: A leader? Against the Giants, he was 9 of 14 for 108 yards and a pick. He had a below 60% completion percentage. Throwing to Justin Jefferson and Jordan Addison, pal.
4: Peyton Manning threw a record number of interceptions in his first year. Did they give up on him?
1: But this isn't J.J. McCarthy's first year. He got a whole redshirt campaign, pal, to just sit back and learn.
4: His whole redshirt campaign, he had knee surgery and couldn't get on the field and get reps.
1: Dude, there's mental reps. He's in the same offense. He's in the same offense he was in a year ago. There's no excuse for why he looked.
4: Give him a second year.
1: I appreciate the call. There's no reason, why he looked as poorly as he looked a season ago. There just isn't. 310-840-4910 is the number. Do you agree with Kevin O'Connell's decision to split the reps down the middle between Kyler Murray and J.J. McCarthy here. He's been reluctant to name a starter. This feels like something that's, you know, going to drag out in a training camp here. We know J.J. McCarthy was drafted in 2024 to be the franchise guy for Minnesota. He got hurt in his rookie year, and last year looked like a deer in headlights. So they brought in Kyler Murray. We all expect him to win the job. I don't know where things go when it comes to one J.J. McCarthy.
5: That Peyton Manning stat stinks in relation to other quarterbacks because it really rips away the context of who Peyton Manning was when he came out of college and what the plan was for him versus who J.J. McCarthy was coming out of college and what he's been in the NFL.
1: I totally agree with you. I mean, J.J. McCarthy, I'll be honest with you. He shouldn't have been a first-round quarterback. If we're being real, he should have been a first-round quarterback. He damn sure shouldn't have went ahead of did he end up going in front of Bo Nix, Denton? Or did he go after?
5: Yeah, Bo Nix was the last of the six.
1: I mean, come on. 310-840-4910 is the number here. Let's go to Josh in Sacramento wanting to chime in. Josh, what's going on?
6: Hey, what's up, Linnell?
1: What's going on,
6: first
1: brother?
6: First time caller.
1: I'm appreciate good. You, man.
6: You too. I enjoy your show. Are you a Kyler Murray guy?
1: It's not. No, I'm not. I have no dog in the fight. No, I'm not a Kyler Murray guy. I wouldn't describe myself that way. No,
6: because I mean, like, what is? And I got no hate for him at all. He's got skills, short, whatever. He's whatever. What has he done yet? Like, I get that he's better than J.J. McCarthy at this point, but I could see how Kevin McConnell would want to see if he's going to fully engage. I don't want to assume anything, but the playbook, you know, with the contract and all that stuff that happened. There isn't too many guys that get called for checking out when Call of Duty comes out. You know what I'm saying? Like, I can see an actual competition being good to see if he's more than just skills. I haven't seen the Cardinals do much.
1: But my thing with Kyler, I don't think you can get the best version of him without giving him all of the reps. I think you're doing him a total disservice, and you're stripping yourself of the opportunity, you know, to see him reach his ceiling with you, is my thing.
6: Yeah, I would agree with that. I could see the coach going, are you going to know all the plays? Again, I'm not going to just sit here and say, like, he never knows them, or, you know, he doesn't put all the work in, but it's been called into question before.
1: It has.
6: And I could see a smart coach, you know, I can see.
1: I appreciate the call. I think I get the point that the last caller tried to make, and I get the caller before said it as well, bringing up the work ethic, and maybe there are questions about that, and KOC is really trying to, you know, drag this out and make him earn it. At some point, though, you gotta take the training wheels off and get ready for the 2026 season. And if you're the Minnesota Vikings, like, the pressure is on. You can't have another season with quarterback play like that, with Justin Jefferson on your roster. You just can't. He is the best wide receiver in football. Your roster is a championship-level roster if you can get adequate quarterback play. 310-840-4910 is the number. Vikings quarterback Kyler Murray says the most difficult part of his adjustment to Minnesota has been the fact that he's splitting the reps with J.J. McCarthy. Do you agree with Kevin O'Connell making Kyler split the reps with J.J., or should he just hand Murray the job? We heard from Kyler Murray. We heard from Kevin O'Connell. We'll hear from J.J. McCarthy on the other side of the break. He was drafted to be their franchise signal caller for the long term, and now he's in a quarterback competition. Does he even want to be in Minnesota long term? We'll let you hear from J.J. McCarthy on that next and take your calls. 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
8: 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Don't crown the Knicks just yet. It's a 2-1 series. Can the Spurs even it up? Game 4, tomorrow night. Westwood One Sports. Sportsnet 960, The Fan.
9: Hey, Frank, that
10: get out of here.
9: Little bit of a story yesterday. Dylan Larkin apparently requesting a trade from the Detroit Red Wings. Where did this come from?
11: That's the part that everyone's trying to figure out, is what is the deep-rooted issue here that brings Dylan Larkin to this point? Because must be pretty significant. This is a kid raised in Michigan who went to Michigan, who has dreamed of being a Detroit Red Wing, and said being the captain of his hometown team is the great honor of his life. Something has to be pretty irretrievably broken to get to this point that you just feel like you can't put the pieces back together. And I'll say this part. This is a failure in leadership by the Detroit Red Wings, and that I truly believe if you're a franchise center in a league in which it is insanely hard to find difference makers, gets to this point where he asks out, it's a straight up fireable offense.
10: Hmm.
9: Okay. I think that's very interesting.
10: How much this goes back to the season before this, when the Red Wings didn't do anything to improve their team, and then Larkin spoke out, and then Yzerman basically told him to shut up and be better?
11: Yeah, and then they go and have a historic collapse.
10: Yeah.
11: Have a 12-point lead in the standings in February. I'm sure there's a healthy dose, and in some ways fairly so, amount of blame on the players for not doing it. But at the same time, I look at this Detroit Red Wings roster and I say that it's really poorly constructed. I've never looked at the Red Wings and said that they have a Dylan Larkin problem. I've looked at the Red Wings and said they have a problem in not putting enough help around Dylan Larkin to make that team successful. And I mean, you've seen him on some of the biggest stages. He was outstanding at not just the World Cup of Hockey, or excuse me, the Four Nations Face-Off, but also at the Olympics. I mean, you can't ask for any more. I thought he was a huge driving force for that U.S. team emotionally as a leader. He oozes passion. Like, I can't imagine, again, someone being broken down enough to get to this point where they got to say to their hometown team that they're out.
10: It's been the most surprising part of this. And you mentioned something there, that there hasn't been enough support around Dylan Larkin. Can you win in this league if Dylan Larkin's your best player?
11: Not singularly, no. Mm. I mean, look, it's been proven year after year that generally the teams that win are the deepest.
10: Mm-hmm.
11: And those that, not only that, but have multiple superstars that have the best chance to win. Carolina's a little bit of an anomaly, and some would say that's exactly the reason why they haven't won. But it's not an accident that the Vegas Golden Knights have Jack Eichel and Mitch Marner, and then add in at times a banged up Mark Stone to their group. I mean, you're talking about superstar, like all three of those guys are Selke candidates on top of being incredible point producers. So, I mean, whether it's Makar and McKinnon or McDavid and Draisaitl, or pick any one of your Florida Panthers superstars,
10: yeah.
11: Barkov, Kachuk. I mean, the team is not, it's like the formula is pretty clear. Like, it's not just have one guy, it's have multiple of them.
10: So this leads me into kind of three general questions after this. The first one is, how likely is this to happen, which is probably a little early to answer, but do you have any inkling on the seriousness of this at this point?
11: If it made it to this point and no one has disputed the notion of it, then I'd say it's probably almost a fait accompli that it happens. So then, and the reason for that is I don't think you take something like this lightly.
10: 100%.
11: You can't really put, once the toothpaste is out, yep, you can't put it back in the tube. You can't unring the bell. Dylan Larkin can't, in my view, step on the ice at Little Caesars Arena. Before you called, I was mapping out my show today, and I'm going through all the teams and trying to actually whittle it down to just five.
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0: Yes, indeedy. Taking you coast to coast here on West Football Sports Night. Youngest and Charles and Earl Willingham at the controls. Taz, I'm glad taking your calls at 310-840-4910. What are we calling for, Linnell? Well, calling for two things. One, because you want to talk to me and I'm the best. No, I'm kidding. There's a quarterback competition going on in Minnesota. And I'm wondering whether or not there should be one. 310-840-4910. If you're just joining us, I want to play the Kyler Murray audio again because I thought this was quite fascinating, and I take it as more of a public message to the head coach than any actual issue that's going on here. And maybe it's some frustration as well. Kyler Murray, as we know, cut by the Arizona Cardinals, was able to sign with Minnesota for the vet minimum. Here is Kyler Murray on the biggest adjustment that he's had to make when learning this Vikings offense.
1: I think the toughest part is, again, I was there for 7 years. I know I had two different, offensive systems, but at the same time, you're getting all those reps. You know, now having to split reps, it's me already being behind, not getting the amount of reps that, you know, you would typically want a guy to get learning an offense. That's probably the toughest part, you know, just, again, going back to the past, being in control of everything, understanding what we were already doing because I was comfortable within the system. Now coming into a new system, learning on the fly, trying to play fast, efficient, and let it loose while learning is pretty, you know, that's the toughest part.
0: Look, man, Kyler needs every rep he can get because if he could play well for them, they are the sleeping giant, one of the most underrated contenders to me in the entire NFC conference, man. Their skill group with Jordan Addison and Justin Jefferson and Hockenson, one of the best in the league. Their offensive line, a top five group. You're not going to allow Kyler to be the best version of himself if you continue to strip him of reps. Why is Kevin O'Connell stripping him of reps? Well, maybe just maybe J.J. McCarthy has shown something through the summer to make KOC, or through the spring rather, to make KOC go, you know what? You know, maybe this guy has improved from year two to year three. But we all know when Kyler was signed, it was, you know, a foregone conclusion that he was going to be the starter. Or he would have just went to a team like maybe Pittsburgh, right? Like if you're Kyler, imagine if he doesn't ultimately win this job and they do go with J.J. McCarthy. I'd be pissed. Are you kidding? He could be in Pittsburgh right now. I'm sure Steeler fans would rather him than Aaron Rodgers, I would hope, right? If you have a brain. But no, like, the situation's fascinating to me. I want your calls on whether or not you think Kevin O'Connell's making the correct decision by splitting these reps. And then do you think J.J. McCarthy has a legitimate shot to win this job? 310-840-4910 is the number. Josh is in Dallas wanting to check in. What's going on, Josh?
2: I appreciate you having me tonight. How you doing?
0: Yes, sir. What's going on, man?
2: Hey, so there's a lot to unpack there, but I think we all pretty much can say with confidence that Kyler Murray is going to be the starting quarterback. And as far as is the coach doing the right thing by splitting the time, at the end of the day, it's up to him to really know his personnel and his players. And me, sure, personally, I feel like he's trying to get the best version of Kyler Murray instead of just handing him the keys and saying, here you go, you're in charge, make him earn it. But at the same time, I feel like that could also blow up in his face. So he's got a short window. But hey, that's why
0: do you view the Vikings as a contender within the NFC?
2: Oh, absolutely. If you, like you said, if they have competent quarterback play, I don't see why not. I mean, they've got the top three wide receiver room. Like you said, their offensive line is solid. Their defense is going to find a way. So, yeah, I don't see why not. I don't see why they couldn't. This year, the NFC is open anyway. So, competent quarterback play, they're in there.
0: I agree with you, man. I appreciate the call. 310-840-4910 is the number. The J.J. McCarthy piece of this is fascinating because if you all remember, earlier this offseason, the Vikings fired their general manager, Kwesi Adofo-Mensah. And the reports coming out of Minnesota is that it was Kevin O'Connell that wanted J.J. McCarthy to be the guy. And apparently, you know, Quincy Adolfo-Metz is falling on the sword here in terms of him getting fired and losing his job. They cited other, you know, draft misses outside of J.J. McCarthy as to why he ultimately got canned. But, like, if you're Kevin O'Connell here, if you're the Vikings organization, I think you run the risk. You got to do everything you can to maximize this window of Justin Jefferson being in his prime. Because you don't want to run the risk of him becoming disgruntled and him, you know, ultimately not buying, you know, what you try to sell him in terms of being a contender and being a competitor in this league, man. I think last year, anybody that watched Vikings football, and you just look at the numbers, you know, for Justin Jefferson a season ago, like, clearly, if I was him, like, I don't know how many more years of that in my prime I could do. 1,048 yards last year for Justin Jefferson. A career low. 2023, he had 1,074 yards. He only played in 10 damn games. Played in all 17 a year ago. And was only able to crack, barely was able to crack 1,000 yards. So that's why the quarterback position here for Minnesota is so important. It's because you got weapons. You have a team around you. You just need competent quarterback play, like we continue to say. I'm starting to feel like, though, I don't know, man. Like, does Kyler, after hearing your calls and getting another angle on this in terms of, well, he's trying to make Kyler earn it, so on and so forth. Maybe it's not that. Maybe JJ's actually done something here to make this a difficult decision for Kevin O'Connell. Maybe this is a real quarterback competition. It's going to be a situation where the best man truly wins. I didn't view it that way based off of who they brought in to compete with JJ McCarthy. On the flip side, though, like, if you are McCarthy, you got to feel a little bit uneasy, right, about, you know, your future in Minnesota. You were a first-round pick in 24, as we keep highlighting. Yet going into your third season, you're not getting all the first-team reps. You're not being viewed as the clear-cut quarterback of the future. If I was J.J. McCarthy, I'd feel a little uneasy about my future in Minnesota. Lucky for us, McCarthy actually spoke on his future in Minnesota post-practice today and had this to say.
3: I think I made it very clear I wanted to be here before I got here. And I love this organization. I love the coaching staff. I absolutely love these players to death. This is where I want to be. You know, I feel like I can thrive in this system. And, you know, it's just, you know, everything played out exactly how I wanted it. I wouldn't want anything else to change.
0: And this is what I hate when we do pro athletes. Like, I get it, right? There's a certain image you're trying to uphold. What, you a damn lie. What do you mean this is exactly how you wanted things to play out? You wanted to get hurt and miss your entire rookie season? You wanted to be a horse's ass last year? I mean, those that didn't watch Vikings football, and I get it if you didn't, they were a very boring group to watch because how bad they were offensively. I'm not exaggerating this at all. He was by far, to me, the worst starting quarterback in the NFL a season ago, talking about J.J. McCarthy. So the fact that, you know, they're giving him another opportunity here to win this job and show that he's the guy, I think it's fascinating. I do. The big question is going to be, does J.J. McCarthy have it or not? And how long is it going to take to find that out? Because every day that passes that Kyler Murray doesn't get all the first-team reps, every day that passes where he's not getting every chance to be the guy and show that you made the right decision, every day that passes, I think you lower the ceiling of this football team. Every day that passes where Kyler's not getting all the reps with the first team, you lower your ceiling as a football team. Because if he does play well for you, and if he does show signs of being a former number one overall pick, and I'm not saying, you know, be an MVP candidate or anything, but just get average to above average starting quarterback play from Minnesota, and they are a Super Bowl contender within the NFC. 310-840-4910. Is Kevin O'Connell right for making J.J. McCarthy and Kyler Murray split the reps? And am I tripping? Do you think Minnesota is a contender within the NFC? Chances in Alabama wanting to check in. What's going on?
4: Howdy, howdy. I got no problem with it for now. Come, I guess, closer to, week one, if Kyler is definitely the better quarterback, which he darn well should be, then he takes over. Because here's the thing, man. I think McCarthy was drafted 10th in the first round, right? You want to make 125,000% sure that he is not going, that he sucks. You have to make sure, right? And Kyler Murray has not earned anything in this league. He should not be gifted this starting role. He's not some proven savvy vet. I mean, that's why he's a number one overall pick playing for his second team. You know what I mean? So for now, OTAs, let him share the reps. Do not, Kyler Murray does not deserve just to walk in and be the man. And I think Minnesota, if Kyler Murray can turn into Oklahoma Kyler Murray, sure. Yeah, they got a chance to compete for a Super Bowl.
0: I don't even think he needs to be that good, and I appreciate the call. I don't even think he needs to be, Oklahoma good for them to be a Super Bowl contender. I think he's just got to give them average to above average play at the quarterback position, man. 310-840-4910 is the number. The Dallas Cowboys, they were also on the practice field earlier today for OTAs. We'll let you hear from their starting quarterback, Dak Prescott, who knows how to crack a joke or two. We'll let you hear from Dak next here on Westwood One Sports Night.
5: 4 years of waiting comes down to this. The FIFA World Cup begins Thursday with host sites across the United States. Our country's in the international spotlight. 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Sportsnet 960, The Fan.
6: Quite honestly, I'd be surprised at this point if he does make it, considering he hasn't played. He's barely trained in the last week or so. Now, the natural replacement would be Ralph Priso, who deserves it, is a fantastic player and very much a big part of this team's future. But he missed training today as well. He's got a soft muscle injury as well. Now, Jesse Marsh says should be okay in a week, in a day or so. But again, that's another injury concern at the back for Canada to keep an eye on. So I think at this point, what we probably can assume is that if, obviously they need to replace Marcelo Flores, Jaden Nelson, I think, would make sense in that regard. He's with the team. He's training with the team. He's been there for a while. Looked really good last week against Uzbekistan. So I think that's one. I wouldn't guarantee it just yet. Anything could happen, I suppose. But right now, it would make a lot of sense to see Jaden Nelson get into this squad.
7: We know the biggest name on the side, of course, is Alphonso Davies, and we saw him back on Monday there in Edmonton doing a little side session, running around. Now, we know that his tournament start is still a bit of a touch and go. We don't know if he'll be in that opener against Bosnia on Friday, but is that the main concern? Just to have him in the fold is crucial. If he misses the opener, they can survive without him, but it's more like you need him for Qatar, maybe more like Switzerland. Is that how they want to handle the Alphonso Davies situation, or should we be like, hey, if he's in the lineup Friday, there he is?
6: He won't be playing Friday. Yeah. There's no way. That would be a massive surprise. Mm-hmm. I think what it comes down to with Alphonso Davies is you have 26-man squads for this World Cup. In previous years, it's been 23-man squads. So you can take a gamble on a couple of players. And Alphonso Davies is the captain. He's the leader. He's the best player that Canada's ever produced. So he's in the squad. When he is available, that is the big question. Now Jesse Marsh says he will play at the World Cup on one hand. On the other hand, he says part of our motivation to go deep in this tournament is to get Fonzie on the pitch at some point. So what does he consider deep in the tournament, right? Is that the second game of the group phase, third game, or is that a semifinal? I don't know. Right now, like I said, he's not part of full training. He's training by himself. And given that this thing kicks off on Friday, it doesn't bode too well. He's working one-on-one with a physio from Bayern Munich as well. So they're keeping close tabs on his progress from that perspective. But, right now, there's a chance we'll see him, Costa is.

0: J.J. McCarthy and Kyler Murray duke it out. I think he should have just gave the job to Kyler. We all know why he brought Kyler to town. It wasn't to be J.J. McCarthy's backup. It was for him to hopefully get Minnesota over the hump and, you know, turn them into the contender we know that they are. If they get average to above average quarterback play out of Kyler or J.J. McCarthy, for that matter, I think Minnesota is a legitimate contender in the NFC. The question is, who's going to actually be the starter here? 310-840-4910. Do you think KOC is making the right decision, making them split the reps? And then two, is Minnesota a contender from your vantage point in this NFC? Bruce is in Seattle wanting to check in. What's going on, Bruce?
1: How's it going? Love the show.
0: Appreciate
1: I got a few points. Yeah, Vikings are going through a QB carousel. We're speaking of 3 years, different quarterbacks each different year. So I don't personally think that they're a contender. I want to speak on Kyler as well. I'm a big fan of his play, but he's getting older. The scrambling eventually is going to stop. And I don't mean this in any certain way, any other than it's what's real. It's hard for him to see over the O-line and look throughout his highlights where I like his deep ball. Obviously, Kevin O'Connell is going to factor that in and be able to incorporate Justin Jefferson. That is an absolute X factor when it comes to being on the field. But being real, let's speak even on what the Rams and the Seahawks have done. I'm just going to speak facts. Contender, long term. I think maybe down the stretch, if Kyler keeps getting those reps, if he gets comfortable in the pocket, we're speaking of a decent 8-9 wins. But they're not even getting out of the division. We're speaking of the Bears ramping up as well. I'm not even a big Packers fan, but they're a good football team over there. So for the Vikings, it's going to be very hard, and especially for Kyler Murray off year one, he's got to get comfortable in the new system. So long term, it could be a solution. J.J. McCarthy, unfortunately, his development has taken a hit. It's regressed, especially how much he hasn't had those first team reps.
0: For sure.
1: But I'm a big Kyler. I'm excited to see what Kyler's going to do there. But being realistic, long term, that's a good plan.
0: Let him
1: get comfortable, but clear as day. But I got to be real. The Rams
0: congratulations,
1: traded
0: man.
1: For Myles Garrett. The Myles Garrett went to the Rams. So we got a tough division this year. So
0: Guess what? Whether or not the Rams traded for Myles Garrett or not, your team wasn't going to make the playoffs this year. I appreciate the call. I you know what, that the Seahawks and their fans, man, we don't hear from Seattle enough. I appreciate the call, brother. He brought it strong, I thought. When it comes to Seattle, man, they lost a lot too. That's the team in the NFC that I expect to take a little bit of a step back, because I don't trust the quarterback. Johnny is in Virginia wanting to check in. Johnny, what do you think about the quarterback situation in Minnesota with the Vikings here?
2: I personally think Kevin O'Connell should just give the job to Kyler Murray. I agree with you there. Just simply because, like, as a quarterback coming into the season, you need reps. You need repetition. You know, you only get good at a job. I don't care what job you do. The only reason you do good at your job is you keep doing the same things over and over again till you get accustomed to it, till it's second nature. And that's just my opinion on that. But I did want to talk to you about Brandon Ayuk.
0: Yeah, go ahead.
2: Dude. But, like, I don't understand, like, why I feel like the media is painting him out to be crazy. I don't think he's that crazy, you know. Do I agree with how he's approaching things? I do not. I do not agree with how he's approaching things. But, like, I don't think he's crazy. Like, from what I believe, because I kind of kept a little bit up with this, like, I don't think this started a year or two ago. I think it started a couple years ago with Kyle Shanahan. I don't think they get along. I think he's called him out a couple times for, like, being overweight, for not putting in effort. And then if you talk to his teammates, no one says anything bad about him. You know, there's this notion that I'm not even sure, like, if my timeline is correct, but did he go to rehab? There was an interview with George Kittle, which he said he went to rehab and he was there one day, then he wasn't. Was it because he's, like, doing rehab himself and they voided his guarantee?
0: That's what I'm thinking.
2: They were mad at
0: him. I think you're onto something with the relationship, Ben being sour. I appreciate the call. I think with the Ayuk thing, this all started during that initial contract negotiation after the Super Bowl. I think the negotiations got contentious. He finally signed the deal, then he tore his ACL, and

0: Once he tore his ACL, I think the two sides butted heads over how he should conduct his rehab. I feel like from his vantage point, maybe, just maybe, there was a lack of trust with San Fran and their plan that they had for him, or they couldn't agree to a plan. Here's the thing, like, normally when a guy tears his ACL, like, you normally do rehab at the team's facility, but I wouldn't be stunned if it came out to where, yeah, B.A. didn't trust the doctors of the Niners because of X situation. Like, look at their injury track record over the course of the past 5-6 seasons. Every time San Fran fails to meet expectations, it's all the same reason. They're hurt. 310-840-4910 is the number. I want to let you hear from Dak Prescott, the quarterback of the Dallas Cowboys. He has had a pretty interesting offseason. His called-off bachelor party, or his called-off wedding, was a big topic of conversation a couple of months ago. He's in the building out in Oxnard getting ready, you know, for the 2026 season with the Cowboys. He spoke to the media today and showed a sense of humor and was pretty honest about how his offseason is going.
1: No, not really.
2: Nobody changed at all. Piggybacking on what you did last year.
1: Piggybacking on what I've been, yeah. Stress may help lose a little weight here and there, but we're good.
2: You open that door.
1: I'm just kidding. I'm going to shut it right there.
3: getting better, or you're getting worse. What are you working on to get better on the field? You had a great year last year.
1: Yeah, I mean, yeah, one thing that just jumps out is the footwork. Obviously, last year was I added some drops.
0: Dak Prescott came in looking a lot slimmer this offseason, and the reporters in Dallas took notice, and Dak decided to make light of why he looks so skinny, saying, yeah, stress will help you lose some extra weight. Why would you be stressed, Dak? Remember the update we got on that story a couple of weeks ago? He was actually out and about, and then, I don't know if you were in that day when we did this story. He was caught out and about with one of the bridesmaids.
4: Totally normal, right?
0: Totally normal.
4: When they had the joint bachelorette party with her there and him there, yeah. And now they're out and about at like a rodeo.
0: Yeah. Strange situation. Strange situation, to say the least. Gary Washburn, longtime NBA reporter for the Boston Globe, getting ready to join us coming up here in about 8 minutes or so. We're going to get hot and heavy into the NBA coming up in this 1 o'clock hour on the East Coast. We'll let you hear from Gary Washburn, like I said, coming up in about 6 minutes or so. We're also going to let you hear from a man that I consider to be the best executive in all of pro sports, Thunder General Manager Sam Presti. Obviously, OKC's season didn't go as planned. They came up short in the Western Conference Finals. Sam Presti, brutally honest at the podium when he had his end-of-season presser a couple of days ago. He also had some pretty fascinating comments about his point guard, Shai Gilgeous-Alexander, and how he's perceived in the media. We'll get to that in about 20 minutes. Coming up in 6 minutes, though, Gary Washburn of the Boston Globe joins us next to talk all things NBA Finals.
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20: Summer's here, and some say it's going to be among the hottest in recent years. 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
1: Alrighty, glad to welcome back friend of the program, my pal Gary Washburn, who covers the NBA for the Boston Globe. Give him a follow on the X app at G Washburn Globe. Gary, appreciate you making some time for us, good brother.
2: Oh, always good to be here.
1: Yes, indeed, man. Obviously, we'll talk about the NBA Finals as we roll throughout this. But first thing that comes to my mind, knowing you know how close you are to the situation in Boston. One, what did you? Let's hop in the time machine real quick and rewind back to Brad Stevens' end of season presser, because I think a lot was divulged during that. Your immediate takeaway from what he had to say, and what do you make of the rumors that we get every offseason whenever Boston falls short? They try to split up the duo of Jaylen Brown and Jason Tatum.
2: Yeah, I mean, it was a very interesting press conference. Brad's usually a guy who's close to the cuff, doesn't give a lot of information, very general, polite, but not one of those GMs that just pours his heart out. In this situation, he was a little bit more revealing about his opinions of this roster. Even though they had won 56 games and they had earned the number two in the Eastern Conference, he was not overall overwhelmed with their talent. He knows that they have to get better in this offseason and do a mini kind of overhaul to get to that level of the New York Knicks now, who are kings of the East and could be kings of the NBA in a few games. We'll see about that. And compete with other teams like Cleveland, Detroit, and teams that are coming, like the Charlottes and other teams that are now building
1: up. Hey,
2: don't sleep. You know, I mean, we've been waiting for years, us NBA brethren.
1: Yes.
2: When DC is going, we love DC as a city. I lived there before. I love that place.
1: Okay, when's, I didn't even know that. Okay.
2: When's it going to have some meaningful basketball again? It had a little stretch with Wall and Beal, and that kind of fizzled out. That didn't work out, but we all would love to see Washington come back and be a factor in the NBA because it's such a great basketball town. So I think if you're looking at Brad Stevens, he knows he has to upgrade this roster. He knows this roster needs some vets. And you have that window of Jason Tatum and Jaylen Brown. Jason is 28. Jaylen will be 29. He'll be 30 in October. So this is their primes. They're in the middle entering or in the middle of their primes. Your window for them is going to eventually close where you're going to have to move on to younger players or they're going to maybe decline a tad bit. And I'm not talking about it's going to happen next year or the year after, but we all know it's coming. It happens to everybody. Right. So you have to take advantage of this window and get another championship to me out of this duo. That makes this whole thing worthwhile. If you look at the 2018 with Kevin Garnett, Paul Pierce, and Ray Allen, they were – a great team, but they only won one title. They lost in Game 7 in 2010. If they come away with two titles, that makes that whole thing worth it.
1: You know what I'm saying? Maybe they don't get shipped to Brooklyn. Maybe they don't get shipped to Brooklyn when they got moved.
2: Yeah, they win two titles. That makes this a kind of a dynasty, right? Kind of a half dynasty. Not the Warriors exactly, but if you win two chips in 3 years, it makes all of what you sacrificed and even what we'll sacrifice in the future worth it. But if you're Jason Tatum and Jaylen Brown, you want to get one more chip at least out of this crew. And I think next year, I mean, there's going to be a lot of teams going for it. It's going to be a much more competitive NBA with the tanking rules now implemented. But I think Brad Stevens said, hey, we got to get more athletic and we got to get probably another legit five, and you probably need a point guard to get guys the ball. You don't want Tatum and Brown having to create on their own too much. You want to get them the ball where they can, in their spots where they can score, even pass, you know, get to the free throw line, get to the rim, all the options. So I think Boston is going to be a real active team this summer. They have a $27 million trade exception, which means they can just drop in a couple of second-round picks and get someone who makes $27 million or less and bring a veteran in, and they also have a mid-level. They didn't have many options at all over the last few years because of their salary constraints. Now that they were able to make these moves, they took a hit, they got these options back, and now you'll see them be very active this summer.
1: So, Gary, tell me this. Is this all of the public – banter that you hear about wanting to split those two guys up, talk about Tatum and Brown. Through your time covering the NBA, covering this group, have you heard from anyone, any inkling that there's something there in terms of their relationship not being 100% on par, or is that kind of just made up fluff?
2: Yeah, I get asked this a lot. Okay, and I've covered both their whole careers. I've been there the entire time. They are friends. They have a healthy respect for each other. Are they the best of friends? No. But I think we assume, because they're so close in age, and that I think we take the 20-somethings, Generation X's? I don't forget what they're called. We take them and we all think they're all alike. They all listen to Drake and Kendrick. They all love Instagram. Like, we all put them in one big box and go, so you guys are close in age. So, you know, it's like when you were a kid and your mother took you to some other, you know, her friend's house, and you and her son were supposed to be best friends because you guys were in the same grade. And you're like, no, we not. We cool. He okay. You know, like, just because you're the same age or around the same age doesn't mean you're going to bond and be best friends. It's background. It's style of living. Jason's got a father of two. Jalen doesn't have any children. Jalen likes traveling the world. Jason will go back to St. Louis. Like, they're just different. But they're close in terms of their chemistry on the floor, their healthy respect for each other, and they know how important each other is. So there is no beef there. There is no, oh, man, that dude ain't all that. I'm better than him. Yeah. Do they compete with each other? Of course. Yeah. Do they want more from each other? Do they look at, Jalen won MVP of the finals, and does Jason say, yeah, I want that too? Yeah. I think that's natural to compete. Now, it's not natural to sabotage, and that's not what's happening. Right. I think that they're fine. They're going to have a healthy relationship, and I think each other knows they're both going to get their numbers retired. It might be on the damn same night. They're always going to be affiliated with each other, like in a smaller sense, like Pippen and Jordan. Pippen and Jordan don't get along, but Pippen and Jordan are going to be affiliated far after both of them are gone and we're gone. There's going to be Pippen and Jordan. If you say, me and my boy, we play Madden like Pippen and Jordan, people know exactly what you mean. Like, like, I'm the man and he's man number two, or I'm number two and he's number, like, you know, if you say Batman and Robin, you know what we're talking about. You say Pippen and Jordan, you say Kobe and Shaq, you know how y'all bond. They are going to be affiliated. And we saw, despite, you know, Kobe being gone, Kobe and Shaq are still talked about as what they did. Like, they're going to be affiliated for the rest of their days, our days, and the days after that. So I think Tatum and Brown both realize they played 9 years together. They're going to be affiliated with each other. So they might as well make this work, and they're trying to make it work. They want to make it work. They're close. Now, are they best of friends? Are they hanging out in the offseason? Are they partying together? No. But one dude's got two kids, and one dude is...
1: JB's a bachelor. Like, yeah.
2: He's in China. He'll go to Dubai. Like, they're just different. Yeah. They have different interests, which is cool. They don't have to be the best of friends. And I just don't think that. I think that's really, they don't like... It's never been, I've seen something where they don't like each other. I've not seen that. They ain't got, now what I've heard, they've never had a fight in practice. They've never gone at each other during the media and anything like that. They've met her. I mean, Jalen literally called Jason the Celtics' best player during the after they lost game 7 to Philly.
1: Like, without my best player, yeah.
2: Yeah, that that goes over people's heads because people want to create some kind of beef.
1: Yeah.
2: They want them to be Drake and Kendrick Lamar. They're not. They're not beefing. This is not a rap beef. It's like they're good. And if they both retire in Boston, will that happen? That's hard. You know, players generally don't retire with the team that drafted them. Right. This is because they want to keep making money, and eventually that team's going to go, we need to go young. Garnett didn't retire. Pierce didn't retire in Boston. None of those guys retired. It's not like the old days where you could retire at 37 years old and, you know, you'd have to take less money and Lesser Roll. Some of these guys, like, you know what? Look at Tony Parker. He played in Charlotte his last year, right? Like, some of these all-time great players, ain't too many Kobe's and Tim Duncan's around anymore. So could there be a breakup eventually when one of them gets a little older or they feel like they want to go, the Celtics want to rebuild? It could happen, but not now.
1: Not now. Gary Washburn joins us right now here on Westwood One Sports tonight with the youngest and Charles Leno Willingham taking you up to 3 a.m. Eastern time. We got our Celtics jargon out of the way. You're always the best talking all things Beantown. What have you made of these finals, brother? I was saying it last night on the air. The adjustment to me that Mitch Johnson made, taking Wemby off of Karl Anthony Towns, I think totally changed, you know, the defensive approach for San Antonio. It's been Karl Anthony Towns this, Karl Anthony Towns that. Only had, I think it was 10 points on 11 field goal attempts last night. Did last night change your opinion on this series, or do you feel like the rest of the country that all things are turning up Knicks still?
2: Well, that's a good question. I think, one, these two teams are pretty damn evenly matched.
1: Yeah.
2: Like, not any of them can pull away from the other. One of them's had a 15-point lead. And the Spurs had that, 15-point lead third quarter of game one. The Knicks just knocked it down gradually, got back, and then took that game, ended it on that 10-0 run. In game two, they went back and forth. Even last night where the Spurs looked like they were about to punch, they punched first, jumped out to a 15-5 lead. They were going to control the game, and all of a sudden the Knicks just come back and take the lead, a 7-point lead at halftime with a 42-point second quarter. So these are two very evenly matched teams. Yeah. It comes down to mistakes in the clutch. Yes. And I just think the Wemby pass against Stephon Castle's back, things like that, that is going to make the difference in this series. I do think the adjustment of taking Wemby off Cat was big. I also just think that it was a lot of Brunson ball handling. I don't think the Knicks are as best when they do it. And there's some guys, quite honestly, in that atmosphere that disappeared. Mikal Bridges, 1-for-5 in 30 minutes. Just
1: blew my parlay last night. Yeah. I need a 1-0.
2: You know, Cat disappeared in their bench. Landry Shamet's been great in the postseason. He was 1-for-8. Deuce McBride missed both of his shots. Like, you know, Jordan Clarkson was pretty decent.
1: That's what I was saying, too, Gary. For them to survive 10 random Jordan Clarkson points off the bench,
2: yeah,
1: that was pretty big.
2: Because he kind of came out of nowhere, and all of a sudden he hit that kind of random three, and it was like, wow, maybe it's their night. But I think the Spurs should feel pretty good about things. Now you got to get another – but this team has won twice in Oklahoma City, so they can get another one in New York.
1: Right.
2: I think this game is really meaningful for the Knicks. You do not want to blow home court advantage and then go back to San Antonio – and then, okay, now we got to get two out of the next three, probably, and we got to win at least one more in San Antonio. That's a lot. I think this is a big game for the Knicks, but to me, these are two evenly matched teams. I just think we're waiting for one team to emerge, and I don't know if that's going to happen. I think we're going to have 4, 5, 6, however, 7 very competitive back-and-forth games where it could come down like it has to mistakes in the last 3, 4 minutes.
1: You've seen a lot of basketball in your time. These young guards of the Spurs, Gary, continue to just amaze me. Castle 21, Harper 20. Just to not let the moment, that environment last night phase them. Castle 18 big ones in the first half and hit a key shot down the stretch. As important as Wemby is, how important do you think the guards are to ultimately what San Antonio is trying to accomplish here?
2: Yeah, I mean, that's like the dream to have all those wings, Vassell, Castle, Harper, you know, even Keldon Johnson, who I didn't think was very good last night, even though he led the team in plus minus. And for me, I thought that, I mean, that's the dream kind of combination you want is all those damn wings. Yeah. Eventually going to pay all those guys.
1: I know.
2: Linnell, that's the thing. They might not all be together long. You know, they might not be New Edition or whatever. They might not be together long, right? But I think those guys, especially Castle, especially, are just fearless.
1: Yeah.
2: Like, Castle just got that dog in. You can tell that.
1: It reminds me of young Russell Westbrook, Gary.
2: Yes, very much so. Very great comparison. And then someone like a Harper who finished, third in rookie of the year? I don't know if he was even third. He might have been fourth, but third in rookie of the year.
1: I agree. Sure.
2: And, you know, you would probably vote for him ahead of Knipple. And maybe he would take some votes away from Cooper Flagg.
1: if you use the whole playoff.
2: Yeah, if you use the postseason, because he has just been that type of great player for them. Like, fearless, not will take big shots. Sometimes maybe take a little too many shots.
1: Needs some more arc on his three ball.
2: Yeah. He take a couple too many threes, but he gets to the rim. He two-hand jam last night. I thought that was cool on Anunoby. So to me, they have all that talent. The Knicks are the great team. Also play great chemistry. I'm fascinated to see how they respond to a loss. They hadn't lost in what they say 6 weeks,
1: 46 days, something like that. Something crazy.
2: And now they've got to come back from a loss. The atmosphere is going to be just as rampant, just as raucous as it was in game three. But there's a lot of pressure on the Knicks now, because now you don't want to go back to San Antonio tie. But I think the Spurs made some adjustments, but they're going to need to get more consistent, sometimes not turn the ball over as much, and get steady play. Like, they got to get better play to me from De'Aaron Fox.
1: Yes.
2: He's got to score a little bit more and be more consistent. He's 4 for 12, and then
1: giving Dylan Harper his minutes. If I'm being honest, man, just Harper's defense to me has probably been the most impressive thing. You mentioned them playing Brunson ball, as we like to call it, down the stretch. Another adjustment I saw Mitch Johnson make: they're picking him up full court, denying him the ball. He's not getting it till 15 seconds on the shot clock. And a dude whose game, is so predicated off of, him playing at his own speed, felt like they sped him up here in the first three games of this series. So.
2: Yeah, and I think that's the way to play Brunson.
1: Yeah.
2: Brunson is a guy who he's a killer. I mean, I just love that guy's game. I mean, he has so many crafty moves. He's not the greatest athlete. He's not tall, but he just gets whatever bucket he wants because he's got the greatest footwork I've seen. You can look at guys like Kyrie and other guys with just that footwork. Brunson has that footwork.
1: Yeah.
2: But they can get bogged down when he starts handling the ball and doing the dribble, and everybody's watching him. Or he just throws the ball up, and then guys got to get their shots by putbacks. Right. When they move the ball, and then they give him a chance to go one-on-one. And then, two, he had 8 free throws last night, but I think he needs to get to the free throw line 11, 12, 13 times. Like, he wears you down when you foul him, because he does a pump fake. He falls a lot. He's a master faller. It's like SGA is, and a lot of guys in the league are becoming master fallers. He can fall, and he's going to get the call. So I think with him, you got to make him work defensively. They did. He committed 5 fouls. He was a little bit of foul trouble. So that's why they had to use Alvarado and Clarkson in some of those minutes that might not have been the greatest, because you had to bench Brunson. But I think if you let Brunson get you, he'll get you. So you don't want a situation where he's got to hit a bucket, because he'll hit that bucket. You want to have enough advantage and enough space to where Kane doesn't come down to him. Because I don't know if San Antonio yet has a killer like that. They got guys who will be, but Brunson's that guy. You do not want him the ball in his hands the last few minutes.
1: Not afraid of the shot, not afraid of the moment. Shoot your shot on the way out, man. Do you think New York closes or ends up taking the next game and winning this series? Or do you have a winner here, I guess? I know you said you think it's going to be back and forth. I agree. If you had to shoot your shot on one team, though, pulling this out, who you got?
2: I'm going to take the Spurs in game 4. I think they found something, but I do think it's going to be a 7-game series. I think it's going to go back and forth. And these are two very evenly matched teams, and I think that's exactly what we're seeing here, that no team is going to be able to pull away. Maybe fatigue. We'll see what is important, the fatigue in Wembanyama after only having one day off. How much fuel will he have for game four? Now, the rest of the games are 2 days off, full days.
1: Right. So, that was the key thing. They did get 3 days. Maybe that's why.
2: They got 3 days. And so we'll see what happens and how much energy he has for game 4. But I got to give the Spurs the edge right now, because I just think they found something. They're a little bit more athletic. And the Knicks didn't play a terrible game. They weren't great, but they still scored 111 points. They lost. So But the Knicks can't just go and complain about the free throws. They got to go in and make some adjustments. They got to get the ball in Brunson's hands in certain spots, but not all spots. They need more out of Bridges and Cat.
1: Yeah. I hated the complaining, by the way, post-game from Mike Brown. He's better than that. They got to get Jalen Brunson going too, man. As many assists as he has turnovers in this series. Gary, we appreciate you as always, my friend.
2: Thanks a lot.
0: Watch out. San Antonio went into Madison Square Garden and won. Don't crown the Knicks just yet. It's a 2-1 series. Can the Spurs even it up? Game 4, tomorrow night. Westwood One Sports. 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
3: Jason Buchla is with us, Sportsnet Pro Hockey Group, as we get set for the 2026 NHL Draft, 2 weeks from draft week kicking off. You know, one of the most, you know, you've got Caleb Malhotra ranked number 3 right now, but I'm really fascinated as to where Viggo Bjork compares to Malhotra in this conversation, because Vigo's your number 2 ranked center as it stands right now. Like, how does Bjork compare to Caleb Malhotra, and what's a team getting in Viggo Bjork if they're taking him?
4: Well, like, Viggo Bjork is so they're very close to each other as well, splitting hairs on these two. I think it comes down to just stature when you get down to the brass tacks here. Malhotra is 6'2". You know, trending to be 200 pounds. Bjork is 5'9", but he's 170, actually weighed in at 180 pounds at the combine. So he's really put together, guys. Very close to Malhotra. Malhotra's more of a player that they both, here's the cool thing about these two kids, they both play all situations. So Bjork even does it at the pro level in the SHL. He kills penalties. He killed penalties, at the world championships at the world junior level. They're just, again, just two different body types. Bjork's a little bit more darting than Malhotra, but Malhotra certainly got tons of speed to his game as well. But Bjork's the guy with all the momentum coming out of the, again, with the men's worlds. He had a goal and 5 assists at the men's world hockey championships. Well, at the end of the year, when he was done playing at the pro level with Djurgården and the SHL, he went to play at the J20 level. And Djurgården's J20 team won the championship there, and in 9 games he had 20 points in playoffs. So he's a lot of fun. I'll tell you, if he ever fell to Calgary, there's no chance you go by him. And his personality lights up a room. He's a guy that you build around. He's really gregarious. He reminded me, his interview actually, of Cole Caulfield back in the day when we interviewed him. I was still in Florida at that time. But, you know, when you see Caulfield get interviewed, he's got that smile and he kind of lights up a room. That's Viggo Bjork, and he's highly competitive. He's like that little rat that's biting at your ankles all the time. Mm-hmm. He never goes away. Mm-hmm. So he's a fun player.
5: Jason, I imagine one of the toughest things for the teams at the top of this draft this year would be differentiating between all of the defensemen that are up there, because it feels like you can get a wide variety there, but there's so many names to consider, from Smits to Rudolph to Reed and Carrolls. I mean, that's got to be a task in and of itself, sort of going through all these guys at the top of that list.
4: It really is. And I mean, if you take a look at it, Logue, you know, you got a Keaton Verhoeff who at 17 years old took it upon himself to go challenge himself at North Dakota last year at the college level. And, you know, people are going to look at his scoring profile and they're going to say, well, that was a step back. Well, that's just to the naked eye, because it was actually a huge step forward in terms of draft eligible defensemen to score 6 goals and 11 assists in whatever it was, 36 games. That's like historically the third most ever for a draft eligible defenseman at the college level. And Verhoeff came out of Victoria the year before scoring 21 goals. And then, you know, he's 17 years old, where you take a look, Chase Reed, who's a year older almost. He's a late birthday. He's a December 07 compared to Verhoeff. And, but Reed's a journey to become potentially the top rated defenseman in this draft class. You know, he had to persevere. This kid was playing in the North American Hockey League a year and a half ago, or 2 years ago, and you know, he's worked his way through the system to be in the position he's in. And then you go to Daxon Rudolph and the Carson Carrolls. A lot of it will be predicated, like, what does a team need? I hate to say need in the first round, because you should just draft the best player all the time. But the thing of it here is that you got a bunch of right shot guys, and then you land on Carson Carrolls, who's a left shot, and his agility, mobility, and pushback physically is something to behold. So there's a lot to go there. I think Daxon Rudolph is a name you guys should keep a really close eye on. I think he is, if you recall when Detroit drafted Moritz Seider at the Vancouver draft in 2019, yep. People were surprised. Steve Yzerman walked up to the podium and said, you know, Moritz Seider, and some people were surprised. Well, there's nobody's going to be surprised if Daxon Rudolph goes early, but what I'm saying is that he could be the disturber. He really could, because when you get into 6'3", 210-pound right shot D, who have over 20, whatever, 8 goals, whatever he had, and over 100 penalty minutes, that's pretty attractive, fellas. So that's a name to keep an eye on.
5: The worst part is, Books, we've talked to, who do we talk? We talked to Verhoff, Carrolls,
3: Rudolph.
5: Yep. And they all are like unbelievable kids.
4: Yeah.
5: Working on it. Like Carrolls is like, I want to play for a Canadian team and wear that badge. You're like, man, I want to draft all of these kids.
3: Yeah.
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0: Indeed, Western One Sports Night continues with the youngest in charge, Janelle Willingham, taking you up to 3 a.m. Eastern Time. Appreciate it. Got Gary Washburn of the Boston Globe joining us top of the 1 o'clock hour. If you missed any of that conversation, we'll have the podcast up for you when the show goes final. We had Game 4 of the Stanley Cup Finals go final earlier tonight. Carolina Hurricanes tying up the series at 2 games apiece. 5-3 winners tonight over the Vegas Golden Knights. Jordan Staal tickling the twine twice, including the game winner for Carolina. That series tied to 2 games apiece, headed for a pivotal Game 5 coming up on Thursday from Carolina. Super duper excited to hear our guy Josh Graham's thoughts on that. The NBA Finals in full swing as well. We'll get you a full-scale preview of Game 4 of the NBA Finals coming up at 2:20 a.m. Eastern Time. And in about 13 minutes, we'll let you hear from Spurs point guard Stephon Castle. He's pretty confident going into Game number 4 tomorrow night in the Garden. I want to stay in the NBA here for a second. The MVP of this league, Shai Gilgeous-Alexander, I thought had a phenomenal year. I thought he was very deserving of winning the MVP, and I think the season that we saw him put together was one of the best seasons we've ever seen out of a guard in the history of this league when you take into account the efficiency and just how deadly he was as a scorer throughout the course of the year. Despite that, you know, Oklahoma City, as we know, came up short in the Western Conference Finals against Victor Wembanyama and the San Antonio Spurs. And when I look ahead at OKC, the future of this organization and the moves that they make this offseason, it's probably the most pivotal offseason in recent memory for the Thunder. They got some big-time decisions to make. But the bottom line is, I think, you know, rightfully so, I trust Sam Presti, as I consider him to be, you know, arguably the best executive in all of pro sports. Damn sure the best executive in the NBA, but I think you can make an argument that he's maybe, you know, the best executive in all of pro sports. I mean, you think about just the shrewd moves that he's made to build Oklahoma City into a real, you know, sustained contender in the Western Conference, man. Like, they are here, you know, not just for a good time, but for a long time. Oklahoma City is going to be a force to be reckoned with within this Western Conference for at least the next 5 to 6 seasons. The thing that's fascinating to me about this OKC group, I think there are a lot of unique personalities, and as we'll talk about here in a second, financially, this is why this offseason is so important, financially, Sam Presti and company are going to have to make some difficult decisions and, you know, figure out who they're bringing back and, you know, who they're not going to ultimately move forward with. I thought his end-of-season media availability, talking about Sam Presti, was very insightful. He gave some thoughts on the future of Chet Holmgren, somebody that was very much under the microscope coming out of that Western Conference Finals performance. He also went to bat for his point guard, Shai Gilgeous-Alexander, who we know has been the subject of flopping allegations all year long, so much so that folks even, you know, tried to discredit him for what he accomplished this year, winning his second consecutive MVP. Here is Sam Presti talking about the scrutiny that one SGA deals with routinely.
1: Relative to Shai and the narrative on that, you know, he's playing against 6 people. He's got 5 defenders, and the 6th defender is social media. And, you know, that's a reality. And he's not going to be the last player that the machine decides to target, but no one's going to handle this gracefully, because when they turn it on somebody else, they're not going to step up there every night and not acknowledge it.
0: Part of me when I heard this was like, yeah, Sam Presti, why do you go to bat for your guard? Why do you go to bat for, you know, the star of your organization? On the other side, I thought, Sam Presti, come on, bro. You are, as I've said several times here to start this segment, one of the best executives in all of pro sports. For you to for you to categorize SGA as some sort of victim, I think is ludicrous. And he's way out of left field, you know, for what he said, talking about the machine of the NBA. I did not have woke Sam Presti on my bingo card, talking about the machine and going up against the man. I was honestly shocked to hear these comments because I look at OKC as a first-class blue-collar organization that ain't going to make excuses. I thought this could be categorized as an excuse. An excuse for why you lost in the Western Conference Finals? Maybe not. But moving forward, are we going to look at SGA differently? Will the conversations change around one Shai Gilgeous-Alexander after these comments from Sam Presti saying the social media machine is targeting SGA? I think the point he's trying to make here is that the flopping commentary around SGA has gotten over the top and overboard. And I actually would agree with that. I think what we've saw and what we watched throughout the postseason and the regular season for that matter is folks unfairly, we saw folks unfairly try to really discredit SGA for what he accomplished during the regular season, during the postseason, and what he's done the past couple of years. He has been so unstoppable and so efficient offensively that we are now, when I say we, I'm talking about casual basketball fans, are now describing him as this like free throw merchant and trying to, you know, pick apart his game and be overly critical, you know, of the way that he plays the game offensively. And I think it's all to, like I said, discredit what he's been doing. And I think we're afraid, is the right word, of just how good SGA actually is. I said it a couple of weeks ago, and you all, you know, looked at me and called into the show and acted as if I, like, what did you say, Denton? Acted as if I punted a baby outside of a church when I said that SGA is the best guard we've seen since Michael Jordan. And you all went, what about Kobe? What about Steph? Statistically speaking, SGA, first guard since Michael Jordan. 4 consecutive years of 30-plus points per game on 50-plus percent shooting. Hadn't happened since Michael Jordan. So, I said what I said for a reason. I think Sam Presti's point, well, I don't like him saying it at the podium in a post, you know, a postseason recap presser. He's kind of right. Like, I think the commentary on SGA and the commentary surrounding flopping is kind of gone overboard. And I think it's funny when the old heads talk about flopping. Oh, this is why I don't like today's day and age in the NBA. And this is why the league is not what it once was. And this is why I don't watch. And this is why Jordan's to go. Everybody flops. They've been flopping for years. Charles Barkley said it last night on the postgame show, on the pregame show, rather, when Adam Silver joined. Flopping in anything that's new? Why are we acting like SGA is the first guy to flop? I think it's disgusting how overboard some of the conversation is going. And part of it is some people are afraid of the new. Some people are afraid to usher in a new superstar. Whether you want to give him his credit for it or not, Shai Gilgeous-Alexander is one of the top three players on the planet. Without a shadow of a doubt. Whether you think he's a flopper or what did Gary Washburn say, a faller, whatever. Like, that's your prerogative, but it doesn't take away, in reality, it may, you know, in some lame Twitter argument it may, but in reality, those allegations do not take away, you know, those criticisms do not take away from what SGA has accomplished over the past several years, most recently this year. I think he is legitimately, you know, one of the top three players in this sport. And moving forward, this OKC team is going to need him more than ever. The Thunder and what they have to deal with coming up here in 2026 is fascinating from a team building standpoint, just where they're at right now, man. They have some big time decisions to make this offseason, as I mentioned, and SGA was adamant in his, you know, end of season presser that, no, I'm not going to, you know, give my input. I'm going to let Sam Presti, the best GM in the world, be just that, the best GM in the world. The biggest question probably facing Oklahoma City right now is, are they going to re-sign Lou Dort? He's got a team option. Or they've got a team option for him on at $18.2 million. From a salary standpoint for OKC, next year you're going to see, and this kind of happened to the Warriors, and we saw it, we've seen it happen to champions over the past several years. It's happening to the Celtics right now. When you win and you got to re-up dudes, the new salary cap restrictions and the introduction of the second and third apron has really made it difficult to build a sustained contender and team build, right? It should be easy for the Thunder to say, yeah, hell yeah, we're bringing back Lou Dort at $18.2 million. But they've got a younger, less expensive Cason Wallace who can step into Lou Dort's spot and fill the exact same role at a cheaper price, to where maybe you don't have to pay, you know, into the luxury tax. But that decision is a tough one that they've got to make, because he has been, is a big part of the glue in the fabric, you know, of this OKC pseudo-dynasty that we've seen over the past couple of years. Man, he has been as important as anybody in terms of their resurgence here. So that's the biggest question. Are they going to bring him back? Here's the adjustment, and this is where I think the conversations get fascinating if you're Presti. Next year, you see Chet Holmgren's salary go from $13.7 million to $41.5 million. The way that he played in the Western Conference Finals, hell, the way that he played throughout the postseason, is he really worth $41.5 million? After you won the finals, yeah, everyone's, you get a check, you get a check. They were handing out max extensions like it was government cheese. You know what I'm saying? But next year, they're going to have to deal with the reality of building a roster with Chet at that cap figure. Jalen Williams, J-Dub, who honestly didn't perform worth a damn during the postseason because he was injured. And during their finals run, he had some moments. Outside of the 40-point game in the finals, he was relatively quiet last postseason at times. His salary jumps from $6.5 million to $41.5 million. So they've got big questions about how to navigate this new NBA in terms of the second apron and trying to keep this team together. I wonder if you're Oklahoma City, do you consider moving on from one Chet Holmgren or Jalen Williams? Do you feel both of those two dudes, now that you've got more data, do you feel both of those two dudes are worthy of being there long-term on max deals? We're not really talking about Jalen Williams when we had his conversations. It's more of a Chet Holmgren talking point here, because you're seeing it right now in the finals, and they saw it for seven games during the conference finals. Victor Wembanyama isn't going anywhere. And right now, if I'm saying Presti, I got to get somebody that can help me contain his big ass over the next decade. I don't think Chet Holmgren is that guy. I don't know exactly, you know, how Sam Presti feels about Chet Holmgren. He spoke glowingly about him at the end of season presser, but that's in front of a microphone, in front of the media, like behind closed doors, when he's injected with truth serum. Who knows how he feels about one Chet Holmgren? I do know this. OKC entering the most pivotal offseason of Shai Gilgeous-Alexander's career here, in terms of how do they continue to retool this thing on the fly while dealing with the financial restrictions that come with being a perennial contender the way that they've been. 310-840-4910 is the number. We'll get back into the National Football League coming up in exactly 20 minutes. About Vic Tafer of The Athletic going to join the program. We'll get his thoughts on our lead story of the night. We'll get back into the Brandon Ayuk saga next. If you're just joining us, on Sunday, he went rogue on Instagram. Tonight, part two from one Brandon Ayuk. We'll let you hear from the disgruntled wide receiver of the Niners next here on Westwood One Sports Night. 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
3: The Stanley Cup Finals is knotted up at two apiece. Let's now play a best-of-three series, shall we? The Hurricanes are back home. Can the Golden Knights steal one on the road? Game 5 is tomorrow night. Westwood One Sports. 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
4: Hey, Frank, that
5: get out of here.
4: Little bit of a story yesterday. Dylan Larkin apparently requesting a trade from the Detroit Red Wings. Where did this come from?
6: That's the part that everyone's trying to figure out, is what is the deep-rooted issue here that brings Dylan Larkin to this point? Because must be pretty significant. This is a kid raised in Michigan who went to Michigan, who has dreamed of being a Detroit Red Wing, and said being the captain of his hometown team is the great honor of his life. Something has to be pretty irretrievably broken to get to this point that you just feel like you can't put the pieces back together. And I'll say this part. This is a failure in leadership by the Detroit Red Wings, and that I truly believe if you're a franchise center in a league in which it is insanely hard to find difference makers, gets to this point where he asks out, it's a straight up fireable offense.
4: Hmm. Okay. I think that's very interesting.
5: How much this goes back to the season before this, when the Red Wings didn't do anything to improve their team, and then Larkin spoke out, and then Yzerman basically told him to shut up and be better?
6: Yeah, and then they go and have a historic collapse.
5: Yeah.
6: Have a 12-point lead in the standings in February. I'm sure there's a healthy dose, and in some ways fairly so, amount of blame on the players for not doing it. But at the same time, I look at this Detroit Red Wings roster and I say that it's really poorly constructed. I've never looked at the Red Wings and said that they have a Dylan Larkin problem. I've looked at the Red Wings and said they have a problem in not putting enough help around Dylan Larkin to make that team successful. And I mean, you've seen him on some of the biggest stages. He was outstanding at not just the World Cup of Hockey, or excuse me, the Four Nations Face-Off, but also at the Olympics. I mean, you can't ask for any more. I thought he was a huge driving force for that U.S. team emotionally as a leader. He oozes passion. Like, I can't imagine, again, someone being broken down enough to get to this point where they got to say to their hometown team that they're out.
5: It's been the most surprising part of this. And you mentioned something there, that there hasn't been enough support around Dylan Larkin. Can you win in this league if Dylan Larkin's your best player?
6: Not singularly, no. Mm-hmm. I mean, look, it's been proven year after year that generally the teams that win are the deepest.
5: Mm-hmm.
6: And those that, not only that, but have multiple superstars that have the best chance to win. Carolina's a little bit of an anomaly, and some would say that's exactly the reason why they haven't won. But it's not an accident that the Vegas Golden Knights have Jack Eichel and Mitch Marner, and then add in, at times, a banged-up Mark Stone to their group. I mean, you're talking about superstar, all three of those guys are Selke candidates, on top of being incredible point producers. So

0: little bit of a story yesterday. Dylan Larkin apparently requesting a trade from the Detroit Red Wings. Where did this come from?
1: That's the part that everyone's trying to figure out, is what is the deep-rooted issue here that brings Dylan Larkin to this point? Because must be pretty significant. This is a kid raised in Michigan who went to Michigan, who has dreamed of being a Detroit Red Wing, and said being the captain of his hometown team is the great honor of his life. Something has to be pretty irretrievably broken to get to this point that you just feel like you can't put the pieces back together. And I'll say this part. This is a failure in leadership by the Detroit Red Wings, and that I truly believe if you're a franchise center in a league in which it is insanely hard to find difference makers, gets to this point where he asks out, it's a straight up fireable offense.
2: Hmm.
0: Okay. I think that's very interesting.
2: How much this goes back to the season before this, when the Red Wings didn't do anything to improve their team, and then Larkin spoke out, and then Yzerman basically told him to shut up and be better?
1: Yeah, and then they go and have a historic collapse.
2: Yeah.
1: Have a 12-point lead in the standings in February. I'm sure there's a healthy dose, and in some ways fairly so, amount of blame on the players for not doing it. But at the same time, I look at this Detroit Red Wings roster and I say that it's really poorly constructed. I've never looked at the Red Wings and said that they have a Dylan Larkin problem. I've looked at the Red Wings and said they have a problem in not putting enough help around Dylan Larkin to make that team successful. And I mean, you've seen him on some of the biggest stages. He was outstanding at not just the World Cup of Hockey, or excuse me, the Four Nations Face-Off, but also at the Olympics. I mean, you can't ask for any more. I thought he was a huge driving force for that U.S. team emotionally as a leader. He oozes passion. Like, I can't imagine, again, someone being broken down enough to get to this point where they got to say to their hometown team that they're out.
2: It's been the most surprising part of this. And you mentioned something there, that there hasn't been enough support around Dylan Larkin. Can you win in this league if Dylan Larkin's your best player?
1: Not singularly, no. Mm-hmm. I mean, look, it's been proven year after year that generally the teams that win are the deepest.
2: Mm-hmm.
1: And those that, not only that, but have multiple superstars that have the best chance to win. Carolina's a little bit of an anomaly, and some would say that's exactly the reason why they haven't won. But it's not an accident that the Vegas Golden Knights have Jack Eichel and Mitch Marner, and then add in at times a banged up Mark Stone to their group. I mean, you're talking about superstar, like all three of those guys are Selke candidates, on top of being incredible point producers. So, I mean, whether it's Makar and MacKinnon or McDavid and Draisaitl, or pick any one of your Florida Panthers superstars,
2: yeah.
1: Barkov, Tkachuk. I mean, the team is not, it's like the formula is pretty clear. Like, it's not just have one guy, it's have multiple of them.
2: So this leads me into kind of three general questions after this. The first one is, how likely is this to happen? Which is probably a little early to answer, but do you have any inkling on the seriousness of this at this point?
1: If it made it to this point and no one has disputed the notion of it, then I'd say it's probably almost a fait accompli that it happens. And the reason for that is I don't think you take something like this lightly.
2: 100%.
1: You can't really put, once the toothpaste is out, yep, you can't put it back in the tube. You can't unring the bell. Dylan Larkin can't, in my view, step on the ice at Little Caesars Arena. Before you called, I was mapping out my show today, and I'm going through all the teams and trying to actually whittle it down to just five.
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0: Willa Camp. I'll get you up to 3 a.m. Eastern time. We will get back into the National Football League, or excuse me, back into the NBA in about a half hour as we get you a full-scale preview of tomorrow's pivotal game number 4 of the NBA Finals. And the San Antonio Spurs looking to tie this series up at 2 games apiece. Spurs young point guard Stephon Castle with some pretty interesting comments about what he expects to happen in game number 4. We'll let you hear from Castle coming up in exactly 30 minutes. Vic Tafer of The Athletic going to join us in about 12 minutes, top of the hour, as we get his opinion on our top story of the night. 49ers wide receiver Brandon Ayuk continues to get mouthy with the Niners on social media. This situation has been fascinating. We saw his first cryptic message get sent out on Sunday via Instagram. Mike, I don't know if we got that ready and available, but I do want to let the listening audience hear where this started. Now, initially, you know, throughout this offseason, Brandon Ayuk has been pretty hush. He has been pretty hush on the whole situation between him and San Francisco. We've seen him posted up with Commanders gear on. We saw him post a Commanders football the other day. Sunday, we finally heard from Brandon Ayuk. He had this to say about the 49ers.
1: Dealing with, you know, like them kids, and they don't get picked for the basketball game at the court.
2: But they the ones that brought the ball. So they like, all right, y'all don't want to pick me? I'm taking my ball. I'm going home. Boys, little boys. Or like when your kid, he got this one toy, but he don't really know how to use it correctly. So somebody else about to pick it up and play with it. And they like, oh yeah, this litty. And they like, wait, hold on, that's my toy. Boy, little boy. Man, stop running from the belt. The belt coming. You scared, they scared. I mean, the truth is they scared. They know how I get. They gonna say, oh yeah, B.A. did this, B.A. did that. B.A. did, you know that shit, allegedly. But what they not gonna say is B.A. suck at football because they know how I get. And they running from that belt that's on the way. It's inevitable, it's coming. Stop running. Stop being a female dog.
3: Stop being a female dog.
2: Stop being a little cat.
3: Being a little cat.
2: And stop running from the belt.
0: Yeah, that was what rocked the football world on Sunday, and it left a sour taste in a lot of people's mouth. It has led to a lot of people, you know, questioning the mental sanity of one Brandon Ayuk, people saying that he's got CTE, people saying they're concerned about his mental health. The bottom line is with this Brandon Ayuk situation, I think he is a super disgruntled employee. This relationship has been piss poor, dating all the way back to the summer of 2024, where he signed that 4-year, $120 million extension. He has earned $48.1 million since then, but has made it clear to San Francisco that he no longer wants to play there. The question is why? How did we get to this point between Brandon Ayuk and the San Francisco 49ers? I believe those contract negotiations got contentious, and I think that's where the relationship began to fracture. I think after he tore his ACL, and refused to rehab under their terms and conditions, that's when things really went AWOL. And now Brandon Ayuk is on the reserve left team list. He was put on the reserve left team list in December after he stopped showing up to the facility. And now a staring contest is going on. Brandon Ayuk, I believe, is going to show up to training camp for the 49ers to try and force their hand and make them cut him. Earlier this evening, though, we heard Ayuk go back to the internet and continue to pop it at the San Francisco 49ers. He had this to say about San Fran.
2: And another thing. Are they really mad, though? They mad because they stupid. They dumb. They mad that they paid me $50 million in 8 months and they avoided my guarantees for 2027. and I'm about to be on a new team in 2027.
0: Man, the caption on this video is "Lil Ab Boys," laughing emoji. "Mad that I was young, turnt, and paped up. I dropped like 10 whips on they Lil Ab." I don't know exactly what Ayuk means by this. I do know this. The San Francisco 49ers currently have a black eye over their organization, a dark cloud over their organization because of this distraction that they refuse to rid themselves of. I don't know what's taking so long. I don't know how much longer this is going to drag out, but the Niners have come out and said it. Brandon Ayuk, for damn sure, has played his final snap as a member of the Niners. The question is now, where does he play his football next, and how long does it take for him to find a new home here? But as we stated earlier, like, I think San Fran clearly not totally in the wrong. Neither is Ayuk. But allowing this to drag on as long as it has, I think it's a bad look for the organization. And we'll see. Training camp's the next key date. That's the next time we should have some major action on the story, unless Ayuk takes the IG again before then. Vic Tafer, out of the Bay Area, going to join us. He covers the NFL for The Athletic. We'll get his thoughts on the latest with Ayuk and the Niners next on Westwood One Sports Night.
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0: final hour of power coming right at you here on Westwood One Sports Night with the youngest in charge, and Willingham, as we get you up to 3 a.m. Eastern time. What a show it has been. Top stories of the night. We'll start on the ice. The Carolina Hurricanes tying up Stanley Cup Finals at 2 games apiece. They were 5-3 winners. Jordan Staal lighting the lamp twice, including the game winner tonight for the Carolina Hurricanes. That series now tied at 2 games apiece as it will travel to Carolina coming up on Thursday for a uber pivotal game number 5. We talked about the NBA Finals a little bit as well. We'll get you a full-scale game 4 preview coming up in about 19 minutes. But right now we go out to the guest hotline for the first time this show, where we find our pal Vic Tafer, who covers the National Football League for The Athletic. Vic, a lot of news coming out of your neck of the woods. You can give Vic a follow on the X app at Vic Tafer. A lot of news coming out of your neck of the woods. As a Commander fan, Vic, I'm just ready for the Niners to cut Brandon Ayuk. What did you make of his 2 social media posts here in the last 72 hours, sending shots at the Niners?
1: Well, the first one, I couldn't quite figure out what he was saying. But the second one, I got pretty clear. I guess he's calling the Niners stupid for paying them all that money, which I think is not quite an argument you want to make if you're a player, right? You want people to pay you, not to question why they gave you so much money. So clearly he's frustrated. I know Commander fans want him to be there, but it may still be a while. I'm not sure the 49ers are in any kind of rush to let him go free.
0: Yeah, the situation is fascinating to me. I know you've covered the NFL for a while. Is there anything comparable to this in recent memory in terms of, you know, a player sacrificing that sort of money the way that Ayuk has here?
1: Yeah, I mean, people want to compare it to Antonio Brown. That was kind of a different kind of breakdown, I think. That was more of a mental break. I think Ayuk was weird, where he just kind of stopped showing up, just kind of stopped coming to work, stopped rehabbing. Didn't really communicate. I think the 49ers, you know, had to move on at some point. They did. Now they're just like, you know what? Really, we'll have to cut you till September. So if a team wants you, they can trade the, you know, 7th-round pick for you. And otherwise, why would we help you out? Help out a team that wants you. If they want you, they can pay a price. So I think it seems petty, but I also think it makes kind of sense, because there's really no reason to help him out or help out the Commanders and do him a favor by cutting him if you don't have to.
0: Vic, the thing that has been, you know, fascinating to watch play out in the course of public opinion on social media is everybody is taking the side of the organization, not trying to justify any of Brandon Ayuk's actions, Vic, but does part of you think, well, why is he acting like this? What happened to this relationship throughout the course of those negotiations back in the summer of 24 that have us now at this spot?
1: That's a great question. I would love to ask him. I've tried to track him down. I've tried to his agent. I mean, everybody wants to know what was going on, what happened behind the scenes, if something happened, which kind of made him upset and kind of forced his line of action. But he hasn't talked. He's kind of been hard to pin down until the last couple of days on Instagram. So I think really know his story. Maybe at some point, if he gets cut at some point, signs with the Commanders and has a press conference, and he can say what happened in his mind or what triggered this. But yeah, we all want to know, and he hasn't really been open for discussion so far.
0: Yeah, he's let San Francisco really control the narrative here. I'm glad that you pushed back on the Antonio Brown comparison. I think anybody making that comparison is a little out of touch. It's ludicrous. I mean, Antonio Brown was totally off of his rocker, committing crimes and harming folks. This is not the case when it comes to Brandon Ayuk. From your vantage point, Vic, is he a guy that was well received in that Niners locker room? For other folks that I talked to, it feels like ultimate team guys, teammates loved him, super competitive dude, popular within the San Fran locker room. Is this a situation where you think Brandon Ayuk's a bad apple, or is this a one, you know, individual isolated situation here?
1: It seems like it definitely is an isolated incident, because teammates vouched for him to a point. Like you said, he was a popular guy. He played hard. He kept quiet for the most part. Just kind of showed up and did his business, made some great catches, and kind of a guy you saw as a potential, you know, foundation piece for his team. And I'm sure teammates agreed. It did definitely kind of went off the rails. And then I think teammates at some point when he stopped showing up, you know, they got like, hey, man, I thought, you know, we're in this together, kind of what's cool. So I think definitely some of that is probably strained now, but way back when he was there, he was definitely a popular teammate, a guy who was seen as, you know, a young guy who would be in the middle of his team going forward.
0: Do you think there's, and this is us speculating here, Vic, because I'm trying to just think here, because he won't speak. He won't be very direct or clear as to what's bothered him. I think the negotiations got contentious. You know how it gets when it comes to negotiating a major pro sports deal. The team is basically telling you, in sometimes a very impolite way, as to why you're not deserving of the money. Ayuk's a different type of cat. You know his story. JUCO dude didn't have a lot growing up and has turned himself into a household name in this league and one of the better receivers in the sport. When it comes to the ACL rehab and them voiding the $27 million deal, or the $27 million in cash, do you think he stopped showing up because there was a disagreement as to how he was going to handle the rehab, Vic? I may sound like I'm reaching here, but I'm just trying to think on the fly with you out loud in terms of why he's moving this way.
1: Yeah, it definitely is weird because, like, yeah, at the beginning of last year in training camp, obviously he was still hurt, but he was there. He was on the sidelines, you know, playing catch. He was kind of getting better. You could see him making progress. There was one game, I think it was maybe the last preseason game, maybe it was the opener, where he actually was on the field pregame catching passes. Okay, he's actually, they're saying, you know, maybe a week, who knows, you know, week seven, week eight, maybe it's possible, but it seems like he's on the right track. And then, you know, you don't always see a guy who's injured. If you're, well, once the season starts, you kind of, he's in the background, like training with the trainers. You know, you can't monitor what he's doing every day. And all of a sudden, you don't see him as much in the locker room. Like, hey, what happened to you? And you, like, sit to wonder what's going on, and they're not really talking about it. And turns out he hasn't been there. So just kind of, it was definitely, they were counting on him at some point. They thought, like, he was a guy who would come in, you know, at some point halfway through the year, two-thirds of the way through, and be a key piece for a team that actually was making a push. You know, it showed last year they got pretty far despite the injury. So he was the guy they were counting on until he wasn't there. So I don't know exactly what happened in his mind or what triggered him to stop coming and showing up and returning phone calls. But these are all questions I'm dying to ask him. Hopefully someone will ask him at some point, and we'll get past all the Instagram, you know, deciphering and figuring out what the hell he's talking about, and know some real answers.
0: Vic, what do you think is next in this saga?
1: Well, it's weird because, you know, they had, you know, OTAs recently, and if he just showed up, I mean, that's really, it's really kind of in his fault, really, because if he just showed up and I'm like, hey, I'm here, give me a physical, I'll start training, and then, therefore you had the risk of injury and a settlement, and therefore at that point the 49ers would have cut him because they can't risk that money being on the books if he got hurt, you know, in rehab or whatever. So he kind of could easily have forced his exit if he showed up, but he didn't show up. And now we're, you know, there's no more access or, you know, appearances until training camp. So there's really, again, there are no rush to do anything. You don't have to. And I think he clearly wants to go to Commanders. I assume they want him. So the price is seventh-round pick. You know, it seems like not a big deal, but again, you know, Brock Purdy was a seventh-round pick, so there's some value there if you can get one instead of just cutting a guy for nothing.
0: This situation is unlike anything I've ever seen. I'm baffled that Ayuk won't advocate for himself. I don't get, like, does he have an agent at this point, Vic?
1: It's a great question. He does, but we've tried to talk to him. He hasn't been available. So there's rumors he may not have the agent anymore, but no one has said that, you know, verbatim. So another big mystery in this whole thing. And you mentioned how it's such an unusual thing, because guys will usually walk away from $20 million. That's usually not something people do. So, I mean, it is a weird, unprecedented situation. And I think the 49ers are kind of like, you know, It is bizarre, and yeah, they would love for his chapter to end at some point and have him, you know, not have his Instagram post. And but yeah, at this point, there's no real reason for them to cut him until they have to.
0: Do you have any insight as to why they canceled this mandatory minicamp, Vic? And do you think it has?
1: I have theories, and my theories are that
0: with Brandon.
1: No, that's a popular thing. I think Commander fans are pushing that narrative also. But to me, they're an older team, right? They had a lot of injuries last year. So far this year, everyone's healthy, knock on wood. Everyone showed up for all the voluntary stuff. So I think, if you're Kyle Shanahan, why push it? He's happy with what he's seen. Everyone seems to be in good shape on the same page. So the rookies still came in afterwards, but as far as the veteran guys showed up, give them a little reward. And again, that will come back later on because of the Australia trip later on. They'll lose some time, in August and September. So you kind of get that time back now. So I just think it made sense in that regard. Like, you know what? Things are good. Everyone's healthy. Why push it? And the veteran team, I don't think 2 days of OTAs or a mini camp are going to make a huge difference for these guys who have been through so much together. So I think at this point, just why push your luck and just kind of, hey, I'll see you in end of July.
0: This is it's hard to keep up with, I would say, man. It's gotten me – I've started to look at it from a different lens over the past 24 hours, just hearing the way that folks are talking about Brandon Ayuk, calling him crazy, saying he's got CTE, saying there may be mental health issues here. What have you made of the public's reaction to this, and are you at all surprised that he is being painted the way that he is being painted and the Niners are kind of being absolved of blame here totally?
1: No, I'm not surprised. I mean, obviously, having social media, you can't really, people won't make whatever assumptions they want to make and whatever. And so, and the guy, today's post was okay. I guess it kind of made some sense. But the first one about the belt and they're going to get the belt, and that's hard to figure out the hell he's talking about. So if you're fans, you're kind of like, this guy's lost his mind. And again, who knows? But I think it's just so hard to judge or kind of really know what guys mean on Instagram posts. They're just, obviously, he wanted to vent, and the first one wasn't as clear as this one. So, again, people are going to take the team's side in this kind of thing because the player clearly did something no one can really fathom. He walked away from a lot of money, which the regular Joe at home is going to be like, that guy's nuts. Yeah. He can't walk away from $20 million. So I get it. But, again, I don't take social media reactions or Twitter too seriously these days.
0: Senior NFL writer for The Athletic, Vic Tafer, joins us right now here on Westwood One Sports. Now, let's get into some real football items. We were talking about Kyler Murray versus J.J. McCarthy earlier. I don't know if you caught Kyler's comments after the OTA session today saying, hey, the biggest hurdle that I've had to overcome in learning this offense is not getting the reps. Are you surprised that this is being played out as a true quarterback competition in Minnesota, Vic?
1: I think you have to paint it that way because you drafted McCarthy so high and they were so positive about what he brought in last year, all that game face stuff, like when they won a game, like, oh, that crazy face, he's so cool. But clearly he's not what they thought he was, and that's why he got Kyler Murray. So you can't just give Kyler Murray the job. You have to make him seem like you want it in competition, which he clearly will. I mean, there's no way he can't beat out J.J. McCarthy. So I think it's all just posturing at this point. And I don't know how good Kyler Murray is going to be, but clearly, he's definitely a better quarterback right now than J.J. McCarthy is.
0: For sure. We'll stick in the NFC. We'll move to the north, to the east. There was a report that A.J. Brown came to pick up the rest of his things and signed his autograph on the Eagles' wall and said, I was the best receiver to ever play here. What do you make of the Eagles post-A.J. Brown in this crowded NFC, man?
1: Yeah, that's fascinating because, I mean, he's clearly a top talent. So to get rid of him, clearly something was wrong. We all saw it over the last few years. I don't know what happened with him and Jalen Hurts, but clearly something happened. There was a falling out. They're not on the same page, and the offense, play calling also was bad. So they had to make a change. They can't get rid of Jalen Hurts. The coach ain't going to quit. So A.J. Brown's the guy that has to go. And, again, he's probably health-wise and body-wise not what he was a few years ago. Maybe there's some wear and tear, so I'm curious how that goes. But as far as the Eagles go, they had to make a change. They brought a lot of guys in. I think Smith will have a bigger role, which I think is good for him. The tight ends will be more involved. So it's hard to lose A.J. Brown, the talent that he is, but they had no choice. They had to move on and try something else.
0: Vic, when you talk to folks around the league about teams that have really knocked the offseason out of the park, how often do the Browns come up, and what do folks around the league make of their quarterback competition? Todd Monken, before the start of OTA, said he wanted to name a starter by the end of the spring, announced today that battle is going to continue into training camp. What do you make of the job that Andrew Berry has done here this offseason? And then, two, how do you think this quarterback competition should play out?
1: Yeah, I agree. I think the Browns had a nice offseason. The draft picks, the moves. I think even the Myles Garrett trade, you can't really defend trading that kind of talent. But we got a guy back in verse who's, you know, not as good, but Corey has a very high ceiling, is a really a great player already, and much younger, much cheaper, so under team control for a while longer. So that part, and you get a draft pick also back, that makes sense. So I like all their moves. I'm not sure about Tom Monken. I'm not sure about the quarterback situation. It's not a good deal if you can't name Deshaun Watson the guy over, you know, their standards. That's not, to me, that's probably a little alarming that he can't beat out their standards already. So I don't know where Deshaun Watson is these days. But
2: see, that's the thing, though, Vic. You say it's alarming. You don't think it could be a ringing endorsement of Sanders and his improvement?
1: I do not think that's the case. I could be wrong. I'm wrong before, but I just I would be surprised. But again, who knows? I mean, I think Deshaun Watson is a fascinating, obviously, case study. Although he's gone through the last years, you know, off the field, on the field, and where he was once regarded as what I mean, they called him Michael Jordan. That was the comparison at one point. Yeah. So it's a little. We'll see what happens, but I have to imagine at some point he'll beat out Shedeur Sanders, and we'll see what he has left.
2: Vic, I'm gonna be straightforward with this, and I know it's probably murky waters for you because this was, you know, your colleague. Do you think Mike Vrabel is the head coach of the Patriots and on the sidelines in Week One, or could you see a scenario in which he potentially steps down as a result of more things that could potentially come out with that situation?
1: Yeah, I think he'll be the coach.
2: Gotcha. Vic Taffer joins us at The Athletic here on Westwood One Sports Night. I have to be selfish and ask you about my beloved Washington Commanders, Vic. I was out there today at OTAs, and you know, no Terry McLaurin, no Antonio Williams on the field today, but Jayden Daniels looks to be in full command. Any shot of them bouncing back to the upper echelon of the NFC after a strong offseason here?
1: I guess. I mean, I love Terry McLaurin. He's one of my most underrated players in the league. So I think that's, and you know, Jayden Daniels, obviously, he's probably more the player he was year one than he was last year. And again, it comes back to the guy we talked about for 10 minutes. I mean, if Ayuk is even a shadow of himself and he shows up and because his buddy's there, Jayden Daniels, maybe he's back to what he was. But now he's got a pretty good offense all of a sudden. So I think, I guess they're waiting for him. That seems to be an indication they're kind of waiting on him. I don't know if they can bring back Deebo Samuel still, but definitely some talent there. I think Jayden Daniels is definitely one of the top guys in the league. So that's all you really need to have a chance to make the playoffs as a top quarterback.
2: As we get ready to break for the summer here, as teams are going to wrap up their mandatory mini camps within the next week or so, is there a team that's kind of flying under the radar that you think is going to be a lot better than, you know, the national media is giving them credit for?
1: It's a good question. For some reason, this is going to sound ridiculous, but I think the Cardinals are actually not terrible.
2: What?
1: I know the division's I'm reaching for you.
2: I did not expect. I mean, there's so many other teams I thought you would name, but the Cardinals, brother?
1: Yeah, no, I'm going for the shock. It's 2 in the morning. I'm going for the shock about it. I got to make sure people are still awake. So
2: for sure, right?
1: Yeah. The Cardinals' defense is pretty good. I think the guys, you know, like the draft picks. I mean, 20% holding out is a weird deal, but again, he realized they have nobody else. Why not try to get some more money out of it? And he wasn't terrible. I think he's right. Functional, you know, a makeshift guy who can get you where you need to be until you get somebody else. So I think they got talent on defense and also on offense. So I think it's a really tough division, obviously. So most of their wins have to come outside of the NFC West, but I think they're actually on the right track for the first time in a long time.
2: That was an off-the-wall answer. My AFC answer for that is the Titans. I have this weird inkling that Robert Saleh in year one, man, I don't know. Maybe I'm totally off my rocker. We'll see how Cam Ward is.
1: Yeah, my thing on Saleh is that I think he was, you know, I was with the Niners last year, and he knew he's going to get another shot. And that was clearly going to be the case. At some point, he'll get another shot. And he always said, I'll wait for the right one. I'm in no rush. You know, I got a good thing here at the 49ers. I got all these guys and a defense. I get Bosa back next year and Warner back next year. It seemed like he was going to come back this season, and he wasn't going to rush it. And then all of a sudden, the Titans offered him the job, and he rushed it. I was like, I don't think that's the right. I would have been more patient. I would have waited for something better than the Titans. But again, maybe I'm wrong.
2: Look, simply for the fact that who the hell wants to work for Amy Adams Trunk? For that reason alone, I probably would have waited. We'll see what happens.
1: Yeah, exactly. And maybe he loves the quarterback. I'm not as high on the quarterback as other people are, so we'll see. But to me, it was, I would have waited another year and see if I got a better team, or a team that was definitely closer to being a playoff team, to come back and kind of make sure you have the right chance for your, well, it will be his last shot at being a head coach. So
0: probably,
1: I would have waited for something a little better.
0: Vic, I appreciate you as always, my friend, making some time for us here late night, man.
1: All right, bud. Take care.
0: We will catch up soon, our pal Vic Tafer of The Athletic. Make sure you give him a follow at Vic Tafer Senior, National NFL Reporter for The Athletic, bringing us the latest on the National Football League. We had Game 4 of the Stanley Cup Finals earlier this evening. The Carolina Hurricanes tying up the series at 2 games apiece. Jordan Staal, 2 goals, including the game winner. That series continues on Thursday in Carolina. Later on this evening, a pivotal Game 4 in the NBA Finals from the world's most famous arena. I'll shoot my shot and predict and preview Game 4 of the Finals next.
3: 4 years of waiting comes down to this. The FIFA World Cup begins Thursday with host sites across the United States. Our country's in the international spotlight. The world is watching, and it all starts now. Westwood One Sports. Sportsnet 960, The Fan.
4: Quite honestly, I'd be surprised at this point if he does make it, considering he hasn't played. He's barely trained in the last week or so. Now, the natural replacement would be Ralph Izzo, who deserves it, is a fantastic player and very much a big part of this team's future. But he missed training today as well. He's got a soft muscle injury as well. Now, Jesse Marsh says should be okay in a week, in a day or so. But again, that's another injury concern at the back for Canada to keep an eye on. So I think at this point, what we probably can assume is that if, you know, obviously they need to replace Marcelo Flores, Jaden Nelson, I think, would make sense in that regard. He's with the team. He's training with the team. He's been there for a while. Looked really good last week against Uzbekistan. So I think that's one. I wouldn't guarantee it just yet. Anything could happen, I suppose. But right now, it would make a lot of sense to see Jaden Nelson get into this squad.
5: We know the biggest name on the side, of course, is Alphonso Davies, and we saw him back on Monday there in Edmonton doing a little side session, running around. Now, we know that his tournament start is still a bit of a touch and go. We don't know if he'll be in that opener against Bosnia on Friday, but is that the main concern? Just to have him in the fold is crucial. If he misses the opener, they can survive without him, but it's more like you need him for Qatar, maybe more like Switzerland. Is that how they want to handle the Alphonso Davies situation, or should we be like, hey, if he's in the lineup Friday, there he is?
4: You know, he won't be playing Friday. Yeah. There's no way. That would be a massive surprise. Mm-hmm. I think what it comes down to with Alphonso Davies is you have 26-man squads for this World Cup. In previous years, it's been 23-man squads. So you can take a gamble on a couple of players. And Alphonso Davies is the captain. He's the leader. He's the best player that Canada's ever produced. So he's in the squad. When he is available, that is the big question. Now Jesse Marsh says he will play at the World Cup on one hand. On the other hand, he says part of our motivation to go deep in this tournament is to get Fonzie on the pitch at some point. So what does he consider deep in the tournament, right? Is that the second game of the group phase, third game, or is that a semifinal? You know, I don't know. Right now, like I said, he's not part of full training. He's training by himself. And given that this thing kicks off on Friday, that doesn't bode too well. He's working one-on-one with a physio from Bayern Munich as well. So they're keeping close tabs on his progress from that perspective. But, you know, right now, I there's a chance we'll see him. Of course there is. I would not be surprised if it won't be until the knockout rounds, if at all. I wouldn't be surprised if we don't see him at all. Now, I hope I'm wrong. He has, you know, got a bit of a history of sure, he comes back and then gets re-injured again, but he does return pretty quickly from his injuries. When you see him training out there, he's running pretty well. He's moving pretty well, but that's not match action, right? It's a big difference, but I wouldn't anticipate seeing him before the knockout round at this point.
5: Now, they played the two warm-up matchups against Uzbekistan and Ireland last week. Came in with a 2-0 win against Uzbekistan, the 1-1 draw in Montreal against the Irish. Kind of who stood out? I know it was obviously Maxim Krapov earned the starter's gig ahead of the opening match on Friday. But who else kind of stood out? I know I thought Luke the Fujirol had a very nice couple games.
4: Yeah, he'd be the one for me that really stood out, especially in that second game. Luke the Fujirol, a player, 20 years of age, which is very young for a centre-back. Plays in England. He's on Fulham's books. But there's talk about him getting the jump and playing with Fulham next year. Right now he's on loan in the lower divisions. But this is a good young player who looks very confident, very aggressive. We were talking to Alistair Johnston post-match, and he was just singing his praises, saying, you know, you just don't get very often players at that age and that position with this kind of swagger and confidence. And he looks really good out there, very aggressive on the ball. He's healthy, number one, which is great. But as much as Bombido would be an enormous loss, and let's not kid ourselves, it'd be an enormous loss, there is depth now on this team, and a division role is one player that can really make a name for himself in this tournament. Don't forget, he was at Copa America 2 years ago, but he was very much there as a young kid, kind of taking in the experience. Didn't play a big role there. But I expect a lot from him. I thought Ismail Kone, he looked really good as well against Ireland. And this is a guy that can become a star of this World Cup. He was pretty quiet in that first match against Uzbekistan. And Jesse Marsh called him out. He wanted to see him more involved, and he was more involved against Ireland. So he's another player that really stood out for me. Apart from that, you know, it's so tough, right, guys, to gauge too much from pre-World Cup friendlies because you know they don't want to get hurt. You know, are they going full? I don't know. There were decent performances. First half in particular against Ireland was very, very good. But, you know, we won't be even thinking about these matches in 5 days from now, all right? But we saw enough to be cautiously optimistic about the health, put it that way.
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0: Here's Linnell Willingham.
1: Here I am. About a half hour left to go in the program as we take you coast to coast here on Westwood One Sports Tonight. Linnell Willingham rocking out with you. I got Mike behind the glass taking your calls at 310-840-4910. Mike, whatever song you just played coming back from break, ow, is what I wanted to say. That's how you jam us out to wrap things up, brother. Here we go, man. Could you imagine, like, talking over an instrumental for the entire show? It's a horrible thing to do, and we probably should cut that. Let's cut that out. But great song, nonetheless. Great series going on in the NBA Finals as the Knicks and Spurs lock horns again. Once again, later on tonight for a pivotal game number 4 from the world's most famous arena. If you joined us last night, you know my thoughts on this. I told you so, right? San Antonio was bound to bounce back last night the way that they did because it's what they've done all postseason long. It's who they've been all postseason long. There is a confidence that this group plays with. There is a swagger. I didn't even take it as far as to say there's a chip on their shoulder that they have. And after hearing the entire country root for and glaze the Knicks over the past several days, San Antonio took it personally last night at the Garden and ultimately came up victorious 115-111. A big reason as to why they came up victorious was the play of one Stephon Castle, 21 years of age. Last year was the number one draft pick for the San Antonio Spurs. And when you add the context of New York not hosting a finals game since 1999 and Stephon Castle only being 21 years of age, Spurs being down 2-0 after dropping 2 at home, this was quite literally the biggest spot, biggest moment of Stephon Castle's basketball life. How did he respond? 18 points in the first half, 21 points on the game, including a huge triple down the stretch near the end of regulation that kind of helped seal the deal for San Antonio. Him, Wemby, Dylan Harper, there's a confidence that all these dudes have, and I think it ultimately comes from one Victor Wembanyama. They take after his character. But like I said, when talking about this game last night, it's no surprise that Wemby showed up last night. It's no surprise that Castle, a national champion with UConn, showed up last night. No surprise that Dylan Harper showed up last night. That's what we've come to expect from this group. And I'm tired of hearing about their youth and inexperience. The bottom line is they are young, but they are ready. There is a poise that that group has. There's a confidence that that group has that borderlines on arrogance. Here was Stephon Castle talking to Malika Andrews of ESPN. He had this to say about tonight's pivotal game 4 matchup.
2: Are you expecting, do you walk into Madison Square Garden expecting to win game 4?
3: Yeah, definitely. I mean, I expect us to win the next 3. But, I mean, us just taking it game by game, you know, quarter by quarter, and trying to walk this thing down. I mean, like I said, those first 2 games really hurt. And I feel like it was an eye-opener for us. You know, we don't want it to be that way. We want to, you know, punch first and be on the front foot. But, I mean, that's the reality of it now. So just trying to take it game by game. But, yeah, we definitely expect to come into tomorrow and come out here with a win.
1: Look, I think the Spurs are the better team. That's why Saturday, after they went down 2-0, I was on these very airwaves telling you exactly why this series was far from over. The one thing that stood out about this series, and it's something that, you know, kind of dawned on me a little bit earlier on in the show, actually, if I'm being real. Last night, or Monday night, for San Antonio to go in there in that environment and draw first blood the way that they did. What do you mean by draw first blood, Linnell? For the 3rd consecutive game in this series, San Antonio won the opening quarter. They were on fire to start this basketball game. 16-33 from the field. 4-7 from 3. Forced 4 turnovers that led to 8 points. For the third straight game, they threw the first punch against the Knicks. If I'm Mike Brown and company, not only am I worried about, you know, picking up game four because all the pressure's on us. We don't want to go back to San Antonio, you know, tied at two apiece. I'm worried about that, but I'm also worried about, damn, what's it going to take for my team to start fast? What's it going to take for my team to be ready from the opening tip-off? That's the question here that faces the New York Knicks. The other piece of it's this, and I'll be real. When you do this job, you got to have thick skin, right? People are going to complain about your takes. People are going to say that you don't know what the hell you're talking about. One thing that I've been a little reserved on that I wish I was more demonstrative with is like, hey, I know he's the king of New York right now, and, you know, Knicks fans are already dubbing him the greatest Knick of all time, even though he hadn't won the finals. Jalen Brunson's got to be better in this series. Jalen Brunson has as many turnovers as he has assists through the first three games of this series. Jalen Brunson's field goal percentages, shooting splits, have taken a significant dip here in this series. If they're going to win tonight at the Garden, Jalen Brunson has to play his best game of this finals. Because in the first three games, although the box score looks sexy, right? Because he scored 32 points. Woo-hoo! He did it on 25 shot attempts. The defense that San Antonio has played, and it starts with the key adjustment that I've been calling for since game one, taking Wemby off of Karl Anthony Towns, putting him in the paint. It took Cat totally out of the contest yesterday, as he had 11 points on 10 field goal attempts. The other adjustment that was made was the full court pressure that we saw deployed from San Antonio. Stephon Castle, Dylan Harper, Champagne at times taking turns. Like, they made life difficult for Jalen Brunson. Someone whose game is predicated on tempo and controlling the pace of the game, when you press him full court and he's not getting the basketball until it's 14, 15 seconds left on the shot clock, he is then sped up and forced into a bad look. We saw a lot of Brunson ball last night. A lot of Brunson ball last night. We know it. That's not the formula for the New York Knicks. That's not the reason, you know, that they're in this spot right now. The other guys, quote unquote, have been huge. They have been. Brunson ball's great in the clutch when you need it, but it can't be something, you know, that you rely on. And I think we saw that last night in the fourth quarter in particular with the New York Knicks. I expect San Antonio to tie this series up at two games apiece tomorrow. And I expect the pressure to be on the New York Knicks. Donald Trump ain't in attendance tomorrow. You can't blame Uptown Don if you lose tomorrow. You know who they'll try to blame, though? And we talked about it last night. Mike Brown, his bitching and moaning about the officiating at the podium postgame was laughable. But, like, how are the Knicks going to respond? I'm more anxious to see New York's response than I am to see how San Antonio deals with the success, because I believe in the mental toughness of San Antonio. They had to win two in a row, including one on the road in Game 7, to advance to this point. So they're ready and, you know, fully capable of the moment. They're not going to shrink or succumb to the pressure. You know how I describe San Antonio, man? They say pressure either, you know, bust pipes or makes diamonds. The Spurs ain't no damn Cubic Zirconia. This is real, what we're seeing from this group. They continue, you know, to give a middle finger to the narrative. And I expect them to continue to do that tomorrow night. The X factor for tomorrow night and the big adjustment that needs to be made. I'm at the point now, and I've felt this way really dating back to the Western Conference Finals. Mitch Johnson, the heir apparent to Greg Popovich, the new face when it comes to the bench on the Spurs, the new head of the snake in terms of that culture there in San Antonio. He's got to make a difficult decision tomorrow night that may not be popular amongst some of the veterans, but if the team knows what's best for them, they'll deal with it and they'll follow the lead of their coach. If I'm Mitch Johnson, De'Aaron Fox comes off the bench tomorrow night. If I am Mitch Johnson, I take De'Aaron Fox out of the starting lineup for the first time this postseason. Right now, Dylan Harper is the better player. I don't know if Foxy's still feeling the, you know, impact of the ankle sprain that he had. Right now, though, Dylan Harper is the better of the two players. And the way that he has rose to the occasion all postseason long, the defense that he's playing on Jalen Brunson, that's really the biggest difference, right? Because I trust Foxy with the ball not to turn it over, but he can't hit the wide side of a barn, can't get downhill because I think the ankle's jacked up. For Harper, the offense is impressive. Yes, getting downhill, he dunked on OG Anunoby last night. That was great. The difference, though, and what's been most important and most impressive from Dylan Harper and why I would start him to later on tonight in this pivotal game for us, the defense. It is the defense. Now, he's playing starter minutes. But, man, maybe you create a little bit more cushion. If instead of 32 minutes, it's 40 minutes. We'll see what happens here. But I like San Antonio coming up later on tonight. We got a vintage performance out of Victor Wembanyama, 32 points, 8 boards, 6 assists. I talked about the difference from the first half in game 2 to the first half in game 3. Wemby had just 4 shot attempts and 7 points in the first half in game 2. Last night, 15 points in the first half, and he was uber aggressive from the outset. Wemby and the Spurs knows what it takes. They know the formula for success. The question is, will they be able to replicate it tomorrow night, or later on tonight, rather, in hostile territory as they try to tie the NBA Finals up at 2 games apiece? I'm ready for it, man. I am. The pressure's on the Knicks, though. And I'll continue to say that till I'm blue in the face. The pressure is 110% on the Knicks. And, you know, the more and more, the deeper that this series goes, I think the pressure will, you know, mount even more and continue to go even more to the side of the New York Knicks, man. A treat of a series, though. I will say that. Like, and I'm happy for the fans. Maybe tomorrow, because there's no Donald Trump in attendance, you'll get that real watch party crowd outside of the Garden. And maybe, just maybe, that energy seeps into the world's most famous arena and gives New York that extra jolt that maybe they need. But Brunson's got to step up tomorrow. Cat's got to step up as well. Let's do this. It's been a great show. Talked about a lot. Let's do what we do best. Put the show to bed next with our guy Denton Day as we wrap this bad boy up here on Westwood One Sports Night.
0: Watch out. San Antonio went into Madison Square Garden and won. Don't crown the Knicks just yet. It's a 2-1 series. Can the Spurs even it up? Game 4, tomorrow night. Westwood One Sports. Sportsnet 960, The Fan.
4: Jason Buchla is with us. Sportsnet Pro Hockey Group is we get set for the 2026 NHL Draft 2 weeks from draft week kicking off. You know, one of the most, you know, you've got Caleb Malhotra ranked number 3 right now. But I'm really fascinated as to where Viggo Bjork compares to Malhotra in this conversation, because Viggo's your number 2 ranked center as it stands right now. Like, how does Bjork compare to Caleb Malhotra, and what's a team getting in Viggo Bjork if they're taking him?
5: Well, like, Viggo Bjork is so they're very close to each other as well, splitting hairs on these two. I think it comes down to just stature when you get down to the brass tacks here. But Malhotra is 6'2". You know, trending to be 200 pounds. Bjork is 5'9", but he's 170. Actually, weighed in at 180 pounds at the combine. So he's really put together, guys. Very close to Malhotra. Malhotra's more of a player that they both. Here's the cool thing about these two kids: they both play all situations. So Bjork even does it at the pro level in the SHL. He kills penalties. He killed penalties, at the World Championships at the World Junior level. They're just, again, just two different body types. Bjork's a little bit more darting than Malhotra.

0: So excited to have him back in the saddle as we react to biggest NBA Finals game in a long, long time when you consider what is at stake if San Antonio falls 3-1. It's over. Basically, right? It's going to be all but over. Unless San Antonio can channel their inner 2016 Cavs. But who knows? Who knows with that one, man? I'm excited to see Wemby, though, once again in the pressure cooker. I'm excited to see these youngsters once again in the pressure cooker. And then, you know whose response I'm most eager to see? Carl Anthony Towns, man. 11 points on 10 field goal attempts on Monday night in game number 3. That's not going to cut it moving forward for the big cat. That rawr very much turned into a meow in game number 3. We have business to take care of. We wrap the show up same way each and every night. Here I was with One Sports Night. Super producer, my advocate, Denton Day Heyman, puts the show to bed.
1: I'm on a James Harden run of coffee drinking right now, and I'm not thrilled with it.
0: When you say a James Harden run, like, is that like good James or bad James?
1: It's like I'd be trying a bunch of different coffees the way he tried a bunch of different teams, and I still have yet to come away with the victory in times of need. And that's not fun to deal with, Linnell. There's, you're not a coffee guy, but I'm trying to, you know, we're working on it. Yeah. Everybody has a flaw, so we'll fix that for you. I'm a big coffee guy. I enjoy a good cup of coffee. And there's like 3 or 4 walkable coffee shops that I really enjoy from my apartment. And every single one of them that I've had in the last week has been bad. Like every single one of them. Certain things aren't in the drink that I ordered in the drink. Sometimes the ratio is not good. So it's happened 3 separate occasions at 3 spots. Well, 2 spots that are really good. 1 spot employs high schoolers to make coffee, and I don't want a high schooler making my coffee, so that's on me. So I took matters into my own hands.
0: Uh-huh.
1: We were at Commander's training camp today, yeah. Or OTAs. I keep calling it training camp. I sound like such a casual. We were at OTAs today. There's a grocery store nearby. I needed some gas, went over, got some gas, and I was like, you know what? I've had bad coffee the past week. Let me get an iced coffee from the coffee section in the grocery store. It's at a Harris Teeter. They have a little section by the creamers. You get iced coffee, right? And I love a specific brand called La Calume. So I was like, let me go get some of that, and then I'm going to be wired for the show tonight. I needed a nap, took a nap. But after the nap, I was going to have this coffee, right? So I get the coffee, drive home, take my nap, fantastic. Was out for like 2 hours. It was wonderful.
0: It's great.
1: I crack the coffee open, pour myself the coffee, take a sip of the coffee. It's watered down.
0: Jeez.
1: Even the manufactured iced coffee is watered down. I feel
0: so
1: like.
0: So how could that happen?
1: God is telling me to like, drink tea. He's like, listen, the coffee ain't for you this week, son. You got to get on the tea. It's not. When everything is run by a machine, they screw the ratios up.
0: So that's the problem. So you need to develop a relationship with the barista or barista.
1: I need to stop being lazy. I literally have coffee that I could have just made every single day that I got a coffee order messed up.
0: What is there like a... I guess I eat fast food instead of cooking sometimes. I shouldn't do that. What's the, like, special part about walking to the coffee shop? Is it the walk to the coffee shop?
1: Oh, the vibes are immaculate.
0: Yeah.
1: Okay. See, that I apologize. I didn't realize I hadn't talked to someone that's never been to a coffee shop before. The vibes in a coffee shop are immaculate.
0: Is it, like, jazz music and warm-smelling scents?
1: No. Sometimes they play, like, Pink.
0: Pink?
1: Like
0: my name's
1: artist.
0: Pink, and it's really nice to meet you. You've been recommended to me by some people. Hey!
1: Do you not know who Pink is?
0: Oh, whoa, it feels illegal.
1: That's not Pink. I don't think that's Pink. Sometimes I'll play like Taylor Swift.

0: Swift. But the vibes are, it's just, it's great. The smell of a coffee shop. Okay. You haven't experienced life's many joys. Somebody needs to pop your coffee cherry. I need you to get with a baddie that loves coffee.
1: So, that's my problem. I think a lot of my issues in life is, I don't know.
0: No baddies.
1: I don't know how to pick them in. Yeah, there aren't. I wouldn't say no baddies. There aren't. I don't want to get called misogynistic here tonight. I get that DM every other night from you all, so I'll tread lightly here. We are going to do that this summer, though, Dan. Like, at some point, we will have me try coffee live on the air. You recommended we do it as, like, just a social feature where it's just a video only. I think we got to do it live. I think we got to do it live. I think we got to get sales to get on this. I need every major, you know, coffee chain in America to send us Keurigs, and we're going to have... We're gonna make
0: your apartment's just bombarded with separate Keurigs.
1: Yeah, no, right?
0: Like, we're just gonna try.
1: I'm just gonna try to make it a thing and make it work. Can you describe like what coffee tastes like to me? Like
0: heaven
1: compared to any drink.
0: Bliss. Orgasmic. Borderline erotic.
1: But what does it taste like? Like, what's the flavor?
0: I mean, it depends what you put in it. Like, I do an iced vanilla latte. So you get the notes of vanilla in there. Or if I'm at home, I do a cortado, which is just less milk. So you get more like the coffee flavor. But it depends. Honestly, it depends what region of the world it comes from. Because if it's from Colombia, it's going to taste a certain way. If it's from like Ethiopia, it tastes another way. If it's from Nicaragua or Guatemala or Hawaii, like there's a lot of different factors that go into it. And I'm just nerding out about coffee.
1: I just never knew that you were like our coffee aficionado.
0: Yeah.
1: Our brew insider, didn't they?
0: I'd be tripping on, like, barista competitions sometimes. That's my weird rabbit hole.
1: And Kevin Love likes to watch Larry Bird highlights stoned out of his mind. So we all have our weird vices that we get into. My weird vice is coming to do sports radio with you all night. We appreciate you all being here with us tonight. Thank you to Mike. Thank you to Denton Day. Thank you to Vic Tafer. Thank you to Gary Washburn. The Drake Toll Show is next.
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0: yes. Welcome in, welcome back. It is the Drake Toll Show. John Lund in for Drake on Westwood One Sports and Westwood One Sports app. However you are accessing the show, there's lots of ways. SiriusXM 375. You could just go to westwoodonesports.com, download the Westwood One Sports app. That would be very advisable because then you can get all the shows, not only the Drake Toll Show this morning, but Jim Rome, Black and Abdallah, Curtis's favorite. You better, you bet, all of the shows, all of the time. Just download the Westwood One Sports app. Good morning, good morning, good morning. Apparently, officials are on the mind of everybody. We will explain that situation in about 20 minutes past the hour. But as Curtis and I were just talking about, Addy is here, Curtis is here. All we really want to do today is talk about hash browns, your car breaking down, your doctor's appointment, and then I guess we could just go home.
1: You know, I think that's a good show. I think that would sell. Morning, I think that would sell ads.
0: Absolutely. By the way, you can see us. And we all three of us look beautiful this morning on the Drake Toll YouTube channel. So make sure that you check us all out. We all just look. I'm not. No offense to anybody, but I think we're
2: funny.
0: Haggard today. I just have no idea, but we're all just. Addy and I are in hats. Curtis looks good though. Curtis looks like he showered. You and I, not so much. Not so much.
3: Yeah.
0: Today, no, I don't mean to go on a tangent to start the show because I know it's the NBA Finals. The Stanley Cup Finals were awesome last night. There's a lot of baseball to talk about. Aaron Donald coming back and, you know, Adam Schefter said some stuff. The president in Game 3, we still haven't talked that out. So there's a lot. We understand that. We understand how this goes. But we have to establish this first. I think you probably had the worst day yesterday. But the great thing is my family's out of town, which is amazing. Two kids, gone. My wife, she's not up listening, so I can say this. It's just glorious. The whole house, I can do what I want. It's a pigsty. Dishes are all over the place. I had pizza for breakfast, lunch, and dinner. It's 150 degrees in Phoenix, so I don't have any clothing. Like, come on, I haven't washed clothes. Like, I'm just walking around. The dog's looking at me like, could you put that away? Like, could you something? Could you just something?
4: I doubled the size of it, you dumb person.
0: So that's what's going on in my house. If someone walked into my house, that's the only thing. The only reason I clean the house right now is because if I died, I would not want people to see this house like this. I digress. But the dog thinks it can sleep. So the dog slept basically right on top of me. So I honestly got zero sleep. I had Otter Pops for breakfast because they were in the freezer. I thought Otter Pops sound good because it's 110 degrees outside. And then they happened to have construction driving. And I told you, I never can remember driving in at 1:30 in the morning. And so you actually had to concentrate. And I did run over some cones anyway. So anyway, I made it. But that's nothing compared to your day yesterday, which is worse. You had a little car breakdown there, car problem. Car trouble?
1: Oh my gosh. And I should have known. I should have known. So you want to know how stupid I was after the show yesterday?
4: What?
1: So I went to McDonald's and I did not get a McGriddle. I actually got the big breakfast with hotcakes because I deserved that. I earned that. And so then I have to drive
0: after
1: the fasting. Yeah. So I was like, I didn't eat breakfast yesterday. It's time to feast today.
2: Which, did the doctor notice anything, by the way?
1: No, but
2: of course not.
1: I did get my levels back on certain things, and it explains why I'm so tired all the time. Apparently, when I look at it, I'm like, oh, I might be dying, actually. I might be dying. This might be, I could fall over any second now. So I'm just waiting for her to report back on them.
0: I'm sure it has nothing to do with the drinking, the softball, the no sleep. But yeah, okay.
1: That's yeah, right.
0: It's the cream
1: right.
0: and the coffee, of course.
1: Right.
0: Yeah, yeah.
1: No, but
0: yeah,
1: so I went and got pancakes, and then I had an appointment. I'm going to therapy, right? And so I'm on my way. I had to fill up with gas. I get out. I'm like, oh, it smells like syrup. I'm like, is that me? The pancakes? No. I don't know why I thought that. That's coolant. It's coolant. My car's overheating. So I show up to therapy. She's like, how you doing? I was like, well, I think my car's dying. She's like, well, that's stressful. And I was like, yeah. I was like, I have to go after this. So, yes, $1,200 later, the car's overheating. Got to replace a whole bunch of stuff. Is there ever a good time for car things to go, like, wrong? Even if you've saved up for it. Right?
0: No. There's never. The Saturday before last, my mom is in town. It was awesome. We were going to this farmer's market. So we go to leave, and she's gonna buy breakfast. I'm excited. I hadn't eaten yet. You know, mom's in town. It's like, I'm going to have like 19 drinks at breakfast. It's going to be glorious. All of a sudden, I start driving down the road.
1: Oh.
0: I look back. My tire's flat. Ran over a nail. And then, of course, the tire place is like, yeah, your tires are shot. You're going to need four. So $1,400 later. And then they send me a survey. how did you like the service at the tire place? I'm like, really? There wasn't enough F's in the Google. I'm like, you don't want a Google review
2: too soon, too soon.
0: Right now. God.
2: Didn't read the
0: I just
2: room.
0: Got a flat tire. You charged me like $1,500 for, you just completely robbed me because you know that I just ran over a nail. You told me I needed four tires and it's $1,600. And they've sent like 8 emails to me. You haven't reviewed us yet. You haven't reviewed us yet. I'm like, you don't want a review from me. Finally went, okay, you want a review? I'll give you a review. Yeah, worst. The worst.
1: No, it's so
0: there's
1: funny.
0: There's never a good time.
1: No, I walk in there and he remembers. He's like, hey, you're the radio girl. I'm like, yes.
3: Yeah.
1: If I call you later today to tell you about like the issues, are you going to be taking your nap? I was like, wow, you really remembered this. But it was just, he's like, how much do you love this car? And I'm like, I don't, I mean, I love not having a car payment. It's a paid off car. And he's like, I think the money that you're about to put into it to fix all these other things are just going to be like, it's going to cost more. And I was like, this is great. This is great. This is wonderful. And then I start cracking jokes and stuff. He's like, you're really funny. I was like, no, I'm just stressed out. And this is better than me just like yelling and cussing you out right now. So, yeah.
0: But no break? Like, okay, he likes you. He knows you. You're funny. And then you get no break? Like, did he help you
1: I got
0: out?
1: 20% off last time I was there. So I'm hoping that maybe this time. I pick up the car today. I got to go pick it up today.
0: You got to be charming.
1: Yo, yeah.
0: You're going to have to shower too. You're going to have to look.
1: I'm going to have to put on the whole act.
5: I'm coming.
0: Yeah. Absolutely. You're going to have to walk in there like bat some eyelashes. Like, you're going to have to do the whole thing. I can't do that. You know, plus, by the way, when I got my flat tires, I had my dog with me. And I'm sitting in the place, and all these people are, you know, I'm in the worst mood ever. And this guy is next to me. This is the other thing, too. Sorry to go on a tangent. Swear we got to get to the NBA Finals. Everybody who, when you're at a place getting your car fixed, everybody just, the default setting is, let's talk about cars. And so this guy starts talking to me about old Corvettes. And after about 10 minutes, I finally just go, man, I'm not a car guy. Because I'm not, like, I'm not a huge car guy. I mean, the 55 has this, and it has the four banger, and it, and it's like, I'm in the worst mood possible. I kept walking the dog outside. It was 100 degrees. I'm like, just to get away. And then I'd come back in, and he would remember right where he left off and start talking about Corvettes again. And I was like, could I look any more disinterested to this guy? And he just keeps going through the stop sign and keeps talking about Corvettes.
2: That's like when anyone tries to talk sports to me. If I'm not at work in sports and I don't want to talk about it.
0: Right.
2: At all.
0: Unbelievable. Well, I can't wait. I can't wait to hear. You're going to have to text this. You're going to have to tell us how this worked out today. Now everybody's going to want to know what happened with the car today.
1: I had to cancel my bowling lesson. I had a bowling lesson for me. I'm trying to do stuff for me. That was what we worked on in therapy.
2: No self-care, no.
1: And then I was like, hey, got to cancel this. Just kidding. God doesn't want me to be happy. Lessons? Yeah, I'm trying to
0: give you a ton of credit.
1: Yeah,
0: I give you a ton of credit on bowling lessons, man.
1: I'm trying to get back into it.
0: Most people just get drunk and throw it down and just whatever.
1: I'm bowling nationals next year, so I have to lock back in.
0: Really?
1: Because I really haven't bowled competitively since like college, so I need to get back in.
6: Ignore the whole
0: like you and Chris Paul. Wow, yeah. That's pretty awesome.
1: I know.
0: Man.
1: Mookie Betts,
0: you
1: very
0: have
1: good bowler.
0: Package, man.
1: I'm like Mookie
0: very
1: Betts.
0: Very nice. Bowling's underrated, man. You ever? Who's the guy that did the crotch chop? What was that guy's name? Remember that guy, the
1: oh
0: bowler
1: my God.
0: That did the crotch chop?
1: Who do you
0: chop?
1: Think you are, I am?
0: Guy's name. Yeah, well, whatever that guy's
1: Pete
0: name.
1: Pete Weber.
0: Anyway, all right. All right, we'll get more into that kind of stuff. We just had to kind of clear the palate there for a minute because we had a couple of different things going on. We'll get back to all those kind of things. Welcome to Drake Toll Show. John Lund in for Drake. Of course, Addie and Curtis are here as well. You could be our first caller, by the way, 310-840-4910. You want to talk some NBA Finals. We'll get into the officiating at about 20 minutes past the hour. It always goes like this, but we'll explain. I got to go back. I know you guys did this yesterday, but all I could think of was you guys during the whole Trump thing, because both of your Trumps, I think, are 10s. Addie's is out of this world. It might be the best I've heard. I mean, there's a lot of people that do it. Alec Baldwin does a really good one. What is it? Hammond on Saturday Night Live. Shane Gillis does a really good one. But I think you're right up there with everybody. The thing that amazes me, this is not political. This is not political in any way, shape, or form. But in this business, I've been doing this a long time. And in this business, what you try to do is you try to say things with authority. so that people will actually believe what you're saying. You have to really believe what you're saying a lot of times. You'll get on a pulpit sometimes, and maybe you're not sure if it works, but you got to try to sell it to people. And it is so amazing. Like, they caught him outside. I don't know if people saw this, but they caught him as he's going on to Air Force One, and the media inevitably asked him about how he was booed at the game. And for those who don't know, in Manhattan, he only got like 17% of the vote. So I don't really know why he wanted to go to the game, because everybody knew he was going to get booed. New Yorkers were mad. We've had this conversation. People were mad that he was there. They interviewed people outside of Madison Square Garden. People were upset, all this kind of stuff. So, of course, during the national anthem, ESPN flips to the president, which was also on the big screen at MSG, Madison Square Garden. And a chorus, just a boo. Like, it's not mistakable in any way, shape, or form. Like, it is not mistakable. And he's saluting and keeps his composure, whatever. And then they catch up to him afterwards. He's going on to Air Force One, and they say to him, "So what did you think of the icy reception you got at the game?" And he says, "That was the greatest reception ever. No president has ever gotten a reception like that. It was unbelievable." In fact, and then these people come on to these news talk channels, and they say, "Yeah, it was just an amazing reception that he got." And it was like, really? Like, really? And he's so good. I have to give him credit at this. He's so good at believing himself that I think that it's in his head. And there's people like this who are just compulsive liars. And he just, like, says to these people, "It was the greatest reception that a president's ever gotten. It was amazing. I thought it was just amazing." And then he goes into the game itself and all that kind of stuff. So it turned out like most people thought it was going to be, that live in reality. But he has this amazing ability to just say things, and then he says it, believes it, and then everybody around him believes it, and it's unbelievable. And I'm just sitting there going, that is a hell of a skill. That is a hell of a skill.
1: I'm going to start doing that. I'm going to start just saying random stuff on here, and everybody's going to believe me because I said it.
0: They are.
1: And I'm going to say it with authority. Oh.
0: I think that's what he does. I think that's what Screamin' Ace does. I think that's the thing. Like, that's just what you do. And people are like, and then what you start doing is you start going, like, I was like, did he really get booed? Maybe he didn't get booed. Maybe
1: I did not get booed. Those were woos. You heard woos. People are saying he was booed. Why would I be booed? I'm from New York. They were wooing me. You know who they were booing? They were booing Sleepy Joe. Sleepy Joe was asleep at the game. That was not me. That was not me. The fake news media will tell you I was asleep. No, I was wide awake. No one is the most awake. No one is the most alert. That's why I got wooed. Wow.
4: I doubled the size of it, you dumb person.
1: Wow, I got one amazing. In there pretty early.
0: That's a 10 out of 10.
1: Thank you.
0: I mean, honestly, and we're asking you to do this at what time is it even? It's 13 minutes past the hour. It is early. That is very impressive. I don't care Alec Baldwin. I don't care Shane Gillis. I don't care whoever has the best one. That was amazing.
1: Thank you.
0: He did fall asleep, and then he denied that he fell asleep. He was like, "I was on cocaine. I don't know how I can fall asleep."
1: This guy, I'm the most alert. I'm the most alert. That's me blinking. I'm blinking. Do you not blink?
0: Look, we're showing it on the YouTube. You got to see this on the Greg Toll Show. Plus, it looks like James Dolan, the Knicks owner, is asleep right next to him.
1: He is.
0: Like, I don't know.
1: Then we have this one. And then we have this one. Long blinks. Very long blinks, guys.
2: And blinks.
1: He's just
0: I was
1: blinking.
0: It was the world's longest blink. I don't know what you're talking about. Anyway, non-political. This is not a political show. It's just, come on, man. I mean, everything that came out of Game 3, I'm sorry. When they talk about this, you know, Game 3, is it going to be Wemby's 32? Is it going to be Brunson's 30-something? Is it going to be, you know, maybe it'll be people who were on the side, whatever the case may be. But, I mean, that was just, that was the number one story. Now, having said that, there was a game that was actually played in Game 3. And we're going to get into this in about 6 minutes. We'll talk about the officials. I just want people to make up their mind. We'll get into that in just a second. It's too soft officiating, too hard officiating. But as far as the game itself, and your notes today, by the way, I got to show this to people. They're just, look at how extensive these notes are. But the biggest thing is, beyond who was at the game and beyond the president, beyond this and that, Karl Anthony Towns, going into Game 3 in the first two games of the series, he was the MVP. And in Game 3, it was like, hello, is this thing on? And Wemby dominated. So I don't want to oversimplify this whole thing, but it seems to me like Jalen Brunson has been extremely inefficient. He's shooting like 37%, 31% from three, but he hits the shots when they matter. But it comes down to, I think, to be overly simplistic and every, you know, because you have 18 hours to fill, you know, SportsCenter's there and inside the NBA's there and all these different people have a job to do, so they've got to all fill in this time. But let's just really boil this thing down. If Wemby shows up for four quarters, which sometimes he does and sometimes he doesn't because he's 22, San Antonio's got a heck of a chance. If Karl Anthony Towns is what he was in game three, New York has no chance. I mean, it's pretty simple, isn't it? That's overly simplistic, maybe. And good night, everybody, after, you know, hey, welcome to the NBA Finals. Here's what's going to happen. If Karl Anthony Towns is really good, the Knicks are going to win. If Wemby's really good, the Spurs are going to win. Back to you. Like, that's really it. And then whatever the 18 other hours of fluff that you have to talk about is fine. But doesn't it just come down to essentially that?
1: That's like, what Mike Brown said. He just needs to get more touches. Really, like, all right. And more on that at 8 a.m.
0: Thank you. Yeah, Mike Brown walked right into that one. Touch yourself. Thank you, Mike Brown. But really,
3: Big Gooner.
0: I mean, honestly, I mean, we've got like 80 hours of programming and starting now. I'm sure, you know, whenever Screamin' A starts screaming and Mike Greenberg and all the other different people that got to talk about this thing, you know, backwards, forwards, and upside down. But that Wemby scored 32. He was great from the start. He could still be better, by the way, if he had any kind of low post game. But okay. But Karl Anthony Towns just disappeared. It was just. He just wasn't there, and I think it really comes down to that. We're going to talk more about Game 4, obviously. We've got hours to fill as well, so it can't be that simplistic, but it kind of seems like it.
1: So we'll just replay that
0: segment. Give us your thoughts on that. Yeah, I mean, really, we could just do that for 2 hours, and then we'll just flip in some personal information, and the show can be over. But anyway, 310-840-4910, if you would like to be our first and maybe only caller of the day. I wish we had stuff to give away. It's always famous in radio. I don't know what I have here. I could send somebody something. I have some lip stuff. Oh. I can send you. I have half a Diet Mountain Dew. I have a charger that I don't think works. Like, I can put that all in a package if you want to be our first caller of the day. And
1: Curtis will send you a love letter. Curtis will send you a love letter. He'll even kiss it. Curtis will send you
2: absolutely not
1: a handwritten letter.
0: No? That would be you know what? I think we could get a caller if Curtis would just autograph anything. Like, is there anything in that studio Curtis could autograph?
1: Somebody? I will send someone some Big Sin fur, some Sinatra fur.
0: Oh, that'll do it. There is a freak out there that's like, this is Eddie's cat. This is Eddie's cat. She touched this fur.
2: Totally take that the wrong way.
0: Right? I mean, look at the chat room right now. I guarantee you. Like, the stuff I was just showing, they're like, no interest whatsoever. Curtis love letter, no interest whatsoever. Then Addie says, I'll send you some cat fur.
5: I'm coming.
0: Guarantee that chat room, the Drake Toll Show on YouTube.
3: Big Gooner.
0: There's people going, okay, what's the number again? 310-840-4910. If you would like some cat fur, call now. It was touched by Addie. It's from Addie's cat. That's your, is there hair balls laying around, or would you have to cut the
1: no,
0: hair?
1: No, I think I would have to, like, pet her.
2: Not the 90s.
1: I think I'd have to pet her and then just, like, you know.
0: Put a hairball in an envelope and send it to somebody. I promise.
1: With love.
0: I'll, call now. Lines are open. Call now. 310-840-4910. All right. Make your choice here. Some people were upset about the Oklahoma City series because they were calling too many fouls. Now they're not calling enough fouls. Which is it? We'll get into that conversation coming up next. The Drake Toll Show. John Lund in for Drake. Addie and Curtis are here as well on Westwood One Sports and the Westwood One Sports app.
6: 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The FIFA World Cup begins tomorrow with host sites across the United States. 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
7: Hey, Frank, that
8: get out of here.
7: Little bit of a story yesterday. Dylan Larkin apparently requesting a trade from the Detroit Red Wings. Where did this come from?
9: That's the part that everyone's trying to figure out, is what is the deep-rooted issue here that brings Dylan Larkin to this point? Because must be pretty significant. This is a kid raised in Michigan who went to Michigan, who has dreamed of being a Detroit Red Wing, and said being the captain of his hometown team is the great honor of his life. Something has to be pretty irretrievably broken to get to this point that you just feel like you can't put the pieces back together. And I'll say this part. This is a failure in leadership by the Detroit Red Wings, and that I truly believe if you're a franchise center in a league in which it is insanely hard to find difference makers, gets to this point where he asks out, it's a straight up fireable offense.
7: Hmm. Okay. I think that's very interesting.
3: How much this goes back to the season before this, when the Red Wings didn't do anything to improve their team, and then Larkin spoke out, and then Yzerman basically told him to shut up and be better?
9: Yeah, and then they go and have a historic collapse.
3: Yep.
9: Have a 12-point lead in the standings in February. I'm sure there's a healthy dose, and in some ways fairly so, amount of blame on the players for not doing it. But at the same time, I look at this Detroit Red Wings roster and I say that it's really poorly constructed. I've never looked at the Red Wings and said that they have a Dylan Larkin problem. I've looked at the Red Wings and said they have a problem in not putting enough help around Dylan Larkin to make that team successful. And I mean, you've seen him on some of the biggest stages. He was outstanding at not just the World Cup of Hockey, or excuse me, the Four Nations Face-Off, but also at the Olympics. I mean, you can't ask for any more. I thought he was a huge driving force for that U.S. team emotionally as a leader. He oozes passion. Like, I can't imagine, again, someone being broken down enough to get to this point where they got to say to their hometown team that they're out.
3: It's been the most surprising part of this. And you mentioned something there, that there hasn't been enough support around Dylan Larkin. Can you win in this league if Dylan Larkin's your best player?
9: Not singularly, no. Mm-hmm. I mean, look, it's been proven year after year that generally the teams that win are the deepest.
7: Mm-hmm.
9: And those that, not only that, but have multiple superstars that have the best chance to win. Carolina's a little bit of an anomaly, and some would say that's exactly the reason why they haven't won. But it's not an accident that the Vegas Golden Knights have Jack Eichel and Mitch Marner, and then add in at times a banged up Mark Stone to their group. I mean, you're talking about superstar. Like, all three of those guys are Selke candidates, on top of being incredible point producers. So, I mean, whether it's Makar and McKinnon or McDavid and Draisaitl, or pick any one of your Florida Panthers superstars,
7: yeah.
9: Barkov, Tkachuk. I mean, the team is not, it's like the formula is pretty clear. Like, it's not just have one guy, it's have multiple of them.
3: So this leads me into kind of three general questions after this. The first one is, how likely is this to happen? Which is probably a little early to answer, but do you have any inkling on the seriousness of this at this point?
9: If it made it to this point and no one has disputed the notion of it, then I'd say it's probably almost a fait accompli that it happens. And the reason for that is I don't think you take something like this lightly.
3: 100%.
9: You can't really put, once the toothpaste is out, yep, you can't put it back in the tube. You can't unring the bell. Dylan Larkin can't, in my view, step on the ice at Little Caesars Arena. Before you called, I was mapping out my show today, and I'm going through all the teams and trying to actually whittle it down to just five.
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1: I doubled the size of it, you dumb person.
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3: Yeah.
4: Welcome back. Drake Toll Show. What is today? Wednesday? Happy Wednesday. Hope you're all well. Happy hump day. John Lund in for Drake. He'll be back the rest of the week, Thursday, Friday, tomorrow. Eddie and Curtis are here as well. I think we might have our caller of the day, which is amazing. Lots of different ways you can hang out with us today. We appreciate it. SiriusXM 375. Please download the Westwood One Sports app so you can get all the shows anytime you want. And, of course, if you'd like to see us, and we are all bright-eyed and bushy-tailed today, the Drake Toll Show on YouTube. Before we get out to our caller of the day, cream in that coffee. You don't have anything, right? You don't have to go to the doctor today.
3: Fast? No, this is a brand new day. Yeah, no, a lot of cream.
4: Okay. Yeah, looks nice, too. I can see the steam coming off it. Looks very nice. Nice coffee. All right, ladies and gentlemen,
3: girls
4: of all ages, somebody apparently wants cat fur, 310-840-4910 on the Westwood One Sports Talk and Text Line. Don't spit up your coffee. I just saw you say that. I don't know if he mentioned this, but right away, on Monday, we didn't get any calls, and I said, by the way, we'll get to officiating in the NBA in just one moment, okay? Pick your side here. It was too easy, now it's too tough, or it's too tough, now it's too easy, whatever. We'll get into that in just a second. But Michael in Dallas has graced us with his presence. Michael, welcome to the Drake Toll Show here on Westwood One Sports. Before you get into your thought here, did you call because you said anybody who called could get cat fur? Does that motivate
5: I heard
4: you? Or
5: that y'all are giving away diamond cut jeans.
4: We are. Whatever you want. From Addie's closet, actually. Would you be interested in that? So stay on the line when you get off. And I'd like to apologize as well. Curtis, I heard did not treat you fairly, did not grab your name right away. We at Westwood One Sports are into customer service, so we apologize. I'd like to apologize on behalf of the entire
5: network. I heard she needs a little help getting a hot inspection sticker.
4: Yeah, can you help her with that? Hot inspection.
5: I know somebody. Her vehicle
4: she's
5: shaking
4: her head.
5: Like
4: yes, yeah. Can you, if you could help pass the inspection, get that down, that $1,200 down? She's shaking her head. Yes, so that sounds good. Was on your mind today? What did you call to talk about besides cat fur?
5: I really want to get to my Cowboys hot sports opinions, but I will stay with the topic.
4: First. I know you're in Dallas. You said hot sports opinion. That's the ticket in Dallas. That's one of their mantras. What do you got, man? Give us your thought. Let's go.
5: Well, I want to get to the Cowboys, but first, I saw on the gram, someone leaked the NBA champions from 2015 to 2030. And so it says that this year the Spurs are going to win. Next year is going to be the Thunder, then the Magic in 2008, Rockets in 2029, and then my Dallas Mavericks 2030. Is that real, or am I getting fooled by AI?
4: No, I'm a conspiracy theorist, man. In fact, I'm wearing a tinfoil hat right now. I mean, I'm definitely a conspiracy theorist. I'm with you, brother. I'm with you.
5: I don't normally believe just anything I see on the internet, but what are the odds that we trade Luka to L.A. and get nothing back, and then magically we just move up in the draft?
4: Yeah, it's pretty strange. Pretty strange. I would agree with you there. What's your hot sport opinion on the Cowboys? What do you got?
5: Okay, well, you heard Dak is breaking up with his fiance, right?
4: Yeah.
5: So not going to be as distracted, you know. Mm-hmm. I'm going to skip the preseason, but week one, we're playing the New York Giants. I see that as a W. Then the Commanders in week two, that's an automatic W. Ravens, who knows who's going to be their quarterback by then. Dak's going to outplay them at home, W. Then the Texans come
4: going.
5: In.
4: Go through the whole schedule.
5: We go to the Texans. Excuse me?
4: No, keep going. You're on a roll. Keep going.
5: Well, the Cowboys are on a roll. By now, what are we, 4-0, 5-0? Packers, we're playing in Green Bay. Of course we're going to win that. The Eagles, okay, we might lose that one. Cardinals, we're winning that one. Colts, we're winning that one. 49ers, going to be close. We're going to cover the spread. Yep. We're going to lose that one. So we've lost two.
4: Teams do cover the spread, yep.
5: Basically, I'm thinking the Cowboys are going to be 15-2? Now that it's a 17-game season?
4: Yep.
3: Yep. I'll also win $1 million.
4: Michael, thank you for the call. We appreciate it. Have a great day. There is our one caller, ladies and gentlemen, boys and girls, all ages. That is Michael in Dallas.
0: He was asleep right now.
4: He just did every team. He did every team on the Cowboys schedule. 15-2. Said he could fix your car for a nominal fee. Apparently, I think that's what I remember him saying.
3: What term did he use?
2: Yeah,
3: he said a hot inspection. Hot inspection.
4: Oh, yeah, he said a hot inspection.
0: Ignore the hole.
3: The other thing he's also missing, by the way, the Dak Prescott thing. Isn't he also going out with, like, his wife's bridesmaid now?
2: Yeah.
3: Is that not more of a distraction?
4: Plus, Jerry Jones doesn't want to win, man. He just wants to do contract negotiations in a public way with George Pickens. That's all he wants to do. Not that we were going to do. He was going through every game. He was going through, like, he started with the first game, and I thought, okay, the opener gets the Giants. That's interesting, John Harbaugh. And then he goes, and week two, and week three. And
3: can
4: week
3: I start
4: four,
3: doing that with the Astros schedule, five. The rest of the Astros schedule? Can I do that, actually? Can we take a moment so I can go
4: do
3: game
4: it right
3: by
4: now,
3: game?
4: And it'll take the rest of the show.
3: Go, Angels, that should be a win. That should be a win. Not a win.
4: Oh, that was just amazing. That was amazing. I like it. There's our caller of the day. Sorry, that's it. If you missed it, you missed it. And I don't even think he knew about cat fur. I think he just was like, whatever. So anyway, that was
0: Big Gooner.
4: It's good.
3: So the cat fur is still available to anyone. You could still call it. The cat fur is still up for grabs.
4: Just not sure if he could ever beat that call. So, all right, we have to make a decision on officiating. And this is his old, I don't know why everyone acts surprised by this. So this is how it works. And Phil Jackson of the Lakers or Bulls was the master of it, because I covered all those series. And anytime the Bulls or Lakers would lose a game, you could count on it right after the game, and the media would laugh about it. Well, Phil Jackson's going to come to the podium in the finals, and he's going to talk about officiating, because you try to curry favor with the officials. It's the oldest trick in the book. So was the Wemby hit on Brunson a foul? Yeah. Was the, I think it was Castle, right, that basically body blocked him, Jalen Brunson, late in that game? Was that a foul? Yeah. They reviewed it. They didn't say that it was a flagrant foul. But this is how this works. So San Antonio loses the first two games. They get extra physical. They did it against OKC. People complain. So let's review even a little bit more. Oklahoma City and SGA are getting all these calls, right? And everybody's complaining. Oh, this is terrible. Oh, this isn't the playoffs. Oh, this isn't the NBA. So the officials are getting criticized for calling too many fouls. Then the Knicks actually lose a game, and now we're getting this whole thing about officials. They're not calling flagrants, this and this and this. It's part of the strategy. The Spurs came into this game thinking, we're going to be physical with Jalen Brunson. And the history of the playoffs, to remind everybody, is little point guards and stuff like that, for years, they weren't supposed to go in where the big trees are. They weren't supposed to go into the middle. And now, if you're San Antonio, one of the things you're doing, and they're doing a really nice job against Brunson throughout the series, I mean, he's scoring, but he's not efficiently doing it, is that they're trying to basically tell him, dude, you're not welcome inside. That's what has happened in the finals and the playoffs for as long as anyone can remember. And now, whether it's Jose Alvarado, who's kind of irrelevant, or whether it's Mike Brown, who's supposed to do this, they're complaining about the officiating. Now, my question is, will it work? And how much does it matter? Like, because officiating, I don't like talking about officiating because it's low-hanging fruit. Because essentially what happens is fans don't want to complain about their own team because they've got a jersey or they've got a vested interest and they love their guys. And so what do? They look at the Zebras and they complain about them. So will this work? Sometimes it does, sometimes it doesn't. I think the league, I could be wrong in this completely, of course. That's what I do. I'm wrong. But it seems to me that sometime around game six of the OKC series, the league said to the officials, hey, man, swallow the whistle a little bit more. This is the playoffs. Let's play a little bit more physical. And all of a sudden, San Antonio started winning because they're a more physical team. SGA kept flopping on the floor and looked around, and he said, I guess I'm not going to get these calls, so he quit flopping. And I'm not saying team players don't. Wemby has, Brunson has. It's part of the game, and I get that. But there's a fine line, as Adam Silver said a couple of weeks ago with McAfee, between selling the call and flopping. And now it's kind of gone the other way, which I like. I like the physicality. I like the message sending, which is don't come in here, because it intimidates players. And Brunson stops driving, even though he hasn't. He's been really good about it. But the overall question that I have for people is, like, how do you want it? Do you want the officials to call everything every time a guy falls on the floor? Or do you want the game to be physical as the playoffs always have been? Because this is par for the course when the coach and the players of the losing team complain about officiating so they can get calls in the next game. I'm just reminding everybody of that.
3: I'm the queen of wanting to blame officials because as a Saints fan, you know, missed PI call, LA Rams.
4: Oh, that was terrible.
3: Anyways, okay. Yeah. But actually, that'll be next week's topic at therapy. No, but at the same time, you don't really want to throw stones at glass houses. It's like there are certain games where they will go your way and they will go the other team's way. I just wouldn't bring it up because, okay, now that you brought it up, guess what? Now you got a target on your back, in my opinion, whether you think so or not. Like, just, yes, it's happening. There's going to be missed calls. It's the playoffs. People want to see, like, more physicality because other than a couple people who said it's getting a little too physical, I think it's actually fun to watch. It's fun to watch out there. I don't want to see people. That was just a slight, just had to sneak that one in there. It's more fun to see that than to see people flopping and falling on the ground. That's why I have a hard time watching other sports like soccer, where I love hockey because I'm like, yeah, just throw that guy into the glass and then just put your hands up and then go right back out there. And hockey, you got people super gluing their fingers back together because they're bleeding, whereas, you know, like SGA or soccer players are just on the ground. I'm like, okay, this is pathetic at this point. So, in my opinion, yes, you can always blame the refs for certain calls, but it doesn't make up the entire game. There were things that happened in between leading up to that moment where that was the reason why you lost. Why you lost. We talked about it. Carl Anthony Towns, if he played better than he did before, then okay, maybe they would have won that game because they didn't lose by a lot. The games before that, we said when Wemby's on, that team is going to win. Like, and he kind of turned it up a little bit, and they won, but it wasn't like top notch Wemby. Like, oh my God, this guy is a saint. So I don't just think it's the officiating. Yes, it can impact some things, but it doesn't make the whole game.
4: No, this is gamesmanship. And I'm amazed by this, that people act surprised every time this happens. If the game is called a different way tonight, then what's going to happen is San Antonio is going to complain. I mean, they're all trying to get the officials on their side. And look, officials are human beings. By the way, in game three, I didn't think anyone was overwhelmed. Like, the Spurs always come out. They've done this in the Oklahoma City series. For as young as they are, they're really resilient. It's just whether they can hang on a lot of times. But I thought they might be overwhelmed. I know in the first segment we talked about Trump and game three and all that kind of stuff, and people were talking about it as a distraction. But I'm interested to see game four in terms of how the Knicks come out, because I thought that this would be intimidating. But then I thought about this for a second. I thought to myself, if you go to a regular game and they're just these angry drunk fans sitting courtside, you don't know who they are, versus like, you know, Chalamet and Adam Sandler and Ben Stiller and his wife and Tracy Morgan. Like, I start thinking to myself, like, those people aren't really intimidating. They're stars, but you'd rather have like Joe Sixpack sitting courtside and yelling all sorts of profanities and things at players to kind of get in their head, because they don't do that. You know, it's kind of like all these people who have the lower seats. Sometimes it's kind of a disadvantage, because like they're not going to yell and scream and disrespect. In fact, Ben Stiller came out, because I'm sure we can get into this a little bit later on in the show, but like there was big fights after the game between Knicks and Spurs fans.
3: Always,
4: like, all these videos came out. And Ben Stiller, I'm paraphrasing Ben Stiller, but he essentially says, can't we all just get along, essentially. He goes Rodney King and goes, can't we all just get along? And so, you know, they're not all, I thought, you know, if I'm San Antonio and I see Ben Stiller over there, after a minute, it's like, that's cool. But it's not like he's screaming profanities at me. He can't. Like, he's a public figure. He's not going to yell at me. So it's not all that intimidating, the people they have courtside. Like, if you went back in the days, like in Oakland, they had like the Violator and the, you know, all these different weirdos, these freaky people throwing beer on you. Like, that's kind of intimidating. Knicks, really, it's not intimidating. Anyway, are you getting some fur from the cat right now?
3: That's Michael, my roommate's cat. I don't know if that's worth as much as Big Sen fur.
4: No, there's no way it is. Anyway, give us your thoughts. You can always hit me up at John Lund Radio 24/7, 365. How do you want the officiating in this series? I think it's been fine. I think that every time a team loses, they just hit the low-hanging fruit, and we'll see how the game is officiated tonight. All right, one of the big stories, and this is unbelievable. I guess in college athletics now, you can pretty much get away with anything. We'll talk about it next. It's the Drake Toll Show, John Lund, Addie Curtis, the whole crew here on Westwood One Sports and the Westwood One Sports app.
0: The Stanley Cup Finals is knotted up at 2 apiece. Let's now play a best-of-three series, shall we? The Hurricanes are back home. Can the Golden Knights steal one on the road? Game 5 is tomorrow night. Westwood One Sports. Sportsnet 960, The Fan.
2: Quite honestly, I'd be surprised at this point if he does make it, considering he hasn't played. He's barely trained in the last week or so. Now, the natural replacement would be Ralph Priso, who deserves it, is a fantastic player and very much a big part of this team's future. But he missed training today as well. He's got a soft muscle injury as well. Now, Jesse Marsh says should be okay in a week, in a day or so. But again, that's another injury concern at the back for Canada to keep an eye on. So I think at this point, what we probably can assume is that if, you know, obviously they need to replace Marcelo Flores, Jaden Nelson, I think, would make sense in that regard. He's with the team. He's training with the team. He's been there for a while. Looked really good last week against Uzbekistan. So I think that's one. I wouldn't guarantee it just yet. Anything could happen, I suppose. But right now, it would make a lot of sense to see Jaden Nelson get into this squad.
6: We know the biggest name on the side, of course, is Alphonso Davies, and we saw him back on Monday there in Edmonton doing a little side session, running around. Now, we know that his tournament start is still a bit of a touch and go. We don't know if he'll be in that opener against Bosnia on Friday, but is that the main concern? Just to have him in the fold is crucial. If he misses the opener, they can survive without him, but it's more like you need him for Qatar, maybe more like Switzerland. Is that how they want to handle the Alphonso Davies situation, or should we be like, hey, if he's in the lineup Friday, there he is?
2: You know, he won't be playing Friday. Yeah. There's no way. That would be a massive surprise. Mm-hmm. I think what it comes down to with Alphonso Davies is you have 26-man squads for this World Cup. In previous years, it's been 23-man squads. So you can take a gamble on a couple of players. And Alphonso Davies is the captain. He's the leader. He's the best player that Canada's ever produced. So he's in the squad. When he is available, that is the big question. Now, Jesse Marsh says he will play at the World Cup on one hand. On the other hand, he says part of our motivation to go deep in this tournament is to get Fonzie on the pitch at some point. So what does he consider deep in the tournament, right? Is that the second game of the group phase, third game, or is that a semi-final? You know, I don't know. Right now, like I said, he's not part of full training. He's training by himself. And given that this thing kicks off on Friday, it doesn't bode too well. He's working one-on-one with a physio from Bayern Munich as well. So they're keeping close tabs on his progress from that perspective. But, you know, right now, I there's a chance we'll see him. Of course there is. I would not be surprised if it won't be until the knockout round, if at all. I wouldn't be surprised if we don't see him at all. Now, I hope I'm wrong. He has, you know, got a bit of a history of sure, he comes back and then gets re-injured again, but he does return pretty quickly from his injuries. When you see him training out there, he's running pretty well. He's moving pretty well, but that's not match action, right? It's a big difference, but I wouldn't anticipate seeing him before the knockout round at this point.
6: Now, they played the two warm-up matchups against Uzbekistan and Ireland last week. Came in with a 2-0 win against Uzbekistan, the 1-1 draw in Montreal against the Irish. Kind of who stood out? I know it was obviously Maxim Krapov earned the starter's gig ahead of the opening match on Friday. But who else kind of stood out? I know I thought Luke the Fujirol had a very nice couple games.
2: Yeah, he'd be the one for me that really stood out, especially in that second game. Luke de Fougerol, plays 20 years of age, which is very young for a centre-back. Plays in England. He's on Fulham's books, but there's talk about him getting the jump and playing with Fulham next year. Right now he's on loan in the lower divisions. But this is a good young player who looks very confident, very aggressive. We were talking to Alex Johnston post-match, and he was just singing his praises, saying, you know, you just don't get very often players at that age and that position with this kind of swagger and confidence. And he looks really good out there, very aggressive on the ball. He's healthy, number one, which is great. But as much as Bombido would be an enormous loss, and let's not kid ourselves, it'd be an enormous loss. There is depth now on this team, and De Vigero is one player that can really make a name for himself in this tournament. Don't forget, he was at Copa America 2 years ago, but he was very much there as a young kid, kind of taking in the experience. Didn't play a big role there. But I expect a lot from him. I thought Ismail Kone looked really good as well against Ireland. And this is a guy that can become a star of this World Cup. He was pretty quiet in that first match against Uzbekistan. And Jesse Marsh called him out. He wanted to see him more involved, and he was more involved against Ireland. So he's another player that really stood out for me. Apart from that, you know, it's so tough, right, guys, to gauge too much from pre-World Cup friendlies because you know they don't want to get hurt. You know, are they going full? I don't know. There were decent performances first half in particular against Ireland was very, very good. But, you know, we won't be even thinking about these matches in 5 days from now, right? But we saw enough to be cautiously optimistic about the health, put it that way.
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0: the size of it, you dumb person.
1: But somebody gotta do it, got my foot. What's happening? Thanks for joining us at Drake Till Show. John London for Drake. Drake will be back tomorrow and Thursday. We appreciate hanging out with us. Look, I gave out the number. Curtis just isn't, he's not going to pick it up. 310-840-4910. We had such a successful call with Michael, who gave us the entire Dallas Cowboys schedule. That's going to be a win. That's going to be a lot. He did not mention cat fur, by the way. We're giving away cat fur for the first successful caller. We already had one, but I think somebody named James was calling, but Curtis is far too busy. He's busy doing stuff, man. He's just far
2: too
1: busy.
2: Put someone on hold. Please answer the phone. Curtis, please. Okay, this is actually driving me nuts, and I'm actually about to lose.
3: Well, it's actually kind of fun now.
2: No, Curtis, come on. Answer the phone.
1: Oh, the show within the show is absolutely amazing. All right, we might get to one, we might not. Thank you for listening to us today, and thank you for viewing SiriusXM 375. I could suggest that you would download the Westwood One Sports app, and if you'd like to go to the Drake Toll Show on YouTube, you can see us live there as well, and I don't think we've ever looked better. So if we take a call, great. If we don't, we'll see. Can anyone please explain to me, like I'm a five-year-old, this whole Brendan Sorsby situation? If you're not into the latest, and by the way, Addie did an amazing job with her notes today. So a judge who, by the way, is from Texas Tech in Lubbock, Texas.

0: player who looks very confident and very aggressive. We were talking to Alistair Johnston post-match, and he was just singing his praises, saying, you know, you just don't get very often players at that age and that position with this kind of swagger and confidence. And he looks really good out there, very aggressive on the ball. He's healthy, number one, which is great. But as much as Bombido would be an enormous loss, and let's not kid ourselves, it'd be an enormous loss, there is depth now on this team, and at division role is one player that can really make a name for himself in this tournament. Don't forget, he was at Copa America two years ago. But he was very much there as a young kid, kind of taking in the experience. Didn't play a big role there. But I expect a lot from him. I thought Ismail Kone looked really good as well against Ireland. And this is a guy that can become a star of this World Cup. He was pretty quiet in that first match against Uzbekistan. And Jesse Marsh called him out. He wanted to see him more involved, and he was more involved against Ireland. So he's another player that really stood out for me. Apart from that, you know, it's so tough, right, guys, to gauge too much from pre-World Cup friendlies because you know they don't want to get hurt. You know, are they going full? I don't know. There were decent performances. First half in particular against Ireland was very, very good. But, you know, we won't be even thinking about these matches in 5 days from now, all right? But we saw enough to be cautiously optimistic about the health, put it that way.
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0: double the size of it, you dumb person.
1: But somebody gotta do it. My foot. What's happening? Thanks for joining us, the Drake Till Show. John London for Drake. Drake will be back tomorrow and Thursday. We appreciate hanging out with us. Look, I gave out the number. Curtis just isn't, he's not going to pick it up. 310-840-4910. We had such a successful call with Michael, who gave us the entire Dallas Cowboys schedule. That's going to be a win. That's going to be a loss. He did not mention cat fur, by the way. We're giving away cat fur for the first successful caller. We already had one, but I think somebody named James was calling, but Curtis is far too busy. He's busy doing stuff, man. He's just far
2: too
1: busy.
2: Put someone on hold. Please answer the phone. Curtis, please. Okay, this is actually driving me nuts, and I'm like, I'm actually about to lose it.
3: Well, it's actually kind of fun now.
2: No, Curtis, come on. Answer the phone.
1: Oh, the show within the show is absolutely amazing. All right, we might get to one, we might not. Thank you for listening to us today, and thank you for viewing SiriusXM 375. I could suggest that you would download the Westwood One Sports app, and if you'd like to go to the Drake Toll Show on YouTube, you can see us live there as well, and I don't think we've ever looked better. So if we take a call, great. If we don't, we'll see. Can anyone please explain to me, like I'm a five-year-old, this whole Brendan Sorsby situation? If you're not into the latest, and by the way, Addie did an amazing job with her notes today. So a judge who, by the way, is from Texas Tech in Lubbock, Texas, where Texas Tech is located, has granted Brendan Sorsby an injunction to play this season. And oh, by the way, the NCAA has appealed, obviously. And you know when this judge said that he will hear the appeal? Well, that would be February of 2027, which is after the football season. Like, honestly, this is somehow, like, to me, this is like a movie. Like, there are not very many rules. Like, because winning is so important, both in college and professional sports, there are very few actual rules. And maybe it's not number one. You guys can tell me if it's not. But right up there is you can't gamble. And not only can you not gamble, you can't gamble on your own team. And the reason why, for those going, why not? Because maybe there are those people out there. It just cuts at the fabric of the sport. So if you're going to say everybody can gamble, and certainly you can gamble on your team like Brendan Sorsby did, and lots of times he did it. And oh, by the way, he did the under. And all. So you've got insider trading going on because you have information. But the biggest problem is that it rips the credibility away from your sport. Are they gambling? Are they not? We had a caller call up earlier. It was a tremendous call from Michael, who's basically a conspiracy theorist going, I got the list of the NBA champions through 2030. Do you want to hear who they are? You know, like, so maybe it's WWE wrestling and I'm stupid because I am a conspiracy theorist to a point, but I believe this stuff's on the up and up. But one of the rules within the top couple is you cannot gamble and you cannot gamble

0: their own team. Pete Rose was banned for life. Kids in the NCAA, like, we've had kids suspended constantly for point shaving. So I guess if you can't suspend a kid for this, like, I we've all made these jokes in the NIL, and it's the Wild West, and I've told this story before. I have a friend who's an agent who thinks this is the greatest thing ever, that it's added to his business. Like, he's a professional sports agent, but he gets kids right out of high school, and there's no contracts. It's the Wild West, and he's told me it's not going to last forever, but for right now, he's making a ton of money off it, and he's kind of laughing at the whole thing because there's really no jurisdiction at all. And so essentially they find – Brandon Sorsby's team finds a judge in Lubbock, Texas, where Texas Tech is, a Texas Tech alum, as all these judges are at this – wherever this place is. And he says, yep, you can play. And not only can you play – oh, yeah, NCAA is going to appeal this. We'll hear that in February, where it doesn't even matter because the guy's a senior. Like, you honestly can't make this stuff up. I'm almost at a loss of words because now it seems like to me like there's guys making jokes who are like, hey, I left college early. I think Honey Badger did this yesterday. He was like, hey, I left LSU early. I played, you know, X amount of years. And can I come back? Like, I'm waiting for that day in which, like, LeBron James, who never played college basketball, decides I'm retiring from the NBA and I'm going to North Carolina. Like, who could stop him? I'm honest. I'm only kind of half joking when I say that. Like, if you can make this kid eligible after $90,000 worth of bets, admitting to thousands and thousands of bets, admitting to betting on his own team, and, oh, by the way, the federal crime of sending money across state lines because there's no betting. There's betting is illegal. Sports betting in Texas is illegal. And so he sent money to people, friends and family in states where sports betting is legal to place bets for him. And you can't suspend or kick him out of college football because his feelings might get hurt or what? Make it make sense. Like, this is the most insane thing of all. And I don't think I'm going over the top here. And then I'll stop. This might be the most insane thing I've ever seen in sports. The most crooked thing I've ever seen. And I don't think I'm being a prisoner of the moment. Like, it's crazy. Okay, I'm done.
1: Is now that, like, at the, like, flat out, that's where it was. It was corrupt yesterday. It's corrupt today. It's going to be corrupt in the future because of this stuff. If you don't like something, just go to court and you will get it your way. We're talking about earlier this year, we're talking about Chambliss. Hey, you had a couple migraines and stuff like that. I get it. You know what? You need an extra right. year. I get it. And I keep telling people, guys, there is life after college. Please graduate. At a certain point, it gets a little pathetic. But this kind of deal, I don't think I was flabbergasted. I don't think I was shocked by it because this is just the nature of college sports now. This is where we're at. It does not matter what you do. You can blame something else, even though it's your fault, and you can still play. You can still play. But what the thing is, what should happen is Texas Tech should say, hey, we're actually not going to play him. We are not going to play him. You should sit. People have been sat for less, and you should just sit him. I understand your backups are not great. I understand he's a five-star transfer. I get it. I get it. Trust me. I get it. You want to try to make the playoffs, and your little Big 12 division that's not as strong as some of these other divisions like the SEC and Big 10. But my whole thing is, it's just they're not going to do that because why would they? Why would they? He is allowed to play, so it doesn't matter if other people are mad. I'm sure if Georgia – they were saying, like, hey, we're not going to play him. Yeah, I'm sure if this was a Georgia quarterback, I'm sure they would be doing the same thing. Like, oh, okay, well. You know, like, just if you didn't want to get in trouble, you should have been reckless driving. You should have gotten the DWI or something like that. You should have been doing all that. You shouldn't have been gambling. But at the same time, part of me feels bad for the kid in the sense of, yeah, you did all this thing. We're going to dangle. Here you go. Here's Sorsby 20 for $20 towards your next bet on college football. Like, exactly. That's just the whole thing is that He's a kid. These are the most impressionable ages or in your young, I mean, your late teens and young 20s. And he's doing all these things that people are putting right in front of his face. Like, hey, don't gamble. But here you go. You're giving him all this money.
0: Right. And here's the other thing, too. So if I'm a kid right now. And I'm not into like the role. I'm not talking about role models and things like that. But let's say I'm a kid. And this is, I think, the most dangerous part because he's going to miss the first two games, apparently. I think this thing's going to be appealed, and I don't think he plays. But for right now, he's eligible. The thing that blows my mind is if I'm a kid right now, and let's say I'm not a quarterback. Let's say I'm an offensive lineman, and I don't have any money. Like, I'm not the NIL. I'm not getting NIL money. Well, that guy just gambled a bunch of money. Well, why can't I gamble? Like, every kid now in college sports is like, okay, there's a precedence.
1: Yeah.
0: I can gamble now. I'm not getting the NIL money. I'm the safety. I'm the linebacker. I'm the offensive lineman. I'm just going to gamble because it was just proven that I can gamble and still play. You think they're going to throw games? They're going to, like, what's going to happen to me? Nothing happened to that guy, and he gambled thousands of times. Anyway, we can get you into this conversation as well, and we will reset the NBA Finals and do all those things at the top of the hour. John Lund in for Drake Toll today on a Wednesday edition of the program. Drake will be back tomorrow and Friday. Addie and Curtis as well will continue the conversation, and maybe Curtis will pick up the phone. I'm not sure. It's the Drake Toll Show, only here on Westwood One Sports and the Westwood One Sports app.
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0: 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Jim Rome Show, Black and Abdallah. You better, you bet. 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I'm sure you want to. It's the Drake Toll Show on YouTube, so make sure that you see us there. Thursday and Friday, Drake will be back. We'll finish our conversation on Brendan Sorsby here. Lines are open, and Curtis loves talking to you at 310-840-4910 on the Westwood Sports Talk and Text line. And you can hit me up 24-7, 365 at John Lund Radio. Agree or disagree, the host is oftentimes not right. We will get to the NBA Finals as well. Of course, they resume tonight, and we'll see how the game is officiated. That seems to be the big storyline tonight. No Trump, unfortunately, at Game 4. No, that's fortunate. A lot of fans were upset about that. By the way, did you see the videos before we get back into the Sorsby conversation? Did you guys see the videos of people standing in line and being asked what they paid? And I don't mean to stereotype people, but there was a lot of people in line. And I guess when people are rich or poor, a lot of times you can't even tell. But, I mean, there were people, and they were asking them what they did for a living. And I've had to do this before. I've gone to the Super Bowl, and, you know, my TV producer will say, now, what I want you to do is go ask people inside the Super Bowl how much they paid for their tickets and what they do for a living. So I've actually had to do this before. And there were tons of people in line going, yeah, I just, you know, I flew here from L.A. I do this. There was a guy who was, again, no offense to anybody, but I don't think garbage men make millions. There was a guy in line with his wife at the game who said he paid like $10,000 for the tickets to sit nosebleeders. And he's a garbage man. And he goes, I just, you know, I'm a Knicks fan, been a Knicks fan for 50 years. I didn't think this would ever happen in my lifetime. And the guy goes, well, what do you think it's going to be worth it? And he goes, probably not, but I just never thought it would happen. So he spent like $10,000. And I could, you know, an average garbage man in New York City, I don't know. I don't think he's a millionaire unless he had won some kind of a lottery, but he didn't act like it. So anyway, people are crazy. When it comes to sports prices, I don't know what people are thinking, man. That's just insane.
1: Pay $10,000 to see a loser. Like, I will give you a discount. Give me $5,000. $5,000. I'll even send you some Sinatra fur. And that's better than whatever you saw the other night. That is better than the Knicks first game, I promise.
0: We're still trying to get people to take the Sinatra fur. If you missed the first hour of the show, your cat is Sinatra. And we said, because I showed a bunch of stuff that I have here just laying next to me, and it's probably not going to get anybody to call in. Curtis would not do a love letter. We thought maybe that would work. It hasn't. And then you offered up fur. And so we thought that that might motivate some people to call, which they have. It's just, you know, Curtis is very busy and he hasn't been.
1: Apparently, it's only Cowboys fans, though. Apparently, we're only attracting the Cowboys fans, which, as someone from Austin, Texas, I have some viewpoints on that. I have some viewpoints on why all the Cowboys fans just want some Sinatra fur.
0: I lived there for a little bit of time, and there's a school that everybody knows in Dallas. It's called South Lake Carroll. So it's,
1: oh yeah,
0: it's the, like, biggest high school in Texas, really. For
1: yes.
0: And I know, like, Allen, Texas has a big stadium. But so when we lived there on Friday night, you would never have to make a reservation at any restaurant because the game would start at 7. It's a 42,000 seat high school stadium, and people would drive around with the flags and like it was college. And so, like, Friday night was high school. You could eat wherever you wanted it from like 7 to 9, and then Saturday, as you know, because you're from Austin, which is the University of Texas, everything was just college. And then, of course, the Cowboys just dominate on Sunday, and that's basically what your weekend is. And when those teams are playing, like when college ball is going on, like, you could drive down the freeway 1,000 miles an hour. Your car probably wouldn't go that fast, especially yours, because it's going to cost you a lot of money.
1: All right.
0: But I digress.
1: All right.
0: I'm sorry,
1: start a break.
0: I didn't mean to bring that
1: no,
0: up.
1: No, that's okay.
0: But you can,
1: no,
0: go,
1: we can call it a day, actually.
0: Go really fast out. Like, there's no one. Like, it's amazing. There is no one when there's games on. Like, it is insane. Anyway. Speaking of, that's why we were talking about Brendan Sorsby. So we were obviously talking about the cardinal sin is gambling. If just joining us, there's an injunction by a Texas Tech alum judge. Just the whole thing is so dirty. And then the NCAA said, whoa, we want to appeal. Okay, you can appeal in February of 2027 when all this is over. So, like, I don't think this is over. I just think it's amazing. And maybe it does, maybe it doesn't set a precedence. To me, if you're going to have this high profile of a case, then any kid in America that's playing college sports can gamble right now. Any high school kid can gamble. Any college kid can gamble. And then all they have to do is turn around and say, wait a minute. I didn't gamble $90,000 like Brendan Sorsby. I didn't admit to thousands and thousands of bets. I didn't bet on my own team. I didn't send money across state lines. So this is really dangerous. But is it too much to ask that Texas Tech, and I don't mean to sound corny here, and I probably will, but it's an institute of higher learning. I don't know if they have a president. You know, I know the NCAA can't enforce anything, and they're a joke, and I understand how it works. But is there not a university president that says, wait a minute, man, like, we can't play this kid? Or is it just, maybe I'm answering my own question, because, again, I lived in Dallas. You lived in Austin. You know what? It's just crazy above everything else, but I got to believe that Texas Tech gets endowments and there's other ways that they make money. And I know Cody Campbell gives them $20 million a year. And I get what Texas Tech has become, almost the face of what's wrong with college football. Like, this real mid program is all of a sudden, you know, like Oregon all of a sudden, like they just have all this money. And having said all of that, now university presidents are getting together and saying, we're not going to play Texas Tech. We're not going to schedule Texas Tech. I don't know how that's going to work. Because then they get forfeits. Do they, through those forfeits, do they still get ranked highly? I mean, I don't know. But I would, to me, first and foremost, okay, there's a terrible decision that's been made. A horrible precedence has been set.
1: Mm-hmm.
0: But is Texas Tech just going to sit by and let this happen? Like, yeah, I guess the guy's eligible. Let's do it. Let's play him. Like, wouldn't you think that maybe Texas Tech should step forward and go, we can't play this kid? Or is that too much to ask, especially in a crazy state like
1: Texas? What's more important, winning football games or maintaining your image? I think that's the question there. Like, what do they want? Yeah. Do they want to maintain their image of being a higher institute? Oh, this is good. This is integrity. They do all the right things over there at Texas Tech. Or do you want to just win against these, no offense, not great teams? I'm so sorry that he can't play against Abilene. I'm so sorry. Oh, my gosh. What are we going to do that Texas Tech can't have Brendan Sorsby play against Abilene Christian University? Like, it's these kind of things. And I kind of also want to go back on something I said last segment, because you were like, oh, my God, you're just saying it's all his fault. I'm not just saying that. I just think that this is the corruption of college sports, of what's going to happen here. So during the break, I feel like sports betting now is like the Joe Camel of the 90s. I tell my uncle all the time, if I was in the 90s, if I was like a teen, oh, yeah, I would have been a chain smoker. That would have been working. Camel Bucks? Oh, yeah, please. Please, give me, that's amazing. That? Look at him. I already have so much Joe Camel merch here. You already think I smoke that much. I have Marlboro Man stuff, everything. But it's just like, that's my whole thing, is like, it's so corrupt. And so is Texas Tech going to add to that corruption and actually let him start, knowing that every single time you play a football game, like, people are going to be angry at you and you're going to have this like cloud over your head? And other players, do I want to go to this institution? Do I want to go here knowing that this could ruin my image in the future? I think if they let Brendan Sorsby play, it'll do more harm than good for even their own team. I truly do. I think that would have consequences that'll last years down the line when it comes to recruitment and endowments, yada, yada, yada, not just Cody Campbell.
0: Yeah, and look, that's why I kind of established at the beginning of the segment of what Texas is like. And again, people who haven't been there, haven't seen it, haven't... Like, everybody's talked about it, so everybody, you know, Friday Night Lights and all that kind of stuff, but it's no joke. Like, it's Friday night high school football, everything stopped. Saturday college football, everything stops. Sunday for the Cowboys, and I've never lived in Houston, I'm sure it's the same way. Like, it's just, football in Texas is just a different animal, and if you're in another state, even if it's California, even if it's Florida, even if it's a lot of hotbeds for a lot of talent, it's just not the same. There are other things to do in California. I live there both in Southern California and Northern California. Florida the same way. There's a lot of things to do there. It doesn't engulf the entire state like it does in Texas. It's just everything. Texas, Oklahoma, that whole area, but Texas especially, is just college football. So it explains a lot of this. It explains the judge. It explains the boosters. It explains the university. Like, I get it. And some of the athletic directors and presidents of other colleges and other universities have spoken out and said, we're not going to schedule them. If they're already on the schedule, okay. But, you know, so how's that going to work? Are they going to then just forfeit games against Texas Tech and they keep getting W's and they go to the national championship? There's a lot of things wrong with sports, and I've been doing this a really, really long time, and I've seen some crazy stuff. And I'm sitting here waiting for, and this happens a lot in sports nowadays, some kind of common sense to prevail. Like, somebody, is there something, is there someone, I know that there's no governing body clearly of the NCAA, but is someone, a university president, is someone going to step up and go, guys, this is the cardinal sin, might be number one, I don't know, is there's gambling, there's crimes against women, certainly. There's
1: but they'll still let you play if you do that. They still let you play if you do
0: right.
1: that.
0: But I mean, am I right in this, that number one, in terms of just on the field, I'm not talking about things that are illegal mm-hmm. in terms of what people do, but I think the number one cardinal sin in sports is gambling, right?
1: Like it's on your own team.
0: Like
1: gambling
0: you.
1: On your own team.
0: Right, that's
1: the,
0: what I mean.
1: Yeah.
0: It's like a player on the team gambling, throwing games, point shaving, gambling. And then beyond that, the next level becomes gambling on your own team. Then mm-hmm. then there's that. And then he did money across state lines, which is a federal crime. Like, and the guy can't get suspended for that? Like, I'm just like,
1: two games.
0: Yeah, two games. Like you said, against like two nobody teams. Like, I'm just sitting there going, nothing, you know, I'm laid back. Nothing gets me overly riled up. But this whole thing is just like, you can't be serious. And then the ramifications of it are, if I'm in college right now, why would I not gamble? Like, if I'm, like, Brendan Sorsby is getting NIL money. He has millions of dollars in NIL money and got it, and he was still gambling. So I'm the offensive lineman. I'm the linebacker. I'm not getting the NIL money. I see that he's gambled. Why would I not gamble if I'm an athlete in college mm-hmm. sports right now? There's nothing. Nothing happened to this kid, and yet, oh, this
1: I've been,
0: is insane.
1: I've been making the joke that, like, hey, like, he and Pete Rose that gambled on their team to win, like, they haven't seen that kind of mentality in years. Like, that is a joke, and people, I realize people don't pick up that I'm being sarcastic there. Like, that is fully a joke. But, yeah, no, I feel like other kids got in trouble. There have been players who have gotten in trouble for, like, what, a couple $100 on something that wasn't even related to their team?
0: Like, kids have been ineligible for, like, I think there was a kid... I read something yesterday. I should retain better, but it's all this drinking and things I did earlier
1: get
0: in
1: it.
0: My life.
1: I get it.
0: That I can't remember this. But there was a kid who put like a $10 bet on a women's basketball game and was suspended. And he was like a sophomore or something. He's like, you're done.
1: Yeah.
0: Like,
1: no. And
0: oh,
1: it's just, it's never, that's the whole thing. That's why I think I'm shocked that other people are appalled. It was just, it was always going to end like this. It was always going to be corrupt because that's just where college sports are right now. That's just where it is. Unfortunately, that's the truth.
0: All right, we can end the conversation like this. Do you think something's going to happen? Like, between now and the first game, is something going to happen? Can university presence do anything? Do you think that the pressure, like, here's the other thing, too. And Patrick Mahomes hasn't spoke on this, and nor does he have to, but I'm talking about prominent Texas Tech alum, and I would think Patrick Mahomes would be near the top of that list. He's given a lot of money to Texas Tech. I saw a release yesterday when Texas Tech basically said, hey, no harm, no foul. The judge said what he did, and they released a statement. Patrick Mahomes' logo was on that. And I'm thinking to myself, if I'm Patrick Mahomes and you have an image to uphold and you went to Texas Tech, you can't – and you know he goes to games. You saw him at the NCAA tournament. Maybe this has nothing to do with him. Maybe I'm just, you know, searching for straws here. I'm grasping at straws here. But I got to believe that someone's going to ask him about it. You know,
1: oh,
0: we got mini camps going on right now, and they're going to say, hey, what do you think of this whole thing, this injunction, this kid is eligible to play? And as much as I'm sure that Patrick Mahomes wants Texas Tech to do well, I got to believe that from a standpoint of everybody's got their brand and their image, that he's going to come out and say, yeah, this isn't great. Like, everybody's saying that. Everybody's saying this is a horrible ruling. This is terrible. But nobody can do anything about it? That's amazing to me.
1: I'm telling you, if that school wants to save its image in the future, they just cannot play him. That has to be the rule. I understand you're paying him all this money. I actually don't care. That's your fault. That's your own fault for paying him that much money for a college athlete. That's the only thing they can do to save their ass, in my opinion. That's it. If you want to keep your donors and everything like that, because you're ruining graduates in the past and everything. I mean, as a Texas fan, this is hilarious because it's Texas Tech. This is amazing. I love this. But as a college sports fan, like, that's just what you have to do.
0: It's nuts to me. All right, give us your thoughts. 310-840-4910. Depends on if Curtis wants to answer the phone. You could always hit me up 24/7, 365 at John Lund Radio. All right, let's switch it up. Speaking of money, is a media member worth this much money? We'll explain it next. Drake Toll Show, John Lund in for Drake. Drake will be back on Thursday and Friday this week. 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
2: 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Don't crown the Knicks just yet. 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Can the Spurs even it up? 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

0: Which, by the way, John Lund in for Drake today. Drake Toll will be back tomorrow. It is the Drake Toll Show on Westwood One Sports and the Westwood One Sports app, of course. Game 4 of the NBA Finals tonight at MSG, Madison Square Garden. Maybe a little bit more subdued without the president. We'll get back into that conversation at the top of the hour. We'll discuss something going on at ESPN here momentarily at 40 minutes past the hour, about 20 minutes. We got to hit the NFL because there's a lot of NFL going on between something Adam Schefter said yesterday, which raised everybody's eyebrows. Brandon Ayuk, this saga continues. And probably what is going to be the best story of the offseason, which is the quarterback situation with the Vikings. Kyler Murray and J.J. McCarthy both spoke yesterday, so we'll let you hear some of that stuff at about 40 minutes past the hour. Let me preface this with saying I'm all for everybody making money. Whether it's an athlete, whether it's an entertainer, whether it's a personality on in sports media, I don't begrudge anybody for making money. I think it's great. And the only time anybody ever complains, really, is because they're jealous that they don't make that money. And what you essentially have to do is you have to kind of be a unicorn and unique, whether you're an athlete and you can make money, or whether you're an entertainer and make money. And so as kind of some background here, I worked for ESPN for over 10 years. And when I worked there, basically what happened was, is that SportsCenter was the star, that they promoted SportsCenter. It was the big thing. Remember all the SportsCenter commercials? It was funny. And it was Dan Patrick and Rich Eisen and Stuart Scott. And so that's when I worked there. And it was centered around SportsCenter. And the one thing you knew, because I know this is insane, but I was, I guess you would call me an executive. I ran some radio stations and stuff for ESPN, which is hard to believe. I was terrible at it, and I really hated it. But anyway, that really isn't the point. I was at all these meetings and everything, and they would drill into your head the brand, which is ESPN, the big four letters. And no one was bigger than the brand. And so let's fast forward to today, and I read yesterday that Pat McAfee, and again, I don't begrudge him for this, is negotiating a new deal from his current $30 million a year to somewhere between $60 and $65 million a year. And it amazes me because of the transformation over the last, I would say, even 5 years that ESPN has made, that no one's bigger than the brand. Not Chris Berman, not Dan Patrick, not Keith Olbermann, not Stuart Scott, not whomever. And the people that they reserved for that big money or guys like Joe Buck or Troy Aikman, they're play-by-play guys. They would do that. Dick Vitale made some money. But those SportsCenter anchors, to be honest with you, they don't make a whole lot of money because ESPN finds them to be replaceable. So who they pay now is, they pay the Schefters of the world. They'll pay the insiders. They'll pay the Shams. They'll pay the Jeff Passons. Like, they make money. But the SportsCenter anchors don't make a ton of money. But all of a sudden, even the Kendrick Perkins, people like that, they don't make a ton of money. Those are interchangeable pieces. But right now, the two people they're going to pay at a really high level are Stephen A. Smith and, now it sounds like, Pat McAfee. And it blows my mind that they're going to pay him $65 million. Now, here becomes the problem if you're a sports fan. And I think a lot of people know where I'm going. Because they pay these guys at such a high level, and because they're so top-heavy, what's going to happen is they're going to pay Pat McAfee this money, and then the next day they're going to lay off like 100 people. And those are the people that, you know, do all this kind of grunt work behind the scenes. And so now, much to everyone's chagrin, because Pat McAfee makes that money, Pat McAfee's doing his show. He's on College Football. He's doing an alt cast of the NBA Finals right now, for those who don't know, with Kendrick Perkins, which is probably the worst thing I've ever heard in my life. And again, I don't dislike Pat McAfee. I don't want him to come across like that, but I don't want him doing NBA stuff. And I like Altcast, but it's the dumbest thing I've ever heard in my life. So he's got to do all those things. And then Screamin' A has to do his show, nighttime shows, pregame shows, postgame, because that's all they have. Like, they're spread so thin. It's kind of like an NBA roster or, you know, Mike Trout on the Angels. Like, we've paid you so much money that I'm sorry, we can't, there's no money left. And so it's you, the superstar, and a bunch of scrubs around you, and we'll do the best we can to fill out the roster. That's kind of what ESPN is doing. So I guess my big takeaway, my big question is, is there any media member, past or present, that you could say was worth that kind of money? I mean, it blows my mind, to be completely honest.
1: Worth that kind of money? Is any person ever worth that kind of money? I don't have strong opinions that I want to talk about on air about Pat McAfee, like, as like a personality, but like, if
0: I'm trying to do. I'm not ripping him. It's just, I'm looking at the money going, like, I get it as an athlete. I get it as a, because there's billions of dollars in athletics. And like I said, I know ESPN, and they have a certain number. And so what it means is if these two guys get paid at that level, that basically everybody else at the mid to low level, which is, again, it's this high-income neighborhood, and then everybody else is kind of in the low-income neighborhood, and they heap on like 100 things onto those people because we don't have a middle class. Because we have you guys making a lot, we have these guys making nothing, and everybody's got to make up for the middle class who are the lower class, if that makes sense. And everybody knows this because this is business in America. I'm not meaning to go on a tangent about it, but I'm just saying, like, I get why Patrick Mahomes or other, you know, I get why athletes get the money that they get or the Currys or everything like that. I cannot believe the salaries that are being paid to media members. I think it's unreal to me.
1: ESPN, I will wear the black tank top. I will yell at the camera. You don't even have to pay me $65 million. $1 million will do. $1 million will do. I can do that. I can do that. And I will also give you, as a thank you, some Sinatra fur. I will actually give you some of that. That's priceless.
0: A lot of people are calling about that, by the way, today. A lot of people.
1: It's just, it's fascinating to me whenever you see a bunch of these companies, and I know some other, like, I have friends who've worked with some where you see they file for bankruptcy or they do X, Y, and Z. Oh, we're not doing great, but let's pay this one person a whole bunch of money. And it's like, well, should you be doing that? Because what's going to happen now is, like, now that they're laying off people, all these other people, that work still has to be done. It still has to be done. So now you're going to put that on other people. And it's going to create such a terrible environment to work in. But yeah, I'm with you on the extra broadcasts of like the Masters, NBA Finals. I'm like, oh my God. Like, stop. Stop.
0: Yeah.
1: Stop.
0: Well, and again, if it's like in college football, they do that alt cast and they have like coaches or they have like some insight. I like the Manning cast. You know, I know a lot of people don't. Like, if I'll be sitting downstairs watching Monday Night Football. And it's nothing against Joe Buck or Troy Aikman. I'll just flip over there to see who they have on guest-wise or things like that. And it's gotten better. They used to, like, have people on, and they'd be like, I don't know what kind of a feed they were on. It was terrible. So they've improved it a little bit. And I think it's funny in the bit they do, and they make fun of each other. I like it. But I don't watch a full – that's probably my favorite one. And I don't even watch a full broadcast. I just pop in to see who they have as guests. But I like altcasts. There's no doubt. But if it's somebody who doesn't have anything to do, like, I even like McAfee on the college football altcast.
1: Well, yeah,
0: so when they do, like, because he knows football. So I'll do that. I'm not a fan of it if it's just random people sitting around and saying, you know.
1: It's for, because I'm like the sports degenerate whenever it comes to like football. See, I do love the Manning cast, and I will listen because I love the kind of insight that they give. I know sometimes it can be a little
0: Arch
1: too.
0: Arch is going to come on.
1: Well, a girl can dream. A girl can dream. It's the same reason like whenever I'm watching.
0: They are going to have him on, by the way. They got to have him on at some point. You got to believe that. That's going to happen.
1: I know we brought up Arch. This much is true. But yeah,
0: if I was going to pay a guy $65 million, it would be like Barkley. Like, if I don't know what Barkley makes. I'm sure he makes a fine living. But, like, I don't know if we have that audio, but, like, the line he had the other night, we'll do this in Lund's Last Call. We'll play the audio in Lund's Last Call. But, like, that's why he should get $65 million. Like, Cardi B's dancing around. We'll play this in the last hour of the show at about 40 minutes past the hour. I don't know how far that is away, an hour, 2 hour, whatever it is. But when he said the Cardi B should be called Cardi D, I mean, everybody lost their mind. And it was an amazing line. Like, maybe some people were offended. I don't know. Disney is owned, or ESPN is owned by Disney. So there's probably some people going, hey, this is Mickey Mouse. What are you doing? Like, whatever. but like, that was an amazing line, right? Well done. You should be an impressionist, man.
1: That's all I got going for me. That's all I got going.
0: I mean, that was an amazing line. So, like, if I had to rank them, like, I'd say Barkley could deserve that money. A great play-by-play, like Al Michaels is probably the greatest play-by-play guy of all time. Just for Do You Believe in Miracles? Like, I would pay Al Michaels that. The McAfee story that's the funniest that I have is, like, you just mentioned the tank top. So we're broadcasting for the Super Bowl in L.A. a number of years ago, and we happen to be, and I think he got his deal done with, he wasn't with ESPN yet. It was, he got a deal, this amazed everybody, got like a $30 million deal with one of the companies first got into, you know, sports. I think they were paying him $30 million. I'm not going to give him a free plug, but the company, I know who it is, but they gave him like $30 million bucks. So anyway, he's on this big stage and everything, and he's got all his cronies and everything. And I was at a radio station, and we kind of had a stage, but it was much smaller. So we're next to him, and they're being loud and obnoxious. I really didn't care. And like I said, hey, man, make a bunch of money if you can. So we bring on, and it was so funny. We bring on Warren Moon, the former NFL quarterback. And we're just sitting there talking like you do, waiting for the show to come back. And he looks up at McAfee, and he didn't even know who he was. And he's got the black tank top on. And Warren Moon deadpans. He didn't, I don't think he meant anything by it. He didn't even know who the guy was. And he looks up, and he sees him, and he's talking. And then he looks down back at me, and he goes, "Aren't you supposed to have muscles if you're wearing a tank top?" It was amazing. Like, he didn't know who he was. And that's he deadpan. Awesome. He wasn't like trying to even be funny. He was just like, nah.
1: He's not wrong.
0: And I go, and I said, "Do you know who he is?" And he goes, "No, I don't know who that is." I go, "He's Pat McAfee. He's a former punter." And of course, you know, he's Warren Moon was this, you know, great quarterback. And he's like, "Oh, a punter." And he starts going off on a tangent about being a punter. It was unbelievable. He's like, "Punter should never wear tank tops. What is he doing?" And it was amazing. So anyway.
1: That's awesome.
0: He has come from that. And look, Pat McAfee's a really nice guy. My son's in the media business. He took a selfie with him, asked him about his life. Like, this is not a personal shot or anything. He's done a great job. He's a great personality. I'm not a screaming A. Smith guy, but I respect the fact that of this era of media, which I'm not a massive fan of, that he's mastered it. Like, I respect these guys, and I'm not saying they shouldn't be, and there must be enough money somehow to get these guys their money. I'm just, when I looked at those stories yesterday and heard he was getting paid $60 to $65 million, I'm like, that's for a media member. Like, remember when, was it Romo who got the, Tony Romo got the first big deal at like $20 million or something? We all just went, "Oh my God, Romo is making $20 million. And this is like, again, I was told there's no math on this show, but that's like three times. Like, McAfee's going to make three times that.
1: Oh, yeah. Tony Romo on air. That's something I love to hear. I think I could, like, go to my text messages with my dad and my uncle, and every single game I'm like, "Why does this guy have a job? Why does this guy have a job?" I could go up there. Again, I could go up there and grunt, and just, you don't even have to pay me $20 million. Guys, please, please, please, please, please, please, please.
0: Jim! That's all you have to do. Every once in a while, I'll just go, "Jim, I don't know, Jim. Jim, you're going to have to take this one, Jim. I don't know." You know, I'm sorry, I've got a lot of stories today. True story. So, for all our friends living in Dallas who want to talk Cowboys, here you go, because we're not answering the phone. So, when he was a backup to Drew Bledsoe, then Bledsoe gets hurt. But when he was a backup in Dallas to Drew Bledsoe, we did the Tony Romo show. He's the backup quarterback, and it's Texas. Everybody, you know, he's a good-looking guy and everything like that. And so, we start doing the Tony Romo show. So, I'm kind of to blame for this whole thing. And we started this show, it was like every Monday or something. We started this show as an evening show from 6 to 7 o'clock, and this shows you how crazy Dallas is. So he's the backup. And somebody had sold it to like an apartment complex or something. And it was in like, it had little folding chairs, and maybe like 50 people would show up, right, when he was the backup. He gets named the starter, and we try to go to that same place. I'm not kidding you. There were 1,000 Cowboys fans there, and we were like, "Well, we can't do this." And we had to bring it to like a big hall, and it's every week it got bigger and bigger. And by the I don't know, fourth or fifth week he's starting, there's like 3,000 to 5,000 people showing up. We didn't know what to do. We did not. We're just like, what do we do here? Because it just kept getting bigger and bigger and bigger and bigger. And he was, I got to be honest, he was really, really good. He was really good on the air, and he's charismatic. He's a good looking guy, you know, whatever. And we didn't know what to do. So if you want to blame someone, here's what I'm getting at. If you want to blame someone for his career choice right now, it's my fault. Because he would have just golfed.
1: Whenever you fill in on this show now. Look, we had a good run. This was really fun.
0: No, come on. Just because I was the one that, I'm the one to blame, so you're going to kick me off the show?
1: Yeah, it's your fault that I got to watch Sunday football here. I have to hear that because of you now. That's your fault.
0: But when he first came on and he was being like Romo Domus, and he was calling out plays, and he was like, that was pretty, I don't know what happened. Has anybody regressed, speaking as broadcast, has anybody regressed as much as him?
1: Like,
0: he
1: Sanchez?
0: Was good. I mean,
1: yeah,
0: that's a good call. Wow.
1: When you get stabbed.
0: I wasn't going there, but you're right. Yeah. By a mile. God, you just blew me out of the water on that one. Yeah. Yeah, Mark Sanchez, that's the one. Yep. Yeesh. God.
1: It all started with the butt fumble. That is,
0: and jeez.
1: Me when I yell at a delivery driver because I'm
0: Lay off the cocaine and stop drinking so much. God, he gets in that. What a crazy. That's a crazy story. Okay, you got me. I can admit when I've been outdone, and you came up with that fast, too. It was like Mark Sanchez. Like, yeah,
1: it's hilarious.
0: Right. Like, that's not even the same ballpark of regression. Wow. Good call by you. All right, there you go. We're done with that conversation. All right, let's reset some NFL stuff, and at the top of the hour, we'll hit the NBA. Adam Schefter reported something that is probably, I know the Myles Garrett thing is going to get to you, but Adam Schefter reported something that is even worse for NFL fans. Do we give the Rams the trophy now? We'll let you hear what Schefty said next. It's the Drake Toll Show. John Lund in for Drake. Addy and Curtis here as well. 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

0: This is the greatest song of all time. Thanks for joining us. It is the Drake Toll Show. Drake will be back tomorrow and Friday. John Lund with you. Addy is here. Curtis is here. Thank you for hanging out with us on Westwood One Sports and the Westwood One Sports app. If you would download that as a personal favor to us, that would be great. However you're listening, SiriusXM 375, Westwood One Sports app, westwoodonesports.com, or you can check out the Drake Toll Show YouTube channel right now, and you can see us live and in person, which is just sweeping the nation. Lots of people tuning in today, so we really appreciate that. We'll get to the NFL in just a second. Something that Adam Schefter said yesterday, which we'll play momentarily. And also, while I don't think this is going to drag on much longer, the pettiness between the 49ers and wide receiver, or former wide receiver, Brandon Ayuk, is really, really good. Plus, the story of the offseason probably will be Kyler Murray v. J.J. McCarthy, even though there are a lot more. So we'll get to that in just a second. But I'm just checking in. Curtis, everything good? Everything fine? I was just, just checking, making sure everything's good. Okay. Just making sure. Just checking in. Everything's good? I can see your mouth moving, but I can't hear you. I don't think Curtis has your mic up right now. Addie's talking. I see her talk, but I don't see the, there you go. Are you back?
1: Hi. Yes, I don't, probably, I don't know. Curtis is, okay, so for everybody who's listening, Curtis is mad because I got on to him about not answering the phone. And that's the first time in a long time I've gotten mad at Curtis. And so, and now he's boycotting everything. He will not play any bonks. He will not have my mic up. He will not answer the phone. So that's what.

0: Because 1:30 is when that alarm goes off. Mine was off at like 1:15. It's a little jarring.
1: I've gotten 7 hours of sleep two nights in a row. And that's because I have to. My doctor was very concerned about my sleep and stress.
0: Really?
1: Yeah, she prescribed me like three different medications.
0: Oh, yeah, you did go. We had the conversation a couple days ago. Give us 60 seconds. We'll get to the NFL report.
1: Yep. Levels are looking fine.
0: What was the checkup?
1: It was just a physical. It was just a physical, but I'm just not sleeping that much, and I'm not handling stress well, so now I got three different medications to help me out with that, just to try them out.
0: Very nice.
1: Just to try them out.
0: You're going to sleep through your alarm. You're going to do one of those things, because I did mornings for years and years and years, and it's the worst thing. Like, if you sleep through your alarm, and you look, and you're like, oh, my God, it's five, you know, whatever.
1: Oh, it's happened. Like, oh. It's happened.
0: It has on this show? Mm-hmm.
1: Yeah.
0: But
1: I've never been later than like I've shown up for the first set. It has happened once, twice maybe.
0: That's not bad.
1: There was a time where Drake it was all the way into the second hour, I believe. I hosted for 46 minutes.
0: Very nice.
1: Thank you. Yes, as Curtis and I are sitting there behind the scenes panicking, Curtis made an entire thing of highlights from the weekend, and it was like 5 minutes long. I was like, you know what? We're playing that. Play it, everybody. Here's everything you missed from this weekend.
0: Nice. Very nice. Anyway. All right, let's come through. We said we would talk the NFL, and we will. Let's play some Adam Schefter. So this is yesterday on the Pat McAfee show, and he was asked about whether Aaron Donald is going to come back and join Myles Garrett with the Rams. Here's what the NFL insider on ESPN said.
2: To all the people involved, nobody is coming out right now and saying Aaron Donald is coming back. But everybody is acknowledging that it is a possibility. And the fact that it is even a possibility in June tells me that I think there's every possibility it will become more real in July. And I think if and when they present a plan to him as to how he would be used, I think it's more likely than not.
0: More likely than not that he plays. Now, look, I don't know how, but can I back up for just a second? Let me put a pin in this Aaron Donald thing. Is Schefter almost becoming like a caricature of like what Frank Caliendo does? Like when he talks now, he talks like that, like, and he stops and like, did he always talk like that? Or am I just imagining that? Because Ned Frank Caliendo does an Adam Schefter, and it's amazing. And he, like, I think he's trying to be more like that. It's amazing the way that he talks now. I don't know. Maybe I'm wrong in that.
1: It's his cadence kind of also reminds me sometimes with Stephen A. Smith when he does these pauses and he has this accent. And I think it's more likely than not. Like, that's what I was like. When I heard this yesterday,
0: it's amazing.
1: I was like,
0: it's wild. He's becoming like almost like the Frank Caliendo version of himself. Anyway, I digress. So, and I don't know how Aaron not good he's going to be, but he's only 35. He keeps himself in amazing shape. Where I will agree with Schefter is that he's not going to come in for training camp. He's not going to do any of that stuff. He's not going to play, I don't think, full time. Maybe he can. But even if Aaron Donald, one of the greatest defensive players ever, is like 30 to 35 snaps a game next to Myles Garrett. And in the back of my mind, I think everybody tries to put super teams together. So maybe this won't work. Maybe it will. But I start thinking to myself, well, offensively, if you have Matthew Stafford and he's healthy and you got Sean McVay calling plays, they're going to be fine offensively. And then defensively, you add this to what was really a good defense last year outside of maybe playing the Seahawks. It's a pretty good in Carolina, I guess. But this is a really good defense. Like, this is going to be scary. Aaron Donald next to Myles Garrett. And I don't think I'm wrong when I say this. Probably two of the top five defensive players of all time. And you're putting them next to each other. And I'm not a Rams fan, but this is weird to say. I almost want to see it just because it could be so insanely good.
1: You do think that, like, coming out of retirement now, like, how old is he, 35?
0: He's 35. Yeah.
1: There was a study that came out. I know this is not football related, but it was about baseball, how once you hit 35, like, look at all these numbers, look how much you regress. And I get it because age happens, okay? Father time gets you. You think that when he comes back, do you think he could even be a fraction of what he was in the past? I know you don't just lose it. I know you don't. If

0: you don't use it, you lose it. I don't know. I know you don't just, that doesn't happen immediately, but.
1: Oh, there's no bonk there. There's no.
0: I know. I told you. I made.
1: He's absolutely boycotting.
0: Curtis is mad.
1: Absolutely boycotting.
0: If you want to know how to make Curtis mad, you go, Curtis,
1: he's
0: why
1: so
0: aren't
1: you
0: answering you. The phone?
1: He's
0: be straight
1: so
0: up.
1: So mad
0: me.
1: At you right now. He's so mad at you.
0: This is why when Drake says Addie's the producer of the show, I was like, sometimes. Sometimes.
1: Yeah, he was so good. So I don't know. I mean, this is another great experiment to see how good he is. If I'm the Rams, and I could be wrong, I'd probably play him 30 to 35 snaps. Just to put that into context for people, there might be 60 defensive snaps in a game or more. So maybe he's a part-time player, whatever, and I don't know if he'd come back for that. Or I don't know, just because he's in great shape and was so good, how he would come back. I'm not a Rams fan. In fact, I'm not a super team fan. As a fan, I kind of go against the super team, like anybody but the super team, but I'm so intrigued by it that I want to see it, just to see like the, I was going to say the, it's not a social, you know, like a sociology experiment or anything, but I just want to see like the dynamic of it, and to see like how good could this guy be who was so good coming back after a few years. I still think he'd be really good. Like, you couldn't single Aaron Donald. He'd just crush you.
0: Mm-hmm.
1: So I don't know. I mean, he's got enough money. He doesn't need to do it. It's interesting. Most people will go against the super team. And I tend to think, to be honest, that because when you put together super teams, it doesn't always work, that there's going to be an injury or something weird to happen to the Rams. Everybody's jumping on the Rams bandwagon. I don't think they're going to win it. But I do want to weirdly see Aaron Donald come back.
0: No, I would agree with you. It would be fun to watch. It would be fun to watch. Is he going to be the same person that he was, you know, 5-7 years ago? I don't think so. Once you're out of it, I feel like it does take a little bit to get back into that mentality, to get into that mindset, get into that training. Because I know damn well that he wasn't training like he was 5-7 years ago. I know that. I mean, he posted videos. He did post videos. Now he's back in the gym. He's back at it. I'm like, what are you hinting at here?
1: Yeah.
0: And it would be fun to watch. It would be fun, especially towards the end of Matthew Stafford's career.
1: All right, do we have time for the Brandon Ayuk or not? Curtis, are we going to run too much against this? How long is that Brandon Ayuk thing? Okay, let's just play that. Okay, so just let me play this, and then I'll give you the background. I covered the Niners for a lot of years, and I know Brandon Ayuk pretty well. I don't know what's going on, like this weird thing. So essentially what happened was he gets signed to a big long-term contract. And he was at training camp. I was covering training camp that year, and it was really weird. He was on the field, and he was talking to players, but then he wasn't. And he was talking to the team, then he wasn't. Just lots of weird stuff. And then in the offseason, if people remember, he went on a podcast with Jaden Daniels, played with Jaden Daniels at Arizona State before Daniels went to LSU. Like, all this weird stuff was happening. And at the end of everything, they were trying to trade him to Cleveland. He said no. They tried to trade him to Pittsburgh. He said no. Tried to trade him to New England. Remember when New England was really bad, needed receivers. He said no. So the 49ers are frustrated. John Lynch was going to make a trade on a morning late in training camp that year of 2024 before he gets injured. He was going to send him, and Kyle Shanahan literally ran up the stairs and said, don't trade him to Pittsburgh. So with that as kind of the background, just a really weird situation with Brandon Ayuk. This was him on social media yesterday, because the Niners still will not release him. Here is Brandon Ayuk on his Instagram.
2: And another thing, you want to know why they really mad, though? They mad because they stupid. They dumb. They mad that they paid me $50 million in 8 months. And they avoided my guarantees for 2027. And I'm about to be on a new team in 2027. They mad at they sales for real. Niggas acting like they mad at me, but they stupid ass mad at they sales.
1: And he had a good relationship with Kyle Shanahan. Kyle Shanahan's really cool. Lots of players like him. This is so confusing to me. I've interviewed him a million times. He's a super nice guy. By the way, if I paid a guy $50 million for 8 months of work and then he ghosted me, which is what happened, they voided the contract because he stopped showing up for work. It's crazy. We'll get more into this because we're going to run out of time here. We'll kick off the next hour with this conversation and finish it. But we got to get to the NBA Finals as well. Game 4, it's absolutely pivotal at Madison Square Garden. What is the atmosphere going to be like? What kind of changes? And really, a big story is, what are the officials going to allow the Spurs to get away with, because they were really physical in game number 3? Let's get to all of it as we get to the final hour of the show. Drake Toll Show, John Lund in for Drake, only here on Westwood One Sports and the Westwood One Sports app.
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0: Water pooling, some traffic lights that aren't working because of a power outage in the northwest, and a rolled semi to start your morning. It's not the greatest start, though. It's very specific delays that you're going to find. The closure is the northwest at 16th Avenue and Stoney Trail, where the ramp to northbound Stoney is affected. A semi had rolled overnight, and that still needs to be cleaned up. Power outage issue in the northwest leading to some traffic lights that are also not working, not only the street lights, but the traffic lights themselves needing a reset, and that leads to a four-way stop procedure. In the 660 News Radio Traffic Center, I'm Tanya Blakeney. 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And unlike gas, the price will go down.
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1: There he is.
0: It's Wednesday. 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At 7:30, tell all your kids, your pets, friends and families, enemies, we're having our World Cup draw. The World Cup draw is going to happen at 7:30. I'm looking forward to Maddie's ability to draft in the snake draft here.
1: Mm-hmm.
0: Parameters.
1: Yeah, it'll be good.
0: Going down. Gotta draft a country from each continent and two from Europe.
1: Okay.
0: That's what we're doing here. I'm looking forward to that. Brent Cron's going to participate as well. I think he wants to take Germany.
1: Sure.
0: That's a side.
1: Yeah.
0: Germany.
1: Are they in the tournament?
0: Yeah, they are.
1: Okay, great.
0: See, this is what I like. This is what I like to hear. We got Adam Stanley on the eve of the Canadian Open.
1: Yes, sir.
0: TPC Toronto Osprey.
1: Only spot that he was open today.
0: 8 o'clock?
1: Only spot he was open today.
0: Wow. What impeccable timing.
1: That's what I said.
0: Just unreal. Always fun to talk to Adam Stanley. He's going to join us. 8:30. Around 8:30. We have another two spots, you and a buddy, to give away to our incredible, fantastic, amazing, probably going to be the best night of your life. If you have kids, if you ever gotten married, like throw all those out the window. We're hosting an NHL draft party at Power Play Friday, June 26th. Myself and Maddie allegedly will be there.
1: Not allegedly. I'm a confirmed attendance.
0: Okay. I'm just gonna pull a Steinberg. I'm just not gonna show up at the end. No, I'm gonna make it. We're gonna have fun. You get to pick Maddie's brain on every pick.
1: Sure, why not?
0: Let's do it.
1: I saw Albert Smith get interviewed yesterday.
0: Yeah, I'm like, there he is. I saw that guy. I'm like, that guy just screams Calgary Flames.
2: Scott Wheeler had him on his mock draft yesterday.
1: Be a great addition to the
0: club.
1: Doesn't
0: that guy scream Calgary Flames?
1: Like, what do you mean by that?
0: I just, you know how I want a forward.
1: Yeah,
0: you know, but I want something exciting at six.
2: Vigo,
0: but we're not going to get it.
1: Smith is exciting. He's a great player. He's a good two-way player. He's going to be like a really nice
0: I hope he is.
1: Tandem to Zane Parekh. Like, you need someone who's left-handed that can play like that.
0: We hope.
1: Yeah, obviously.
0: Yeah, you hope. But I want like a nice, skilled forward to watch.
1: Yeah, but they didn't win the lottery, George, so they don't get Stenberg, Malhotra, or McKenna.
0: But what about San Jose? They're going to trade.
1: Stop bringing that up. Yeah. You know how much it drives me crazy.
2: Six and White Cloud. Who says no?
0: Yeah. I love how overvalued Zach White Cloud is with our fan base.
2: He's valued because he's a cheap right-handed defenseman that plays good hockey, but yeah, he's not getting you second overall.
1: No. Stop it. Also, I think the team really likes him.
2: Yeah.
1: So,
2: yeah.
1: Like, they really like him.
2: He's kind of awesome.
0: Yeah.
1: Yeah, he is. He does something very important to a team that's in a rebuild. Defend.
0: Okay, yeah.
2: Guy's got some tough minutes ahead.
1: Oh, God. The worst.
0: Yeah.
1: The worst.
0: He won an award yesterday in the broadcast. Albert Smith.
1: Yeah. Yes.
0: And what award was that?
1: I don't know what the award was for.
0: I don't know.
1: It
0: was something. He won some sort of crystal-looking award.
1: Yeah, I was telling Haley I don't like crystal awards. They're cheap.
0: Are they? I thought they looked really nice.
1: I'd rather have a trophy than a crystal award, personally.
0: Okay.
2: What do you guys think with trophies? The taller the better or the wider the better?
0: Taller.
1: Taller, I would say.
2: I think so, too. But
0: yeah,
2: there's some good, like, but the NHL girth, has some good ones.
1: Nothing's wrong with a little girth.
2: True.
0: Nope. Not at all. Our intern's here.
1: He won the E.J. Maguire Award of Excellence.
0: Oh, okay.
1: First awarded in 2015, presented annually by the league to a candidate who best exemplifies commitment to excellence through strength of character, competitiveness, and athleticism.
2: Smitty.
0: Okay.
1: That's pretty good.
0: He won it.
1: With the sixth pick.
0: Yeah, the Calgary Flames. I guess it'll be Connie doing it with the sixth pick. Or maybe they're sending somebody to Buffalo. I don't know. Announce the pick. Calgary's got two firsts here. No idea how it's going to shake down. But the draft ain't too far away there.
2: Mm-mm. Best night of your life ahead.
0: Yeah, 2 weeks. Yeah, forget the birth of your child. Forget your marriage. This is going to be the best night of your life if you're allowed to win your way in.
1: Mm-hmm.
0: And we'll have the, I already have the text topic.
1: Perfect.
0: I already got it. I already have it in my head. It's already in my bean. Our intern's here. Can we turn on his mic here? Can I just say, like, just internally, when did we let the intern always sit in studio with us now? Why is this a regular occurrence?
2: This was you.
1: This was last week. I don't know. He did it and you didn't say anything.
0: Yeah, I know.
1: Sam did it the first time.
0: You know, I just feel like they're getting too comfortable.
1: Yeah.
0: I think as an intern, you need to be a little uncomfortable. Right?
3: Yeah, I mean, I was happy sitting outside the studio, yeah, but Connor pointed me in here.
0: There's apparently a story why you weren't here. What's going on?
3: So I got up early this morning, as one does for this show,
0: uh-huh,
3: and didn't eat breakfast this morning. So I ordered Uber for here, and I don't know. This is, again, it's my first, like, 3 weeks here. I don't know the address, so I asked Connor what the address was. And he gives me an address that is very close, but switches the Ave and the street, and so I have to go run three blocks there and three blocks back to go grab my food. And then my Uber driver just doesn't understand a lick English, so I can't get him to, like, come over here. And then he gets mad at me for, like, 30 seconds.
0: Did you ask him about the vetting process of driving Ubers?
3: No, I did, kind of forgot about that one.
0: How, like, what a just a intense screening process it is?
3: Yeah, I mean, understanding English is definitely not on there.
0: All right, okay. Groner, do you really blame yourself, or is it the intern's fault for not actually looking it up on the internet?
4: I mean, you can't trust me at 5 a.m., to be fair, but I very well could have given him the wrong address. I it wouldn't surprise me if I did. I wish I did it on purpose. It'd be a good intern bit, but
0: yep,
4: an honest mistake.
0: Well, no, I wouldn't want you to sabotage him and give him the wrong address. That's just not nice.
4: No, I wouldn't intentionally make him be late. If I did that, I would be like, hey, guys, I did this on purpose. He's not late.
0: But treat him
4: like he's actually late.
0: I gave you a task.
3: Task complete.
0: Oh, okay.
3: Yeah, I got all the nicknames for them. Some of them are really uncreative.
2: Quiz really? Them right now.
0: Yeah, okay.
3: I don't know, memorize. Give me a second. Pull my notes.
0: Okay, pull up your notes, because I'm going to ask you random teams.
3: Great, because I also have it in alphabetical order, so it makes it a little bit easier.
0: Okay. That makes sense. Senegal.
3: Senegal, that would be the Lions of Taranja.
0: Oh.
2: It's pretty good.
3: Okay. That was a good one.
1: Excellent.
0: Okay. All right. Morocco.
3: The Atlas Lions.
0: Oh, there's a lot of lions. A
2: lot of lions.
3: Hmm. Also a lot of
0: I've heard
3: tricolors.
0: With our performance yesterday of not knowing Argentina was Spanish speaking off the hop, I think that's a collectively...
2: it was mostly you.
0: Yeah. You know what, Shane, I'm glad you always have my back.
1: I'm not taking any credit for that.
0: I'm glad you have my back.
2: I'm glad you have mine too.
0: George. Yeah. Give me Japan.
1: He's not wrong.
0: Give me Japan.
3: Samurai Blue.
0: Oh, I like that one.
2: That's really good.
0: I really like that one.
3: Also, these are translated to English, so I can actually read them.
0: Oh, no. No, I wanted you to give me the Japanese pronunciation of that.
3: Yeah, I mean, I kind of figured that's what you wanted, but I don't know.
0: No, I didn't.
3: Japanese.
0: No, I needed the English version of it. Why on earth would I want? Only Maddie's learning Japanese right now.
1: Sure am.
0: You could drop in the middle of Tokyo and he'd be able to order Uber Eats.
1: Probably not. But
0: do they have Uber Eats in Tokyo?
1: Yes, they probably have something much better, to be honest.
0: Yeah, it's probably more efficient, cleaner.
2: It probably flies to you.
0: Yeah, it probably does.
1: Ran on way better tech.
0: Yeah.
1: Probably much more affordable.
0: Yeah. Their kids actually want to be like engineers and astronauts, not influencers like ours in North America.
1: Yeah.
2: Or sports radio hosts.
0: Yeah, or sports radio hosts.
1: Woof. Probably better off being an insider now or an influencer nowadays.
0: Yeah, no kidding. All right. You want the text topic du jour?
1: Sure.
0: If our show had a nickname like a soccer team, what would it be?
1: Hmm.
0: You got to get creative on this one.
1: That's interesting.
0: Yeah. That's why they come out of my head and out of my mouth. Let's do it. 960-960 on the Jason.Mortgage text line. Much like the many teams involved. What's the United States? The Stars and Stripes.
3: Yeah, Stars and Stripes.
0: Okay.
5: Great.
0: That's not very clever by now. Really not clever. What's New Zealand?
3: All whites.
0: Oh. Yeah, it's so lame because their rugby team's the All Blacks.
1: Yeah.
0: Do they do the haka?
1: They do. Of course they do.
0: So stupid.
2: You think the haka's stupid?
0: No. The haka should only be reserved for their rugby team because it's actually intimidating.
2: I guess.
0: When the New Zealand basketball team was doing the haka in front of the Americans, they're like, can we get this over so we can beat your ass
2: James
0: on the court?
2: Harden's just...
0: Yeah. They drop like, you know, they beat him by like 60.
2: Yeah.
0: It's like, okay, I'm glad you did that. Ooh, we're intimidated.
1: Yeah, like, this is really cute, but I'd like you to say that to someone who's an actual Maori in front of them, yes, whether they were a rugby player or not. Like, that's adorable, but if you've ever seen someone who's actually a New Zealander, like, come on.
0: Tough guy Rose over here.
2: The soccer team?
1: I'm not a tough guy. I'm
0: so brave. I would absolutely say it. I would absolutely say it. I'm so terrified. I cower so much. I'm so scared about everything. It's dumb. The rugby team, fine. One of the best in the world. Intimidating. But do they have an ice hockey team? Yeah, they do. Do they do the haka before they drop the puck in Division 4?
1: Yeah.
0: Oh, no. The haka. Here it comes. Save it for rugby. It's the only thing you're damn good at. That and exporting kiwi. What else?
1: Sheep, dude. They got a lot of sheep.
0: Okay.
1: It's a really cool country. You're just
0: it's the Canada of New Zealand. Of the Oceanic. That's what they call it.
2: I like Canada.
5: Lord of the Rings is pretty sick, too.
1: Yeah. Okay. Great export. Great export.
0: Yeah. Trying to think of another.
1: A lot of adventure tourism there.
0: Iraq.
1: It's sweet.
0: What's Iraq?
3: So I'd originally gotten. Funny story with this one. I originally just forgot Iraq. When I was doing this originally.
0: What do you mean forgot?
3: I just skipped them on accident when I was originally writing this, and I had 47 teams.
0: So, but at least you figure out which one you were missing. What are the chances of me picking the one that you actually skipped?
2: 1 in 48.
3: Yeah.
0: Yeah.
3: Would have been really funny.
0: Well, not because I just gave like 4. So probably more like 1 in like 43, yeah, but still.
2: But at the beginning, that's the odds.
0: Yeah. We don't have it?
3: No, I do. The Lions of Mesopotamia.
2: Why is everyone a lion?
0: Everything's a lion. All right. I know they're badass. All right. What would be our show's nickname if we had a soccer team? 960-960, name and location on the Jason.Mortgage text line. That'll win your way in to our NHL draft party at Power Play Friday, June 26th. Doors open at 4:30. The draft begins just after 5, where Gary's going to speak, have his little spiel at the draft. Welcome to the draft. Everyone will boo him. And then the draft will commence. And we don't have to wait too long for the Flames to pick. It's only 6. And then later on in the draft, they pick. So that's good. I was thinking we film something for social media that we like get really excited about the 6th pick. Have like Azam, whoever's there, be in the corner. And we just like go bananas over the 6th
2: pick. If it's Smits, like I'll be bouncing
0: like,
2: off
0: we
2: the
0: like
2: wall.
0: Everybody jumps up and starts yelling and cheering. Much like that video that circulates around from like, I think it was in England during the World Cup where the entire bar erupts and drinks in the air and whatever.
2: Oh, yeah, yeah.
0: I think we should just erupt on the 6th pick.
2: It's like every NFL draft pick, like 4th round, people are like, yes! Or they're just like,
0: but like,
2: I hate him!
0: But like standing up, clapping, pounding like the table, getting really jacked up for the 6th pick.
2: Mm.
0: And we posted on 960 on the social. I think that's what we should do.
2: That's epic.
0: Yeah, I think that'd be a lot of fun.
5: As long as Azam keeps that fisheye lens at home.
1: Yeah, exactly.
0: What's that?
5: As long as Azam keeps that fisheye lens at home.
0: Okay.
5: He's Seward Cron with.
1: Yeah.
0: All right. I didn't really hear what you say. What did you say?
1: The picture that he took of Brent Cron. The fisheye lens.
0: Yes.
1: How did you not hear what he said?
0: I didn't turn on my mic as much. I don't have it cranked.
2: We're 15 minutes in.
0: I have some news to share from yesterday too.
2: Oh.
0: So on Monday, we have our little media day gathering. It's the second annual media cup put together by Chris Dornan at beautiful Canyon Meadows ahead of the Rogers Charity Classic.
2: Mm-hmm.
0: That's going to happen this Monday. And thanks to our wager yesterday, I have to do a nasty shot picked by Matt Rose at the golf course.
1: I already know what it is.
0: Oh, okay. I'm looking forward to it. As long as it's not Halls. No, I don't know. Like, vodka with a Halls drop in it. I don't know.
1: Rocky Mountain Bear something.
6: I forget the last word.
0: What is that?
1: A real treat.
0: Okay. I'll down it. It's fine. But it has to be like a shot shot.
1: Yeah, it's going to be whiskey with a shot of Tabasco for each goal that got scored.
0: Okay, that's fine. I'll down it.
1: Yeah, it's good stuff.
0: I'm not scared. I'll down it.
1: We know you're not scared. No, not we scared. Learned that this morning.
0: Every goal scored?
1: Yeah.
0: Okay, that's fine.
1: All eight of them.
0: So, sure, throw eight shots of Tabasco in there. I'll chuck that thing down.
1: Eight drops.
0: Yeah, not going to be a lot of room for the whiskey. Going to be a lot of Tabasco in there.
6: It's not that much.
0: Eight drops? Like eight?
1: No, right, like drops. Cup.
0: Okay.
1: That's a dash.
0: Okay.
1: That's a dash that you did?
0: Yep.
1: Drops.
0: Okay. We'll do that. I found out yesterday that apparently Maddie and I are going to square off against Shan and Gronner. That's going to be the foursome.
1: Quite the matchup.
2: You guys are done. Yeah, it's Connor's electric right now. I'm the support guy. I'll give him a couple holes.
1: Straight up.
2: Enjoy holding that trophy, Maddie. That's coming.
4: Maddie, what'd you shoot on Monday?
1: 91.
4: I shot 85.
1: Oh yeah, with the foot wedge and how many mulligans? Settle down.
4: Whoa.
1: Yeah.
4: Whoa.
1: So we have the Ryder Cup here.
0: Hang on.
1: The media cup.
0: Whoa. Oh, okay. All right. I
4: was going to
0: say.
4: That's a crazy accusation.
1: But in reality, he is like 10 strokes better than me in a handicap. So if he had actually given me strokes, I would have beat him. So
0: it's true.
1: I shot a net 68 on.
2: Fire me up.
4: I played good.
1: On
0: so,
1: Monday when we played.
0: Last year's format was you play the front nine.
1: And I three putted four times. Mm. Could have been worse. Ooh. Your boy never three putts.
0: I know. The format is alternate shot on the front nine.
1: Mm-hmm. Is it again? Do we know
0: I
1: that?
0: I don't know. I have no
1: idea.
0: That's
1: what it was last year.
0: Yeah, it could have changed. Last year was alternate shot on the front nine and then two-man scramble on the back.
2: Yeah, you guys are done on the back. I can tell you that.
0: What?
2: Connor and I ham and egg everything.
0: Listen, I hear a lot of talk from you guys, so I'm looking forward to playing.
2: Yeah, me too.
0: I'm looking forward to it. I think my guy Rose can come up with some shots. He's got some new clubs in the bag.
2: Mm-hmm.
0: He's confident with. His driver's a lot better than it used to be.
1: Mm-hmm.
0: Hit that out there and in the fairway.
1: Oh, yeah. Things are coming together.
0: Yeah. And I think we're going to have a lot of fun. They wanted to put us first out, like right out of the hop. And I go, and then I go to Dorian and go, that's no good because I got to MC the event that we're doing, the little lunch. So there's like a preamble here to the actual Rogers Charity Classic media event. So there's a little interview thing, a little lunch, and then we go on the course.
2: Mm-hmm.
0: So we'll be near the end, so you have time to warm up on the range, on the green. You get it going. So he's like, what about if I pair? I'm like, oh boy, here we go. That's what I said right away when he said us against. Because we played Vickers and what was his name? Lawrence?
1: Yeah, Lawrence Heinen from the AP.
0: Yeah. Maddie and I came back down from down six on the front nine. And we came back and won.
2: I'm going to hit the sim for like 6 hours.
0: You should.
2: Oh,
0: you should like work up a good sweat.
2: Connor, are you going to be matching on that? Oh. It's going
4: to
2: be good.
4: I'm playing slow pitch on Friday to completely ruin my swing. That's the level of confidence I've got.
0: Well, you should worry about not tearing your groin playing slow pitch. That would probably be the worry of all.
2: So you'd be Connor.
4: No, it's a hamstring thing with me, George.
0: You're trying
4: to explode out of the box and the gas just ain't there anymore.
0: Like, how many hockey games can you play? How many other sports can you play without getting hurt? And then you play slow pitch and then you hurt yourself. Because you just stand around for like 10 minutes and then you got to explode into top speed. You're sitting in the outfield waiting for the ball, nothing. And then you're up to plate and then you hit a single that's a double. And then all of a sudden, pop around first base. It's no good. It's no good. We've all been there.
2: Not me.
4: Sniper.
0: It's no good. You ever popped a muscle playing slow pitch?
1: No. I haven't played enough slow pitch.
0: Oh man, I tore my.
1: I've played only like 3 or 4 summers of slow pitch.
0: Oh, I ran home once and felt my groin pop, and it was so bad that the inside of my leg there was blood.
1: The last time I really hurt myself was when I was picking up the bath mat. I threw my back out. Remember that?
0: Yeah.
2: Yes, we do.
0: Yes, I do remember.
1: Yeah.
0: That. After my apartment flooded, putting on socks.
1: Yeah.
0: I think
1: that the real damage was trying to drag a soaked rug, like an area rug, out of my room. And then.
0: Yeah. How big was the bath mat?
1: The bath mat is like, it's like keyboard length, like by a foot. Like it's super small.
0: You're like, are you serious right now?
1: Yeah. But like, I felt something go when I was pulling the big rug. And then it was the small one where it was the breaking point.
0: Yeah, being old, man, sucks.
2: For the next week, every show, you'd be like turning in your chair.
1: Oh, it was awful. It was awful.
0: Yeah, you were.
1: I couldn't even stand up.
0: Yeah, and there was times in the show you had to stand up.
1: Yeah, because my back was in so much agony.
0: You were so much agony. Hey, intern Connor, France, what's their nickname?
3: Give me a second. I'll close the thing.
1: You're gonna want to be on your toes today.
3: The Blues.
0: Yeah, I know that one.
1: He gave you a task. You're gonna want to be on your toes.
2: There's a strange energy in here.
3: The team.
1: The team.
0: What?
3: Yeah.
1: That's the worst.
3: That's awful.
0: I don't know. I don't know if it's the worst because it's Germany. Like if it was New Zealand, the team, I'd be like, get out of here. But Germany. Well,
2: what's
0: Germany.
2: That in German? Does it sound cool in German?
0: Shane. What is it in German?
2: Zeichen Teamen.
0: Is that even right?
2: Probably.
0: No, okay.
2: I'm pretty German.
0: So is that your team in this tournament?
2: I'm Scottish.
0: Oh, because they're back in it.
2: I'm a quarter Scottish, so.
0: No, is Scotland in it?
2: Yeah, there it is.
0: Scotland qualified. Yeah. Scotland?
3: The Tartan Army.
0: Oh, yeah, of course. Oh. The Tartan Army, yeah, of course, man. Talk about guys who get banged up watching a soccer match. Those Scottish dudes out there. Man. It's fun when they play England. Woo.
2: Yeah.
0: Like there's some fights in the pubs before the match and after the match.
2: Problem is I'm a quarter British, so that really tears my heart apart.
0: Okay. All right. England. I know England. Go ahead.
3: It is the three Lions.
0: Lions again. Lions everywhere.
1: There is a lot of Lions.
0: There is a lot of Lions.
2: It's like 50%.
1: All of these countries even have Lions that would be considered native?
2: Lots of lions in England, man.
1: Are they mostly zoos?
0: Listen,
1: zoos.
0: I've only flown into London. I didn't see too many lions prowling around.
1: I've never been.
2: They have a lot of statues of lions. Oh, like you know, like they? Everyone has the by their driveway.
1: Are there lions in Britain?
0: I would say no.
2: No. Yeah. There's lions
0: I think
2: in
0: it's
2: zoo.
0: A little too chilly for them.
1: There are no wild lions in Britain.
2: What?
0: Wow.
1: The prehistoric ancestors of modern lions roamed the region about 12,000 to 14,000 years ago.
0: Qatar. Or Cutter, however you say it.
1: They're what, only in zoos what's and their wildlife nickname? Parks.
0: Q.
3: I am looking for it. Forgot the alphabet. The Maroons.
0: Oh, the Maroons.
2: Okay. Got the alphabet?
0: Well, Canada plays Bosnian who?
3: Herzegovina.
0: Pretty good. What's their nickname?
3: The Dragons or the Golden Lilies?
0: Okay, there's a stark difference.
1: One of those is pretty sick.
0: Yeah, you're like, we're the Dragons.
1: Oh, I was thinking Golden Lilies.
0: Yeah, Golden Lilies.
1: I was really on the board of
0: Switzerland?
1: Golden Lilies.
0: The Neutrals?
2: The Chocolates. That's what they gotta be.
3: The National Team.
1: Ah, boo. Yeah,
0: that is boring. No, that can't be right.
3: It is. This is like...
0: Are you sure?
3: Yeah.
0: Shit.
1: Are you sure?
2: I am.
0: That doesn't feel right. What's your nickname? The National Team? That can't be right.
1: That's not a nickname. That's
0: Swiss
1: just like
0: soccer
1: a.
0: Team.
1: That's just a fact.
2: Yeah, they're just called Natty, which is German word for national team.
0: Wow, how lame! Do they even at least have a Saint Bernard patrolling the sidelines? That's got the little fanny pack
1: That'd
0: with the
1: nice.
0: Little cross on
1: a little
0: it,
1: little whiskey on it.
0: Yeah, keep
1: yum.
0: It warm in case there's an avalanche.
2: I guess they also can be called the Rosso Crociati, which is the Red Crosses.
0: Okay. That makes more sense to me. All right, Canada plays them.
2: Yeah.
0: That might be a landmine, though, according to Psychic Nicole.
2: She did say that was...
0: She's very confident about the first two matches and then says good things will happen to Canada later on. You got to wait.
2: We have to manifest the wins, too.
1: It's true. We got to put out good energy, boys.
0: Yeah. So the World Cup begins in earnest tomorrow as Mexico takes on South Africa. What's South Africa?
3: Bafana.
0: Yeah, I knew that. Mexico?
3: The tricolor.
0: Yeah. All right. What do you got coming up on the Rose Report? Hockey game last night?
1: Yeah, you know, maybe we'll get to it.
0: Mike Babcock problems for the Oilers?
1: What? I didn't hear about that. It's too bad. I didn't hear about that. What?
0: Uh-oh.
1: Already? Wait, whoa. The NHLPA is flexing their muscle once in their lives?
0: For once. They're not just being rolled over by Gary and Bill Daly.
1: And even then, them flexing their muscle, I'm like, we'll see.
0: Yeah. Is this actually going to work?
1: Yeah.
0: You know, it'd be great if the Oilers are like, yeah, we want Mike Babcock sitting in the press conference and he just gets tapped on the shoulder. It's like, sorry, the league. All right.
1: Yeah.
0: Yeah.
1: Yeah. Like the whisper in his ear, like
0: hey, Mike, sorry, the decision came down. You're up.
1: Someone just comes and whispers and
7: No, the league said this isn't good. We definitely should have checked with them before we planned the press conference.
0: And then it's Jeff Jackson, Stan Bowman just sitting there with their pants down, like, whoa, what do we do now?
1: It's the aide coming and whispering in George Bush's ear while he's talking to the children.
2: Oh my God.
0: Oh boy. And then he still sits there for 11 minutes.
1: Yeah, what?
0: Yeah, like, what are you doing? Like, did you not just hear me?
1: What?
0: And he's sitting there reading to the children. He's like, so the pony jumped over the fence. I don't know. Ooh, that was a rough look for the president there. Yeah. And then they just hustled him out of there after that and put him in the air. All right. Do the Rhodes Report. We got Brent Cron coming in studio for the 7 o'clock hour. Stay tuned for a World Cup draft at 7:30. And Adam Stanley live from the Canadian Open. And then throughout the show, we'll be quizzing intern Connor on all the nicknames of the teams. So have it at your fingertips. And it gets you like in the middle of stuff too. And be like, Connor, give me a nickname for this team. Are you ready to read another one?
3: Yeah, I got
0: it. Give me a random one. Quick!
3: Cabo Verde, Blue Sharks.
0: Oh, Cape Verde?
3: But
0: the Blue Sharks. See, that's cool.
1: Cabo Verde is a mix of a couple of places.
0: That's pretty cool. The Blue Sharks. That's pretty sweet.
2: It's awesome. Mm-hmm. I love sharks.
0: Surprise, there's not Lion Sharks.
2: That'd be
0: like that. All right. We'll do the Rhodes Report next. Everything has a lion
1: really
0: in it.
1: Strong start.
0: Yeah. We'll do the Rhodes Report next. Big show. Sportsnet 960, The Fan.
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9: Calgary Traffic Update.
10: That wet weather is adding just a small complication in some cases to routes and drives around the city. Give yourself a little bit more travel time. May have a bit more splashback. But travel speed on most routes still moving as posted. The exception is a closure in the northwest at 16th Avenue and Stoney Trail. A road semi overnight at 16th Avenue and Stoney Trail. There were power outage issues in the morning hours in the northwest, and that led to some traffic lights that also didn't want to function or couldn't function on streetlights and traffic lights and treating those as four-way stops. In the 660 News Radio Traffic Center, I'm Tanya Blakeney. 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

0: 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Brent Cron, Stanley Cup playoff observer, World Cup watcher. He's going to be, it'll be on when he's in like the restaurants and bars of downtown Calgary. So I'm sure he'll look, maybe he'll turn his head slightly.
1: But we're just going to
0: watch
1: call
0: the games.
1: Yeah. World Cup observer.
0: Yeah, maybe.
2: Okay. Yeah. World Cup understander.
0: Yeah. All right. Yeah. He's going to join us, break down the game last night. And then,
1: teams by
0: contest. And then he's going to be a part of our World Cup draw where each of us pick a team from each continent, two from Europe. And we'll have a snake draft. And intern Connor all morning on nicknames of every team participating. The Netherlands, the Dutch. What do we got? What's their nickname? Orange. Yeah, I knew that.
1: Got to turn on the mic.
3: Turn his mic on.
0: Sorry.
3: Orange.
0: Okay.
2: Good. Okay.
0: All right, let's do the Rose Report.
2: Really good stuff.
0: It's brought to you by Motorworks.
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0: 3rd Street, Southeast. 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
0: He'll never give up.
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2: Oh, good morning, friends. Welcome aboard. It's the Morning Report. We had game four of the Stanley Cup playoffs. Due to the Jays and Phillies. Spurs and Knicks go again tonight. Plus, the Cavs play and the Surge play on a Wednesday.
13: Huh. We got lots of stuff.
2: Only one's at home, though. So, hey, game four yesterday in Vegas. Oh, before they get there, I did have one thing I wanted to do here really quickly.
14: Just a moment. Grab this. One second.
2: Flames note. Happy birthday. A huge congratulations to Jake Bean for turning 28 yesterday.
0: Oh, yeah, Jake Bean.
2: Congrats, Jake.
0: Is he still on the Flames?
2: He's a UFA, so there's that.
0: Who's more likely to come back, Jake Bean or Victor Golovson?
1: Spencer Fu.
2: Spencer Fu? Wow, okay. I would say Jake Bean.
0: Okay.
2: If I'm being honest.
0: All right.
2: Because I think that Victor Olofsson might have other opportunities elsewhere.
0: Oh. No, he's going to take a chance on a former first-round pick, Jake Bean?
2: So let's get into the Stanley Cup Final. Game four yesterday in Las Vegas. Brandon Bussy got the start, backed up by Pyotr Kochetkov. Freddie Anderson, healthy scratch.
0: Yeah, apparently wasn't feeling good.
2: After the game, they were like, listen, he needed a mental reset, and he couldn't be the backup to mentally reset. He had to watch the game. But they have three good goaltenders, so like, okay, whatever, fine, sit in the press box.
0: Yeah, kind of a surprise. Not really surprising. We had Brent Cronin saying, Bussy or bust.
2: I was surprised he wasn't dressed.
0: Yeah, they want, and Rod Brendamore talked about it post-game. He goes, if we're going to give him a day off, he's got to completely have the day off.
2: Fair enough. Nevertheless, Carolina, great start with the new netminder between the pipes.
15: Logan Stankoven, Jackson Blake, Taylor Hall get out for Carolina. Near circle draw to our right. Chatfield off the end boards intentionally. Out in front, they score! It's Logan Stankoven, who is in the right place at the right time at the 106 mark of period one here in game four. Carolina off and running.
2: Face-off win leads to a Carolina goal just after the opening minute. Logan Stankoven scores his 11th goal of the playoffs. That's the second most in Canes franchise history for a single playoff run. He's one back of Brindamore's record of 12 in 2006. Five of those 11 goals have been game-opening tallies. He's the ninth player to have five game-opening goals in the Stanley Cup playoffs. The record is six. Crosby, Fernando Pisani, and Bobby Hull all had six game-opening goals.
0: One of those things is unlike the other.
2: Fernando Pisani.
0: So the Golden Jet,
2: yep.
0: Sid the Kid,
2: yep.
0: Fernando Pisani.
2: Yes.
0: Wow. Hey, what a boss that guy is, though. He's like, hey,
2: he had a hell of a run in 06, man.
0: Yeah, I know, but it's like, you think he still mentions that at the bar?
2: Yes. What else is he going to mention?
0: Hey, I'm Fernando. I share a record with Bobby Hall and Sidney Crosby. Really? You played in the league?
2: Shortly after that, more from Carolina.
15: Slot area, back to Nikishin, right side, Ehlers, a shot caught off by Hart. Puck lay loose, Nikishin's on it, top of the near circle. The penalty is over, power move, Hall in front, they score! That's hockey, baby! It's Jackson Blake as the Canes get an even strength goal. That goes tick, tack, goal, and they lead game four, 2-0.
2: Some moments after the power play ends, Brady McNabb, chance to clear it. Cannot, ends up on Jackson Blake's stick off the nice dish from Taylor Hall, and the Canes led 2-0 before the game was 5 minutes old.
0: Real quick, too, when the Stankoven scores for the Canes, they were 9-0 in the playoffs.
2: Oh, that's pretty good. Yeah.
0: Now it's, well, you'll say in a sec.
2: We'll get there.
0: If you didn't know the score.
2: Spoiler alert.
0: If you're the last person on Earth
2: who waits. If you come here
0: to
2: find out how the game went, that's crazy.
0: You got to wait
2: and
0: a
2: we
0: half
2: love
0: hour.
2: You. You are a sicko.
0: Yeah, if you're like the last person waiting for that newspaper to get delivered to your house.
2: Oh, the game lasted past deadline. Oh,
0: you won't know.
2: Carolina led 2-0.
0: That's tough break for you.
2: Then the captain from Vegas with a rock star play.
15: A breakaway for Stone. He picks the slapper. Deeks, Bussy, and Stone!
2: Fake clapper to the Deke.
3: How does he get breakaways?
2: Also true.
3: How is that possible?
0: Yeah, because he's really smart.
3: But he's
0: like, he doesn't look it, and because he's got such a punchable face.
3: Yeah.
0: And he always has his mouth gaped open.
3: He scores. Ah!
0: But he's a super smart guy. And that was his second breakaway of the period.
3: I know. How?
0: He reads the play so well.
2: So since

0: Yeah. 11-1.
1: Yeah, really lopsided. Carolina scores a lot in the first period, right? Like, that's kind of their bread and butter.
0: It was only 5-3.
2: Okay.
0: Yeah. And now in the second period, you're like, what? 11-1? Third period, Canes have the edge.
1: Tied going into the third. A mistake from the Knights' top defenseman.
3: A save! Carter Hart scissors out the right pad. It's loose in front. They score! Jordan Staal down and out. He does it again. Face first on the ice in a desperation play with 13:28 left in regulation. Here in game number four, Carolina with a one-goal lead.
1: So Shea Theodore turns it over to Seth Jarvis, who's wide open in front of the net. He gets a clean look, but he's stopped by Carter Hart. That's what you heard at the beginning of the clip. But the flurry continues. Jordan Staal gets two whacks at it. The second one is able to chip it by the netminder, and that gave Carolina a 4-3 lead. His second goal of the game as the Canes led 6.5 into the third.
0: What a piece on that goal. How's that even happen?
1: Oh, Theodore? Yeah.
0: Like, you, it's 3-3. You just your best defenseman. In the middle there. And it looked like Hart was going to make the save on Staal, who chipped it, like, falling down.
1: Yeah, it kind of went, like, in between, like, the perfect space.
0: Yeah.
1: As he dove over. Vegas did press. Bussy made a great stop on after Marner had a really nice dish to the middle, maybe off a wild bill there. But in the end, Bussy stopped 18-21 and 5-5 on the power play. The Canes get an empty netter. They win 5-3. And now we have a best of three on our hands. We are up to 33 goals through four games. That is tied for the second highest total ever through four.
0: Yeah, I have a number on that.
1: You wanna hear it? Yeah, hit me.
0: Here are the most goals through the first four games of the Stanley Cup final. The North Stars versus the Islanders, 36 goals in 1981.
1: Yep.
0: And then who doesn't remember the, I think it was the Toronto Arenas versus the Seattle Millionaires. I think it was Seattle, the Millionaires.
1: Back in 1918.
0: Yeah, when diarrhea was one of the top five causes of death.
1: Mm-hmm.
0: They scored 36 goals in 1918. Like, why do we even... Like, what did hockey look like?
1: I have no idea. It's impossible.
0: Did they even have nets, or was it just two posts at that point? Were they playing with the Rover?
1: Game five tomorrow in Carolina. Rod Brind'Amour wouldn't commit to Brandon Bussy as a starter in game five. Said that in discussion with goalie coach, Anderson needed the full day off. So we'll see what that means. But like I said, just one day off. The NHLPA has asked the NHL for a full investigation into the Mike Babcock firing in Columbus before he gets hired by the Edmonton
0: Vancouver
1: Oilers.
0: Vancouver Millionaires, damn it.
1: The league was going to investigate this, but he stepped down, so the league decided not to investigate this. It was maybe part of like a little bit of a handshake deal. You step down, and we won't bother digging up everything that you've done here that is terrible.
0: But now
1: the league is going to probably dig into it, so that's great for the Oilers.
0: So what if the league ultimately says, ooh, sorry.
1: Then Daryl Cates will have to find someone else who's a retread.
0: So then it'll be their third choice?
1: Yeah.
0: As head coach? Look at that smile on your face when I just said that. You couldn't even hide it. You were
1: Why would I hide
0: your
1: it?
0: Eyes. I'm just saying.
1: Why would I
0: their
1: hide
0: first
1: it?
0: Choice obviously was old Bruce Cassidy.
1: Too bad.
0: And now they want it. And I still think Mike Babcock still got some tread left on that tire to be a good coach.
1: We'll see.
0: But all of a sudden, if he can't be the coach, whoa, where are we going now?
1: Gabe Landeskog won the Masterton Trophy.
0: Cool.
1: Michael McCarron got 6 years to stay in Minnesota at $3.33 million per.
0: Oh, I didn't see that one. It's a lot of term. Good for him. That's only 3-3.
1: He was good in the playoffs.
0: He was.
1: And Jason Buchla dropped his top 100 rankings yesterday. So maybe we have him on tomorrow to talk about it.
0: Okay.
1: Jays took on the Phillies.
4: Hot potato. They just don't want it. Hot potato. You got to give it up. I don't want it. I don't even want to see it. I don't want to touch it.
1: Activated Dylan Cease from the 15-day injured list. They optioned Adam Macko to the Bisons as well. Cease was absolutely nails. Gave up a run in the first inning, but then put up five straight shutout innings. Final line read six innings. One earned run on three hits and a walk before with 11 Ks. On the other side, Zach Wheeler was also dealing, but the Jays would tag him before he left the contest.
5: Bottom of the sixth, and the 0-1 to Sanchez. Swing and a deep fly ball. Right field. Garcia turns, and it's gone.

0: Just like that, we're tied at one in Rogers Center on Jesus Sanchez's 7th home run of the season.
1: Yeah, 7 for Sanchez. Wheeler would finish with 6. He gives up that one earned run on 6 hits, no walks, 5 Ks. A real nice pitcher's duel yesterday. Tied into the top of the 9th. Varland on the bump. Couple of outs and a man on 2nd.
0: Harper with a big lead off 2nd in the 0-1. Is lined and fair down the left field line, rolling into the corner. Harper around 3rd base. He'll come in to score. Bryson Stott with an RBI double. And the Phillies take the lead as Louis Varland allows only his 2nd earned run of the season and his 1st since April 25th.
1: Yeah, so that's pretty surprising to see. Stott's double gives the Phillies the lead. Good thing Phillies closer Johan Duran was much worse. A couple of singles to get things started, then a wild pitch would score a run. That tied the game. No outs, winning run at 3rd. Brandon Valenzuela at the plate.
0: Winning run on 3rd, 1-2 count. Nobody out, the pitch to Valenzuela. Hit on a line, down in left center field, into score, Marshall, and the Blue Jays have walked it off. The rookie, Valenzuela's the hero. Toronto comes back in the bottom of the 9th to win it 3-2.
1: Yeah, the Jays win. The series is tied.
2: Win.
1: Huge win. Rubber match today. Max Scherzer will be back on the bump, so they have to make another roster move, which is something that I know some fans are kind of worried about.
2: Send down Brendan Valenzuela. No, he's too
1: probably
2: good.
1: Right not. Now, no. Hey, probably
3: thank
1: not.
3: You, thank you, Tyler Heineman. I appreciate what you've done.
1: Yeah, thank you for your service, big dog.
3: It's even Connor
2: Piñago. And I still want to know whose lips that is on his neck.
3: Yeah.
2: But Piñago and him have been really good.
1: The 4-4 lefty, Jesus Luzardo, is going to be the opponent for Scherzer tonight. 5:07 start. 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
4: Look at how tall the dome is. Look how Bridges got that E. Oh my God. And the heart of the garden. Josh Hart. You're going to win a championship there. I swear. I know it.
1: He knows it.
2: Yep.
3: You know, Knicks fans, been a lot of fun. The whole, like, Spurs jersey. And then they get jumped by 60 people.
1: Yes.
3: A little excessive.
1: That's what happens when you don't let them in the arena because you price them all out. You don't let them have their watch parties. They get a little unruly.
3: A little bit.
1: I don't think the president is expected to be there today, so it should be a little bit more of a New York crowd, I'll say.
2: Yeah, of people with a lot of money. Yeah, big fans coming out tonight.
1: Sportsnet West is where you can watch this one. 6:30 tip off. Georgie, what prop do you have for us tonight?
2: I got to go back to my guy OG in an open.
1: Like, no, Mikhail Bridges?
2: Stupidly Mikhail Bridges. He attempted 1-3.
1: I know.
2: Like, what are you doing? You're at home, too. You're shooting 50% from beyond the arc at home in the last 4 games. What does he do? Attempts one shot. He was bad in that game. OG, good. Very good.
1: OG and Brunson, good.
2: Yep.
1: Cat and Bridges,
2: no
1: bad.
2: Good. Josh Hart, meh.
1: So that's the story,
2: man,
1: from the
2: okay,
1: NBA.
2: But how puckered would you be if you're a Knicks fan tonight? Like, how nervous are you? They lose tonight.
1: Not yet. I'm not nervous yet.
2: Are you sure?
1: Not yet.
2: I would be. After the Spurs get 2 or 3 games at home.
1: No. If you lose, yeah. But going into the game, I'm New York confident. Yeah.
2: Okay.
1: Going into this game, I got my Tims on. I got my blue and orange. I got my Yankees cap on. I got my bomber jacket. And I am confident.
3: Walking around saying, get your money up, not your funny up.
1: Yeah. And if I see anybody wearing a black and gold sweater or black and silver sweater.
3: Get him.
1: We got hands, bro.
3: Get him.
1: We got hands.
3: You're just beating people up.
1: Yeah.
3: Like, I wouldn't wear a Spurs jersey, but guys, don't do that. Do everything else.
5: Open wide for some soccer.
1: We're going to be opening wide for a lot of soccer coming up here. World Cup starts tomorrow.
2: Awesome.
1: Cavalry with a midweek road contest. A little appetizer for you.
3: Mm.
1: A little hors d'oeuvre, perhaps. They are on the road to face Inter Toronto, trying to take back the top spot in the CPL from Forge. Forge 7-1-1. The Cavs, 6 wins, a loss, and 2 draws. By the way, our draft coming up in about a half hour's time here. The Calgary Surge are at home. They host the Saskatoon Mambas at Winsport tonight at 7:30. They recently fired their head coach, Perry Huang. This will be the first game without him since his hire back in March. Surge are 0-7 to start the season. season. But the Mamba are 2-5, and they're the only team with a worse point differential than the Surge in the entire league. So maybe an opportunity to get your first win of the season.
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7: Calgary Traffic Update.
8: It's a decent morning. It's a drying one as some light rain accompanied the early part of the morning. Could see rain as the day goes on. Keep that in mind as you do travel both in and outside the city. Glenmore Trail Southwest, seeing that volume start to build eastbound over the reservoir. It is early, but it is also in the build phase, approaching the 8 o'clock and 9 o'clock hours when things kind of get the heaviest. You'll find the eastbound lanes of Glenmore still moving well between Crowchild and 14th Street. 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

0: 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We will have our lock of the day coming up at 8:45. But first, he is our Big Show Flames analyst. He is a former National Hockey Leaguer and a Stanley Cup playoff observer. Mr. Brent Cron joining us here in studio. Good morning, sir. How are you?
1: Bussy or bust?
0: See? You're right.
1: Oh, yeah. And I did not expect Anderson to be on the bench whatsoever either. I knew that was a disappointing.
0: Well, I wish you would have told us that.
1: Yeah. Well, I didn't expect it, but when I saw it, I'm like, that makes sense. That's just...
0: Yes.
1: That makes sense. What a great game. I was pumped. You know, and in the first period, if I was Brendan Bussy, all I got was scoring chances. Two breakaways right off the bat to start the game, both by Stone.
0: Yep.
1: And Carolina's lobbing pucks in.
2: Of course it's Stone, right?
1: Obviously.
0: Shan, why don't you ask Brent Cron the question you asked the room earlier?
2: How does that guy get breakaways? How is it possible?
1: Because he's sleepy. You know, he's not fleet of foot.
2: Yeah.
1: Right? He's in the right spot. He gets behind you. You forget about him.
0: Reads the play so well.
1: So well.
2: I know he's very smart. I'm just blown away. Well, I'm like, because we can see it on TV. I get why they can't. Like, you can see him just kind of busting up the ice, kind of like destroying the ice surface.
1: When I hear that, oh, he's slow or he can't skate, he plays in the National Hockey League.
2: Oh,
1: like,
2: yeah.
1: Like, he can skate. It's just not as fast as everybody else. But when you get behind the D, they got to pivot, then come get you.
0: He's gone.
1: He's gone.
3: He's also strong.
1: Very strong.
0: Mm-hmm. Yeah.
1: And
0: Like a lion.
3: So, yeah.
1: Why?
3: Cron,
1: there's no lions in Winnipeg.
3: All of the World Cup teams, basically their nicknames are some sort of lion.
1: The coat of arms?
0: Coat d'Ivoire? Just what they're called.
3: Not their coat of arms, but no, I think
0: Cote d'Ivoire is the white elephants. Intern Connor, what's Cote d'Ivoire's nickname?
4: They're just the elephants.
0: Okay.
1: That's simple.
0: All right.
1: I can get behind that.
0: You want to name another country in the World Cup?
1: Germany.
4: I'm looking for him. Give me a second. The team.
0: The team.
1: That sounds very German.
0: Yeah. What's the team?
1: Yeah. We are the team.
0: What's the team?
1: We are here to play
0: football. What's your nickname? We're just the team. That's what we are.
1: We'll crush you.
0: We
2: are Das Team.
0: We're Das Team.
3: No more questions.
0: Lots to discuss on this. We'll talk about the Brendan Bussy stuff. You called it Bussy or Bust. We did the social card a couple days ago when you were on the program. Bottom of the hour, our World Cup draw.
1: I'm looking forward to that.
0: I'm really looking forward to that as well. I'm super jacked up. And by the way, 960-960 on the Jason.Mortgage text line. Yeah, it's next. For your chance to join Maddie and I at Power Play for the draft party Friday, June 26th, we're asking you, if our show had a soccer team nickname, what would it be? We need the nickname. 960-960, name and location. Well, what is Uzbekistan?
1: Just rapid
0: White
1: fire
0: Wolves.
1: Here.
0: The White Wolves? Oh,
1: I like that. I like that.
0: Wolfie! Ooh, watch out for the White Wolves of Uzbekistan.
1: That's clever.
0: I think you should take them. They're in Africa? Okay. No, sorry, Asia. Yeah, they're in Africa. I looked at the wrong thing. All right, Brendan Bussy, what did you think of the Howden goal? I think that was a bad one.
1: I didn't like that goal.
0: Went down too early, right?
1: Well, he was deep in his net, and you could just see his feet were so wide apart, and when your feet are that wide apart, it's hard to move laterally, and you're planted, right? Not like he had to move laterally on that play, but he was deep. He's a big body. It was a great shot, though. Like, it was an unbelievable shot.
0: Through
1: far
0: the
1: down.
0: Legs?
1: Through the legs.
0: Of Keandre Miller, was it? He was coming down on?
1: And he just shot it right through the wickets and over his shoulder. It's a great shot, but Bussy's a big guy. He's out two or three more inches on that. That hits him in the shoulder, right? I thought he was anticipating a backdoor tap-in because that net drive does... If you're a young player, you're a winger, you're coming in on a 2-on-1 or it's a 3-on-2, if you have a strong net drive, that pushes everybody back, right? The defense back up, the goalie backs up attack because he's just psychologically, he's trying to cheat backdoor play. And Howden is so hot right now.
0: So hot right
1: so
0: now.
1: So hot.
2: Oh, it's so hot right
1: so
2: now.
1: So hot. Like, you could melt an ice cube in a room with Howden and it'd be melted.
3: Oh, that's really good stuff.
0: I thought you were going to say on his stomach.
3: Man, that's good.
1: That'd be weird. And so
3: that's the weird part. Now it's weird.
1: But it was a great shot, and especially at that joint or that juncture in the game too, right, where it's 3-2 for Carolina. They had Vegas is starting to make a push. And that second period, you know, they Vegas was making plays, and you know that second goal too, Marner, great job. And then
0: Rasmus Anderson.
1: And then Rasmus Anderson gets the puck and takes it around the net and dishes it over to Carlson. You're like, holy smokes.
0: What a play.
1: And this is a typical Stanley Cup final game between the Vegas Golden Knights and the Carolina Hurricanes. It's just back and forth, seesaw. Somebody gets an early lead, big lead. Somebody comes back.
0: Is it a seesaw or a teeter-totter?
1: It's a seesaw.
0: Okay.
1: It's easier to say.
0: Can you explain to me why the Golden Knights or how the Golden Knights have outscored them 11-1 in the second period in this series?
1: It's crazy. It blows my mind, right? I don't know what they're doing. They just switch ends. Is there more comfortable in the second period?
0: Long change, I guess.
1: Is that simple? I don't know what it is. But I also think, too, that Carolina looked sloppy at times last night, too. They really did. Seth Jarvis.
0: After the first.
1: And, you know, that first goal, though, that Carolina got, Carter Hart was sleeping, though, on that one, right? Mm. He misses it with his stick, goes under. Stankoven's right in the slot, backhander through the arm. It was it's a game of inches, and not like he did it on purpose, obviously, but you could just see he was sleeping a bit behind that one, big time, right? And as the game progressed, you could just see, Seth Jarvis, too, he's been struggling a little bit, right? He gets that one overtime goal in game two, and takes the critics away. What a goal. What a shot. I think it was the second goal, too. He's got the puck in the zone. All he has to do is just push it down. I think it was the third goal, actually. He's got to push the puck below the goal, and he's on the half wall in the Vegas end. And he flubs it. I mean, the ice was terrible last night. It's like they were playing on hardwood.
3: There were some strange turnovers from some guys you wouldn't expect.
1: Exactly, right? Mm-hmm. Shea Theodore in the fourth goal.
3: McNabb on the Blake goal right before the power play ended.
1: Weird stuff. But with the Jarvis one, I know the puck was bouncing, but he was just kind of, you can see a little fatigue creeping in on both sides too.
3: Long games. We've had what? Three overtimes now.
1: And the boys are obviously tired. Mm-hmm. They play both very physical games. At this point of the season, it's between the ears, right? How much you can just stay focused, and that's why I like
3: will this. Attrition. Well,
1: that's
3: all that thing.
1: That's it, right? Yeah. That's what it is. You kill their will. You pay the price every time you make a play. And some guys, you don't even know you're doing it or taking the easy way out. You're just doing little flip plays and not executing and just the simple boring stuff like getting pucks in deep.
3: In that sense, talk to me about Jordan Staal and what you've seen from.
1: Oh man, what a leader!
3: This guy.
1: Well, first of all, both leaders on the team, like Mark Stone,
3: sure,
1: great captain. Jordan Staal, are you kidding me? Four goals, or he scored in
3: five
1: four
3: goals
1: games, five in four games,
3: four games in a row.
1: He's a force, and he's calm.
3: And how about just the way that he's made himself so deadly as a net front guy on the power play?
1: He's big.
3: Like, after the game, Tortorella was asked about Staal. He's like, he's killing us in front of the net.
1: For
3: killing
1: sure.
3: us.
1: And you can't cross-check guys in the lower back and whack them. He's allowed to stand there. You got to tie the stick up, right? Mm-hmm. That third goal on the power play, it hits McNabb in the hand, which he's just a magnet for the puck. You may as well give him a set of goalie pads.
3: He's just held together with scotch tape and gum.
1: That's the gig. He's a big body. He's a huge part of the Golden Knights. But my Lord, you could see him after that goal to him in the hand. He's like, oh, my God, my hand.
3: Yeah, and the puck's behind us.
1: But Mark Stone has been a force. He's been consistent. He doesn't.
3: You like the fake clapper move?
1: I love it. I mean, well Mark Stone did the same thing too, right?
3: That's what I'm talking about.
1: Oh, yeah. That was... Just freezes them with a slap
3: such a
1: shot.
3: Beer league move. Breakaway fake clapper.
1: And it is such a good move if you have time to pull it off.
3: Sure.
1: And he had time to pull it off and he snuck it in.
3: Yep.
1: But back to Staal, just his leadership, what he's doing on the bench, how he's staying positive, how he's putting himself in the right spots. Like that fourth goal, obviously Shea Theodore, he turns the puck over. Seth Jarvis has got the puck in the slot. And when you catch the puck flat footed like that and you come and try to make a move, it's a lot easier to read, mm-hmm. and it was a good save by Carter Hart. And then you could see the full-on panic mode by the Vegas goal. There's four Knights in the corner, and Staal barely got that puck, too. He was tripping over his feet, and he just chipped it over Carter Hart, just sheer...
3: On the second swing. Right.
1: The sheer desperation.
3: And will.
1: That's
3: what we're talking about.
1: And that's, at this point of the season... Yes, you know, you see efforts like Marner, and he scores four goals in the second period. I was like, my God. But that doesn't happen every game.
3: Mm-hmm.
1: And it's one in the trenches, especially, like I said, I'm going to repeat this every time. This time of year, it's between the ears. If you can just outlast. And two, Carter Hart hasn't been overly good in this series.
3: Agreed. Right?
1: And neither has Freddie Anderson.
3: He's given up 4 goals in every game.
1: And the save percentage on both sides has been terrible. And Freddie Anderson's been equally as poor, but he's been worse. So you can't go save for save. Freddie will let in a goal. Carter letting one, and it just, you kind of go back and forth. I thought Bussy, even though we're kind of criticizing him about that third goal, that save on Eichel with 9 minutes left in the third period, cross crease, he read that perfectly, and he was battling. After that third goal, he locked it down.
3: Mm-hmm.
1: I thought he really did, and we talk about at this time of the year how hard it is mentally to just not make mistakes, do the simple things. You got a guy in Brendan Bussy who's played, what, a game and a half?
3: Mm-hmm.
1: And he's fired up and ready to go. And although he's a rookie, he's 27 years old.
3: Just signed the extension in the offseason.
1: Right? Like, how old was Kiprusoff when he came here? We're not making comparisons here. Let's not get carried away. But you have that maturity to your game as well. And you could see Stahl after the game, after he finished his interview with Bukauskas there, Bussy's walking down the hall, big chest bump, and they were pretty pumped up.
3: Right? I like they kept the camera going there.
1: Me too. I was hoping they would.
3: A little bit, yeah.
1: But as awesome as that is, the 4 games are behind us now. Now it's the best of 3. And they go back to Carolina, and, you know, who knows what's going to happen there. Vegas is going to come back with their best effort.
3: Mm-hmm. I think the fun thing for me was just watching just such a stark difference in goaltending style. Like, he's a little bit more explosive and, like, kind of over-pushes sometimes. I feel like he's over-aggressive, whereas Freddie's always deep, post to post, don't sprawl too much, don't get out of your net, try and keep it all contained.
1: Freddie's a Lego man goalie.
3: Yeah.
1: He blocks. He's not overly quick. He doesn't have to be
3: nope.
1: big. You won't see his hands move a ton. Like, you watch his arms. They're just stuck by his side, his hands in front of him. And he moves, and it's just basically, it's walking calculation.
3: Yeah.
1: Is how he, and he's been good at it. Don't get me wrong. I'm kind of.
3: There's a way that you can succeed doing it. There's different styles to. It's like any other position. There's different ways to go about it.
0: Cron's been consistent the entire Stanley Cup playoffs. He hasn't believed in Freddie Anderson at all.
1: No.
3: Well, I don't even think that's necessarily what you were saying right now, but.
1: I'm not, but all I'm saying is like.
0: But you haven't believed in him the entire
1: playoffs. No, zero. Yeah. Zero. I was just waiting for him too to. Like, he's got this far. I think he's surprised mentally that he's got this far.
0: Mm.
1: Carolina's done a great job of doing a lot of the heavy lifting. Now it's getting down to crunch time. Every game means something in the playoffs, don't get me wrong, but now you've kind of pushed yourself maybe as far as Freddie can take you. And I really, really compliment Rod Brind'Amour on making that. I don't know if it was a tough change as I thought, but he wins, and now nobody's going to question that thought process.
3: Do you remember your goalie list from the start of the playoffs?
0: The 16?
3: Yes.
1: Yeah.
3: Do you remember where you had the 2 goaltenders remaining? Bussy's obviously not on the list.
1: Yeah, Freddie Anderson pretty low and Carter Hart pretty low.
3: 15 was Freddie.
1: Yeah.
3: Only ahead of Linus.
0: And which is totally on brand.
3: Carter Hart was 11th. Only ahead of Forsberg, Ingram, Skinner, Anderson, and Ullmark. And I think that we've seen play in the Stanley Cup final that kind of backs us up.
1: It's crazy, right?
3: Yeah.
1: And you look at the 2 teams, like, they play team defense too.
3: Yep.
1: And you need your goaltender, don't get me wrong. I thought Carter Hart was tremendous on that breakaway save by Hall, Taylor Hall there, coming out of the box in the first period there.
3: Yep.
1: It could have been 4-1, right? And he makes that save, and Carolina almost gives them one at the end of the period.
3: Mm-hmm.
1: They were sleeping. They had the puck. They weren't sharp with it. They thought they had time, and that's why you can never sleep on it. But yeah, back to my goalie list. I mean, the best goalies don't always get there, right?
3: Best goalies weren't in the playoffs this year.
1: Right. Isn't that crazy?
3: How do you feel? I'm going to go 1 through 16, and now the playoffs are almost done. I want you to tell me how you feel about this list.
1: Okay.
3: Vasilevsky was 1.
1: Yep.
3: Followed by Ottinger,
1: uh-huh.
3: Swayman,
1: uh-huh.
3: Dobish. You were ahead of that one, hey?
1: I was ahead.
0: You love Dobish.
1: I do.
3: Vizhmelka, UPL, Vladar, Dostal, Gustafsson, Wedgwood, Hart, Forsberg, Ingram, Skinner, Anderson, Ullmark. Any thoughts, comments?
1: I was, Vladar had a really good playoff for Philly. I thought he was great.
3: Sitting at 7, yeah.
1: That's kind of middle of the pack. Volstead's not even on that list. I thought he did a tremendous job, but he kind of, in that...
3: Even going into the playoffs, we all thought it was going to be Gustafsson.
1: Yeah, exactly. But I view Gustafsson very similar to Linus Ullmark.
3: UPL and Jamelka maybe a little bit high.
1: Yeah, you know what? Because they're dark horses, right? Like UPL has the skill, but he looked nervous and shaky throughout the whole playoffs.
3: So did Jamelka.
1: And Jamelka, same thing. They have the talent. Anybody on that list has the talent.
3: Sure.
1: I just thought they could turn into something like a Dobish, right? Where there's not a big book on these guys, playoff time, crunch time.
3: Mm.
1: And Dobish rose to the occasion, and Jamelka was meh. And UPL, I mean, Alex Lyon got you as far as he could with his three or four games he got hot with. And that's what he does. He gets hot, and then it's not sustainable. And then you're supposed to have your more skilled player, your goal, like UPL, being the starter.
3: The workhorse.
1: And he was just out of position and sliding around. It's crazy. I was actually impressed with Forsberg, too, in L.A., even though Colorado smoked him. He was the only one that gave them a chance in that series.
3: Yeah.
1: And they were close games. They were one-goal games.
3: Yep.
1: It was overtime. It was crazy. But, yeah, I was pretty happy for Vladar.
3: Yeah.
1: To play as well as he did.
3: Sounds like you might get a five-year deal out of Philly once July 1st rolls around.
1: What's his contract? Is this his last year?
3: Yeah, I think.
0: I thought he signed a two-year deal.
3: No, excuse me. He's eligible to sign an extension on July 1st.
1: Hold off. What's the rush? If you're Philly.
0: Oh.
1: If you're Vladar, fire away. Give me the term. I want to get set up for life. I want a spot at the.
3: He's at 3.35 right now.
1: It's great. Great.
0: You can talk about Calgary's draft history. You can talk about their pro scouting right now.
3: He's
0: what's
3: right
0: happening
3: here, dude.
0: No. I'm just saying recently. But there's one thing this organization does well. Cranko goaltending.
1: Yes. Well, look at their team they have. Singlet, LaBarbera, and Skapski.
0: Yeah. Like, look at all the guys that are cranking out here.
1: Right?
0: Vladar. Like, Cooley, if he has another strong season here, I'm sure teams would be like, I think he can be our number one.
1: Yeah.
0: He's not that far away.
1: Well,
0: and I don't know if you believe in that, but I'm saying
1: but
0: if he has a solid year and if he's playing what potentially 35 games for the Flames this year, and if he kind of doubles up on his performance from last year, I'm sure teams would be like, we think he can be our number one.
1: Well, for sure.
0: Because goaltending is so scarce. Good goaltending is so scarce in the league.
1: And it's inconsistent. Even the best, they'll have off years and it's off. And the way the league is now, it's hard to pick them, and it's a position too where you get blamed for everything all the time, right? It's just part of the gig. You see Bussy's parents in the crowd last night; they were just
0: that was really nice.
1: Yeah, they're just melting; they're falling apart.
0: And then the interview with Bussy and Kyle Bukauskas, he got all emotional when they showed his parents.
1: For sure,
0: yeah, that was really nice.
1: Yeah,
0: really nice moment.
1: Well, he brings back a little humanity. You put that goalie mask on, boys, you turn into something else.
0: That's right.
1: Right? And then you take it off.
0: The ultimate competitor.
1: And you're just a regular Joe.
0: You're just a giant, big pile of goo.
1: Right. And
0: emotional goo.
1: And putting your pants on one leg at a time, just like everybody else, and eating.
0: You're just a big, giant pile, that photo of you at Pritis.
1: That's right.
0: Yeah.
1: You're just with huge arms and a tight-fitting shirt and tree trunks and size 18
0: How
1: shoes.
0: How many people have you showed size that photo to? Shoes.
1: A lot, actually. They ask for it.
0: Yeah.
1: Like, what are they talking about?
0: And you're like, whoa.
1: They're like, they make you sound huge. And I'm like, well, look at the picture. And if I could just bring this up.
3: Frankly, they're not wrong.
1: They're not wrong at all. You know, and some of those chirps were actually pretty good. I was actually pretty impressed with the listeners.
0: I'm always impressed when you read our sponsor tag.
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0: Trivia stuff, Mr. Brent Cron. Intern Connor, Paraguay's nickname, please. Paraguay.
4: The white and red.
1: It's like this,
3: terrible.
1: It's like the Red Blacks.
0: Okay, Portugal.
4: The team of the Shields.
1: Tough one.
0: Okay. Team of the Shields. All right. You ready to get your World Cup draw on?
1: Can't wait. I'm so excited for this.
0: Wait, what are the stakes?
1: I don't know. I got to wear soccer gear if I lose?
0: Okay, yeah. The person who finishes last, this is how we're going to do it. I already have the parameters of the bet.
3: No good.
0: The person who finishes last has to wear full out a soccer kit, shoes, socks to a show. And the person who wins gets to pick who's wearing it with them.
1: All right. That sounds good.
0: Everybody on board for that?
1: I'll be sick that day.
3: I don't
0: No, no, no, no, no, no. We know. Hey, you lived up to your bet having goalie equipment outside when we had the lemonade stand.
1: I did. That's true.
0: Because you're a man of your word.
1: That's right.
0: You're damn right.
1: Damn right I am.
0: So that's the bet. Everybody on board? Rose?
3: Yeah. Mm-hmm.
0: Full soccer gear?
3: What, you want me to say no?
0: And the winner picks the other person who's going to join the last place person.
1: Does anybody play soccer in jeans?
0: No.
1: No?
0: You have to wear the shorts, the socks, the shin pads, the boots, and the jersey. The whole nine.
1: Okay.
0: All right, for a show. That's the bet.
1: The short shorts like Maradona wore in the 80s?
0: Yeah, if you want to.
2: Can we expense the gear?
0: Yeah. I have some gear.
2: Okay.
1: Oh, I'll borrow it.
0: I think you can wear the socks. I think you can wear the socks.
2: Wait. This one says loser of the World Cup plays net for my daughter's team at a practice.
1: That's awesome. In jeans.
0: Well, okay.
2: That'd be fun.
0: Would be a lot of fun.
2: That'd be pretty awesome.
0: But Kron would shut the door.
1: I would crush it. I would ruin those kids' spirit.
0: They'd be like, this isn't fun. This big man is just dominating
1: us
0: right now.
1: Yelling at us.
0: Yeah. And you're like pointing at him.
2: And he's silly.
1: Fire engine noises. And then I'd take it all the way down.
0: Yeah. Fire engine noise. All right.
2: Why'd you bring a trophy? Trying to get in their head on the penalty spot. Kicking the ball.
0: Love it. Let's do the World Cup draw next. Big show. Russick and Rose. Powered by Play Alberta. Sportsnet 960. The Fan.
5: Calgary traffic update.
6: A building ride around the city as rush hour starts to set in. You're seeing some brake lights in the northwest, 16th Avenue eastbound through Home Road. You'll also find what might be a distraction in the southeast, Deerfoot northbound, approaching Pagan Trail. Seeing some volume build just after the Caffro Bridge, possibly with lane blockage. In the northeast on Memorial Drive, westbound lanes also slowing down through the zoo and the 4th Avenue flyover. In the 660 News Radio Traffic Center, I'm Tanya Blakeney. 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

0: a playoff song for the Ottawa Senators?
1: Yeah.
2: This is Stand Up for Africa. Is this what this is?
3: Waka Waka.
2: Waka Waka.
0: Yeah. Waka Waka.
2: Yeah. That's Shakira. She's a treasure. All right. It's time for our World Cup draw.
0: Madonna's back too, hey?
2: For what?
0: Singing.
2: Why?
0: I don't know.
2: She's like in her 70s.
0: She's back.
2: She's a material girl.
3: Did she ever leave Corona?
0: Yeah. I should know
2: Madonna
0: better.
2: Madonna can't win a Madonna lookalike contest.
0: Yeah. That's true.
2: She can't.
0: No.
2: You're like, that's Madonna?
0: Ah!
2: You're like, whoa. Like at the end when Kenny Rogers couldn't win a Kenny Rogers lookalike contest. All right. Our intern Connor's here. He's done a terrific job here through 2.5 days. Has all the team nicknames. We're going to have a snake draft here for the World Cup draw. The way this is how it's going to work is each one of us have to take a nation from each continent. North, Central, Caribbean, and Oceania is one. And you're allowed to take two European teams. And we're going to do a snake draft. And intern Connor's going to pick who's going first, second, third, fourth, or fifth. And the one who finishes dead last has to do a show sitting in soccer, full soccer gear. And then the winner gets to pick who's sitting with them.
0: And talk with an accent, too?
2: If you want. Well, one that's not going to offend people.
0: Yeah, well, for sure. I don't know. It's like
2: there's some accents we shouldn't be doing. Anything Asian,
0: yeah,
2: not a good idea.
0: That's a tough one, yeah.
2: Anything African, not a good idea.
0: Yep.
2: But there's ones like Scottish is fine.
0: I agree.
2: Irish is fine.
0: What? And I'm not a giant like soccer
2: English
0: fan.
2: Is fine.
0: Right.
2: Australian is fine.
0: Right.
2: Yeah.
3: I didn't realize Scottish was fine.
2: It is.
3: You can make that decision?
2: Well, I didn't make it. Society did.
3: I'm a quarter Scottish.
2: Society did. It's... Yeah. Everybody's like, oh, look at your Scottish accent. Arg. Yeah, whatever.
3: Arg.
0: You're a pirate.
2: Arg. All right. Intern Connor's going to do the draw. Why don't you get beside Shan's microphone? Can we get the draft sounder, please? He's going to take the first overall pick. Picking first overall in the Big Show World Cup draw pool is...
3: Shan.
2: Shan gets number one. You son of a... I wanted number one. The second pick... In the first annual World Cup draw pool.
3: Gronner.
2: Ooh.
3: Good. That's a good spot to be.
2: Okay.
3: You're screwed, Krana.
2: I'm already feeling
3: wrong. I hope you like shin pads.
2: number three, the third pick in the draft.
4: Matty Rose.
2: Whoa.
1: Gang.
2: The fourth pick.
0: This is horse manure.
4: George.
2: Oh.
4: Double
2: and then
4: runner.
2: The one who's going to get back-to-back picks just to make sure the draw's on the up and up, unlike a lot of FIFA draws in the past where they used to freeze the ball to know which one to grab.
4: Cron.
2: Thank you. Great
3: okay,
2: job.
3: Perfect.
2: Great job. Great delivery. A lot of energy. I love that. Get ready to be on that side to give the nickname of every team.
3: So
2: the order, let me write down. Shan. Groner.
3: Yep.
2: Rose. George Croner. So you get back-to-back picks every time.
0: Back-to-back jacks.
2: Yeah, I like that. That means you really get to...
0: Yeah, and then get to sit for
2: just
0: ever.
2: Stacks and stacks of jacks. I'm not going to sit that long. All right, you ready to do the first pick? Is the pick in?
3: The pick is
2: in the inaugural Big Show World Cup draw, World Cup pool draw. Shan, who are you taking?
3: I'll be taking España.
2: Yeah, good pick.
3: Thank you.
0: Safe.
3: Thank you.
0: Take that, Gronner.
2: You have one European nation you have to take.
3: That is correct.
2: Are you keeping track of this?
3: Yeah, I'm
2: correct. With a second pick, it's Connor Gronsdahl. There's so much of this coming up.
3: With the second pick in the first annual Big Show World Cup pool draft, Team Gronner selects France.
2: Oh, whoa! By the way, I need Spain and France, intern Connor.
4: Alrighty, Spain, the red one. And France, the blues.
2: Okay.
3: Allez, les bleus.
2: Great job. Great energy on those. Rose, you're up at number three.
5: The pink is in. Well, here's the thing, boys. The modern samurai blue, they don't have Kaori Matoma. He's been ruled out, but I still think they have a large chance of not only being the best team in Asia, but also winning their pool, of course, anchored by a Europe-heavy roster led by Wataru Endo, Ayasi Ueda, Yuto Nagatomo. Morocco? You know, he's trying to bring crucial leadership to his fifth consecutive World Cup for Japan, the 39-year-old. Give me the Japan team.
1: Mm.
2: Wow.
3: Wow.
2: That is a terrible.
5: Awful. What are you talking about? Like, you look at the rest of Asia.
2: I get it. 50-1 Japan to win the tournament.
5: Yeah, Australia's like 200-1.
2: You know what?
5: There's a lot of good teams in the Europe group.
2: I understand. They did a
5: simulation. We got a plan here.
2: I like how you're telling me these things. I'm well aware.
5: Yeah, I got a huge plan.
2: In Japan, a lot of simulations have Japan going really deep in the tournament.
5: Yeah, I know.
2: Japan, please just say the name after
5: Samurai
2: they,
5: Blue.
2: Did you already do that, Connor?
4: Yeah, we did that one earlier.
2: Well, I need it again, please.
4: Samurai Blue.
2: Thank you. Mm-hmm. All right. I'm up here. Wow, there is so many good sides still available. You know what? Harry Kane said before the tournament that if he wins the World Cup, and I'm doing this for Croner too, because I feel for you, Croner, because I know where you want to go, and I'm going to leave them for you. But I'm going to take a team that is the Toronto Maple Leafs of the World Cup. The biggest, most loyal fan base, the most highest expectations who never live up to it, but they are 7-1 to win the whole damn thing. Give me England as my number one pick here.
1: Thank you.
2: You're welcome. Because you were already being sour if you didn't get this team you're about to pick.
1: Get a little cranky.
2: Yep.
1: Surly, if you will.
2: Yep. Pick is in. You get two back-to-back here.
5: Oh, God.
1: Portugal.
2: Whoa! You son of a...
1: I have nothing behind that. That's all I have to say. That's it.
2: Yeah.
1: Okay. Portugal. And they get number two?
2: Connor, please. No. I need the
5: you
2: nickname.
5: You have to call them like other Connor? Separately, dude.
2: Intern Connor. Intern Connor, when you hear the team name, just give us the nickname, please.
4: All right, can do. So Portugal... The team with the shield.
1: Yeah, the shield.
2: Okay. Yeah. And your next team?
6: The team.
2: Oh.
6: Germany.
2: Oh, Germany.
6: Deutschland.
2: So you're done for Europe.
1: Yeah, Europe's out.
2: All right. Portugal and Germany. Very strong. Brent Cron. Very strong picks. Okay.
4: You're going to be the team.
2: I knew this team was going to be the left for me here. I am going to take... my pick is in, by the way. I am going to South America. I'm looking at Brazil, but honestly, I don't believe in the Brazilians in this tournament. I'm going to take the defending champion, led by Lionel Messi, in his World Cup curtain call. Give me the Argentinians. I'm taking Argentina. Come on, man.
4: Argentina has two to be the selection and the white and blue sky.
2: You know, I only have myself to blame. All right.
5: The pick is in.
2: It's Rose's turn.
5: I'm going to take the Netherlands.
2: Oh.
5: Strictly because of my boy, Paddy Duma.
2: Okay.
1: And Gerrit van de Ploeg.
2: Yeah. Total football.
5: Man, do I miss those two. Holy smokes.
2: The Netherlands.
1: Never felt so alone.
4: To be the orange.
2: Yes, thank you. Bronner, you're up.
3: With Team Gronner's second overall pick in the inaugural Big Show World Cup pool draft, I select Brazil.
5: No!
2: Oh,
5: I hate you.
2: Brazil. Excellent pick. Wow, France, Brazil. France and Brazil. Very good, Bronner. Very good. All right, Shane.
4: Be the selection and Little Canary.
1: Well done.
6: Yeah, pick is in.
2: Two.
6: I like the group they're in. I like a couple of the players. I'm taking Belgium.
2: Oh, okay.
6: LOL. Not what you want, man.
2: Belgium's washed. All right. Belgium.
4: Be the Red Devils.
6: Pretty sick. Pretty sick.
2: Like Manchester United, the Red Devils. We're doing our Big Show World Cup pool. We are through almost halfway. Not even halfway. We're getting there. Power by Play Alberta. Second pick, Sham, please.
6: Pick is in. I'm going with Morocco.
2: That's an excellent pick.
6: Thank you.
2: You are good for Africa.
6: Yep.
2: A team has yet to be selected from North Central, the Caribbean, or Oceania.
1: I'd imagine that, but yeah.
2: Yeah. Gronner, you're up.
3: With the third overall pick for Team Gronner in the inaugural Big Show World Cup pool draft, I take Turkey.
2: Ooh, hate that pick. Okay, Turkey.
1: Turkey?
2: Very, very plucky, those Turks. Turkey, please.
4: The Crescent Star.
2: Oh, wasn't that their flag? All right. Pretty badass looking flag, I'm going to be honest with you. All right. Rose, where are we going?
5: I am going back to Europe. They got the Iron Captain, Granit Xhaka. You know, Murat Yakin is back as their head coach. Give me the Swiss.
2: Boo. They play Canada. Okay.
6: They got a great pool. The only team that does not have both European spots taken.
2: Yeah. I'm looking at it too. I don't really like a lot that's left. You know what? I'm going to take, because I know what I want on the way back, and there's no way Croner's going to take it. I'm going to take a team that a lot of people fancy to potentially have a Cinderella run with the best striker on the planet right now.
6: Oh.
2: Give me Norway and Erling Haaland.
6: Norge.
2: Wow.
1: When's it my turn?
6: Now
2: you get two.
1: Two?
2: Yep.
1: Oh, yeah.
2: Norway, please.
4: It's red, deep, white, and blue.
2: Thank you. It's near M and P. All right. Croner, you got two picks here.
1: All right, let's fire it up. Ecuador.
2: Oh, is that? Okay, Ecuador?
1: Yeah.
6: Yeah.
2: There's a way better South American team there. But okay, Ecuador.
1: Yep.
2: All right, so you're good for South America. You get another pick.
1: Do I have to wait for the music?
6: Yep. Yeah. Sounder, please. Oh, we need the name first.
2: Yeah,
4: Ecuador. The tri or the tri-color colors.
2: Okay. Ecuador 80-1 to win the tournament, by the way.
1: Senegal.
2: Oh, you son of a... You stole them from me.
1: African champions.
2: Oh, in the controversy of them winning the African Championship?
1: They're my team.
2: Oh, that is such a good pick. You son of a... I thought there's no way Kron's going to take Senegal.
1: It's been on my map for quite some time. I thought you weren't going to take Senegal,
2: you
1: George.
2: Son of a... You know what? I'm going to take a very unpopular pick coming up. Senegal, please.
4: The Lions of Turin.
2: Okay. All right. I am going to take North America. You know what? Give me the Stars and Stripes. I'm taking the United States.
6: Oh.
2: Let's go.
6: Nobody liked that.
2: Really? Stars and Stripes, Connor?
4: Yes, it is the Stars and...
2: Thank you.
3: He's, to be fair to him, he's got to write down our teams that we picked, too. He's keeping track of all that.
2: All right. We're doing our Big Show World Cup draw. It's going swimmingly right now.
1: Just interject. We got five total teams, right?
2: Six. Two from Europe and one from each continent. So, Shan, what do we got? Who needs to still pick a country from a specific region?
6: Well, George, you've got your two Europe. You've got North America and South America locked in. Gron has two Europe. He's got South America and Africa, so he's waiting on North America and Asia.
2: Ooh.
6: Matt has two Europe with Asia. He's picked Japan. Connor has two Europe and South America. I've got two Europe and Africa covered.
2: Okay. All right. It is Rose's turn.
5: Egypt, please.
2: Whoa! Didn't even hesitate.
4: Egypt to be the fairer.
2: What?
4: Pharaohs.
2: The Pharaohs, yeah. Oh,
6: that's pretty good.
3: We're watching a lot of World War II docs lately. I wasn't sure what he said.
2: Connor. Can you please give us the nickname and then write the team name down?
4: Yes, I can do that.
2: Instead of writing the team name down and then we wait for you for the nickname? All right, Gronner, you're up.
3: With my fourth selection in the inaugural Big Show World Cup pool draft, I select South Korea.
2: Oh, good one. That's a good pick. That's a good pick.
4: Togek Warriors or Tigers of Asia?
2: Ooh, the Tigers of Asia. Tiger. All right. I like that pick. You're in for Asia. Shan, you got...

0: The sky blue.
1: Oh, my God. This is killing me.
2: Yeah. Uruguay, by the way. Oh, we're just losing listeners all over the place. Uruguay.
3: This is an unbelievably bad segment.
2: Uruguay, always a critic. Uruguay, the first winners of the inaugural World Cup, Mr. Brent Cron. Were you aware of that?
4: Yeah, I was.
2: Okay.
4: That was my next pick.
2: Okay. Groner, you're up.
3: Yeah. Connor, do you have these in alphabetical order?
0: Yes.
3: Okay.
2: We'll test you on the alphabet.
3: This team has shut down its league and has been in camp since May. Give me Mexico.
2: Oh, good pick. Good late pick.
3: Yep.
2: Good late pick.
0: Be the tricolor.
2: Yes. Mm. Oh, we're humming now. We're humming now.
3: Oh, my.
2: Rose?
3: Colombia?
2: Yeah, great pick. Great pick. Colombia is a good value there. Colombia 40-1, Rose, to win the tournament.
3: Yeah, I know, dude.
2: Yeah, pretty good. All right, I'm up for one. I either need an Asian team or an African team. I really like Morocco. Senegal, Cron took it, you son of a... Give me the Cote d'Ivoire. I'll take Ivory Coast.
0: The elephants.
2: Yes. All right, Cron, are you up for two to end your draft?
4: All right. Panama.
2: No, you... Oh, yeah, Panama, North America, Central. Okay, Panama, yeah. Mm-hmm. Panama! All right.
0: The canal men.
2: The what?
0: The canal men.
2: Okay, all right.
4: Saudi Arabia.
2: Oh, you can, you snake me.
4: I did.
2: You son of a... Man, I got some dregs left over here.
4: You got some work to do.
2: Yikes. I'm not taking Australia because I hate them. Qatar's in Canada's group and they suck bad. Jordan's a joke. Uzbekistan's not going to do anything. You know what? Give me the team... Oh, man, it's tough to cheer for this team. Give me Iran. I'm going to take Iran. Give me Iran.
3: Why?
5: Why? What happened?
2: Yeah. Is there anything the Strait of Hormuz?
0: Team Melly.
3: Great.
2: Okay, I don't know what that means. All right, Rose, your last pick.
6: Give me the Kiwis.
2: Okay.
6: I'll take New Zealand.
0: All whites.
2: Yep. Groner, your last pick.
3: With my final pick in the inaugural Big Show World Cup draft pool, I select Algeria.
2: Oh, okay. Oh. Not bad. Shan?
3: The final
2: Algeria,
3: pick.
2: Please wait.
0: Oh. The Desert Warriors or the Green Falcons or the Fennecs?
2: Whoa.
5: All very cool.
2: Whoa, the Green multiple Falcons choice. Is a pretty sweet name.
4: I like that.
2: Okay, Shan?
3: With the final selection, I will take one of the best soccer nations.
4: Last overall.
3: One of the best nations. A desired destination for all.
6: Mr. Irrelevant.
3: Australia.
2: No, wow. Okay.
0: Socceroos.
2: There you go. We made it. We made it through the World Cup draw.
4: Survive.
2: Yeah, it took forever.
4: Survive.
2: But
4: just
2: we made
4: survive.
2: It. I don't think it was janky at all.
4: Survive.
2: Yeah, I don't think it was janky at all. I thought that was smooth as chunky peanut butter.
4: That boulder slowly started to turn, and by the time it was near the close to the bottom,
2: yeah,
4: it really started to
2: go. I think after I told Connor to the intern Connor to give us the nickname before writing down the team,
4: speed it right up.
2: It cut off literally tenths of a second.
4: Yeah.
2: Off each one of those.
4: Game of
2: so
4: interest.
2: There you go. Do you like your team?
4: I do.
2: Germany. I think, you know what, to be honest with you, from somebody who knows absolutely nothing about soccer, you got a pretty good roster there.
4: Well, you know what? I actually had to call my father-in-law the night before this to get
2: some prep.
4: Yeah, I called a friend.
2: Yeah, because in our Olympic pool, you finished dead last.
4: Yeah, and I should know everything, and I didn't.
2: Exactly, and right. You did. So this is like, I actually like your team. Shan, what do you think about your team?
3: I like my team quite a lot.
2: Do you have all the team names, please?
3: Of course.
2: Okay, let's see.
3: We'll start with Cron. He has Portugal and Deutschland. He has Panama, Ecuador, Saudi Arabia, and Senegal.
2: Pretty good list.
4: Strong. Yep.
3: George, you went
6: strong.
3: England.
2: Yep.
3: Norway, the Norge, as Connor would say.
2: Yep.
3: The United States of America, boo. Argentina, Iran, and Cote d'Ivoire.
2: What an interesting dichotomy. I have Iran and the United States on my roster.
3: Yes.
2: Okay.
3: Matt has Netherlands.

0: He has Switzerland. He has New Zealand, Colombia, Japan, and Egypt.
1: Okay. All right. A lot of dark horses in Matty Rose's bracket.
2: That's a bunch of winners right there.
0: I like that. Connor has France, Turkey, Mexico, Brazil, South Korea, and Algeria.
1: Ooh, that's a strong team.
2: I got a lot of just vibe picks here. Learning Japanese. I want to go there. Big fan of Patty Dumont, GVP, so I picked the Netherlands.
1: Japan is a dark horse for a lot of people.
2: I love New Zealand. Great country.
1: So there you go. There is our World Cup draw. Kron, before we go, how about you give your sponsor some love? 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
1: You're back Friday with us?
3: Yes.
1: Is Mike Babcock going to get the job in Edmonton?
3: He'll get the job.
1: You think so?
3: Yeah.
1: Even with the investigation?
3: That's fine.
1: Okay.
3: I have no insight into it whatsoever. I just think this is going to work out.
1: Okay.
3: No background. They can't get Cassidy. They'll find somebody else. Babcock.
1: Second choice. Maybe get to their third choice.
3: Pending an investigation.
1: Yeah. All right. Great job today. I thought you were great. You thought you were rock solid.
3: Yeah, I felt good today.
1: Yeah, we'll talk to you tomorrow or on Friday.
3: Bussy or bust.
1: That's right. Who's starting in game five?
3: For
1: Hurricanes.
3: Oh, Bussy.
2: He just said.
1: Okay, Bussy or bust again. All right, great job, Mr. Brent Kron. We're due a lock of the day later with Play Alberta. 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
5: Rush hour volume builds, and you're seeing brake lights in a number of areas now around the city, including the southeast, where a crash has popped up on Deerfoot. Northbound Deerfoot just after Glenmore before the Caffro Bridge. Left lane is blocked. Squeeze right. It's a narrow spot to begin with, and you'll find volume stacks now back to Southland Drive, kind of feeling it pinched from the Ivor Strong, where narrowing also adds volume. So it's a slow slog on northbound Deerfoot. In the 660 News Radio Traffic Center, I'm Tanya Blakeney. 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
10: 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Here's Adam Stanley.
11: The RBC Canadian Open returns this year to the North Course at TPC Toronto at Osprey Valley after a hearty renovation in 2023 as it prepared for the arrival of the best players in the world. The course will welcome plenty of the game's top-ranked stars this year. There will be 4 of the top 10 golfers in the world and 15 of the top 50 in Canada this week, which is a record number. Brooks Koepka returns to Canada for the first time since 2019, and European star Victor Hovland is making his debut at the tournament. Meanwhile, Ryan Fox defends after he hit what he called the shot of his life in a playoff a year ago against Sam Burns. So, by any mathematical measurement, this year is set to be the strongest field ever at the RBC Canadian Open. The impressive layout will play host to an impressive field this week.
12: Hey, it's Pat Steinberg. Anyone else feel like their to-do list never ends? 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I connected with Alex the plumber in minutes, and the leak was fixed that same day. 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

0: 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Every team in the World Cup coming up, the 48-team World Cup, the biggest ever, has a nickname. If our show was a soccer team, what would be our nickname? 960-960, name and location. 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Yep, some delicious food, some light refreshments. Our next guest, our Ottawa Bureau Chief, Sportsnet Golf Reporter on the Atlas Pizza and Sports Bar guest hotline, Adam Stanley. Good morning, sir. How are you?
1: Good morning, fellas. I'm doing great. Yeah, it's been a nice week so far here at TPC Toronto. And yeah, finally things are moving. We got balls in the air at the Pro-Am, and we've almost got this tournament started now.
0: Do you want to ask our intern any nickname of any team at the World Cup?
2: No.
1: So you're trotting this out, and I couldn't even like think in the general sense of what a nickname of a team would be. Like, I have literally no idea. What is an example of one?
0: Just name one country.
1: Okay, let's go with Germany.
0: Germany.
3: The team.
1: The Germany's nickname is The Team?
0: Yeah.
1: Yeah, wow, you're creative.
2: Is that surprise? Yeah, obviously.
0: A very efficient nickname, Adam.
1: Yeah, German efficiency. I guess so. All right. Well, what's like a fun? What about like Ivory Coast? What are they?
3: The elephants.
1: Okay. Yep. Sweet. All right. Okay. So now we're working on it.
0: Yeah.
1: Sounds good. Okay.
0: Sweet. There's a lot of lions. A lot of teams have lions in their name.
1: Well, good for them. Well, isn't it like the three lions or something?
0: Yes, Adam Stanley, the three lions. Yeah, very good.
1: All right, roar. Good for them.
0: Yeah.
2: You're ready for the World Cup too, hey?
0: You jacked up.
1: I am dialed. I'm dialed right in. Well, it's going to be broadcast here on any screen that they could find on Friday, the Canada game.
0: Really? So,
1: in my opinion, I think it could go either way. Like, I think it's you're either going to have a whole bunch of people from Toronto who just want to completely eject from the craziness of downtown and come up here and watch some golf, or this place is going to be an absolute ghost town. There's going to be no in between on Friday.
0: I'm glad you're far enough away that you're not that really close to downtown at all. So at least you're away from the craziness.
1: Yes, unfortunately, I'm spending the week with my parents, which and they're in Midtown. Or fortunately, I brought my kids and my wife with me, so grandparents are in full flight during the day. So nice. At least I get a little bit of support. But thankfully, you know, like you said, the being in Midtown, I'm just kind of on the cusp of the downtown craziness. So we'll see. We'll see on Friday when I drive home what it's going to be like. I'll text you guys. I'll let you know.
0: Sounds good. We'll love that report. Wanted to get your thoughts. What's the track look like, TPC Osprey? How is it going to play? Is it going to be difficult? Because I always think a national championship should be fairly difficult, Adam. It shouldn't be like a minus 25 winner when they were tearing apart Glen Abbey. With the pros, there's like, this is too easy for them. A national championship should be difficult, should it not?
1: It should. I mean, they're not going to get to 20, but last year's winning score was like 18. It'll probably be around there as well. I mean, the other part of it that you gotta zoom out and think a little bit more about is that most of the top guys just got like their faces punched in at Jack's Place at Muirfield last week, and then obviously they're going to get their faces and their bodies and their lower bodies punched in at Shinnecock next week. So you're not going to get like the best players in the world to be all that like hot to trot at another difficult golf course like in the in between. So you know, it's manageable. I will say, so a couple things. One, the rough is up and it's pretty juicy. They kept TPC Toronto's north course closed to the public, I think essentially the whole of the season up to this point, and up until like last week or the week before, for a couple of little stay and play rounds. So the golf course is like pure, doesn't even begin to describe it. Like it's really, really, really in immaculate shape. The tournament itself is taking place 1 week later on the calendar than last year. So they've had an incredible spring just north of Toronto. So everything is looking good. It's the fairways are running quick, but the greens are soft, and they're not going to get any faster, I don't think, this week. It's supposed to be hot, but also kind of muggy and some rain pretty much every single day. So somebody who drives the ball, puts themselves in a good spot, is going to be able to attack the pins this week, and then it'll kind of turn into a putting contest after that.
0: I wonder who that sounds like, who drives the ball really well and can attack the pins and has won there before.
1: Yeah. Yeah, no, it's gonna be fun. It's gonna be a nice week, because I think, like, you know, the best players in the world still need to kind of be the best players in the world this week. And I mean, like, I think the question specifically was like, hey, should the National Open be contested on a hard golf course? And I would agree with that, like, at a baseline statement kind of level. But also, when you think about where this is on the calendar, and, you know, how many courses are kind of available in this country to host a big PGA Tour event, that kind of got to deal with the hand that they're given, and here we are.
2: What do you think of the field here this year? Fleetwood and Fitzpatrick, Sam Burns, kind of the three favorites to win as I'm looking over at Play Alberta right now. But another pretty solid field, especially where this tournament winds up on the schedule.
1: 1,000,000%. Like, if you're just looking at any kind of mathematical metric in the FedEx Cup era, this is confirmed the strongest field that this tournament has ever had. The FedEx Cup era is basically like a two-decade-long timeline now. So, it's really, really good. Four of the top 10 players in the world are here. 15 of the top 50. Four of top 10 is tied for the most ever. 15 of the top 50 is the most ever. We have Victor Hovland is teeing it up. He's never played in Canada before. And he's been off for a month, and he was kind of a late add, like 2 hours before the deadline on Friday. So that was a nice get. And then, you know, Aaron Rye just won the PGA Championship. He's here. A couple of later adds. And then obviously RBC is doing their thing to have their team here. And then there's the Canadians and a bunch of notable names. So I think, like, what they've really done a great job with is, if you're just like a sports fan and you come up here and you're looking at the tee sheet, there's probably going to be, you know, a dozen groups worth of people that you know that you can go out and follow and have a good time. So, you're digging into the numbers and, you know, just rating wise by official world golf ranking, it's the best field they've had in 2+ decades, and kind of just like add, you know, anecdotally as well. It's pretty, pretty solid. And especially to your point about where it's landing on the PGA Tour calendar, signature event, Canadian Open major signature event, they've done a darn good job this year in getting this field together.
2: Well, so Monday was the longest day in golf with all the U.S. Open qualifiers and everything that chaos is with the tournament coming up next week at Shinnecock. What is on the line for some guys here in this tournament this week as far as, you know, needing to have a good tournament in order to play next weekend?
1: Yeah, I mean, this is a big week for sure for some. Like, let's take Tony Finau, for example, right? Like, Tony sure. Finau, not about the U.S. Open, but, you know, he's missed all three majors so far this year, but at the Canadian Open, once again, the top three finishers who are not otherwise exempt into the British Open earn a spot into the British. So, you know, that's a perfect example of somebody who's had maybe kind of a middling kind of season, who could, with a very, very solid week this week, punch their ticket to another major. And then, guys, like, another thing about just kind of the season as a whole, before I get back to the U.S. Open specifically, like, after this week, there's only four full field PGA Tour events left before the playoffs. Now there's the majors, there's the alternate events and signature events. But if you're just kind of a rank and file guy who needs to get some FedEx Cup points to try to get in the top 100 and get your job next year, like, this is like I said, there's only four left after this year. Like, this is a really, really big week. It's also the last week before the point list is cut off for the next and final signature event at the Travelers. So, you know, there's a big opportunity for guys to earn points to try to get in there. And then if you parlay that into a good week, then you're basically stamping your ticket to having a job again next year. So, as far as the U.S. Open is looking, you know, I think there's obviously going to be some withdrawals and some, like, people moving in different categories. So if you have a nice week this week, then, you know, you're sitting pretty for next week. But zooming out and thinking, like, big picture, PGA Tour season's like 75% done. So this is a huge week for a lot of guys.
0: Adam Stanley, our Ottawa Bureau Chief at the RBC Canadian Open in Toronto, joining us here at the Atlas Pizza and Sports Bar guest hotline. Big Show, Russick and Rose, Sportsnet 960 The Fan. Got this from a buddy. Do you know the Adam Svensson story? Do you know what happened?
1: Yeah.
0: Okay,
1: yeah.
0: So can you explain what happened? This is a wild story for U.S. Open qualifying.
1: Yeah, so it's not really there's not really a short version of the story, but I'll try to keep it as tight as possible. Basically, you know, there was an 8-4-3 playoff, so eight guys were all trying to earn three spots into the U.S. Open at the Toronto site. Adam Svensson, Canadian winner on the PGA Tour, he was in that mix. Now he was not able to earn one of the spots. However, what they do is they continue to play for alternate positions, first alternate and second alternate. And given the fact that the strength of field at the Toronto site was so strong with how many PGA Tour guys were there, the first alternate is basically going to be guaranteed a spot into the U.S. Open. So Matt Wallace is in with a par, and Adam Svensson in his head is just like, oh, okay, well, it's over. Like, we're done. So he picks up his marker, even though he had an attempt to make a par, to continue the playoff for the first alternate position. And when he picked that marker up, he forfeited that first alternate position to Matt Wallace, and then he had to accept the second alternate position. So 38 holes of golf later, it was hot, you know, a little clueless by him. His caddy was, you know, a couple, 10, 15 yards away, raking a bunker. So there was a confluence of, like, just almost a comedy of errors, but also, like, a lot of mistakes that all happened that resulted in him essentially missing out on a spot to play in the U.S. Open, just by, to be frank, a bit of a bonehead move.
0: Well, just like that, you're like, yeah, I'm done. I'm done. Oh God, no, I actually have a big shot.
1: Yeah, and his face, like, after the fact, was just like, he was almost too stunned to, like, do anything. It was like, oh, wait, I made a mistake? What do you mean I made a mistake? So, yeah, there you go.
0: Oh, boy. That is definitely an enormous blunder. Which Canadian golfer is in the best form heading into the Canadian Open?
1: I would say there's two of them for me. Nick Taylor, I think, has been kind of the most consistent of all the guys so far this year, and you know, obviously played super well here last year. I think he finished, like, tied for 13th, but he was only two or three shots back of finishing fifth, basically. I think it was two shots. So, you know, I think Nick has a little bit of just, like, oh my gosh, I completely puked on myself at the PGA Championship, and I want to, like, get back to it and really just kind of show that, you know, I belong again, and I can compete on a big stage. So Nick has had kind of a nice and tidy body of work, but Siddharthan Yellamaraju, like, the rookie, I mean, man, what a year. We probably talked about this at the PGA, but, you know, he has six top 20 finishes so far this season. Ooh. And you add up all of the top 20 finishes of Nick and Corey and Taylor Pendrith and Mackenzie Hughes and Adam Hadwin, and they also have six as a collective group. So, you know, Siddharthan has managed his rookie season incredibly, incredibly well. You know, he knows the golf course pretty well, and it suits his game. And again, he's got some super, super big motivation to want to continue to play well and basically lock up his tour card for next year. And he's top in the Canadian crew for the FedEx Cup standings right now. So Nick and Siddharthan, those are kind of the two guys who have had some standout campaigns so far.
2: At this particular tournament, like, when Brooke Henderson comes through with the Women's Open, the Women's Canadian Open, she is, like, top of the bill. Well, maybe not for long. We'll get to Aphrodite Ding in a second here. But who is the Canadian this weekend that, you know, everyone wants to get their hands on? Is it still Mike Weir, or is it one of the current guys?
1: Like, in terms of, like, who the fans want to, like...
2: Yeah, the fans, right? You know, the people playing in the pro-am. Like, who's the big Canadian that everyone's trying to get their arms on?
1: Yeah, you know what? I think Mike still has, like, this, like, legacy aura about him, because, you know, everyone who is of kind of, like, the main golfing demographic is, like, you know, Mike's the man sort of thing, right? And then Mike's the man, this note is trickled down to basically everyone else. It's like, oh my God, like, there's a young kid out here. It's like, that's Mike. He won the Masters. Like, that still, like, holds a lot of clout around these parts. So Mike and Adam Hadwin and Mackenzie Hughes are all playing together Thursday and Friday. So the rink is just going to be rocking. But I think the other person that's maybe taken that mantle, I mean, Nick, yes, because of, obviously, he's won this tournament and the putt and the way that he did it. But I think Corey, because of how prominent his results have been at the Masters over the last little while, like, the Masters is the thing that kind of transcends golf and it transcends, like, sport almost, and it enters into this pop culture scene. And Corey, having had, you know, the four top tens at the Masters in the last 6 or 7 years, like, you know, if you're just, like, flicking it on one golf tournament a year and it's the weekend at the Masters and there's a Canadian guy, like, he's been the top ranked male for so long as well. Like, he's kind of the one that everyone wants a piece of out here.
0: Yeah, a lot of fun. This tournament is a lot of fun. How much are you looking forward to seeing good old Tommy Two Gloves there, Aaron Rye, fresh off his win at the PGA?
1: I'm fired up. You know, he's back in fine form. It's a little bit rainy today, so the gloves are actually probably doing him a solid right now. And it's going to be interesting to see the kind of reception that he gets out here. Because again, you're talking about a big, incredible tournament that, you know, just a casual sports fan will have on. And it's like, oh yeah, this guy won the PGA. So ugly on the aesthetic side of things, but you know what? He's got a major championship trophy to his name. I can't really say too much about it.
2: What did you make of Aphrodite Dang's weekend at the Women's U.S. Open at the Riv this past weekend?
1: Man, in the mix, she just keeps making history. So she was just the sixth golfer in history to win the U.S. Junior Girls and then finish in the top 20 the next year at the U.S. Women's Open. So, you know, she's 16 years old. She's obviously continuing to prove herself on big, big stages. She made the cut at the Augusta National Women's Amateur earlier this spring. And I think that, yeah, she's like super shy and she's little. But I mean, geez, it doesn't really matter about her stature or anything because she's taken on Augusta National. She's taken on Riviera Country Club and she's like playing extremely, extremely well. So, I'm excited to see what the future has in store for her. We might have chatted about Anna Huang as well. She's 17. She plays on the LET. Like she won already. She won three times in like 10 months on the LET. So, you know, this generation, this Brooke inspired generation is coming in hot. And it's going to be exciting to see what ends up happening with this group over the next little while. As you know, Brooke she turns 30 next year, right? Yeah. So it's going to be an interesting time for sure.
2: Do you know like a timeline for Dang to turn pro?
1: Tremendous question. I don't, but I would be surprised.
0: That's the wrong drop.
2: That's the wrong drop. Sorry. Don't worry. Keep going. Wow. You're good. You're good.
1: Yeah. All right. Little sax interlude. I don't know. I would be surprised if she goes to college. And if she does, I would be surprised if she spends longer than 1 year at college. Like, I could maybe go see her going to like Stanford or something. She has the same agent as Michelle Wee. So, and Rose Zhang as well. Like, there's probably like a little bit of a trickle down. Like, hey, if you're really good and you want to get 1 year of like college golf under your belt, just go to Stanford and be done with it. She's not going to be a pro by the time she's out of her teens. Like she'll be a pro as a teenager, 100%.
0: Adam, what about that putt Nelly Korda had to win from 2 feet and totally yanked it? Like you could tell, like she thought she missed it, and it goes side door around the world and drops for her first U.S. Open at 26.
1: What is she called it? What an ice cream cone swirl or something like that? Top in the cone. But dude, that was rough. I think she would have like still won the tournament if it went to the playoff. But
0: I don't know that would have felt like mental breakdown after that one.
1: Like a complete yanker, and then like go in the playoff and try to figure it out from there. Yeah, maybe. But I'm almost out of words to talk about how good like Nelly has played so far this year. Like for anyone who's listening, who again is just like a casual sports fan, like Nelly has played 9 tournaments so far this year, and she has only been beaten by 8 golfers on the LPGA tour. She has won like 3 times and she's finished second like 4 times. And then her worst finish was a tie for 8 a couple of weeks ago. So she's gone 2 for 2 at the majors. She's got a chance to win the Grand Slam this year. She's also got a chance to win this in-season Grand Slam. She only needs 2 more points to confirm her spot in the LPGA Hall of Fame. Another major championship win will do that for her. Like I can kind of go on and on about her and her accomplishments, but we are witnessing like history in the making right now. And it's been awfully cool.
0: She's literally one of the best ball strikers on the planet right now.
1: Yeah. And her swing is like every part of it is just perfect. Like you want to tell ChatGPT to build you a golf swing. It's like, well, here's Nelly off to the races. Let's go.
0: All you need is 2 professional tennis playing parents.
1: It turns out. Yeah.
0: Yeah. That's all you need.
1: Yeah, and an older sister who plays golf. And, you also just need to be like a 6-foot-tall, female, just born to be an athlete as well. All these things, yeah.
0: How good is her short game, though? I think that doesn't get enough talk.
1: Yeah, there was a lot of talk about her, like, scrambling last week. Didn't Brandel Chamblee come on and say, like, that was the best
0: ever
1: scrambling performance at a major he's ever seen, male or female? I was like, bro, what? I mean, maybe, I guess.
0: Tiger, like...
1: Yeah. So, yeah, I mean, I think everyone just, like, because, I mean, they trot out the videos of her driver swing, like, with reason, because it looks absolutely stunning. So everyone knows that she's a generational, like, hitter of the golf ball. But, yeah, when she's around the greens and needs to kind of, like, rescue herself when she is a little bit off with the ball striking or whatever, she can do it almost better than anybody.
2: Is there any chatter this weekend about the Aussie Open becoming part of the PGA Tour? Because there was a little conversation about that yesterday. I was reading a story as well.
1: I only really know kind of the headlines wrapped in that. I think, like, Liv was poking around maybe, and then the DP World Tour and the PGA Tour said, like, no, not on our watch. So anyway, that's kind of all I know about that. I know, like, that tournament is incredibly well received by so many people. If they haven't played it, they all want to go and play it. You know, the Sandbelt golf courses that they play it on are incredibly world class. So yeah, I mean, I think it's a great thing for sure for golfers and golf in Australia. Beyond that, there hasn't really been any talk too much about that this week here.
2: You mentioned Liv. They had to cancel an event. They have four more events on their schedule. Their CEO, maybe. Scott O'Neill. Yeah, so Scott O'Neill, their CEO, he was asked on CNBC earlier this week if they will play the next four events, and he said, "What I can guarantee is a heck of a return if you come invest in this business."
0: Oh.
2: Which is a hell of a line when they're like, "Are you playing this year?" He's like, "Maybe you got to pay to find out." And yeah. How are we feeling about Liv right now? Is Bryson going to move to YouTube? Like, what is going on here?
1: Yeah, I mean, that's the big takeaway, right? It was like, now, you know, somebody was like, "Whoa, hey, if you listen to the whole quote, like, you know, it doesn't sound so bad." And it's like, you know, actually, I think it does, because he said, you know, Piff told us that they were going to fund us until the end of the year. It's like, bro, I don't think that Piff is going to be doing anything anymore. They cannot stand to have, like, egg on their face the way that they are, you know, set up to be having egg on their face. So, like, again, not too much chatter. Like, here, obviously, it's a PGA Tour event. Yeah. So there's PGA Tour officials. Everyone out here plays on the PGA Tour.
2: They just kind of, like, snicker into their hands now. They're like, you see? Yeah.
1: Especially the bank. Like, the bank has been totally boned by, like, Liv announcements and over the last, like, two out of the, you know, first 4 years of it. And, you know, now maybe it's like the, ha-ha, Liv is dead on our week as well. Like, I don't really know. But, I mean, to your point, like, specifically, how could anybody, whether they're a golf fan, a sports fan, a business person, you know, a political reporter, like, how could anybody look at that, read it, hear it, and not think, like, I don't think that this thing is going to actually continue on at all. Like, this doesn't sound like there's any money. This doesn't sound like there's going to be any tournament moving forward after the next, you know, 6 or 7 weeks. So, I don't really know what to say. The Bryson stuff, going to YouTube full time and playing the majors, wouldn't be surprised if he does that. Like, John Rahm, like, how about that a couple of weeks ago when somebody asked him, like, "Hey, are you out there, like, you know, doing a sell job, doing a business development thing?" And he was like, "No. Certainly not." It's like, all right, good for you, man. Like, looks like you're really fired up about continuing to want to play here. So, I don't know.
0: He got his $500 million. I don't think he cares.
2: Bryson just doing majors and YouTube would be
0: insane. It would be insane. By the way, Adam, I'd love for you to use that voice for an entire interview one time.
2: But what voice was that?
0: Yeah.
1: What, the voice that I'm using right now?
0: No, the other one,
2: the Live guy that was, like, bullish on Live.
1: The one, like, ooh, like that one?
0: Yeah, I love that.
2: Yeah,
0: I love that.
2: More
0: of
2: that character.
1: That's my Live shill impression.
0: Okay, I like it. It's a pretty good one. It's a very good one. Is Bryson DeChambeau at the point now where, because he's always searching for it, clubs, everything, is his mind just getting in the way of his golf game now? It's too much. We saw the guy win the U.S. Open heading into last year's Masters. Incredible form. Is his, like, quest of finding all of this stuff getting in his own way now? Because I kind of feel like it is.
1: Quest is probably the best word to describe what it is that he's trying to do. Like, I think he is trying to perfect a unperfectible game. And he is obviously struggling because of that. And I think the curious thing would be, like, he spent all this time trying to just build the perfect set, like, you know, build build this thing that is going to be completely optimized for his game to take advantage of every golf course imaginable. But like, obviously the one length kind of irons and wedges, like those are not working anymore. So it would be almost like comical. It would be almost like a good piece of YouTube content if he like just went to Titleist in California or went to TaylorMade or whomever in California and did like a fitting of their normal freaking clubs and then went out and played with them and saw like how it went moving forward. Like that video I would watch. So yeah, I mean, it's just he has always been his own guy, and this is the thing that he's trying to do. And I could eat, you know, a bucket of crow next week because maybe he's going to win the U.S. Open for the third time. And it's like, oh yeah, well, whatever he was doing seemed to have worked out okay.
0: Yeah.
1: But I just, I don't know. I can't see it happening in that way, because one of the U.S. Opens that he did win, you know, he kind of just banged as far as he could and he kind of figured it out from there. But, you know, Shinnecock's had whatever it was, three golfers in its major championship hosting history that have ever finished under par. Like, it's going to be really, really hard next week. And he's just not like instilling any confidence whatsoever about his kind of performative efforts at majors, which, you know, if you had talked about, well, we did. We talked about this, you know, 4 months ago in at the end of March. It's like, yeah, Bryson's got a real chance to win a bunch of majors this year. And now it's kind of like, I think he's going to struggle to make the cut next week.
0: Yeah, it's going to be fascinating. I miss Triangle Bryson when he was all bulked up, crushing those protein bars on the course, hitting 400-yard drives. I miss that guy.
2: Yeah, Augusta's a par 69 for me.
0: Yeah.
1: 12 shakes a day, and here we are. Yeah, tough.
0: Hit it long, bro. Really quickly, I know you got to run. We appreciate your time. Are you covering a Brady Tkachuk trade conference this year in Ottawa?
1: A Brady Tkachuk, he's getting traded conference? Yeah. Am I covering that this year?
0: Yeah.
1: This
0: offseason.
1: Let's say.
0: Give me a percentage.
1: Offseason? No way. In season, I'd say like 10% maybe.
0: Okay.
1: In the season, I'd probably bump it up to like 40% maybe.
0: Okay.
1: But next year, when you call me and we talk about the RBC Canadian Open, I would probably say like 90%, I would say.
2: Hey, we got the Rogers Charity Classic Media Day Monday. You going to be there?
1: Yeah, I'm going to dart from Toronto to Calgary to play Media Day. And I'm going to fly from Calgary to New York to cover the U.S. Open. That's going to go over extremely well at home. That's going to go great.
2: Sorry,
1: yeah, I'll be there.
2: Sorry for asking.
0: Yeah.
1: I'll be there under the lights for the media part three.
0: We'll especially when they make Adam drive his car instead of taking a plane.
1: Yeah.
0: The overlords would love that. All right. Hey, Adam, it's only a 12-hour drive. Get in your car.
1: Yeah.
0: Go cover that tournament.
1: Yeah, you'll make it. You'll figure it out.
0: You'll be fine. All right, pal. Yeah. We'll talk to you soon. Thanks for this.
1: You guys are the best. Talk to you soon.
0: There he is, our Ottawa Bureau Chief, golf reporter on Sportsnet, Adam Stanley, on the Atlas Pizza and Sports Bar guest hotline.
2: Always a treat.
0: Yep. Straight ahead.
2: Apparently he was rammed today, too. Like, only time he had time for us.
0: Awesome.
2: And we probably kept him like 5-10 minutes longer than we should. But
0: it's a lot of fun.
2: Yeah, we have good time.
0: Yeah, I miss Triangle Bryson.
2: You know what? But like, I think
0: bars,
2: he's
0: like, swinging. Just like, it looks like his back's gonna explode. After
2: I actually
0: every
2: think
0: swing.
2: He's a lot more likable now.
0: Yeah, he is.
2: So I don't really miss Triangle Bryson.
3: I watch the YouTube videos; they're fun.
2: But do you still like, watch his stuff?
3: Yeah,
0: but I think he gets in his own. Like, he's
2: trying so hard
0: to figure. He can't chip to save his life right now.
2: Well,
0: from like 80 to like 60 yards out, like he just can't chip.
2: Oh, the wind! I didn't realize it was 3 to the left. I thought it was 2 to the right.
0: Yeah, he is like just in his own head.
2: Yeah, can't find any clubs that work.
3: He's like, a head case.
0: From somebody who is like slowly getting out of the putting yips, I feel like the chipping yips are worse.
2: Yeah.
0: When dudes are chipping with one hand, we played with the pro at Pinebrook. He's like, yeah, I got to hit it with one hand.
2: No, he didn't have to. He was...
0: Well, no, I asked him about it. He's like, yeah, I'm starting to chip with one hand now moving forward.
2: Oh.
0: Because he was having a bit of the yips.
2: I thought he was just kind of doing like a practice thing.
0: No, like chipping one-handed.
3: You're going to have the yips on Monday, I can tell you that.
0: Oh, okay. About with what?
3: Putting yips, chipping yips, driving yips, iron yips.
2: Dude, we're going to cruise a couple of quick ones in the parking lot and then just run you guys over.
0: Whatever. All I know is, I know this, and Matt Rose can attest to this. I played my best golf last year on Rogers Cup Media Day. I was dialed with the ball.
3: I'm worried about Rose.
2: I'm playing good right
0: now.
2: I'm not
0: all right. I like all this. You guys are talking like you're going to shoot like 20 under, you and Groner.
3: I think we're going to be electric.
2: Did you guys play against last year again?
0: Vickers and Lawrence, whatever his name is.
3: Not golf guys.
2: Yeah, okay.
3: Not golf guys.
0: Okay. Am I allowed to implore psychological warfare?
3: Can't get me.
0: Sure.
4: The guy with the putting yips is going to implore psychological warfare.
3: By the way, Gronner and I, we're old souls. So we don't
0: but
3: really
0: also I heard from Psychic Nicole, you're both very sensitive.
3: Yeah, because we're in touch with our emotions, so we can control our emotions. Actually.
0: But we'll see. Like, again, you guys are talking. Maddie and I are just going to keep quiet about this.
3: I'm sure you are. I'm sure both you and Matt are going to keep quiet
0: about this. Yeah. Because you guys are talking a lot right now. Yeah, like, we have the title. We've won a championship.
2: You guys just got here.
0: Yeah, I know.
3: Okay.
2: Thumbs chips, up. Bro. Rings.
3: Thumbs up, old man.
2: Rings.
3: Thumbs up,
2: bro.
0: Yeah, we got a chip.
2: Get it?
0: Yeah,
2: and bro.
0: And we got to bring that thing on Monday. It's got to be at the event on Monday.
2: I like to wear this Media Cup hat around just so people will ask me about it too.
0: Yeah, you're like, oh, the Media Cup.
2: Oh yeah, you ever heard 90-foot putt for a win?
0: Yep. Boom. Right in.
2: Cash.
3: How does it feel holding that trophy?
5: Great. Why do you ask?
3: It's almost over.
0: Well, okay.
4: Real talk though. Are we playing like the same tees and everything?
0: Yeah, I would imagine we are. Yeah.
2: Oh boy, you guys.
5: Good stuff.
0: What do you mean? Oh boy.
5: He's talking his game.
0: Why, like, you like does Gronner outdrive you, really?
2: Me?
3: 100%.
0: Yeah.
2: For sure.
4: It's not necessarily a shot at Matt as much as a shot at the both of you.
0: Mm. Oh, okay.
2: He's like 10 strokes better than me on a cap.
0: Okay. No,
2: significantly better golfer than me.
0: Like, is it further than you off the tee?
2: Yeah, he's a better golfer than me.
0: Okay.
2: Didn't play like it on Monday, though.
0: All right. We'll see. Like, the way you guys are talking, it's like Tiger and Phil against us, the way you guys are talking.
2: Might as well be.
0: Yeah, I'm looking forward to it. It'll be a lot of fun. It's a lot of fun event. Emceeing it. The lunch is always great.
3: It's not going to be fun on Monday.
0: Course is always a ton of fun. So looking forward to that. Straight ahead, we really missed out on something. We'll talk about that. We'll give away our two spots, you and a buddy, to come to our Fan 960 big show NHL draft watch party at Power Play. We're asking you a 960 name and location. Intern Connor has done a great job of giving every nickname of every soccer team so far at the World Cup. If our show was a soccer team, what would be the nickname? 960 name and location. We'll do that. And our lock of the day. It's all straight ahead. Big show, Russick and Rose. 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
6: Calgary traffic update.
7: A couple of issues in the southeast. Initial was a crash on Deerfoot Trail northbound approaching the Calf Road Bridge. Still have left lane blocked. May also have a second incident northbound closer to Pagan Trail as a stalled vehicle in the right-hand lane. So a bit of a weave on a very slow-moving northbound Deerfoot Trail. It's backed up through Iverstrong and Anderson Road towards 130th Avenue. Kind of feels the pinch then from 130th all the way up past Pagan Trail. In the 660 News Radio Traffic Center, I'm Tanya Blakeney. 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
1: 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It's going to be a fun night. The picks, the trades, the surprises. 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We're going Friday, June 26th. We'll be there. You can ask Matt Rose about every single pick in the first round.
2: And please do.
1: And I think we should go bananas when the Flames pick 6th.
3: Smitty.
1: Just like get off. And,
2: sure.
1: Like it was like the pick of the century.
3: Mm.
1: It could be.
2: You never
1: know.
2: It could
1: be a franchise altering pick.
2: What if
1: it could be a ginormous bust. We don't know. That's why it's fun. We're giving away picks right now.
2: Hope it's not a gigantic bust.
1: Me neither. Intern Connor has done a great job of finding all the soccer nicknames. Today, we're asking you at 960-960 in the Jason.Mortgage text line. Rose, get ready to write these down. If our show had a soccer team nickname, what would it be? There's a lot of text messages here, Shan.
3: Mm.
1: And these are quick.
3: Mm.
1: How many we got?
3: Nine.
1: In the hopper? Nine? Mm-hmm. Okay.
2: All right.
1: You want to start writing them down
2: I'm ready.
1: Mr. Matt Rose, let's go.
4: Kyle in Swift Current. The Big Show Bumbling Idiots.
1: Okay. Kyle, can you make it to the... You're in Swift Current. Can you make it to the Power Play that night?
3: Quick drive.
1: Yeah. Okay. The Big Show. What was that? The Big Show Bumbling Idiots.
3: The Big Show Bumbling Idiots. That's
1: okay.
3: Correct.
1: It's not bad.
3: Mm-hmm.
1: Next.
4: Andy from Calgary. Little Lions. All roar. No bite.
1: Yeah. The Little Lions. Because
3: mm-hmm.
1: a lot of teams have lions in their name. We talked about it earlier. All bite. All roar, no bite.
3: Mm-hmm.
1: Andy.
2: Yeah, but Gronner and I are large humans, so we can't be the little lions.
1: Okay. All right. Next.
4: Kijiji in Forest Lawn.
2: Why was that funny?
4: Foot and mouth disease.
1: Foot and mouth disease. Okay.
2: We do put our feet in our mouth sometimes.
3: That does happen.
1: I prefer trench foot and or trench mouth from the First World War. Those are some serious diseases.
2: Yeah. Who doesn't love a little dysentery every once in a while?
1: You're right. Oh, my foot's rotting away. That can't be good. Next.
3: And I have scurvy.
4: Troy and Marta Loop. The mushy middle.
1: Okay. Like the Flames.
3: Ah,
1: the mushy
3: there it is.
1: Middle.
3: Yep.
1: Okay. It's not bad.
3: Mm-hmm.
1: Very topical for this city. Next.
4: Brad in Lethbridge. The nickname would be Two Stooges and Their Friends.
1: Well, which one of the Two Stooges? Me and Rose, I guess?
2: I assume. Probably.
1: Okay. I think Friends is strong. Next.
4: Jamie in Airdrie. The Rambling Rickshaw.
1: The Rambling Rickshaw.
3: It's a three-wheeled car typically found in Asia.
1: Very yeah, similar where people to, run.
2: I know what a rickshaw
3: sometimes.
2: Is.
3: Sometimes. Can be yeah. motorized.
1: I've seen some of them during Stampede where people rock the rickshaw
3: yep.
1: during Stampede.
3: Yep.
2: Times Square.
1: Yep. Yeah, yeah. You want to get in shape? Run a rickshaw.
3: It's a big
1: business.
3: Thing in Seattle.
2: I'm pretty sure that there is like a golf push cart company called Rickshaw.
1: It's a big thing in Seattle. Did you see one rickshaw when we were in Seattle?
3: Downtown Seattle, you just run around.
1: Not
3: a bunch
1: one
3: of those.
2: I don't think so.
1: No, we didn't. We were there recently.
2: Mm. I think we did.
1: No,
2: at
1: we
2: night.
1: Did.
2: Yeah.
1: Yeah, when we were drinking
2: on the
1: outside.
2: Paths. When we
1: on
2: were
1: the
2: outside,
1: patio, we saw
2: having
1: a
2: big cigar.
1: Yeah, yeah, yeah, yeah, yeah, yeah. Next.
4: Colin in the Core. The show's nickname is The Illiterate Dumpster Fire. I love you guys, and thinking that Argentina didn't speak Spanish was a sombroso.
1: Yeah. Listen, nobody accuses us of being smart.
3: Nope.
1: If you're looking for intelligent sports talk, I got news for you. This ain't the place.
3: There's not going to be many places for it.
1: Yeah.
2: No.
1: We're a bunch of dolts. Next.
4: Chris on the Planet. Red Card Radio.
1: Ah.
3: I like that a lot.
1: Yeah. Okay.
2: Because we talk so much footy.
1: Yep. Next.
4: Wedley in Bridalwood. The 960 nickname is the Lion Bryces.
1: The Lion Bryces. Well, you know, Wedley can't win, so thanks for the text.
2: It's not even his best work.
1: Yeah,
2: not even close.
1: How many more you got?
3: One.
2: He mailed that one in.
4: Scott from South Calgary. Quality sausages.
3: Also, he suggested the other guys.
1: Okay.
2: Okay.
1: Oh, here, Chris from Mactown. Bryce's Bastards. Okay. I don't mind that. The Scatterbrains from Apple in Calgary.
3: Okay.
1: Scatterbrains. John in Royal Oak. Hose Heads United.
3: Okay.
1: Okay. The Bemuse Golden Sombreros.
3: Okay.
1: Dwayne and Airdrie. All right. This one's not bad from no name. The Chatty Wankas. All right. Which one do you like, Rose?
2: Gimme Colin.
3: Like Colin?
2: Yeah, I really like Scott too, but I'm gonna go Colin.
4: Colin in the core. The show's nickname is the Illiterate Dumpster Fire.
1: Okay.
4: I love you guys, and thinking that Argentina didn't speak Spanish was a sombroso.
1: Yeah, I love that you called us out. Congratulations, Colin. You're joining us at the Sportsnet 960 NHL Draft Party at Power Play. It's going to be the ultimate draft watch party on Friday, June 26th. 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It's going to be a fun night. You can talk to Rose about every single pick.
2: Yeah.
1: We're giving away two more spots later this week, of course, on the Jason.Mortgage text line, powered by Jason.Mortgage. 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
5: 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If you gamble, use your game sense.
1: You okay today, Gronner?
6: My badge will be on your desk after the show.
2: Yeah, we'll take your badge and your gun, please.
1: All right, yeah. here's my badge, Chief.
2: Yeah.
1: What's the difference about Play Alberta to the casino sports and lottery app?
2: Putting you on a desk job for a little bit, Sheriff.
1: So when you play in Alberta, it stays in Alberta. Pop. Must be 18 plus to play. If you gamble, use your game sense.
2: You've never done a desk pop?
1: Shan, what did we do yesterday?
7: Well, George, you had the under.
1: Under again in game five. I don't even care.
7: Yeah, that one did
1: I'm
7: not
1: keep
7: hit.
1: Hammering that thing until it is.
7: Maddie had the over, so now you got to drink the shot. Yep. So Maddie at minus 128 had the over.
1: Bells on, yeah.
7: Connor had the Diamondbacks money line. Didn't happen. Zach Gallen, not a great outing for him. And then I had the Hurricanes money line. And there you go.

0: news for you. This ain't the place.
1: There's not going to be many places for it.
0: Yeah. No. We're a bunch of dolts. Next.
2: Chris on the Planet. Red Card Radio.
0: Ah.
3: I like that a lot.
0: Yeah. Okay.
1: Because we talked so much footy.
0: Yep. Next.
2: Wedley in Bridalwood. The 960 nickname is the Lion Bryces.
0: The Lion Bryces. Well, you know, Wedley can't win, so. But thanks for the text.
1: It's not even his best work.
0: Yeah, not
1: even
0: close. How many more you got?
3: One.
1: He mailed that one in.
2: Scott from South Calgary. Quality sausages.
3: Also, he suggested the other guys.
0: Okay.
1: Okay.
0: Oh, here, Chris from Mactown. Bryce's Bastards. Okay. I don't mind that. The Scatterbrains from Apple in Calgary.
3: Okay.
0: Scatterbrains. John in Royal Oak. Hoseheads United.
3: Okay.
0: Okay. The Bemused Golden Sombreros.
3: Okay.
0: Dwayne and Airdrie. All right. This one's not bad from no name. The Chatty Wankas. All right. Which one do you like, Rose?
1: Give me Colin.
3: Like Colin?
1: Yeah, I really like Scott too, but I'm going to go Colin.
2: Colin in the core. The show's nickname is the Illiterate Dumpster Fire.
0: Okay.
2: I love you guys, and thinking that Argentina didn't speak Spanish was a sombroso.
0: Yeah, I love that you called us out. Congratulations, Colin. You're joining us at the Sportsnet 960 NHL Draft Party at Power Play. 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Snacks and light refreshments will be served. It's going to be a fun night. You can talk to Rose about every single pick.
3: Yeah.
0: We're giving away two more spots later this week, of course, on the Jason.Mortgage text line, powered by Jason.Mortgage. 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
4: 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Must be 18 plus to play. If you gamble, use your game sense.
0: You okay today, Gronner?
5: My badge will be on your desk after the show.
3: Yeah, we'll take your badge and your gun, please.
0: All right, yeah. here's my badge, Chief.
3: Yeah.
0: What's the difference about Play Alberta to the casino sports and lottery?
3: Putting you on a desk job for a little bit, Sheriff.
0: So when you play in Alberta, it stays in Alberta. It must be 18 plus to play. If you gamble, use your game sense.
5: You've never done a desk pop?
0: Shan, what did we do yesterday?
6: Well, George, you had the under.
0: I'm going under again in game five. I don't even care.
6: Yeah, that one did not hit.
0: I'm going to keep hammering that thing until it hits.
6: Maddie had the over, so now you got to drink the shot. Yep. So Maddie at minus 128 had the over.
0: Bells on, yeah.
6: Connor had the Diamondbacks money line. Didn't happen. Zach Gallen, not a great outing for him. And then I had the Hurricanes money line. And they certainly won the hockey game.
0: So what's our standings?
6: George, you are at minus 5.57 units. Matt
0: what's
6: is
0: my
6: at
0: my record?
6: You get a one for six. Ooh, one and six.
0: Yeah, let's go record and then units.
6: Okay, you are 1-6, minus 5.57.
0: Yikes.
6: Matt is 3-4.
0: Not bad.
6: Minus 1.07.
0: Okay, juiced out.
6: I'm 1-2 at minus 1.
0: Yep.
6: And Gronner is 2-5. Mm. He's at minus 3.02.
0: The senior circuit hasn't been as kind.
6: No, it's. I mean, he had a great month of May. So we talked about it today. I think he's going to go back to the well, maybe?
0: Mm. I'm going back to the well. I'm going to use an alternate line today. OG Anunoby plus 120, 24.5 points and rebounds combined. We saw what he did in game three. Was 9 of 13 from the field, 7 of 9 from the charity stripe. He's been averaging 20.7 points, 4 rebounds in the NBA Finals this year. And I think this is a must win for the New York Knickerbockers if they want to win this series. I
6: think so, eh?
0: Lock in OG Anunoby plus 120, 24.5 points and rebounds. Lock it in!
3: Yeah, I'm going kind of chalk on this one with the basketball game. Give me Wembanyama over points and assists at 31.5, coming in at minus 128. Just was a beast. Game number three, wasn't fazed by MSG. He's obviously the straw that stirs the drink for the Spurs. So 31.5 for points and assists definitely seems attainable. I'll take Wemby over points and assists, 31.5.

0: Now for minus 128. Log it in.
1: The NBA Sixth Man of the Year has been struggling in the playoffs. Keldon Johnson, although he got 17 minutes last game and started to show some flashes. He had 7 points. I think he gets some run in the first quarter to see what he's got. I'm going a parlay of Keldon Johnson over 1.5 first quarter points, and I'm parlaying that with over 0.5 turnovers for Keldon Johnson. That's a plus 183. Lock it in.
2: We'll go in Cubs-Rockies from Coors Field in Colorado. Michael Lorenzen versus Shohei Imagana. Not two of the best pitchers, but the total over-under in this game is set at 12.5. I'm actually going to go under that to under 11.5. A little bit of value there, plus 113. That's just a ton of runs. I can't take the over on that. So we're going under 11.5, plus 113.
3: There is our lock of the day. 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All of our picks you just heard are boosted by the good people at Play Alberta. They'll do that later today once Shan sends out the picks. Mm-hmm. So it's a crazy little incentive to potentially jump on one of us. Your boy over here is ice cold right now, wouldn't suggest it. What's the new show called? The Rush?
1: You know this. You listened yesterday.
3: Yes.
1: You know this, George.
3: The
1: No, you got it. Come on. I know you Rush. Know it too. You
3: Damn
1: know it.
3: It.
1: I know
3: even
1: what
3: have
1: you're
3: a
1: doing.
3: Logo.
1: You know it.
3: Do you know it?
4: It's not the Morning Rush.
1: No, George knows it.
5: I thought it was the Morning Rush.
3: What is it?
1: It's the Daily Rush.
3: Daily Rush.
2: Except it's only 5 out of 7 days.
1: Yeah, because I don't work weekends.
2: So it's not daily.
1: It's pretty daily.
3: The weekday rush.
1: If you missed some of it, you can listen on the weekend on the podcast.
3: What? Hey, why do you got to put sense to it? Why do they call us the Big Show?
2: Someone around here has to.
3: Real quick, intern Connor.
6: Yes.
3: Norway. Give me their
6: red, white, and blue.
3: Norway. Yeah. Okay. Yep. Cape Verde.
7: God.
6: Blue Sharks.
7: Oh my God.
3: Jordan.
6: The chivalrous ones.
3: Great one. Oh, whoa, the chivalrous. Wow. What do you got coming up on the weekday rush?
7: Drive a bus.
1: Do it again.
3: The daily rush?
1: We have a game 4 recap for you, and we also have a ranking of where does the World Cup rank for you when it comes to the big tournaments?
3: Oh.
7: Do you guys have any teams playing tomorrow? I don't think I do. Mexico and South Africa. Nope. Korea and Czechia.
3: Okay. Nobody took Czechia.
8: I've got Korea and Mexico.
3: Yeah.
1: Whoa, big day for Connor.
7: Yeah, after that, Canada and Bosnia. Nope. And
1: then I have Canada.
7: USA and Paraguay.
3: Let's go. Man. USA.
1: No.
3: USA.
1: Don't. I'm not doing
3: USA.
1: It. That makes me sick.
7: I think it's appropriate that George got him, if I'm being honest.
3: Yeah, I love it.
8: Did anybody accidentally take anybody in the same group as each other?
7: No, I don't.
3: No,
7: think
3: we
7: so.
3: Didn't. We kept the good.
8: Okay, good.
3: On the same group of each.
8: Yeah,
3: other.
8: Yeah, yeah.
3: Okay, it doesn't matter. You get 3 points for a group win.
7: Yeah. No, I don't think I did.
3: Okay,
7: I tried not.
3: Apple,
7: to.
3: Spotify, Amazon, The Secret, wherever you get your podcast. More radio gold like today's
7: groups?
3: Show. Yeah, more radio gold tomorrow like today's show. I suggest you go back and listen to our World Cup draw. It was as smooth can be.
7: It's making my skin crawl thinking about that.
3: There was no jankiness whatsoever. I thought it was very smooth. You should go back and listen to it.
7: I never want to hear that sound again.
3: Oh, no, you'll hear it again. All right, that's it for us. We'll talk to you tomorrow. Have a great... Enjoy the game tonight. Basketball. Bye.
7: See ya.
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10: Calgary Traffic Update.
11: Still watching heavy volume in the southeast on Deerfoot northbound. There was a crash left-hand lane before the Caffro Bridge after Glenmore Trail. And then after that, closer to Peg Ann, you're going to find a right-hand lane blocked by a stalled vehicle. Southbound Deerfoot also sluggish from Peg Ann through Glenmore as you move over the Caffro Bridge, possibly because of some rubbernecking. And eastbound Glenmore Trail approaching Deerfoot, westbound Glenmore Trail approaching Deerfoot, slows back beyond 18th Street and Ogden Road, merging onto a slow northbound Deerfoot. In the 660 News Radio Traffic Center, I'm Tanya Blakeney. 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

0: Calgary. Welcome to the Daily Rush, the second edition.
1: We gotta fix this. It's just Daily Rush, not the Daily Rush.
0: I know, but it's
1: just Daily Rush.
0: Welcome to Daily Rush.
1: It's like in the Social Network where wherever that guy is, played by Justin Timberlake, it's like drop the. Just Daily Rush.
0: Welcome to Daily Rush.
1: Boom.
0: But it's also the Daily. You say the Big Show. Welcome to the Big Show.
1: Yeah, and they're wrong to do so.
0: Okay.
1: Shen, they're hacks.
0: They are hacks. Absolutely. We have a show for you on Daily Rush. Before we get there, we have intern Connor with us. Bring intern Connor in for a second. So on the show before us, I forget the name of it. You kind of got buried. You were tasked with getting the nicknames for all 48 teams. I don't know how it went for you in the afternoons. I'm not here to make fun of you. I'm curious, how did you take that that barrage from Jorge Rusich?
2: Honestly, it wasn't too bad.
0: Okay.
2: I figured it was just kind of like fun banter, basically.
0: Yes.
2: Like, wasn't actually like riding me about it.
0: Of course.
2: I just had a hard time reading my phone and trying to figure out where everything was.
0: And we found out after the fact that your mic was at your headset was actually very delayed. So that doesn't make it easy for you.
2: No, so I wasn't hearing myself. And then also it was like, when I was hearing myself, it was like 3 seconds late. And I was like, so when I'm talking and I just stop talking randomly before I finish a word, it's because that's when I hear myself talking and I go, oh, okay, I guess I'll stop talking.
0: Anyways, I was just curious.
2: That's hilarious.
0: Because we've all been through it. We've all interned here, and
1: not me.
0: Well, I guess you didn't intern. You just got a job.
1: Yeah.
0: Crazy. They hired you without like considering.
1: No trial run. Just thrown into the fire.
0: Hey, but listen. They made the right choice.
1: Thanks, man.
0: Happy to have you here.
1: Wish I could say the same.
0: Come on. That's awful. We're teammates in a week. In less than a week.
1: Teammates right now, but I'm giving you some calluses for George's quote unquote mental psychological warfare.
0: Yeah, I'm terrified.
1: When he's shaking over a 2-footer, we'll see who's weak.
0: Are we letting them? Are we giving them anything? I think we'll give Matt some putts.
1: Oh yeah, in the alt shot, George is not getting a putt.
0: Okay, incredible. Yeah. Great. I'm glad we're on the same page. Yeah, we have a matchup against the show before us. Mm-hmm. It's
1: and
0: Connor
1: this is really
0: and I.
1: The only place to begin.
0: Well, of course, we got your game 4 recap coming up. Don't you worry. But we just found this out today. Mm-hmm. Monday, Matt Rose and George Rusick versus Connor Gronsdahl and Shan Virgie. Now, Connor and I have golfed together. We have good chemistry on the show. We have good chemistry on the course. We've played against each other. It's been competitive. We've played with each other. Mm-hmm. How, like, is it bad that I'm not worried?
1: No.
0: You're not worried?
1: Like, I haven't played a full 18 with George, but I've seen George hit the ball. He's a decent golfer.
0: Yeah, yeah.
1: He'd be around our level.
0: Okay.
1: Matt's a solid golfer, right? There's no doubt about it. But same tees, not getting strokes, straight up match play.
0: Mm-hmm.
1: He's the weak link out there of the four.
0: I like that. See, I was nervous, super nervous. I was talking to my girlfriend. I was talking to a couple friends like that I golf with. I'm like, I got to play in the Rogers Cherry Classic Media Cup on Monday. I'm so scared. I don't know who I'm playing with. I don't want to hit somebody. No, I don't care. Well, I do care. I care more.
1: Yeah.
0: But I am hitting
1: the sim course.
0: I'm hitting the sim for hours until we get there. Until Monday. I'm probably hitting it Monday morning, overnight. I'm hitting the sim. I will be locked in. And so we had a text that came in and said, are you going to be like live tweeting it? We'll find a way. We'll find a way where if you really want to track it, you can, because this is important.
1: Well, we could bring someone to film a little bit.
0: This is a big deal.
1: Yeah.
0: There should be video of this. There should be.
1: This is an out-and-out match between production and on-air.
0: I like this. Let's bring Taylor with us. Taylor does a really good job with our socials, by the way. Let's bring Taylor.
1: Sure.
0: So anyways, we have that coming up on Monday. It'll be a talking point. I can tell they're nervous.
1: Mm-hmm. But like right away, like I think you tee off first, I putt first.
0: Agreed. You want to putt first?
1: Well, you're a better putter than I am, I would say.
0: Not by much.
1: Okay.
0: And it depends on the day.
1: Yeah.
0: Although I like stressing over a putt.
1: Off the tee though, for sure. You put one out there.
0: Uh-huh.
1: And then you put one in the fairway or in play, I can just bomb it.
0: Mm-hmm.
1: Right? And then if I'm in play, awesome. If I'm way out of play, oh well.
0: My
1: for scramble, alt shot, a bit more strategy there.
0: Oh, for sure. My plan is to just set you up with a nice, comfortable 9-iron into the green, and we're swimming.
1: Hey, my boy Wes, Golf 365, revolutionized my iron play.
0: I like this.
1: I'm throwing darts right now.
0: So we got you guys locked. We'll have updates on that, of course. I do want to get to this. By the way, our text topic today, 960-960. Because Vegas had a lot of momentum heading into this. And the Hurricanes take game four, even up the series. How you feeling about the series? It's a best of three now. What are your predictions for the rest of it? 960-960. Get your text, and we'll get to those in a second. I made a prediction yesterday that was, I mean, it's hard to kind of quantify. It's not. I predicted that the Blake, Stankoven, and Hall line would get going. They had a couple big goals. Now, mind you, they were a couple of them like at the end of a power play. Either way, really like that line. How can you go anywhere else than Jordan Staal? Is there anybody? I want you to name me somebody in the NHL that scores uglier goals than Jordan Staal on a consistent basis.
1: Tom Wilson.
0: Even then, he's got a good shot.
1: I mean, any guy in the NHL can fire it, you know?
0: Absolutely. But, like, Tom Wilson scored some beauties lately. Mm-hmm. I know what you're saying. And you're right. He does crash and bang in front of the net. I'm just saying, that Jordan Staal goal, he reaches across and, like, dives and just sneaks it by Carter Hart. You're like, that's the most Jordan Staal. He scores so much right in front of the net. Not even looking at the net. It's impressive. But I'm not one of those people that's like, he's scoring ugly. What's going on here?
1: There's, like, a full-on police motorcade passing the station right now. All sirens were on, but like it was, like I don't want to call it a procession,
0: yeah,
1: because they were moving with a decent pace.
0: Mm.
1: But there was lots of them, and like motorcycles, unmarked vehicles,
0: uh-huh.
1: And then there was this random minivan in the middle of it all.
0: I just hope everyone's okay. That's all we got. Oh, sure. It was a little distracting. By the way, we're right on the train line. It gets really loud over here.
1: Yes,
0: we do our best.
1: Yes, right off of 7th Ave, not Street, but Ave.
0: Yes, you sent intern Connor to three blocks over to get his breakfast.
1: Accidentally.
0: At 6 in the morning. That happens.
1: It's not something I'm willing to come out and outright deny. Mm. This very well could have happened because it's 5 a.m. Never formally apologize. I'm sorry, Connor.
0: Mm.
1: Honest mistake. As funny as it would have been if I did it intentionally, I didn't do it on purpose.
0: We don't. Yeah. By the way, like, We like to have fun with the interns here, obviously, and we like to get the interns on the mic. We don't sit here and be like, oh, screw you, go get my coffee right now. That's not how that works. It would have been funny. It would have been one of the intern stories you could go back to school and tell everybody about, but no, Connor just slipped up. You do have some moments early in the morning, and that's okay.
1: Well, listen, I just...
0: I know you admitted it.
1: I'm dry as I am now. It's even worse 4 hours ago.
0: Sometimes I don't even bother. I don't mess with you.
1: I just don't have time for people's BS.
0: Yeah.
1: You know?
0: I'll go over and ask you a question. I'm like, I shouldn't have asked that question. No. He did not want to ask. He did not want to be asked.
1: So sometimes I'll just look at people.
0: Mm.
1: Think, if you don't have anything nice to say, Connor, don't say anything at all.
0: Hey, our positive energy, it's showing. Psychic medium now, Nicole.
1: Positive energy.
0: We're both old souls.
1: That's what I do.
0: Brendan Bussey, this guy, impressive, Bussey or bust, as Brent Cron said. That was impressive. He had a couple goals, went in, went past them, and you're like, all right, that's like I think the Howden goal is one that, wicked shot, don't get me wrong, put in a really tough spot for Bussey, but he was down early. That's one you'd like to have back, I guess, but for him to step in, it's his first start in these playoffs, and it's just, I mean, the guy's very new to the NHL.
1: Mm-hmm.
0: To be in the Stanley Cup final in a game where if you go down, you're down 3-1 to Vegas, and that's a tough team that can hold on to a lead well. Bussey played well, and I mean, he was really good when Vegas had the power play. That was a pretty nails performance from Brandon Bussey. It was cool to see his parents losing their mind. That's the most typical hockey goalie parent reaction I've ever seen for 60 minutes, but good on him. That was impressive. I didn't know what to expect, and it's one where Vegas gets a couple by him early, and that game's essentially over, right?
1: Yeah, I don't know. He closed well.
0: Mm-hmm.
1: He closed out that game well. I'll say that. He had 3-on-16 at one point. I don't know if I can say you played well when you've let three past you.
0: Given the situation.
1: yeah, I don't know. He played a full game last time. I can't say he played well. He certainly played well down the stretch. I'll give him that.
0: Big saves down the stretch.
1: Yeah, made the saves he needed to make to get across the line. And at this time of year, that's all that matters. But you got to think one of these team's goalies needs to step up and steal a game here at some point.
0: Yeah.
1: As fun as this hockey has been to watch, there hasn't been that many highlight reel saves, right? Like, most grade A opportunities are going in.
0: Yep. I always think back, for some reason, when I think of like
1: the penalty shot, I guess, last game by Bussy would be the one that sticks out.
0: There's been some breakaway saves too, right? Like there's those moments, but
1: speaking of that, I mentioned it yesterday. What's with the Hurricanes and giving up breakaways? Again, Mark Stone in behind.
0: And I heard Cron say it. I heard George say it. Like, he's really smart. I know that. That's how he's gotten to this point. Stop letting Mark Stone get breakaways. It can't be that hard. It's been their play. Like, Vegas has done a fantastic job in these playoffs, specifically in this cup final, where it's like, all right, we got the puck. And Shea Theodore is a wizard, by the way. And he just flicks it up the ice, or they're banking it off the glass for a breakaway, or they're doing the lob pass. Like, Mark Stone is catching Peyton Manning 50-yard bombs, and all of a sudden he's on a breakaway. He's a smart player. I get that. Stop giving Mark Stone breakaways. He's one of the slowest guys I've ever seen. He has cement bricks for skates, and he's still getting breakaways multiple a game. I know he's smart. I know he's a great player. I agree. I love Mark Stone.
1: Like, this has got to be like Carolina and their high energy sort of pressing style without the puck, because we saw it a lot in the Montreal series too, kind of getting caught in behind. Anderson was making the saves then outside of game one. And since then, or this series anyways, the goaltenders haven't been making them nearly as much. But it's something teams are exploiting, and it's like clearly an issue, and it's hard to expect your goalie just to make saves on one-on-ones all series.
0: Yep, 100%. Question for you. Really didn't prepare you for this at all.
1: Okay.
0: And I can give you mine first if you'd like. Who is your player of the game? Because I have a clear-cut one.
1: Well, it's Jordan Staal.
0: Okay, I can see what you're saying. He scores two big goals. I don't disagree, he could easily be the answer.
1: That could be a sneaky all-time Hurricanes moment, too. Falling over, whacking it in.
0: Oh, yeah. That's one you put on a picture, right? It's not Bobby Orr, but it's close.
1: Game winner.
0: It's in the cup final. Yeah, of course. Mm-hmm. So, I mean, that's a massive goal from Jordan Staal. I'm going with Jacob Slavin. That was Jacob Slavin at his finest. There were multiple plays on that right wing where it's like a one-on-one. If you get around him, you got a clear lane to the net. And that guy with... as calm, cool, and collected as can be, just pokes the puck off a stick or bodies him into the boards or keeps him, like, stands him straight up. Mm. Jacob Slavin was incredible last night. And you look at him, he had no points. He was he was a plus two, so that's obviously something. He had one block, he had one hit, two shots on goal. You look at that, you go, all right, yeah, good for him. The guy was incredible yesterday. There's been moments where I've seen Slavin get walked in these playoffs. Like, what's going on? Because I've been sitting here telling you he's the best defensive defenseman in the league, and I still believe that. But man, was I proven right with that performance yesterday? It felt like that guy, when it's one on one, you might as well dump him, Chase.
1: He's had some stinkers this postseason too.
0: Not many.
1: He's had some.
0: Not many.
1: It's been some rough games for Jacob Slavin. I saw a tweet that I kind of agreed with. And it's kind of gets this way with all quote unquote underrated players. They get talked about how underrated they are for so long. At a certain point, they maybe become a little overrated.
0: Sure.
1: And maybe we're getting to that point with Jacob Slavin, because yes, probably if not one of the top three defensive defensemen in the league without question, but limited offensively, right? And that will always create a ceiling for him that other guys don't have. You know, you talk about the two-way guys, the McCars, the Hughes, and whatnot.
0: Mm-hmm.
1: So I do wonder if we're starting to overrate him slightly. Still a great player, don't get me wrong. But yeah, he had a solid game, no doubt about it. And maybe it's a very nuanced and well-thought-out take for you for player of the game. Just because, yeah, you were not noticing him, but plus two, and he had no points.
0: Well, and
1: that's what you want from that
0: game. I'm the freak that...
1: in 24-41 ice time.
0: When Chris Tanev is on the ice, I watch Tanev. When Slavin is on the ice, I watch Slavin. Like, there are other guys. I think of an Adam Pellick with the Islanders. Like, I like watching guys like that because it is sort of the underappreciated. I'm with you. He's no longer underrated. Mm-hmm. Slavin, some people that don't watch defensive defensemen, I would completely understand. No one watches hockey. He's like, I don't want to see the goals. Please, 0-0 all day.
1: The old adage with like defensemen or guys further down the lineup in the bottom pairs, I don't want to notice you, right?
0: Sure.
1: And Jacob Slavin maybe falls into that, where if you're not specifically watching him or are really that invested in the team, watching his outsiders as we are for a lot of the series, you're like, oh yeah, that guy.
0: Yeah.
1: Right? And top pairing, sure enough, you know, 24-41 plus two, no points, right? Tidy bit of work. Again, it's 82 games of that for the most part.
0: Yep. Yep. I like that. A couple texts here. Wedley in Bridalwood says, Carolina wins game 5, Vegas game 6, and then Carolina in 7. The MVP is Jackson Blake. Okay. I like that. X-Men straight up just says Taylor Hall. Yep. I like that. Nate Dogg fueling up says, I'm the Jordan Stahl of beer league goals. I think this one's going 7. I feel Vegas will still win, but Carolina could win the last two. Either way, it's been a good series. Now, we've talked about it before. The Calgary Flames have a conditional pick from Vegas as it stands. It's a 2028 second round pick. If the Vegas Golden Knights win the Stanley Cup this year, it turns into a 2028 unprotected first round pick. Now, at the end of the day, it would be much better for the Calgary Flames if the Vegas Golden Knights win. I'm at the point in the series where I'm like, I really like the Hurricanes. I've always liked the Hurricanes. They finally got here, and I can't sit here and say I'm a fan of the way Vegas runs the show. But they get results, and I can't argue that. I'm just having one of those moments where it's like, I'm not thinking about it right now. I'm enjoying this series. It's been high-flying. The fact that these two teams have combined for, what, the fourth most? Something like that? Fourth? Either way, it's right along the top when it comes to most goals scored through the first four games of a series. The fact that it's Carolina and Vegas, the two teams are like, oh, they shut it down, man. The fact that this is happening, it's been a great series. So I'm trying to stay out of that and just enjoy the hockey. It's been a really, really fun cup final. Like, are you? I know you've talked about some of the big moments. Are you enjoying watching this series? Like, this is one of the, right? This is a great series.
1: Said it yesterday. One of the great series of my lifetime.
0: Yeah, it's true.
1: You know, like I said, I can't remember something four games in that's been had more memorable moments, tight games, overtimes, big moments, big games from players. There seems to be a big storyline coming out of every game.
0: Yeah, absolutely.
1: And that's all you can ask for, right? Like, I know maybe there's some people who, you know, would love just 2-1 grinded out hockey, but like decently high scoring just like this. You don't want much more scoring than this because it just becomes fire wagon hockey.
0: Yeah.
1: Exactly. But this is like the perfect amount where it's exciting. Mixing in enough saves, would like to see maybe a goalie steal one.
0: I like that.
1: But, I mean, you know,
0: beggars
1: can't be choosers.
0: Agreed. We can't complain right now. Now, I talked to you before the series started, and I said I'd rather have every game go 2-1 than 5-3, which ironically 5-3 was the score yesterday. I think the sort of the twist on this series is that you know these are teams that can win a game 2-0 or 2-1, right?
1: Mm-hmm.
0: The fact that we haven't seen it through the first four games is a bit of a statistical anomaly. At the same time, you see moments from these teams where they shut it down, right? And then all of a sudden, it breaks loose. I'm starting to see some fatigue from some guys. I noticed it from Keandre Miller yesterday. Saw a couple moments with Taylor Hall. Of course, like Vegas has a bit of an older team too, so it'll happen. But that's part of it. And it's not like fatigue is going to get the best of these guys. They're going to battle until Game 7, even if it goes to quintuple overtime.
1: Well, and wouldn't you say maybe, like this is a little bit hard to quantify, but you could definitely say that going into this series, both teams are more fresh than teams would be in the past, right?
0: Yeah, okay.
1: When you think of, like, neither team has played to the maximum. Carolina only took, what?
0: Five
1: and eight, so 13 games to get here. Mm. Vegas a few more than that, but and healthy as well, right? So they're coming in relatively fresh, and maybe that's contributing to some better quality hockey than maybe we've seen in past cup finals.
0: Yeah, that's a very interesting point because both teams were rested. That was the whole talk about the Hurricanes coming into this, into the series against Montreal. They lost game one because they had, 12 days off?
1: Mm-hmm.
0: And then Montreal ran their show. You're like, yeah, it looks like they haven't skated in a while. And yeah, it's interesting. You get to this series and game one was a bit of a mess. It went back and forth, but they were rested up. And when it gets to the Stanley Cup final, everybody's got cuts and bruises and bumps. And I guarantee you someone out there is playing with a fractured ankle. Someone out there is playing with a finger that's purple. And we don't know about it. We don't hear about these things until after. Because one, if you mention to the media, then you'll just get slashed in the wrist. Or if you mention it, then all of a sudden you become soft. Like that's the way hockey goes, right? So it's been one of those, you know, these guys are beat up, but with that being said, they've had time to recover from some of the bumps and bruises that they dealt with in the conference finals. So, yeah, it's been a good series so far. A couple more texts. This one's from Dylan and Revy. Says, Slavin is the reason I want Albert Smits in this draft. Interesting.
1: Watching a lot of Latvian National League.
0: Yeah, it's
1: he made a move to the SHL midseason, did he? Or DEL. German League, right?
0: Yeah. I am not going to sit here and tell you that I know.
1: He made a move somewhere.
0: Yeah.
1: From one league. He moved up a league.
0: And I promise you we'll give you the Flames mock draft. As we get closer to the draft, we have our party at Power Play. We'll be there. Mm-hmm. Conrad's going to get lit up. Just kidding.
1: Yeah, not mad.
0: Maybe. We could. What's up?
1: George was talking about a video of like everyone celebrating the Flames pick at 6. I think what would maybe be more amusing to the viewer through Instagram is me screaming yes or no when the Leafs make the first pick.
0: Yeah.
1: And regardless of what I say, people throwing like drinks at me.
0: Oh yeah.
1: From
0: just
1: the back
0: everyone
1: of the auditorium.
0: Whipping tomatoes at you.
1: Yeah.
0: I like that a lot. Colin says, who's most likely to get buckled during that match? The match is George Russick and Matt Rose versus Connor Gronsdahl and myself. Mm-hmm. My money is on Rose, says Colin. I think that's probably a fair bet.
1: Yeah, when they're 9 down through 9.
0: We're going to be locked in.
1: Yeah.
0: At 9, yeah.
1: Actually, not I'm joking, but that is probably strong even for a joke. Alt shot would be hard.
0: It would be very hard.
1: Yeah.
0: We're going to miss some shots. I'm going to miss some shots. It's okay. I know they will too. This one, last text from Sean here says, don't overdo it on the sim. No blisters, no stiffness. Don't forget to stretch. I have had multiple blisters. I got one on my thumb. I got one on my middle finger on my left hand. That's not going away. That seems to be a perma blister for now.
1: But is that a blister or a callus?
0: I think that one's more of a callus. You're right.
1: You want those. Some toughness.
0: No, I got, soft hands. I can't lie to you. I use a lot of Aveeno. I use a lot of lotion.
1: Oh.
0: Like a lot.
1: Not me.
0: Every shower.
1: Just baby-like hands.
0: No, every shower. Every
1: delicate.
0: Time I'm in the hot tub.
1: Thin hands. I could be a finger model. Band model.
0: I think if I cut hair off my knuckles, I probably could be too. I just use a lot of lotion. I can't lie to you. Like if I shower and I don't have lotion, it really ruins my day.
1: I was asked the question by my girlfriend the other day. It's like, do you like having hairy legs? I was like, oh, well, yeah, because, you know, most women typically shave their legs.
0: Uh-huh.
1: Right, and arms, I guess.
0: Uh-huh.
1: I was like, yeah, it feels, I guess, I don't know, like, yeah.
0: So I'm getting really...
1: It keeps things from rubbing up together too much, you know?
0: Yeah. I'm getting a little personal here, but I have really hairy legs. I got to trim them. And so...
1: Really?
0: And I don't trim them that much, okay? Because I...
1: You put, like, a guard on the razor?
0: A guard on the one that goes... It's like heavy duty. Yeah, that. Mm-hmm. And whenever I trim my legs, I hate the feeling of wearing pants right after. It's just awful.
1: It's a little sensitive.
0: A little sensitive, yeah. Anyways, I got soft hands. But I have a bad blister on my thumb that I've just been golfing all summer. So you know what, Sean? You're right. You're right. I like that. We got to take a break because we got a fun segment coming up. And we need the tax line involved here. There's a lot that goes on when you're a diehard sports fan. Right? You got the Stanley Cup happening right now. NBA Finals happening right now. Obviously, the World Series, something that... I don't want to talk about it. I don't want to talk about it. March Madness. I absolutely love March Madness. That's one of my favorite things every year. The Masters, we're obsessed with golf, so that happens. Wimbledon, that's a big one. We're not the biggest tennis guys. That's a big deal. There's the Super Bowl. And then, of course, every 4 years, we have the Olympics. Amongst many other events...
1: Every 2 years we have the Olympics.
0: Every two. That's a great point. Sorry. Thank you. Thank you for saving me there.
1: No worries.
0: Either way.
1: I would have sounded like an idiot.
0: I am an idiot. There's a lot that goes on when you're a sports fan. And I know I'm missing some. People love F1. People love NASCAR. There's a bunch of stuff going on. I want you to give me the top five. Your top five when it comes to tournaments to watch.
1: Oof.
0: The World Cup included. And I understand it happens every 4 years. I can tell you this right now. It's on my top five. When we come back, text in 960-960, your top five.
1: Hold on.
0: Yeah.
1: Could we make this a sporting event that doesn't happen every year?
0: No.
1: Or tournament doesn't? Oh, it's just hard to like rank between something, I don't know, Winter Olympics every 4 years and a World Cup every 4 years versus a Stanley Cup playoffs that I get every year.
0: But some people, we have a lot of listeners that would much rather watch the Stanley Cup than the Olympics.
1: I would say the vast majority are going to answer that.
0: So
1: I just maybe a little bit more variety, you know, or maybe not big four American sports. Like, I don't mean to like come here and change your thing, but I just feel like we're gonna get a lot of NHL.
0: That's okay.
1: Okay,
0: that's how this goes. I want to hear all the different top fives, the different lists that people have to offer. And I understand that a lot of it's going to be the Stanley Cup with some recency bias included. But no, it's your top five. Whatever it is, up to you. Your top five favorite tournaments to watch. And that includes the World Cup, which starts tomorrow. It's Shan Vergy. It's Connor Gronsdahl. It's Daily Rush on Sportsnet 960 The Fan. 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
3: Calgary Traffic Update.
4: It's a decent morning. It's been a recovering one as Deerfoot Trail looks a little more smooth. Still dealing with some drops of rain in many areas around the city. It's kind of falling lightly, but does add to some wet lanes. In the southeast on Deerfoot specifically, northbound volume recovering after crashes and stalled vehicles that plagued the ride at Caffro Bridge. Though you're still tapping some brake lights north past Pegan Trail, the volume is clearing out. 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

0: Welcome back to Daily Rush on Sportsnet 960 The Fan. It's Shan Vergie, Connor Gronsdahl. Little Game 4 recap for you. Canes and Golden Knights in Segment 1. Talked about our upcoming big match against the guys on the show before us. I forget the name. Just blanking. Slipping my mind. By the way, we had a text that said, you're sounding a little too white collar. I'm going to be honest.
1: Because we grow out the hair on our legs?
0: No, I think it's because of the lotion that I use. I believe that was the, but the amount of lotion and the soft hands I have. I'm not going to sit here. I'm not going to sit here and tell you that I'm doing the most blue collar job. Okay. I work in sports radio and I know this. And I said to the texter, I said, I have full 100% respect for the people that are the blue collar workers, people working on the rigs. You're working 8 hours away from your family or farmers. I have a deep appreciation for those people because they are doing actual work. Now, what I hope for is that we can entertain these people while they're doing the real work and make their day a little easier. That's part of what we're here for. That's what Daily Rush is for. It's daily. It's not on the weekends. We need our weekends off to golf and recover. It's a treacherous... I'm just kidding. This is not a treacherous job. I asked you before the break, 960, 960, and keep your texts coming in. All segment. Throw me off.
1: It's a bizarre part of the song that always comes through.
0: 960, 960, your top five tournaments. Top five tournaments that you enjoy watching. Because the World Cup starts tomorrow. We've had the Olympics recently, the Stanley Cup Finals on right now. What are your top five? And we'll get to your text around the corner. Gronner, you ready?
1: I'm still completing my list.
0: Are you?
1: It's been harder than I thought. But more or less, yeah. It's tough because there's a lot of, like I said, going from stuff that's year to year. Like I have a clear one, but then it's stuff like whether it's every year. I've combined the World Cup / the Euros on here to kind of even it out from every 4 years to 2 years.
0: That's illegal, but okay.
1: Well, I've done it anyways.
0: Okay.
1: And then, like I said, it's just tough because it has more hype when it comes around only so often, right? Whereas when it's every year, it's different. It's just different, right? And I'm struggling to quantify that in my brain.
0: Okay.
1: My big brain.
0: Okay, I like that. I'm going to start with number five.
1: Okay.
0: This one's pretty clear cut for me. It has to be in my top five, but it has to be number five. Something we watch, we get very into, you and I. The Masters. The Masters is, unlike anything else, it is peaceful music. It is so slow. It's a slow build until the end where the pressure mounts.
1: I've completed my list.
0: Okay.
1: Just wanted to let you know that.
0: The Masters is a slow build that all comes together to one final putt. And typically that final putt means a lot. Now, we've seen Rory McIlroy win it the last 2 years. We've also seen a bunch of other... Tiger's win at the Masters in 2019 is one of my favorite sporting moments, and it's not even remotely close. So I've got the Masters number five. I understand that it's a little different from the rest of my list, but I've got it at number five. You're number five, Connor Gronsdahl.
1: The Masters as well.
0: The Masters.
1: Beautiful. The Masters as well. The one major, I would say, for me, that's appointment viewing. Maybe time on the calendar. Mm-hmm. Just getting into golf season might have something to do with that. The rest of them, I find, listen, they're on when we're at work. That's awesome.
0: Yep.
1: But like, and a lot of this has to do with time of year. There's a lot of other major championships that I'd probably watch the Players' Championship over.
0: Okay.
1: Right? So the Masters, it's appointment viewing. I'm going to be sitting there watching on the weekend. The other majors, it's kind of like if I'm not doing anything, you know?
0: Sure. I understand. I mean,
1: and I love golf. It's got to be on the list.
0: You certainly do. Now, my list very much has to do with history and like how historic the tournament is, how far back it goes, the winners we've had and all that. So I'll get to that in a second. This one hurt me to put at number four. Because it is truthfully probably my favorite time of the year, or really close to it. March Madness. I'm upset. I'm a huge basketball guy. I've made that clear. I still coach. I try and play when I can, but I was the ball is life kid, and I find college basketball, specifically the March Madness tournament, more enjoyable to watch than NBA regular season. Mind you, these finals have been very good between the Spurs and the Knicks so far. But March Madness, the drama that you get in round one, two, and going all the way until the final game, It is incredible. It's filled with college athletes that are emotionally charged, and it usually results in heartbreak or results in tears of joy. March Madness is one of those kind of magical tournaments that every year it happens, I am locked in. I do a bracket group every year. I basically force people to join. I don't really give you much of a choice. I'm just like, all right, you can join. If you're a good friend of mine, you're joining. Like,
1: I've joined it.
0: Yep. So I have March Madness as my number four. Your number four, Connor.
1: The World Cup / Euros.
0: Nice.
1: Once every 2 years now. I'm a very baseline football fan. Know the big clubs, the big players. Mm-hmm. Follow Liverpool. I guess that would be my team. Mm-hmm. Just, like I said, surface level. A little bit harder to watch soccer, football over here.
0: Mm.
1: But when it comes on, you know, the three letter, once every 2 years, fully in, love watching it. Going to be a little bit different this time because the game's going to be on the middle of the day in prime time as opposed to morning, early afternoon.
0: Sure.
1: Like they are typically in Europe. So we'll see how that goes. And I mean, it's Canada. I could put just anything Canada, all top five, all in, all the time for anything Canada. And you're going to see that a little bit on further up my list. Number three, the World Cup.
0: Okay.
1: / Euros. Footy.
0: Number three. My number three, this one hurts, and I understand this might get some backlash. I'll explain it as we go. I have the Stanley Cup Final. I love hockey. It's my favorite thing to watch. There's no doubt.
1: But it's the tournament, not the final.
0: Well, sorry, the Stanley Cup playoffs. Okay. Yeah. Okay. No, good correction. It's the Stanley Cup playoffs. Like, I'm a big fan of what we get in round one with this playoff format. You and I, we don't have time to argue about the playoff format, but round one is some of the best hockey. Like, because it's, you get a bunch of long series, you get some big moments, and it's happening with like four games at a time to start. So, I like round one is great. Yeah, you get some couple duds in round two, whatever. I love the conference final. I mean, yeah, they were short this year, but the matchups were pretty intriguing. And then you get to this Stanley Cup final between Vegas and Carolina, and what we all expected to be a low-scoring series is all of a sudden a goal fest. And you get different stuff every year. We've watched Florida and Edmonton. I say different stuff every year. We've seen Florida and Edmonton go back-to-back. Florida winning both of them, by the way, if you didn't know. Edmonton lost both of those, if you didn't know. So you get a bunch of different, like Edmonton came back and forced the game seven, and then Florida took control in the second year. Like, the Stanley Cup final is incredible. What these guys go through to win the cup, it's the hardest trophy to win. Without question. It is unbelievable what these guys go through and then head into a short off season and are ready for September. It's incredible. So I have a deep appreciation for that. I have the Stanley Cup playoffs, number three.
1: Okay. My number three, Sean.
0: Mm.
1: The Olympics.
0: Okay.
1: Summer or winter, every 2 years.
0: What's your preference?
1: Winter.
0: Okay.
1: Winter, I think. Once again, anything Canada, I'm going to dive into headfirst for a couple weeks.
0: Mm-hmm.
1: You know, and really follow the storylines. We succeed more at winter, though. Mm-hmm. So probably lean winter. And a little, I guess a lot of the summer is just based more around raw athleticism, right? Mm-hmm. A ton of track and field events, ton of swimming events. You kind of rack up the medal count. Whereas winter, it's a lot more specialized, interesting things, requires equipment, a lot more, maybe a little more fun.
0: Yep.
1: So, yeah, once again, anything Canada, I'm diving in. It's cool. I get into the host cities too, figuring out what's the deal with those cities. How they grew, the history about them, everything, why they got the Olympics, what they're doing with the stuff from the Olympics before, after, what they've built new, what they're reusing, how they're doing it, and if I should go visit there. I go like full in.
0: Yep.
1: Bit of a loser that way, but that's okay.
0: I'm with you.
1: Yeah.
0: So it leads to my number two, which is the Olympics. Mm. I prefer the Summer Olympics. Now, there's nothing better than watching Team Canada at the Olympics playing hockey. Like that's what we all love because we're all hockey fans here in Canada. I don't know what happened at the last Winter Olympics when it comes to hockey. I really have no clue, so I don't think we should talk about it. But the Olympics are number two for me. You're right. It's every 2 years. I prefer the Summer Olympics, and this is where it goes through the historical aspect. I think back to the ancient Greek times, where they're lifting stuff and they're running, and that's all, like, that's where the Olympics started. And you have, like, what we watched with Usain Bolt in the 100 meter, I mean, just in any sprinting event, really, what we've seen, like, I feel like the Summer Olympics, you get the purest. It's like, okay, who can run the fastest? Who can jump the highest? Who can lift the most? Like, that stuff is what is so cool to me, because you are the best of the best. And I'm not making this example because what might have happened at the recent ice hockey Olympics, but the games didn't go a certain way for a certain team. And that's the way that team sports go, right?

0: and keep going, but we have to get to some text before we end the show. So a bunch of text coming in. Your top five tournaments. Wedley starting us off with just a wild card. Number one, WrestleMania. Number two, the Stanley Cup playoffs. Number three, Royal Rumble. Number four, SummerSlam. And then number five, the Grey Cup. I have a feeling Wedley likes wrestling. I have a feeling. John in Sylvan Lake says Masters, World Juniors, Stanley Cup playoffs, Winter Olympics, specifically the hockey, and then the Ryder Cup. That's a really good one. That's a really good one. That, I'd put that as an honorable mention. This one says number one, the World Cup from Mike in Mackenzietown. Number two, baseball playoffs, the World Series. Number three, the original UFC back in the day. Interesting. Number four, the Stanley Cup playoffs. And number five, the NFL playoffs. That's from Mike in Mackenzietown. We have this from Brian who says Masters, World Cup, Olympic hockey, college football playoff, and March Madness. I'll admit, I'm not into college football. I mentioned, like, I'm into college basketball. I'm not saying I don't understand. I have a hard time with it. I watch enough football as it is.
1: Yeah, college sports are kind of on the downward turn for me.
0: There's all the stuff with NIL is getting ridiculous.
1: Yeah.
0: I get it. I understand. Fred working in the rain. Fred, I hope you're able to get some cover. Top five sporting events to watch for Fred in the rain. Number one, the World Cup. Number two, the UEFA Championship. I feel like Fred might like soccer, football. Number three, the Stanley Cup. Number four, the Super Bowl. And number five, the Ryder Cup. So we got two votes for the Ryder Cup. I like that a lot.
1: Nothing like watching the Americans lose, am I right?
0: Amen. Justin in Auburn Bay, the World Cup, Euro Cup, Stanley Cup, NFL playoffs, and MLB playoffs. This one, that was from Justin in Auburn Bay. This one says, number five, World Juniors, so like you. Number four, World Cup. Number three, the Hockey World Cup, or whatever they call it that year. Number two, the NHL playoffs. And number one, the MLB playoffs. Big fan of the World Series there. Gary says, number one, World Cup. Number two, F1. I feel like we'd get some of that. Number three, the Daytona 500. Number four, the 24 Hours of Le Mans. I don't fully know what that is.
1: Have you seen Ford versus Ferrari?
0: No, I actually have to. Oh, I did watch that. Yeah, I did watch that. I'm so bad.
2: That's the race.
0: Okay. Yeah. I appreciate that.
1: It's an endurance race.
0: And Kirkland from Chestermere says number one, World Cup. Number two, the Cup playoffs. Number three, the 24 Hours of Le Mans, which is this weekend.
1: Sneaky amount of 24-hour Le Mans.
0: It's this weekend.
1: Really?
0: Yeah. And then Kirkland says F1 and then Winter Olympics only when NHL is there. I get that. Dylan and Revy says the Cup. I imagine that's the Stanley Cup. Number two, the Olympics. Number three, local beer league softball. Okay. Number four, the World Juniors. And then number five, anything with Joey Chestnut. I stand by it. He's the greatest athlete of all time. A couple more. I can't get to all your texts. I'm really sorry. We have a ton. Nate says number five, the Euros. Number four, the NBA Finals. Number three, the NFL playoffs. Number two, the World Cup. And number one, the Stanley Cup playoffs. And says, notable mentions, AFL Grand Final. This one said Jeff and Briar Hill has
1: AFL Grand Final.
0: I know. That's a wild pick.
1: Well, Aussie Rules Football, that's a big show plus.
0: It's
1: special.
0: True.
1: Callback.
0: We are going to talk to an AFL guest, I promise. Jeff and Briar Hill says, Masters, NHL playoffs, hockey at the Olympics, the waste management, and the Ryder Cup. That's a fun one. That's a fun one. We have to go. I had a blast. Thank
1: time
0: you for
1: to
0: this.
1: Skedaddle.
0: It's time to skedaddle. Thanks to everyone that texted in. I apologize. We couldn't get to all of them. We got a bunch. Real quick, check out our podcast on a different podcast feed, Daily Rush. 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You can rate it. If you rate it five stars, don't rate it anything less
1: than
0: five
1: stars.
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1: Apple Music, wherever you get your podcast, we're there under a new podcast feed. So make sure you go check it out. Give it a like and a thumbs up. Is that how you do this thing?
0: I think so. I really don't know. We're fired up for this, by the way. We're having a blast, and we have good things ahead. We have a couple segments we've been discussing, workshopping. We're going to sort it out over some beers.
1: We got to go. Sorry. I'll save it for tomorrow.
0: Amen. We'll be back tomorrow. It's Daily Rush.
1: Proper intros tomorrow. There's the tease.
0: Oh, I like it. Bye.
1: Bye.
3: Calgary Traffic Update.
4: Wet lanes and some rain still falling in areas in and around the city. Plenty of patience required on this Wednesday morning. Midday, though, rise setting in nicely. Travel speed on most routes, including Deerfoot, improving. There is one exception in the northeast on Deerfoot. Northbound lanes from Memorial Drive, they're backed up to about 17th Avenue southeast. Merge to 16th Avenue could also be sluggish east or westbound. In the 660 News Radio Traffic Center, I'm Tanya Blakeney. 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
21: These two teams, the matchup is fabulous. This style of play is fabulous. It's like a different, it's amazing to think that you're looking like, Jordan Staal's looking like the Pittsburgh Penguin version. Jordan Staal, the old Cher classic, if I could turn back time, he's just on fire, raising the stakes of, that's what a leader, you talk about, teams, how many teams are without captains, Matty? What's your captain watch like?
22: We're 10 right now.
21: We're at 10. And you talk about
22: 10 and a half.
21: You talk about pure Larkin leadership, right? Now you look at look at the leadership on these two, the two captains on this team. Like Mark Stone, I find it absolutely fascinating. Like his first break, he looked like he had a piano on his back.
22: Yeah.
21: But he didn't. There was nobody closed on him. You know what I mean? It's amazing. Like his feet were chippy, chippy, chippy, chippy. It looked like he was snowshoeing towards the net. And then he gets another chance again. And for a guy that skates like that, to get that open, that's speaks volumes to his hockey sense. Volumes to his hockey sense. Yep. And then for him, that he got right back and scored again and again. It was chippity chop. It was painful watching him get that, but nobody was closing on him. So it tells you he's going a lot faster than the pain would seem. And then Staal going the other way. It's been outstanding. You know, Torts all with the broken the microphone flip flopping around there in the post game presser, but he was just like he said, this guy in front of the net, man, he is a load to handle, and it's awesome. There's a part of it too that I kind of like. I mean, as much as I was kind of like riding the Freddie story, is this Bussy was a huge story for them during the regular season. The whole story about how he got there, you know, signed a really interesting deal for them, team friendly deal, which is what Carolina likes to do, and then kind of lost his job to the great player Freddie, and for him to grab the net and be a part of this kind of fairy tale still that both these teams are writing, I think it's awesome. See his parents there, see him get all busted up after the game when they showed him the replay of his parents having a somewhat awkward hug. It was a hug. A very proud group. But they drive from New York or something, New York
22: and
21: to
22: his,
21: the game.
22: And his agent, John Kofi Osei Tutu, was there too. And he's right beside them. He's he had the feuds going with two buttons undone.
21: Oh, yeah.
22: And he was hammering away there. It was great.
21: I just thought everything about it. It's like, this is going to be one of those ones. It's great. We've got Bill McCreary on today, one of the great officials in hockey history, just to talk about where he sees this game. I know he's got himself a new book out, Stories from Ice Level and stuff like that. And everything about it.
22: We got a guy who's reffed in plenty of Stanley Cup finals, and we've got a guy who has won a Stanley Cup. Milan Lucic just recently retired. He'll join us at the
21: Big
22: bottom
21: Luch.
22: Of the next hour as
21: Big
22: well.
21: Big Luch.
22: And we got a guy coming up shortly that was on site in Jonathan Davis who will join us as well. The series has been great. There's no understating that to this point. I agree with you that of all the games, that was the quote-unquote worst one, and it still had a multi-goal comeback in it.
21: No, it was, trust me.
22: So it's pretty good?
21: Yeah. That's like, picking your, what supermodel do I want to date next? It's like,
22: I was going to go with which kid is your favorite.
21: Awesome. But no, you can't do that. You get yourself into trouble with that one.
22: I told you.
21: Even if you have your ratings.
22: Just pick a day.
21: Keep it yourself.
22: Just pick a day.
21: Pick a day. No. I got mine tonight. I got my twins tonight.
22: So do they count
21: the next
22: as
21: 2 days?
22: I know they're different people, but do they count as one because they're twins?
21: No,
22: for you?
21: They are different. Oh my God. That is a problem going down that. That was fine when they were kids, when you just put like one in red and one of the different colors, you figure out who is who. But now they are absolutely beautiful. And I'm putting my streak on the line tonight, Maddie. And they better not.
22: That's a tough one.
21: They better play with it.
22: Can you blame them?
21: Absolutely.
22: Okay.
21: Absolutely.
22: So
21: I'll rank them. They'll be tied for second if they lose tonight. Hunter, I'll re-rank the staff tonight after tonight's game. But
22: have you gone to a game with Hunter this year?
21: Hunter, yeah.
22: Okay, so she's at least 1-0?
21: Yep. She and I got her to, and she's actually, she might be, because I gave her, and it was one of those, it was a game they came back and scored a monster, like they won like an extra innings, massive, huge comeback.
22: Oh, yeah.
21: She was at that one. So lots going on. She actually turns 21 on Saturday. Oh my Lord.
22: Whew. I feel bad enough as it is, watching mine almost turn 4, and I don't know how you feel at almost 21.
21: No, it's awesome. I can't wait. It's going to have a lot of fun. So, but it just keeps, it's just exciting, man. And these, in all these, we had kind of slow news, like, right? And then but we were waiting on the conclave, but now it's some of these coaching things. Holy, start the mill up on who's coaching who next. And, well, there's the Leafs have got it down to five, I guess. And then you've got Laviolette landing in Los Angeles. You've got the...
22: John Tortorella said he's not going to be back in Vegas.
21: He just said that. Like, he just threw it out there.
22: I'm good. End of June.
21: Yeah. Love the fact that Daryl Sutter yesterday did present himself as an option for the bullpen coach.
22: I love it.
21: What did he say? Just Stanley Cups and playoffs. Yeah. So there you go.
22: That works.
21: This whole thing, if I'm a coach in the NHL, I'm like, I'm getting my contract reworded in a sense because this whole 8-game, 4-game thing is getting some legs.
22: Yeah, I know. It's frightening.
21: It's getting some legs.
22: Time now for Around the NHL presented by your Canadian Toyota dealers and the 2026 Tacoma. It's time to Toyota. Jonathan Davis from VSiN, their NHL betting analyst and SiriusXM NHL Network Radio. How are we doing, JD?
0: I'm doing great. Futes, I want to know who that model list is of yours.
21: It's fictitious. It's fictitious, JD.
22: JD, it's all the ones that, stroll by you on Manhattan Beach.
21: Don't live in LA anymore. Don't live in LA anymore. The dream has ended.
22: You've seen this series up close and personal. Carolina evens it up last night. Brandon Bussey is the guy between the pipes. Like, for a series, and you've watched a lot of series, this series has kind of had a little bit of everything in it so far.
0: It's been great. I mean, even when Vegas was down 3-1 at the end of the first, you know, we're all talking in the press box, like we're waiting for the comeback. It's been phenomenal to be in the building. It's electric. And, I'm sitting right below Tripp Tracy and Mike Maniscalco. So I'm hearing their game call. It's been pretty wild. And at the same time, you know, just to support the network, I do have Craig and CC on my iPad and catching that as well. But it's crazy. It's been just a lot of fun.
22: And you look at, like, Carolina, the guy turning back the clock is Jordan Staal. He's got 5 goals in 4 Stanley Cup final games. Like, for a team that has been devoid of offense from their top line, generally speaking, for the most part in these playoffs, to have that guy turn back the clock, what a time to do it, especially when, you know, Sebastian Aho is not scoring, Svechnikov's not scoring, guys that you rely on to have Jordan Staal playing that role and the types of goals that he's scoring, like standing in front of the net on the power play, falling away and chipping one past Carter Hart. Like, this has been quite the remarkable story for a guy that is closer to the end of his career rather than the beginning.
0: Yeah, the second goal basically down on the ice was just incredible. And Carter Hart almost had it. Give him credit for battling. But what we're seeing from Staal, and guys, I mean, I wonder, look, the Conn Smythe is an award, obviously, you know, in hockey for the entire playoff, not just the final. But for a Carolina team that, you know, has not really had anybody emerge for one, over the entire playoff, a lot of, you know, I think a lot of us have a little bit of, you know, short-term memory, or we're, you know, we're just looking at the moment, and what he's doing is incredible for sure. And just, again, from a betting standpoint, like, I had grabbed Staal at 100-1 a couple of days ago. He's now down to +550.
22: Wow.
0: For the Conn Smythe. It's remarkable.
22: It's like, you look at
21: them, some nice odds.
22: Yeah, no kidding. And you look at the player, like, it's one thing for a guy who, like, he doesn't cheat the game. Like, there are guys that, and we know this, it's endless. And no Staal that has played has ever cheated the game, that's for certain. But Jordan Staal at this point in his career, if he was just taking a back seat and, you know, was the fourth line center that was really effective, people would be like, yeah, no, I get that at this point. But he's playing with a Nick Ehlers, and they've, you know, they moved Seth Jarvis there. Like, he's now put himself into a prominent role on this team that has now also put him on the top power play unit, which is also producing a 3 for their last 7. Like, what a time for this offense to get going, namely that power play, which has struggled so much during these playoffs, to have that going. Like, if you're Vegas, that's another thing that you now have to worry about.
0: And how engaged, I mean, look, obviously it's the Cup Finals, he's engaged, but he was the last person that I would have ever predicted to trash talk Carter Hart after that 4-4 goal in game 3. I mean, if it was anybody else, I'd probably say punk. But in Jordan Staal, he's allowed to do that. And you're right. I mean, you know, he's found that role in front of the net. He wins the draw, goes right to the front of the net in the offensive zone. If it's in the defensive zone, he'll then race off and Ehlers comes on. yeah, what he's done. And look, what, his first 20-goal season in what, 15 years this year in the regular season? It's a great story. 17 years between cups. You can go on and on.
22: And you look at the end of that game. Like, Jack Eichel has this marvelous moment at the end of the game where he can tie it. Like, he must have been shocked at how open he was. And I know Ehlers came in and, you know, tried to dive and make a play. Like, but it was such a broken face-off. And you look and go, oh boy, like, Carolina might actually pull this one off. And we're shockingly not going to overtime. And it's not going to be a one-goal game, maybe. But for Vegas, you got to give them credit too, because for them to come out, they're down early 2-0, and then they score. And then, you know, I like how the fans were not happy with the goal that was called back, which wasn't actually a goal. That was well after the buzzer. But you felt like the tide was starting to turn. And the way that they started that second period, I'm watching this going, they're going to come back here and they're going to win this game. Carolina weathers the storm late. They score. Like, again, this series has had everything. But the fact that in every game we've had a multi-goal comeback, I think that's the beauty of this series, is that no team is, I mean, you're probably never comfortable up in any game in the Stanley Cup final because the margins are so thin. But that's what makes this one even more exciting, is that the proof is in the pudding. A 2-goal lead doesn't mean squat right now.
0: Yeah, and I'm surprised. Maybe I shouldn't be surprised, but I mean, the amount of odd man rushes that Vegas has had against Carolina has surprised me, and that's what allowed them to get back in the game. And look, you know, Jordan Staal on the Carolina side, but that Brett Howden goal last night, I mean, what a rip that was, bar down. I mean, there's another great story there on the Vegas side. Yeah, look, we're never out of it. This is the best reality series that we've got going on TV this summer. It's been fantastic.
21: How about that contract?
0: Oh, that Howden? Yeah.
22: Somebody said he should be allowed to renegotiate it.
21: Oh, my. Yeah. And we all know Vegas is going to be wide open to that.
22: Yeah,
21: their friendliness. They're great with contracts. What is it? 2.5 for another 5 years?
0: Yeah, bad agent. He's got a bad. He should fire his agent. Right?
21: Secret agent.
22: Who is his agent?
21: We better look that one up. But honestly, it's just been something. When a guy goes in a heater like this, like, it's unbelievable.
22: But J.P. Barry.
21: Oh no, he's okay. He's okay. But no, it's honestly, it's one of those series that you just can't get enough of. And now we don't have the 2-day break, which is going to be quite,
22: it's good.
21: Not too shabby.
22: We actually get to watch it.
21: Hey, let's little drift back to your hometown there. How is the with Pete DeBoer getting off the market, you know, it certainly elevated the staff. Poor Bruce Cassidy. Nobody's allowed to talk to him. I mean, Pierre Laviolette became, you know, the dine of the dance, and obviously there were some teams courting him. This guy's got an incredible career, but he obviously interviewed very well with a few teams, and the Kings get their man at the stake of DJ Smith, which doesn't, hopefully he ends on his feet very soon. But how's it being taken in LA with the arrival of Mr. Laviolette?
0: I think, you know, look, I think in fairness to DJ, he earned the right to get that job.
22: Yeah.
0: I thought DJ did a great job. I think, you know, the players played really hard for him. I kind of liken the Laviolette hiring to what Anaheim did with Quenneville, just from the standpoint that they bring in a guy that's got the gravitas that potentially can help them bring players in. I mean, if I'm like Mike or Matt, I think you referenced it yesterday on the show. I mean, Laviolette's numbers in, you know, his first 82 games are great, but that's, I just don't see that happening in Los Angeles with this roster. It's just not good. And, you know, he's usually 3 years and done. This team is maybe 3 years away from being a playoff team. But I will say, I mean, look, if I'm Peter Laviolette and my choices are Toronto and Los Angeles, and I don't think either team is a cup contender, I'm taking beach for snow, kind of like what I did in making the move. So I like it. And also for Laviolette, guys, he's got 4 players potentially that he's coached before. He's got Panarin, Fiala, Kemper, and if they can re-sign Scott Laughton. So he's going to have some familiarity when he walks into that room. I mean, he's coached a lot of teams. But I'm interested to hear what Laviolette says today, you know, the spin that he's going to give the media as he's talking about, you know, why, you know, what he's looking to do with this roster. That if I hear, you know, we want to go back and start playing better defense, well, you know, I don't want to hear that. I want to hear that they're going to continue to open things up.
21: Well, the one thing that I would say, it is not unique to Los Angeles, Edmonton, or even Toronto Maple Leafs, I like the fact they're taking their time, doing their due diligence on who their next coach is going to be. But once that hiring is made, as you said, all three of these teams have some significant work to do on their roster, or it doesn't matter who's behind the bench.
0: Right.
21: And that's the thing. Like, you can't tell me, I mean, he's aging. You can't tell me the LA Kings aren't going to miss number 11 drastically. And again, it's just going to expose more of the stuff. Now, the one name that I thought of, because clearly they would have talked to the bread man about how much he respects Laviolette, which is a no-brainer. But I really think that the Dylan Larkin thing could get some. I mean, when you talk about what they need down the middle, I think it'll be interesting, because it does. When you start to look at, he's been coached by Laviolette at these world tournaments and stuff like that. So there's some interest there, and they need a centerman. And you look at, obviously, the Oilers, whoever they name, they're going to still have to figure out their goaltending situation. You know, the Leafs are still going to have to figure out, you know, some offensive weaponry up front. So there's all these teams, once these people get their coach named, then they just have to roll up their sleeves and get to work on the rosters, or it's really not going to matter.
0: Yeah, but Larkin's got a better chance of winning in Detroit, Mike, than he does in Los Angeles. I mean, if he wants to go to a team in California, go to either San Jose or Anaheim. I mean, and Anaheim has the pieces to move if he'd be willing to go there. I mean, obviously, you guys have talked about McTavish. You can move, you know, they've got a plethora of defensemen. They've got the pieces that Detroit would need in a deal.
21: You think LA's that far away, JD? LA's that far away, you believe?
0: Yeah, I mean, your center right now is Quinton Byfield. I mean, if you re-sign Scott Laughton, I mean, he's really a three,
21: yep.
0: Maybe, you know, at
21: That's
0: best.
21: Fair.
0: You know, so who's your number one center? I mean, I think there's a lot of work that Byfield needs to do. The defense, you've got four defensemen that are 32 and older. I mean, how much longer does Drew have? How much longer does, like, I don't know. I don't know where Drew ends up after, you know, next season. He wants to stay, but I wouldn't be surprised if they decide to move on, to be honest with you. It's just an aging blue line. So I think that, yeah, I think they're very far away.
21: Well, Drew's got to, I mean, it's probably a secret what the injury is, but he's just got to get it. He has no chance to get back to even a semblance of himself until he gets healthy, right?
0: Yeah.
21: It's not, you can't, when you get age, or these guys can't keep, if you get the part you can't get your skate on, and you know, it's, and you can't practice, so you're going to be rusty because you can't even take those days that you sharpen your skills because you can't function. That's going to decide what Drew Doughty does.
0: Yeah, and look, they need Brant Clark and Quinton Byfield to be at least 80% of what Drew and Kopi were to this team. If those guys aren't at least 80% of them, then they're really sunk.
22: Yeah, there's a lot of work to be done there, as it were. So who's the next star that's going to ask for a trade? Because this is becoming kind of the norm around the NHL right now. And I'm not saying it happens like five or six guys, but you get one or two big names a year.
21: What do you think the number is? Sorry.
22: Yeah.
21: What do you think the number is going to be for Brant Clark? If we keep talking about some of these guys that sign these deals and we go, ooh, that might be a little bit much. But then we're like, oh, boy, does that number look pretty good?
22: It's got to be the Luke Hughes deal, I think.
0: Luke Hughes.
21: Yeah.
0: Yeah.
21: Yeah.
0: That should be the deal.
21: And it's not even, I mean, why? I mean, again, like, the guy's too valuable. Like, why? What are you waiting for?
22: It's a no-brainer. Yeah. It's an absolute no-brainer that's what's got to get done.
21: Like, that one's got off, that has offer sheet. That player in particular with his upside, it'd be I'd be looking at if they're going to, you know, it took forever to get, and then Kempe got what he wanted. I mean, this guy's too big. This guy's too important.
0: The problem is with the offer sheet. I went back, I remember looking through, you know, a couple of months ago, I looked at what teams could do it. And I think Calgary was the one team that, based upon the number that it would take and what they had for draft picks, they're the one team that feasibly could do it. But there are not a lot of teams that have the draft picks necessary to make them an offer that the Kings couldn't or wouldn't match.
22: Yeah, the team that would make the most sense, but they can't do it, is San Jose.
0: Exactly.
22: Yeah. Right? Because it's going to be a 2027. They only have their first and they don't have their second or third. So, like, it's not a long list, but I agree. Like, if there was a guy that, before we get to the star conversation, because we talked about this, and there's some really interesting names. So the free agent group, the unrestricted free agent group, does not leave a lot to be desired. We know that. Although, the closer we get, this thing looks like Alex Tuch might end up getting to market here. And that's probably Zach Benson's fault. But you look at some of the restricted free agents, there's some really intriguing kind of middle guys that could get some offer sheet action. We talked about Jack Drury the other day. Maverick Bourque is another guy that could get some, like, there's some really intriguing guys that could get offer sheeted this summer because they're kind of in that middle where maybe you pay an extra million and that really puts that team in a bind, teams that are a little bit closer, like Dallas, like Colorado. I think this is going to be a fascinating year for that conversation.
0: Totally agree. And those are two names that definitely come to the forefront. I mean, but again, if you're Los Angeles, you've got to find a way to get that big center, or you just, you know, because look, I think we talked about it before. I mean, I asked Ken Holland about why not just blow it up. I mean, they were closer to missing the playoffs than they were to winning the division. But, you know, that's not what they're going to do here in Los Angeles. And as he said, I'm not going to wait 8 to 10 years for a rebuild. So how they get to that number one center, or at least a 1B, you know, slash two, I don't know where they have the pieces to give it up, because there's really not, you know, their best options for trades are goalies. I mean, that's where their depth is. They don't have any depth on the blue line, Mike, as you know. They traded it all away, and they have nothing up front. I mean, that can make an impact. I mean, they couldn't recall anybody from their top AHL team at any point that could make a significant impact other than guys who can play in your bottom six.
22: Well, I mean, if there's one thing that teams are looking for is goaltenders, right? So if you can deal from a position of strength right now.
21: But the ones I think JD's, unless you're going to like move Kemper or whatever, the ones they've got some good young ones.
22: Younger ones, 100%. Right. Yeah. 100%. But maybe they have value for some of these teams that, like, you look at their goaltending depth and say, mm-mm. Like, that's where I think Detroit's in a really good position with their goaltending depth. I think Minnesota's in a good position. I think Toronto is in a good position, especially with the Calder Cup playoffs that Akhtyamov is having right now. I think there's a few teams that maybe at the beginning of the year you looked and said, I'm not so sure. And now you look at them a little bit differently, and the LA Kings might be one of them. Also looking, okay, so let's have the conversation now about star players and asking for trades. Like, is this good or bad for the NHL for you, JD?
0: I don't think it's good. I mean, I think we're getting closer to basketball. I think, and I just don't think that it's great for the NHL that we're going in this direction. Look, Matthew Tkachuk is one thing. You know, Mitch Marner is another thing. Like, those guys have got 1 year left on their deal. But when you've got a guy like Dylan Larkin, you know, who's got, what, 4 or 5 years left on his deal, that part I'm not crazy about whatsoever. And by the way, I just want to circle back to Marner for a second. I hate to change the topic, but sure. I will. Could you imagine if Mitch Marner had accepted the deal to Carolina?
21: Yeah. That's pretty good.
0: That just kind of blew my mind.
22: I think the Leafs would have been happier too.
21: Yes. Revisionist history.
22: Well, yeah. Look where they have both ended up, right? Mm.
0: Yeah.
21: I don't
0: like it. I don't like guys with 4 or 5 years left, you know, and having a no trade clause. So yeah, I want out.
22: Yeah, and like, I wonder even about the list too. Like, I'm not certain that is the complete list that is out there, because I also think you've got to look at this. If you're Dylan Larkin, it's like, yeah, it's easy to pick those three teams, but also we have to be realistic here. Florida, in order to trade for him, they have to move at least Lundell, and that changes their window a lot because he's a younger center and they've got an aging core there, especially now they didn't make the playoffs this year. They're 1 year older. And then you look at Vegas. I don't know what Vegas could possibly deal at this point. All they do is trade away first round picks, and they don't have any for the next 2 years. And I don't know who the center is on their roster. Like, and the only team that kind of makes sense is Minnesota. But one of the big chips that they have, Detroit doesn't need in Jesper Valstad, unless they're moving out one of the guys that they have, like Akosa, in order to make their roster a little bit better. Like, if those are the three teams, those are going to be very difficult. You got to be at least able to look and say, hey, maybe there's another team that's not in that scope that I would accept a trade to.
0: Yeah, but Mike, put your, like, I'm curious, you as, you know, working as an, you know, assistant GM, like, the Minnesota deal from Detroit's standpoint to me makes no sense. The center that you're going to get back is Yurov. Like, I don't get it. Like, I just don't see how that deal works for Detroit.
21: Well, I agree with you 100%. And I think as much as people, it's kind of gone on and on, the seat's got to eventually get hot for Steve and Yzerman. And I'll tell you right now, I mean, that I agree with you. I mean, it might look like a lot because of the number of the assets, but I agree with you. I mean, you got to get something back. Like, that one doesn't make sense to me either. Doesn't make sense to me.
0: Yeah, I mean, they traded all their pieces to get Quinn Hughes.
21: Yeah. Well, the part I mean, the one thing that's glaring is that whatever those guys did when they were at their room in the Olympics, Minnesota became a very desirable spot. Okay, because everybody that left there with a gold medal wants to play in Minnesota. So, or Vegas, or Florida. They're all the same place.
0: They've
21: same
0: got
21: place
0: palm trees in Minnesota.
21: Same place. Well, you know what? There's no palm trees in Buffalo. And I'll tell you right now, if I wanted to win a cup, that's a place I'd be looking at based on their structure and stuff like that. It'll be really interesting. But I agree with you because we looked at, like, I think Trocheck's going to start to get some shine again. All the guys that were at the deadline, like, it'll be interesting. Your boy there, Robert Thomas in St. Louis.
22: Andy Strickland said he's not going anywhere.
21: Okay.
22: But, I mean,
21: okay. Andy Strickland? I love you too, bud. But don't know that for a fact. You're telling me if somebody blew their socks off that they wouldn't consider moving them?
22: What's the $1 million man's line? Everybody has a price.
21: Oh my God. Exactly. So now you add the Larkins of the world to it, and if anybody else spins their dime here in the next couple of weeks and says, "I don't like my contract either. I want to move," but eventually these guys are going to be told, "Show up and play," right? If you've got term, if the deal isn't there to make you better. I mean, and the one thing you're not going to do is push Yzerman around, no matter who you are. So, yeah, no, it'll be interesting. But I do find it fascinating that everybody still wants to play for Florida and Vegas.
22: Yeah, it's a really tough spot to
21: even,
22: play.
21: Even Gentile Eye Candy was ready to leave the show for one of those desirable locations.
22: Well, like,
0: I can tell you. I mean, look, I've been here since Friday. It's intoxicating. And, I mean, not because I've been drinking. It's
21: okay,
0: just,
21: thank
0: it's
21: you.
0: Just a
21: thank you for clarifying that, Stuart.
0: It's been unbelievable. I mean,
21: JD, why did you pop that one in there? Just threw it into the hopper on your old Twitter feed there.
22: Well, he had to decipher between the other one, which got compromised. That's why.
21: Oh, okay.
22: Got to get that right.
21: JSD, maybe.
0: But by the way, come play. Like, I've learned now that they're only now 2 days of the week. It's game day and off day because I have no idea what day it is.
21: That Vegas can do that to you.
22: Yeah, well, there's that part too. It's certainly not a bad place to be. Everybody raves about it that goes there and plays there. Why do you think players don't want to leave? Like, maybe it's got a little Hotel California in it.
21: I said to Pete, I was talking to Pete DeBoer. I said, where do you live now, Vegas? Oh, everybody lives.
22: Once you go, you don't. Why would you want to go? Even my wife was asking me yesterday. She's like, but is there not the allure to go to the Strip and all that stuff? I said, there may be, but these guys live in Summerlin. Like, it's like, what, 20 minutes, half an hour from the rink? They don't ever have to go to the Strip.
21: It's actually more enticing. And it's more enticing for the visiting players.
22: Sure.
21: To get out and get at it.
22: The Vegas fever.
21: Than the home team. I mean, it's home.
22: Home and...
0: Guys, I'm at the Circa. I stay at Circa here downtown, and the NHL had their media party
21: number?
0: Here.
21: You gave it up.
0: Right.
21: It's the Anadua rule. If you're going to stay the hotel, you got to stay the room. We're just going to charge room service. We can do that from here.
0: Yeah,
21: 3011.
0: You know about having a bar tab put on your room.
21: Oh yeah.
22: Oh man.
21: Yep. One of the players just took a complete hosier.
22: Oh.
21: Yeah. I'm looking at this thing going, excuse me?
22: You thought you paid the $500 fine for smoking, and then it was more?
21: No, that's the old Lombardi. that's the Lombardi rule. $500.
22: There we go.
0: No, but I gave Eric Francis and Gene Principe a tour around this hotel, and they were like, oh my God. Like, they're like, we're coming back. I mean, it's just, it's crazy. And I haven't gone to the Strip yet. I mean, there's just no reason. There's great restaurants downtown, and we got the Stadium Swim, which, you know, Hockey Night's been showing the live feed from. I mean, it's crazy. Just being able to watch the game, sit in the pool on a 164-foot screen, it's not a bad life.
22: What's the atmosphere been like around the rink? Like, I'm always curious about just like...
21: They had somebody, it's another one of those things, like, I remember when we won the cup and we went to this place, and I'm like, they're playing that song. Anyways, I can't remember. But I'm like, that sounds a lot like... That is them. They had a band outside in the pregame last night. Was like, that was a popular. That's a place that would, they're a group that would sell out a stadium. We're playing outside the game.
22: Who was
21: in Vegas.
22: It? I don't even know. I didn't yeah. miss
21: it. It was R-Train or whatever, D-Train or whatever.
22: T-Pain?
0: Oh, yeah.
21: Yeah.
22: Okay, so I guess we're going to figure somebody's going to text us.
0: Outside, it's been crazy. It's been just, it's a lot of fun. I mean, you know, they've got the live music. They've got all these little food and alcohol stands and, you know, that big plaza right in front of T-Mobile it's electric. And
21: unbelievable.
0: You've got, you know, Carolina fans and, you know, running around, and you can, you know, obviously they stick out with the red jerseys. It's been great.
21: Do they still only have the one elevator up to the press box?
0: Oh my God.
21: That's gotta be a disaster, especially at this time of year with the amount of media and stuff.
22: What's this?
21: And this is like, this rink is special.
22: I've been.
21: But as far as the access for management or media to get up to the press box, it's like a elevator at the Courtyard Marriott. It's like, it ain't big.
22: Oh.
0: It's only one.
21: And there's only one.
0: Yeah.
22: Well thought of, eh?
0: No. Mm. Kind of like the press box in San Jose.
21: That's life-threatening. That's somebody that looks like a shop project. They put one of those old, like, you know, those tables, ladles, they bring out the tables in the WWE. They put a string, a couple of those together, and you got to walk a tightrope over, and you're hanging over the ice. So, no, like, if you score, you're kind of like, whoa, yeah. That's
22: fair. Yeah, there's no
0: elevator that takes you directly up.
21: No, 100%.
0: It's like they forgot. You have to walk upstairs after getting off the elevator because it was like, oops, we forgot the press box.
22: It's amazing when people design these things and have no hockey background. Like, there's a rink that, so in King City, the new rink that's there, they built it. So two things happen. One, they built the whole thing, and then they go, oh, we forgot a referee's room. So then they had to knock down a wall, build a referee's room. And my brother was officiating there, and they had painted just above the boards around the rink black. So anybody that's whistling pucks like head high, you can't see them from the other end. So then they had to paint it all white. And I was just like, imagine designing a rink without the thought process involved of how functional it's going to be. Well, no access to a press box at an NHL venue, probably not a good idea.
0: That ring sounds like what Jeremy Swayman went through at the Olympics.
21: Yeah. Oh, my Lord. That's like the hotel the Jays hotel. You get off the elevator, and you got to get an Uber to your room.
22: Which one?
21: What do you call it? I don't know what they call it now. I think it's a Marriott. It's behind the Blue Jay, the home run state, the one behind the scoreboard.
22: Oh, because it's so far.
21: It's like literally, you could get cardio in. It's like a 5-mile run if you get a room at the end of the hallway.
22: So there you go. Why didn't you just do that then? Then you don't have to go on the elliptical.
21: It's not good.
22: Oh, not a fan, eh? Okay. We won't disparage the hotel anymore. JD, as always, man, thanks a lot for doing this. Safe travels back home. And
21: good luck, my friend. Go Jordan Stahl, go.
0: Go Jordan Stahl, yep. Safe, little quick turnaround. Back to L.A. in a little bit. Back to Vegas on Friday.
22: Not a boy. Enjoy it, pal.
21: Circa 3011.
0: There you go, 3011. Put a tab.
21: Someone's getting. I can only hope it's Dennis Bernstein's room.
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22: 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Matt Marchese, Mike Fiuta here with you. So, a couple things going on. One being, still a gap between Alex Tuck and the Buffalo Sabres. This feels a lot like Alex Tuck getting to free agency at this point, doesn't it?
21: Correct.
22: And at least there'll be something to talk about on free agency day. But this, he instantly becomes the biggest free agent name out there. I don't think there's any question about that. But for him,
21: who's ahead of him right now with all the signings?
22: It's not great. Darren Radish,
21: that's a biggie.
22: I also heard that Darren Radish there's a couple markets he does not want to play in.
21: Oh, is this your? If you're saying here, you're wrong.
22: I've 100%. I've heard that.
21: Okay, well, I've heard the exact opposite.
22: Okay, differing opinion.
21: Yeah,
22: Rasmus Anderson,
21: that's a biggie.
22: Will be in that conversation. John Carlson,
21: I hear he wants to play in Vegas.
22: Who, Rasmus Anderson? Yeah, I'd imagine so.
21: Mm-hmm.
22: Mason Marchman's going to get some Alex Tuck by a pretty decent margin.
21: I think Radish is going to, it's going to take, if Tampa wants to keep you, they find a way. They're very similar to Florida. I think this is going to be like a, and again, it's just, this one's just my opinion. The opinion that he would not play in Toronto, I've never heard that. I've heard the exact opposite. But it's like Florida. Remember last year, you're like, how are they going to keep Marchand and Bennett? And all of a sudden,
22: They find ways.
21: I think if they decide, especially with the tax situation, and just the fact that how well he has fit in there, again, sometimes you
22: don't bleep with happy.
21: Yeah, yeah. That one sums up. I could see, I think Tampa could figure this one out pretty soon.
22: Anthony Mantha will get some love, as we know. Yep,
21: absolutely.
22: We mentioned Mason Marchman.
21: I think Mason Marchman's going to get some.
22: Even though he's older, like I think Boone Jenner is going to get a lot of love if he gets the market, which it looks like he's going to. Mario Ferraro, that one shocks me that San Jose hasn't gotten that one done.
21: For a team that's just needs defensemen. It's obviously... They've got to be leery of the incredible youth that they have that's all of a sudden going to be incredibly rich and deservingly. That's one I can't figure. When you hear about what he means to the team, what he brings on the ice, but again, when you're in a market where there's not a lot of names out there and you got a chance to, this is your chance to make some cake, you got to do what's best for the fam.
22: Yeah, 100%.
21: But I just felt he's such a good fit there that one surprises me.
22: So if Alex Tuck gets the market, is there a team that you look at and say, I mean, he fits on basically every team, but is there a team that you look
21: Toronto.
22: At and say that, well, okay. Can we do outside of Toronto?
21: Yeah. I just think he's a real good fit with 34.
22: Chicago everybody. Makes a lot of sense.
21: Who's got some big time centerman?
22: You know where he would fit? Carolina.
21: I'm telling you, just the other than I think this will be really interesting to see how this finishes up, because I do think the centerman is a good, I just think they need another centerman, but and they can slide Stankoven over to the wing, but and they're gonna have space, and again, but you have to be careful on a team. Then, and I was talking to somebody about this yesterday. Like, could you imagine if they did this, if they got the baby? I said, it's so anti them because they've built this team with such And obviously, guys take less. I mean, this like the slave and guys like that. You're gonna only find a few guys like that that just are so happy where they're at. They're not worried about blowing the bank open. But if they had kept Rantanen, I know they regret losing Guentzel. But then you blow it up to your sense that your salary cap's through the roof, right? Your internal cap has now got somebody that's changed the entire dynamics for the next guy to say, "Well, you said you weren't doing that, and we just did it. So now everybody's in."
22: The only benefit that they have is the majority of their guys are locked up for a long time.
21: Well, yeah, and 100%. And this is not, we're not talking about a guy that's coming in looking for whatever the 15 sheets that Rantanen was going to get, or 15 or 16, right? So this guy, from all accounts, is talking about coming in somewhere between 9 and 11, right? Tuck.
22: Yeah. Yep. I wonder about, like, they've got lots of space. I wonder about a Pittsburgh. They want to keep that window open for a little bit longer. Sid's
21: the options
22: there.
21: Down. Got the options down the middle, no question.
22: Right? Like there's some really intriguing teams for Alex Tuch. And you look at where things are heading with he and the Buffalo Sabres, like they could still get a deal done, but they're in a crunch this year. That's where it becomes difficult.
21: Yep. I think they gotta find it again. It probably involves them moving out something they don't really want to part with.
22: Like one of their defensemen.
21: On the back end.
22: Yeah.
21: And I mean, the name Bowen comes up.
22: Bowen Byram, yeah.
21: Just because of, he's one of, it's such a great back end, right? And rightfully so. But I mean, I think Power almost played himself into the non-movable category.
22: Yeah, except for the muffin of a slap shot.
21: They're working on that.
22: As Yarmo
21: pickleballer, Yarmo's going to get him out their driving range to work on
22: the team. Muffin. The team that I would circle though, because they're looking for a top six winger. Anaheim would be near at the top of that list too.
21: Yep,
22: get some experience in there in that.
21: But
22: top
21: it
22: six.
21: Seems that it seems like the name Mason McTavish continues to be swirling about somebody that's going to find a new home, and he's going to. Anybody that does their homework, they're going to get, they're going to get back a nice piece.
22: Well, and you know that Anaheim's not going to give him up for nothing. Like that's not going to be a, hey, let's just hand you over Mason McTavish at this point. I know some people think that, but I don't think that's going to be the case. This Mike Babcock thing is taking on a life of its own right now in the Stanley Cup final. So it sounds like the investigation is now reopened. And to go through this whole process of this information getting out there about Mike Babcock basically having the job pending any investigation that may happen, if this doesn't go through, this does not look good for the Edmonton Oilers, who didn't want any noise around them, but have continued to make noise. And that's not great for the hockey club right now. To put it bluntly and as politically correct and nicely as I can put it.
21: Our man Stoff was that's the most Twitter bumps I've ever.
22: I had to mute the conversation.
21: In a long time. Yesterday with his commitment to Connor McDavid and the 7-year extension took a little heat. But Maddie, when you have a tough year and they've had two fabulous years, you do want to be relatively hush-hush, right?
22: Or at least you should.
21: Get some business. And they haven't addressed the roster yet, and it's been a lot of noise between the Cassidy, the Knobloch on the way out, and now, again, and obviously this is something the players 100% must be on board with, because to put this thing out there and basically have your players say, yeah, this is who we want, or that's what's been reported, and then put it in the league's hand after that's all out there, for a possibility that they may say, if for some reason, and I have no reason to think that it wouldn't get approved, right? Unless there's some underlying stuff enough underlying stuff, but you don't know.
22: And all
21: of a sudden, if all of a sudden the name gets pulled, man, that's a tough look.
22: Can you dial me up, Kelly McCrimmon, please?
21: Oh, excuse me, Kelly, please, please. Pretty please. Can we get Bruce on the line, please?
22: Oh, man.
21: And that's, that's where it may end up in the long run anyways. But the whole thing, to put it out, like when you hear the names that were kind of being bantered around yesterday that were kind of in play, it's it's risky if you don't know. You can, I just don't, again, I don't know. With him not going anywhere, again, how do you put this? Just the way it is. With him not being courted by anybody else, right? Like Laviolette had three teams chasing him. There's only one team calling about Babs,
22: mm-hmm.
21: right? Get all your homework done.
22: Get every
21: before it's
22: role.
21: Committed.
22: Yep.
21: Because if all of a sudden this comes in as a, especially, I mean,

0: monumental organization that you just, you want some of this stuff to work out so they can get to work on cleaning up the roster.
1: Yeah, because again, I would imagine
0: not that they're not starting the.
1: Of course, they're
0: multitasking. I'm sure they're doing all their due diligence on what they want to do with the roster in the meantime as well.
1: My thing is, I wonder about a Mike Babcock hire, and maybe the guys in the room are on board with it. I'd imagine they are. But what about guys that are coming in? Does that change how people look at the Edmonton Oilers?
0: No. It depends. Honestly, the funny part is people are saying it's not going to, it doesn't affect the Stars. It's going to be the guys, the lower deck guys that are going to get Babcocked.
1: And guess what?
0: Right. So anyways, it is what it is. The guy's won. The guy obviously has got to understand there has to be some level of adapting and changing some of the things that were no fly zone to get this opportunity again. And if it's a chance for him to rewrite the narrative on how he leaves the sport if he gets the job. So why would you come in and again, if you're a winger or a guy that wants to win, play with the two of the best players, or well, the best player in the world and arguably number two, three, you're not going to go, oh my God, and the coach is who?
1: Yeah.
0: So, yeah, I just, it's Connor McDavid and Draisaitl are there. Like, that's enough for me.
1: Should be the allure.
0: Yeah.
1: Right?
0: Yeah. It's more, in general, it's the more lifestyle. Like, you've got to make sure, like, Edmonton's not for everybody. Right?
1: Sure.
0: If you want to win and it's hockey town, it's championship city, I love the city, but it's not for everybody. Right? That's more with some of the American players that might be available. That might be more of an issue than who your coach is or who your top two players are.
1: Yeah. We just got a text from Clayton in Saskatoon, and you'll love this because you know how I feel about this player in particular. Alexander Georgiev wants to come back to the NHL. Maybe the Oilers should sign him to take some attention off the coaching situation. Sign him to do what?
0: Oh, my God.
1: Miss Pop.
0: Where's it? That's pretty good. Talk about throwing gasoline. Who is that, Clayton? Ooh, Clayton. Yeah. You definitely do not have an Oiler jersey up in your wall.
1: That would definitely take attention off of the coaching
0: search. It would. We'd be having a general manager search. Like, come on, Georgiev.
1: Oh, boy.
0: He's not even,
1: he's got really clean pads.
0: He might not make his team in the KHL.
1: All right, we got to take a break. That's it for hour one. When we come back, he is a Hall of Fame official and the subject of a new book, Stories from Ice Level, a great NHL referee tells all. Bill McCreary joins us when we come back. 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
17: 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Matt Marchese, Mike Feuder here with you. By the way, just to wrap up something, Clayton from Saskatoon, who said that Alexander Georgiev is looking for a return to the NHL and the Oilers should sign him to maybe quiet the noise. And you said, definitely not an Oilers fan. And he says, I have an Avalanche banner behind me.
18: So there he's was no question that our man Clayton was not an Oilers fan.
17: So he knows Alexander Georgiev very well.
18: He was Danhausing them. And by the way, again, last night,
17: he's got the curse.
18: If I'm Carolina and there's a bidding war going on for game five.
17: No kidding.
18: Who gets Danhausen?
17: Tom Dundon want to dig deep into those pockets for those human monies? I don't know. We're going to find out. Our next guest, I'm really excited to talk to him about. He's got a new book out. It is Stories from Ice Level, a great NHL referee tells all. He's a Hall of Famer, and he joins us now, Bill McCreary. Bill, how are we doing today?
19: Hey, thank you, gentlemen, for having me. Doing very well.
17: Well, thanks for doing this. So at what point do you look and say, I got to write a book with all the things that I've seen throughout my lengthy Hall of Fame career?
19: Well, anybody who knows me, I'm a pretty humble person. The book was never on my, it was never on my bucket list. Rob Simpson, who wrote the book, did a book for Scampanello about 10 years ago or more. He and I have always stayed in touch, and one day we ran into each other in Vancouver. He suggested maybe we look at it, and so he flew here to my home. We sat around for a couple of days. He taped everything we said, obviously deleting a lot. And my daughter always encouraged me, who was raised and followed my career from day one, to tell people my story. So I that's just sort of how it really happened, and I'm very proud to have it out on the market.
18: Well, I will have to tell you that I had the humble privilege of sitting beside you on a flight, and I felt like I was reading a book with the stories that you told. So it wouldn't surprise me at all that you could do it, because it's amazing when you just look at what you've done and what you've accomplished and what you've experienced. It's off the charts. You're obviously watching this close, Bill. What are your thoughts on the Stanley Cup final? People are ranking it up there. You've seen them all. What are your thoughts?
19: You know, Mike, I think it's been incredibly exciting because of all the mistakes made, the turnovers, the giveaways, the odd man rushes. The goaltending has been outstanding at times. I think some people would question the odd goal here and there, but the way things happen and so quickly, I don't think they can be blamed for that much. So I think it's been entertainment plus caused by all the mistakes being made.
17: So when you're officiating, because you've done Stanley Cup finals, you've done gold medal games, like when you're officiating, do you sometimes have to catch yourself being a fan, especially at that time, just because you love hockey and you love when a great game is played, you want to kind of let the game settle itself. Do you ever have to catch yourself and just look and go, wow, this is pretty awesome what I'm witnessing firsthand here?
19: Well, Matt, everything you said is 100% accurate. The only thing is if you're watching and you're not working, you're not doing your job. So one of our cliches is make sure you're working the game, not watching it. I was fortunate to be on the ice for basically three decades with all those great, great hockey players, whether it was the power player, whether it was the guys killing penalties, or whether it was the checking line. It didn't matter. I always respected the people I worked with. And I believe they respected me enough that I was able to have that long career.
18: Many of them would stand out. Is there a game that stands out for you in your career in the Stanley Cup Finals that you just, when you, not only your game itself, but when you just finished the game, you were like, man, I was just part of his, that was just one of the best games I've been a part of?
19: Well, you know, Mike, just to back the truck up a bit, Game 7 of New Jersey Rangers in 1994, I don't think anybody will ever forget that game. I believe the final penalty count was one penalty to each team. We played almost five complete periods. The greatest thing that I think I experienced in that game is there was a tremendous amount of talent, obviously, tremendous amount of character, toughness, skill sets. But all of the players played like men, and I was able to treat them like men. And I think one of my stronger points of my officiating is I was able to communicate, whether that's because BS baffles brains or whether or not I was just had the gift of the gab, I'm not sure. But it was sure easy to communicate with those people while they were dialed in and deliver a message, and they responded. So it made for a terrific game.
17: I'll tell you what, just looking at some of the comments on your book and about you, my favorite is this one from one of our cohorts here, Kevin Bieksa. Bill officiated with a code of respect and brutal honesty. When I was a rookie in the NHL, he quickly put me in my place and taught me that mutual respect was needed between a player and official. I would love to know what Juice said to you in order for you to put him in his place that early, because I'm sure there were a few along the way.
19: It was, you know, Kevin was the type of player that was willing to listen. And I always respect him. We were in a rules committee together in Toronto one time with involved players, involved referees, myself, Wes McCauley, our bosses, obviously Gary, Bill, Coley. And Kevin said, well, if you're going to stop me from pinning and holding, as Mike, you would know, the defenseman throws their stick in and then they wrap with the other hand, yep, and the forward can't move. He said, I'll have to find a different way to play. And he is so professional and so willing to adjust. But it was just one of those situations that night, Matt, where I think he had something to say possibly about what I was doing. And I probably said to him something along the lines, you worry about playing and I'll worry about refereeing and probably with a few more adjectives. And we built a tremendous relationship. And to this day, I text him, you know, asking him questions and back and forth. So we did build a really strong relationship.
18: In general now, when you watch the game and you're, you know, I believe you're supervising as well still, correct?
19: Yes. Yes.
18: Do you find the younger, because the younger players are amazing us with their brilliant play. When you look at like what Celebrini and the Schaefers of the world are doing, when you talk to your, is the general, did they show that? Because sometimes young players, I know when the junior, they get so yappy and then you have to put them in your place at pro because they got to realize that they've got to earn their stripes as well. But it's generally, are the young players that coming up, are they getting that respect from the officials quickly? Or is there a lot of that, like as you said, having to nurture some of these young guys on, you got to earn your stripes first?
19: Mike, I can't speak for today on the ice, but I can tell you that, I'll give you an example. When Sidney was breaking in and we were in New Jersey one night, we were out in the hallway, he was stretching, I was riding a bike, and I saw him. So I walked down the hallway and said, "Hey, Sid, if I can give you a tip, when you come over to the referee, first of all, know his name. Don't call him Hey, as a lot of players do. Everybody has a first name. And don't use nicknames. And the second part is show a little respect. And if you give respect, you'll receive respect. And the last thing I said to him is don't whine, because many other superstars used to whine, and it really annoys me. So he was tremendous. He was, as everyone knows, an unbelievable leader. And in my time working with Sid, he never whined, not to me. So tremendous amount of respect for an individual like that.
17: Okay, I got to ask you about a game in which the Boston Bruins were involved, and you're standing there on the ice waiting for a face-off, and a fan climbs over the glass, and Ron Asseltine absolutely drills him before he can get to you. In that moment, do you have any idea what's going on when before that happens?
19: Well, Mel, Matt, I didn't know what the hell was going on. I mean, you know, the whole play unfolded with Glenn Wesley carrying the puck down the ice, and Paul Fenton was chasing him from Winnipeg, and Paul kind of slashed at his arm. His stick bounced off his arm. His forearm went up and hit his cheek. And he probably had to get 4 or 5 stitches, but I didn't deem that he was carrying his stick above the height of the shoulder, so I never called it. And, of course, Terry O'Reilly was coaching Boston, and I don't know how many times I refereed. Terry had a tremendous amount of respect for him as an individual, as a hockey player, and as a coach. He is such a competitor, and, of course, his Irish temper. He basically let me know for 2 or 3 minutes what he thought of the non-call. And after we got the ice cleaned up for the second time in the old Boston Garden, because everything came down that wasn't bolted to the cement, and we finally got it cleaned up, and I'm hollering at Mark Vines to drop the puck, and unbeknown to me, this fan was climbing up the glass behind me, and I just hear Ronnie coming, you know, we called him the Bear, and he said, "Look out, Mac," and he just smoked him. I mean, I could hear his skates, you know, churning on the ice, and Ronnie probably weighed about 240.
18: I was gonna say.
19: And I mean, he just drilled him. And, you know, the kid went into a heap, into the boards. Randy Carlyle went over with a stick. He was going to carve him. And, I mean, the players defend you right away when something like that happens. But they got him off the ice real quick, and I think he spent a night downtown with people who he didn't know, because his dad wouldn't come and get him for acting so silly. So.
18: That's even better. I think for people that don't remember, Ron Asseltine was a big man. Still, would he be 6'3"? I know he was 2'4".
19: No, he would be. Yeah, he would be, Mike. Yeah, he was one of our bigger people at that time. Yes,
18: you've seen it, and I don't think people understand. Like, I mean, the game's changed a lot with regards to you know, fisticuffs and stuff like that, and the rule and officials. But back in the day, is there anybody like? I mean, I remember Mr. D'Amico, and just some of the fights that he had to break up back in the day. Like these guys, as linesmen, getting in there when these guys are going at it. Obviously, he was one that jumped out to mind with me. But was there anybody? You mentioned Terry O'Reilly, and I just flipped back to my old VHS fight tape when like these guys were tough and good players too.
17: Yep.
18: Is there anybody from that era that you just realized? Because we sit there and we talk about like I remember in my management is like when they start to tell you, like, you got just be aware you're going to be on camera at some point and try not look like you're going to have a conniption. And I'm watching George and I'm watching George McPhee have a conniption on a nightly basis. And I'm thinking, how tough was he? Like, I mean, everybody just said, like, this guy wouldn't even talk about your pound for pound guy. Like, he's still, well, everybody raves about it. It's just how tough he was.
19: I mean, ironically, George is my wife's first cousin. And George and I played junior together.
18: Oh, my.
19: For 1 year. But I think George was in a situation when he played for the Rangers that, you know, Phil Esposito coached, and he would want Barry Beck to go out and fulfill some obligations at certain times in the game, and Barry wouldn't go out. So George was, he went out and obliged the sort of the request, and he fought a lot of tough people. And pound for pound, you know, he was left-handed. I think he surprised a lot of people the first time through the roster. And so he was well-respected in the industry. I mean, that's not all he did to play hockey, yep, obviously, but he certainly fulfilled that obligation when it was required. But back in the 80s, the toughest hockey player that I was on the ice with, and probably one of the biggest gentlemen, was Clark Gillies.
18: Wow.
19: I
18: mean, yeah.
19: Nobody. I never witnessed Clark losing a fight, and he never. He told guys just to leave Bossy and Trache alone, and there'd be no issues. But when people kept bothering those two, it became his business, and he was a gentle giant.
18: It's amazing, and I always admit, because that was like now at night with the way the game's covered, right? You can get those. You see these things happen, and they don't miss. But back in that day, I don't think anybody realized. We all knew that the Islanders were Stanley Cup champions, but because you didn't see them on a nightly basis, how absolutely...
17: Oh, they were so
18: like,
17: tough.
18: You just mentioned Clark Gillies. Like, I had no idea. Like, Gary Howitt, like, some of these guys that...
17: You ever shake Denny Potvin's hand?
18: Oh, my Lord.
17: Holy smokes.
18: You talk about toughness, and then... Because, again, or at that time, you'd get a fight tape with, like, all these VHS clips of teams you never saw before. And then I was just amazed at how tough they were as a team.
19: And you know, Matt, Mike, one thing that's overlooked is they probably had one of the best coaches of all time, Al Arbor. And he was the greatest guy to deal with for a rookie referee like myself, because believe this or not, and you'll probably laugh at this, most people would, he fined his players $25 if he caught them hollering at an official. He said, that was my job, and your job was to play hockey. So they were one of the easier teams to referee for me. Because of that, they were so disciplined towards an official. The second part of that is I was lucky. My cousin, Bill McCreary, who played in the league for 10 years, coached and general managed, he played with Al in St. Louis. So he kind of cut me some slack when I first got started. So I was very lucky.
17: Okay, so I'm going to throw back here because I'm just doing a little bit of Googling here. Did you play junior hockey with Paul Dvorsky?
19: No, I was ahead of Paul. Paul was behind me. Okay. A couple years different in age.
17: But same organization, right?
19: Yeah, I finished in Guelph. He played in Guelph. I played in St. Catharines 1 year. I wore out my welcome real quick with the old Hap M's family. And they traded me they shipped me off to Windsor, and I played there I had two really good coaches. I had Wayne Maxner and I had Dick Duff.
18: Wow.
19: And I learned more from Dick Duff in one practice than I did from 30 other coaches I did throughout my career.
18: Yeah, I was like, I was talking about enjoying the flight sitting next to you. When I got the job coaching the St. Michael's Majors way too soon, and I was way over my head, one of the best things about it was Mr. Duff used to come by. He was a St. Mike's alumni. Just come by, just sit and listen to him tell stories. What a legendary gentleman he was. And you talk again about a physical stature that belies how the way they played the game. Like, unbelievable. Yes. Unbelievable. Yeah.
17: So Craig Berube writes the foreword for your book. And that I'm always like, were the tough guys the ones that had the most respect for the officials, did you find? Or is it just kind of a universal thing?
19: Well, you know, Matt, I was lucky. John McCauley was my boss before, unfortunately, he passed away at a young age. And John taught me something that always stuck with me and really helped me in my career. He said, if you don't know someone on the ice, ask the goalies. Treat the goalies with ultimate respect and treat the role players with ultimate respect. And he said, your career will be fine. And I wouldn't say bent over backwards, but I certainly had a lot of rope for the role players because I respected what they did and what they had to do to make a living. And I think over the years, you know, the Marty McSorleys and the Clark Gillies, and you just keep going on and on and on, you know, I really didn't have too many problems with those type of players. The odd player you had conflicts with, but that's usually through an emotional situation that happens within a game. But overall, I think, you know, and Craig was one of those guys that, I mean, the story in the book, I mean, when a referee sees a player come off the ice without his gloves and stick, you know that something's not right in a hockey game. And you don't have to go to Princeton to understand that. And it's like, when I saw Craig come off the ice in that situation, I thought, this is not good. And he pursued Kiprios, who had hit one of his teammates early in the first period. And I never called a penalty. I should have. It was probably charging. And he was defending his teammate. And he put a licking on a Kip. And it was too bad because he really didn't know what was going to happen. And it was Gary Bettman's first year. And I remember going to his office with a copy of the tape. I had to be there at 8 o'clock in the morning. And he said, well, you got the right rule. And he said, but what about the coach? The coach must have sent him, you know? And I said, Gary, I have no idea. Jim Schoenfeld was the coach. And I never heard, I mean, I was skating up the ice. I didn't want to hear anything, and I didn't hear anything. So you could never prove that Jim maybe offered him to get out there. But I really think Craig just reacted in defense of his teammates. So class act. Unfortunately, I feel bad for what happened to him in Toronto, but real classy gentleman. I always enjoyed refereeing him.
18: Yeah, everybody that gets to meet him again, and everybody talks about what an incredible teammate he was. We had Daryl Sutter on yesterday, and we were laughing and joking about the potential this new. You get to coach 8 games and then a playoff series or four games. Like I told Pete, was Pete 4 or 8? No, I
17: think he got four.
18: Yeah. 4 and then it, so I was like, Daryl's like all up for that. And we were laughing and joking about, cause great for me, the best live hockey that I was ever part of. And obviously selfishly it's probably because we won, but you did the game. It was a conference final in 2014. Between the Los Angeles Kings and the Chicago Blackhawks, as far as live hockey. And I mean, it was a credit because you talk again about the best thing I could say is you didn't even know you were on the ice, like as an official. It was really good. It was almost like for me, Four Nations, like in the speed and the skill and the contact and the intensity of it, and two goalies playing their lights out. But that was we were discussing that. I actually said, sent Daryl a text and I said, Bill was doing that, wasn't he? He said, oh, yeah. Yep, absolutely.
19: Well, you know, Mike, thank you. But I will say Daryl and his whole family, just classy people, the whole family. But I always remember we were skating around the ice. You guys probably know the referees and linesmen go for a skate. We make believe we're hockey players for 10 minutes during the Stanley Cup Finals, the day of the game. And so we were skating around, and I look over at the bench. We're in Calgary, and there's Sutter there's Daryl with a cup of coffee and John Tortorella. So I said, hey guys, come on, let's get together here. So I said, how's everything going in the series? And John said, without blinking an eye, I don't want a power play, Bill. Just let the men decide the game. And Daryl said, that's good for me. So how good is it when you're a referee, both coaches say we don't need a power play? I mean, how easy is it to referee when all you have to worry about is some guy getting pile-drived into the boards or into the net or a high stick, right? So when you had two coaches of that caliber with that much respect, it really was a much simpler game to referee, and I always enjoyed Daryl and Brian behind the bench. They were phenomenal. They had so much respect for them. I guess they respected me because I really, really had great success working with those people.
18: Bill, now you got to get I would assume the referees need a hello, my name is Patch on the bench, because there's about 5 or 6 coaches. There's about 5 or 6 coaches on each bench. But I laugh because it's funny. Teams don't know. I mean, and you talk about, and this is the ultimate respect factor for how important officials are, and the respect going two ways. Is it as you move along, like you go in and you find out who the officials are, and they're, you've got rosters up, Maddie, of who you're playing tonight, and then you've got, here's the 4 officials and here's a background on them. Yeah. So you can, just as you guys would know the kids and their families and stuff like that, you could have a background, so you could have a conversation and show some respect for the officials too, because you knew a bit about them as people as well.
19: Yes. And you know, Mike, going back, backing up the truck here a little bit, when teams didn't charter and the visiting team basically stayed in the same hotel as the officials or vice versa, post-game, you were always bumping into one another. And I can tell you, at any location, any city, there was always a cold beverage sitting in front of you. And that's when you got to know people. And it wasn't about the game you just refereed. You got to know a little bit about each other, their families, their backgrounds, where they're from. And it made for a different time, because on the ice, that's what helped build respect. And sure, there was lots of heated moments. Goodness sakes. I mean, I had the last full-scale brawl in the NHL, Montreal and Vancouver. I mean, there's all kinds of things you can remember that when you lost control, which I did fairly often. But that being said, there was a lot of other nights when the respect that you had gained for one another really helped you officiate a hockey game.
18: As officials and being the consummate professionals, have you guys discussed altering your wardrobe coming to the games, maybe lightening it up so the guys can see more of your personality? maybe a couple white undershirts. I'd love to see their officials coming into a game with a little white undershirt.
19: You guys will probably laugh at this, but when I started in 1982, the late Scotty Morrison, who hired me, thank goodness he took a chance on me. But we had to wear a tie. If we were in the hotel we were staying, even you had to wear a tie if you were in the lobby having a coffee. And if you got caught without the tie, it was a fine.
18: Yep.
19: And it was like, so when you fast forward to today, I'm not sure that ties and three-piece suits are necessary, but I think you should still dress in a business casual situation, not wear a sweatsuit to a hockey rink. I don't agree with that. That's just a personal opinion, and probably I'm showing my age.
18: We share it, and I'm showing my age, but I tell you right now, it's something about being a professional that I just think, and again, I'm not saying you have to come in. I remember once seeing Timmy Peel walking around the mall, and he was dressed like, and he's a guy, another one of those, he's a big wardrobe guy, but he looked like, he was wearing the outfit, he looked like Sean Connery in Untouchables. He had one of those, like he had the tie, the vest, the everything. And I just remember every time I saw the refs in him, I mean, man, did they look professional. And then again, I don't expect them to come in wearing tuxedos, but I love the fact that that's still something that they stick to their professionalism.
17: It's great. I wanted, so going from refereeing in like the 80s and the 90s and then into the 2000s, like I remember watching back some of the old playoff games where you basically, it was like you could get a roughing penalty or be charged with attempted murder. It was the same thing.
18: Watch the old 93.
17: Oh, I know.
18: Leafs. Kings.
17: It's insane. It's insane. The hooking and holding, and it's like, that's not a penalty. Like
18: Rob Blake should have been in jail.
17: Yeah.
18: Not just serving a penalty. He could have been jailed on a shiftly basis.
17: Well, you get life in prison for some of the things that happened. Like, when that change happened, how difficult was that for you guys?
19: Well, you know, Matt, you have to remember, and people probably don't understand, the general managers had 50% of the say in how the game was called back in that era. And that information was passed down to us from the general managers. They didn't have all these special committees that they have today and make sure that the game is played, you know, the way it is. So it was a different era. I will say we did let a lot go. There's no question. I always said, if you can break through Kenny Danico and Scott Stevens, you probably deserve to score a goal, because that was like, breaking out of jail, only trying to go through those two. so you were probably going to have splinters on all parts of your body. But that being said, you won't believe this. The players didn't complain. I mean, they played. They wanted to play hard. And unless it was over top and you missed something, they never complained. It was accepted. When you think of what Marcel Dion went through and never got any credit for what he did, never won a Stanley Cup, one of the greatest players ever. And Marcel never said a word to you. He played every night the same way. Gilbert Perreault, all those great players that I was lucky to be on the ice with, they never said a word to you. And I talked to a general manager a few years ago when I was supervising, and I said, how many players on your team that you currently have? We were coming down the elevator after the game, and I wanted to defer his attention because he probably wasn't happy with the officiating. So I said to him, how many players on your roster could have played when you played in the 80s and 90s? He goes, not one. That was he never even took a breath. He said not one. So has the game changed? Sure, it's changed. Has it changed for the better? Certainly the hook and holding, interference, tackling, we don't need that in the game. As well, Matt, we don't need the premeditated fighting, for sure. I used to hate that myself as a referee. In fact, one night in Edmonton, McIntyre tapped George Parros on the shin pads. It was the second game on CBC and said, you know, George, I got to get my majors up. We got to fight. And George goes, my hands are all taped up. I can't fight. So he said, well, we'll just body punch. So I thought, this is perfect. They dropped the, we dropped the puck. They dropped their gloves. They body punched for 30 seconds. They went to the penalty box, and I stuck my head in the hole, and I said, 2 minutes each for delaying the game. McIntyre went nuts. He slammed the glass. He punched in the glass. So I said, give that guy over there 10 more. So he got 12 minutes for doing nothing, and we made our flight on the red eye after the second game. So I was really happy.
17: Oh, that is a classic. And there's many more in the book. Stories from Ice Level, a great NHL referee tells all. Bill, this has been a lot of fun. Thanks so much for doing this.
18: Thank you, Bill.
17: Hope you, I mean, go out, buy the book. I've got a copy of it. I can't wait to delve into it. Thanks for doing
19: Matt,
17: this, and good
19: Matt,
17: luck with
19: Matt,
17: everything.
19: Can I ask one
17: sure.
19: question?
17: Yes.
19: One question? Mike, is it possible for you to text me Ants Kopitar phone number? This is one of the classiest individuals that has been highly unrecognized in our business for all of the years that he played. And I would just love to send
18: That's
19: him a
18: awesome.
19: Note.
18: That's awesome. I will do.
19: And say thank you for your what you've done for the game.
18: I will do. That's wonderful. And you, you are bang on. He is one of the classiest people, not just athletes I've ever been around. Thank you.
17: And thank you, Bill. Appreciate it. There he goes. Hall of Fame official, Bill McCreary. Go out and get the book. Stories from Ice Level, a great NHL referee tells all. And if the book is anything like that conversation, it's going to be a lot of fun. All right, we're going to take a break. When we come back, he is a Stanley Cup champion.
18: Speaking of dealing with referees.
17: Yeah. WHL champion, Memorial Cup champion, veteran of 1,117 regular season and 136 playoff games, and he just announced his retirement. Milan Lucic joins us when we come back. It's a Fan Hockey Show on the Sportsnet Radio Network, Sportsnet 360, and wherever you get your podcast. 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
18: Maddie, you can tell, right, with certain people, like, you just got to read the book.
9: Yeah, 100%.
18: Right?
9: Easy.
18: Like, it's just, he is, and I meant it, to sit next
17: talking about Bill McCreary.
18: Bill McCreary, who's just on. Official extraordinaire, but again, and this is not just because he was just on, like Kopitar, one of the classiest people I've ever met in the sport, right? And yep. That's, and to be in that position and have to put up with some of the BS that you would have to listen and maintain mm-hmm. that. But man, it's just like every story is just like, sometimes it's like when I used to sit with, I go to the Art Cherry games and just sit there with Don Cherry and those guys and like Ron McLean and Bobby Orr, you just sit and shut up. And then Brian Kilray he was the guest coach. So it was just like, on to the next, like just absolutely brilliant.
17: Well, I'll tell you what, our next guest is definitely...
18: I guarantee he's met Bill McCreary.
17: Yeah, he's dealt with an official or two over his tenure. He's a Stanley Cup champion, WHL champion, Memorial Cup champion, and now retired National Hockey Leaguer. Milan Lucic joined us. How are we doing today?
30: Doing great. How are you guys doing?
17: We're good. So,
18: Luch, where are you right now? Just so I know you were, I saw your European vacation there. I mean, after your season ended, where are you now?
30: I'm still over here in Europe. So, yeah, I'm still here for another week or two.
18: Good stuff.
17: It's not a bad place to be, that's for certain.
18: I will tell you, and I've told him this, and I had nothing to do with, like, this isn't like one of my guys, like, because Simmons or Giordano, nothing to do with drafting him. My favorite hockey player. Like, and he knew it, and I've told you, because I've told the story before when Dean Lombardi called me and said, and Dean was three sheets to the wind after we'd won the Stanley Cup, and he goes, you go out, you put the deal together for either Joe Thornton or Milan Lucic, and come back to me. And I went up to the hotel room and got on the phone, and San Jose hung up on me. and Boston, I started the chat, and I'm like, oh, man. And he'd give me the parameters. I went back down. I said, there's a deal done for Milan Lucic if you want it. And he just about spit up his 18th beer and got on the phone and got it done. Is it because you were one of Dino's favorite too, Lucic, and we finally got to be teammates. But anyways, congratulations on a great career, my friend.
30: Thank you. Yeah, thank you. I appreciate that.
18: You got any Bill McCreary stories? We just had Bill McCreary on.
30: You know what? I was fortunate. I played in his 1500th game in Toronto. So that's my biggest memory of him. I think he was. I was only around my first 2 years. He was still resting, or was maybe just my first year. And funny story about that. I think we went down 5-on-3 early in the game. And I remember looking back, and Craig Ramsey, who was our assistant coach, goes, well, I guess he didn't like our gift. And anyone that knows Rammer, you know, he was really sarcastic and had a dry humor. So I guess that was pretty cool, you know, looking back and reflecting on my career. I got to play in Bill McCreary's 1500th game here in Toronto. So it was pretty cool.
5: So, you know, your career spans 1,177 regular season games, 136 playoff games. There's lots of goals. There's lots of points. There's lots of penalty minutes. Like, when you look back on, you know, when this whole thing started, you know, with the Vancouver Giants, you win a Memorial Cup, you win a WHL championship. Like, when you look back on your career, did you accomplish everything that you ever could have imagined?
30: Yeah, I would say so. I mean, even in 2023, winning the gold medal at the World Championships. So, yeah, I mean, I got to experience everything every kid dreams about. I guess the only thing I didn't experience was the Olympics, and I was close to making the Sochi team in 2014. I remember Doug Armstrong calling me the morning of January 7th and saying, hey, you know, you were probably the 16th or 17th forward on our depth chart. So, you know, I wish I had better news for you, but, you know, just so you know, we were high on you, and, you know, we all loved you as a player, but, you know, there's 14 other guys that we went with, and, you know, that's probably the only one that I didn't get to experience and achieve. But, you know, being a kid from East Vancouver, where a lot of guys don't come from, you know, it was definitely more than a dream come true to accomplish what I did and playing as long as I did. You know, one of the things, stories I like to tell is, you know, right before my first game in 2007 in Dallas, Big Z came over and was like, you know, he said, congrats, Luch, on your first NHL game. You know, it was hard to get here, and it's harder to stay here. And, you know, that's something that I always thought about throughout my career. It helped motivate me in the summer times of, you know, just trying to get better, you know, every season. And yeah, I mean, there was definitely more ups and downs in my career that I remember. Got to play for four really great organizations, and, you know, being a part of a group of an original six team in Boston, you know, that brought the cup back to Boston the first time since Bobby Orr days in 1972. So, yeah, I mean, I played a lot of regular season hockey, got to play, like you said, 136 playoff games, which is, you know, which is what you play for. You know, you play for those playoff games, and got to play with some really great players and Hall of Famers and great teams, one Stanley Cup team, and play for some really great coaches, play for some not so great coaches. And, you know, it's the relationships too, right? Like, you know, I'm so fortunate to play with guys that I got to play with and have the friendships that I have. You know, for me, you know, getting to be line mates with one of my favorite players growing up, with Jerome McGinley in 13-14, that's, you know, that's one of the things you got to kind of pinch yourself and go, wow, like, this is a guy that I looked up to and remember watching him as a 14-year-old in 2002 and what he did in the Olympics in Salt Lake City. And now, you know, I'm setting him up for goals. It's pretty surreal. And looking back, it's everything that I dreamed of and more, and I couldn't be more grateful and with how everything went.
9: It's amazing to think, because I, at the time, like the true power forward, right? Someone that can, they can score, play with your top players, and certainly add to the line, not just with your physicality, but with your play. Why do you think there's not more? I mean, now we look at, I guess, the modern day Milan Lucic would probably be Tom Wilson, right? Yep. So why do you think there are not more of the power? Like, you talk about the way the game's changed. Why are there not more power forwards being produced like the old Canadian way?
30: That's a great question. I don't know. I think there's a lot of emphasis on, you know, teams saying we need to get faster. We need to get faster. And sometimes big guys, they don't look as fast, even though, you know, I mean, they are fast, but, you know, they might not look like the fast guys around there. And then, you know, you look at the last four teams that are usually left at the end of the year, they're all, you know, bigger, stronger teams with big D and, you know, big forwards and stuff like that. But I don't know. I mean, you know, I guess the star of the game is Connor McDavid. So, you know, that's the guy that everyone's trying to be like. But yeah, it's unique to have a guy. I mean, after Tom Wilson, the list gets really, really short as far as those power forwards go, like you were talking about. And I wish I had a better answer.
9: It's funny to me because, and I know what a student of the game where you were, which I would lead to something else I want to talk to you about. But it's like, I would look, if I'm growing up, at what team values. And when you look at a player like Tom Wilson, this is no knock on Tom Wilson. He's looked at like he's almost like a unicorn in today's game, where there were a lot of players that could provide those services coming through. So I don't know why more young kids don't want to forge down that path, because there's less.
5: Can I tell you
9: you're
5: why?
9: Not available.
5: Can I tell
9: it's
5: you
9: hard.
5: Why?
9: I was going
5: to say, exactly.
9: Know, it's really
5: it's hard.
9: Hard.
5: It's hard to do that job.
9: There's a difference between playing 1,000 games and 1,000 or 1,100 games the way you played them. Like, those are hard times. Those are hard minutes. But anyways, I just find it unique because, again, when you start to talk about it, it's like that players like yourself and then Tom Wilson, the effect he had and how effective he was when he got to play in the Four Nations and stuff like that. And now even like players like people are like wowing out on like a he's a good player like Josh Anderson and stuff like that. But I mean, not nearly the level of power forward that could play on top lines and play top minutes.
30: Yeah. And you know, to add to that, every team would love to have that guy, right? Like there's every single team and every single fan base would love to have that guy. So it's hard to find. And Pete, I think you nailed it on the head. It's a hard way to play. I mean, you know, to play 16 minutes and have five plus hits and, you know, to have around 10 fights a year and put up, you know, 20 goals, 50 plus points. It's a really, really hard way to play. And, you know, and to be F1 and be first on pucks, and it's a hard way to play. And, you know, it's hard to find a guy that would, you know, that runs through a wall to, you know, that you're not having to remind him that he needs to do it on a night to night basis. It's a special type of personality to find a guy to play that way. And I mean, Washington, you know, they have Wilson, they got the two brothers there, Portis, they're big guys who can, you know, play that power game. I think they drafted that Lakovic, last year. And you look at Vegas, you know, Barbashev plays a big game, you know, even though he's not as big as I was or Tom Wilson, but you know, there's still a lot of value in those guys, but they're hard to find. Like I said, cause it's hard to do on a night to night basis and, you know, and especially to do it for starting next year will be 84 games. I mean, you know, and with the schedule now, it just, especially last year with the Olympics, it's, there's a lot of 3 and 4s, there's a lot of 4 and 6s. You know, so to play the way that way on a night to night basis, it's really hard to find guys that are willing to do that or can do that.
9: And when you're a great teammate, it's so, you talk about it. I don't give a flying fiddlers what people said. Like, the players in the Leafs loved when Ryan Reeves was here, right? Sure. And they felt bigger and stronger. Same thing. And I remember, like, Tyler Toffoli had to change his suit size when Luch arrived. He got 15 pounds bigger and was jacked out of his tree just with the mere presence. Mere presence when Luch arrived. So you can't tell me any differently. And whether or not, whatever you say, the playoffs change, you know, you got to get to the playoffs. And your star players get to the playoffs a hell of a lot healthier when you have a big dog or a watchdog that can play on your team, in your lineup. And that's no secret to that.
17: So, Milan, I wanted to talk to you about, because we're in the, you know, the timing of the Stanley Cup final. And, I mean, you've won a Stanley Cup. When you're in it, what are the thoughts that go through your mind? Like, from beginning to near the end, like, when you can feel how close it actually is, like, how much does that not get in the way, but like kind of, you know, just take over your mindset? Like, I'm so close here. Like, do you ever grip the stick a little bit harder? Like, what goes through your mind in that process?
30: That's a great question. And I'm just thinking about, you know, going back to 2011, the first game, you're kind of, I guess, overwhelmed with emotions because it's like you're here and, you know, you made it all this way. And I think I'm speaking for myself. I think it took me about a game and probably 4 periods to kind of settle in and just play, you know, and once you get that mindset of like, okay, like, you know, you've played all season, you've played like, just think about it like it's a game in December or January. Like, you got to go out there and play, and you know, and you can't think of the end result. You know, you got to stay present. You can't think about your main focus needs to be on the process. And I know it's cliche and it's, But it's true. It's, you know, you got to win periods. You got to win shifts. You know, you got to make big plays when you have the opportunity to, you know, as a winger, you know, it could sometimes just come down to being good on the walls and getting pucks out in the D zone. And, you know, so you can get going the other way. It's, you know, the little things get magnified when you're in a Stanley Cup finals, because a lot of the times it just comes down to one goal or one play, or, you know, which team is going to make the first mistake. So like I said, you want to be present and have fun with it, because it is, you know, it's the best time to be playing hockey, but also you don't want to overthink things where you are gripping your stick and you can't make plays. And that's why I said you kind of like just, think about, okay, you know, just think like you're playing a game in December or January or game 45, when, you know, it's not as much pressure, so that you can release some pressure on yourself and on the team. And yeah, just doing what you got to do to, you know, prepare to have a good game and help your team win. And I know for myself in 13, when we went back to the final, it was a lot easier to get prepared for the final, because it's fresh in your mind and you've been through it before. But yeah, it has a lot to do with staying in the present. And, you know, the coaching staff tries to do their best to help with that and provide a game plan. And by then we're not even talking about the game plan, what we're supposed to do. It's more just adjustments and, you know, what the other team did well and where we can improve and just little things. And it just becomes about, you know, motivating the coaches, motivating the players so that they can stay focused on what needs to be done that night. And also, you know, with the leaders and, you know, the teammates, you're doing what you can to pick guys up and, you know, pump guys up. And, you know, I was kind of a rah-rah guy in the room. So, you know, just keeping things light and just going out there and playing and leaving it all on the ice.
18: Well, I want to congratulate you not only on a great playing career, but, I mean, obviously things didn't end the way you wanted on a playing standpoint. There were some well-documented missteps, but I'm so happy for you the way you took it on face up like a warrior you are and salvaged yourself and your family, because that is something as much as you

0: It's definitely something I'd like to explore. You know, like you said, I've always really liked the game, and you know, I still watch as much hockey, NHL hockey, as I possibly can. Yeah, like, you know, even before games, when we would get those stat sheets before games on a night-to-night basis, you know, I'd read through them and, you know, read through the other team's stats and, you know, see where the guys are, even just seeing where the guys are from and what kind of season they're having. And same thing, I would read up on myself and my teammates and everything like that. So I've always loved the game. I've always had a lot of passion for the game. So to stay in the game, it's definitely something I would love to do and explore. And if there's an opportunity, you know, it's something that I would definitely, you know, definitely look into, you know, look into. So, like I said, if there's an opportunity, it'd be great. Just because I love the game, and you know, I did everything I could as a player. So you know, just to see the other side of it, you know, I think would be really cool as well.
1: We look forward to that day when it does eventually happen. It was a remarkable career, Milan. Congratulations again, and thanks a lot for doing this today. Really appreciate it. Enjoy the rest of the vacation, and looking forward to chatting with you down the road again. Thanks, Luch.
0: Thanks for having me.
1: There he goes. Milan Lucic, Stanley Cup champion, Memorial Cup champion, WHL champion, world champion. It's a wonderful career. We got to get out of here. Big thanks to Jonathan Davis, Bill McCreary, and Milan Lucic. What a show today. Thanks to Mike, Jake, and Brandon behind the glass, and of course my co-host Mike Feuda. It's an off day, but guess what? We got hockey tomorrow, and we got lots to get to. Thanks a lot for watching and listening. Matt Marchese signing off with the Fan Hockey Show. Talk to you tomorrow. Bye-bye.
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6: Well, that was a fun one. Felt like the Toronto Blue Jays won a bunch of games like that last year, and not trying to do the identity and style of play thing. But last year, they were a very good team who, once May came around, breaks started to go their way. That is not something that has happened very often. This year, certainly on the injury front and then within games, it hasn't been a season where a lot of stuff bounces in the right direction for them, whether you want to call it batted ball luck, spiritual batted ball luck, karmic batted ball luck, whatever, the baseball gods, anything like that. The Jays haven't had a lot of games like yesterday where they play pretty good baseball. At the very least, they pitched unbelievably well. And then it looks like you lose it. You tied up in the sixth. Louis Varland, who has allowed one earned run all season, allows his second in the top of the ninth, and you're now down one. You have not been able to get much offense mustered against the Phillies over a couple of games. Your offense has not been particularly strong this season in general, and you're about to face Yoan Duran, who, yes, is on the second night of a back-to-back, but has been very, very, very good. A ton of swing and miss, a ton of ground balls. And it does not look like a guy, even pitching 2 days in a row, that you should be able to get something against if you are a sputtering offense. And the Jays get a Jesus Sanchez single that, you know, maybe that was a playable ball. They pinch run. Yohandri Pinango bounces a single. That gets runners on the corners. You pinch run. You steal. You get a wild pitch, whether that's Duran, you know, with two pinch runners and a stolen base, he's looking over his shoulder or overthinking it or something like that, or he just uncorks one. That helps you tie the game. And then Brandon Valenzuela, of all people, a guy who was the third catcher to start the season, a guy who was acquired in a pre-40-man depth move for Will Wagner, who was, you know, even like we talked about him a bunch on this show because we have prospect people on, and Brandon Valenzuela actually joined the show last year. And, you know, this is a guy who was well thought of for his defense and game calling, but not necessarily for his bat. And he has been such a huge find for the Blue Jays this year. By the way, Will Wagner was called up to the majors and started at DH and hit fifth yesterday for the Padres. He went 1-for-2 with a walk. So good for Will Wagner. And that pays off very briefly for the Padres there. But yeah, Brandon Valenzuela comes through with a walk-off. And it's great. Brent Valenzuela gets the double Gatorade dump, and cool for Charles McAdoo to be on the other side of the Gatorade dump as a recent call-up as well. And there are just a lot of things that go right in that inning on the back of Dylan Cease striking out 11 batters with one of the most swing-and-miss heavy performances we've seen in baseball in a couple of years. So yeah, it's a long season. You're going to win games in different ways, but it did feel like that had not been a game that bounces their way very often this year, and it did. So they have a chance to take a series tonight. Max Scherzer will return off the IL. They'll try to face Jesus Luzardo, who, when he was here last year, gave up a boatload of runs, but is very up and down. And sometimes you get a Jesus Luzardo who looks like Christopher Sanchez, and sometimes you get a Jesus Luzardo who looks like, I don't know, Chris LaRue instead of Christopher Sanchez. I'm kidding. Chris LaRue is on the line, though. He of Sportsnet, color commentator for the Blue Jays on the Sportsnet Radio Network, joins us now. Chris, what's up, buddy?
7: I don't love that segue.
6: I had no way to segue back into it. I didn't know what to do. Sorry, man. How you doing?
7: I'm good, man. I'm just waking up. It was a late night last night. As you know, I've had many discussions with you about my late nights and early mornings, but it's going well right now.
6: Appreciate you making it on for 10 a.m. Next time we'll try to time it when you're already in studio for an afternoon road game or something like that. Man, pretty, it might've been a late night, but it was for a pretty fun game. Brendan Valenzuela comes up with that walk-off. And I was just kind of talking before you came on that it doesn't feel like they've had a lot of games go their way like that this year. What can that kind of do? I'd imagine that was like a pretty nice exhale game where a couple of bounces go their way and they, you know, for lack of a better term, maybe steal one from Yoan Duran and the Phillies.
7: It was a pretty cool game to broadcast. I don't know if you were in the building for it. You're normally in the building early and then you scoot out. You scoot out before the end of the game, but
6: No, I scoot to seats. I go sit with the people, okay. Chris.
7: All right, I don't mean to call you out in front of everybody, but that's just your schedule, man. You got to wake up early.
6: Well, it's more that I would, you know, rather have a beer in my hand than the media room coffee, you know?
7: All right. I think the most interesting thing about the game last night is the fact that I think the discussion about Brendan Valenzuela is about to get real serious.
6: Yeah.
7: And I know that there's been a ton of discussion, and I don't mean to get into this too early in this conversation, but there's been a ton of conversation all over the place, including probably John Schneider and Ross Atkins. Hey, what do we do with this guy? Do we have room for him on the roster? And just the way he went about his business yesterday, game-winning run, standing at third base, facing arguably one of the best closers in baseball in Duran, and we heard him after the ball game. He wasn't trying to do too much. He was just trying to make contact with the baseball, and that's exactly what he did. He got an elevated sinker and ripped that thing over the shortstop. I mean, it's pretty incredible what he's done, and it's not so much the numbers. It's more for me just the comfort level when he comes up in big spots, and that's a veteran swing, a veteran moment for him. This guy's been in the big leagues for less than 2 months, but he's making such a big impact. I truly don't know what you do with him. I mean, he deserves to be in the big leagues. He arguably deserves to be a starting catcher in the big leagues. But as we know, the Blue Jays have Alejandro Kirk, and he's an all-star catcher. He's an all-star defender, an all-star hitter. He takes care of the pitching staff, but so does Brendan Valenzuela. And I know it's a small sample size, but man, he's been really, really fun to watch. And so has Yoandri Piñongo. We saw him get sent down earlier this season, and now he's up in the big leagues for what it looks like to stay. And I would love to get your opinion on it, because you're a brilliant baseball mind, and you know the ins and outs and all that stuff more so than I would. At least from a brass perspective, but I truly don't know what you do.
6: Yeah.
7: And I want to see him playing every day, whether it's in Buffalo or whether it's in the big leagues. And if you can't make that happen, then he has to be in Buffalo. And I know that I probably am on an island with that thought now, especially after how last night ended. But man, what a special moment for him. It was a fun game to be at.
6: Yeah. It was a very fun game. And yeah, I mean, my answer on that is, you know, the roster management stuff, the maintaining depth, that is stuff that is important to me generally. And it is only as important as, can this guy significantly help you with a playoff race? Like, we went through this with Trey Savage last year, where, like, there are costs to adding a prospect to the 40-man too early. You got to DFA someone. You start the, you know, you got to option him if he gets optioned. If he gets hurt, it counts as service time. There are all these considerations. but it didn't really matter if Trey Savage could help you win a playoff game. And you're not in a spot right now where you're thinking, can Brandon Valenzuela help us win a playoff game? You're thinking, can he help the team get to the playoffs? And I think that the gap between him and Heinemann at this point is just wide enough that you got to keep him on the major league roster. And like you might lose Heinemann. I don't think he'd get claimed. Maybe he accepts a Buffalo assignment. That's something that the team would have to work out with him, obviously. And I hear your concern about like him not playing every day. I don't know that Kirk's going to catch 5 days a week right away. Could you get Kirk a DH day on one of Springer's off days and get Valenzuela an extra start that way? I guess the other component is, too, is like he's going to have to learn to do the part-time role at some point because Kirk's not going anywhere. So I don't know, man. I definitely see the development component and the playing every day component. But you got a playoff spot to make. And I think right now the gap between him and Heinemann in terms of what he'd give you those 2-3 days a week is just too wide.
7: Yeah, I mean, I definitely agree with you that there's a huge gap between him and Heinemann now. But I do disagree with you about the fact that Heinemann might not get claimed. I think there's a big chance that he gets claimed. There's a lot of teams out there looking for a stable veteran guy who can take care of a pitching staff. Yeah, you can make the argument that he's well below average with the bat, but I mean, the only thing you're really looking for in a backup, and you know this, is you're looking for a guy that can take care of the pitching staff once every 3 or 4 days. He's a trustworthy guy back there. He can throw some guys out. He can block a baseball with a big run standing at third base. And I think that's Tyler Heinemann. If I was hypothetically, let's say the Dodgers, and I was looking for a backup catcher, which they're not, I know they're not, but he's a guy that I would claim because I trust him with my veteran guys. And it's just an interesting conversation for me, just because you need backup catchers, you need trustworthy guys, because at any time a foul ball can go off Alejandro Kirk's hand or Brandon Valenzuela's hand, and all of a sudden you're calling somebody up that you don't trust. Kevin Gausman is throwing to that guy, Dylan Cease is throwing to that guy, and they're kind of trying to figure everybody out, or trying to figure each other out in the middle of July or the middle of August when they're trying to fight for a playoff spot. And unfortunately, Ross Atkins has to think about that. And he has to think about, 2 months from now or a month and a half from now, when somebody gets injured or somebody gets tired or somebody needs 7 days off or 15 days off, what are you going to do? And I don't know the catching depth in the minor leagues. I'm assuming it's not Tyler Heinemann, and I'm assuming it's not Brandon Valenzuela.
6: It's not great. There's a guy named Willie McIver who's on the 40-man roster, but he's like a below average bat at AAA. They claimed him off, I think, Texas earlier in the year. It's just the guy who you could call up as a backup for like a 7-day IL stint. But yeah, you're right. And you mentioned small samples earlier with Valenzuela. Like, Heinemann hasn't hit well this year, but if you take last year's small sample and this year's small sample and put them together, he comes out as an okay guy because everything went his way last year and nothing's gone his way this year. It's a tough one. So, I mean, you've been in the pitcher position, and we've heard nothing but good things about Valenzuela, behind the plate and things like that. But how big a difference can that be, having a Heinemann in that spot, if you are a pitcher? You mentioned Gausman there as an example, or Cease, or someone coming in out of the bullpen. The fact that there's a relationship there, maybe a trust with Heinemann versus whoever hypothetical call-up guy would be, like, is that resonating to you as a pitcher when you hear these moves, if they're happening?
7: Yeah, I mean, especially as a veteran guy, especially as a starting pitcher, I think it matters a lot more. You don't want to be shaking every other pitch. You don't want to be on different pages. And I know that Tyler Heinemann is really in control back there. He's really smart, really cerebral. He calls the right pitches, whether it's Gausman, Yesavage, even Dylan Cease, who they don't really have a lengthy relationship, but he's learned really, really quickly. And that's kind of the job of a backup catcher. You learn your pitchers, you get the trust of those pitchers, and you put down the right fingers. And I'm probably dating myself a little bit saying put down the right fingers. Maybe you press the right button. I don't even know. I don't even know how you phrase that. But that's just the job of Tyler Heinemann. And whether he's hitting 140 or 240, if I'm John Schneider, I don't really care. I think the main job of a guy like Tyler Heinemann, of a backup catcher, is just be serviceable at the plate and just take care of your guys. Look at Sandy Leon in Atlanta. He's hitting, I think he's hitting 065. When the Jays were playing him, I think he was hitting 065, but he's a guy that has the trust of that pitching staff. He can throw a guy out. He can block a baseball. And I mean, you can make the argument that he's has the offensive capabilities of a pitcher up there. You know, and unfortunately, that's just the truth. He's been around a long time. I think his career average is hovering around 200. So he's never been a good offensive catcher, but he's always been very, very trustworthy, very good defensively, throws guys out, frames the baseball, although I know framing is a little bit less important this year with the ABS. But I don't know. We could talk about this subject all day long, but I truly think that you keep Heinemann and you find a spot for Brandon Valenzuela, whether it's in AAA, whether it's DHing, whether it's playing every once in a while. It's just the fact that you can never have too much catching depth. And unfortunately, the Blue Jays don't have that if they get rid of Tyler Heinemann. And I disagree with you. I think Tyler Heinemann would get claimed. And I know that there's probably people that agree with you. There might be people that agree with me, but it's just something that you need at the minor league level. And unfortunately, it's an extremely tough situation. Brandon Valenzuela is not going to be happy if he has to go back to Buffalo for a month or so. But man, what a good player. And he's a good dude too. I think that's going to make it all the more difficult for Ross Atkins and John Schneider. You need good people in the clubhouse. The fans love him. It seems like he's done a couple of, I think he's done back-to-back post-game interviews with Hazel now. I mean, that doesn't happen very often unless your name is Vlad or Ernie or even George Springer. So for him to have back-to-back post-game interviews is pretty cool.
6: Yeah, and look, here's the thing about, you know, if we disagree or whatever, it only takes one team to agree with you, and then you lose Tyler Heinemann. And you mentioned Sandy Leone. Like, this is how thin catching depth is he was playing in Mexico, and the Braves were like, come back, man. We had you in spring training, but we had two injuries, and we don't trust anyone at AAA. You got to come back from Mexico, which is pretty crazy. Okay, so we'll see how that one plays out. Probably as soon as this weekend. Alejandro Kirk DH'd yesterday. He's supposed to catch today and tomorrow with Buffalo, and then presumably, you know, Saturday or whatever to return if everything goes well. Dylan Cease returned last night and was absolutely nasty. Like, the amount of swing and miss he got is like only Tarek Skubal has gotten more swing and miss over the last couple of years in all of baseball in a start. Obviously, the stuff is just nasty, but what did he have working last night that made him so hard for anyone on the Phillies to really touch up whatsoever?
7: Well, I think the stuff for Dylan Cease is always relatively nasty. It's just, you know, it's 98 miles an hour with a good hammer breaking ball and a relatively good changeup. But it's always, for me, with Dylan Cease, and I think he said this in the past, I'm not quite sure, I might have read it somewhere, but the stuff is always nasty, but for him, it's just the command of that stuff. And last night, I don't know how he did it coming back from the IL like that. I can't remember the last time I've seen somebody so dominant coming off the IL. But he was just in control. It looked like a playoff start for him, like a guy that had just started 30 games, and he got that second win. It was the first round of the playoffs, and he was absolutely dotting the fastball. The changeup wasn't really a part of his game for the first couple of innings, but you could tell second time through the order, he started throwing that changeup a little bit more. He was getting a good feel for it. And that's the thing with the changeup, is it's a feel pitch. So the more you throw it, the more trust you have with it, the better feel you have with it. The command gets a little bit better. And that's what we saw last night from Dylan Cease. The fastball command was there, but then when the second and third inning hit, he just really had a great feel and a great command of that changeup. And it's not a changeup that has a ton of break to it. You don't see that tumbling downward action as much as you do other changeups in the league. But there's such a big difference in velocity. And I think last night it was about 13 or 14 miles an hour. It's just so difficult to square that pitch up. I mean, we saw Bryce Harper swing over the top of it. He was way out in front. Some of the best hitters in baseball were swinging over the top of that changeup. And that tells me that the arm speed is there, the tunneling is there, and it just looks exactly like the fastball, regardless of how much tumbling action or how much downward action it has. It's just so tough to see it out of the hand as a changeup, and it just looks like the fastball. I think even Kyle Schwarber swung over the top of a couple of those changeups. But man, what a game for Dylan Cease last night. He was just in control the entire time. How many swings and misses? 29.
6: So 30? Only, yeah, 29. You have to go back to Skubal in May last year for the last time someone had more than that.
7: I mean, it's ridiculous. And I don't know how many swings and misses Zach Wheeler had or Christopher Sanchez even the day before, but that tells you, and both of those guys are great pitchers, don't get me wrong, but that tells you just how gross the stuff was of Dylan Cease. The curveball, the slider, the sequencing, I think was really important. It's not so much the stuff, it's not so much the command. I think the sequencing working well with Brandon Valenzuela, I guess that brings me back to Brandon Valenzuela and how good he was back there. But the sequencing is really good. You go downstairs with the changeup and then you can kind of go up with the fastball and just blow 97, 98 by guys. And even double up, triple up with the changeup last night. That tells me that's starting to be one of his best off-speed pitches. And I think before the season, the idea of the changeup for Dylan Cease wasn't this disgusting swing and miss option. It was never that. It was like, hey, you're throwing five innings and you're throwing 90 pitches in those five innings. Can we kind of get that to six innings, 80 pitches, or six innings, 90, or even seven innings, 100? And it was more the rollover pitch that they wanted, double play, quick two outs, but it's become this disgusting swing and miss pitch, or at least it was last night. And again, I don't know if that was the intention when they started throwing that pitch. I don't know if Pete Walker was like, hey, let's get something more disgusting than your curveball and your fastball. Let's mix in a gross changeup. But it's become that pitch. It's become a swing and miss pitch. It's become a strikeout pitch for him. We saw that last night. Does he want that all the time? Of course not. You want to be able to throw that pitch 1-1 or 2-1 or 2-0 and get a roll over to second base, quick double play, or a pitch where you can get a pop up in the infield. But at the same time, if you're Dylan Cease, it's just nasty. So like, you're not trying to make it less nasty so guys can potentially make contact with it. So you can look at it as a positive and negative, but I look at it as a positive. Sure, the pitch count is probably going to be a little bit higher than Ross Atkins and John Schneider want, but at the same time, you've developed a pitch that's swing and miss, and some of the best hitters in baseball can't make contact with it.
6: And also, who knows, maybe over time he just decides, I'm going to throw it in the zone more. They can't hit it anyway, and the pitch economy kind of comes with that. So, Chris, great stuff with Cease. By the way, 15 swing and miss for Wheeler, 17 for Sanchez, 29 for Cease. So if that really really hammers it home there. Yeah. Scherzer is back tonight. We don't know the corresponding roster move, but what are you looking for from Max Scherzer? Obviously, you know, health is the most important thing. He dealt with the ankle, the forearm. He's had the thumb stuff. But before he hit the IL, the results weren't really there either. So what are you looking for from Scherzer that tells you, you know, okay, this can be a little bit of late season 2025 Max Scherzer rather than the version that we saw earlier this season?
7: Well, I think we've seen flashes of Max Scherzer still having the stuff, still having the command, still having the results that he's had in the past. But it's come with, you know, first and second inning, and then you'll give up a big inning in the third and a big inning in the fourth, and then you look at the box score and it's just a really messy box score. So it's still in there. Max Scherzer is still a capable big leaguer. It's just a matter of keeping it consistent for the entirety of a ball game. And he hasn't really done that this season. I think he's had a couple of good starts, but other than that, he's struggled for the majority of this season. But for me, it all comes down to the off speed stuff. It all comes down to if he has good command of the slider. And for whatever reason, it's almost like when you're trying to do too much, when you're trying to make a pitch move more than it should, you tend to choke it off. You tend to really yank it. And then it just becomes a spinning slider over the heart of the plate. That seems like what's happening with Max Scherzer. He's not trusting the grip. He's not trusting the spin. And who knows, maybe the spin and the action on that slider isn't exactly where he wants it. And it's not going to ever be where it used to be. I mean, his slider used to be one of his best pitches, and it just hasn't been there this season. It doesn't have that sharp break. It tends to spin over the heart of the plate, and that's when he gets into trouble. He got into trouble last year with that same spinning slider. So I'm sure Pete Walker and all the pitching guys over there in that dugout have been working on this, but hey, don't yank that pitch. Don't try to make it move more than it normally does. Just trust the grip, trust the spin, and locate the pitch. You're not trying to make the pitch nastier. You're just trying to locate it better. And I think that if he does that, along with that good fastball, commanding the fastball at the bottom of the strike zone and then elevating whenever you need to, I think those are two of the most important things. We saw a lot of hanging sliders early this season. We saw a lot of pitches over the heart of the plate, and that's when he gets into trouble. So for Max Scherzer, it's not the stuff itself. It's not the fastball velocity. The fastball velocity is great. I think he was 93, 94 in his rehab starts, but that's not what I'm looking for. I'm looking for the command of the off-speed stuff and then kind of go from there. If you can locate the fastball to the top and then locate that slider down and away or below the strike zone, I think he's going to be good. And we've seen flashes of that this season. It just hasn't been consistent.
6: It hasn't, and a couple of outings of just two innings, and then a couple of outings of six innings where he had the better feel for it and lasted a little bit longer. Chris, before we let you go here, as part of these guys coming back, there are going to be guys whose spots are out, and someone might get designated for assignment today, someone might get optioned or IL'd or whatever. Yesterday, we saw Adam Macko get optioned, and he had obviously been very, very good for the Blue Jays. This is just a numbers thing. He's the guy that has options. If you are Adam Macko, and I know you did the up-down thing a couple of times, if you're Adam Macko, how do you take that positively and like continue to build off of it? Hey, I had this really successful stint in the majors, and I just got to wait my turn for another one, rather than, you know, getting discouraged or even complacent that, you know, you're in AAA, but you've tasted the bigs now.
7: Yeah, I don't think he's disappointed, and I didn't talk to him after he was sent back to AAA. It's tough. I mean, I was there in 2011. I think I'd thrown eight shutout innings and the Pirates had I think they either traded or claimed Jason Grilley. And Jason Grilley came over. I was the Adam Macko. I was the guy with options who was pitching well at that point, and I was sent back to AAA. And I remember thinking to myself, at least I'm a big leaguer. And I know that's a super small sample size. I don't know how many innings Macko has thrown, maybe 13 or 12. At that point, I'd thrown eight. And I remember thinking to myself, all right, I'm a big leaguer now. I'm going to go down to AAA. I'm going to take a breather. There's not going to be as much pressure on me, and I'll be back soon. And I'm hoping that Adam Macko feels that way, feels that he's done enough over the last 3 weeks or so to feel like a big leaguer. And it's really tough when you get called up, especially when you're not a top prospect. I was never a top prospect. I was a top 20 prospect, but that's not even remotely close to a guy with a long leash when they get called up. I don't believe Adam Macko was ever a really highly touted prospect like that. And what I mean by that is guys that get called up and the front office or the coaching staff says, hey, we're going to give you 3 months or 4 months, and if you fail, we're going to continue throwing you out there. I don't think Adam Macko is that guy. I was never that guy. So there's a lot of pressure, a lot of stress on the body, on the mind, on the shoulders of a guy like that. So for him to kind of get this breather and kind of exhale a little bit, go down to Buffalo and say, whew, that was fun. Yeah, no more private jets, no more ribeyes, no more five-star hotels, no more Ritz-Carltons, but I'm a big leaguer. And now I can exhale a little bit, and in a couple of weeks, I'll get my chance again, and I'll go up there and I'll dominate just like I did. I mean, sure, there's guys that are probably upset with that demotion, but that's just how I felt. And Adam Macko seems like the type of guy that would take the last 3 weeks as a positive, go down to Buffalo, work hard, and get called back up and continue to dominate.
6: Yeah, and that's great perspective, and hopefully that's the attitude he's taking. And you're right, based on my conversations with him, seems like the kind of guy who would take it like that, and he'll be back before we know it. These bullpens are not stable for more than like a couple games at a time, so I'm sure we'll see him again. Chris, thanks so much for doing this morning, man. I know 10 a.m. is early for you, so I appreciate it.
7: Say what's up to Shane Green for me.
6: I will. I'll ask him what rooming with you was like.
7: All right, man. Talk to you soon. Yeah.
6: Chris LaRue of Sportsnet, Blue Jays Central, and of course the Sportsnet Radio Network call of the games. He'll be back for this one tonight with Ben Shulman and Shoali hosting. I mean, you know Chris at this point. It's always fun to have him on if we can drag him out of bed that early. Okay. We're going to do more Jays stuff. Shocker. This is Jays Talk Plus. We're going to take a break. Mitch Bannon of The Athletic is going to join us on the other side. Chris mentioned Shane Green there. So Shane Green, former Major League Baseball All-Star with the Tigers in 2019, is trying to make a comeback to Major League Baseball. He's actually pitching with Diablos Rojos de Mexico, who I saw a couple of weeks back when I was down in Mexico City. He's been released since, but still figuring out what he's going to do next. It's going to be fascinating to talk to him about that journey and trying to make it back and, you know, what that's been like. We are also going to talk to, at 11:30, Nolan Perry. We've talked a lot about him on this show the last little bit because he's one of the fastest rising prospects in the Blue Jays system. He just cracked the top 100 in Baseball America's latest update. He of the Vancouver Canadiens will join us later in the show as well. So loaded show. Let's take a break. Let's talk to Mitch Bannon on the other side as Jays Talk Plus continues on the Sportsnet Radio Network.
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6: Welcome back to Jays Talk Plus. Blake Murphy with you. Jays win 3-2 last night. Fun little walk-off. Lots to dissect from it. Did some of that with Chris LaRue, but let's get into it with our pal Mitch Bannon of The Athletic and Bluebird Territory. He joins us now. Mitch, I'm sure it's great that you don't have to wear the Miller Lite hat for this one. It's a great hat. Otherwise, how you doing, man?
25: I'm doing good. I'm a company man. Miller Lite supports the podcast. I'll wear the Miller Lite hat. I think it's a good look. So I'm just changing it up, you know?
6: Yeah, they are good hats. If anyone wants me to wear a hat, I will gladly do the same. Mitch, fun one last night. Valenzuela walks it off. This has obviously been such a huge pleasant surprise for the Blue Jays this year with Valenzuela's performance. I mean, they would have settled for capable backup twice a week and let Tyler Heineman run with it. Instead, he's been grabbing the lion's share of the play here. Was just kicking it around with LaRue, and know you wrote about it earlier this week at The Athletic. What is your sense of, or what is your read on what the Jays should do when Alejandro Kirk comes back potentially as soon as this weekend against the Yankees? Seems unlikely they'd carry three guys, but Valenzuela has made this decision much tougher than we would have anticipated when Alejandro Kirk first went down.
25: Yeah, I think he's made it much easier in the last week or two as well at the same time. Like when I wrote the story, it was at the beginning of Kirk's rehab stint, and it was kind of weighing the performance of Valenzuela against kind of the other aspects they have to consider, which all kind of pointed to Heineman. It's like retaining depth in the system, maybe getting Valenzuela some more regular playing time down in AAA than he would get up here. But I just don't know how you send this guy down. Like you mentioned, the Jays would have taken, like, I don't know, an 80 WRC plus with decent defense from Valenzuela. Like, I think that would have been a pretty good result when they had to turn to him. But he's been the best hitter on the team. It's like Ernie Clement and him over the last 3 or 4 weeks. Like, I think he's graduated from, okay, this guy can stick as a backup catcher, to when Kirk comes back, we're going to be designing lineups to find ways to get Valenzuela into the lineup, whether that be him playing first base for a day, him DHing against righties, him catching on days where Kirk would have caught, so Kirk can DH. I think not only can you not send him down, but if he keeps hitting like this, you have to find ways to make him more than a backup catcher.
6: Yeah, which feels wild at the start of the season if you had said the AAA catcher is going to need DH days to keep his bat in, but nobody's hitting, and he is. So that is the reality that they face there. Mitch, we are into a part of the season that felt like who knew if we would get here, where there are actually difficult decisions because guys are coming back. And Dylan Cease necessitated one yesterday. Adam Mackle was optioned down. Obviously, that one is just a numbers game thing, given that he has options. What is your comfort level, though, with the trickle-down of that, of like, you got one more Phillies game and three against the Yankees with only one left-handed pitcher in the bullpen right now?
25: Yeah, it's certainly not ideal, and I was certainly caught a little off guard by Mackle being optioned almost for exactly that reason. Like, the Phillies have a lot of lefties. We've seen them have to turn to the lefty bullpen arms at the top of the lineup in the middle and late of games. The Yankees are built the exact same way, especially a Yankees team without Aaron Judge. I think it's going to be a lot of Braden Fisher, which I guess the entire season has been a lot of Braden Fisher, but it's going to be more Braden Fisher. It's going to be Tommy Nance. It's going to be guys who may throw right, but they have weapons to get out lefties. I think Jeff Hoffman and his splitter is going to play into that mix too. So prepare yourselves for an eighth inning of Jeff Hoffman, Jays fans, coming up in this Yankees series. I was a little surprised. Like, I'm not going to act like I thought Macko was going down. I thought they would just want the true lefty arm. But I think it tells us that the Jays, we kind of already knew this, are very asset management-y, and they don't want to just discard a guy when they have a guy with options they could send down otherwise. But also that they trust some of those names I mentioned to get out lefties when needed.
6: Yeah, and that's, you know, that's reasonable, and this is why, part of why I think they're so splitter happy. One is the results are really good, but two is that being a split neutral pitch, if you have a lot of guys who can throw it, you can navigate maybe only having one lefty. I guess there is also, this is probably too many turns, but I know you've kept an eye on Brandon Little at AAA. The surface level numbers are really good, 253 ERA and a 30% strikeout rate. He's also walking 20% of batters while he's down there. At some point, they will probably have to see if Brandon Little can go at the major league level, and an IL stint would let them call Macko back up, but otherwise he's down for a little bit. Is that a couple steps away from where they are right now, given how many bodies they're getting back?
25: Yeah, John Schneider was asked this before the game yesterday, basically the same question you just asked me, and his response was yes, but with some interesting caveats. It wasn't, yes, we think Little is ready, we're going to bring him up for the Yankee series to tackle Jazz Chisholm and Ben Rice. It was more, this guy's on the 40, man. He's been down in AAA working on some stuff for a while. We kind of like some of the stuff he's doing, but eventually you just got to see what you got. You can't just hold a guy on the 40, man, to hold him there. Like, the whole point of being on the 40 man is so you can come back up to the big league team eventually. And he's, I honestly forget when he was sent down, but it's well over a month that he's been down there now. I'm not going to pretend like I've watched every single AAA Brendan Little outing, but I do go and track the game days down in AAA fairly often. And yeah, he's had better results, but it is a lot of swing and miss out of the zone. There are still the wild pitches. I know he had one last night before the game got canceled earlier, rained out early. Like, I'm interested to see what it would look like back in the big leagues, because I'm not 100% convinced he's solved the issues that plagued him early this year. I think if the Jays call him up, it'll be because they need a lefty, because they can't call up Macko, and because it's come the point in the season where they got to see if he's worth keeping on the 40 man.
6: Yeah. And I hope it goes well. The swing and miss stuff is obviously great. He has a 70% ground ball rate, which is, you know, insulates you a little bit from some of the bigger inning problems, but a 20% walk rate is a 20% walk rate. And that's, you know, were he not on the 40 man, we wouldn't be discussing a guy with a 20% walk rate at all. So we'll see. That's a few roster turn moves away, because they've got to make some moves today. Max Scherzer is coming back to start tonight. We don't know the corresponding move. And Macko was not the easy one performance-wise, but the easy one because he had options. And now there is nobody else who you could afford to lose. Like, the only other guys with options left to the bullpen are Varland, Fisher, and Fluharty, and those guys are not going anywhere, I don't think. Yeah. So we're looking at Tommy Nance, who just came back, Spencer Miles, who's a Rule 5 guy who you can't lose, Connor Siebold and Simeon Woods Richardson, who were just picked up pretty inexpensively in trade, but were just picked up and don't have options. Do you have a sense of how they may navigate this? And I know you wrote when they acquired Simeon Woods Richardson about why and what they might be able to tweak there. The first outing was just the first outing, but it looked pretty good there. Did that change, you know, how maybe you're working through this or how they're working through this at all?
25: Yeah, I think the caveat to all this is, this time of year when a tough decision has to be made, oftentimes someone's got a sore shoulder or a sore forearm. And, you know, maybe it isn't the tough decision that we thought it was going to be. I wouldn't be shocked if that comes down. I think just in discussing Spencer Miles, we've talked about his workload all year. If he keeps pitching, even if it's not in this bulk starter role, a multi-inning relief role, I would be shocked if there's not an IL stint for him at some point in the season. Because, like, he's, even if he's not truly hurt, there's got to be some fatigue in there at some point, and that would help ease a decision like this. But let's say that's not happening today and that there isn't an IL stint we're not expecting. It is an interesting call. I would have thought if the Jays were going to jettison Semien Woods-Richardson, they would have done it yesterday for Cease, because he had just pitched four innings. He is not going to be able to pitch for a few days. If you were going to get rid of that guy today, you probably could have just got rid of him yesterday and kept Macko up in case someone else got hurt, and then you don't have this 15-day waiting period to bring him back up. So I think Woods-Richardson is probably pretty safe. The fact that he gave them four shutout against a really good Phillies lineup probably only pushed him up the pecking order a little bit. But I look to a guy like Connor Siebold. I think just the fact that he would appear to be the last guy in the bullpen, if not Woods-Richardson, makes him the expendable guy. Yes, they would have to put him back on waivers, but as you mentioned, it wasn't a very expensive pickup. We've already seen them cut him loose at one point this year at the end of spring training, so it's not like he's the type of guy that they're making sure is on the roster the entire season. I think he's the obvious guy to lose his spot, even though he hasn't really pitched his way out of a spot. They're just at the point where they got to make room for Max.
6: Yeah, they're going to have to. And then Jimmy Garcia and Shane Bieber are not too far away either. Jimmy Garcia, I believe, supposed to pitch today in Buffalo, Shane Bieber tomorrow, and then we'll see from there. When it comes to Scherzer and I guess Bieber at AAA as well, what are you looking for from those guys? Because Bieber, obviously, this is like a full spring training ramp up, and the minor league outings, at least the measurables that we can see, have been kind of up and down. And then Scherzer was pretty up and down when he was up here. Obviously, on paper, getting Max Scherzer and Shane Bieber to your rotation is a really, really good thing. But what kind of indicators are you looking for from Scherzer tonight and Bieber tomorrow that those can be more than just healthy bodies? They can be guys who contributed the way they did in 2025.
25: Yeah, I think they're both actually very interesting, because you're right. On paper, these, like, the Jays are getting back to Cy Young winners. And it's like, great. The rotation should be off and running. But Max had a 9.6 ERA before he got hurt. I think the thing to look for is, A, is the velo there? And it was in his rehab start. It's also like, what does he say after? What is he saying on Thursday? What is he saying on Friday? I think the last thing you want to hear is Max talking about a little soreness, something in his thumb, something in his elbow, something in his ankle. I think we know when Max Scherzer is healthy, when he's been given a little rest, like he was ahead of the postseason last year, this guy's still got it. It's just a question of if he's 100% there. And he's had a little bit of time off to get right, and we just got to see if he is right. For Bieber, and I'll even throw Jimmy Garcia in this mix as well, I'm really curious to see what these guys look like when they get back up to the big leagues, because yes, they've been rehabbing. Yes, they're making their normal rehab starts, but there's a reason these guys aren't on the big league team on June 10th, and there's a reason we haven't seen them yet this year, and they're both pretty bizarre recoveries. I understand the Jays are a competitive team and they want both those guys healthy for the stretch run, but like, they've needed pitching, and these are two guys whose injuries happened months and months and months ago, and we were kind of told at the time that they weren't going to take this long. Like, they were talking about Jimmy Garcia as a guy who could have potentially broken camp with the team. Shane Bieber was supposed to start ramping up at the end of camp, and like, we're on June 10th and he's just a couple starts into his pseudo spring training. So we're never going to get the true answers. Like, I talked to Shane Bieber in Tampa and he said, everything's going according to plan. I feel great. But like, there is still a reason he wasn't on the big league roster in May and June. So I think we got to see just how healthy these guys are and just how much they still got when they get to the big leagues. And the best version of both those guys is like an eighth inning reliever and an SP2 or an SP3. So the upside is obviously there. I would just be kind of cautious in betting the house that these guys are going to come back and look entirely normal.
6: Yeah, and it's it's something that, you know, in Bieber's case, and I guess in Garcia's case, maybe it's something they can work their way into over the course of the year, especially Bieber with the TJ not that far behind him and things like that. But not a certainty that those guys are the guys that we last saw when they were in Jays uniforms. So those guys are still question marks to some degree. The exact day Alejandro Kirk is back is still a question mark, but he's basically back unless something goes really wrong today and tomorrow at Buffalo. And because the Blue Jays are getting guys back, you wrote a piece today for The Athletic. It's time to find out who the 2026 Blue Jays are. Is this a playoff team? They have managed to hang around the periphery of that despite all these injuries. They are tied for a wild card spot right now, to the extent you care about the standings on June 10th. So Mitch, I know you wrote about it. What do you kind of, are we about to enter not the most important part of their season necessarily, but the most informative part of their season, given that the, half the teams on the IL is going to at least be partially in the review, and they're kind of running out of time for the, just stay afloat part of this?
25: Yeah, I think the most informative part of the season is a good way to put it, because everyone around the Jays has made it clear that the injuries were not an excuse. And that's kind of what John Schneider and all the players have to say. Like, you can't be out there on May 10th being like, oh, yeah, we're five games below 500 because we've got a bunch of injured guys. It's just a loser mentality that no player or coach is ever going to say. But at the very least, they have been a partial explanation. Like, the struggles of Vlad and George and some of the other guys has been a reason the Jays have not really taken off. But so too has the fact that five of their projected top six pitchers have been hurt, and five of their top nine most paid players have been hurt. Like, those are real reasons that this team is a couple games below 500. But those explanations or excuses, whatever you want to call them, are starting to fade away. I think the Jays are in the point of the season where they've stayed afloat. They're in a playoff spot some way, somehow. The American League is just messy enough for them to not only be hanging around, but actually be in a playoff spot right now. But now it's kind of go time. It's the treading water can stop. You don't really have any explanations aside from performance on the field for your wins and losses. And not only, like, there's still, what, almost 100 games left in this season. There's still a lot of baseball to be played. But not only do you have to be playing well in September into October, it's important for a team to put themselves in a spot where they're clear winners and clear buyers ahead of the deadline. Like, you can't just have a front office look at a team a couple games below 500 and be like, oh, it'll turn. We know it'll turn. So let's do an all-in buy. Like, that's just not how front offices operate. The players and the team has to give the front office a reason to buy. So if the Jays want the reinforcements they got last deadline and have got during previous Jays winning deadlines, this team's going to need to be squarely in a playoff spot, or at least really in the mix, and show that they can be a legit contender this year. And they don't have 100 games to do that. They only have like 6 weeks to do that.
6: Yeah, it's a great point. All games are created equal when the final standings are set, but the sequencing of them is not equal when it comes to aggression levels at the deadline and things like that. You mentioned Vlad's struggles in there. Obviously, George Springer part of that as well. Yesterday, we saw for the second time in his career, Vladimir Guerrero Jr. led off. And for the first time in his career, that wasn't just trying to get him an extra at-bat to reach a statistical milestone. We saw Vlad lead off. He went 1-for-4. The scoring on the singles may be a little bit friendly. He didn't exactly burn down the line with leadoff hitter speed. But Vlad at least does have the profile of a guy who can take some walks, can hit some singles, things like that. What do you make of this move, and whether it's try to get something going, a concession that he just doesn't have the power right now? What's your read on Vlad leading off yesterday?
25: Yeah, I think it's kind of 50% each of those things. I think it's, let's get him more at bat so he can try to get right. Let's shake some things up, because the lineup, like, they won yesterday, but they still only scored three runs. It's just trying to make something happen while also putting forth arguably the optimal lineup construction at the time. Like, if Vlad is going to hit 300 with a 380 on base percentage and very little power, that's a great leadoff hitter. Like, I think his entire career, except for maybe the 48 home run season, Vlad has been a sneaky candidate to lead off for this team. Like, more that there was talk last year ahead of the season if Bo would be the leadoff guy. Vlad is much more the mold of that guy than Bo, just considering the pitches he takes, considering the amount of time he gets on base, considering the fact that he can steal a base if he needs to. He's kind of both a new and old school leadoff hitter. But I think we know that only works if they got guys really mashing behind him. Like, you're not going to put Vlad at leadoff if George Springer is struggling behind him and you don't really have the power to drive Vlad in. And so they're kind of in a weird spot right now where they're hitting Vlad leadoff, but they also have Ernie Clement hitting three. I don't think it is necessarily optimal, but if other guys start hitting and Vlad is still in this high on base percentage, little power mold, maybe this is something we could see for more than a day. But I do think currently it's a bit of a, let's shake things up, let's get him going. And we don't hate this lineup today either.
6: Yeah, and it's, be interesting to see if he's still in that spot, because George Springer's presumably back in there today against Jesus Azardo. And that would mean functionally different things if Springer is going to move down in the order as well. And this is like a multi-move thing rather than just one day with Vlad in the leadoff spot. Be interesting to see. I will suggest he runs those ground balls out a little harder, though, because that was, again, a friendly scoring on that one. Before we let you go here, Mitch, This year, in addition to all your great work at The Athletic, you've been doing Bluebird territory with Kevin Pillar and Ricky Romero, two friends of this show. KP's on Blue Jay Central for the last like 7 or 8 games. How has that been? I mean, I know what it's like to do a podcast, but to chop it up a couple times a week with former big leaguers who are still pretty close to this team and from what I've been able to catch of the show, have some pretty good insight.
25: Yeah, it's been super fun and super great. I don't know if I could put together two guys who kind of balance off of each other and bring more what I would want from some co-hosts. Like, you get the former elite defensive center fielding hitter for the Blue Jays, and like center field and outfield defense has been a big talking point around this team this year. So that's been

0: AP hops on here. And anyway, it's great stuff, man. And love your work at The Athletic as well. So keep up the great work, and we'll see you at the ballpark this week.
1: Sounds good. Thanks, Blake. Good to see you.
0: Mitch Bannon of The Athletic. Bluebird Territory is the show that he does with Kevin Pillar and Ricky Romero. Couple injury updates before we take a break here. Talk to Shane Green and Nolan Perry on the other side. Alejandro Kirk went 0-for-2 with a walk in Buffalo's rain-shortened game yesterday. He is expected to catch today and tomorrow and then be back on the weekend if all goes well. Shane Bieber will start at AAA on Thursday next. The hope is to get him up to 70-75 pitches, and then the next step could be the majors, but given the ramp up here, that's not a certainty. Jimmy Garcia expected to pitch for Buffalo today as well, which would be his fourth rehab outing since restarting his rehab. There wasn't much else going on. I mentioned Brendan Little's stat line a little earlier just because it came up. 21 and a third innings, a 2.53 ERA, but a 20% walk rate underneath that 30% strikeout rate. There was nothing new yesterday on Addison Barger or Lenin Sosa. I think Jake Bloss is starting today, but I should have double-checked that. He's not. I'm a big liar. Just Jake Bloss is going to start at some point. Not starting tonight for Vancouver is Nolan Perry. He's been down for a little bit, but he's expected to start Saturday. He's going to join us in the second half of this show. After the break, though, we're going to talk to Shane Green, 10-year MLB vet, a former All-Star who is kind of live diarying his attempt to make it back to the majors on YouTube. It's been a lot of fun to watch. Should be a lot of fun to chop it up with him. And yeah, former minor league roommate of Chris LaRue, which maybe we'll kick around as well. Shane Green and Nolan Perry join us in the second hour of Jays Talk Plus on the Sportsnet Radio Network.
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3: From the 660 Traffic Center, I'm Ariel O'Shea. Starting in the southwest, there's quite a significant crash. There's a multi-vehicle incident on eastbound Glenmore Trail. This is approaching 14th Street Southwest. This is backing things up all the way to Crowchild Trail. So expect some delays, and I'd advise you take an alternate route if you're in that area. Other than that, all the major routes seem to be moving smoothly. 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
1: All right, welcome in. Happy Wednesday. My name is Peter Klein. Thank you all very much for hanging out today as we bask in the glow of another fantastic game in the Stanley Cup Final. We'll talk all about that throughout the day. We got some Calgary Hitmen news and some conversations with the people involved in that coming up in hour number two, and some Blue Jays talk as well. And as always, want to hear from you on the text line 960-960. Stanley Cup thoughts, Blue Jays thoughts, any thoughts at all that are, you know, fine for radio consumption. Anyway, send them in on the text line at 960-960. But of course, I could not do this alone. Two outstanding producers hanging out with us today. In the room with me is Taylor Dingman. Taylor, how are you on this Wednesday?
2: You know, it's raining. I'm going to do the weather report so Cam can't take that away from him. It was raining this morning. It's not raining anymore. It might start raining later. Mm-hmm. I think that's a bit of a guise of how we're all feeling today. A little gloomy.
1: All right. Yeah, that's fair. See, I came in a great mood. Was off yesterday. Wasn't feeling too great, but woke up feeling fine. So I'm all bubbly and all those other things. But it's Taylor who normally is the other way around for us. So
2: does the rainy weather not make you a little?
1: Oh, for sure. Yeah, a little.
2: You know?
1: Yeah. It does have a bit of a downer on it. I went to a favorite coffee shop down here. Has a nice view over downtown. You look out. It's like, well, that's all rain. So there is a little bit of a...
2: It's the middle of June, and I think we haven't had more than like 2 days of summer.
1: Yeah.
2: In this city, so...
1: No, it's been a bit. I was bummed out on Sunday, went to Lilac Fest, which is one of my favorites of the year because it's right down by where I live. And it was really nice for the first little bit. And then all of a sudden, hell clouds came in and it just started raining all over it. So that was a bit of a bummer. But yeah, and overall feeling all right. Cam, now that you don't have the weather to talk about, how are you today?
3: Well, I can still talk about the fact that, first of all, happy National Iced Tea Day for all my iced tea enjoyers out there.
1: Nice.
3: One of the best drinks in the game. Goes really well with a semi-rainy day like today.
1: Mm-hmm.
3: And you know I love the rain, so I'm good.
1: That's fair.
3: I'm happy.
1: I've always kind of been a little neutral to iced tea, but I don't talk about this a lot. Not that it was a big thing, but I was in the hospital for a couple of weeks when I was living in Toronto. Just an appendix thing, and it just kind of popped a little, which caused some complications and all of that. But I couldn't eat or drink anything for 2 weeks, I don't know what it was. I had the wildest iced tea cravings. And I've never,
3: really?
1: I've been fine with iced tea. Like, I'm not like, bleh. But, you know, sometimes I'll see, it's like, oh, yeah, I could go for a brisk right about now. And just whatever it was, I was like, man, when I get out of here, I need to get me an iced tea. And so just bought, like, the giant, like, 2-liter thing of brisk on my couch, finally getting some actual caloric intake for the first time in a couple of weeks, and was just having a time.
3: Oh, my goodness. And, you know. Yeah. Whenever I think about iced tea, I think about all the times I've been disappointed when you go to a restaurant and they say they have iced tea. And you order it. I'm like, oh, man, I can't wait to have this sweet, sweet iced tea. And then they put it in front of you. You take a sip of it and, oh, my God, there's no sugar in it.
1: Yeah, it's iced.
3: What is this?
1: It is iced tea.
3: I don't like it. I mean, yeah. It's fine.
1: Gets
3: you. But, like, let's be clear about these things.
1: Yeah, come on. Let's just have open dialogue about these things.
3: Yeah.
1: Also, in the room where it happens is intern Liam. I don't know. Is Liam by a microphone that I can talk to?
4: Yep.
1: All right. Well, I didn't say talk, but okay. Liam, how are you today?
4: Not too bad.
1: Good. Excellent. All right. So the crew is all here. I think we've stalled long enough. Let's get into the big news of the day with headlines.
0: Taking a look at what's going on in the world of sports. 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
5: Save! Carter Hart scissors out the right pad. It's loose in front. They score! Jordan Staal down and out. He does it again. Face first on the ice in a desperation play with 13:28 left in regulation. Here in game number 4, Carolina with a 1-goal lead.
3: BK, what a night in Las Vegas. The Carolina Hurricanes are alive and well in the Stanley Cup Final, and Jordan Staal delivers one of the most memorable performances of this series to lead Carolina to a 5-3 win in Game 4 to even things up at 2 games apiece. Staal scores twice, including the game winner, as we just heard. The way he got that was something else. Game tied 3-3 in the third. Shea Theodore mishandles the puck, throws it right to Seth Jarvis in the slot. Carter Hart makes the initial save, but puck squirts loose in the corner, and there was 37-year-old captain on his belly, chopping backhand off balance to put Carolina ahead in this one. Nikolaj Ehlers adds the empty netter to make it 5-3. Staal has now scored in all 4 games of this Stanley Cup Final. He leads all Hurricane skaters in goals with 5, points with 6, shots with 14, and is winning 67.9% of his faceoffs this series. Vegas Golden Knights head coach John Tortorella spoke postgame about what he saw on Jordan Staal's game winner and how it all went down.
4: On Staal's goal, I think the one that hit Nabber's glove, we have him, but we let him off the hook. He's killing us in front of the net, Staal. So we have got to do a better job around the blue. There are people there. The last one, everybody just, it was a bit of a panic. Everybody chased the corner after a turnover. I know it takes a funny bounce off a Nabber on the wrist shot in, but we've got to do a better job around the blue.
3: Jordan Staal became the third oldest player ever to score a multi-goal game, in the Stanley Cup Final, and is the first captain in NHL history to score in each of the first four games of a Stanley Cup Final series. And Logan Stankoven spoke to the media earlier on just how incredible Staal has been this series.
6: He just does all the little things right. He plays in all situations, like, you know, penalty kill, shutdown, power play now, and just takes all of our key draws, and now he's fine in the score sheet. So he's a Swiss Army knife, and he's just been an incredible leader for us.
3: Between the pipes, Brandon Bussey, great game for him. He makes his first career NHL playoff start. He becomes the first undrafted goalie in history to make his playoff debut in the Stanley Cup Final. He stops 18 shots, was the really, really steady player for Carolina when they needed it. Rod Brind'Amour spoke to the media. He said he has not decided on who gets the start for Game 5. And on the Vegas side, Golden Knights are now being outscored 9-3 in third periods in this series. Shea Theodore spoke on what he saw go down last night.
7: We know we can score goals. I think just at the end of the day, we have to defend better. We kind of hung Hartsey out to dry on a couple plays. And, again, he was incredible tonight. He made some really big saves. And, I think just overall, we have to play better.
3: The series is now averaging 8.3 goals per game throughout 4 games. You know, we talked about this, PK. Yeah, super defensive series. Carolina, Vegas, they're going to lock it down. Tied for the second highest goal total in the first 4 games of any Stanley Cup Final in history. Teams have combined for 33 goals so far, matching that 1980 Islanders-Flyers final. Hurricanes are now 7-2 on home ice this postseason. Vegas 7-3 on the road. Game 5 of the Stanley Cup Final goes Thursday night from Lenovo Center in Raleigh. Puck drop is at 6 o'clock Mountain Time on Sportsnet, or you can catch it right here on Sportsnet 960 The Fan.
1: Yeah, just another wild game in this entire series that has been this way. And so far, 33 goals scored by my count in this series, right? 9 goals, 7 goals, 9.
3: 33 goals, yeah.
1: So 33 goals. I think there were some people, and maybe even in this room, and possibly even talking into this microphone, who wasn't sure that we'd get to 33 goals in this series, and we're 4 games in.
3: Because Freddie Anderson was letting in one a game up until these finals.
1: Yeah, Vegas was at like 2.35, and they were the ones who were playing the run and gun between the two, because Carolina was at like 1 a game. You're right. It has been just so wild to watch, and it really is just like haymaker after haymaker after haymaker being thrown on either side. And now, all of a sudden, Carolina, where that last game, it kind of felt like, okay, how do you come back from a game like that? They do. And now they're in the driver's seat again, right? Like they have home ice advantage back. All they have to do is win their home games, and they're going to be Stanley Cup champions. This has been so wild to watch, the ebbs and flows of this entire thing. And then you get, as you always do, the unsung heroes. And it's weird to call the 37-year-old captain of one of the teams an unsung hero. But I think if we were to talk about the players that were very important going into the series, with all due respect, it'd take you a minute to get to Stahl, right? Like, you would talk the Ahos, the Ehlers, the Stankovens, the Halls, the Millers, the Slavens, the goalies. Like, you would get through a few guys before you got to, oh, yeah, and the old dude who is at the center of things. But he has been so important for them. And being that load in front of the goal for a team that's been pretty good about keeping things clear for Carter Hart for the first little bit. So I am so impressed. And now it does feel like the teams are out of moves, right? Like, you have done all the tweaks, you've done all the counters, you've done all the everything you can do. Now it's just down to who can execute it the best. And I can't wait to see. I already am excited for game five coming up here on Thursday night. Like, let's get through today. Let's get to tomorrow so we can watch this again. I'm going to be disappointed when this series ends. And I don't think I was at that point or thought I'd get to that point when things began last week.
3: I am totally with you. We thought it's going to be a bit of a snoozer of a series. Like I said, we thought it'd be super tight defensively, and clearly that hasn't been the case. And, you know, I want to talk about too, leading into the series, we were like, you know, if Carolina goes on to win the finals, who's their Conn Smythe guy? You know, we talked about, you know, could it be Logan Stankoven, Freddie Anderson? But Jordan Stahl has made a huge jump in the odds recently in his sort of Conn Smythe candidacy. He's now sort of second best wherever you can sort of find Conn Smythe winning betting odds, plus 550. Mitch Marner is still your runaway favorite at minus 115. But, man, Jordan Stahl making a case for a real chance of the Conn Smythe this year, too.
1: Yeah, if he scores in all six or seven games of this series, that's tough to ignore.
3: Certainly helps.
1: That's also wild. First captain to score in each of the first four games of a Cup Final. There have been good captains.
3: Really good captains. No disrespect to Jordan Stahl.
1: No.
3: Great player, great two-way guy. There have been a lot of really good captains in the NHL.
1: Yeah, that's going to be a trivia question that stumps some people years from now. McDavid was in the 2 years before Jordan Stahl, so maybe it's not that guy. No, this has been... It's been so much fun to see it. We're going to break it down a little bit more coming up at 2 o'clock or top of the second hour for those listening in podcast form. But I'm fascinated now to see the goaltending situation. Just again, you kind of brought that up before, and I hope I'm not taking too much time on this
3: one.
1: But it has to be Bussy, right?
3: Like, I think so.
1: You won.
3: Yeah.
1: So that feels like a wild thing to...
3: But I don't know, because then we heard about what's happening with Anderson, and he got the day off for just a pure mental health break. Like, you get the day, you breathe, you reset. Do you say, okay, you've had your day, now come back, Freddie Anderson, keep doing what you're doing, letting in maybe a goal a game. But also, Bussy just won you the game, so...
1: Right. Yeah, maybe a goal a game, or do you fall back to the 5-3-5 that you allowed.
3: And
1: in
3: now
1: the
3: you're
1: first
3: in a best
1: couple.
3: Of three series against Vegas. And if you let one go, guess what? The Golden Knights are not going to take their foot off the gas.
1: Yeah. Like, I
3: put in Pyotr Kochetkov.
1: Yeah.
3: Just do that.
1: Yeah. Just keep the rotation going.
3: Put in Kochetkov. Why not?
1: I can see the argument, I suppose, if it is just like a mental health break, give them the day. Now play him back at home again, coming up on Thursday. He's back in the friendly confines, whatever. But again, if that goes poorly, then you're throwing Bussy in with your season on the line in Vegas. And you could argue it kind of was in this game anyway, but that, to me, that doesn't really give you the say. I guess the other way is, all right, hopefully your mental health's all right. Save our season now, won't you? But I mean, the pressure is going to be there on either guy. I thought Bussy played well. I didn't look at any of the goals that were allowed and thought, oh man, got to have that one back. Like, Howden was just an absolute snipe. You had the Carlson goal that came off of a turnover. Marner rushes in. Rasmus Anderson, noted behind the net threat, passes it in front, and Carlson scores. I don't put that one on him. And then Stone had like the 15th breakaway they've had in the series so far. So I don't put any of it on Bussy. I thought he made some really good saves at times where they needed it. And that's been twice, right? Like, he stops the penalty shot against Marner in the last game, too. So I'm rolling with him. But Rod the Bod knows his group maybe a little bit better than I do.
3: Last thing I'll say on this, too. I saw a really good tweet last night. It's, you know, how does Mark Stone, the guy who we know is not necessarily the most fleet of foot, keep getting out on these breakaways? Well, it's because Carolina still thinks he's on LTIR. And so it's like, oh, what's this guy doing on the ice?
1: Yeah.
3: Oh, it's Mark Stone. Oh, he's got a breakaway. Oh,
1: yeah, they look back and it's like, yeah, we could catch him.
3: Oh, yeah.
1: We could get there if we need to. And then off he goes. It is funny because, like, we bring it up and everyone, I brought it up like four different times in an interview, and we have all talked about it in here. And we are all trying to be respectful because this is genuinely one of the best players in the National Hockey League,
3: yes.
1: Right? Like, Stone, guy you win with, just absolute lockdown, like just so much about this guy that you respect. But it is like his full name now is Stone, who isn't the fleetest of foot. That is now his full official last name. And because he's not, like it's wild that you have such a fast pace in the National Hockey League now, and this guy is getting open behind the defense. But it does show, like, some of those talks about, oh, well, you can't put these guys together because how is this guy going to catch up? It's the difference of a couple of seconds. He's not going to be down in the corner slowly trudging his way up ice while the other guys have spent 25 seconds in the offensive zone. Like, we're dealing with milliseconds, if not seconds, not minutes or anything like that. And smart hockey players know how to be in the right spot at the right time. And that is Stone to a T.
3: And he doesn't have to be, you know, to steal a couple basketball terms here, he doesn't have to be a fantastic transition player when he's so good in the set piece.
1: Mm-hmm.
3: You know what I mean?
1: He's a half court. I mean, coming off of a breakaway, but he's a half court offense guy.
3: Exactly.
1: Yeah.
3: That's where he makes his money. And that's why he's so good. He doesn't have to be a great transition player when he's so good in the zone, getting bodies on bodies, sticks on sticks. It's, again, Mark, not fleet of foot Stone, but he's a damn good player.
1: Yeah. Yeah. More like Mark Rock, because he drags his team down because he's so slow, right?
3: Mark LTIR, not fleet of foot, Rock Stone.
1: Yeah. Game 5 coming up on Thursday. Of course, we'll have it for you here on Sportsnet 960, The Fan. Speaking of transitions, let's go to the next thing.
3: Coming up next, PK, some more news on the Edmonton Oilers' potential hire of Mike Babcock this morning. The NHL is now moving ahead with a full investigation into Mike Babcock's departure from Columbus before the Edmonton Oilers can officially hire him. Some sources have confirmed that to Sportsnet. Elliot Friedman reported Tuesday that the NHLPA requested the investigation officially. According to Friedman, the issue is that the league was prepared to investigate what happened with the Blue Jackets and Babcock back in 2023. But when Babcock resigned before coaching a single game, that investigation never happened. The union's position is that it should happen and conclusions be reached before Babcock can be eligible to coach again. A couple more on this from Frank Saravalli. He added that, quote, if the Oilers elect to continue down the path with Mike Babcock, sources say the NHLPA is in receipt of, quote, significant additional claims from their own investigation with players that were not publicly reported in 2023. And furthermore, sources indicate that asking players to see photos is not what ultimately resulted in Babcock's resignation. It was the subsequent unknown allegation reported that cost Babcock his job in Columbus.
1: Well, a lot to go over with that. And again, like that, that one part there where the looking at the phone wasn't like the biggest thing.
3: That's not it.
1: Could have been. Very well could have. We thought it was. And everyone thought, oh, yeah, no, okay, you fire that guy. You know, like that's...
3: like that's enough for all of us to go and say, that's really weird.
1: Yeah, that's
3: Mike
1: really
3: Babcock,
1: weird. Also,
3: don't do that.
1: Yeah, don't be doing that. Don't be hiring this guy.
3: No.
1: And it's wild to me that knowing that as Mike Babcock, because if that is true, then he was there when it happened. So he would have known that he had done these things. And he still thought, yeah, no, let's really go digging into that closet a little bit more, shall we? Like that's not at all how I would, if I were accused of some stuff and then I resigned and they hadn't really unearthed the stuff I was accused of, I'm probably good not opening up an investigation into all of that so everyone can find it out. I am bewildered by this, Taylor, and I don't understand. There are so many different parts of this I don't understand.
2: We were talking about this before we started the show here, and I was saying that this was just kind of the tip of the iceberg of the things that Mike Babcock was doing. There was a player, I think it was Dylan Larkin, I could be wrong, that said that it was the worst time of his life to be coached by Mike Babcock.
1: Yeah. So that's definitely what I want when I'm trying to convince Dreisaitl and McDavid to hang around and all that.
3: Yeah.
1: Now, apparently they do have clearance from Dreisaitl and McDavid on this.
2: Will they after they unearth all of the stuff from this investigation?
1: Right, exactly. You know, like, so there is, again, we're all going to be learning about this at the same time, I would imagine, with all of that. So it's not. And the thing about it all is that no one else was going for him. right? Like, he's not going back to the Leafs. And that's basically all Edmonton's competing with now that Laviolette is with the Kings. I'm sure there are there other vacancies? I don't think so. But either way, no one else was going for him. So why do this now? Why, like, Cassidy was apparently option one, unless they've been told outright by Vegas, yeah, you guys are going to be waiting 3 years for this. Wait till the cup is over. See if the NHL forces Vegas's hand. See if a coaching association forces Vegas's hand. See if something happens and go for it then. And then once you have 100% certainty that that's not going to be the case, then you go out and see if you can bring the bad dude in to ruin your franchise. Like, I just, this feels so desperate. It feels so incredibly stupid, and it feels wildly unnecessary. Also, the dude sucked in Toronto, made the playoffs in 3 of the 4 years that he was there, was fired in a year that they probably wouldn't have, where 9-10-4 before he got fired, 22 points in 23 games, and then, you know, the whole world fell on its head. But he hasn't won in the second round since 2013, and I get he hasn't coached since 2019, but 18-19, lost in the first round. 17-18, lost in the first round. 16-17, lost in the first round. 15-16, missed the playoffs. 14-15, lost in the first round. 13-14, lost in the first round. 12-13, lost in the conference finals. 11-12, lost in the quarterfinals. This guy has done a whole lot of losing over the last little bit. And this is an organization where all of those results are incredibly unacceptable. So I don't get it. I really don't. Even if you want to put aside, hey, this guy isn't someone we want associated with our brand and our franchise, even if you can put all of that aside, I'm struggling to find where the winning comes from that requires this pedigree being brought in.
3: But he won in 2008.
2: But he's a big name.
1: Yeah.
3: But he won in 2008.
2: I'm kind of in the category of, can we just stop recycling the same coaches over and over again? Because yeah, you might get something new. You're getting something out of John Tortorella with Vegas. But at the same time, can we just find somebody new who hasn't been here before and just try something fun? Mm-hmm. You know, just give it a go.
1: Yeah. The problem is they have tried something fun back-to-back times now, Woodcroft and Knobloch. This was both their first coaching gigs. So I can see why they are going the veteran route. It's just pick a better one.
3: It just comes off as desperate, you know, PK? Like, it comes off as, oh my God, we have one more year of Connor McDavid. We better not mess this up.
1: Yeah.
3: I need to just get anybody who has won a Stanley Cup before and bring him in, despite numerous allegations now. Some we know, some we don't.
1: Yeah.
3: We need to get whoever we can in who has won a Stanley Cup before because we don't want to be, you know, at the mercy of the Vegas Golden Knights, and whenever they'll let us talk to Bruce Cassidy, just get somebody in.
1: Yeah.
3: Okay. Babcock's. Oh yeah. He comes. He came up quickly on my phone in my contacts. Right. B comes up before C.
1: Yeah.
3: So yeah. Sure. Mike Babcock. All right.
1: Yeah. So just a note here. The last time Mike Babcock won the Stanley Cup, his goalies. I just want to make sure I'm 100% correct on this. Yes, I am. Chris Osgood and Dominic Hasek.
3: Whoa.
1: Who each now in their current form would be better than the goaltending that he is going to have. And that's Osgood at 53, Hasek at 61 years old. Those guys still today would be better than the goalies that they had. Also, we have this text. Has Mike coached a legit team since 2010 minus the Olympics? Losing around one seems in some of those years is expected looking at those rosters. I mean, you had, like, this Leafs group in their prime, you know, with the Matthews thing and all of that. Like, that was, he was supposed to be the one to get those guys over the hump and didn't do it. And yeah, like, a couple of those rosters at the end with the Detroit Red Wings are not instilling you with the most confidence ever. But, I mean, you still had some very good teams in, like, 2009, 2010. And yeah, like, since then, I think those Leafs teams, you could argue, should have gotten a lot better. Also, if this arrogant you-know-what is as good as he thinks he is, that shouldn't matter. He should be able to get them. He's supposed to be the one who elevates, right? That's good coaches do, get the most out of their guys.
3: Mm-hmm.
1: So if we're just going to play the roster thing, you're not walking in to the 2002 Red Wings here. So he's going to have to try to get a lot out of some players. And if we're using the, oh, well, he had bad rosters. All right, well, he's got them now. He's going to have that again.
3: Yep.
1: What can you do about
3: it? You're inheriting
1: him?
3: An incredibly flawed roster in Edmonton. This is, you're not walking into, you know, prime 2010's Team Canada's locker room and saying, go win us a Stanley Cup. No, you have issues here you need to deal with. You have issues on the back end. You have issues in net. It's just so gross from Edmonton, and it's desperate. And there have been children that have been born and can now drink alcohol in this province since Mike Babcock has won a Stanley Cup.
1: Yeah.
3: I don't get it.
1: I don't get it.
3: It's Stan Bowman.
1: Yeah.
3: They'll all be gone in 2 years when Connor leaves. It's fine. And breathe.
1: That is the nice thing, that it's not us. You know,
3: could you imagine?
1: We get to
3: What do you think the four guys up in Edmonton are talking about on the radio right now?
1: I've actually been surprised at how negative it's been coming out. Like, seeing a lot of the clips and stuff, a lot of them are like, oh, what the hell are we doing here? Like, what is happening? Why?
3: You know,
1: so that's nice, because that's not always the tenor out there.
3: It's nice down here. You were talking about prospects. Oh, Calgary's going to pick 6 overall in the draft, maybe higher. Oh, could it be Verhoff? Could it be Carrolls? Could they move up and get Stenberg? What's Zane Parekh and Matvei Grinden going to do next year? Things are awesome in Calgary now. I love it.
1: So, yes, that is the thing in Edmonton. And sorry, we started rambling on that. We kind of got a bounce.
3: Blew everything through really quick.
1: Sorry about that.
3: That's okay. Do you want really quick on a couple of things?
1: Really quick.
3: Really quick. NBA Finals, Game 4 tonight. Spurs are ready to even the series. They bounce back 2-1. Calgary Surge are in action tonight. They're searching for their first win of the season, facing the 2-5 Saskatoon Mamba. They've got a new head coach. They've relieved head coach Perry Huang of his duties. David D'Avero, who won the U18 FIBA AmeriCup gold with Team Canada, serves as interim head coach for tonight's game. And then the Okotoks Dogs are in action tonight. They're facing Brooks Bombers out in Okotoks. Half price ticket night tonight. Go and grab your tickets. First pitch at 7:05 from Siemens Stadium.
1: There you go. Yeah, Dogs have been just absolutely cranking the ball lately. 12-9 win against Energy City, 25-9 win over Brooks, and now they play Brooks tonight. Now, that 25-9 was in Brooks, and it's a bit of a smaller ballpark. Like they talk about the short porch in Yankee Stadium.
3: Yeah.
1: It's a full ballpark based on that, really. So the ball does kind of fly out of there at times, but still, 25 is a lot to put up. So, should be a fun one out at Siemens Stadium. Absolutely. Get your tickets tonight, half price tickets. And if you can't, I'm on the call solo tonight on Flow College. So check that out. Also with baseball, the Toronto Blue Jays wrapping up their 3-game series tonight against the Philadelphia Phillies. We will have it for you here on Sportsnet 960. The Fan, coming off of a dramatic walk-off win in their last game. Coming up next will be Zach Warden to chat all about the fantastic outing from Dylan Cease, where the Blue Jays are going, and what to do with suddenly their hottest hitter on the team. 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
9: From the 660 Traffic Center, I'm Ariel O'Shea. Well, starting in the southwest, there's a significant tie-up. This is on eastbound Glenmore Trail approaching 14th Street. This is a multi-vehicle incident. It does look like fire crews are on scene. This is blocking the right-hand lane, but it's really starting to back things up. It's even going on to Crowchild Trail. The backup is starting over there, so expect some major delays if you're on that stretch. Looking over to the southeast, it's starting to stack up due to construction. This is the McLeod Trail and Canyon Meadows Drive. There's a southbound and northbound left lane closure with 50 km/h speed reduction on McLeod Trail. So it is slow going there. Also on Glenmore Trail at Deerfoot Trail, we do have some lane squeezes and speeds reduced. This is under the bridge there. It is starting to stack up on the eastbound side. If you do see anything else, though, any stalls or collisions, you can always give us a call and let us know at 403-291-0066. 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
25: Hey, Dylan Cease was back for Game 2 against the Phillies, and he was amazing. He allowed one earned run on two hits in the first and then allowed one hit after that with 11 strikeouts. Jesus Sanchez hit a bomb to tie it up, and then Bryson Stott gave the Phillies the lead in the ninth with a double off of Louis Varland, which I thought was impossible. His ERA is now, unfortunately, a .5. Bottom nine, a wild pitch gets away from Joanne Duran, and Miles Straw came home to tie it. The next pitch...
26: Nobody out, the pitch to Valenzuela. Hit on a line, down in left center field, into Score Marshall, and the Blue Jays have walked it off.
25: Game 3 of 3 goes tonight at 5:07 with Max Scherzer against Jesus Luzardo. And you can listen to that one right here on 960. I'm Shan Vergy, and that was your Jays Report brought to you by the Heating Ninja.
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1: The Toronto Blue Jays coming off of a crazy win over the Philadelphia Phillies last night. A walk-off victory, 3-2, to get back into a wild card spot in the American League. Here to talk about the Blue Jays and baseball in general is becoming a regular around these parts. Sportsnet Associate Editor working on Jays coverage. He is Zach Warden. Zach, thanks for taking the time today. How are you?
2: Yeah, I'm doing well, Peter. Thanks so much for having me on.
1: Yeah, thanks for coming on. Really appreciate it. It's nice to be able to talk about a win after the Blue Jays walk-off victory over the Philadelphia Phillies last night at the Rogers Centre. It does feel like this is about the fourth time that they've had a victory where I thought, all right, this is the one. This is the one that's going to get them going. I think overall they are kind of going-ish, at least going adjacent, still two games below 500. But that did feel like a big one for this team last night, right?
2: Yeah, I think when you look at it, you know, they're starting to get healthier, right? Obviously, Dylan Cease returned last night and is dominant for his six innings. And Max Scherzer's back today, and Alejandro Kirk is set to be back this weekend. So I think this is about the time where we were kind of expecting that they would kind of start to shift it into gear and kind of start to look more like the team that we expected and they expected for 2026 here. So I think, you know, it a really nice win, like you said, you know, kind of one that you could maybe look as a turning point, especially when, you know, Louis Varland obviously gives up only a second run of the year. And for, you know, that could be a pretty, you know, a thing that kind of puts you out of a game as a team when kind of your all-star closer gives up a run. But for them to string it together there with, you know, the guys that maybe you wouldn't expect to do it, you know, Jesus Sanchez, Yohandrick Piñongo, and Brandon Valenzuela, like, I mean, just a really nice turnaround there. And hopefully it's something that they're kind of able to continue into the rest of the year and continue to kind of get that production from the middle of the order and you know, continue to get the good pitching that we've seen for a while now.
1: And with Brandon Valenzuela, I know we had this conversation a couple of weeks ago, and to me, it did make sense to, when Kirk comes back, send him down, keep Heinemann up as the backup catcher. You don't want Valenzuela to have this hot streak and all of a sudden he's just playing once a week because Alejandro Kirk is an important part of this team. This dude's becoming undeniable, though. Like, there might be a revolt if they send this guy down when Kirk comes back. Where are you at right now on the coaching, or not even dilemma, but the catching situation that the Blue Jays find themselves in with Kirk's return imminent?
2: Yeah, 100%. I think undeniable is a really good word for where he's at right now. If you kind of look at some of the statistics as a team, you know, he's the most valuable Blue Jays position player by WAR according to Fangraphs. He's their second best hitter by WRC plus. Like, it's just been an incredible stretch for this guy. You know, his first 13 games of the year, he wasn't hitting at all. He was striking out 40% of the time. And, you know, he drops the leg kick and has turned into a really good all-around player. And I think kind of when you look at Alejandro Kirk's return, Kirk is going to be coming back from this fractured thumb and maybe isn't going to be ready to go 4 or 5 times a week. So I think that as Kirk comes back, Valenzuela is a really nice landing spot for them to kind of ease him back in, because Valenzuela has played so well and given them so much production on both sides of the ball. I think, you know, long term, we'll kind of see what the playing time looks like. But I think as Kirk kind of gets back, you know, there's no guarantee for him to hit the ground running and be the all-star level catcher that we've seen him be for a couple years of his career. So I think that Valenzuela could be in a position to still kind of, you know, split duties with Kirk as he kind of works back into his form and being able to kind of handle the starting catcher's duties.
1: I have a theory that I want to run past you, or a suggestion, okay. A thought. So Brandon Valenzuela, being a switch hitter, this year is hitting .264 against right-handed pitching. 5 of his home runs have come off of righties, 10 RBI. He is hitting .219 against lefties. Just to pull a name out of a hat here, George Springer hitting .191 against right-handed pitching this year. Does have 4 runs against righties, and the splits kind of flip. Springer is better against lefties than Valenzuela is. I am not saying it would be a full platoon, but could that be a way to get there or keep this bat in the lineup when Kirk comes in, is to maybe do a half semi-ish platoon with Valenzuela and Springer until Springer can kind of find the mojo that he had from last year?
2: Yeah, I think that's kind of the part of it that makes it make sense would be, you know, as Springer kind of continues to struggle and kind of find his footing, I think you want kind of to have your hottest bats in the lineup. So I think for the time being, if you are going to keep Valenzuela up in the majors, that would be a good way to kind of get him some at-bats to, get, you know, let Springer, he's been playing on this broken toe. And so, you know, if that needs a little bit of recovery, if that's kind of been bugging him, I don't hate the idea. Honestly, I think it's something that they could really do to keep this bat in the lineup. I think as far as like roster construction goes, you know, it does kind of limit you. I think kind of when you think of, you know, Valenzuela sliding to the DH, and if it is Hyndman that ends up going in this scenario, then you wouldn't necessarily have like a late game. You wouldn't be able to pinch run for Kirk necessarily, because then, you know, moving Valenzuela behind the plate and kind of everything, you'd lose your DH. And you know, it's a ton of kind of moving pieces, which that, you know, they could certainly do it in late game situations. But I think overall for this team, as they're looking to gain ground and get back above 500 and kind of pick up wins, at kind of the rate that they need to, I think you can certainly prioritize getting a bat like that in the lineup while he's going well. And then hopefully Springer is able to come around later in the year and heat up heading into September and potentially October to find kind of the form that they'll need him to be at. I think for the Blue Jays to win, you know, a playoff round, a couple playoff rounds, or you know, be kind of this contender come the postseason, you know, you will need George Springer to kind of be this key contributor. But I think for the time being, where he's going through these struggles, it is certainly a scenario that they could play out and see how things go with both Valenzuela and Kirk in the lineup that way.
1: Now, if I were managing, I would also get one of my assistants to tell Springer that's what I was doing, because I think he'd kill me with his bare hands. But I think there could be something to work with there, as again, you can't be taking bats that are on fire out of this lineup right now. Springer not even in the leadoff spot for the game yesterday. That was Vlad Guerrero Jr. Hitting leadoff. He ends the 0-for-15 slide that he was on with a single early on in that ballgame. Still, I think just 1-for-4. But he has said, like, he knows he is struggling, and once he gets out of it, he's really going to get out of it. While I don't doubt that, I would like for that to happen soon. Are you seeing signs of a breakout from Vlad Guerrero Jr.?
2: I don't know, you know, if there's necessarily been signs. You know, you mentioned obviously the 0-for-15 stretch that he was on. He obviously gets the hit yesterday, which is, you know, a well-placed ground ball to third base. So I think kind of when you look at his at-bats right now, he's just not kind of controlling them. It feels like the pitcher is dictating the terms of the engagement when he's at the plate, which is something that when Vladdy is going well and he is being the best version of Vladimir Guerrero Jr., he's at the plate, he's controlling the at-bat, he is making the pitchers come to him. And right now, obviously, we've seen his chase numbers go way up as, you know, he kind of expands the zone away and kind of gets jammed in. But I also think he's just chasing pitchers around the zone, really. You know, he's just such a fascinating hitter where he's able to hit everything, but sometimes that's not exactly what you want to do as a hitter, right? Because just because you can hit a slider low and away doesn't mean you necessarily should. So I think it kind of seems to me like there's just a pitch selection thing going on for him there, where he's pressing and trying to kind of find that one swing to kind of get him back on track. You know, I think it seemed like there was some positive momentum kind of towards the end of, or earlier in the Orioles series at the end of May. But, you know, since then, it's kind of been pretty quiet. So to me, I think it's just kind of going to be an approach thing, and getting him locked in on the pitches that he wants to hit and making pitchers really come to him, I think, is kind of the big difference with what we've seen from him from last year's postseason on the World Baseball Classic to what it's been in the regular season.
1: Sticking with the offense, a player that we haven't really thought about a whole lot lately. Is there any update on Anthony Santander? Back in February, it was 5 to 6 months for this injury. We're into month 4. I think we can rule out, oh, recovery's going well, he's ahead of schedule. But has there been any talk about this guy at all? I know a lot of people are just kind of assuming we don't see him at all, but is there anything that you have heard around this dude?
2: No, I haven't heard anything. I obviously, he has the surgery to replace or repair the torn labrum in February. And, you know, it kind of seemed like best case scenario was going to be a September-ish return. So I think, you know, we're probably still another month or so away from kind of seeing where he's at. It's, you know, it feels kind of similar to last year, right, where he kind of disappears for a lot of the season and then he kind of emerges as this late season potential option. Can he make it back in time? I think we'll be having similar conversations maybe by August or you know, early September. But in the meantime, I think that they are just going to be operating under the idea that he is not going to be a contributor to this team here in 2026.
1: Now to the starting rotation and people who did come back from injuries. Dylan Cease, in his return, 6 innings, giving up 1 run, 11 strikeouts, 29 swing and miss. That's check my notes. That's good. It seems like quite the performance from Dylan Cease. And it whatever we thought best case scenario could look like with Pete Walker getting his hands on the clay, that was Dylan Cease. Aside from an injury, it does seem like they've gotten everything you could have expected out of this dude, right?
2: Yeah, 100%. You know, obviously the All-Star game coming up, I think he has a pretty good case to be there. It's funny kind of looking at, you know, just the strikeout numbers in the American League. And you know, he's right at the top of the leaderboard. And, you know, he just missed 15 days, so a couple starts in there. And, you know, he's still the American League leader in strikeouts. Like, it has been an incredible season for him, an incredible start to his Blue Jays career. You know, you talk about the swing and miss yesterday, you know, 29, a 58% whiff rate, which is kind of up there for the most that a starter has gotten in 2026 right there. I think like a 0.1% below Jacob Mizorowski, who is kind of in his own category of swing and miss generation. So Cease, you know, just incredible. I think when you kind of look at him coming in last year as a primarily two-pitch guy, fastball slider, the changeup has been an incredible weapon. He's thrown it a lot more often. You know, the Phillies swung and missed at his changeup yesterday, 8 of the 9 swings that they took. And just kind of the sinker, you know, I think right before the IL, he kind of was really going heavy on the front hip sinkers to lefties and kind of landing those in the zone. And he didn't quite have that yesterday, but I think for him to have kind of all these different weapons that he can turn to now and in 2026 has just been really, really key to what's been the great start for him and the way that he's been able to kind of become almost a new pitcher with the Blue Jays, which of course, as he gets older is going to be really key. So if he can kind of continue to work with this deeper mix, I think, you know, Dylan Cease is going to be kind of at the forefront of that AL Cy Young conversation right through the end of the year.
1: Yeah, right now, the most strikeouts in the American League for Cease, Mizorowski, like you said, is just on another planet with 116, but Cease is 10 back of Christopher Sanchez, who has pitched 25 more innings than Cease has this season. So the dude has been absolutely unbelievable. More returns tonight expected with Max Scherzer potentially getting the ball here in the series finale against the Phillies. One strikeout away from 3,500 for the career. Obviously, best case scenario is a 27 pitch perfect game. But in working in the realm of realism, what is kind of best case scenario for you watching Scherzer this evening?
2: Yeah, he's such an interesting pitcher. And the way that his Blue Jays tenure has kind of unfolded. It seems like when he's been healthy, he's been solid. Obviously, this isn't, you know, Cy Young winning Max Scherzer anymore, but I think back to last year when he first comes back from the thumb injury and he pitches so well that we're kind of locking him into the Blue Jays playoff rotation. And then he kind of struggles down the stretch and you know, pitches his way out of that conversation and then comes back after not even being on the ALDS roster and kind of seems to be a little bit healthier and pitches extremely well in the postseason, I think, considering how he looked going into it. And then for him this year, you know, he obviously has the great start to begin the year. And then in his second start, kind of starts battling this forearm tendonitis. And then the rest of the starts kind of don't go that well. And, you know, it seems like we've been talking about that 3,500 strikeout for a couple starts now. So hopefully he's able to come back and be healthy. You know, I watching his rehab start in Buffalo, it seems like everything is good. Seems like the velo is good. So I would expect him to at least just record one strikeout tonight, which, you know, obviously fingers crossed from that standpoint. But I think if he's just able to give them, you know, four or five innings of one or two run ball, I think that's a really good spot for him to be at right now. It's obviously better than the bullpen days that they were working before. I think you would obviously love kind of, you know, six innings of one run ball or something like that. But I think just kind of for him coming back and getting his feet back on the ground in the majors, I think kind of looking around that five innings pitched with a couple strikeouts and you know, not giving up a ton of runs would be really great for the Blue Jays at this point.
1: Now, I know with this conversation, things can change and things can happen, but the pitching staff is getting healthier, knock on wood. With Shane Bieber potentially coming back, all of a sudden, once again, six starters would be at the disposal of the Blue Jays. Patrick Corbin has been a pretty important piece for this Toronto rotation, but it does kind of look like maybe he would be the odd man out, or would Scherzer potentially be that, or a six-man rotation? Assuming someone's elbow doesn't explode or they try to field a ground ball to their left side and their knee buckles and their season ends, where does everyone kind of stack up in this rotation once a Shane Bieber gets back?
2: Yeah, I think, you know, Corbin obviously has been so good for them this year and has been an incredible find for $1 million that they were trying to find anybody kind of with a healthy arm and a pulse to take the mound as a guy with who could pitch with some length. But his last couple times out have been a little bit rough. So I think that you kind of wonder if things are going to come crashing down on him. Obviously, his last couple years, his track record hasn't been all that strong. So I would imagine that, you know, once Bieber comes back, if Scherzer is able to stay healthy and pitch well enough, and of course, you know, Cease and Gausman and Yesavage are all pitching healthy, I would imagine that Corbin kind of does, as you say, end up as that odd man out. I wonder if there's a spot in the bullpen for him. Obviously, they did just option Adam Macko down. So right now they're only operating with Mason Fluharty as their only lefty in the bullpen. Obviously, Jimmy Garcia is on his way back too. So they kind of are going to have like an interesting bullpen crunch as well, where you can't really move on from guys like Tommy Nance and Spencer Miles. I mean, Woods Richardson obviously doesn't have any options left as well. And then you're certainly not moving on from Varland, Rogers, Fisher, or Fluharty or Hoffman at this point. So it's certainly going to be an interesting crunch. I think Corbin would be kind of be the guy that I would point to just based on kind of the track record and the fact that he is, you know, the guy on the $1 million contract that they signed in late April to kind of help them out.

0: prospect right now, for a guy kind of with his tools, you know, it's amazing that he was a 20th round pick for the Braves, like quite a steal for them to grab him there. And, you know, I think it was the tweet, there was a tweet that came out the other day that, you know, he's the only teenager other than Ellie De La Cruz since 2006 to hit above 300 with a 950 OPS and have 15 plus homers and 25 stolen bases, or, you know, kind of numbers around that way. So this is, you know, a bona fide five tool guy who has emerged. Reading some stuff and the reporting around him, you know, he kind of puts on a bunch of weight in the offseason. He didn't quite have this power when he first got into pro ball, but he's put on a ton of weight. His swing has really kind of been refined to do damage this year. So certainly a guy to watch. I think, you know, if you're talking about like exciting Canadian prospects, you know, he's probably like one of the more exciting guys that we've seen. And, you know, if you want to talk about like kind of the tool that he has and kind of the level that he's playing at right now, you know, this could certainly be a guy that we're talking about as like a top 20 prospect in baseball in the next couple of years, which, you know, as far as like my recent memory goes, we haven't really had a Canadian prospect reaching these heights. So it's really awesome to see him do that and to kind of turn himself into this player while still being 20 years old.
1: Gut feel it, when he eventually gets to the big leagues, and you're right, 15 home runs, 25 stolen bases, which is a good year, and it's June. is he doing it with the Braves or maybe another organization? Because that is not an organization that is really starved for young talent, especially in the outfield right now.
0: Yeah, it's a really interesting conversation. You know, I would imagine that we do see him get like a double A bump here soon enough. And, you know, if he kind of goes to double A and performs well, you could definitely see him being a key trade chip at the deadline. You know, I think the Braves obviously are playing really well right now, and they could probably use some starting pitching help. You know, you look, obviously Chris Sale, Spencer Strider, Bryce Elder have been pitching fairly well. Obviously Sale, kind of that Cy Young upside. But, you know, I don't know if this would even be a thing that the Braves would be willing to do, but I would, you know, almost look at them as like a Tarek Skubal destination if that kind of does end up being a thing. And, you know, I think if you're looking as a team like the Tigers, I mean, an Eric Hartman would certainly be a really tantalizing piece in a trade like that, as a guy which is kind of this super high ceiling and kind of this breakout that he's undergone here in 2026.
1: Zach, always a pleasure, man, especially after wins. Thank you so much for doing this. We'll do this again soon.
0: Sounds great. Always makes it better to have the better vibes, and always appreciate you having me on. It's always a great time to chat.
1: Perfect. Thanks, man. Be well. Thank you. There is Zach Warden joining us on the Atlas Pizza and Sports Bar guest hotline. Fresh Reno, same legendary eats. Atlas Pizza is your sports headquarters, 6060 Memorial Drive Northeast. Atlas Pizza, where every night's a big night. Look, we got baseball tonight. You got hockey tomorrow. All perfect for Atlas Pizza. Like Taylor said before, it's gross and gray outside. We don't want to be cooking when it's gross and gray. That's a pizza time. That's getting an Atlas Pizza, bringing it in, and just absolutely housing it while we're watching the Blue Jays take on the Phillies and Max Scherzer pitching a gem in his return and getting back into the lineup for the Blue Jays. So check out Atlas Pizza there. 1 hour in the books. Coming up in hour number two, the Stanley Cup final is now a best of three, as it is a 2-2 series following a wild performance again in game four. So should there be an adjustment from the Vegas side, and what has worked now for Carolina? We'll talk about that, plus some Hitmen chatter in hour number two on the other side here on Sportsnet Today on Sportsnet 960 The Fan.
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3: From the 660 Traffic Center, I'm Ariel O'Shea. Well, it looks like all the major routes are running pretty smoothly, other than Glenmore Trail. In the southwest, there's a significant tie-up on eastbound Glenmore Trail that's approaching 14th Street. It looks like it's a multi-vehicle incident, and police are on scene. This is still blocking the right-hand lane, and it's backing things up onto Crowchild Trail when you head towards the Glenmore Trail exit. Other than that, just construction that may be getting in your way, starting to stack up on McLeod Trail at Canyon Meadows Drive. There's a southbound and northbound left lane closure and 50 kilometer per hour speed reduction on McLeod Trail, so this makes it pretty slow going in that area. If you do see anything else, any stalls or collisions, though, you can always reach out and give us a call. We'd really appreciate it at 403-291-0066. 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
16: Hour number two is underway here on Sportsnet Today. Peter Klein, Taylor Dingman, Cameron Hughes, and intern Liam hanging out with you guys here on a Wednesday. It's a Blue Jays game day as the Toronto Blue Jays take on the Philadelphia Phillies tonight. 5 o'clock start. We'll have it for you here after the sports drive on Sportsnet 960 The Fan. Max Scherzer looking to make history and becoming the 11th pitcher in Major League Baseball history, which goes back a while, to strike out 3,500 batters in their career. So tune in as the Blue Jays look for a series win against one of the better, hotter teams in baseball, the Philadelphia Phillies. Again, we'll have it for you here at 5 o'clock. If you missed any of hour number one, did you miss out? But luckily for you, it is available in podcast form, or will be very, very soon. We had the great Blue Jays conversation there with Zach Warden a moment ago. Plus, headlines running through the news of the day, including a really fun little stretch of making fun of Mike Babcock, which I will admit got a touch more pushback than I was anticipating.
17: Mike Babcock.
16: I didn't think that we would have to. I thought how we were feeling pretty unanimous, but someone, a couple people, weren't necessarily as on board as we were. And so again, I will sometimes read the, oh, PK, nice to have you back, all that stuff. So I do have to read the ones that are a bit more negative as well. And so this one comes in, funny enough, unnamed. Hey, PK, weren't you fired before for being so bad at your job? It's like listening to a 19-year-old frat boy. I think Babcock is a prick, but he also won 2/3 of all of his games that he has coached. Yes, I'm allowed to say that. It's fine. He is a tactician, and I've been called that on here before. He's a tactician, and just because he is a jerk doesn't mean he isn't a good coach. When did sports radio get invaded by a bunch of whiny jerks and babies that get offended by the big bad coach? Your show is so bad, it's hard to believe you're on the radio. So let's address these one by one. Firstly, wasn't I fired for being bad at my job? Not necessarily. I was part of some layoffs that were happening. And while I do joke about the ever-changing nature of the broadcast industry, it was during a pandemic stretch, and I was the third person on a three-person show. So that is to be expected, I suppose. But also, after I got let go, the people who were in charge also did get let go. And then when new people came in, they asked around here. And from what I've been told, it was pretty unanimously decided that letting me go was a mistake. So they decided to bring me back. And I'm only back here on a freelance thing. And I'm sounding like I'm bragging, but stop me when I'm lying. I'm only back here freelance-wise because so many places want me to work for them that I didn't want to give up on any of them. So that's why I'm back in the capacity that I am in. As far as the 19-year-old whining frat boy is concerned, I would suggest frat boys would be much more in favor of Mike Babcock and probably more on his side. You would probably know that if anyone wanted to be around you and invited you into anything like that. Babcock is a whatever the whatever. He also won 2/3 of his games. I'm wondering where. Because for his career, just a sec, I wrote these down. For his career, he's won 53% of his games, powered by 58% in Detroit, which again, close, but not 2/3. He won 49% of his games in Toronto, won 42% of his games in Anaheim. And if we're talking about the games that matter the most, he won 54% of his games in the playoffs. So yes, this guy has had some success, but when he is not powered by a team that has Datsyuk and Lidstrom and Zetterberg and Rafalski and Cleary and Philpula and Franzen and Osgood and Hasek, or isn't boosted by one of the craziest goaltending performances in the history of the National Hockey League on a playoff run to within Game 7 of the Stanley Cup Final, I think dude's kind of mid. And when you combine being mid with being a bad dude that got let go from places because all of your players didn't want to be around you, I don't know why it's worth the headache, and I don't know why he is worth defending. I think there are a number of coaches who are out there who could do a better job, and whatever tactician this guy was kind of goes out of the way when you don't have one of the best defensemen of all time, one of the best two-way forwards of all time, one of the best teams of all time, and two of the better goalies in the long-storied history of a proud franchise. So I don't see where it's worth it in any of this. for Mike Babcock to be brought in. I don't think he's that good. There was a time I did. I drank the Kool-Aid on Mike Babcock, but we now have significantly more evidence that he's not as good at his job as a lot of people think he is, and was kind of bolstered by having some absurd rosters and couldn't get the job done in Toronto when he had Marner and Matthews and Kadri and Nylander and Frederik Andersen, who seems to be doing pretty well in the playoffs now. So I would save it on the great tactician, and it's only because a bunch of whiny snowflakes don't want him around anymore that there's all of this happening. Maybe, just maybe, it's because the dude sucks now and he's not worth the headache. So that's where I'm at on that conversation. But keep the text coming at 960-960. So let's get into the Stanley Cup playoffs. Speaking of coaching, I think a goaltending switch really worked in the most recent game in the Stanley Cup final as Bussy balled out. I gave up three, but again, I don't think necessarily they were his fault. Cam, I was surprised with that clip we played in headlines, or the part that you said in headlines where it was, yeah, we haven't necessarily decided that which way we want to go with the goaltending or not. Look, I can understand in the regular season, okay, we got our guy a bit of a got him a bit of a breather. Let's roll back now with this one. But when it's the Stanley Cup final and you do just won your hockey game after the other dude gave up five and a couple of losses, it seems to me the decision's made for you.
17: Well, and we know too, I think I played the clip, I forget if it was Monday or Friday, but you know, Rod Brind'Amour loves that drama of what goalie am I going to put between the pipes? He's like, it's the only piece of, you know, control I have over all the chaos and the media and everything that's going on. So, you know, I don't blame Rod Brind'Amour one bit for sort of hanging on to that bit. In terms of the debate between, you know, Bussy and Andersen, like you said, I thought Bussy was pretty good. Mm-hmm. You know, looking at the money puck stats, his goal saved above expected was minus 0.41. So, you know, a little bit to be desired there, but also his first ever playoff start in the Stanley Cup final. There's going to be a couple nerves there. 58.3% shots on net were unblocked too for Bussy. So there's a couple things there you can look at on the advanced analytics side to see sort of what might have gone on there. But at the end of the day, PK, he won the game for them.
16: Yeah. Yeah. And like, there are probably, like you said, there are probably some numbers that maybe don't go all the way for him, but some that maybe do. You get that win. I think you got to roll with it with him. Freddie Andersen, like, stay ready, because if this one goes sideways, we're probably going back to you with our season on the line out in Las Vegas. But I think for now, Bussy has to be the one out in Vegas. They don't necessarily have that backup that they can comfortably roll with, right? Like the Carter Hart is with the Vegas Golden Knights, not because they just wanted to draw up some controversy over a while. It was out of necessity. While Aiden Hill was great in a run to the Stanley Cup a couple of seasons ago, it wasn't this year. 305 goals against average, 871 save percentage. Akira Schmid actually played the most games as goaltender for Vegas this year. 260 goals against average and an 893 save percentage. But Carter Hart taking things over after that. And again, I don't like to say nice things about the dude, but he is playing well in the Stanley Cup playoffs. However, it's now four goals allowed in four straight games. No goalie has ever done that to start a Stanley Cup playoff. And there were times goalies basically wore cardboard to play the position while dudes were hammering just absolute tanks by them. And they're ripping on darts in the intermission. So there have been times where a lot of pucks have gone past goalies. And this dude's still the first to allow four goals past him in the first four of a Stanley Cup final. I don't think that there is a great safety net behind him, but I do start to wonder if there is a conversation at least of, hey, is this guy our guy? Because I some breakdowns in front of him, don't turn the puck over a bunch of times that leads to the stall diving goal. Or like Torts was talking about in the other one, that deflection off of McNabb right to stall in front, and he's able to bang it home. But whatever air of invincibility there was from this guy in the first couple of rounds, that's gone now. If nothing else, they need Hart to play better. And I do wonder if there's at least part of a conversation happening of, hey, do we have to make a move here? Because this kind of went sideways on us pretty quickly.
17: Yeah, I don't know if I see John Tortorella making a move from Carter Hart. Like, he he's been the guy the entire run for Vegas. And, you know, while necessarily he hasn't been the reason he's won series for Vegas, he's been good enough where, yeah, okay, we can win with this guy in net. And it's almost a similar conversation to what's happening in Carolina right now, where, you know, you take Freddie Anderson out for a game, give him a day, put Bussy in, and then see what happens up next. So, you know, could Vegas do that? Sure.
16: Mm-hmm.
17: But I don't know.
16: There just isn't that option awful? There. No.
17: Yeah.
16: I don't think it's at a point where you can, like, absolutely load up with, okay, let's roll with this guy. Here we go. Because that there isn't any of those guys behind him. And you're right. Like, it hasn't been so bad that, like, I don't even know if they would make the change in the regular season, because a lot of the breakdowns have been happening in front of them. And that's where a lot of those problems kind of lie with this team, is more the defensive work in front of them. But I think it has to at least be a conversation being brought up over the next day and a bit in Vegas of, like, look, can we at least talk about this? Because it hasn't gone great for this Golden Knights team so far. So coaching adjustments to be had all over the place over the next 24 hours or so as we get ready. And I will say, I think one of the adjustments worked for Carolina. Looking to get off it. Again, it's funny. We're talking about how the other goalie has let in four for the first time in a cup final history. And now we're saying, hey, Carolina needed to get their offense going. But throughout the postseason, it has kind of been one line. Right now, that one line has changed from series to series, but they haven't really been able to get a lot going. But I like the adjustment that has been made, switching things up a little bit. They have kept Hall, Stankoven, and Blake together for the most part. There was a bit of a mix in the third period of one of the games. It all kind of meshes together now. But after that, Ehlers, Staal, and Jarvis getting put on a line, and Martinuk, Aho, and Svechnikov getting put together. And now, all of a sudden, what was a bit of a one-line team kind of has three rolling, right? Like last night, Stankoven gets the goal a minute, whatever, into it. Taylor Hall was fantastic, drew a penalty not too long after, and then Blake scored as well. Ehlers gets the empty netter, and I thought was really noticeable. Staal obviously has the big night. Jarvis, since the overtime winner a couple of games ago, has looked really impactful for this Carolina Hurricanes team. And then Aho and Svechnikov, you're noticing them a lot more over the last little bit, and I think Martinuk has been a really good in the face of Carter Hart and on the forecheck of the other team's player over the last little bit. So I think that Brind'Amour, a little slow to change on some of these things, but the change that has been made now really works. And these lines are really clicking together over the last couple of games here.
17: Well, and PK, you know, I've said this on these airwaves before where, you know, I'm hesitant to believe in teams that don't necessarily have that grade A superstar, that quote unquote roll four lines deep, come at you in waves, and don't necessarily have that top guy. But what we're seeing from Carolina right now is a perfect counter argument to everything I've said about not having a superstar. When Carolina is going the way that they're going right now, there's no wonder this series has shifted to what it is, right? Each line just going and going and going. And while you don't have that superstar who's going to win you a game, you have four lines who can roll, who can each do their part to win you that game. They're doing it as a collective, and, you know, they might make me eat my words on not having a or needing a superstar or two and a half to win a Stanley Cup, you know, much more like the way that Vegas is constructed right now, you know, with Marner and the rest of them. I'm almost ready to eat my words on what I've seen from Carolina. I've talked about it before. I said it was super boring hockey, not a lot of entertainment value there, which obviously isn't everything. But if they keep rolling the way that they are right now, it's just relentless from Carolina right now.
16: Yeah, it is. And like I just there's no even that like the Jankowski line has been fine, not to the level of the other ones, but the Jankowski line has been fine.
17: It's very serviceable.
16: Yeah, they've been able to roll it. And now you're starting to see some of the Vegas side that's not necessarily working as well, right? Like Dorofeev can't get anything going 5-on-5. Even on the power play, he had a pretty good look the other night or last night and just kind of fanned on it and it floated to the goal on what should have been a bit of a good chance. And like Smith has that good look all alone in front, but Dorofeev has most of the state of Nevada open and including a net. And they still doesn't get the pass across to him. It's it's starting to become a little one note on the Vegas side, right? Like Theodore is going, aside from the bad turnover last night, Marner has obviously been spectacular throughout this, but even Eichel feels like there's another little bit that he could maybe be giving a little bit. Stone's been very good, but like Rasmus has been hit or miss. Hannafin's been hit or miss. A lot of these guys have been hit or miss. And now all of a sudden it's the Carolina side where more guys are going, where it didn't feel like that in this first part. So again, I'm wondering what the break glass in case of emergency is for Torts. I know when they're down, they go with Stone, Eichel, and Marner, which, I would not want to play that. That sounds like a very bad way to spend a Thursday night, is having to deal with those guys. Do you do that for a whole game? It does kind of leave, we just talked about how the rest of the lineup really isn't going. It does leave you a little barren back behind it, but I do wonder if that's the adjustment. Do they make a couple of tweaks elsewhere in the lineup? What is the big adjustment that is made now for Vegas to kind of counterpunch what Carolina was able to do in their last adjustment that got them the win in this one?
17: Yeah, and I like your highlight there of what we've been seeing from Jack Eichel here, PK. You know, going into the series against Colorado and throughout that series, he's about a point per game player. Throughout the series against Carolina, he's got the 2 points, and then that's kind of it.
16: Yeah. Which, you know, is not enough when you're dealing with this Hurricanes team.
17: Yeah,
16: right?
17: He needs to be doing a lot more. He's got 20 points throughout these playoffs. Only 2 goals.
16: Mm-hmm.
17: That one's been a little bit weird to me. 18 assists, 2 goals for 20 points in 20 games played throughout these Stanley Cup playoffs for Jack Eichel at a +4.
16: Yeah, like that. It's just like he has always kind of been the table setter, especially with this group. Like when they won in 23, he only had 6 goals, 20 assists. So he has generally been more assist than goal guy. Mm-hmm. But it hasn't, like in that cup final and that whole run, you could feel him taking over. You haven't really felt that at any point.
17: No,
16: here
17: it's been Marner's
16: in this series.
17: Yeah, taking over.
16: Totally. So yeah, I'm waiting for more from that guy now. This is the time where it's great that we got here. It's great that you guys played really well. But now that we're in this thing and we're either 2 wins away from getting our name carved into a trophy or 2 losses away from putting in all this work for nothing, you need some of these guys to step up. And I think Eichel is absolutely one of those guys on the Vegas side that needs to get it going to get them back into it. The one thing now, I have no read on this series at all. You could tell me Vegas wins the next two, and I would believe you. You could tell me Carolina wins the next two, and I could believe you. You tell me that over the next 3 games, we are going to see 15 periods of hockey. I would believe that. It feels like this could go any way. And momentum has barely carried over from period to period. They were talking about it on the broadcast last night. Let me see if I can find it here in my notes real quick. Carolina was outscoring Vegas, I think it was like 9-1 or something like that in the first period. And then Vegas outscoring Carolina 7-1 now 9-1 in the second period. And in the third period, it kind of flips back to the Carolina side. Like, momentum isn't even carrying over from period to period, let alone from game to game. So everything is on the table now with this. And I can't remember a time at 2-2, even, you know, we're evened up, it's all whatever, but 4 games into a Stanley Cup final where so much still feels on the table.
17: Because we've seen both ways that these teams can win. It's either Mitch Marner gets a hat trick and 4 points in a period, or Carolina just shuts things down, each line is going, and they find a way to win.
16: Yeah.
17: We've seen both instances happen throughout this series. We're in a best of three now. I'm totally with you. I don't know who's winning this series. It's a total coin flip for me.
16: Mm-hmm.
17: Like, if
16: makes it fun.
17: I could, you know, you could say it hinges on guys like Marner and guys like Eichel stepping up and continuing to have big performances, right? Maybe Marner gets another 3-point game. Maybe Eichel gets 3.9 and is, you know, great in the faceoff dot, contributes a lot of shot blocks and does that. And we've seen that, right? Like I said, we've seen the Marner 4-point period, but we've also seen Carolina just go out, dominate. Oh, it's such a good series, PK.
16: Yeah, it's a lot of fun.
17: We're eating.
16: For sure. Talking about how, like, wild everything can kind of swing. Vegas, who, again, right in that game to the end, 3 shots even strength in the first period last night.
17: Whoa.
16: 6 overall, 2 on the power play, 1 shorthanded. Now, 1 that didn't count because it got shot too late.
17: Ayo.
16: And the puck went in the net, and I mean, time that.
17: That doesn't work.
16: And that's happened throughout the series, right? Like, there have been a lot of times, first period, shots are 15-2 for the Hurricanes, but it's only a 2-0 game. And, Vegas has 6 now. So there we go.
17: Like, when did that happen? I just went to get up and get a cold beverage.
16: Yeah, it's been a blast. And, you know, like, I know we don't talk a lot of basketball here. NBA Finals kind of the same. Like, you've had the Spurs could be up 3-0 in the series instead of down 2-1. But some big performances from the Knicks. Like, it's been, you got the Blue Jays going nuts as well with the game against the Phillies. And if nothing else, they're not boring. I wish they would win more. I wish they would win more boring games. I would love just a couple of nice 6-1 victories
17: just
16: for the Blue Jays.
17: 600 win percentage. Just keep rolling. Keep climbing through the standings. I'll take it.
16: Yeah, would love that. Instead, it's, oh yeah, it was 3-2, and the third string catcher got a walk-off hit after the untouchable closer actually gave up a run. But it's fine because the last closer, who gave up five a couple of days ago, pitched a full inning, no runs allowed, no hits even. So, you know, nothing boring. It's been a whole lot of fun in the sports world the last little bit. A lot of people on the text line now in support of me after the little rant I just went on. So I appreciate that. Thank you very much. Was not necessarily the intention, but it is nice to see nonetheless. So time for us to come back or take a break. Then we'll come back with Cass Bruni, the new general manager of the Calgary Hitmen, a big promotion for him. So we will talk about all of that on the other side when we continue here on Sportsnet Today on Sportsnet 960, The Fan.
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18: From the 660 Traffic Center, I'm Ariel O'Shea. Well, it looks like all the major routes are running pretty smoothly other than Glenmore Trail. In the southwest, there's a significant tie-up on eastbound Glenmore Trail. This is approaching 14th Street. Looks like it's a multi-vehicle incident and police are on scene. This is still blocking the right-hand lane and it's backing things up onto Crowchild Trail when you head towards the Glenmore Trail exit. Other than that, just construction that may be getting in your way, starting to stack up on McLeod Trail at Canyon Meadows Drive. There's a southbound and northbound left lane closure and 50 kilometer per hour speed reduction on McLeod Trail, so this makes it pretty slow going in that area. If you do see anything else, any stalls or collisions, though, you can always reach out and give us a call. 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
16: The Stanley Cup Finals pause to catch their breath as we get ready for Game 5 coming up tomorrow. Tonight on the radio, it'll be the Blue Jays taking on the Phillies. We will have that starting at 5, which will be immediately following the sports drive. Not just sports, several of them will be discussed with Logo and Patty Dumas coming up at the top of the hour. But shifting gears now to the Calgary Hitmen as they have shuffled some things up in the front office. Very pleased to be joined by our next guest to discuss that, the new general manager of the Calgary Hitmen, Cass Bruni, on the program. Cass, how are you today?
32: I'm doing great. Thanks for having me, guys.
16: Yeah, thanks for coming on. Really appreciate it. Calgary Hitmen general manager, Cass Bruni. How does that sound?
32: It sounds awesome. Yeah, it's finally setting in a bit here. It's just really excited to get going and honored to be part of such a good organization here.
16: Now, the press release said that this had been kind of in the works for a little while now, a bit of a succession plan and everything like that. But did you know that this would kind of be the timing of it? Was it still a bit of a surprise? How did the whole process kind of play out for you?
32: Yeah, I think when I decided to go full time with the Hitmen, I knew this was the plan, but I didn't take anything for granted. I just had the opportunity to work under some really good people and mentors, and Gary Davidson and Mike Moore, who had been around the league for a long time. And I just really enjoyed the role of being an assistant GM and learning every single day. And I didn't quite know when the timing would be, but I didn't take anything for granted, and then been fortunate enough to get this new position here in the last week.
16: Now, like you said, not taking anything for granted there and knowing that this was on the horizon, at least at some point. I would imagine that might help get you ready for a role like this. Just kind of see some of the other day-to-day stuff that comes with getting that the official title and getting to sit in the general manager chair and just kind of preparing for that. I would imagine having a bit of a runway into that may help you in this now, right?
32: Yeah, I think it was critical for my development, being to work under some really good people who have been there and gone through a lot of different experiences. And then the last two seasons have been two completely different seasons. We had one where we were a championship caliber team and we were trading assets to make ourselves better. And last year we were able to experience having a younger team that got consistently better and was still able to compete in the playoffs. So I think going through it where you don't have necessarily the accountability of having the title of being the GM, but being able to learn through those experiences was an awesome experience for me, and has really bode me well for my new role moving forward here.
16: And now with that, Gary Davidson still involved in the organization and still helping out advisory capacity, I believe, as things kind of get shuffled around. How much did he help you throughout this entire process?
32: Yeah, he was great. He's been one of the most influential people in my career. He has an unbelievable eye for talent. He's experienced absolutely everything in junior hockey, including owning teams, running the business side of things, and being a part of really good franchises in our league. And I'm really excited that he's going to continue on with us and being my right-hand person that I can lean on for the evaluation of players and trades and building something really special here. So he's been an incredible resource for me and will continue to help me out as I move forward.
16: Now, you'd kind of mentioned it before, a couple of different eras all in the span of a couple of years, which is part of the quick turnover of junior hockey, but a bit of a younger roster that I think for quite a few people probably exceeded expectations in the entirety of last season, making that push into the playoffs and then advancing a little bit in the postseason as well. That has to be pretty exciting. You're not exactly starting with a blank canvas here, are you?
32: No, we're not. It's the sentiment moving forward to next year is really exciting. We're returning the bulk of our team, which is great. And as you said, I think when you give young players an opportunity to play, develop, to make mistakes, and just to play, they get so much better over the course of the year if you give them the right resources to develop. That's what we did, and we reap the rewards of that as they just improve so much through the year. That core group of 17-year-old players now turning 18, that's going to be a big group for us moving forward here, and they're all excited to return together and continue to push and take that next step next year.
16: I would imagine that's kind of a tricky balance to walk at any time in junior hockey, but now having so much of that proof of concept with all of those young players stepping up, you still want to have a bit more of the veterans around and these guys, as they progress through the organization, they're in some key spots to help guide you to where this franchise ultimately wants to get to, while still also giving a couple of spots to get some younger players in there to develop and to have the same progression that a lot of these guys had this year. Is that just saying it out loud feels like it would be tricky to figure all of that out from a roster building standpoint? How much of a challenge is that, keeping the veterans while also keeping some spots for some young guys to develop?
32: Yeah, that's a concept that we think about consistently and is really important when we build teams. The cycle for junior hockey, as you said, is short. It's getting even shorter with the changing landscape and the player movement and being able to go to the NCAA. Our player pool is growing with more Americans coming up north. So what I would say is we really think about that. And it's an important concept to have young players already always consistently coming into your program. We believe in our goal is to be a sustainably competitive program year over year. And to do that, you need to develop young players every single season. It's draft. The draft every year is going to be really important. Listing free agents is going to be really important too. So I think every year, you're right, you have to make sure that you have young 16 and 17 year old players that are growing, and you have time to develop them. And our philosophy as an organization is development's first. And if you focus on the development of those players, regardless of their age, the result will be in wins. That's going to be the outcome. So it's something you have to think about every day, and it's a critical piece of getting it right so that you can be successful year over year.
16: I'm happy you brought up the kind of new landscape, because you are coming into the general manager's chair at a time that is exactly nothing like any other time, really, in the CHL, with different partnerships and different avenues for players now being opened up, but now different avenues for them to be able to go elsewhere as well. And just kind of living through that over these last couple of seasons, has anything surprised you about this new world that the WHL and the CHL are living in?
32: You know what? I think everything's a surprise, because I don't think you realize what the consequences are going to be with this type of change. And and I don't know if there has been such drastic a change in the junior hockey or just minor hockey landscape that's come up in at least my lifetime. It's something where we embrace it. We embrace the change. We want to be able to be nimble and adapt quickly, and we think we can take advantage of this. And it's been different. I think the way our players come into the league, the types of players coming into our league, when they graduate, it's something that's ever changing. And I don't think we've actually seen how it's going to end up quite yet. There hasn't been a big enough sample size for players to see what's best for their development. But in the end, I would say all of this is great for the player. The players have an opportunity to play junior hockey, to also play college hockey. There's a lot of different avenues for their development. But I would say, which is consistent, is I think the Canadian Hockey League and our league and our program specifically is a great place to develop and competes with any junior hockey organization in North America.
16: Well, and when this whole thing was going on, and you're right, like there isn't really we saw this before. Like a lot of this is new, and there was some panic when like a McKenna leaves and stuff like that. But the one thing I was always saying is like we didn't have just enough good hockey players to only fill the three leagues in the CHL, and that's it. Like that was just the maximum of good hockey players we had. There's a bunch of talent across Canada, North America, the world in this sport, and I think you see that last year just down the road a little bit. Medicine Hat loses Gavin McKenna. And okay, what are these guys going to do? Turns out those Ruck kids are okay. And Basha was all right also. And they had a very good run for themselves. So it's different, and maybe it could affect a couple of things. But it, like you said, it just gives some of these good players a chance to really show how good they are.
32: No, I think you're right. The McKennas of the world are a bit of a different story. Him being a late birthday, already playing 2 years at 16 and 17, so leaving for his draft year. I think that's a unique situation. Mm-hmm. But what I would say is people don't realize that the CHL had 130 more Americans last year than they did the year previous. That's an unbelievable amount of players coming up that we wouldn't necessarily have had access to prior, because they wanted to play college hockey in the U.S. So while we are losing a few of those players that are moving on to college early because they believe they're ready for that next level, then I just think we're backfilling with almost even more players at the younger draft eligible level. So as I said earlier, I don't know how this is exactly going to shake out. I still think time needs to come to see where the best place is for development. I still think our league is a great place to develop at 18, 19, but the amount of players in the player pool expanding is a really positive movement for our league and for our program.
16: Now heading into this offseason, while I'm enjoying this conversation and I'm hoping it's fun for you as well, I'm sure this wasn't the biggest thing on your to-do list, though, was to talk to the media. So what is kind of top of mind for you and at the top of the to-do list heading into this offseason, looking to help this team grow and take that next step from a very impactful year last year?
32: Yeah, what I would say is we're digesting and determining all the players that we have returning. We're thinking about our roster construction and what our depth chart will look like next season. I would say the number one priority is the import draft, which is coming up on June 30th. It's a few days after the NHL draft. So we are going to be picking two players in that draft. We have one player returning, a Russian forward, Andrei Mogachev. But we will be selecting two players in that draft, which will hopefully be impactful players into our lineup. Then what I also would say is that we're actively recruiting some players that potentially could come up from the U.S. that could be big adds for our team. So as much as I think June is off season for us and I'm not going to be busy, this is one of the busiest times of the year to try to make some improvements to our team in the fall.
16: You've been a part of this for a while now, so certainly able to voice your opinions in the decision-making process and all of that. But I guess for you, just like best case scenario, what is a Cass Bruni team look like? Like what style of play are you looking for? Obviously, it looks like one that hoists a trophy at the end. But in terms of style and play and everything like that, what type of a team do you like to build?
32: Yeah, what I would say is like we're looking for the most competitive, skilled players that we can find. It can be all forms, shapes, and sizes, but we want to have competitive, skilled, talented players. And I think once we aggregate all of the as many players of those as possible, you build something special. And you, of course, have to tinker with positions and make sure that you have the right balance of the team. But I think the way we want to play is we want to play fast. We want to have the puck the majority of the time and be a puck possession team. And then when we don't have it, we want to be able to have enough structure to go retrieve it and get after it so that we can go on offense as much as possible. So what I would say is we want to have a really skilled, fast team, especially in our forward group. And then we want to have defense that could be able to jump into the rush and make plays. So I think that's the way we would like to play, which I think is an exciting brand of hockey, which our fans will love to watch.
16: Now on the roster and getting ready for the big summer, defenseman Ben McBeth going to get his name called at some point in the NHL draft in a couple of weeks. You were able to have a pretty good view of watching this kid play as a rookie in the WHL. Give us the scouting report for McBeth and whatever NHL team drafts him, what kind of kid they're getting.
32: Well, one, the type of kid he is, he's an unbelievable person, comes from a great family. Obviously, he's a local kid growing up from about 15 minutes from the rink here. One of the smartest academic players that we've ever had come through our doors. But what I would say is like what I remember him most, especially off the ice, is just he's an unbelievable, optimistic personality, loved getting better every single day, was a consummate teammate, had no issues with him ever. It was just a treat to be able to bring him in. And it was just, everything seemed really easy in his transition. And both on and the off the ice, he fit in really well. And then on the ice as a player and prospect, I would just say his skating ability and his ability to retrieve pucks and move pucks is very, very good. I think it's an asset that can excel at the NHL level too. And it just, nothing fazed him. He could come out of traffic with the puck and make a high end play. He contributed for us in all areas. He played close to 25 minutes a night, almost consistently at the end of the year. He defends really, really well because of his really good feet and has a great stick. So he's a complete two-way defenseman, that I just, he's going to be an unbelievable teammate for you, for any team that gets him. And I just see his trajectory continuing to improve. It's his, he had a great 16-year-old season last year in the BC Hockey League. And then, he just continued to improve for us and was just a huge asset for our program this year.
16: You talked about helping or how easy the transition was for him going from Salmon Arm now to the Calgary Hitmen and now eventually an NHL franchise as well. We've talked before about how there are different players from different different upbringings, different countries, different whatever, potentially getting access to the CHL now here and to the Calgary Hitmen. How big of a part of the job is kind of making life easy for them and trying to help that adjustment period for them both on and off the ice?
32: I think it's critical. Yeah, for Ben, it's a different transition than it is to bring in a Russian or right. European forward or defenseman as well. And I think it is our job to understand the needs and what resources and development resources that all our players need. I think we do a great job of that, and I think we're recognized for that. We have a lot of people invested in our program from the building side and education to the business and hockey side. I think we are lucky to have really good resources and support from our ownership group and our executive staff here at CSEC. So it's just, I think we have the ability just to provide those resources and have our kids feel really comfortable so that they can transition. And our track record proves that. I just think if you get some feedback from players and agents, they've said that they really enjoy playing here. And that's something we're really proud of.
16: Now, I've done enough of these to know that you guys don't like talking about yourselves in this all that much. But for you, starting out as a video coach, working your way up to general manager, even going back to your playing days, working through various levels of junior hockey, was general manager always something that you wanted to do, wanted to achieve? Is it just something that popped up recently? How long has this been the goal for you?
32: Yeah, that's a hard one. I think it's something that I never really thought it might be realistic. I think you'd have to get really lucky and fortunate to get in the spot. And I was really fortunate and lucky to get put in this position. And it's something where you know, in these hockey markets in Canada, I think there's a lot of people capable that could be really good general managers at a lot of levels. And it's just being fortunate to do it is awesome. It is a dream come true. I think you always would love to do and be in this position. And I just wanted to set myself up so that if I ever got lucky enough to get the opportunity, I'd be ready. But yeah, it's something that I've thought of for a long time. And I'm really honored and fortunate to be put in the spot.
16: And it is a position that a lot of people would love to have at some point. So again, congratulations on getting this. But any advice for people who see that journey from junior hockey player working in as a video coach and then progressing up to assistant general manager and now in the general manager's chair? Well, what's some advice for some people who would love to see their name on our rundown and get yakked at by me for 20 minutes in the future?
32: What I would say is get involved. And just be on your feet and just focus on being really good at whatever role you're in. When I started in this business, I was part-time. I was actually in school and starting as a video coach part-time. But I was just excited to be around. I loved being in the rink, being in the coach's room, and was willing to do anything just because I loved learning and being part of it. If you have the ability to love doing what you, being in the rinks and just doing whatever you can to be successful and making your bosses and your jobs for your more senior people easier, and you just keep focusing on that, eventually you get rewarded. And I was in those positions for quite a few years. But then eventually I matured as a person. I had more of a feeling about how I would want to make decisions if I ever got into this type of position. And I eventually got rewarded. And it does take some luck, but I do believe if you're hardworking, you're humble, you listen more than you talk initially, then usually things go in the right direction for you.
16: Well, and it certainly did for you, Cass. Congratulations on the new gig, and best of luck going forward.
32: Thank you. I really appreciate you having me on.
16: Thank you. There is Cass Bruni, the general manager for the Calgary Hitmen, joining us on the Atlas Pizza and Sports Bar guest hotline. Fresh Reno, same legendary eats. Atlas Pizza is your sports headquarters, 6060 Memorial Drive Northeast. Atlas Pizza, where every night's a big night. Yeah, that's, I mean, what we hear about guys popping into the general manager role. It's like, all right, cool. But you get to see like the progression, like video coach and just trying to work your way up, get any opportunity you can and progress into that general manager role. So congratulations there to Cass Bruni, and quite the situation walking into now, not walking into, he's been AGM there for a little bit as well, but you have a young team that overachieved for most people's expectations from last season, and now getting a chance to build on that, taking over that sort of a squad, not a bad way to start, but also a little bit of pressure of, all right, yeah, no, this has been a great run, and congratulations on the new gig. If you could just don't screw this up now, that would be greatly appreciated. Like, we got a good thing going here, so just don't get in the way. And by the way, the end goal is a championship, and anything else at some point will be deemed a catastrophic failure.
17: No pressure.
16: So just deal with that. Just live with that, and hopefully you'll be all right. So yeah, you're right, Cam. No pressure at all, right?
17: No, just go in there and just win at all costs.
16: Yes.
17: Like, don't you dare even think about losing. If you uh-huh. do, it's a short leash. No, I'm kidding. I'm sure he's got a great support group there with him, and seems like a really good dude.
16: Yeah, certainly does. And so, yeah, love to see that journey, and excited to see where the Hitmen go this offseason and then get back up and running in the fall once this pesky little offseason thing is over. A couple minutes left here on the show as we get ready for the sports drive coming up, and then we got the Blue Jays and the Phillies at 5 o'clock. We talked with Zach about it a little bit in hour number one, and this Brandon Valenzuela thing is pretty fun to watch. And it's been a season where it hasn't been as bad as a lot of the reactions from me and on social media would tell you that it's been. They're still 33-35 in a playoff spot as it sits today. Fangraphs has their playoff odds at 47%. So it hasn't been a failure. Well, it hasn't been great, but there haven't been as many like, oh man, this crazy, wild, awesome story is happening. And so it is neat that two of them came together last night with Brandon Valenzuela getting the walk-off hit and then Dylan Cease just absolutely dealing again against the Phillies team that's really picked things up since Don Mattingly showed up. And Valenzuela, we talked about it for weeks as Kirk was starting to ramp up the rehab process and starting to get ready. It's like, okay, this has been fun. Yes, he's one of two guys hitting on the team, but you can get him down in the minors, doesn't have to pass through waivers or anything like that. It's fine. Heinemann can option and or DFA, and then he can just say no to going down to the minors, and then he's a free agent and you lose some catching depth. But I don't know how you get rid of this kid now. He is on a team that has been struggling for any kind of offensive spark. He's been the spark so far, and now he's catching four nights a week, sometimes even five, and really helping out. He's getting better defensively as this has gone on, and a lot of the metrics are pointing to him being an even better defensive catcher down the road and starting to progress in some of those ways. It really feels like a bat they need to keep in the lineup now. And so I'm not messing with any kind of send this guy down or anything, even if you have to keep three catchers, which I generally am against, because now you just have two guys who are just there for nothing. But Valenzuela, I brought it up before, his righty-lefty splits, because he's a switch hitter, do line up with George Springer's pretty well. Valenzuela hitting 264 against righties, Springer 191 against righties. Valenzuela 219 against lefties, Springer 234 against lefties. Which, you know, if I'm going to have one side of the thing be against the lefties, I'd rather be better than 234. But if that's the way you can kind of get Springer going, keep Valenzuela's bat in the lineup while also subbing in for Alejandro Kirk and giving him a bit of a breather as he is working his way back into this, letting Kirk DH a few times, get Springer off of that broken toe. I think you just have to find ways of getting this guy into the lineup now. I'm not going to light the table on fire and start a riot if they do send him down, because roster-wise,

0: 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For Taylor Dingman, Cam Hughes, and our intern Liam, my name is Peter Klein. Thank you so much for hanging out with us here on a Wednesday. 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
1: Calgary Traffic Update.
2: From the 660 Traffic Center, I'm Ariel O'Shea. While starting in the southeast, there's traffic signals are blank on 210th Avenue, McLeod Trail South. Please drive with caution there as it's going to be slow going getting through that stretch. In the northwest, there's a traffic incident on 16th Avenue and 6th Street. We don't have eyes on this, but if you see what's going on, please let us know. Things are also starting to really stack up on Glenmore Trail at Deerfoot Trail, especially under the Deerfoot Bridge. We do have construction going on. There's lane squeezes and speeds reduced there. It does tend to stack up on the eastbound side. If you do see anything else going on, though, any stalls or collisions, you can always give us a call and let us know at 403-291-0066. Gas going up got you down. 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And unlike gas, the price will go down.
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0: answers out the right pad. It's loose in front. They score! Jordan Staal down and out. He does it again. Face first on the ice in a desperation play with 13:28 left in regulation here in game number four. Carolina with a one-goal lead.
1: Well, I know everyone in Calgary is probably focused on the end of the month in the NHL draft, and Flames fans are excited for pick number six. But in the meantime, Patty Dumont, we've got ourselves a series in the Stanley Cup Final. Welcome to the Sports Drive, everybody. Logan Gordon, Patrick Dumont, along with you from our Sportsnet downtown studios on this Wednesday. It is June 10th. We've got producers Taylor Dingman. Cam Hughes is along with us as well. We've got you for the next 2 hours, and we got lots to talk about. Yes, the series is tied. We are guaranteed at least 6 games in the Stanley Cup Final after the Carolina Hurricanes beat the Vegas Golden Knights in Game 4. 2 goals from Captain Jordan Staal, and we've got ourselves a heck of a entertaining Stanley Cup Final on our hand. We will talk about that with Sportsnet's David Amber coming up a little bit later on in the program. We'll also have another edition of Wild Card Wednesday. I'm excited to be back with everybody for another edition of everybody's favorite radio game show. We also have some updates, we'll call it, on the Mike Babcock hiring situation in Edmonton. Frank Cervalli and a couple other insiders shedding some more light on that situation today. And World Cup right around the corner, Patty. Tell us what we're going to be doing for some World Cup coverage here.
2: Yeah, John Molinaro, writer for Canada Soccer, doing some work for Sportsnet.ca. He did a power rankings, ranking the 48 nations. This is the first World Cup, of course, with 48 nations participating. And did that, kind of get the lay of land, what's going on with Canada as they will open the tournament on Friday against Bosnia. Another injury scare, perhaps, today with a big name in the midfield. So we'll get the lay of the land with John Molinaro coming up at 3:30.
1: So stay tuned for that right now. Text lines open, 960-960. Join in on the conversation. We'd love to have you along with us as we kick things off talking about the Stanley Cup Final. Like I said, we'll get more into this with David Amber from Sportsnet coming up in just a little bit. But, man, full credit to the Carolina Hurricanes. Oh, yeah. I'm going to eat some crow here in a group chat last night after the Vegas Golden Knights tied the game up. I said, this is over. Carolina can't hold the lead. This is, like, I don't think Bussey's doing that great. Like, I think all of a sudden, you know, it was 3-3, and I'm going, this is, I just don't like Carolina's chances here. And then the third period comes along, and there's just no quit in the group. There's clearly, even though they lost the lead a couple of times in this series, Dumont, there's no doubt in their own beliefs. And Jordan Staal's having himself a Stanley Cup final to remember as he tries to get his hands on a Stanley Cup for the Carolina Hurricanes.
2: Yeah, another amazing game last night. That second goal to get the lead there, final lead there for the Carolina Hurricanes. Falling, twisting to the ice, just backhanding it kind of over Carter Hart, down and out. That's massive, and he's certainly thrown his name into the conversation of Conn Smythe, I think, if Carolina does ultimately win this thing. And you can go back, his body of work this entire postseason. He's got the toughest gig on the ice. He's tasked with shutting down the opposing team's best line. He did it to Suzuki, he did it against Philly's top group. Ottawa was ghosts up front, and I know that we don't talk about the Ottawa and Philly series that much because Carolina just made quick work of them, but how they just made Montreal not have any answer back. Staal's a big part of that. And I know this is we've been clamoring anytime something goes bad for Carolina. It's like, oh, where's Seb Aho? Where's Andrei Svechnikov? Where's Seth Jarvis? Doesn't really matter. They've won 2 games in the Stanley Cup Final with Jordan Staal stepping up at points, whether it's Logan Stankoven. Again, undefeated when Logan Stankoven scores in this postseason. He gets another one last night. Taylor Hall's had a nice postseason. We've talked about that fourth line, Jankowski, Carrier when he was in, Eric Robinson. And now, seemingly like Frederik Andersen, don't want to speculate, but, you know, it feels like there might be something wrong injury-wise there after he got banged up there in Game 3, gets pulled. I know it was a tough game going on, but, you know, you think he's a scratch. Kochetkov's in there backing up Bussey last night. And I know Rod Brind'Amour is going to be like, I'm not going to name anybody ahead of Game 5. Why should he? That's total gamesmanship right now. But everybody and their dog knows that it's going to be Brandon Bussey trotting out the Carolina Hurricanes there ahead of Game 5 in a very amped-up Raleighwood. I cannot wait to get back to Lenovo Center to see what that crowd is going to be bringing. Because, you know, honestly, on the outset, I thought Vegas was going to win this thing in 6. They still could. they totally still could.
1: Say that's still in the
2: yeah, it's still in the cards here. But just the way Carolina and again, I don't know if these teams can sustain it. We thought 2 days off was going to give them a little bit more time to clean things up. Another lead erased, another dramatic finish, and I'm not counting on game five. Shoot me up for eight more. Let's go.
1: Yeah, and it's interesting you mentioned, you know, maybe the big guys on Carolina not getting it done. You know, Jarvis, no points in that one. Svechnikov plays just under 13 minutes and is dash one with no points on the board. But I kind of think that's how Carolina's going to have success.
2: Yeah.
1: Not necessarily those guys putting up 0 points, but what I mean is, like, they are still a team devoid of a superstar.
2: Mm-hmm. They're committed.
1: But they have lots of good players.
2: Yeah.
1: So as long as somebody pulls on the rope every night, and the captain's been doing it as often as he can, you get a good night from Ehlers.
2: Yeah.
1: You mentioned when Stan Coven's been putting the puck in the net. You know, as long as that happens.
2: Stahl having a very reminiscent run of Ryan O'Reilly in 2019. You know, where a similar type run here where the Blues are, you know, winning a Stanley Cup with a void of a real big superstar.
1: Yeah.
2: Tarasenko, Petrangelo.
1: As long as that happens.
2: Yeah.
1: I don't see why Carolina can't win this series. So to me, it's, you know, it is on Vegas' stars.
2: Jack Eichel.
1: To be the difference. Yeah, Eichel's the one everyone's talking about. Marner had another point. I thought he was actually quite good in game four. You know, Stone, Dorofeev's fallen off a little bit.
2: Thank God for Brett Howden.
1: You know, yeah, what a weird story that one is. When it's all said and done, that to me is what's going to separate these two teams. I don't think the goaltending is all that far off. I don't think the defense is all that different. But up front, you know, Marner, Eichel, at times Stone. I know Stone's injured a lot and has had some tough years. But still, like if you want to tell me where these two teams different, well, I would say that Carolina is deeper, but Vegas' high end is more high end.
2: Yep.
1: Whatever turns out, whatever part of those two teams, I think, excels the rest of the series, Patrick, is who's going to win it. If Vegas' stars are like Marner has been in the series, then I think Vegas wins it.
2: Exactly.
1: But the depth keeps showing up for Carolina. It's going to be hard to stop that team because somebody shows up seemingly every night.
2: And you go to the goaltending side of things. Carter Hart becomes the first NHL goalie in the history of the league to concede 4 goals in each of the first 4 games of a Stanley Cup final.
1: It's not a good look.
2: And it's not like Vegas can really turn to Akira Schmid at this point or even Aiden Hill, because Aiden Hill's not been dependable. Schmid, I know, got the most starts during the regular season, but Carter Hart's been run all year. It's now that Carolina's got the advantage of, okay, well, Brandon Bussey's gotten into some games. He's looked really good. Anderson, if he's healthy, he can get the job done. So that's where if Carolina, you know, scores 5 tomorrow against Vegas or whatever, you know, and then, okay, well, do we turn? We have to pull Carter Hart here because now we're down 3-2, and now we got Carter Hart. And we maybe have a goaltending, a bit of an issue there with Vegas. So, yeah, if Jack Eichel, the big guys are going to rise up, I think Carolina's got every chance Vegas has every chance to get the lead heading back to a game 6, but it's going to come down to, I think, the top guys. Because you meant Dorofeev's kind of gone silent here. Barbashev's not doing a lot. Hurdle hasn't been around in a couple games now. So let's go. Like Brett Howden, how many more can he score?
1: Game number 5 with the series tied at 2 coming up on Thursday night. 6 o'clock start on Sportsnet back at Lenovo Center in Raleigh for that one. We'll talk more about the Stanley Cup final coming up with Sportsnet's David Amber. He's going to join us in hour 2 of the program, and we'll really get into some of these storylines as the NHL's Stanley Cup final has been wildly entertaining so far through 4 games, and we've got at least 2 more coming your way. But while we're on the topic of hockey, Patrick, this one has dominated the headlines outside of on-the-ice play. It is, of course, the Mike Babcock situation in Edmonton. News trickling out this week that the Oilers have had, you know, talks with him, seemingly from ownership down. More details have poured out as the days have gone on. And today's update from Frank Saravalli, a really interesting one, and one that I think is worth talking about in this process. If you missed it earlier today, Frank, with a couple of tweets, I'll read them for you verbatim so that you can get the full scope here. First one is, if the Oilers elect to continue down the path with Mike Babcock, sources say the NHLPA is in receipt of, and this is in quotes, significant additional claims from their own investigation with players – that were not publicly reported in 2023. Those claims were presented to the NHL prior to his resignation. Frank would then add on to the tweet in a little bit after that, saying, furthermore, sources indicate that asking players to see photos is not what ultimately resulted in Babcock's resignation. It was the subsequent unknown allegations reported below that cost Babcock his job with the Columbus Blue Jackets. So we've been living under the cloud that that was the big invasion of privacy.
2: Yeah, that was the black mark on the last time.
1: That cost him his job in Columbus.
2: Yeah.
1: Frank says the NHLPA feels they have something more significant than that. That is the true cause of why Babcock was fired from Columbus and eventually did not coach a game for them behind their bench. If that's true, I don't know what we're doing here. I didn't know what the idea of this was before anyways. Mm-hmm. But to think that it's that there might be a smoking gun hiding in the background here, Patrick, is honestly a little frightening to me.
2: Yeah, like
1: that. What could be significant enough in this guy's history, who's, you know, at times been accused of being a bully, mm-hmm. to abusing his power with players, mm-hmm. you know, all that sort of thing. What's sitting behind the curtain that we don't know about that they feel is significant enough to have cost him his job? If what we all thought he got fired for wasn't the actual reason.
2: Yeah. Like,
1: now, you and me haven't been together this week. I don't know where you are on this whole situation with the Oilers and Babcock.
2: It was stupid that they even tried to even get him out there and bring his name into. And I know his name has been out there a little bit longer than just the last few days. That, hey, Babcock, is that a possibility? It's disappointing that the guy keeps getting brought up and jobbed, and it's clearly that the Oilers, and it's been talked about, the Oilers wanted a no-noise offseason. Well, guess what? You brought the biggest noise to your team this offseason. We've been hearing reports, whether it was this is the players all agreed, or maybe there was a report that a player, an unnamed player, was going to, you know, maybe not be a part of this Oiler group if Babcock was going to be eventually the head coach of this team. It's just awful that, you know, a guy that has clear, you know, the Johan Franzen, I go read it. You know, he came out to a Swedish newspaper and talked about the absolute emotional abuse that was inflicted on him during his time with the Detroit Red Wings. Oh my God,
1: Franzen, Medano, Chelios.
2: 1,499 games for Mike Medano. And it's
1: Frankie
2: not just
1: Corrado, yep. Mike Commodore. There's a long list of
2: Jason
1: public.
2: York. Jason York, three of the Ducks. Jason York, back when he got hired there in Anaheim back in 2002-03 or whatever the hell it was. Nothing's changed. And whether it was the photos or in the 2.5 months he was on the job with Columbus, which was majority offseason, he's not around the players that often until training camp, I would assume. September 18th is when he was, you know, let go by the Jackets. He was hired July 1st. What did he do in that 2.5 month time that wasn't photo related? Or does this go back to his time in Detroit, his time in Toronto, the Marner list, the disgusting thing that he did to a rookie where Nazem Kadri and Tyler Bozak confront him and then Babs, you know, has to apologize. It's awful that his name has even been brought up. There's plenty of other veteran head coaches that have Stanley Cup experience that could be a head coaching job of that Edmonton Oilers. Craig Berube recently let go. Patrick Waugh.
1: Mm-hmm.
2: There's plenty of guys that you could have gone to ahead of Mike Babcock. And if this is on McDry, if these are those two that, hey, they're okay with it. You know, star players are not immune to Babcock abuse. It is not just the fringe players.
1: Well, it's just, I guess my question is from the Oilers is just, what does this guy have that you think is worth all of this?
2: 15 years on from the last time you won a Stanley Cup with half the team being a Hall of Fame, heading to the Hall of Fame. How much is that on your coaching? Or is you got lucky with a really good team?
1: Yeah, and you know what?
2: Because look what happened in Toronto.
1: No, hey, I can't deny that.
2: Yeah.
1: You know, I've always been under the impression before this that I think Mike Babcock was a good coach, but a pretty deplorable human being.
2: Yeah.
1: Like, that's always how I've kind of operated. That's how. And that's not from my own personal experience, that's just from hearing from people that we've mentioned that have lived it, mm-hmm. and been in that. So at some point it has to supersede. Like, I don't care how good of a coach he is. And as you said, there's a question about how good of a coach he really is.
2: Mm-hmm.
1: He hasn't been in the game for a long time for a reason. And the last time that we saw him, it's not like he was blowing down doors and winning cup after cup after cup. Like,
2: because correct me if I'm wrong, like he wasn't hired right away after he was let go from Toronto. And there wasn't really a lot of the allegations coming out around that time. I don't think the Marner thing came out until well after that, or maybe it was around that time. I'm not sure, because he was fired like halfway in or a little bit into the season. November, I want to say, he got let go.
1: Yeah.
2: It's pre-pandemic.
1: Time doesn't exist in that in that facet.
2: But still, it's the results weren't there when you had Mitch Marner, Austin Matthews, William Nylander, John Tavares, you know, Nazem Kadri was there. That was some good Maple Leaf teams that, you brought back to the postseason, but you never really got them to where they needed to go.
1: November 2019, he got let go by the Leafs, and that was the last time he was actually behind a bench. And then, of course,
2: how much has the game has changed in that time? Completely changed. The players are not going to take this crap anymore. They aren't. They aren't going to roll over. And I don't believe that it was. I think there's still going to be a lot more digging, like who really wanted this, whether it was ownership, management, Drysdale, McDavid. Like, that's where I really want to know who ordered this in the first place in Edmonton.
1: Well, and the one thing, too, is with, you know, the news of this, that the NHLPA has asked the NHL to put in a full investigation. Is that the NHLPA trying to save the players in this? Like, have they heard from enough Oilers people that were like, hey, like, you guys got to find a way to get us out of it. And if it means telling the NHL that they've got to do a full scope look at this guy to get the Oilers off track of hiring him, then do it.
2: Like, it's not even at this point, why would you even want to bring him in here? If you're Darryl Cates, if you're Stan Bowman, why would you even want to bring that in here? You've already brought this crap to the table. You have a roster construction issue now. You got a goaltending issue now. You got a 1-year window to please your captain or he's adios.
1: Well, and look, and that was the weird thing too. And I know
2: Stauffer report.
1: Exactly. Yeah.
2: Like,
1: you know
2: what?
1: Look, Bob's as connected as anybody in Edmonton. And I'm not going to pretend that I know more than him. I was taken aback that he was on 590 in Toronto and said, I think McDavid's going to sign a 7-year extension. He's as committed to the Oilers as anything. Why would that happen now?
2: Mm-hmm.
1: Why now would he be interested in signing a 7-year contract extension while the team is in the midst of a PR disaster of a coaching hire? Coming off of a season that they were not happy with, where they got upset by the Ducks in round one.
2: I know Elliot had the report, we need to be coached harder. I know he talked about that.
1: They need a firmer voice
2: in the room.
1: And look, I think fair enough in the sense of I think that there were, the last two coaches were younger.
2: I mentioned two names that would have given you a hell of a voice in that room.
1: Yeah,
2: and that's Craig Rubin and Patty Waugh.
1: Patty Waugh, I think that that process of thinking from the players makes sense to me. You know, the Jim Woodcroft and Chris Knobloch, younger coaches, and it felt like more player coaches.
2: They want torts. They want a torts guy. They see what's happening in Vegas, and they're like, that needs to be for us.
1: And that wouldn't surprise me. That really wouldn't surprise me if that was the case.
2: And that's why they're so hard up on Cassidy. And Vegas, gamesmanship, they have every right to deny anyone the right to hire Bruce Cassidy because he's still under contract, but that's what they want. They want a Bruce Cassidy-esque, Jim Montgomery-type head coach. And they felt, okay, well, Babcock's the one guy that's not attached to anybody. He's got no lingering things. But again, he's been out of the game for so long when there are guys that are in the type of profile. Hell, I don't know if he wanted to coach, but there's a guy in this province that would be a hell of a lot better hire than Mike Babcock.
1: Yeah, I just, the more that keeps coming out, the more I think this is, I already thought it was a bad idea.
2: Yeah.
1: Now I think it's just, it's asinine to continue to go down this path. Like, at some point, you just got to go, okay, look, we tried something, it didn't work, it was a bad idea, and
2: I know there's
1: And the thing is, too, is the whole Bruce Cassidy fascination with Edmonton has seemingly happened, at least from a Vegas perspective, said, we're not talking while we're in the playoffs, and that's not going to happen.
2: Mm-hmm.
1: Okay, so why don't you wait until that's done, get 100% confirmation that they're not going to give it to you, if that was really your guy?
2: Yep.
1: And then if you need to go down plan B, this should be plan F, by the way, if that's really what it is,
2: It's like Excel
1: why not
2: sheet
1: wait
2: when you double
1: that.
2: Up.
1: If
2: that's
1: Cassidy's
2: like
1: your, yeah, if Cassidy's your guy,
2: yeah.
1: And Vegas has been telling you, well, once we're done with our
2: we'll talk.
1: Current position, then we'll talk. Okay, let that happen then.
2: Yeah.
1: You're already late in the coaching process anyways.
2: Almost 2 weeks to the draft. You're not likely, the way this is going, and likely it doesn't sound like Babcock's going to be there, you're probably not going to have a head coach present at your draft table, even though you're not picking.
1: They haven't granted permission to anybody else to talk to him either.
2: Yeah, L.A. was probably
1: denied.
2: So
1: it's not
2: denied.
1: Like there's a long list of teams that are talking to him and you're not. So if Cassidy's your guy, just like, wait until you can find out for sure, and then you...
2: Like,
1: then you can make stupid decisions and panic, but
2: again,
1: man.
2: Timeline. Okay, so Chris Knobloch is still high. Again, Knobloch is still on the job when we hear the reports that the Oilers want to talk to Bruce Cassidy. Now, at that point, I mean, Knobs is taking you to two straight Stanley, well, at that before last year, yep. Two straight Stanley Cup finals. Why not just roll one more year? I get it. It was a tough decision. The McDavid factor is coming. We need a guy to win now. At the worst, they need to get back to a Stanley Cup final next year. You've got to think. Like, they can't go into a conference final or even the playoffs and be like, we're one and done or two and done. They got to get back to a final. Now, even trying to find a head coach, Peter Laviolette, as much of a retread hire that would have been, and I know he was interested to coming to Canada, why wasn't that an option?
1: I heard Joe Pavelski in Toronto.
2: Yeah.
1: And I thought, you know what? That's not the craziest thing I've heard this week. Because Mike Babcock's been in the
2: news.
1: A
2: guy with no experience in the center of the hockey universe. Sure. Yeah, I'll take that over Babs.
1: Toronto trying to do their own version of Martin St. Louis in Montreal. Sure, give me that.
2: Let's go. It's fun.
1: Not a bad idea. But this is just, it's reached stupidity. Enough is enough. Cut the cord. Find yourself a proper head coach.
2: You already had
1: stop with this.
2: You already had the bad PR with Stan Bowman. And I get it. NHL let him back in. And the NHL let Joel Quenneville back. And the NHL is okay with Carter Hart. The NHL has a long list of letting not so great individuals or allegations come back with no repercussions. I know Quenneville's had to sit for a bit. He's back.
1: Well, he's definitely taking some classes, though.
2: And he's definitely, yeah, we've heard and everything.
1: He's definitely made amends.
2: Has Babcock, has he, and I know, we, like, have we even heard from Babcock could have came out in any of this time and said, hey, I messed up. I effed up royally as a head coach in the NHL. Here's what I did. Here's what I've worked on. And I think in this world, I think we probably would accept, like, yeah, okay.
1: We don't even know what the worst thing he did is.
2: Exactly.
1: If
2: we don't even
1: if that's
2: know.
1: Frank's sources are right, I don't believe it.
2: This guy
1: not.
2: Goes all the way back to McGill, Cincinnati Mighty Ducks, Anaheim Mighty Ducks. Goes back. We don't even know.
1: That's the worst thing. We thought the photos were the issue. Going through everybody's phone was an issue. That
2: ranking your players on hardest or least hardest working to hardest working.
1: That's like a wild card Wednesday question. That's like pretty good personal evidence. Like, hey, rank your... No, it's like text line takeover. That's
2: like,
1: what it is.
2: It'd be like the boss man.
1: Something
2: hey,
1: comes
2: logo,
1: in.
2: Rank your fellow
1: Taylor,
2: employees.
1: Rank your fellow employees at Sportsnet.
3: Somebody's going to text that in on Friday now.
1: Yeah, exactly. It's going to happen, yeah.
3: Or for, I guess, Peter to answer.
2: Peter on Friday, yeah.
1: Gonna have to answer. Yeah.
3: So...
1: What the hell do you do? What kind of mind game is that?
2: And then oh, we had to rank people? Like who's strongest, who's like the fastest, who
1: yeah.
2: would win this. But
1: jeez.
2: Like, that's essentially, and then like in private, it's a stupid exercise, but I get it. Rookie Mitch Marner, he's right. Like, I'll do anything to just appease the head coach. I get it. I'll make this list in private. We'll talk about it. Here you go. Name it. Oh, Mitchie thinks you suck, Naz. What the hell?
1: Ridiculous. Just send this clown back wherever he was before and. You know, and it's even past the point where it's like, I don't mind as a Calgarian watching the Oilers implode on themselves. I really don't. Like, it's kind of funny to me.
2: They keep making their hole bigger for themselves.
1: Just stop. Looking like Vancouver, and then Vancouver's doing smart things.
2: Like, at least Vancouver hasn't, you know, hired deplorable
1: people.
2: They haven't
1: yeah.
2: hired deplorable or tried to hire deplorable people.
1: They just hired idiots. Same different thing.
2: They got Manny.
1: 960-960, it's the text line. Sports Drive, Logan Patrick, let's read some of your thoughts on our opening segment here. This coming from Clint says, hey, boys, I believe this is an NHL problem with all these cases of bad history with players and coaches. As long as the league allows these guys to hang around, it's going to be a tarnish on teams' reputations. The league needs to put its big boy pants on and get rid of these problems. I don't mind that from Clint. This is not a one-time thing with Babcock.
2: Mm-hmm.
1: And look, I'm a big second chances. I get it. And I don't hate the idea of second chances in society, even in a privileged life like the NHL. But Mike Babcock's had a lot of chances.
2: And a lot of people speak ill will and not, and it's.
1: At what point do you just go, no, that's enough?
2: I haven't heard anybody come out and defend his character in all of this.
1: Zach Hyman seems to be the only one.
2: Really? Oh, okay.
1: Well, that's because of...
2: I guess Toronto connection. Yeah. Okay, and, sure.
1: And
2: yeah.
1: The Hyman's hiring his son and in the age, you know.
2: Of course.
1: So yeah. That seems to be a good connection.
2: Yeah, that's right. The Bulldogs. Yeah. The head coach. Yeah.
1: There's way more negatives than positive reviews if you want it to be fair. This from Chad says, I wonder if they ever reached out to Sutter and got turned down or if that was ever an option. I don't know. Lots of people in Edmonton have wanted to throw that around. And
2: I've always gone back to the Daryl when he came to Calgary, it was two options. Calgary, it was the Blackhawks or Calgary.
1: And I don't think he wants to.
2: He's too married to this organization. His family is too married to this organization.
1: I think it would hurt Murray Edwards to see Daryl behind that bench. And I think Daryl knows that.
2: Yeah. And it's not like Daryl's cup chasing.
1: No, he's got his rings.
2: Yeah.
1: He's Hall of Famer. He doesn't need to go to Edmonton. This text simply says, what about, Gerard Gallant?
2: Another one name that has been in the lines of a Berube, hard-nosed guy that's seemingly nobody wants right now.
1: This couple texts from this one says, counterpoint, why do you only win one cup in Detroit? A great coach probably wins three.
2: I mean, they went to back-to-back, but then Crosby finally had to get his.
1: I have doubts McDavid and Draisaitl would work well with a coach that demands defense first anyways. This says, as a Flames fan, hiring Babcock's an awesome idea. More years of Oilers failure and McDavid leaves in a year.
2: Well, the news would be just wonderful. Just talking about it.
1: Gord from Black Diamond says maybe Vegas said no way, no matter what. And that's possible.
2: It's there again. And they're every right to do it. It's not the nice thing, but you're in the Pacific Division. It's your biggest rival.
1: Still possible. This says, this smells like Oilers ownership. They need a goalie more than they need a coach. is Mike Babcock the Urban Meyer of hockey?
2: Hey, that's a good comparison. That is a very good comparison. Buddy Ryan could be up there too.
1: Yeah. A week. They can't even keep out of their own way and wait a week. Yeah, it's possible. Lethal says Babcock, the least popular coach since Iron Mike Keenan.
2: Yeah.
1: Might be.
2: A guy who won once. But again, couldn't get back. And again, people thought, hey, could you get more than 94 out of us? And there's not been some nice things said about that guy either.
1: Dustin from Drumheller says, go get Bob Stauffer in there. I don't know that would be the worst.
2: Stauffer's got college hockey experience.
1: Yeah. Anyways, that's the latest from Frank Seravalli and the Mike Babcock news. NHLPA has asked the NHL for an investigation, but Frank says that the phone privacy issue was not the reason that Mike Babcock got ousted in Columbus. We find out what that is. The Oilers are going to keep going through with this. We will have to wait and see. More hockey talk coming up throughout the afternoon, but the World Cup, our focus when we come back to the Sports Drive. As Patty told you a little earlier, maybe some more injury concerns for Canada, and we're not far away from matches starting across
2: tomorrow.
1: The three nations. We got lots to talk about with John Molinaro. When we come back into the Sports Drive, I'm Logan, he's Patrick. Thanks for being with us on a Wednesday here on Sportsnet 960, The Fan.
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5: From the 660 Traffic Center, I'm Ariel O'Shea. Well, it doesn't look like we have any crashes going on at the moment, but starting in the southeast, we do have traffic signals are blank on 210th Avenue and McLeod Trail South. This is causing some delays and it's making it dangerous getting through that intersection, so drive with caution if you're in that area. Also, some construction that may be slowing you down. Looking to downtown at Memorial Drive between 5th Avenue and Zoo Road, there is road improvement going on, and there's an eastbound right lane closed and a westbound right lane closed onto the exit ramp for 5th Avenue. Speed is reduced there to 50 kilometers per hour, so expect some slowdowns in that area. Ending things off, it's really stacking up at Glenmore Trail and Deerfoot Trail. We do have lane squeezes and speed reduced. It's also some normal afternoon volume due to rush hour, so expect some delays if you're on Glenmore at that stretch. If you do see anything going on, though, any stalls or collisions, you can always give us a call at 403-291-0066. 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
10: 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One team will move a win away from hockey's ultimate prize. You just have to watch the Stanley Cup Final. 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
24: Hey, Dylan Cease was back for Game 2 against the Phillies, and he was amazing. He allowed one earned run on two hits in the first and then allowed one hit after that with 11 strikeouts. Jesus Sanchez hit a bomb to tie it up, and then Bryson Stock gave the Phillies the lead in the ninth with a double off of Louis Varland, which I thought was impossible. His ERA is now, unfortunately, a .5. Bottom nine, a wild pitch gets away from Joan Duran, and Miles Straw came home to tie it. The next pitch.
25: Nobody out. The pitch to Valenzuela. Hit on a line. Down in left center field. In to score, Marshall. And the Blue Jays have walked it off.
24: Game 3 of 3 goes tonight at 5:07 with Max Scherzer against Jesus Luzardo. And you can listen to that one right here on 960. I'm Shan Burgee, and that was your Jays Report brought to you by the Heating Ninja.

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1: The FIFA World Cup officially kicks off on Thursday with a pair of matches. A familiar one in Mexico and South Africa, followed by Korea and Czechia. Of course, Patrick and many others waiting for Friday. Canada versus Bosnia and Herzegovina. USA, Paraguay. The wait almost over for soccer fans across the world as the FIFA World Cup set to kick off. And some news potentially around the Canadian injury situation and more to dive into with our next guest. It's Logan Gordon, Patrick Dumont along with you on the Sports Drive. And very happy to welcome in John Molinaro on the Atlas Pizza and Sports Bar guest hotline, doing some writing for Sportsnet and others. John, thanks for doing this today, man. How are you?
2: I'm good. How are you guys doing?
1: We're doing really well. Where's your excitement level at to finally kick off the World Cup tomorrow with a pair of matches?
2: Yeah, it's weird because it's kind of been a slow burn for me. I guess it's maybe just because of my years of covering soccer that I've just been so jaded that I haven't really kind of been really excited. But then, I don't know, just this past couple of days, it's really hit me that, you know, the World Cup is going to be here, and not just in, you know, Canada, which is great, but literally a 20-minute walk from where I live. You know, the game's here in Toronto. So, my excitement level is pretty high right at the moment.
1: John, what are the biggest storylines in your mind heading into this year's edition of the World Cup?
2: Well, obviously Canada, right? I mean, yeah. You want to see Canada improve upon its showing at 2022 in Qatar when they lost all three games and were essentially eliminated after the first two contests. You'd like to think that, you know, they've grown since then and that they can, you know, win their first World Cup game and get out of the group stage and go through to the knockout round. So that's obviously, you know, one of the big stories. You know, others are like, you know, it's going to be the last time around for guys like, you know, Cristiano Ronaldo and Luka Modric and probably Lionel Messi, right? And these are all fantastic players who have kind of served the sport, you know, incredibly well during their times. And to see them on that big stage one last time, you know, it's kind of a sad moment. It's kind of like a marking the end of an era. So I think there's that. And then just, you know, a myriad of other stories about, you know, can England finally, you know, win it after 50 years? Mm-hmm. Can Spain, you know, the reigning European champions, sort of, you know, make it two major tournament wins in a row? Can someone new win the World Cup? You know, we haven't had a new country win the World Cup since Spain did it in 2010. You know, personally, I'd really like to see a new team win it. You know, maybe it's the Netherlands or maybe it's a dark horse like Croatia or Norway. So a lot of interesting storylines going in the World Cup.
1: For Canada to get out of their group, I feel like would be obviously a massive achievement for them. Would there be disappointment in your mind, John, if they didn't find a way out of the group when it's all said and done?
2: Oh, I think no question. That would be a massive disappointment. And, you know, let's not kid ourselves. That would be a failure. You know, playing at a World Cup at home is a massive advantage for any team. There's only been two occasions, Qatar in 22 and South Africa in 2010, where the host nation didn't get out of the group stage. This, when you look at the Canadian side, irrespective of the injuries that they're dealing with, it's a much deeper, talented side than it was 4 years ago. I think they're better coached than they were 4 years ago with Jesse Marsh now at home compared to John Herdman. So everything is lining up for them to get out of the group stage. And if they don't, then yeah, I don't think there's any question. I don't think you can, there's no other way to look at it than it being a failure and a massive disappointment.
1: You mentioned the injury situation for Canada. Your latest today at tfcrepublic.ca, and obviously your coverage with Sportsnet was on the absence of midfielder Ismaël Koné heading into Canada's World Cup opener. What can you tell us about his absence? And if he's not ready to go, what kind of missing piece is that for Canada?
2: Yeah, so he's sort of been training. He trained all last week in camp. He trained all this week in camp. He, you know, played in both friendlies last week, both in Edmonton and in Montreal. We spoke to him yesterday at training, and it's funny because he had one of his wrists heavily sort of wrapped up, And we asked him about it, and he, you know, saying, is it anything serious? And he assured us it wasn't, and that it was just something he picked up in the Montreal game. And then obviously he was at training today, but didn't participate and then left on his own. And there's reports out there that he's, you know, got the got some sort of fever or something like that. So hopefully he's ready to come back in time for Friday. Because if it's not, then that's a pretty big blow. He's a key starter for the Canadian national team. Him and Stephanus Dacio form, you know, sort of that central midfield partnership that's so key to the Canadian team. I mean, Ishmael Kony is a young player who can cover a lot of ground, runs himself ragged, physical player, but also, you know, a very skilled player, on the particularly on the ball, and, you know, can open up scoring opportunities for a lot of teammates. So if he doesn't, you know, if by chance he's not able to play, then, you know, the question becomes who replaces him. And there's, you know, certainly there's some leading candidates. But, you know, as I said, hopefully Ishmael Kony is okay and he'll be able to play.
1: I imagine the biggest talking point you've had around Canada heading into this has been the health of Alphonso Davies and, you know, his role with this team. I guess the question I have, John, more than anything is, if they don't have Davies for part of or this entire tournament, does it kind of cap their ceiling in your mind? Like, it's going to be hard to get past a certain point if you're Canada, if you don't have Davies, or are they capable without him in the lineup?
2: They're capable of him without him in the lineup. I don't think there's any question they want him in the lineup and that they're a better team with him in the lineup. But they've shown that they can play and win without him. I mean, he's played very little football for the national team over the last 2 years. His last appearance for the Canadian national team was last March, so that's more than a year ago. I can remember in the build-up to the 22 World Cup, he missed a fair bit of the qualifiers through injury as well. So this team knows how to get on without Alphonso Davies. If he can't play, I don't suspect he's going to play the opening game. And I think it would probably be a stretch for even the second game against Qatar. If he is going to play in the group stage, I think it's more likely he'll come back in the third game against Switzerland, because that's a really tough opponent. And I think they'll really sort of want to get him back for that. So that's probably the aim. But if he doesn't play, I don't think it's the end of the world, because as I've said, they've shown that they can get on and play without him. They have other guys who can fill in at left back. So it's not as disastrous as a lot of people would seem to think it would be.
1: We're talking to FIFA World Cup with John Molinaro along with us here on the Sports Drive. The official first two matches start off on Thursday with Canada opening their tournament up on Friday. I'm Logan Gordon, joined this afternoon by Patrick Dumas. Patty?
3: John, another player to monitor, and I know that they have up until 24 hours, so tomorrow at 1 o'clock Calgary time to potentially replace one Moise Bombito. What's the latest on Bombito's status ahead of Friday?
2: Yeah, just status quo. Again, didn't train today. Was just kind of working out on his own, and from you know, people that I've spoken to who were at training, didn't look all that comfortable. You know, he played for about half an hour in that game in Edmonton last week. He was on a minutes restriction, so he came out on 32 after 32 minutes. But has to be said, he looked pretty bad. I mean, he was far from you know, the player that he is. You know, didn't train at all with the team last week, and when the scene shifted to Montreal. Hasn't trained with the team this week. He's been sort of just training on his own, working out. I'd be very surprised if he plays on Friday. And, you know, I think some decision is going to come down probably on Thursday. If they're going to make a change, then obviously it'll be, you know, tomorrow before the deadline. But I wouldn't be surprised if, you know, Jesse Marsh is forced into making an injury replacement, because you can't sort of burn a World Cup roster slot on a guy who, you know, has played very little football. I mean, that game in Edmonton was his first outing since he broke his leg back in October. So unless he's even close to coming back or even close to 100%, you know, you can't sort of afford to burn a roster spot on him. And I think you'd have to bring in the, you know, replacement.
3: And that right, the replacement we've been hearing potentially, he was one of the names left off when the roster was officially named was Ralph Preso. Of course, Jaden Nelson gets named as an injury replacement. But what is, does it feel like Ralph Preso would be the likely replacement if Moise Bombito is unable to make the tournament?
2: I think so, just because it's a like for like. You know, they're both center backs, although, you know, Ralph Preso was traditionally a midfielder who only played started playing center back last year. So, and he's in camp, right? So it would kind of make sense. But even, you know, the last 2 days, he hasn't been involved in full training because he's dealing with a slight muscular sort of thing. So who knows? I mean, I think if it's not him, then it's going to be probably Zoran Bisson, who is, you know, a left fullback who's also been in camp. I don't know that they would go with someone, you know, who's not actually training with the team right now. I think they'd want to go with one of those two guys.
3: Now, goal scoring has been a bit of an issue for this Canadian side. You got to go back to a friendly against Romania in September of last year, the last time they scored more than two goals in a match. And we know that they depend on Kyle Larin to do a lot, and he had a great finish to his year with Southampton. Of course, Promise David, we're just excited that he's even here, whether or not that he's going to be a big impact player, we shall see. And then, of course, there is Jonathan David, who's coming off a really tough year with Juventus in Serie A out in Italy. But how can this team kind of generate more goals? And I know it's not the biggest issue in the group stage, but if they plan on winning maybe a round of 32 matchup and potentially get into that last 16, they're going to have to find a way to get some goals.
2: They are, you know, and it has to be said that, you know, they're not getting them from Kyle Larin and Jonathan David, who are their two main forwards and the two leading scorers in the history of the program. Kyle Larin has gone, I think it's 13 or 14 games in a row for Canada without a goal. He hasn't scored since 2024. Jonathan David scored a pair of goals in March, but they were both from the penalty spot. So he doesn't have a goal from open play for Canada, I think, in 9 months, which covers about eight or nine games. So that's concerning. You know, and Jesse Marsh keeps sort of saying, well, you know, we're not worried the goals are going to come because they're creating chances. But I wish I would have his same optimism because I just don't, you know, David just seems anonymous most of the times. I mean, I look at those two games in Edmonton and Montreal last week and rather, you know, I don't know, you know, if he never played, you never really would have known that he was there. Larin had a, you know, I think one decent chance in the Montreal game that he didn't bury. So I think it's just a matter of trying to play them into more dangerous positions, try to get them more decent looks on goal and just pray that they can finish it off because, you know, right now they're not nearly as good enough as they have to be for Canada.
3: Yeah, they might only need a goal, maybe one, maybe two, to get through Qatar and Bosnia. But obviously, want to kind of size up Canada's group opponents here. Of course, they'll see Bosnia on Friday in the opener at Toronto Stadium. But how's it been with Bosnia and dealing with them in the media? I know yesterday they were playing little games with the media. They moved up their interview session about an hour, so some people missed. I know they turned on some sprinklers as well. But just overall, how do you view enjoyed maybe just covering maybe Bosnia right now?
2: Yeah, I mean, look, I think it's an interesting story because obviously, you know, it's an interesting part of the world where, you know, they've had a lot of troubles in their country. They sort of defeated Italy to qualify for the World Cup, so it obviously meant so much to them. They're a skilled team. I mean, there's a lot of great players there. I mean, Edin Dzeko, even at 40, can still sort of score goals and trouble most, you know, teams. So, you know, I think it's great that they're here. It's great that they're at the World Cup. You'd kind of like to, you know, if they weren't in Canada's group, I think most people here would probably be rooting for them because it's a nice story. But, you know, the whole chicanery about, you know, the media and everything yesterday, I don't know, maybe I'm in the vast minority, but I think that was way overblown. Like, who cares, really?
3: You're hosting the World Cup. What do you expect?
2: Yeah, I'm not sure why this was such a big story and why it kind of blew up the way it did. But, you know, it is what it is, I suppose.
3: And then I guess, you know, looking at the other two opponents, Qatar and Switzerland, you know, Qatar, they expect, you know, you expect a result there for Canada for sure. And then Switzerland, they're labeled as the favorites for sure. We know the style that they can play. They're a very experienced tournament side, whether that's through World Cups or European Championships. But, you know, it does feel like Canada has a really good chance to come out at least in the top two and, you know, at least be a third place team where if you can, you know, you get a little bit, again, hope for some goals, maybe get 4 points, that probably guarantees you a spot in that round of 32.
2: The key will be the Qatar game. They have to win that because I think, you know, getting a victory against, you know, Bosnia and especially Switzerland, I think is going to be tough. So they have to beat Qatar. If they get that, then they got 3 points. Then that means they only need 1 point from their remaining two games, which you would think would be good enough to get them through. Now, 3 points might even be good enough to get through as one of the third place teams, but you know, as we've kind of mentioned, goal scoring has been an issue for them, and sneaking in as one of the third place teams might be based on, you know, goal difference and everything. And if it comes to that, I'm not sure Canada wants to run that risk. So as I said, absolutely have to beat Qatar. If they can get something out of like the Bosnia game on Friday, even if it's a draw, I think that's a remarkable result, because then that really puts them on course to qualify for the World Cup, because by all rights, they should beat Qatar, who are, you know, I would suggest one of the worst teams at this tournament. Don't have the same depth or quality of talent that Canada does. That's an entirely winnable game for Canada.
3: Yeah, and just getting a point would be a historic thing for Canada, as that's the one thing they're lacking now, is a point at a World Cup. And last one for me here, John, I know you put out your power rankings up at sportsnet.ca. You've got Spain 1, France 2, England 3. Now, we know that the England, they've been to two straight European Championship finals. They've been to two straight World Cup semifinals. Is it essentially Thomas Tuchel has to get to a World Cup final for this tournament to even feel like a success? And we know no foreign manager has ever led a country to a World Cup championship.
2: Yeah, I mean, I think, you know, there is England always expects to do well. Sometimes, you know, that's based on a false premise, but I think they have every reason to have expectations. It's a very good team. I mean, Harry Kane is coming off a sensational year with Bayern Munich, in which he, you know, plundered something like 40 or 50 mm-hmm. goals. So yeah, it's a talented side. I mean, and when you can leave off guys like, you know, Cole Palmer, then that, I think, just sort of speaks to the depth of talent that they have. So I would think anything less than an appearance in the semifinals would be –

0: obviously meant so much to them. They're a skilled team. I mean, there's a lot of great players there. I mean, Edin Dzeko, even at 40, can still sort of score goals and trouble most, you know, teams. So, you know, I think it's great that they're here. It's great that they're at the World Cup. You'd kind of like to, you know, if they weren't in Canada's group, I think most people here would probably be rooting for them because it's a nice story. But, you know, the whole chicanery about, you know, the media and everything yesterday, I don't know, maybe I'm in the vast minority, but I think that was way overblown. You know, like who cares, really? I'm not
1: sure. You're hosting
0: the
1: World Cup. What do you expect?
0: Yeah, I'm not sure why this was such a big story and why it kind of blew up the way it did, but, you know, it is what it is, I suppose.
1: And then, I guess, you know, looking at the other two opponents, Qatar and Switzerland, you know, Qatar, they expect, you know, you expect a result there for Canada for sure. And then Switzerland, they're labeled as the favorites for sure. We know the style that they can play. They're a very experienced tournament side, whether that's through World Cups or European Championships. But, you know, it does feel like Canada has a really good chance to come out at least in the top two and, you know, at least be a third place team where if you can, you know, get a little bit, again, hope for some goals, maybe get 4 points, that probably guarantees you a spot into that round of 32.
0: The key will be the Qatar game. They have to win that because I think, you know, getting a victory against, you know, Bosnia and especially Switzerland, I think is going to be tough. So they have to beat Qatar. If they get that, then they got 3 points. Then that means they only need 1 point from their remaining two games, which you would think would be good enough to get them through. Now, 3 points might even be good enough to get through as one of the third place teams. But, you know, as we've kind of mentioned, goal scoring has been an issue for them. And sneaking in as one of the third place teams might be based on, you know, goal difference and everything. And if it comes to that, I'm not sure Canada wants to run that risk. So, as I said, absolutely have to beat Qatar. If they can get something out of like the Bosnia game on Friday, even if it's a draw, I think that's a remarkable result because then that really puts them on course to qualify for the World Cup because by all rights, they should beat Qatar, who are, you know, I would suggest one of the worst teams at this tournament, don't have the same depth or quality of talent that Canada does. That's an entirely winnable game for Canada.
1: Yeah, and just getting a point would be a historic thing for Canada, as that's the one thing they're lacking now is a point at a World Cup. And last one from me here, John, I know you put out your power rankings up at sportsnet.ca. You've got Spain 1, France 2, England 3. Now, we know that the England, they've been to two straight European Championship finals. They've been to two straight World Cup semifinals. Is it essentially Thomas Tuchel has to get to a World Cup final for this tournament to even feel like a success? And we know no foreign manager has ever led a country to a World Cup championship.
0: Yeah, I mean, I think, you know, there is England always expects to do well. Sometimes, you know, that's based on a false premise, but I think they have every reason to have expectations. It's a very good team. I mean, Harry Kane is coming off a sensational year with Bayern Munich in which he, you know, plundered something like 40 or 50 mm-hmm. goals. So, yeah, it's a talented side. I mean, and when you can leave off guys like, you know, Cole Palmer, then that, I think, just sort of speaks to the depth of talent that they have. So I would think anything less than a, you know, an appearance in the semifinals would be, you know, considered a major letdown. And, I mean, I think, you know, I wouldn't be surprised at all if England wins it in the end.
2: John, great stuff. Really appreciate you taking some time to help preview the World Cup with us today. We will, of course, be keeping an eye on all of your work as things officially kick off on Thursday. Thanks again for doing this.
0: No problem, guys. Anytime.
2: There you go. John Molinaro joining us down the Atlas Pizza and Sports Bar guest hotline. 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Yes, Thursday, two matches. Mexico, South Africa, Korea, and Czechia. And then, of course, Friday, 1 o'clock, Canada, Bosnia-Herzegovina, USA, Paraguay. Mm-hmm. Patty, I'm sure you're going to be dialed in starting tomorrow.
1: Oh, God, yeah. I know we'll have Sportsnet today on at the same time as Mexico and South Africa will be kicking off, but we'll have it on the second screen. We'll be fine. We'll be having some fun for sure. But, yeah, no, Bosnian football account, I don't know how official it is on X, but this is what they've tweeted out. We have some news portals out of Bosnia and Herzegovina reporting that they have information from the embassy in Canada saying they're expecting 30,000 Bosnian fans at Toronto Stadium. Mind you, that is the smallest capacity at this World Cup. There's only 47,000 seats there. So by 30,000, feels like Canada will be a bit outnumbered. But again, that's not an official. I don't know who that is, but there's going to be a lot of Bosnia. I know that diaspora around that area is quite high.
2: Yeah, 30 seems like a lot in Canada.
1: I feel like it's going to be I know there's going to be a lot of Bosnian supporters in that game.
2: There's going to be a lot of Canadian supporters.
1: Oh, for sure, for sure.

0: either way, it's going to be a fun one.
1: Should be fun. It all kicks off on Thursday. 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
4: From the 660 Traffic Center, I'm Ariel O'Shea. Well, starting in the southeast, there is a crash. We just got a call from Kara that on southbound Deerfoot by the Iverstrong Bridge, there is a minor fender bender there. This is in the left-hand shoulder. It's cutting a bit into the left-hand lane, making it an even tighter squeeze and an already tight squeeze because of a construction zone. So this is slowing things down in an already busy stretch, so expect some delays there. The traffic signal is blank on 210th Avenue McLeod Trail. It does look like police are now on scene there directing traffic, but it is slow going getting through that stretch. Ending things off in the northeast, there's another traffic incident. 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
1: It is Wednesday, June 10th. Thanks for being along with us. 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We will get at least 6 games in the Stanley Cup final between the Carolina Hurricanes and the Vegas Golden Knights, thanks to a Game 4 win by the Hurricanes. We talked a little bit about that in Hour 1. But right now, we're going to kick off Hour 2, diving into it with our next guest. He is from Sportsnet Hockey Night in Canada, one of our favorites, David Amber, along with us on the Atlas Pizza and Sports Bar guest hotline. DA, it's always good to check in with you, pal. How you doing?
23: Good, Logan, Patrick, nice to chat with you guys. It is sweltering. We got to Carolina today, and it's like 35, but with the humidity, it's like 40. It is actually hotter than Vegas. I don't know what the hell's going on here, but I'm currently at the gym with Kyle. Elliot says he's coming. I haven't seen him yet, but he says he's going to make an appearance. And we are sweating. We're sweating pretty bad here. But anyway, this is a nice break for me for 15, 20 minutes.
24: Do you like the dry heat more or the humidity more?
23: Oh, dry. I mean, I wasn't loving Vegas either. Trust me, it was like Africa hot. There was 42, I think. But it honestly just feels much hotter.
1: Can't wait to see what Bukauskas' hair does in that kind of humidity. What a challenge that must be to keep that together. But
23: I don't know about those problems, but he still looks good. Trust me. Take my word for it. He still looks like Clark Kent, you know?
1: Oh, DA, I haven't seen him in a morning skate in Calgary looking anything but dapper. That's the least I've seen Kyle Bukauskas at a morning skate. He always brings it. Speaking of bringing it, this series, not so bad through 4 games. I don't know if we were – I don't know what your expectations were, David. I was kind of going into this with a pretty open mind because we've never seen these two teams before in the Stanley Cup final like this. Felt like there was not a lot to differentiate each other. And so far through 4 games, it feels like we've got a real treat on our hands.
23: Yeah, I mean, I tried to come in with an open mind, too. But I'll be honest with you, there's no way I anticipated the amount of goal scoring, the amount of high-danger scoring chances, the amount of odd-man rushes, breakaways, et cetera. I just thought we were going to be staring down, like, super tight-checking 2-1 lockdown defensive games, which would have been interesting and compelling in their own right, but this has been way more fun. You know, it's tied now for the third most goals through 4 games in a Stanley Cup final in the history of the Stanley Cup. I mean, talking 100-plus years, this is the third highest scoring series thus far. It's been wild. There's been 2-goal lead momentum swings. You know, no one can hold a lead. There's been a bunch of leads overcome. It's been crazy. And now you have Brandon Fussy, a guy who was on waivers 8 months ago, potentially staring down being the Stanley Cup winning goaltender for Carolina. Like, the whole thing is absolutely nuts. And, you know, game three, we saw those records broken, Marner quickest hat trick and Carolina three fastest goals and everything else, a four goal comeback. Like, it's been incredible, you know, compelling theater. And as I always say, live sports is the best reality TV there is. And we're seeing the case in point that they're talking about. And it makes it all the better that it's for all the marbles. It's for a championship. So we've been treated to something special, and it's cool that it's at least going six, and it won't shock me if we're back here in Carolina for game seven.
1: I still think Mitch Marner's the leader in the clubhouse right now when it comes to the Conn Smythe, but feels like it's hard to ignore what Jordan Staal's doing in this final for his team in that conversation.
23: Logan, he's entered the conversation. He has entered the discussion now, and it's funny because when we found out that Fussy was coming in and then they won game, you know, that he played well even though they lost game three. And I sort of threw out to a couple of guys, I was like, what if Fussy has like three shutouts in a row and Carolina wins the Stanley Cup? And they were all laughing at me because I know it's such a ridiculous notion. But the point I was trying to make is, if Carolina wins the Cup, and now that Freddie Anderson appears to potentially be out of the series, we don't know that, but it certainly appears to be possible, then who's the next guy? You know, they haven't had an offensive star. They've been the scoring by committee team, and nothing has stood out. But now Jordan Staal, when you score in the first four games of the Stanley Cup Final, when you lock down Nick Suzuki and Cole Caulfield, and when you lock down Brady Tkachuk and Tim Stutz on the top line in Ottawa, and you're also contributing offensively and winning faceoffs and out there for every important, you know, situation, you have to be in that conversation. You know, I still would say right now, Marner has been so good, so consistent, and the numbers are just eye-popping, that I think Marner, even if Vegas loses, could potentially still be the Conn Smythe winner. But I do agree with you that Jordan Staal is now very much in the conversation, and it really might just be dependent on what happens in the next two or three games.
1: Do you see a world where you go back to Freddie Anderson if you're the Hurricanes, or would you ride Bussy here, who's, like you said, put on some pretty good performances after not playing at all in the first three rounds?
23: Well, here's the thing, man. It's shrouded in mystery why Freddie Anderson wasn't playing and also wasn't the backup.
1: Yeah.
23: You know, they're saying it was a healthy scratch. I'm not sure if there's a little bit of gamesmanship going on there. And I don't know what's true, but I'm just throwing out there. It would be a very strange situation to, you know, Kochetkov, I don't know the last time he played a game for Carolina, but it's been a while. And you're going to have Bussy, who could have potentially got injured or potentially had a bad game. And you go to your backup, you're going to go to a guy who hasn't seen an NHL puck in at least 2 months and probably much longer. You know, are you going to healthy scratch Freddie Anderson to put potentially that situation into play? So I'm not sure if Freddie is injured or if it's a mental fatigue or what the situation is. But to me, I'm pretty sure they're going to be riding Brandon Bussy here. And they probably feel a level of confidence. Of course, he's never been in this situation. Christ, I mean, he was on waivers 8 months ago, and, you know, he was never sure if he was going to even be an NHL player. And then here he is in the Stanley Cup final. But if you look back at his record during the regular season, they rode him to an 11-game win streak, a 9-game win streak, a 6-game win streak. They're the fourth most wins ever for a first-year goalie. So, you know, maybe this is one of those Jordan Binnington moments. You know, it's not the exact same, but Cam Ward, 20 years ago when Carolina won their only Stanley Cup, guess what? Cam Ward was a rookie. Like, he was untested as well. So I think we're going back to Bussy. I don't know what the status of Anderson is, but I imagine we'll know more. If he's not the backup tomorrow, if Bussy starts, then you really have to doubt that his, you know, that he's coming back in this series. Like, that would probably indicate that there's something more significant going on.
24: David, on the Vegas side of things, Carter Hart has become the first goaltender in Cup history to allow four goals in each of his first four games through this series. And I'm not saying he's a problem as to why Vegas is now the series is now tied. But, you know, they don't have the option that Carolina has with, we don't know what's going on with Freddie Anderson, but they feel like, hey, he can go to Brandon Bussy and be all right. You mentioned Akira Schmid, you mentioned games without not playing. Akira Schmid hasn't played since March 21st. We know Aiden Hill's inability this season as well. If Vegas happens to lose tomorrow, 5-2. Like, it's just a not a good game on the Vegas side of things. Is there a bit of a goaltending issue there in Vegas, or do they just kind of roll Hart the rest of the way because they really don't have another option?
23: Well, you say that, but, I mean, Adin Hill led them to the Stanley Cup, sure. Right? So, I get it's not the ideal situation, but, I mean, could you ride this guy for a game or two? That is the question. Hold on, just doing a quick little, just trying to see when Adin Hill last played. So, listen, Adin Hill played April 9th, so he played one of their final, regular season games. Yeah, I'd be a little bit reluctant to put in a guy 2 and a bit months, without playing. And Carter Hart, as you point out quite astutely, has played every single minute this postseason. So I hear your point, but at the same time, you can have someone who is battle-tested, who has led a team to a Stanley Cup, who's familiar with the team, with the ice surface, with the situation, et cetera. So I don't know if that's where it's going to go in that direction. Carter Hart really has fought the puck a lot. Kelly Reedy is the goaltending expert. I certainly am not. And Kelly said, look at those opportunities that have been on both sides of the ice. It's not surprising they've let in so many goals. They've always collectively, which I agree with. But I do think Carter Hart at times has really fought the puck in this series, especially in that third period where Carolina had the 4-goal comeback. Those weren't, those were some pretty soft goals, in my opinion, at least. And, to allow the other team to come back repeatedly in this series, which he's done, doesn't bode well. So I'm with you. I'm interested to see if there is going to be a goaltending shift. John Tortorella might be reluctant to do that because he's ridden this guy the whole way. But I'm with you. I'm sensing a little bit of whether it's mental or physical fatigue or just, the moment is quite big or whatever the case may be. But Carter Hart hasn't looked nearly like the goalie who was very good in those first three rounds.
24: And I know Vegas up front, they get a lot of contribution from obviously Mitch Marner, who's a Conn Smythe favorite. Pavel Dorfeev chipped in. Thomas Hertl's had a nice run here. But Jack Eichel, the big money man, he's going to be making $13.5 million next year. Just the two. I know he's not relied on to get a lot of goals, but, it feels like Jack Eichel needs to at least show more than what he's doing right now. Just the 2 points in this series. Hasn't scored a goal since game 2 against Colorado. Is that a big concern for you if you're a Vegas supporter that Jack Eichel hasn't really shown up yet?
23: I'm sure it is. I mean, the productivity has to be there. And I thought he actually had incredible legs in that last game. He was quite noticeable on the ice. But if you think about it, when they were down 1 goal in the third period, Jack Eichel had their best opportunity to score right off the draw. The puck went to him. He was all alone in front of the net, and he shot it about a foot and a half over the net, which is shocking, right? This is a guy who has a great shot, and he's not maybe known for his goal scoring, but he certainly knows how to finish. And you're right. Like, it's maybe been a storyline that hasn't been played out quite as much because Mitch Marner's been so good, because Dorfeev has put up, 10 goals, because Brett Howden has been spectacular, right? So it's kind of allowed Eichel to not have to be this, this productive presence. But listen, if they're going to win the Cup over the next 2 or 3 games, they're going to need Jack Eichel to be very good, and they're probably going to need him to produce. And it's not just about going out and doing those other things. They're going to need him to find the score sheet or contribute to other members of the team finding the score sheet. And I think that's a very realistic expectation for a guy who, has his pedigree, has done what he's done in the past, and also is making the money he's making, as you were saying.
1: David, what have you made about the coaching battle in this one, too? I find it fascinating to see two really seasoned coaches who I think know how to get the best out of their players going head-to-head in this one. Listening to Rod Brind'Amour and John Tortorella, I think gives you a really cool insight as to how they see this series and how they're sort of having that effect on this so far 4 games in.
23: They're in such control of the team and of the situation. They've both been on the hot seat at times, being asked tough questions from the media, and they're both just masses of deflecting and giving the information they want to give, and just, they have different styles with how they do it. Brind'Amour is a little bit, has a bit of a smile on his face, a slurk on his face as he's doing it, and Tortorella's a bit more deadpan. I've been to the last couple of John Tortorella press conferences, and the nice thing about them is you don't have to settle in. You don't have to get into a chair and pull out a tape recorder or something, because he answered, I think, 6 questions in a minute, 3. 7-word answers, the Bill Belichick special. So he's not giving up much right now, but these two guys are so intense. They know how to motivate their teams, and they know how to protect their players. And whether it's Freddie Anderson with Brind'Amour, whether it's Carter Hart or some of the other players on Vegas, you've heard John Tortorella not take him out to the woodshed. He's been very complimentary of his team. Oh, we played well enough to win. We did a lot of good things. We're right there. We're doing well. And, you know, they know the swing's the ball. And it has been a bit of a master class back and forth between the two of them. And, you know, for Brind'Amour, this could be a great 20-year anniversary, right? He was there in 06 when they won their only cup. And for Tortorella, it's been a long wait as well. 2004 till now. I mean, that's an incredible long wait for a guy who's done as much as he's done in his career. So this could be the crowning jewel for him. You're an assistant coach on the gold medal Olympic winning team and follow that up with a Stanley Cup. When you get thrown into the mix 8 games before the season ends, that'd be a pretty damn good 4 or 5 month run for John Tortorella for them that way.
1: Last one for you. Do you see Game 5 as a chance for Carolina to maybe steal some momentum here? They get the big Game 4 win. Now you're heading back home, feeling good about yourself. You've kind of settled things down a little bit with the goaltending change that we talked about. Is this a big chance? It feels like a big chance for both teams. That's Captain Obvious. But I just wonder about Carolina with that momentum, winning a game and now heading home for Game 5.
23: You could put an immense amount of pressure on Vegas with a win. You know, no team's been able to capture true momentum. It's been period to period. It's been shift to shift. It certainly has been game to game. Neither team has won 2 in a row. But if you're, if you're Carolina and you're on home ice and you now have maybe a goalie who you're going to kind of maybe run this, you're going to ride this hot hand that you have now, and you have equal distribution of scoring, so you're not leaning on one guy or one line specifically. I mean, think of where they are just in the Stanley Cup final without Aho or Svechnikov really contributing offensively. It's a pretty incredible statement about the rest of their team, right? So, you could put a real definite seed of doubt into Vegas, because think about these guys. You know, Vegas, I think, felt like this series was kind of in control. They were up 2-1. You know, they were going into the 4th game. There was this rookie goalie who's, you know, never started a Stanley Cup final game. They're on home ice. You can check all these boxes. And then within 5 minutes, they're trailing 2-0. They're kind of going, what the heck's going on here? So this could be a really great opportunity for Carolina to put a ton of pressure on Vegas, heading back there, you know, with the Stanley Cup in the building and facing elimination. So, I could say that both ways. But, you know, as you said, for Carolina, this is a great chance to carry that momentum from what was a pretty impressive win. And it didn't always look like they were going to win the game. They squander another 2-goal lead, but they found a way to get it done by the skin of their teeth. They pulled out that victory. But you're right. Now that could be something. If they could parlay that into a solid performance on home ice, we'll be in a really good position heading back to Vegas.
1: We're looking forward to Game 5. DA, always appreciate you taking some time for us, pal. Enjoying your coverage of the Stanley Cup final. We'll be watching however many games we have left. Thanks for doing this, Tay.
23: Yeah, Logan, Patrick, thanks for having me on. I always appreciate it.
1: There you go. Sportsnet's David Amber joining us from Raleigh, North Carolina, as we're getting set for Game 5 of the Stanley Cup Final coming up on Thursday. You can watch it on Sportsnet with a 6 o'clock puck drop, or listen to it right here in your home of the Stanley Cup Final, Sportsnet 960, The Fan. Carolina winning Game 4 by a 5-3 count. You got to think they're going back to Brandon Bussey without any doubt. I know Rod likes to play, though. I'm not going to tell you what I'm going to do. And like you said, why should he?
24: Exactly.
1: I didn't think Bussey was tremendous, but they got the win, and that's kind of all that matters.
24: Yeah, they gave him a good start. They gave him the confidence. They got the early lead, the quick lead, just to let the guy know that, hey, we got you in this situation. I know this is a massive moment for you. This is your first ever Stanley Cup playoff game. Well, that you're starting. You were solid there in Game 3 in our comeback. And, you know, it fell short in a double overtime. He felt like he was solid from the day. Well, like he was, goalies just get into this mode. Like, they just, you don't know what it is. It's a brain you just would love to kind of just figure out what the hell's going on in game with those guys, because the pressure that they have to go under. You know, Azam was talking about the right left handedness.
1: I was actually just going to say that. You know,
24: that messed with Marner a bit.
1: I don't mind throwing it off a little bit if I'm. It is, and hey, I'm sure Pat's going to bring this up with Kevin Woodley on Flames Talk on Thursday, our goalie guru. So listen into that period. But he is a big human who faces the other way with his glove, or his other hand has the glove on it. And
24: adjustments.
1: It is different. Yeah. It is different, whether you believe that or not. Goalie people will tell you it's just a different look for shooters. Yep. And sometimes it's easier for them, but sometimes it's harder. And in a series that can change in the blink of an eye, Patrick, it's not the worst thing in the world, I think, to throw something a little different at them if you're Carolina. Again, Vegas scored three. The game was tied at one point. Yep. It's not like Bussey shut them out, but
24: they had ideas. And like right after Howden got the goal, like they had to defend off some other rallies as well. Yep. So there was some opportunities there for Vegas to even come back and take a lead in that one. And Bussey had to step up. And that's kind of the option that Carolina has, that whether Frederik Andersen is going to be healthy ahead of game five or whether he's going to be another scratch and Kochetkov's got to back up Bussey. That's one thing that Carolina has right now is they can trust the backup. Vegas has no trust right now. It's kind of like you got to go down with Carter Hart at this point, because I don't know. Yes, Aiden Hill's been through a run, but he's not having the greatest of year. He hasn't played in over 2 months at this point right now. Again, goalies can get weird. Look what Brandon Bussey was able to do. You could plop Aiden Hill in there after 40 minutes if Vegas is down and he could steal the show. Goalies are weird, but it just feels that Rod the Bod, he has the confidence in either or Andersen or Bussey. Well, Torts is just like, okay, all I know, literally since I've been here, I've only started Aiden Hill once. I've only gone to a backup once. So that's kind of the issue there, I think, with Vegas. And it's going to have to be a lot more tighter defensively there for Vegas. I know Hart wasn't the greatest yesterday. I'm not faulting him on the Jordan Staal goal. That was just some luck. Nice move from Staal falling down like that. But in the big moments, he has not shown up as much as he did against Colorado, against Anaheim, and definitely against Utah.
1: We'll see what's in store on Thursday night. Game 5, Hurricanes and Golden Knights coming your way on Sportsnet. We are going to break, come back on the other side. Oh, I don't get to do this very much anymore, so I'm really excited for Wild Card Wednesday. We got a full house. We got Taylor. We got Cam. We've got an intern hanging around that we might have to...
24: I gave Maritime yesterday.
1: We might
24: yesterday.
1: Have to throw him on the air for Wild Card Wednesday, too. 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
3: From the 660 Traffic Center, I'm Ariel O'Shea. While there's very heavy volume right now in the city, starting in the southeast is a traffic incident on southbound Deerfoot Trail. This is after Southland Drive, blocking the left-hand lane. It looks like police are now on scene here, so expect some major delays on southbound Deerfoot. Looks like it's backing things up all the way past the Glenmore exit, so it's going to be very slow going to an already slow-going area with construction in that stretch. Now, looking over also to the southeast, traffic signals are flashing red. This is on 52nd Street and 50th Avenue. Crews have been dispatched there, but the city is saying to expect major delays in the area and use an alternate route if possible. And in the southwest is a traffic incident on James McKivitt Road and Everwillow Drive Boulevard Southwest that we don't have eyes on, but if you do see what's going on, you can always give us a call and let us know. And for you C-Train riders, C-Trains are delayed due to a CPS matter in the core. 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
1: It is hour two of the Sports Drive. No Flames talk on this Wednesday. Pat Steinberg with some business to take care of. Everything's fine. Pat will be back with Flames talk on Thursday. But today you got myself, Logan Gordon, Patrick Dumas, alongside producers Taylor Dingman, Cam Hughes, intern Liam's hanging out with us as well. We got a full house here in the Sportsnet 960 downtown studios. Lots of Stanley Cup playoff talk for you on the show today, including a chat with David Amber, who is in Raleigh getting you set for Game 5. We talked about the latest with Mike Babcock's hiring and the NHLPA asking the NHL to investigate more claims out of Columbus. And we chatted some FIFA World Cup with John Molinaro in Hour 1. 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
1: We appreciate you having hanging out with us on this Wednesday. And since we're not doing Flames talk, I thought, Patrick, well, we might as well do what we usually do on Wednesdays, except we get to have some fun. I don't get to do this on Flames talk anymore. But we got a full house. We left some extra time to do this. So why don't we spin the wheel on another edition of Wildcard Wednesday?
0: Get ready to know your afternoon show. It's time for Wild Card Wednesday.
1: Hi, friends.
2: Hey.
1: Hello. I'm excited to be back with you on Wild Card Wednesday. Taylor, Cam, Logan, Patrick, maybe even the intern. Mm. Maybe even intern Liam, I've heard, might be hanging out by a microphone. Might have to get his thoughts on Wild Card Wednesday. Has Cam at least explained Wild Card Wednesday to you, Liam?
3: Yes, he did.
1: Okay, do you understand it? Do you feel like you have a strong understanding of what might be asked of you?
3: I believe so. If I hear like a couple people go, then I feel like I'll be in tune.
1: Okay, I like that. I like the confidence. For those of you listening, haven't heard Wild Card Wednesday before, here's how it goes. We've got the Wild Card Wednesday wheel ready to go. It's got some categories on it. Whatever category it lands on, you got to ask the group a question. You got to answer honestly. Join in with us at 960-960 if you're listening live. That's one of our funnest parts of this, is hearing your answers. The categories are as follows: sports, Flames, food, music, movies and TV, personal life, wild card. Ready to roll?
2: Yeah, let's go.
1: Taylor, ready to roll?
4: Yeah.
1: Let's do it. I'm going to spin the wheel first. I'm excited. I've been gone for a bit from this. I want to do this. I want to have some fun.
0: Food.
1: Got a couple food ones that I've been punting around. Okay, I'll do this one because I think this one gets... should get some good response.
2: Okay.
1: You can own... this one's not fair to Taylor, though.
2: Mm.
1: Oh.
4: Just go for it, and okay. I'll see if I can answer it.
1: I might have to... Yeah, this is... It's not vegetarian friendly. I'm sorry, Taylor, but... if you were limited to one fast food burger for the rest of your life, where and what burger are you going for? Only one. You can't, you're not good enough Papa Cheese and then a Big Mac and a Baconator. It's one and done when it comes to your favorite all time. You're down to one for the rest of time. Which one is it?
2: Good one. Ooh. I would say I would probably go with Wendy's. Probably just stick with Wendy's for life. That would be the one.
1: Any specific?
2: I mean...
1: Are you a Baconator guy?
2: No, not as much. Like, I'm not...
1: You're a Baconator?
2: I would probably just go like a Dave's Double.
1: Okay.
2: Just for life. That's probably where I would go.
1: I think that's good. Like, Wendy's a good fast food burger.
2: I don't think so.
1: I don't get the square thing, but it works.
2: It was so they could fit more patties on the grill.
1: Is that true?
2: Yeah.
1: Really? Mm-hmm. I didn't know that.
2: Yeah, they took it from somebody. It wasn't their idea.
1: Oh.
2: That's why square patties exist, is so you can fit more on a grill.
1: I guess that makes sense on a square grill.
2: Yeah.
1: That makes a lot of sense. Taylor, is there anything that you can add to this? Do you have a, is there a fast food?
4: There's a lot of veg, like a lot burgers? Of places now have veggie burgers.
1: And I will. Yeah, remember A&W had a.
4: I will always go for A&W.
1: Really?
4: Yeah.
1: What is theirs?
4: Just the veggie burger, or like it's the Beyond Meat.
1: Oh, it's Beyond Meat. Yeah. That's what I was thinking.
2: They were
1: thinking
2: one of the first ones to go to that Beyond Meat side of things.
1: It's decent?
4: Yeah, it's like one of the best.
1: Really?
4: I've had one of my friends who is also, she's pescatarian.
2: Mm.
4: And we're just like, yeah, this is the best thing on the planet. It's best burger.
1: Interesting. Cam?
5: See, I thought I was going to be alone in my appreciation for the Wendy's burger, the Dave's Double specifically. But because Dumas was so kind as to take that answer right out of my mouth.
2: You're welcome.
5: I'm going to take the Five Guys bacon cheeseburger.
1: Damn it.
5: It's just...
2: Can Five Guys be considered fast food? It takes like 20 minutes.
5: It's fast enough.
1: I think so.
5: I will happily wait an extra 5 or so minutes.
2: Because that we're opening up, I would take... If we're taking that, like it has to be from a chain, I'm assuming.
1: Yeah, like a fast food chain, yeah.
2: Well, then we could trade. You want to trade? I'll trade you Wendy's for your Five Guys.
5: If I take that. I might have to reconsider my priority.
1: No, you got your choice. You got your choice. I think you stick with that one.
5: I think so. Yeah.
2: It's a good burger.
1: He took you, and now you snaked me because that's where I was going.
5: Oh.
1: Just a, if I had to be stuck with one, it would have to be a Five Guys.
2: All right.
1: You know what? And maybe this is a controversial take. I'm not a Big Mac guy.
5: Me too.
2: No, I mean,
1: I honestly could care less about the Big Mac.
5: The sauce, and I'm not a pickle person.
1: Yeah, we know.
5: Get that out of here.
1: We know.
5: Like, I don't know. I don't like it.
2: Like, I'll go for if I get anything from McDonald's, I don't usually get the burgers. If anything, it's like a double cheeseburger, like a small one, and just go get the chicken on the big side of
1: things. No, that's fair.
2: A&W would be place number two, I think, for me.
1: Yeah, no, that's fair. Intern Liam, you only get one fast food burger for the rest of time. What is it?
3: Well, surprise, surprise. I'm going to be joining Taylor's pick here, and I'm going to be choosing A&W as my chain.
2: Cruising the dub.
1: Wow.
3: And then my favorite burger of all time is the Motza burger. Mm. Cannot go wrong.
1: I don't know if I've ever had a Motza burger.
2: Oh, you got to have a Motza burger.
1: I'm dead serious.
3: Motza burger with onion rings.
2: It's got bacon on it, too.
1: Really?
2: Yeah.
1: I don't know why. All I think of is the... I was going to say stupid commercial, but I'm going to take that out because I like A&W. They're arguing over how you pronounce matza.
2: Moza. Like, who's ever in the history of matza?
1: No one's ever said it that way. Yeah.
2: Who's it? Mozzarella.
1: Mozzarella. No one's ever said it like that. Why is this one person arguing about that? I've never had a matza burger, so that's the way it goes. Text line 960-960. Boogie's Burgers comes up
2: again. I don't put it in the same as
1: Class Clown fast food. I don't think
2: you gotta sit down and wait for your burger to be called.
1: Great, Marcel. Great answer.
2: Great burgers. I take them over a fast food joint anytime. I just didn't put them in the category. I think fast food is chains more than two or three locations.
1: Harvey's Cheeseburger. I don't even know where there is a Harvey's.
2: Brentwood's got a Harvey's.
4: 130th.
1: Do they really?
4: Yeah.
1: It's actually not that far.
2: Harvey's good. Canadian,
5: it's like six or seven in the city.
2: Yeah, there's a few Harveys.
1: I know why you said that, and I hate you for it. But
2: there's a combo.
4: Be right back.
1: Yeah.
2: There's a Swiss Chalet Harvey's combo in West Hills.
1: I remember, I feel like there used to be a Harvey's attached to a Home Depot somewhere.
2: Yeah, the one by across from Chinook had a Harvey's in it. And then they
1: replaced
2: it with
1: so I'm not crazy. I remember going to Home Depot with my dad.
2: Yeah.
1: And there was burger. It was a Harvey's, I'm pretty sure. Yep. So.
5: There was
2: one at the airport, too, way back in the day.
5: There was an A&W attached to the Rona that I lived near in Crowfoot way back.
2: The A&W's in the parking lot. Of
1: what?
2: That Rona.
5: Or was it a Harvey's?
2: It might have been, because I know there's an A&W in the parking lot of the Rona.
1: A&W attached to a Rona? What?
5: Yeah, there was a restaurant. It was inside the Rona. Weirdest little collaboration ever.
1: Cam's gone crazy.
5: No, I'm dead serious.
1: Michael in Panorama Hill says In-N-Out. U.S. burger chain.
3: We don't get it here, though.
2: Closest thing to that, I think, Little Empire.
1: What did they open up in Chinook? Has anybody been to that?
2: Shake Shack.
1: Anybody been to that?
5: Not yet.
3: Had it in the States.
2: Probably don't want to support the American companies right now.
1: Patty's just gonna kill him. DQ Ultimate Burger. Shub says Teen Burger.
2: Yeah.
1: Get your veggies in, solid burger.
5: It's a good show.
1: We go Matzah Burger. We go Papa Burger. What else do we got here? We go Five Guys Double Patty. Yes, sir.
2: I like the Whopper. You guys are sleeping on the Whopper? Yeah, it's got to have cheese on it, though.
5: I can't tell you if I've ever had a Whopper in my life.
1: Steinberg loves a Whopper.
2: BK. There's not a lot of BKs.
1: No, that's fair. It feels like Harvey's to me is like BK in the same thing.
2: They're opening an Arby's by me, which is scary.
5: Shout out Arby's.
4: Same with me.
1: No.
2: I love Arby's.
4: There's one just opening up down the street.
3: Roast beef sandwich.
2: Crowfoot, man. Like,
1: Beyond Meat Burgers are primo. Harvey's Angus Burger. Wendy's JBC.
2: Yep.
1: Vote for Peter's Drive-Thru. Wendy's number 6 spicy chicken. That's not what we're talking about.
2: You need a burger.
1: And that's all right. It needs to be a burger. only fast food burger I'll eat, DQ Flamethrower.
2: Yeah. Really? Oh, that's actually all right. You know, that flamethrower sauce, people sleep on that with DQ.
1: I don't go to Dairy Queen very often.
5: Coleman texting and correcting me. It was a Harvey's inside the Rona. Yes. A&W's in the parking lot.
1: Yeah, that's strange. Yeah, that seemed like a strange answer from you from the beginning, but that's okay.
2: The Dub's always been in that parking lot.
1: Another vote for In-N-Out, which, again, we don't know enough about, unfortunately. Harvey's. Again, that's chicken. We can't do chicken in this conversation. McDonald's double cheese, second close A&W. Cheddar Uncle Burger.
2: Yeah, that's the Angus.
1: We used to get mild food poisoning from Harvey's in the airport. Steak and Shake.
2: They just want to make your flight a little more entertaining.
1: Wendy's Bacon Portobello Mushroom Melt.
2: Yeah, that's always
1: a good name.
2: It smells so good. I'm not a fan of the many mushrooms and the sauce, but it smells so good.
1: Shake Shack. I hear people talking about things I haven't had. Just makes me angry. Yeah, okay, there we go. And then you go, yeah, Whataburger. Oh, I don't know what Whataburger is, man. Well, I don't know.
2: Got to go to Texas.
1: I don't know what any of this is.
5: I want a burger.
1: Yeah, someone bring us some burgers, why don't you? Class Clown, help us out. All right, fun start. Ladies, Dumas, where do you want to go?
2: You can spin, Taylor.
1: Let's go, Taylor.
4: Sounds good.
1: I threw you under the bus with that, but I forgot about
0: Calgary Flames.
1: Beyond Meat.
2: Found a way.
1: Yeah.
4: As we know, I will never bring an actual Calgary Flames question to this. So I don't like we talk about them all the time, and so we don't need more opinions on them. But I want to know, out of all of the Calgary Flames, who do you want on your trivia team? Like, if you were on a trivia night,
1: wow.
4: Who do you want on your team? Who do you think is going to help you out the best?
1: Wow. See, we are getting into the point of the summer where we are going to be close to taking Flames off the wheel.
2: Mm-hmm.
1: We do go wild card without Flames for a good portion of the summer. So I know what Taylor's talking about. We do get a lot of Flames on this.
4: But just in general on the station is a lot of Flames talk.
1: It's 100%.
2: I got a guy. Is it just be entertaining? Devin Cooley.
1: Oh yeah.
2: Devin Cooley, I think, would be the greatest, and I think he's a smart cookie. I think he's got some he can bring some pop culture stuff to the table. I'm weak in that side and on the new music side as well, so hopefully he can bring some help there.
1: I feel like he knows a lot of things.
2: I think he'd be pretty good with if there's any animal questions. I think he'd be really good there, especially rabbit. If there's any rabbit trivia, I think he'd be
1: Tito,
2: all over Tito.
1: He'd help out with that.
2: We love
1: for
2: Tito.
1: Sure.
2: I think Devin Cooley, just for the fun of it, I think Devin Cooley would be the best trivia partner.
1: I don't hate that answer at all, actually. He's got a lot of knowledge. Feels like he's dabbled in a lot in his life.
2: Goalies are a tick off, right?
1: Yeah.
2: They can go some places.
1: I mean, for the vibes, I want Lomberg. But
2: he's only a Flame for a few more weeks.
1: But for enough correct answers, I might have to go somewhere else. I'm going to go with a guy that, you know what, had a really short sample size so far.
2: Yeah.
1: But been a lot of places. I think maybe picked up some knowledge. I'm going to go Ryan Strome.
5: Oh, I like that.
2: He's got a future.
1: Not
2: in front
1: he's
2: of a
1: great
2: camera.
1: Broadcaster, but he's played some different places in his career. He's been in New York, been in Edmonton, you know, been out to California.
2: Well, traveled
1: both sides of the continent. I feel like he's picked up some knowledge over his years.
2: I think Stromer would be a good.
1: I think Stromer, and he's a great guy. Yeah. He's a really nice human being. So I think
2: probably ask him, and he'd probably tell me when.
1: Yeah, I think we could make that happen. Who's your answer, Tay?
4: I'm going Zach Whitecloud.
1: That's a good answer.
4: He went to university. He has to know something.
3: He went to university.
1: That's true. That's not
4: no idea what his major is, but you know.
1: Yeah, that's not
4: he had to pick up
1: case.
4: A few things. He seems like a very smart person.
2: I don't know how
4: in every conversation that we've had with him.
2: And I know they do have a one guy that went to an Ivy League school, but again, I don't know if he learned how much at the Ivy League school. We'll see.
1: Yeah, we probably. Why didn't we put Coronado on?
5: Yeah, that's my pick.
2: Oh, there you go.
5: Like, surely Matt Coronado in his 2 years at Harvard picked up a few things, just
1: you
5: like roaming the hallways, right?
1: Think.
5: You guys got to have some good general knowledge.
1: Maybe
5: some advanced physics or something.
4: I don't know if he's doing advanced
1: physics.
2: What
1: really
2: about Jonathan Castagne? He went to Cornell.
1: True.
5: Ooh.
1: That's a good one. That's an early. That's a very early pull, but I don't mind it. Intern Liam.
3: I'm going to have to go with Zane Preck.
2: Oh, okay.
1: Interesting.
3: Hey, I got a reasoning. Okay. So on his draft night, they were doing a whole spiel on how really good he is with Rubik's Cubes.
2: That's right.
3: Smart kid.
2: And the text line's telling me he graduated 2 years early.
3: Yep.
5: Yeah, he did. I remember that.
3: Obviously, he's young, but
4: I also
3: I
4: did
3: that.
4: Too. That's not special. Wow.
2: That doesn't mean anything.
4: Look where I am.
1: Wow.
2: I think we fast tracked to get your hockey ahead here,
1: yeah.
2: bud.
1: I actually didn't know that. Interesting. That's I didn't know the Parekh one. Interesting.
3: Yeah.
1: Okay. 960-960. We've got lots of answers for Daryl Sutter, which is interesting.
4: He's not on the team.
2: Is it on ranching?
1: It might be. That's the one. One texter said, if it's farming trivia, that's a very, feel like a very finite category.
2: Yeah, these are dairy cows.
1: You could do well. Yeah, you could tell you what a steer is and everything. So, Devin Cooley seems like a guy that knows everything. Just a cool guy to have at your table, which I agree with. We have votes for former Flames. Yager comes in.
2: Dougie Hamilton, because he's been to a ton of museums.
1: There's no proof of that. Strictly for winning, Zane Parekh. Yeah, we got a couple of Zane votes. Sharon Govich for the laughs and obscure Belarusian pop culture knowledge.
2: Is there Lego trivia?
1: I like this answer. Jamie Pringle, smart guy.
2: Knows
1: the video
2: when to,
1: coach.
2: Knows
1: kills
2: when to
1: it.
2: Challenge.
1: That'd be good. Danny says Klapka. You get a lot of fun out of that for sure. Coronado comes up. We've got lots of votes for Yager as a former one. Commodore comes up as a former one. Interesting. I feel like the right answer might have been Parekh. And Cam saying, you know, physics. I don't know how much physics.
2: Leland Irving, just because he looks smart in his draft picture.
1: Saw somebody say maybe it was a red flag to draft a goalie with glasses.
2: A little bit.
1: It happens. Okay. Patty Dumas, you get the final spin Wild Card Wednesday, pal.
2: There's go.
0: Sports.
2: Okay. All right, I got a few. Okay. Okay, what league you have to pick out of these three things? You have to rank them. What league has the best draft, free agency, and trade deadline?
1: Ooh, I like that. This I really like that question. Draft?
2: Free agency.
1: Trade deadline.
2: Out of the big four, North America.
1: I know my draft one is the NFL.
2: Yeah, that's where I'd go.
1: It's entertaining. It's big production value.
2: Hundreds upon hundreds of thousands of people showing up
1: in
2: a city.
1: Which, by the way, I hate.
2: You don't like that they go to places?
1: They show the picture. Yeah. No. Okay. I like that they go there. Okay. But they show, was it Pittsburgh this year?
2: Yeah.
1: And they're like, yeah, we had 300,000 people show up. And I'm like, that sounds terrifying. I don't like being around the five people that are in this room. Aww. You tell me 300,000 people are just like screaming at a board for 4 hours? No chance.
2: I don't like that pick. I don't know anything about him, but I don't like it.
1: That's too many people in one area for me. but the in terms of the production value, it also has a lot of drama. Mm-hmm. They get trades.
2: Yep.
1: big time trades that happen in the NFL on draft day all the time.
2: I think we know more about the prospects than any other league because I think
1: that's fair.
2: Because we just have so much more exposure to college football nowadays.
1: I think that's 100% fair.
2: Like these guys are celebs before they even get to the damn show.
1: Free agency.
2: Yeah. Whew. A little bit tougher now.
1: Yeah. See, like football has, or the NFL has that, do they still have that tampering period?
2: Yeah,
1: or
2: they have the legal.
1: So they tampering. All, they always announce a bunch before free agency
2: officially
1: hits.
2: Before the league year begins.
1: So I don't know if that, does that kind of take out some of the
2: NBA's
1: momentum?
2: NBA's got it too, which kind of takes out the momentum. You've got it the week before July 1 to kind of negotiate and make deals. The NHL and Major League Baseball are the two free agents where you kind of don't know where guys are going.
4: But then with
2: ahead.
4: The MLB, you kind of don't have anybody
2: exactly.
4: big signing until
2: February, maybe.
4: Yeah.
1: There's not a spring training.
2: There's not an arbitrary day.
1: Yeah.
2: Like it used to be the NBA for me. Like a couple of years ago, like when Kawhi's summer was up there, LeBron's decision,
1: that's
2: where's Kevin
1: true.
2: Durant going?
1: I think they're one of the biggest names.
2: The biggest
1: free
2: names
1: in basketball. Because yeah. even LeBron might be a free agent this year, right?
2: Exactly. He is. So he can choose and pick where he wants to go. And again, at 41, we'll still be all over. Where's LeBron going to play?
1: I think you're going to have to go NBA for the best yeah. free agency. Like the NFL, they have some, like their big names usually sign or get traded.
2: Exactly. That's where, like, you don't really see a whole, like, 5-6 guys, like, oh, this guy's going to get 100 mil. This guy's going to get 100
1: NHL
2: mil.
1: NHL sucks.
2: It's July been getting worse.
1: Be really, well, really.
2: Alex Tuck, he yeah. might be there.
1: Trade deadline, I still think is hockey.
2: I think so. I think
1: it's hockey.
2: It's the only league that, I mean, the NFL does have a trade deadline specials on ESPN, but it's the only league where a certain country, Canada, makes an entire damn day event out of it.
1: I spent it my like high school on trade deadline day. I got nothing done.
2: Yeah.
1: I was just refreshing Twitter and watching streams of trade deadline coverage in hockey.
2: Like I'll go off the board with free agent. I did mention Big Four, but like if you want

0: get the start for the Jays. It's another 5:07 first pitch against the Phillies after Brandon Valenzuela walked off the Phillies in the ninth inning last night to the Jays at 33-35. We'll go up against the Phillies. You've got first pitch coming up for you in just a few moments. It is Max Scherzer going for the Jays. Jesus Luzardo going for the Phillies. Have yourselves a wonderful Wednesday afternoon. We will chat with you again on Thursday. Enjoy the Blue Jays and the Phillies. That's where we're headed next here on Sportsnet 960, The Fan.
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2: Backs it up to the blue line to Morrissey. Morrissey to Connor with a one-timer. Stopped by Wolf. Morrissey holds it in. Steps in and drops Connor a shot. And what a blocker. Saved by Wolf. Two big saves by the Flames goaltender.
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3: From the 660 Traffic Center, I'm Ariel O'Shea. Well, it's a very busy afternoon commute. Looks like there's very heavy volume in the city and multiple incidents going on at once. First one, we got multiple calls in this one, so thanks for all your calls. The lights are out at Memorial Drive and 10th Street Northwest. Looks like there's a power outage in the area. Very slow going, causing significant delays on Memorial Drive in both directions. Make sure you do use the four-way stop here. If you can avoid it, I'd advise you to avoid it. Going over to the southeast, there's a traffic incident on southbound Deerfoot Trail. This is after Southland Drive. It is blocking the left-hand lane. Looks like it is almost cleared up, but police are still on scene here. It is really delaying things back all the way to Pagan Trail, so it's going to be very slow going on Deerfoot. Traffic signals are also flashing red on 52nd Street and 50th Avenue. Crews have been dispatched there, but there is also major delays in this area. The city is advising you to use an alternate route if possible. And anything's off for you C-Train riders. Due to a CPS matter in the downtown core, Red Line and Blue Line trains will be bypassing City Hall Station. They say they will provide more updates as soon as they become known. If you do see anything else out there, you can always give us a call at 403-291-0066. 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
1: 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You'll win a share of $500,000 in bonus bets for every goal scored by the U.S. in the match. The bonus bets will be split among all eligible winners after the match. All right, so the World Cup is taking over here in the U.S., Mexico, and Canada starting tomorrow. 48 teams, an expanded format, ton of excitement. And so let's get to our guest here, Gabe Ramirez, who's a host for the Chicago Fire, member of the MLS. He is also on CHSN. And, Brad, he'll be filling in with you here Monday through Wednesday of next week. So he'll be co-hosting the show with you on BetMGM Tonight. So we welcome in Gabe Ramirez. Gabe, it's Pat and Brad. How you doing, man?
2: Doing great. You know, Brad, it's like a soft first date right now. You know what I mean? You get to just kind of, you know, test things out, feel it out.
3: You know, I don't like holding hands, Gabe. I'm totally down.
2: Okay, all right. No kissing on the first date, though, just so we're clear on that. But we will get an opportunity to talk World Cup, so that's going to be a lot of fun.
1: Yeah, before you two start getting steamy, let's talk some soccer or some footy, shall we, Gabe? Let's start with the Stars and Stripes. Team USA lost in the round of 16 in Qatar in 2022 to a tremendous Netherlands team, failed to qualify in 2018, and lost in the round of 16 in 2014 and again in 2010. According to The Guardian, Team USA has no players in the top 100 at the World Cup, yet manager Mauricio Pochettino, big-time manager, was formerly with Spurs, PSG, Chelsea. He feels the U.S. can win the World Cup. Do you agree with his sentiment? How far do you think the U.S. can go?
2: No. There's no chance that Team USA is gonna win the World Cup. I think you have to say that, especially when you have a young team that, you know, is trying to come into their own, right? You have to give them a level of believability. I think that's what Pochettino is doing right there. You know, this team, and we'll, you know, when you're talking about, you know, bets to make, one clean sheet in the last 13 matches for Team USA. And when you're talking about going up against the best in the world, right, the Mbappes, the Messis, the James, for that matter, you're going to give up too many goals. You don't have enough firepower offensively, right? They finally have a true number nine with Balogun. You see, obviously, Pulisic there as well, but they just don't have enough to compete with the best in the world. But I think that's the good thing about this year's World Cup where, listen, we've said it in years past, right, that, oh, this is the year that soccer comes to the forefront. But things like that take time. And what we can say as a country is that, you know, where we were 20-some-odd years ago when it comes to U.S. soccer, we are much further along. A lot more of our best athletes are playing at the younger levels. And, you know, you're seeing a better product on the pitch, and we'll get an opportunity to see that at the World Cup. I think best-case scenario, gentlemen, you know, they sit atop Group D, and then they win one game. But I think it's, again, you know, an exit in the round of 16.
1: Jeez. All right. Well, Gabe, you mentioned him. Most people know Captain America, Christian Pulisic. If Team USA is going to go far, he's going to have to score or assist on a bunch of goals. Outside of Pulisic, who else has to step up? What are the other names?

0: on Team USA that everybody needs to know?
1: Yeah, I think, you know, starting with Pulisic, I think it's important to understand what this moment means for him, right? I think obviously there are going to be the others on the squad that, you know, you're going to want to pay close attention to. However, this is a legacy moment for Christian Pulisic. This is an individual who's had a dark cloud over him for the last couple of years, right? The lack of desire to compete with your team in practice like most others do. You know, putting club over country, which is something that is not heard of when it comes to soccer. And so this is an opportunity for him to step outside of that and, you know, sit and be spoken about in the same likes of the Landon Donovans, the Baileys, to be legendary, right, for your country. And in order to do that, you need to be scoring some goals. He has the makeup in order to do so. But, you know, I think outside of him, you know, Timothy Weah is someone who we've been looking at a lot. He's a smaller guy, right? A lot of the forwards for Team USA, you know, when you're talking about Weah, 6 foot, 146. Balogun, who I mentioned earlier, 5'10", 146. So when you're dealing with some of the defenders that play in Europe, it's going to be extremely difficult, especially on set pieces out of the corner. So they're going to have to create space, a lot of balls over the top, try to use speed to their advantage, and get those guys, you know, going in order to get some victories.
2: Gabe, I'm really looking forward to working alongside you next week with Pat on Vacacion. But let's go ahead and focus now on some of the big dogs this World Cup. Many insiders, experts really widely believe Spain, France, England, Argentina, and Brazil are the teams to beat. Among that group of supposed elites, give me a country that lives up to the hype, and flip side of the coin, which one doesn't?
1: It's a great question, because obviously when you're talking about World Cup, right, it's my favorite sporting event. And I like soccer, but it's not my favorite sport. But in terms of events, when you see the passion that guys play with when they're playing for their country, you know, we get it a little bit in the United States, right? But when you're looking at countries across the world, this is everything for them, right? This is their NBA championship. This is their World Series. This is their NFL championship. Like, this is their biggest moment. And if you come through in any game with a goal, with a save, you live forever in these respective countries. So when you're talking about who's left over, you know, England is a squad that they have the biggest chip on their shoulder. They are the squad that has plenty of talent. Guys like Jude Bellingham from Real Madrid, used to play in the Premier League. This is a guy who could lead his team, and they have a lot of other, obviously, guys that can put the ball in the back of the net. So that's a club that I would look at that is a dark horse that could come out on top. I think France might have too much pressure on them. Mbappe is amazing, but we've seen him falter in other instances. Spain is great. If you really want to put some clean money down, I think they're like plus 500 to win the whole thing. Pedri is an absolute beast. He plays for Barcelona. And Spain has not won an international competition since March of 2024. So there's, you know, a lot to go on there. So those are two teams I would look at. But on the outside of the groups that you mentioned, I think if you're looking to make some money, some long, you know, long money outside of the Brazils, you want to look at the teams that always surprise you, like a team like Netherlands, right, with Virgil van Dijk. I mean, that's a guy who's a killer, plays for Liverpool. If you're looking at Germany, the wunderkind, Jamal Musiala from Bayern Munich, he's a guy I put money on. He was plus 2,000 to lead the World Cup in goal scored. I put a little sprinkle on there just in case. So Team Germany is another squad that you can look at to make a big jump there.
2: Oh, I like that. Speaking of some of those long shots, let's take it a little bit deeper on maybe some of the names you already mentioned, maybe some others that could be out there. You already mentioned that Team USA, strike them off the list. Obviously here in the red, white, and blue, a lot of people are going to be backing them at 50-1 to win the whole shebang. It ain't going to happen, says Gabe, and I tend to agree. What about Mexico? At 66-1, maybe somebody else. You mentioned Netherlands. You mentioned Germany. You want to go a little bit deeper? I mean, we got nearly 50 teams to pick from, Gabe. Anybody else of the longer odds variety really tickle your fancy?
1: You know, gentlemen, I think like any sport, right, there is, when you're looking at a field, whether it's the NCAA tournament, the playoffs for basketball as we're experiencing right now in the present, the group of teams that are at the top, the four or five teams that are the best in whatever respective league, they're there for a reason, because their team makeup is just better right, where they have talent in certain spots where they can outlast you. And I think when you're talking about the World Cup, you're going to experience. So can you find teams to make a Cinderella run? Can you win some dollars on squads that can make a deep run? Absolutely. But in terms of thinking that there's some Cinderella that is going to come to the forefront with, you know, four guys that play in the top leagues across the country and a bunch of guys that play locally, this is not going to happen. But you mentioned Team Mexico. There's a guy on Team Mexico. His name is Brian Gutierrez. He came up through the Chicago Fire Academy, was on the squad up until last year, finally got his dual citizenship in Mexico, playing for Chivas. And the only way you can play for Team Mexico, their national team, is if you play locally. And so he goes on Chivas and then makes the Mexico national team. And we'll be playing in the World Cup. What an honor for him. What an honor for the city of Chicago. What an honor for MLS to know that one of your own is playing on that highest level. So that's somebody I would look out for. When you're looking at other squads, just to make money off of, right? I'm talking about, I like to gamble, guys. That's my favorite thing to do. Uruguay is another good one. All right, guys, Uruguay, when you're talking about, because we're talking about making money in the group stages, right? I mean, like, you know, round of 16, that might be tough. You know, you're running into small things, but group stages, Uruguay, where teams, people are not putting enough money in order to move the lines. So if you can find a good match where maybe, you know, you can find them at, you know, plus 115, because that's the beauty of soccer, right? You get plus money a lot of the times on a team that you think is going to win because they have to factor in the draw. Right, the draw has to be in play. And so for that, you get plus money on either team. So the goal should be for you when you're looking at the schedule for World Cup on any given day, what is the outlier? What is that one match that I know this team is going to win? It is not going to end up in a draw. It might be plus 130, 120, but that's the one I'm going to lay my, you know, biggest units on for the day because I know that is the outlier for me, and I don't have to worry about a draw. I think that's the biggest one. So Uruguay would be one that I would look at. And then the last thing I'll say is look at squads with superstars. Right, those are the ones where they play in the biggest leagues in the world with some of the best players, so they have to play team ball. When they're playing for the respective country, everyone there, from the abuela, the grandmother at the lowest corner store of the poorest neighborhood, all the way up until the president of the country, they know who the man is, and that person wants to live up to that moment. And in soccer, you always get the opportunity to do so. So try to find your superstars on mid-level teams to score a goal. I think you have an opportunity to make money there as well.
2: Oh, like it.
0: We're talking to Gabe Ramirez here on BetMGM tonight, Westwood One Sports. He's Brad Evans. I'm Pat Boyle. Gabe is filling in for me next week when I embark on España, when I go to Spain, where I can't wait to see how the World Cup fever is there on the southern coast of Spain. It's going to be absurd, even though the tournament is going on here on our home turf. But Gabe is going to be filling in for me next week, co-hosting along with Brad Monday through Wednesday. And he's a host for the Chicago Fire of the MLS. And he's also a host on 104.3 The Score. And we're talking about the World Cup, which officially starts tomorrow. Gabe, we've seen players go from obscure to household superstars because of the World Cup. Michael Owen, James Rodriguez, the most recent one. Mesut Ozil, Thomas Muller, and 60, 70 years ago, Pele. Who is a player that is definitely not a household name yet, but you think could be after this tournament? I know we've got some very exciting teams in this tourney.
1: That's a great one. I'm going to give you an American name. And this is an individual who he himself has dealt with some drama over the last years. He made this World Cup team. And he's known as, you know, a guy that could, he's like, you know, your sixth man of the year type guy when you're thinking basketball, right? He's going to come off the bench, be your scorer. He's the one that's going to disrupt the flow. If you're in the 68th minute and things are a bit stagnant, he's the guy that'll push the pace. A lot of times, especially in World Cup competitions, everyone wants to play safe just to advance to the knockout rounds. And you need someone to be a bit reckless. Gio Reyna is a guy that is on this squad, won't start for this team, but he's someone who was playing at Borussia Dortmund at one point, the highest level in German football. Kind of went down to Gladbach and hasn't necessarily found his form, so to speak. But he gets given another opportunity. Pochettino understands his potential. This is a guy that can give you a couple of goals. So if you're looking for an American superstar who's not going to be in your starting 11, but can be someone that comes off the bench, injects this squad with some life, and walks away with a few goals, Gio Reyna is a guy that I would look at. He's coming to his own. I think we've all been in our early 20s at one point in our life, and we understand we probably were a bit more confident and a bit more believable in our abilities than we should have been. I think Gio Reyna was in that place, and now that he's matured a bit, to be given an opportunity on the world stage, like the World Cup, to play for Team USA. And let's not forget, the team they're playing first, Paraguay, he scored a goal against them the last time USA played Paraguay. And so to be able to get an opportunity to do it again and to elevate your celebrity in the world, the global eye of soccer, I think this is the best stage to do it on. Keep an eye out for a guy like Gio Reyna.
2: Oh, that's a great call. Okay, by the way, for the record, I think Pat is channeling his early 20s tonight because he is ultra confident about his New York Knicks. I mean, he's got a super inflated ego. So, case in point right there. All right, Gabe.
1: Listen, all Knicks fans are out and about, and they are the most – I thought, you know, there's some fan bases that are annoying. But Knicks fans outside of the Garden got to be the most annoying fan base. It's entertaining. Entertaining as hell, but got to be annoying. You shouldn't be beating up other guys in Spurs jerseys walking around. Come on, be better than that, Knicks fans.
2: Amen. Although Pat's got to argue they're not true Knicks fans. So anyway, we continue. Gabe, we got a couple of games opening up action tomorrow in the World Cup. We got Mexico, South Africa, South Korea, and Czechia. Which match in your mind has the best odds of surprise? Any potential upsets in those pair of matchups?
1: It's a great one. You know, I think when you're looking at South Africa, guys, you know, this is a team, when you're looking at the 48 clubs that are there, they're hovering right in the mid-40s, right, in terms of power ranking. But they have a guy on their team. Like, his nickname is Emboazi. He plays defense for the Chicago Fire, okay? It's an honor that I get to see him week in and week out. He's made the MLS All-Star team already in just his first year. He's extremely young. And on South Africa, he's so good, he plays midfield. And so he's a bona fide All-Star defender with a leg that is a cannon. And so I already laid some money down on South Africa, Mexico for a draw. Only because I think their defense will be able to hold up against a smaller. Remember, you know, Mexico got a small team, right? They're smaller guys, right? Think about Mexico. Like, they're just shorter in stature. And that's another thing you want to look out for if you're trying to find, like, small edges during these World Cup matches. Look at the height, right? Because if you're able to, if you're dominating your opponents by 6 inches, corner kicks are going to, like, if you have 12 more corner kicks than they do, obviously the probability of you scoring a goal goes up significantly if half your team is that much taller than the opposing. So if you're holding true for them being, you know, equal opponents, right? Those are the small metrics that you can find the advantages in. So South Africa, to me, with Emboazi against Mexico tomorrow, I think everyone's going to be feeling that first game kickoff where there's going to be a lot of energy there, a lot of jitters. I mentioned earlier, most teams play for the draw when it gets to like the 80th minute because they don't necessarily want to press too hard to give up a counterattack goal. So I think a draw for those two teams where Mexico is the clear-cut favorite, I think that could be something that at least that's – it could be a bias. You know how that goes, gentlemen. If I was right all the time, I wouldn't be on this phone call right now. I'd be sitting in Vegas chilling somewhere. But that's what I got in my mind for this one.
2: Nice.
0: That's good stuff. We're talking to Gabe Ramirez here on BetMGM tonight, Westwood One Sports, for another 2 to 3 minutes or so about the World Cup, which officially begins tomorrow. Gabe, everybody knows Messi and Ronaldo, right? Argentina and Portugal among the five or so favorite teams to win the World Cup. Messi finally got his 4 years ago in that breathtaking final that went to a penalty shootout against Mbappe in France. I don't think there's anything that can change Messi's legacy here in this tourney. I mean, unless it could get better. I don't think it certainly could get worse at all. But for Ronaldo, remember, he got hurt early in the game and wasn't really a factor when they won the Euros in 2016. He's obviously still searching for that elusive World Cup title. Is Ronaldo's legacy on the line in any way during this tournament? You know, Bruno Fernandes just broke Kevin De Bruyne's Prem record for assists. So part two, are you expecting much from Portugal?
1: Yeah, one of my favorite players in Bruno right there. He loves to get other guys involved. He's somebody that makes people better, kind of like a Lonzo Ball type of guy. And so to have him on the team with Ronaldo is going to do wonders for that squad. I don't know if it'll hurt his legacy in any way. It can only add to it. I think Ronaldo, guys like Ronaldo and Messi, they're at the obviously the latter stages of their career, playing in Saudi Arabia, playing in the MLS. And so what's left now is just you getting the opportunity to see them live at the highest level, which is in this moment the World Cup. And so I think a guy like Ronaldo getting an opportunity to get it to the knockout stages, right? I think his biggest hurdle is going to be, can he understand at this point in his career that he cannot carry the team on his back and that he has to play with everyone? Maybe he's drawing attention and gives the opportunity for Bruno to score a goal himself. But I think, again, it can only add to it. And if he does find a way to be more of a team-friendly player, I think that's going to add to his legacy more and create the bigger argument, you know, who is greater, Ronaldo or Messi. But I think, again, on my eyes, guys, tomorrow, locked in on Team USA. You know, right now, Team USA plus 140 to come out of the group. I think you definitely lay that. Turkey obviously is tough, but I think USA is going to be big. If you're looking for what to bet on Friday, USA versus Paraguay, bet the under. Paraguay likes to set back, try to counter. USA is going to be trying to obviously attack and score some goals. I think it might hit the under on that one. USA is like almost even money to win. But, you know, guys, we know when we see something like that on Vegas, Vegas is trying to tell us a story, and they're trying to suck us in. They're trying to suck us in and take our money. So I'm going to steer clear of the bet altogether because I think something fishy is up there, and I'd just rather bet the under.
2: Love it.
0: Mm. Good stuff. Don't forget the Socceroos, by the way. The Aussies in that group with the team, with Team USA, Paraguay, and Turkey A. So it should be a good one. It's going to be tough. But, Gabe, we appreciate it, man. Looking forward to catching up with you soon myself. And for you and Brad, you guys got 3 days next week. So please make sure you continue to ram the soccer into Brad's face because the World Cup is here. It is taking over. And you will be our resident expert. For Monday through Wednesday of next week, man. So it was a blast. And yes, as Brad said, I will argue those aren't Knicks fans. Those are jackasses that happen to live in New York City that are looking for an excuse to beat people up. So we appreciate the time, man. Thanks.
1: All right, gentlemen. Have a good one, guys.
2: See you, Gabe.
0: There you go, Gabe Ramirez. He'll be filling in for me, hosting the show with Brad next week, Monday through Wednesday, right here on BetMGM Tonight. So we've got a soccer expert on the line, and we got a soccer expert on the show Monday through Wednesday of next week. Brad, I just picture you just like this, eyes agape, just listening as Gabe goes on his soccer rants and his diatribes on the games of the World Cup, and you're like, uh-huh, uh-huh.
2: Accurate.
0: 310-840-4910. He's also, forgot, Gabe Ramirez, host for the Chicago Fire of the MLS on CHSN, and he's a host on 104.3 The Score, so make sure you give him a follow on Twitter, at Gabe Ramirez. All right, we'll take a short break. When we come back, we played 82-0 on Monday. We played 20-0 yesterday. Brad and I are going to play 162-0 when we return, and we'll get to your phone calls and your texts at 310-840-4910. He's Brad Evans. I'm Pat Boyle. 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
3: Watch out. San Antonio went into Madison Square Garden and won. Don't crown the Knicks just yet. It's a 2-1 series. Can the Spurs even it up? Game 4 tonight. 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
1: All right, welcome on back. 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I'm Pat Boyle. 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All right, huge thanks to Gabe Ramirez for joining us last segment to talk about the World Cup. He's going to be in for me Monday through Wednesday of next week, co-hosting with Brad. So that'll be very exciting as the World Cup kicks off tomorrow. Before we get to 162-0, we do have a text message that we didn't get a chance to get to earlier. Again, I started the show with the G word, baby, the hated G word. Brad thinks I'm a jackass, disagree, loathes it. But I have personally guaranteed that the Knicks will win tonight. I am guaranteeing a Knicks victory. Posted the video on my social media channels. You can check it out at PatBoyle44, or you can check it out on the show social media channels at BetMGM Tonight. 604 number, Neil from Vancouver texts in, Pat is doing his best Dennis Green impression to start the show. The Knicks are who we thought they were. That's why they took the damn court. Thanks for the shout out yesterday, boys. Again, that's Neil from Vancouver. He texted in yesterday. So Neil is a real one. Real Neil. I appreciate it, Neil. I've never been more confident as a fan that the Knicks are going to win this game tonight. Brad thinks I'm an idiot for doing so. Combs has already bet the Spurs, so that should tell you where the allegiance, for their fellow colleague on the show lies with the guys on the crew. So that's real good.
2: No, we're just smart and sensible. That's just the bottom line here. Though I do want to applaud your WWE mentality and persona that you exhibited in that video, man. That was next level. Well played. I think you got a future body slamming fools in the ring.
1: Yeah, like that guy Danhausen. And all I got to do is paint my face like a moron and then I can get into WWE. He is a Knicks fan, though.
2: There it is.
1: He cursed. His curse, I guess, is over. He cursed the Spurs. He cursed all the Knicks opponents. And the Knicks finally lost the other night. So I guess we can stop with that stupid act of Danhausen. Anyway. All right. Brad, you and I played 82-0. Go ahead.
3: I don't know if you've heard, Pat, but he reversed the curse on the Carolina Panthers and cursed the Golden Knights last night.
1: You mean the Hurricanes?
3: Correct.
1: So he cursed the Golden Knights. Had he previously cursed the Hurricanes?
3: Yes. And then a Hurricanes fan paid him to reverse the curse.
1: And cursed the Golden Knights and the Hurricanes won.
3: Yep.
1: Did he do anything about the Knicks?
3: I have not heard. He's from New York, so he's a Knicks fan. So there is that.
1: Yeah. I'm still waiting to hear from the Air Corgi, by the way, that stupid dog that tried to... thought they were correctly predicting the NBA finals. And when I say the stupid dog, the dog's okay. It's the owner. It's the owner of the dog that I have an issue with, that I exchanged some spars and some blows with on social media. Oh, nice take, Pat, with a stupid AI-generated photo of me looking like a fool. Then the Knicks won game one. Then it was, I incorrectly predicted game one. The Spurs are going to win game two. And the Knicks won game two. Air Corgi, float on out of here. Float on out of here. All right, Brad, we played 82-0.com the other day. Where you compile a NBA starting five and you try to see if it would go 82-0, and you went 68-14. I thought I had a legendary squad, only went 60-22. Yesterday we did the NFL version where we played 20-0.com and we built a team together and we went 17-3. Although I thought we should have went 20-0. So we're going to try baseball's version tonight. We're going to work as a team. The entire crew is going to compete in a round of 162-0. Can we create a dream team in Major League Baseball? Let's get producer Brandon Combs in here. Let's get VP Monty in here. If you're watching live on YouTube or on Twitter or on Twitch, you'll be able to see the screen and play along with us. Let's try to build a baseball team that goes 162-0, shall we?
2: Yes, indeed. And I don't know if we're off to a really great start with the Kansas City Athletics of the 1960s. Pat, I think you are a historian for that franchise, so go for it.
3: I mean,
1: I do see we got Reggie Jackson right away, so that makes me excited.
2: That's the only name I know.
3: Well,
2: is Reggie Jackson.
3: Hold on. You have Rocky Colavito, who was a notorious home run hitter back in the day.
2: Yeah.
3: If you scroll down that list a little bit, though, Monty, who else is on that team? Yeah, probably not. So it's either, it's either Rocky Colavito or it's Reggie Jackson. But with that OPS from Reggie Jackson being over 1,000, I think.
4: Yeah, it's not a question.
2: That's your answer.
3: Wait, it's gotta be Reggie. Colavito's average was a 294, which is higher than Reggie Jackson's. I do think that it's a question.
4: Reggie Jackson
3: but...
4: had 47 homers. Who cares?
3: Okay.
1: Yeah. He averaged OPS, 47 man, home focus. Runs.
3: Okay.
2: Focus on the OPS. Reggie. Okay. Pick it.
1: Yeah, let's go, Reggie.
2: Move on.
4: Which outfield?
1: Yeah, so we got it. So we have right nine players to fill out. So that's it's every position on the diamond plus a DH. This isn't, or we do pitchers after that.
3: No, there's no pitchers. Only a lineup.
1: So it's just a lineup. Got it. And is it the same as the other sports? Do we get a wild card spin on the team and the era?
3: Yes. Yes.
1: Okay. I think we should go Reggie Jackson. I mean, because that's a Hall of Fame.
2: Yeah, but what outfield spot? You want to put him in left?
3: They'll also give you the option to make him your DH, too, just so you know.
1: And they will. Okay, so we can, if we put Reggie in right field, we could have him then. We could switch him to DH if we needed to, right?
2: Okay, no. We'll just do that.
3: I don't think you can switch.
4: Put somebody else in DH.
3: Yeah.
4: Yeah, the position will be locked in.
2: Okay, well, just pick an outfield spot.
3: I would say right field.
2: I would go right as well. All right.
1: Okay, Reggie Jackson in right field. Kansas City Monarchs of the 40s.
3: Oh. Wow. Well, yeah. They had Jackie Robinson.
1: Oh, yeah, Jackie Robinson.
3: Maybe. Yep, that's the play there.
2: Yep, that's a no-brainer.
1: That's easy.
2: Jackie Robinson.
1: So now...
3: Ooh.
1: So Combs, you were saying that the Negro Leagues teams are incorporated into this game, right?
3: Correct.
2: Yep.
3: So shortstop would be the spot.
1: Put Jackie.
2: I'm thinking shortstop.
3: A lot of great shortstops in history, though. Jackie Robinson, great player. A lot of players at shortstop that were better than him.
2: A lot of good second baseman too.
3: Yeah.
2: Well, is shortstop.
1: Here's the thing: is
2: those the only two?
3: Yep. Because he was a shortstop.
1: Defensive
3: for the
1: stats?
3: Monarchs.
1: Do they incorporate or just offensive?
3: It's just offense. I'm pretty sure it's just offensive.
2: Yeah, but his stolen base numbers were outrageous.
3: Yeah. Yeah.
2: I go shortstop. That's where I put him. Because we're gonna find a big bopper to fit that DH slot. No problem.
3: Okay. Shortstop.
2: Trust me.
3: I'm with you.
2: Think like fantasy baseball minds do. There we go. Next.
1: All right, Cardinals in the 2020s.
3: Respin.
2: Well.
3: Just because it's the Cardinals.
1: Hold on. Goldschmidt. We got Goldschmidt, but is Goldschmidt in the 2020s isn't prime years. Goldschmidt.
3: Yeah, but he's also, what is he hitting? Like 119? Right, what's that number on there?
4: It says 317
1: OPS
4: average,
1: looks like he's in the high
4: 35 homers, 981 OPS. 106 runs, 115 RBIs. Pretty,
3: if you hit 317, I think that's probably the play then.
1: Yeah, I would say Goldie.
2: But he only qualifies at first base and DH, correct?
3: Correct. I would put him at first base, though. I mean, he's a solid option at first base.
2: I mean, the only other option I would consider here is Nolan Arenado.
3: Well, they also have Pujols there, too, right?
1: Yeah, but that's washed up
2: Pujols.
3: Yeah, true. Arenado as well.
1: I would go Goldschmidt, and I would put him at first.
3: Okay.
2: All right. Gold 8 is done.
1: All right. Cubbies of the 20s.
3: Rogers Hornsby,
2: Hack
3: baby.
2: Wilson.
3: Hey, Hack Wilson.
2: Flippin' Wilson.
3: We got Rogers Hornsby, too.
2: I know.
1: Does that say 1,100 OPS?
3: Yes.
2: Is it
3: in a 380 average, I believe.
2: Single season for RBI? Yeah, Hack Wilson was ridiculous.
3: But so, Rogers Hornsby's numbers were better.
4: The difference is only
1: I was going to say, are we going to find another second baseman that has an OPS higher of 1,100?
4: No.
2: Probably not.
3: No.
2: Yeah, that's a good call. Sorry, Hack. I love you. Hornsby right. It is.
1: Hornsby it is. The St. Louis Browns.
3: If you scroll down, I believe didn't Yeah, I was just going to say, I want to say
2: there were some bad St. Louis Browns teams.
3: Yeah.
2: Remember they, I think they were the ones that trot out the little person for an at bat.
3: George Sisler or we re-spin?
1: I would say re-spin.
2: Sisler's a Hall of Famer.
3: Yeah. I mean, his numbers were, I mean, what's that? What's his average there, Monty? Is it over 400?
4: Yeah, 407.
3: Yeah, with an OPS over 1,000.
4: We'll have to put him in DH, qualified? Though. He only qualifies for first base, so he'd have to go to DH.
2: Yeah, I re-spin.
4: I think re-spin, too.
3: All right. Re-spin the team or the era? Probably the team.
1: Re-spin you can't do both?
3: No. I mean, you could, it's but then you would have no reason.
2: I stick with the era.
1: Yeah, because the St. Louis Browns, I mean, how many eras of that are there?
3: Probably three or four. I'd say 20s, 30s, and 40s.
1: I'll probably do the team, and hopefully we get
2: the 20s.
1: Yeah, hopefully get the Yankees and get Babe Ruth.
3: Yeah. All right.
1: Give us Yankees.
3: We get the Cubs.
1: Oh, Cubs!
2: Hey, Hack Wilson. Again! Hack!
1: All right.
2: It was destiny. It was meant to be.
3: Yeah, Hack Wilson.
2: Hell yeah, you're taking Hack Wilson.
3: St. Louis right, Cardinals of the 40s.
1: Oh, it's an easy one.
3: Yeah, Stan Musial.
2: Stan Musial.
3: Yeah.
2: Stan the man. Easy.
3: Johnny Mize is also great.
2: Right,
1: well, hold on. Left or DH?
2: Left.
4: Might as well keep DH open, right?
3: Yeah.
1: Yeah, right.
2: Totally agree.
1: So the last.
3: Yeah, because what if you get the Red Sox of like the 2000s?
2: Ooh.
3: Oh,
1: Braves
2: 2000s.
3: I mean, Javi Lopez as a catcher. Chipper Jones at third base. Javi Lopez as a catcher, though, is a great.
2: We can do better. We get like Johnny Bench.
1: Think
3: better
1: so?
3: Than Javi Lopez?
2: We'll do better.
3: Yes. He averaged 40 home runs, 320 and 1,000 OPS at catcher.
2: Jim homers. And Jack, if you really want Javi Lopez, take damn Javi Lopez. My vote is Chipper Jones.
3: Oh, God. Monty, what would you do?
1: Why are you giving us dissent? Why are you dissenting?
3: We're supposed to be a team.
4: I'm good with you.
3: Monty, what would you do?
4: Seems hard to pass up a catcher with 40 homers and an OPS over 1,000 with only 3 spins left to go.
3: I agree.
2: All right, yes. Do it. So go.
4: Third base.
2: Move on. Let's go.
1: Javi Lopez. We win. All right, Braves of the 2010s.
2: You guys would regret this.
3: Ooh, Freddie. Right? At DH, Freddie Freeman
2: or Ronald Acuna? But Acuna hadn't had his peak seasons yet.
3: Is that?
4: It says Freddie is third base eligible, weirdly enough, so we couldn't do that.
3: What?
2: Oh. Yeah. Yeah. We do that then.
1: Also, I think we could do better.
2: Cheat code.
4: I think we could do better too. I was thinking maybe a decade respin. I don't know.
3: Yeah, decade. Ooh.
1: Braves of the 90s.
3: Yeah.
1: And we get Chipper anyway.
2: Yeah, but we also could get like dead ball era.
1: We get Hank Aaron. I don't know, but yeah, we could put Hank Aaron at DH.
3: Yeah. Yeah. Yeah, let's respin.
2: Roll the dice.
3: Era. Let's do
2: decade
3: it.
2: Decade respin. Let's do it. Team Wavos.
3: Ooh, Dale Murphy's the DH. That's
4: 44 home.
2: Yeah, I think that's our best option.
3: Two time MVP.
2: Yeah.
1: All right. There so third base, no matter what, the Browns are the third.
2: Why were the Browns again?
3: Oh my God, we got hosed. We have no respin.
1: Was that Harlan Cliff? He's got an OPS of 977.
4: Yeah, 34 homers, 290 average, 118 RBIs. I mean, we didn't get hosed, but
3: yeah.
2: Harlan Cliff.
3: I mean, we have no choice.
2: Never heard
3: that's
2: of him
3: a,
2: until now.
3: That's our guy. We have no choice. We have no respins.
1: All right, let's
2: really
1: see. What do we do?
3: 161-1!
2: Oh!
3: Oh my God! We were so close!
2: Dude, that's outstanding. Well played, gentlemen.
1: 161.
2: Harlan Cliff.
3: Oh my.
1: And one. Who's responsible? Who held us back?
3: Jackie Robinson at shortstop.
1: Yeah, that's what, the worst rated player, basically?
3: Yeah. Jackie Robinson at shortstop held us back.
1: Wow. 161-1.
3: Well done, gentlemen.
2: Branch Rickey disagrees.
3: How are we so damn close? I was 162 yesterday. We played that
2: still really good.
3: What do you got to do?
1: We played that at 162-0.net. Oh, wow. What a game. All right. One freaking loss. Phone number to join the show, 310-840-4910. When we come back, we'll do a little fill in the blank. Closer and closer to game four of the NBA Finals. I'm guaranteeing a Knicks win. He's Brad Evans. I'm Pat Boyle. 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
0: 4 years of waiting comes down to this. The FIFA World Cup begins tomorrow with host sites across the United States. 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

0: 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BetMGM Tonight is back.
1: All right, welcome on back. BetMGM Tonight, Westwood One Sports. He's Brett Evans. I'm Pat Boyle. Phone number to join the show, 310-840-4910. Let's get producer Brandon Combs in the mix here. Let's do a little fill in the blank. He normally delegates. I didn't ask him if he wanted to delegate, so I'm going to put him on the spot. Hopefully he is ready to delegate. Combs, what's going on?
2: I was born ready. I'm always ready. Let's do this.
1: That's right. Spoken like a true man at war.
2: Something like that. Oh, all right.
1: Were you ever at war?
2: No. Not ever at war. I was in the Marine Corps during a time of war when we invaded Iraq right after 9/11. But I never did have to go over, thankfully. But yeah. All right. Okay. You guys ready for some fill in the blank?
3: Sure. Yeah.
2: No easy way to transition from that. The USA will score blank goals in the World Cup. Pat, you're the soccer guy. Let's start with you.
1: Yeah, I like to think the group is tough for sure. Paraguay is a good squad. Australia is always a very scrappy team. And Turkey is a lot better than I think a lot of people are giving them credit for. I'm going to be optimistic and say that Team USA does get out of the group stage. And again, I think what Gabe Ramirez said, we had him on earlier this hour, round of 16 feels like another fitting exit for them. So all in all, that would mean at least 5 games. I'll say 7 goals for Team USA.
2: Wow.
3: Wow. Okay. So you feel a minimum of 5 games, a escape group play, end of the round of 16. Man, that's still a low output. Although it is soccer, there's like a lot of 1-0 games. I'm going to be glowingly optimistic. I don't know jack nor squat about the footy. Soccer, football, Americano is what generally like when it comes to football, not the traditional football. I'm buying time. I'm going to throw an arbitrary number, 10 goals for Team USA.
2: I'm not very optimistic about this team. I'm going to go with five. I'm going to say they play, I think, maybe 4 games, and they'll go 5. All right. Let's go on to tonight's game. Big game for my boy, Pat Boyle, guaranteeing victories. He's out here running his streets, beating up Spurs fans, yelling at people, angry.
1: I didn't beat anybody up.
2: Got his hair cut, went on Twitter, and just told the world that he is one of the GOATs because he's guaranteeing a victory. So the Knicks' leading scorer tonight will be blank, Brad.
3: No brainer. It's going to be Jalen Brunson. He's going to drop a 30 piece. That's practically the G word, which I am not going to associate with Jalen Brunson. And you're welcome, Pat Boyle. But I say he scores 32. He's going to be the leading scorer of the game. The only guy remotely close would be OG Anunoby, but he'll be somewhere in the 20s, not the 30s.
1: Yep, I agree. Brunson, without a shadow of a doubt.
2: I think it's going to be a Mikal Bridges type night. I think Mikal Bridges is going to lead the Knicks in scoring tonight. He has a big night tonight.
3: That's crazy.
2: Knicks still lose, okay, but he has a big night.
1: How many? Because he kind of hit his ceiling the other night, which was not last game, game 2. We had 20 on like 9 of 12 shooting. He's going to have to take like 18 shots if that's going to happen. I would love to see it. I just don't think it's happening.
2: Okay. All right. Let's go last one here. We talked about it quickly. We got about 30 seconds left. Quickly, Brendan Sorsby will play blank games for Texas Tech this season. Pat?
1: I think he's going to play, man. I don't know. He's going to play. I don't know if it's going to be week 3. Joey McGuire put the brakes on that. I'll say 6. Brendan Sorsby plays 6 games for Texas Tech.
3: If he plays, he got a chance at the playoff with a minimum possible bowl game. I say 8.
1: We're going to preview game 4 of the NBA Finals. Deep dive when we return right here on BetMGM.
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0: squad. Australia is always a very scrappy team, and Turkey is a lot better than I think a lot of people are giving them credit for. I'm going to be optimistic and say that Team USA does get out of the group stage. And again, I think what Gabe Ramirez said, we had him on earlier this hour, round of 16 feels like another fitting exit for them. So all in all, that would mean at least 5 games. I'll say 7 goals for Team USA.
1: Wow.
2: Wow. Okay. So you feel a minimum of 5 games, a escape group play, end of the round of 16. Man, that's still a low output. Although it is soccer, there's like a lot of 1-0 games. I'm going to be glowingly optimistic. I don't know jack nor squat about the footy. Soccer, football, Americano is what I generally like when it comes to football, not the traditional football. I'm buying time. I'm going to throw an arbitrary number, 10 goals for Team USA.
1: I'm not very optimistic about this team. I'm going to go with five. I'm going to say they play, I think, maybe 4 games, and they'll go 5. All right. Let's go on to tonight's game. Big game for my boy, Pat Boyle, guaranteeing victories. He's out here running his streets, beating up Spurs fans, yelling at people, angry.
0: I didn't beat anybody up.
1: Got his hair cut, went on Twitter, and just told the world that he is one of the GOATs because he's guaranteeing a victory. So the Knicks leading scorer tonight will be blank, Brad.
2: No brainer. It's going to be Jalen Brunson. He's got to drop a 30 piece. That's practically the G word, which I am not going to associate with Jalen Brunson. And you're welcome, Pat Boyle. But I say he scores 32. He's going to be the leading scorer of the game. The only guy remotely close would be OG Anunoby, but he'll be somewhere in the 20s, not the 30s.
0: Yep, I agree. Brunson, without a shadow of a doubt.
1: I think it's going to be a Mikal Bridges type night. I think Mikal Bridges is gonna lead the Knicks in scoring tonight. And he has a big night tonight.
2: That's crazy.
1: Knicks still lose, okay, but he has a big night.
0: How many? Because he kind of hit his ceiling the other night, which was not the last game, game 2. We had 20 on like 9 of 12 shooting. He's gonna have to take like 18 shots if that's gonna happen. I would love to see it. I just don't think it's happening.
1: Okay. All right. Let's go to the last one here. We talked about it quickly. We got about 30 seconds left. Quickly, Brendan Sorsby will play blank games for Texas Tech this season. Pat?
0: I think he's going to play, man. I don't know. He's going to play. I don't know if it's going to be week 3. Joey McGuire put the brakes on that. I'll say 6. Brendan Sorsby plays 6 games for Texas Tech.
2: If he plays, he got a chance at the playoff with a minimum possible bowl game. I say 8.
0: We're going to preview game 4 of the NBA Finals. Deep dive when we return right here on BetMGM tonight.
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